0: Tensions continue over the Strait of Hormuz. Fox's Jonathan Hunt in Tel Aviv.
1: Iran's leaders are issuing new statements hinting at what they claim will be a new post-war order in the Gulf, which could leave the U.S. sidelined. Iran's parliamentary speaker, Mohammad Ghalibaf, writing on X, quote, "We've received numerous messages from neighboring countries about shaping new security arrangements and economic cooperation in the region. The United States put the security of every single one of its allies at such risk through bullying and pure disregard for their interests for the sake of Israel." But the president, Masoud Pezeshkian, for instance, said that it might be time to, quote, end the war.
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0: Canada's announcing retaliatory tariffs on U.S. goods will take effect September 8th. Trade Representative Jamieson Greer tells Fox News that Canada's response is partly tied to its business with China.
14: They do, and they continue to retaliate. And after a year of that retaliation, we've said enough, and so we've taken countermeasures.
0: Talks collapsed after the Trump administration's imposed new 50% tariffs on a number of Canadian goods. Construction can continue for now on the new White House ballroom. That's due to an injunction that was issued by Supreme Court Chief Justice John Roberts. Fox's Alex Hogan. The White House.
15: The Supreme Court has allowed President Donald Trump to continue building the ballroom project for now. Reaction pouring in with President Trump writing, "We are grateful to the decision of the United States Supreme Court. The military slash ballroom complex being built on the hallowed grounds of the White House, which is so vital for national security, will be the greatest of its kind." And Senate Minority Leader Chuck Schumer writing on X, quote, "As costs skyrocket, the administration is wasting money on endless and illegal war, corporate giveaways, and Trump's pet projects." And spokesperson for the National Trust for Historic Preservation stated, "To be clear, this is not a final decision on the merits of the government's stay application, and we await further action."
0: The Justice Department says the project, which includes an underground facility along with the ballroom, is more than halfway completed. A 13-year-old boy was killed last month after he was thrown from a yo-yo carnival ride in Montana. A lawsuit alleges carnival workers failed to follow safety protocols and operated the ride despite several missing seats and restraints. The estate of Clayton Phillips alleges that the ride operator, Midway West Amusements, knew that at least 10 chairs on that ride lacked pelvic safety belts, clips, and connections. The lawsuit says improperly trained employees placed Phillips in an unsafe chair during the carnival in Butte, Montana. I'm Daria Alvinger. This is Fox News.
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0: 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Rich DeMuro here, hanging out with you, talking technology at 888-RICH-101-888-742-4101. The website is richontech.tv. We had Bob in Beaumont last hour asking about, he's building a tiki room in his house, which is a personal dream of mine. I love tiki rooms, like tiki bars, whatever. The sofa. I was in Japan and they had we used to have something in Los Angeles called Trader Vic's and they all went away. There's one actually in the San Jose airport, like a pop-up. Maybe it's not a pop-up. It's just whatever. It's just the brand, but it's not the same because it's in an airport. But anyway, I was in Japan and they happen to have a location of Trader Vic's still operating in Tokyo in the hotel I was staying in. And I went there and had a burger and it was super cool. I mean, it was empty because I was there like 11 a.m. for lunch, but, it was just exactly how I remembered it back in the day in Beverly Hills before they got rid of them. That was like one of the first things I went to when I came to Los Angeles was Trader Vic's. It was such a cool experience. Anyway, so I have a soft spot in my heart for tiki rooms. But I mentioned one of the things that he should look into, this thing, and I found the name of it. It's called Liquid View. And they're basically digital windows that you can install that kind of show scenery or something. They're very expensive. I forgot to mention that part. They're really expensive, but super cool. So check it out. I guess they were on Shark Tank. Starting at $10,000. Okay, yeah, that's. But if you're building a tiki bar in your own house, maybe you have that. I mean, maybe. But this was on Shark Tank, so I guess it's made the rounds. Let's go to Milton in Los Angeles. Milton, what's up? You're having problems with your laptop, apparently.
1: Yes, sir. Thank you for taking my call. Yeah. I'm locked out of my laptop. I've been off my laptop now for nearly 2 years. I'm blind. I became blind. So my wife is my eyes and ears. So I no longer have my email address or my cell phone number that I had at the time in which I could access that information to go into an where it would ask you for your what you have as a password, you know, for your password. I can't think of how to say it now.
0: Yeah, you can't recover it because you don't have access to anything you need.
1: Right. And yeah. I need everything I have on it. Need everything. I don't want to lose that data that I have on my laptop. Okay. Have it totally cleaned out. I'm trying to keep it.
0: That's what I was going to ask you. Do you care about the stuff that's on the laptop? Because.
1: Oh, absolutely. I need that, sir, because it's my business. I was at a business meeting out of state at the time. And a lot of information I had, on there is related to my business as well as some other information that I want to,
0: What have you done with your business in the past 2 years?
1: I have a business partner. They're doing their thing now because, I was the primary member of the company, and they were my partner and, came in through my membership. So. Okay.
0: But the bottom line is you need this information on the computer, but you can't get in. What type of computer is this?
1: It's a Dell laptop computer.
0: Okay. So it's a Windows. It's running Windows.
1: Yes.
0: And you just forgot the Windows password?
1: Well, I forgot the password to unlock my computer, period. When you open it up and power it up and I can't even access anything, so I can't do anything. My wife, you know, she don't know the information. She's my eyes and ears to everything, and she would be my hands-on computer. She would be my hands-on on the laptop itself. I just don't know. I don't want to take it to the Geek Squad or something like that because I know I'm thinking about an IT company, but I don't know exactly what I should do.
0: Well, you could try recovering the password. It depends if the password is linked to Windows, you could try recovering the password through Windows recovery. But the problem is they're going to ask to email you or text you to confirm you are who you say you are.
1: I went through that. Exactly.
0: Oh, you did. Okay. So if you can't, yeah, right. So now it's like, well, if we can't do that, was there any way to say on that form, hey, I don't have any of this information. Like I don't have access. Is there another way you can authorize me? Did you see that?
1: No, I didn't see that.
0: Okay.
1: I remember in the past it would ask, like, okay, what city were you born or what's your
0: last
1: name?
0: Right.
1: They would ask you private questions like that, which I have those answers to those questions in my head. I didn't forget any of that, of course, but I couldn't even get to that point.
0: Well, okay, so what I would do is try this again. Your wife, can she still help you out?
1: Oh, of course.
0: Okay.
1: She's my eyes and hands.
0: Okay, perfect.
1: Yeah.
0: So I would say have her go on that site. And sometimes they don't make it very apparent. Sometimes you may have to like put in a wrong password before it gives you the option. But I would look to see if there is a way that will say, I don't have any of that. And you can also try to do this on a different, you can do it on a different website. Like on a, do you have another computer that you have access to or no?
1: Yes. My wife has her laptop.
0: Okay.
1: Yeah, I can use her.
0: So go to, okay, there's an official Recover Your Account page on the Microsoft website. So you can go there and it's a Microsoft account recovery page. Now this is only if your account is linked to the computer. If it's not, if this is just a local password, this is a, you know, that's not going to work. But it sounds like you did have it linked because you were getting through all this stuff with the Windows stuff. So go to that page and see if you can recover it from there, and then that might work. But now here's my other question. Is this computer still connected to the internet somehow?
1: Yeah, I believe it is. I believe. I have to ask her. I believe it is.
0: Okay.
1: I think I'm still online. She could power it up, turn it on, power it up.
0: Yeah.
1: And it's just that first page. But I'm sure we have an internet access. We have internet access.
0: I wish they still had a Microsoft store, like a physical store, because this is the kind of thing you can go to, like, the Microsoft store and see if they could help you with. But, you know, they got rid of all those. And so you can't really. So I think, you know, your best bet would probably, if you can't figure this out on your own with her, is to maybe bring it in somewhere and see if they can help you along with this. But the reality is when you lose a password, it's really tricky because a lot of times these things are encrypted. It's tough to recover the information because the whole point of the password is that it's protecting that system, right? And so the system is meant where it's not that easy to get back in there. Now there's ways of just wiping this computer clean and you can, you know, start over. But if you need that data on there, it sounds to me, Milton, like you have to get some professional help here and see. I'm looking. Let me see if this company that I like this uBreak iFix. Sometimes they can do, let's see, services, device recovery. Yeah, you might, you know what? You could probably go to that place. Have you heard of this uBreak iFix?
1: No, sir. I'm not familiar with that.
0: Okay.
1: How are you spelling that?
0: U, like the letter U, and then it's break. iFix, so kind of like an iPhone.
1: uBreak iFix.
0: Yeah.
1: Okay, I get it.
0: You get the name,
1: okay,
0: right?
1: You
0: see where they came up with that. So you can find a store on their website, and the good news about them is that they will give you an estimate before they do anything. So I think it's very worth it to just bring your computer in. It's a laptop, right, you said?
1: Yes.
0: Yeah. So if you can bring it into the store, they will diagnose and they will do a diagnostic and say like, okay, here's what you're up against. Here's what we can do. Here's how much it's going to cost for us to do that. And I think that's probably the easiest way. It sounds like you've exhausted all your options. It's been 2 years. I think it's time to call in someone that knows what they're doing here to help you out. So.
1: Yeah. Cause we looked at research IT companies, online and came up with some names and numbers.
0: Yeah, and you can do that too. If you want to use a local company that, but my advice there is typically to call the first two, like go on Yelp, find, you know, the top ones in your area, scroll past the sponsored stuff, get to the ones that have the most reviews, and then call the first two and see which one treats you better. See which one that actually answers your questions, will talk to you and explain the process, and then go with that one. Because if they're not going to be nice to you and talk to you and explain it all before you're a customer, when you're not a customer, you know, then they're definitely not going to be once you've paid them, right? So you want to get someone that really is going to help you there. So I would say that's probably the best way to do it at this point. The recovery sounds like you've exhausted all the recovery options on the computer itself online, but it's a problem. This happens. I will tell you, it happens to the best of us. And if you need to, when you write these, you think you're going to remember your password for something like a computer. You think about it. You're like, oh, I'm never going to forget this. I guarantee you'll forget it the second you are done setting up that computer. So write it down, put it in a safe place, and just make sure that you have this stuff written down, because I get emails like this every day. People forget their passcodes. They forget their passwords. And it's really tough to get back into these things. I'm telling you that right now. Thanks for the call, Milton. Please give me an update.

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9: U.S. military recruitment is up. In 2025, the U.S. saw the highest military recruiting numbers in 15 years across 5 branches, Army, Navy, Marine Corps, Air Force, and Space Force. That momentum is continuing into 2026. So far, every branch has exceeded its recruitment goals through at least April of this year. In fact, the U.S. Army says it has already met its 2026 recruiting goals 4 months early, with more than 61,500 future soldiers signing contracts. 21-year-old Jessica Sigchi from New York signed up for the Army.
10: I'm the youngest sibling out of 9 siblings, and first one to graduate college recently, first one to join the Army, and eventually first one to join NYPD.
9: Army Lieutenant Colonel Oliver Karp leads recruitment in New York City.
11: The Army is going to give you financial benefits that aren't available to the general public. They're going to do everything they can to support you from the time you enter until the time that you retire.
9: With Military Matters, Brian Yenis, Fox News.
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Welcome back to Rich on Tech. Rich DeMuro here. My mic was turned the wrong way. 888-RICH-101. Okay. I'm looking at my pictures from Trader Vic's in Tokyo. And this is super odd. They have it's the same pictures, but there's two dates. So I either went there in 2017 or 2015. I cannot believe. Either way, it's almost been 10 years. I remember it like it was yesterday. It was so exciting. I'm looking at this Mai Tai. That was exciting.

0: let's see here. Kim and I have now been talking on chat about Trader Vic's and all the different locations for the past 10 minutes. All right, let's get through a few stories. We'll take another call. Drone delivery coming to a town near you. Both Amazon and Uber hyping up their drone delivery. Amazon says Prime Air is going to reach 500 cities and towns by the end of 2026, up from just 11 today. How is that possible? They say eligible orders can arrive in as fast as 30 minutes, with most showing up in about an hour. They say more than 60% of the items people buy most on Amazon are light enough to qualify. Groceries, medications, electronics, household items. 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Under those prices, they have to pay a little bit. Amazon's already operating in Phoenix, Tampa, Detroit, Houston, Dallas, San Antonio, and Waco. Coming soon, Chicago, Atlanta, Cleveland, Syracuse, and Boise. Not to be outdone, Uber Eats partnering with a company called Zipline to bring drone delivery of your burrito to cities across America. First Uber Eats drone delivery is expected later this year. Their goal is to do, get this, ready, 1 million drone deliveries per day by the end of 2029. Zipline says it can deliver in about 5 to 10 minutes. Let's see. But yeah, it's just wild. Also, Amazon, I don't know if you've checked for this lately, but they just added this in my area. But they've got this Amazon Now thing. And so if you go to amazon.com/now, I can get something delivered in 28 minutes. And this is just regular delivery, but it's like through, I don't know who they send in 28 minutes, but I can order, look at this, I can order hummus and have it delivered in 28 minutes. Oh, I can order a steak. So these companies, this idea of like instant delivery is coming fast. It is really happening. Speaking of drones, Flock. This is the company that is getting all the flack for those roadside license plate cameras. Guess what? They're already moving on to something new. Police drones. So they're still doing the license plate cameras, but they're already thinking about, okay, how can we advance this? So they call these drone as first responder systems. They launch when a 911 call comes in, and basically it flies to the scene before the police get there. Flock says the drones can fly up to 60 miles an hour, operate up from 400 feet up. They have 40 times zoom on them. The average arrival time is about 86 seconds. And they can read license plates from the air, apparently from up to 2,000 feet away. Flock says this is one of the fastest growing aspects of their business. And let's see, one interesting stat. Flock says the drone can resolve about 20% of calls without sending an officer. Oh, that's what they're doing. Okay, it saves money. Because basically the drone goes there and the dispatch is like, okay, everything looks good there. We don't have to send someone. All right, that's interesting. Rich on Tech is sponsored by Incogni. Did you hear that? Listen very carefully. That's my phone. Yeah, I've got three of them sitting right here, and that's literally what it sounds like. No scam calls, no scam text. I love the silence. My phone is silent. Your phone probably not as quiet. Here's why. Data brokers are selling your personal information like there's no tomorrow. It's your phone number, it's your home address, your email, your family members, your political affiliations, even where you bank. The scammers that are blowing up your phone, they did not get lucky. 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Because the sweetest sound your phone can make is nothing at all. Speaking of phones, let's go to line two. Let's see here. We've got Kathy in Victorville. Welcome to the show.
1: Hello.
0: Hi, Kathy. What's up?
1: I missed part of your show today. They were talking about scams.
0: Yes.
1: And I was thinking, I don't know if anybody else called in on this, but I got a phone call this week or the end of last week, and I don't normally answer the numbers when they come up and I don't know who it is. I leave a message, but I accidentally picked this one up, and they asked for me by name, first and last name, and I asked them who was calling. They said they didn't identify other than that they said they were a Medicare provider.
0: Mm-hmm.
1: And they were calling because they wanted to find out if I had received my new Medicare card.
0: And is that true?
1: I just told them. I said I wasn't aware that I needed a new Medicare card. Mm-hmm. And then they hung up on me. So okay. I actually felt like they were trying to verify or get my Medicare number.
0: Probably.
1: And so I don't know if that's another scam going around, but
0: I have not heard of that one, but it does not surprise me. And so I think what's happening is okay, so I'm looking up okay, so it's probably at the end of the day they probably want you to either do something where you're handing over your personal information. They're charging you some sort of fee, or they are asking you to activate a card. I guess they did reissue some Medicaid cards or Medicare cards for people, so that could be maybe related to this. And there's, you know, the other thing is, like, anytime there's a scam, there's always, like, some aspect of truth, and that's what they're sort of twisting to get your attention. So they may have sent out new cards in the past couple of years, and now they're saying, like, oh, you have to do this. But I think you did the right thing. The fact that it came from a random number, the fact that they hung up on you, tells me that they were probably up to no good. So you did the right thing, Kathy, and stay safe out there. It's really bad. Coming up next, we are going to talk about the Pixel 11 right here on Rich on Tech.
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10: U.S. military recruitment is up. In 2025, the U.S. saw the highest military recruiting numbers in 15 years across five branches: Army, Navy, Marine Corps, Air Force, and Space Force. That momentum is continuing into 2026. So far, every branch has exceeded its recruitment goals through at least April of this year. In fact, the U.S. Army says it has already met its 2026 recruiting goals 4 months early, with more than 61,500 future soldiers signing contracts. 21-year-old Jessica Sigchi from New York signed up for the Army.
11: I'm the youngest sibling out of nine siblings, and first one to graduate college recently, first one to join the Army, and eventually first one to join NYPD.
10: Army Lieutenant Colonel Oliver Karp leads recruitment in New York City.
12: The Army is going to give you financial benefits that aren't available to the general public. They're going to do everything they can to support you from the time you enter until the time that you retire.
10: With Military Matters, Brian Yenis, Fox News.
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0: Welcome back to Rich on Tech. One quick story before we get to Miriam Jawar and the Pixel 11. The FDA has cleared a robot that can draw your blood. It's called Aletta. It's the first standalone robot that can draw blood from your arm without hands-on help from a person. Would you use this? Well, you're probably going to have to in the future if they have their way. It uses infrared and ultrasound to find a vein in your arm and to make sure it's not an artery. Yeah, that would be a mistake. Whoops. Hit the wrong thing. Does the whole process on its own. Puts the armband, cleans the skin, puts the needle in, swaps the collection tubes, disposes of the needle, puts on a Band-Aid. Now, here is the reason why I think this is probably going to happen, because get this, one person can oversee up to three machines at once. And that's what the world is all about, saving money. So yeah, the machine's expensive, but at the end of the day, you need one person, one professional, to monitor three machines. So that means more people can get their blood drawn at once. Anyway, it's called the Aletta. Yes, I will try this out for a TV segment once there's one in our area. And believe me, we've all had that experience where they're trying to get the vein, the blood out of the vein. It doesn't work the first time. So I don't think the robot's going to mess up ever. All right. Joining me now, Miriam Jawar, Tank Girl, T-N-K-G-R-L. She's got her own podcast, which I was on recently. It was excellent. The Mobile Tech Podcast. Thanks for joining me.
1: Hi, Rich. How's it going?
0: We talked about this very topic, the Pixel 11. And this was before I had mine. I don't know if you had yours. I think you did.
1: I'm not sure I did. No, because okay. I didn't get it until the day of the announcement or the day after, the 12th or 13th. Yep.
0: Now, you are a Pixel fanatic, I would call you. Well, maybe not fanatic, but you like your Pixel in general. So you're going to be a little biased in this, but I think you're going to be truthful in the fact that I'm going to challenge you. I love this phone. I'm just going to put that out there. I love the Pixel 11.
1: I think, you know, I want to be clear to your audience that I'm kind of in a, you know, basically in a cult. I don't want to be in the cult. You know, I review all phones. I like a lot of phones, but my daily phone, my main phone is always a Pixel, and I feel trapped, to be honest. It's not, for many things, the best phone, but I do overall think that the experience, and it's not just AI here, all of it is really cohesive and coherent. It's the closest we have, I think, in Android land to using an iPhone 100%. Or the Apple ecosystem.
0: Yeah. 100%. I would agree with that. And that's the thing, like this phone, it's underpowered. You know, it's not got the best hardware, but the overall experience is so good that I can't get enough of it. Like I'm sitting here, I'm like, I want to not like this phone because it doesn't have the raw horsepower. It doesn't have the best cameras, but like somehow it works. And it's like my favorite phone of the year every single time. So I've been using the Pixel 11 Pro. That's the one that I got. Do you have all of them?
1: No, I have the 11 Pro XL, and then the 11 Pro Fold. So we're kind of like complementing each other here.
0: And I usually go with a larger size phone. This is the first time I've had a smaller phone, and it's kind of nice because it's so easy to like handle. So, tell me what's your first impression of this year's devices?
1: I think for me, they're very iterative. Like when we went from 9 to 10 last year, like I tend to upgrade my own personal Pixel every 2 years because, I mean, I have access, right? I could upgrade every year. It's just I went from 8 Pro to 10 Pro XL, and that was a big jump. But 9 to 10 was a big jump. I feel that 10 to 11 isn't as big of a jump in terms of the hardware, but it's the software. And the 10 phones are going to get that software. So if you're on a 10 right now, you don't need to upgrade. On a 9, maybe. I'm not sure if they'll support Tensor G4, which is a 2-year-old chip. Now, but it's the experience. Like Rambler, for example.
0: Oh my gosh!
1: I mean, I want to ramble all day about Rambler. It's the best thing ever. It's, right?
0: I was saying this on the show. I'm replying to so many more emails quickly because I know I can just ramble off something and it's going to be perfect in my Gmail, and I can send the email. Versus, you know, when I'm on my iPhone, it's like dictation. Even though it's gotten better in iOS 27, it's still slow. It's still not very good, and it gets a lot wrong. But Rambler is like, I mean, we've had AI text to voice keyboards, which is fine, but it's just the fact that it's built in makes it so easy.
1: I mean, it's just, that probably is the best feature, I think, for me. And then there's a bunch of little, you know, camera improvements in terms of software. I'm not talking about hardware here because there's some hardware improvements as well, which I think are significant. The camera is slightly better in terms of like physical you know, sensor size and stuff like that. But overall, it's really the software that makes the difference these days on cameras. And in this case, it's not the way the images are processed so much. It's more the, I mean, there is the looks, right? Which is a big new thing.
0: I love
1: but
0: that.
1: But I'm talking more about like the creator suite and more importantly, Magic Capture. Oh. I think for many people, I'm not that person because I don't have kids. I don't have pets because I travel too much. But I do think that for people who just want to capture a moment, like a birthday or, you know, like you always miss something. Right? Because you're not fast enough and this is where I think Magic Capture comes in.
0: Oh my gosh. I was using it. I love it. I absolutely love it. In fact, tonight we're going to celebrate a couple birthdays and I'm curious to see because I think I realize that's the perfect excuse to use it is when someone's blowing out candles, right? Like that's really, I mean, there's a million ways you can use it. Like I used it. My kid was playing karate the other day and somehow it gets better pictures than you would get by snapping the shutter yourself, I feel like.
1: Yeah, I think it's a very clever way of using AI. And you know, I think this is the thing, like a lot of people are like, you know, I'm not anti-AI, but I do have reservations about how, you know, the general direction that AI is taking, especially generative AI as a creator. You know, I don't like my stuff being taken to teach LLMs how to, you know, mimic my voice or whatever. That's not cool. But at the same time, you know, Google's really showing with these features, and not just Gemini, but all these features, the cohesiveness, that experience I was talking about at the beginning, they're really showing that you can use AI in a meaningful way for a lot of people. And I think, you know, Magic Capture is an example of that. Rambler is another example of that.
0: And just in case you don't know what Magic Capture is, it's basically like, it's almost like a magic, like you're shooting a video basically, but you don't have to really think about the angles or how, you know, framing because the AI is going to go through and look for the best frames. Like it's going to find like the moments in that video.
1: Best clips, best photos. And the best part too is it does it automatically, but you can go back later and say, hey, this part I'd really liked. And you're not selecting a photo. You're letting the AI kind of pick that best exact frame of that photo. It's not, you can say like, oh, I like that part. And it'll say, okay, this is the exact shot that I should grab. And it does that. And I think nobody has time for that, right? Like, you know, in the old days, they had that feature in Pixel where we're shown five different choices, but you still have to make a decision. And I know that some of us like that. Like I like to be my own artistic director, right? But I think a lot of people, families, people that are busy, they just want that thing, right? And that's where Magic Capture just shines.
0: So my biggest issue is always the same every year. It's the raw performance of this device.
1: Correct.
0: Now I get it. Day to day, if you're just doing your email, you're doing social media, whatever, it's all fine. But there are some moments where you're sitting there going, this thing is slower than the iPhone. It's slower than a Samsung. And it's frustrating because it's Google. Like they have the ability to create a great chip that should be fast. So do you feel like the performance is a reason why someone should stay away from this device?
1: I don't think so, but I think that it depends. I think if you're a gamer and you play a lot of games on your phones, like hardcore, like you really play games, like you're not just playing casual, like Wordle, you know, you want to really do this high graphic content games. I would stay away from Pixel for that. And I think this is an area that Google could solve in 5 seconds flat. Like it could be argued, and I just had this conversation with David Kogan, the Unlocker, on my podcast this week. It could be argued that we can't do Rambler and Magic Capture without the Tensor chip, but I don't think that's true. I think that the chips from the competition, Qualcomm and MediaTek, could be used by Google to create a phone that has the performance for gaming that you need and can still do those features if they collaborated with the chip manufacturer to optimize the software to run on those chips. And they just don't want to do that because somehow they're kind of like in tunnel vision about their Tensor chips. And it's funny because I'm wearing a Pixel watch right now. It has a Qualcomm chip in it. And it's one of the best Android watches you can buy today. And I'm like, you're doing Snapdragon already, Qualcomm. Why don't you do that on your phones? I think that eventually going to turn around on this. I don't think the Tensor is bringing anything special to Pixel. You know, they want us to think that, but I don't think it's happening. And it's a hindrance more than anything else.
0: I agree. All right. I got about a minute left. Give me your guidance, your purchase guidance for the average person. Should they upgrade? Should they get a Pixel? Why?
1: I think if you're at a Pixel 8 or 9, it's worth upgrading. If your budget is limited, the 11 will do everything you need it to do. It has Rambler. It has Magic Capture. It doesn't have some other stuff, but don't worry about that. If you need the bigger phone, the Pro XL makes sense. I think the folding phone is really great. But again, I think if you're spending that kind of money, get a Samsung folding phone. It's a better experience overall simply because, you know, it's a lot of money for a kind of crappy chip. You don't want to do that.
0: Yeah, but at the end of the day, when you snap those pictures, they are fast. They look great. And it's really, to me, this is an effortless device. It just works. And I think if you're not like obsessed with iPhone or you have to have a Samsung, I really do think that this is one of the best mobile experiences you can get in America.
1: Agreed. And I think to wrap up, I think that if you're getting the Pixels right now, you're going to get some of the most consistent pictures. Like if you're used to that on an iPhone and you're thinking of switching, you're not going to lose that. And I don't think even Samsung gets that.
0: Yeah, I would agree with that. All right, Miriam, thanks so much for joining me. Miriam, check out the podcast. It is the Mobile Tech Podcast. You can search for it in any audio app. Miriam Jawar, thanks so much for joining me today. Really appreciate it.
1: Thanks, Rich. Take care.
0: All right, coming up, it is time once again to open up the feedback. These are the emails, the comments, the questions that you send to me each week. And where are they? It just seems to get more involved every week. I will try to get through as many as I can right here on Rich on Tech.
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12: 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If Tug Cowart had run, let's say, a Ponzi scheme and was federally prosecuted, if he went in front of any sort of congressional hearing and was asked about that Ponzi scheme, he cannot plead the fifth if he received a presidential pardon for it. He has to be forthcoming with the information that pardon applied to. So he is actually in a situation where he's pleading the fifth. So it causes a conundrum of like, what was your pardon for?
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0: Welcome back to Rich on Tech. We're going to get right into the feedback because it is overflowing this week. We got a bunch of emails about electronics stores across the country. I mentioned how there is a lack of stores after, you know, Fry's and all these other places went out of business, Radio Shack. Craig wrote, there's a great little electronics store in Costa Mesa called Marvac. 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Herb in Youngstown, Ohio. Check out Armies, A-R-M-I-E-S. Electronics is basically an electronics parts supermarket. Brad, Elliott Electronics in Tucson is excellent. They're online as well. There's also a Surplus Electronics and Aviation store next door. So basically, yes, there are still places where you can find these, you know, like nerd heaven stores, you know, like that just we love just like perusing the aisles and finding all this random stuff. Not as many as there used to be, but they're still out there. Thanks for the emails. Kathleen, I listened to the show a lot. I hadn't heard about this scam. I fell for it. I was visiting a website. Showed one of those Cloudflare pages asking if I was human. I clicked yes. It asked me to do more things, including typing codes. I trusted the site, so I went with it. Later, a scan found a Trojan on my computer. I spent the day cleaning up everything, changing my passwords. I learned this is called a click fix or fake CAPTCHA attack. Definitely something your listeners should watch out for. Yes, thank you, Kathleen. I actually made a video about this on my Instagram because of you. So I explained this scam and what to look out for. Go to my Instagram, at Rich on Tech, to find it. Thank you, Kathleen. Sorry that happened to you. Phil, here's a quick Windows 11 tip. The snipping tool can help grab text from places where you normally can't select or copy it. Press the print screen key, open up the snipping tool, choose scan text, and then select and copy whatever text you need. My colleagues didn't know about this feature. I figured your listeners might not either. Yes, that's a good feature to know. It's a good way to get around when you can't copy and paste something. I use what's on Chrome. They have something called, the Google Lens that lets you basically copy and paste any text, even on a picture. So you can add that to your toolbar. Robert in Ridgecrest, my 64 gigabyte iPhone didn't have enough space for an iOS update, so Apple suggested offloading apps. I did that and later discovered some of the apps are no longer available, so I couldn't reinstall them. More recently, though, I tried updating through iMazing on my Windows PC. It successfully installed the newer version of iOS without offloading anything from my computer. So if your iPhone is too full to update normally, using a computer may be another option. Yes, you can update through a Mac or PC if you don't have enough space, not just through iMazing. You can actually just use, I have not done this, but apparently you can just use Finder on a Mac or iTunes on a PC, and the computer downloads the update files to your the computer downloads the update files instead of your phone. So basically it bypasses all the device storage limits. So if you need to do that, that's a good tip. Gary in Scottsdale, regarding your recent discussion about AirTags, I think people should avoid putting trackers where they're easy to spot. A thief can simply remove a visible AirTag. I hide mine in my luggage, including behind the liner. I've hidden one inside the padded handle of my briefcase. When I ship boxes, I'll tape an AirTag inside those too. Well, Gary, now you just gave away your hiding spots. But hopefully that shouldn't be a big deal. John in Yukon, Oklahoma. You recently had a caller looking for a replacement for Microsoft Publisher. Another option is to buy an older version of Office instead of subscribing. I'm still using Office 2013, including Publisher, to produce a monthly newsletter for my bike club, and it works great. You can find older copies for sale online, but you need to make sure you're finding a legitimate licensed copy with a valid product key. Yeah, I mean, I don't think the Publisher program is going to stop working unless you're subscribing. But if you have the actual software, it should continue to work, right? Bob in Charlotte, North Carolina, regular emailer to the show. 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No bacon there, just electronics. Come to a Hamfest. It's delicious. 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I'd love to leave a rave review, but I haven't been able to figure it out. I listen on Apple Podcasts. I'm 89 years old. I love technology and I keep up the best as I can. 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Once you find it, scroll down to ratings and reviews. Okay, that's all the way at the bottom. I see. Oh, and then it says tap write a review and then hit submit. If you want a shortcut, there's a website called Rate This Podcast. By the way, my pal Jefferson Graham, friend of the show, he said it was really impossible to do this on the desktop. So do it on your phone.
1: Oh, I can leave ratings on the show?
0: Yeah, not you. You're not allowed to. It's like employees can't do it.
1: Aww.
0: Yeah, sorry, Bobo. Steve, I've been listening to tech shows on KFI since the early days. I think this is the best show for listener interaction and news about what's happening in technology. It's down to earth, easy to share with others, and covers what works and what doesn't, whether you're Apple, Android, or Linux. Well, I'd probably Linux thing I'm not sure about. Thank you for always being honest and straightforward with your information. Steve, thank you. You made my day. Charles with a tech dad joke in Shelby, North Carolina. What do you call B that lives in America? USB. What do you call a BC that lives in America? USB-C. Gerald, I'm a few weeks behind, but if nobody's mentioned it, Wapakoneta, Ohio is pronounced Wapakoneta. I think I probably still got it wrong. It's also famously the birthplace of Neil Armstrong, the first person to walk on the moon. Jennifer, I watch KTLA in Los Angeles, so I see your stories all the time, but today I'm in Chicago watching WGN, and suddenly there you are. They aired a couple of your segments. I had no idea you aired outside LA. Congrats. Thank you, Jennifer. Yes, this show and my KTLA segments are on across the country in various places. I don't make a big deal about it, because guess what? It only matters that you're seeing it, and that's the important part. Chris in Denver, I'm a longtime listener and Denver native. I'm glad you discovered the Cherry Cricket. It's one of my favorites. I've been eating there off and on for 45 years. Thanks for all you do. Cherry Cricket is a must visit for sure. And go to my newsletter today, richontech.tv, and read how to find the best places to eat in various cities that are cool and local and unique. 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Follow me on Instagram at richontech. There are so many, many things you can do with your time. I appreciate you spending it right here with me. Thanks everyone who makes this show possible. My name is Rich DeMiro. I will talk to you real soon.
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0: Did you hear that? Listen very carefully. 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

0: Canada's at war with the U.S. I'm Carmen Roberts, Fox News. That's the assessment from Prime Minister Mark Carney. It's a trade war, and it's getting more intense as the U.S. slapped 50% tariffs on $20 billion worth of Canadian goods today, and Carney suspended trade talks with Washington over what he calls the Trump administration's uneconomic and unfair demands.
1: We were willing to drop our remaining retaliatory tariffs on strategic sectors, particularly steel, aluminum, and autos. If the United States substantially lowered theirs to levels that made it economic for Canadian companies to export to the United States.
0: U.S. Trade Representative Jameson Greer tells Fox News Canada is to blame.
2: And they continue to retaliate, and after a year of that retaliation, we've said enough, and so we've taken countermeasures.
0: Canada plans to levy dollar-for-dollar tariffs on many U.S. goods starting on September 8th. A Texas judge denies convicted killer Carmelo Anthony's bid for a new trial. Anthony's attorneys argued that his June trial was compromised due to strict courtroom rules, improper instructions to the jury, and a clash with prosecutors over evidence. The jury convicted the 19-year-old, then 17, of the fatal stabbing of Austin Metcalf at a high school track meet and sentenced him to 35 years in prison. He is appealing the conviction. And just days after Hurricane Lala battered the Hawaiian Islands, Tropical Storm Moke is closing in.
3: That will all start tonight, to last all through Sunday, and a remnant on Monday. If you have first responders, government officials on the ground trying to shore up the highway there that runs on the coastline, they're still trying to get into communities that have been affected by Lala a week ago, and now more rain on the way.
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0: The Supreme Court will allow construction to continue on the White House ballroom for now as it considers the Trump administration's appeal of a lower court's ruling blocking it. Attorney General Todd Blanche.
8: We are extraordinarily appreciative of the Chief Justice, and we have been saying all along, since day one, that this is something the President has complete authority to do as the Commander-in-Chief and the Chief Executive of this country.
0: Senate Minority Leader Chuck Schumer posted on X, the Supreme Court is rubber stamping the president's vanity-driven corruption. A company issues a recall after yet another food scare.
9: An E. coli and salmonella outbreak linked to alfalfa sprouts has sickened more than 50 people across multiple states, according to the CDC. The affected sprouts were sold at grocery stores under the brands Calco and Everything Sprouts. Most of the illnesses have been reported in Minnesota and Wisconsin. States including Iowa, Kansas, New York, North Carolina, and Florida have also reported illnesses. The outbreak comes amid several other recent foodborne outbreaks linked to jalapenos, iceberg lettuce, blueberries, and eggs. Pam Pusso, Fox News.
0: Motown songwriter Janie Bradford Hobbs dies at 87.
10: The best things in life are free, but you can give them to the birds and bees.
0: Hobbs helped write that hit for Barrett Strong soon after she joined the label as a receptionist in 1958. The Beatles later covered the song, and Hobbs also wrote Too Busy Thinking About My Baby. Her family says that she died at a Los Angeles hospital after a long illness. And the Indy Freedom 250 roars into Washington, D.C. tomorrow, bringing high-speed racing to the nation's capital. Drivers will battle it out in a brand new chapter for IndyCar. And again, that is Sunday, and it is here on Fox. I'm Carmen Roberts, and this is Fox News.
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0: Well, the weekend's upon us. Welcome aboard At Home with Gary Sullivan. 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The Easy Breathe ventilation system creates air exchanges in your home from the lowest level in your home by removing the most polluted air from the structure and making room for better, cleaner air to replace the air that we've exhausted. Pretty simple concept, and it really, really works. You can save $250 off during the month of August. You can give them a call. Go to their website. It's letter E, letter Z, breathe.com. All right, another weekend talking about things to do around your home. If you would like to join us with a question, I would love to talk to you. Our phone number is 800-823-8255. Last week we were talking about remodeling. Here's a different kind of question. How many of you folks that are listening right now have had problems with hard water in your home or solved that hard water problem with a water softener? And how effective was that? So how do you know? How do you know you're having troubles with hard water? I guess maybe it's the first question to ask. And I guess a lot of us will answer that as, well, I get spots on the glass shower door. And I get, maybe the shower head clogs up with, hard water minerals that clog the ports in the shower head. I don't get good showers anymore. Maybe I have a lot of plumbing problems. Maybe I change the filter on the refrigerator a lot. Maybe in the winter time, my skin is just dry and parched and the clothes that I wear look dull. Those are all signs of hard water. But how many of you have problems with hard water? That's question one. Question two, I had hard water, but I solved it. And tell me about your experiences in that. That's a small part of the show. So if you would like to give me your thoughts on that, I'd love to hear them. Again, it's 800-823-8255. And, of course, we'll take your calls on other things around the home. And I as my notes said that I made last night, examining around the house, paint, mortar, concrete, wood, decks. Yep, that's what we do. We look for those areas. Here's an interesting one. We talk about the wet and forget hose and sprayer. And I called Wet and Forget, and they were kind enough to send me a bottle of the Wet and Forget hose and mold mildew fungus remover. This is how lazy I am. I've been telling people about, don't use the pressure washer. Maybe just use the Wet and Forget and spray it on the sidewalk, the driveway. It's grayish. It looks dirty, but it's probably a mildew or something along those lines. Just spray it with the Wet and Forget hose end. And not only will it clean it, it'll give it protection for probably a little over a year, so through next year. Because you know you won't spray it next year because it will not be growing a lot of mold and mildew. And I say go ahead and spray it and use it as a maintenance spray. In other words, if you did it every year, you'd never see any of that. But I know I won't do that. And I feel fairly confident you won't either until you start seeing it again. Then you go, I got to get this clean. Anyway, I got the bottle on Thursday and on Friday. No, I got the bottle on Wednesday and on Thursday. I went and sprayed down the patio. Not huge. But I sprayed that down and oh my gosh, it's not clean yet. It, remember, you spray it on, wait about, you know, 6 weeks and it'll be clean. You don't have to do anything. It's the sun and the rain and all that good stuff. We'll keep it active and eventually eliminate, but it's kind of the north side of the house and it was kind of ratty looking. It was dirty. It was mildewy. And I sprayed that on, and it literally turned that fungus within 2 hours orange. I mean, it really looked bad then. By the morning, I'm not going to say it's perfectly cleaned. It's not. But you can tell parts of it is already look better than it did before I sprayed it. So anyway, I'll give you updates on that as we march through the year, because there's plenty to do this time of year. And again, if you'd like to join us, do so. It's 800-823-8255. Dennis, you lead us off today. Welcome.
1: Hi, Gary. How are you this morning?
0: Doing fine. Thank you.
1: I've got a unfinished 3/4 inch plywood storage box that's inside my barn. Unfortunately, with the tornado we just had last week, part of my barn roof came off.
0: Oh, boy.
1: And so that plywood box got wet, and it's now it's discolored, and I'm thinking it's starting to mold a little bit. So
0: probably.
1: Is there anything I can spray on that? It's like, say, it's just the storage box, but it is made out of 3/4 inch plywood. It's like 2 feet wide by 4 feet long. So
0: yeah. Is it painted or is it just the wood itself?
1: Unfinished, unfinished wood.
0: All right. Couple things you could do. I'll give you the easiest one first. And since we're just talking about the wet and forget, they make an indoor one. They make about five different products, Dennis. Their indoor one is called a disinfectant and mold remover. Literally, you just spray it on. It'll kill the mold. It'll stop the process, because that's the way, you know, Mother Nature breaks down wood in nature. So we got the mold spores. We got the water. We got the organic material. So you got to stop that, or it's just going to keep getting, you know, worse. So you spray that down, and that's exactly what it does. It stops that. And if there's some staining from the mold, and there may not be since it's so new, but if there is, you come back and you can just use a little soap and water to get rid of the stain. That's option one. Option two is you can get some, I want to say oxalic acid. It's not oxalic acid. It's the, OxyClean, the oxygenated bleach, the powder. You mix it with water, put it on and scrub and then rinse.
1: Okay.
0: Scrub it with a scrub brush. Again, probably it's a storage box, probably not that big of a deal, to get that clean, and then just get a fan on, dry it off as fast as you can. And that would do it also.
1: All right. Okay, Gary. Yeah, I use a lot of the wet and forget outdoor products and shower cleaners. So we'll try that.
0: All right.
1: Thank you very much.
0: You're quite welcome. Thank you for the call. Appreciate it. All right. And again, if you've got a question regarding your home, again, take a look at your paint, your mortar, your concrete, your wood, your deck. Those things will probably need your chimney. Over the next probably 3 months, not a bad idea to kind of give it a real good inspection. Did a fairly thorough house inspection this past week and found some areas of some wood rot that are going to need to be taken care of. And believe it or not, you find it. You don't have to get on the ladder. Get a pair of binoculars. Get a camera. Zoom in. Way at the peak of the house, there was a little wood rot, a little peeling paint, crack paint, I guess. Don't know how long it's been there. Hadn't seen it in the past. And needs to be replaced, obviously. But other areas, too, even like on the inside jam part of a door, little wood rot. We'll patch that with some Abitron, get as much of that loose stuff out. That wood epoxy is excellent for that. So a good house inspection by yourself, you'll probably see some things that need your attention before cooler weather arrives. All right, again, it's 800-823-8255. We'll continue. You're at home with Gary Sullivan.
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5: Take a pause.
6: Montana wildlife officials are asking people to break with the tradition this summer, huckleberry picking in the wild. The woman known as the Western Montana Wild Forager, River Shannon Aloya, says it's slim pickings.
7: These plants are severely damaged. We had continuous cold snaps in the spring.
6: Bears are big huckleberry fans, and since there are so few berries, bears and people wind up in the same spots trying to pick them. Jamie Chonka works for Montana's Fish, Wildlife, and Parks Department and says there have been lots of berry picking bear encounters.
8: You know, the bears are trying to feed on the berries. The people are hiking and biking and living, you know, right in where the berries are. So, yeah, it's been an interesting year.
6: Grizzly bears especially can be downright pigs when it comes to huckleberries. They reportedly eat up to 200,000 a day in the summer. Take a pause. Jill Nato, Fox News.
1: All right, getting a few things done around the home as we do each and every Saturday and Sunday morning. Thanks for joining me as we talk about your home. Our phone number is 800-823-8255. But right now it's time to garden, so let's garden with Scott Berline.
9: Hey.
1: Hey.
9: How are you doing this morning?
1: I'm doing fine. I'm doing good. Fine. It dried out for the most part. It's a little drier.
9: Yeah, we missed you on our last segment. Everything all right with your, it sounds like your AC had an issue.
1: Oh yeah. It's brand new.
9: Oh.
1: It's brand new. So that's interesting. So it's brand new. So I just noticed it wasn't cooling as well. And then, mm-hmm. you know, last night I started really looking into it and I went, yeah, the fan's going, but that doesn't sound like the compressor's kicking in. So this morning I went out and I looked, it's got its own fuse box and everything. I thought, you know what? I'll just let the pros look at it. They installed it. I'm going to guess maybe the, storms we've had.
9: Yeah. Could, yeah. I imagine a lot of
1: blew the fuses, which are no big deal to change, but, if the fuses blew, it could be maybe some issues with the wiring too. So I'll let them check it out.
9: No, not a bad idea.
1: We'll survive.
9: Right.
1: So, I got a question.
9: Okay.
1: I always have questions.
9: Me too.
1: I have a lot of questions. Sometimes I don't know who to ask, but I know who to ask this question.

0: ball flowers.
1: Yeah.
0: Maybe a little too early, but certainly not too early to be thinking about it. Or maybe
1: for sure.
0: It's not too early at all. We want to, it's been a beautiful, beautiful year for color.
1: Yes.
0: At least in my landscaping, probably one of the best ones I remember, even if it's just like a spruce bush, even they seem
1: just
0: to have more
1: deeper
0: color. Yeah.
1: The oomph to their color. Yeah.
0: Yeah. So I had this bright idea. I want to continue this color. I need fall color.
1: Oh, yeah.
0: Got any suggestions?
1: Well, yeah. I mean, the annual route is awfully easy and quick and what instant gratification, I guess.
0: Yeah.
1: You know, you can go out and buy some big mums and put them in containers or in a garden. And
0: my wife loves mums.
1: Yeah. Yeah. They're beautiful, you know, and there's also all those other winter, late fall or fall winter annuals like ornamental kale and cabbages,
0: mm-hmm.
1: pansies, you know, things like that that mm-hmm. do a great job of keeping color flowing.
0: Sure.
1: You know, well into any more November, maybe December.
0: Wow.
1: Yeah.
0: So one of the things when you mentioned mums, I got in a doghouse a number of years ago.
1: Oh.
0: I know. You ever get in a doghouse? Probably not.
1: Not too much, but no. I should be
2: poor
1: in a dog.
2: Gary.
1: I should be in a doghouse a lot more than I am.
0: Well, anyway, she loves mums.
1: Uh-huh.
0: She had some potted mums, and she planted them. And I told her, I said, those are annuals. They're not going to grow well. Guess what?
1: Yeah.
0: They grew.
1: Okay.
0: And they spread, and they grew, and they spread, and it was like a big, big mum pot.
1: Okay.
0: I talked her into it. I said, we need to cut that back. We need to cut it back.
1: Yeah.
0: We did, and we kind of ruined our nice big mum patch.
1: I don't know.
0: Don't know what we did. But anyway, so maybe mums are the key. There's different kinds?
1: Well, that's what's important, and there's not an easy name distinction. There are the annual mums, which are often sold as, yeah, it will come back, but they might. They seldom do, but they might. But they never look the same. You know, they're grown to look like they do and be in peak form, you know, to buy at this time of year and put in gardens. Those, just call them annual, chrysanthemums. And they're the ones that are shrubby. They're at the grocery stores.
0: Right.
1: Covered
0: right.
1: in flowers. And then there are some perennial ones.
0: Okay.
1: And these are lesser known, and not used near as much as they ought to. But these are ones that you can put in your garden, just like an aster, and expect really good fall color from, you know, this time of year and later, well, into October even. And, those, you know, the ones I'm aware of, and there are only a handful, are really good spreaders.
0: Yeah, that's
1: so that might have been what you got.
0: Maybe. I think we bought them by accident, to be real honest with you.
1: Mm.
0: I'm like, they're not going to grow. They were in these pots.
1: Right.
0: Oh, really? Yeah. You know, I mean, so we're flying blind, and I'm telling you what, Scott, they just took over everything.
1: And they came back the following year too? I mean,
0: they came back for about 8 years.
1: Yeah, that, you definitely had one of the perennial
0: kind.
1: So
0: we cut them back.
1: Yeah.
0: And then, we cut too many out, and then they're kind of growing again, and they're spreading.
1: Is it sort of a light pink, kind of a chalky pink color?
0: Nope, they're yellow.
1: Yellow.
0: They look
1: okay.
0: Just like the ones at the grocery store.
1: Okay, yeah.
0: So what's going on, but anyway, they're nice.
1: Yeah.
0: And,
1: now that you know how to grow them, just, count your lucky stars, right?
0: Yeah.
1: Yeah.
0: Enjoy them while you got them, right?
1: Yeah, exactly.
0: Eventually they'll take over, but, I might look into some of those, perennial ones. I think they do add good color. I guess you gotta cut them back periodically through the summer so they really kind of put their flowers
1: ideally,
0: out at a certain time.
1: Yeah, I never do that because, you know, I just scatterbrained and crazy.
0: Comes.
1: Yeah. But if you do cut them back by about half, in May,
0: mm-hmm.
1: they will become a stockier plant and much more easily, they look better in the garden that way.
0: Sure.
1: As for cutting, you know, if they get too aggressive, just, you know, dig them out, give them to people because people will enjoy them.
0: Sure.
1: I've got a patch of one called Will's Wonderful that's, eating up now by an 8x8 space.
0: Right.
1: Yeah.
0: Well, I'm going to give me some.
1: Yeah,
0: they're
1: good plants. One called Sheffield Beauty, or Sheffield is really nice, and another one called Campfire Glow. Both are good.
0: Super.
1: Yeah.
0: That's why I say, let's garden with Scott Berline.
1: Thanks so much for that.
0: All right, Scott. Take care.
1: You too.
0: All right. Bye-bye. All right. We'll take your calls next, and you're at home with Gary Sullivan.
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9: Military Matters.
10: U.S. military recruitment is up. In 2025, the U.S. saw the highest military recruiting numbers in 15 years across five branches: Army, Navy, Marine Corps, Air Force, and Space Force. That momentum is continuing into 2026. So far, every branch has exceeded its recruitment goals through at least April of this year. In fact, the U.S. Army says it has already met its 2026 recruiting goals 4 months early, with more than 61,500 500 future soldiers signing contracts. 21-year-old Jessica Sigchi from New York signed up for the Army.
9: I'm the youngest sibling out of 9 siblings and first one to graduate college recently, first one to join the Army, and eventually first one to join NYPD.
10: Army Lieutenant Colonel Oliver Karp leads recruitment in New York City.
11: The Army is going to give you financial benefits that aren't available to the general public. They're going to do everything they can to support you from the time you enter until the time that you retire.
10: With Military Matters, Brian Yenis, Fox News.
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0: All right, back at it we go at home with Gary Sullivan. By the way, feel free to jump in. We had three callers and all three hung up. It might take you 5 minutes to wait to get to me before we can discuss your issue, but feel free to dial us up. It's 800-823-8255. We started out with the question today is hard water. Do you have hard water in your home? Have you solved the problem with hard water? What was your experience when you maybe put in a water softener, something along those lines? Was it worth the money? That's our question for the day. And somebody did call in, and but they hung up. And I really wanted to take that call. It was talking about, I think he said it, Danny, you took the call. It was probably like 4 years he had a tankless water heater. And started having all kinds of problems. A couple of thoughts there. Maybe without having all the facts, but a couple of thoughts there is when you have tankless water heaters and gas tankless water heaters, you really nuke up the water, if you will. So it heats it very fast. Oh, okay. All right. Marty, he's calling back. Let's talk to him. Hey, Marty.
1: Yes.
0: All right. Let's talk about your water heater.
1: So I have an endless water heater and, or tankless water heater. Mm-hmm. And what's happening is, the first one that I had only lasted, it's a good one. It was a Rheem, I believe.
0: Okay.
1: And it only lasted like 4 years. Mm-hmm. and it kept on like clogging up with the hard water. And, they would come and they would clean it out. And then it just finally, blew up. And then I had to get another one, and now I'm at like 3 years. It was like 2023 that I got this last one, and I'm concerned because I can feel the water pressure a lot. Not as much pressure, but it's the greatest thing in the world. The tankless water heater.
0: Well, they're very efficient, and you do get endless water. But one of the things is I was just getting ready to explain, so I'm really glad you called back. The tankless water heaters, they supercharge, superheat the water, unlike a regular tank type water, which is a slow heat, cools off slow heat, warms it back up, etc. And even the tankless ones need periodic maintenance or cleaning, depending on the hardness of the water. The tankless water
1: heater. How often do you think that you need to, sir?
0: Well, on a tankless, the manual says do it once a year for the tank top. It says once a year, and it really depends on the hardness. On a tankless water heater, I would definitely do it once a year. Some of the tankless have little kits where you can do it yourself. Others require a plumber to come in and clear it out once a year. But if you have hard water and you have a tankless water heater, if it's gone 3 years, it's too long. I think the Renais, when they first came out, they were recommending every 6 months. But it really depends on the hardness of the water. So I hate to hit it with a big, broad brush. But I looked up just a second ago on Renais current guidance, and it says 0 to 4 grains of hardness, no treatment needed. 4 to 7 grains, softener or scale control system recommended. 9 to 12 grains of hardness, treatment strongly recommended. 12+ grains, treatment required. So, knowing
1: like
0: what the
1: that
0: hardness
1: you buy of, for that, how do you, oh, how
0: go
1: do you
0: ahead.
1: Know that the hardness?
0: Well, you can have your water tested for hardness. One way. And you can tell the hardness. Do you feel like if it wasn't for the tankless water heaters, do you feel like you have hard water?
1: Oh yes, absolutely. Yeah. And I've never had a water softener. I mean, so I'm sure that would help. But we don't have a well, or we don't, we use the Lorain County Rural Water Authority, and it's, the water definitely feels hard, but I, Not so much that I need a water softener. I've never had a water softener before.
0: Well, you might just have your hardness of the water tested. Because the water softeners, and I'm not here trying to sell you a water softener, but a water softener protects a lot of the plumbing in our homes, especially old galvanized pipes or stuff like that. But even like shower heads and faucets and supply lines and refrigerator filters for the water dispensers. I mean, there's all kinds of benefits to softened water. I think it, from your standpoint, I think it'd just be good information to know where the hardness of your water is.
1: Yeah. So just like call a plumber, they would do it, or can you go and buy it at Home Depot or something?
0: You can buy a hardness tester. Number one, you could probably have a water softener company come in to test your water for free. You know, and that may not be a bad deal. Just, you know, learn a little about them, find out where the hardness is. And I mean, we're not taking a, talking about taking out plastics, or we're not talking a reverse osmosis. We're just talking about a basic, softener. I mean, you can buy, you know, you can buy softeners for $1,000 in a box and have a plumber install them, or you can install them, or you can get, you know, the, some of the top of the line, like Culligan water softeners that'll last you 25 years. But all that said and done, I think it'd be well worth knowing where your hardness is just to protect that tankless water heater. Or get on maintenance schedule for that. All right.
1: Thank you so much. I really appreciate it. That's the first time I've ever called. I really, really do appreciate it. The wealth of information. I listen to you every week, though, for sure. So.
0: Very good. Thank you, Marty. Call anytime.
1: Hey,
0: thank you very much. You bet.
1: Have a great, have a great day. Thank you.
0: Mm-hmm. Bye bye. All right. I thought, I felt like I was scolding people for not hanging on. I didn't mean to do that. Marty did call back. I was just saying, you realize that Danny's got to take the call, and it takes a, you know, a few minutes to get all situated to take the call. All right. Let's go to Meg. Meg, welcome.
2: Hi.
0: Yes.
2: So I have an attic fan that was installed when the roof was installed.
0: Okay.
2: And it was it had like a sensor on it, so it would turn itself on and off.
0: Okay.
2: And right after the 5-year warranty expired, it stopped working.
0: All right.
2: So now I have a dormer. I have like a bungalow.
0: Mm-hmm.
2: And the attic fan is up by the roof. And there's no access to it. So I wanted to know if I should get it replaced, because the purpose of it was to, you know, relieve some of the hot air that gets up there.
0: Well, I think that's very important. You know, ventilation in an attic is critically important. You know, your bedrooms are up there, and on the other side of that drywall, there's probably some insulation. Then there's probably, in an unventilated attic, about 140-degree temperature. So obviously,
2: there's vents on the ends of the
0: roof.
2: Yeah.
0: So what's happening is when that fan kicks on, it's pulling up the air from the perimeter sides of the house. It's pulling it into the attic, and it's pulling the hot air out. So it's a ventilation system. You got to have those vents at the bottom. So, I think ventilation, whether you do it with a fan or you do it with a ridge vent, I think it's critically important that it's properly ventilated. So I would either go in another direction or get the fan, you know, fan repaired or replaced.
2: Well, here's the problem. When they put it in and they were installing the roof.
0: Mm-hmm.
2: There's no access to that fan inside the house.
0: Well, then you're going to have to go with another system. You're going to very much need to, you know, ventilate that attic. So I'd get a roofer. They do a lot of those fans. They do a lot of static vents. They do ridge vents. I would start exploring and get some ideas of how you're going to take care of that.
2: So I called the roofer that put it in.
0: Uh-huh.
2: And also did the roof. And I said, well, should I get this replaced? And he said, no, you should be okay. There's vents.
0: Well, there's vents at the bottom, maybe, right? At the edge of the roof.
2: What do you mean when you say bottom?
0: Well, at the bottom of the roof, the overhangs of the house.
2: Yes.
0: Yeah, well, here's the problem. How's that air going to get in if the air can't get out? In other words, your house doesn't breathe unless it's like a chimney. Okay. It's exactly like a chimney. Hot air rises. You got to give it an access to get out of that attic. It can be sucked out by a fan. It can be a static ridge vent at the top where it's going to allow hot air to rise if cooler air, and cooler air can be 95 degrees, but cooler air will take the place of the air that's rising out of the house. If everything's sealed up there and you've got, you know, a fan and there's no fan working and there's no ridge vent, but you got vents down at the edge of the roof, that air, that cooler air can't get into your attic because the hot air can't get out.
2: Gotcha.
0: So.
2: It sounds expensive.
0: Well, it's probably not cheap unless it's just the motor on the fan. But if you can't get to it, you almost got to look at another system. We never ventilated attics until 1978. But then we started cooling and, you know, it's just, you know, it needs to be not 140 degrees in your attic.
2: Do they have, are there attic fans that you can access from the inside of the house?
0: Well, you'll need a vent going through the roof. I'd probably get another roofer in there and just get, I can't see how it's situated in there, but I would get somebody in there and say, listen, you know, I had a roof ventilation fan to ventilate my attic. The fan doesn't work. I can't get to it. I need someone to give me a quote on replacing that fan or setting up a ventilation system in my roof.
2: Okay.
0: That's the question.
2: So do you think I should use a different roofer than the one that told me don't worry
0: about
2: it?
0: Well, your roofer told you everything's okay, and I don't think it's okay.
2: Yeah. And, you know, and I questioned what he was saying in my head.
0: Yeah, he didn't sound like he didn't want to do it.
2: Yeah, you're right. Okay, thank you very much. I appreciate
0: all right,
2: it.
0: Meg. Thanks. Thanks for the call. Appreciate it. All right, let's take a break. Mike, you'll be up first. If you would like to join us, do so. It's 800-823-8255. You're at home with Gary Sullivan.
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13: Montana wildlife officials are asking people to break with the tradition this summer. Huckleberry picking in the wild. The woman known as the Western Montana Wild Forager, River Shannon Aloya, says it's slim pickings.
14: These plants are severely damaged. We had continuous cold snaps in the spring.
13: Bears are big huckleberry fans, and since there are so few berries, bears and people wind up in the same spots trying to pick them. Jamie Jonkel works for Montana's Fish, Wildlife, and Parks Department and says there have been lots of berry-picking bear encounters.
15: You know, the bears are trying to feed on the berries. The people are hiking and biking and living, you know, right in where the berries are. So, yeah, it's been an interesting year.
13: Grizzly bears especially can be downright pigs when it comes to huckleberries. They reportedly eat up to 200,000 a day in the summer. Take a pause. Jill Nato, Fox News.
0: All right, back at it we go. At Home with Gary Sullivan, taking your calls about your home at 800-823-8255. And let's get back to the phone calls. We got Mike. Mike, welcome.
16: Yes, sir. How are you?
0: Doing fine, thanks.
16: Just have two questions for you. One's actually a statement about the water softeners. I had a water softener now for about 20 years, mm-hmm. and the only thing you have to do to it is get it rebedded every like 10 years.
0: Right.
16: And I mean, I haven't had one issue out of it. The dishwasher, nothing.
0: Yeah, I'm just about to that point. I think I've had mine about 8 years, but you're right. It's I think they're remarkable, to be honest with you. And there's different quality ones. I had one that I bought in a box, you know, it was like $800 years and years ago. Installed it myself, and it worked for about 8 years. That was it. And then I went to a Culligan one, and like I said, it's probably 8 to 10 years, and I haven't had it bedded yet, so I do have to do that.
16: Yeah, the Culligan's, that's like the Cadillac of the water
0: it is. No question about it. No question about it. Yeah, so I think they pay huge dividends. And, man, if you got a tankless water heater, really ought to look in to see how hard your water is, because you're going to really decrease the life of those tankless ones if you don't clean it or have a softener.
16: Yes, sir. And I just poured a driveway, and I wanted to know how long to wait, or should I seal it for one? How long, if I do seal it, how long I should wait, and what sealant do you recommend? I'm down here in Florida, Jacksonville.
0: Okay.
16: That makes a difference.
0: Well, if you were in the Midwest or the Northeast, I'd say get it sealed in 28 days. Florida, it'd be a good idea to seal it. It's not as imperative as it is in cold weather climates with the use of salt, but you got salt air, you got heavy dews and, molds and mildews, and sealing it will help that if it's a breathable sealant. That's the key. So Mike, what you want is what they call a siloxane sealant. And siloxane is, like a siliconized, a breathable siliconized sealant. You can seal it anytime after it's been in for a month. There's even sealers that, are cure and seal compounds that you could do when you're pouring the driveway. But if it's been poured without a cure and seal compound, 28 days is the rule of thumb. Siloxane breathable sealant, when you put it on with a sprayer, tank sprayer, you're just moistening the surface. That's it. So it looks like a very, very light shower. No puddles. And when it dries into the pores of the concrete, you can't even tell it's there. About every 3 years.
16: Oh, every 3 years. Okay.
0: Uh-huh. Yep. But easy to use. So,
16: okay.
0: Yeah, good stuff. But, you know, it's not going to stop all the molds and mildews, but it'll certainly slow it down a bunch because water will dry faster on the surface of that. Won't penetrate deep, keeping that concrete wetter for longer periods of time.
16: Yeah, that's how the other one was. It was getting there's nothing you can do. And then I guess whoever poured the original concrete, that you could start see all the aggregate, the little rocks. Obviously, what's in the mix of the concrete.
0: Right. And sometimes it's really, especially in warmer climates, when it's poured, when people are floating it out, sometimes they'll add water, sometimes too much water, and there'll be a cream at the surface. And that cream will break down faster than the actual slab, and their aggregate will be exposed. And that's more on the fault of the installation of the concrete than it is to do with the weather. Just kind of a sidebar there.
16: Yes, sir.
0: All right,
16: Mr. Gary, I appreciate your time.
0: All right, Mark, thanks for the call. Appreciate it. All right, and also this time of year too, you just got to be careful of the curing. You know, you've seen concrete with canvas over it wetted down. Cure and seal compounds just slows down the drying. You don't want to just add a whole bunch of water on the top of it and then get this cream on the surface. Again, it'll start showing signs of wear real quick. It's not that, you know, the real guts of the concrete. It's been diluted right on the surface. And we run into that in all climates if it's really hot and you can't move that concrete as easily and people start, you know, not allowing it to cure properly by adding too much water. That also can be the detriment. All right, let me give you the phone number. You can grab a line. It is 800-823-8255. We'll take a break. And, Debbie, you'll be up first. We're going to talk about water softeners. Matt's going to talk about some drainage issues around the yard. And I don't know about you, but I think a lot of us have had that problem. And we'll cover that. If you'd like to grab a line, you will be third in line as we talk about your home improvement, maintenance, remodeling issues you may be having around your home. We'll continue. You're at home with Gary Sullivan.

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7: Request denied. I'm Daria Albinger, Fox News. Carmelo Anthony will not be getting a new trial. A judge in Collin County, Texas, denying the 17-year-old's motion. Anthony was convicted of murdering a student from a rival high school at a track meet last year. President Trump may be rethinking the U.S. relationships with North and South Korea.
8: The Pentagon confirmed Wednesday the annual U.S.-South Korea military exercises will end 6 days early, following the president's order to substantially scale them back. The president has called the exercises costly and cited his personal relationship with Kim Jong-un.
9: The fact that I get along with him, that's a good thing, not a bad thing. He has 57 very powerful nuclear weapons.
8: The president also linked his decision to South Korea's refusal to support the U.S. effort against Iran. Seoul is now suggesting it could become involved in the Middle East if it means shoring up American military support back home. North Korea said Wednesday it still sees the scaled-back drills as a provocation and denied any contact between Trump and Kim.
7: That's Fox's Rich Edson. Tensions continue to focus on the Strait of Hormuz as the U.S.-Iran war continues. Fox's Jonathan Hunt in Tel Aviv.
10: Iran's leaders are issuing new statements hinting at what they claim will be a new post-war order in the Gulf, which could leave the U.S. sidelined. Iran's parliamentary speaker, Mohammad Ghalabaf, writing on X, quote, "We've received numerous messages from neighboring countries about shaping new security arrangements and economic cooperation in the region. The United States put the security of every single one of its allies at such risk through bullying and pure disregard for their interests for the sake of Israel." But the president, Masoud Pezeshkian, for instance, said that it might be time to, quote, end the war.
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7: Canada's fired the latest shot in a trade war with the U.S. It's announced retaliatory tariffs on U.S. goods starting September 8th. Trade Representative Jamieson Greer tells Fox News Canada's to focus on trading with China.
24: They do, and they continue to retaliate. And after a year of that retaliation, we've said enough, and so we've taken countermeasures.
7: Talks collapsed after the Trump administration imposed new 50% tariffs on a number of Canadian goods. An injunction by the Supreme Court's Chief Justice John Roberts is going to allow construction to continue on the White House ballroom. Here's Fox's Alex Hogan.
25: The Supreme Court has allowed President Donald Trump to continue building the ballroom project for now. Reaction pouring in with President Trump writing, "We are grateful to the decision of the United States Supreme Court. The military slash ballroom complex being built on the hallowed grounds of the White House, which is so vital for national security, will be the greatest of its kind." And Senate Minority Leader Chuck Schumer writing on X, quote, "As costs skyrocket, the administration is wasting money on endless and illegal war, corporate giveaways, and Trump's pet projects." And a spokesperson for the National Trust for Historic Preservation stated, "To be clear, this is not a final decision on the merits of the government's stay application, and we await further action."
7: The Justice Department says the project, which includes an underground facility and the ballroom itself, is more than halfway completed. A 13-year-old boy was killed after he was thrown from a yo-yo carnival ride in Montana last month. A lawsuit alleges carnival workers failed to show safety protocols and they operated the ride despite several missing seats and restraints. The estate of Clayton Phillips claims the ride operator, Midway West Amusements, knew that at least 10 chairs lacked pelvic safety belts, clips, and connectors. The lawsuit says improperly trained employees placed Phillips in an unsafe chair during the carnival in Butte. I'm Daria Albiner. This is Fox News.
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0: All right, at home with Gary Sullivan. Another hour getting a few things done around the home. 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And we thank them for sponsoring this hour of the show. All right, let's get back to work here. We got Debbie. Debbie, welcome.
1: Good morning, Gary.
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1: You were asking a question before, at least I think I heard you right, that you wanted to know people that had a water softener system.
0: Or hard water, or did it help, et cetera, et cetera.
1: Okay. Previous home that we owned for 25 years had been built in the 1940s, probably not even built by like a regular kind of builder, just, you know, it was an old farmhouse.
0: Okay.
1: They constructed it themselves, so who knows what they did to code, because they didn't have codes then.
0: Right.
1: But at any rate, we own this older home, and we had, it was a company called General Ionics. I don't even know if they're around anymore. But they installed a water softener system in our house, and I loved it, loved it, loved it. The only thing I didn't like about it was that we had to drag these huge bags of salt pellets down the basement steps every month and hoist them up and drop them into the the container or the drum, whatever you will. That,
0: right.
1: Because it was not just a water softener. It was a reverse osmosis.
0: Oh, okay.
1: And we had people that would actually come to our house in the summer with gallon bottles. This was before they actually were marketing a lot of water, you know. Mm-hmm. Now you can find it everywhere. But
0: right.
1: Then, you know, it wasn't so much. Right. And we'd have people come to our house in the middle of the summer when the algae blooms would be big on Lake Erie.
0: Oh, yeah.
1: And we don't get this anymore. But then it would change the taste of your water.
0: Okay.
1: It didn't affect it in any way that I know health-wise. In fact, it might have been good for you. I don't know.
0: You never know.
1: But you could taste it. Mm-hmm. And we would have people come and fill up their water bottles and take them back home with them just so they'd have decent drinking water.
0: Sure. Wow.
1: But I'll tell you the other thing. We built a new home. And when we built this house, I wished I had thought. We found out the guy that bought our old home that had the system in it,
0: mm-hmm,
1: took it out.
0: Oh.
1: If I'd known he was going to do that, I would have taken it and
0: you
1: moved it
0: taken
1: here.
0: You would have taken it out.
1: Yeah.
0: Put it in your new
1: home. But when we built the new house, now it's like things I didn't notice before, such as iron buildup, water stains,
0: sure,
1: in the toilets and stuff.
0: Mm-hmm.
1: I mean, we never had that.
0: Mm-hmm.
1: And when you'd wash your hair and stuff, it was just, it's different because we have the hard water now.
0: Sure.
1: We don't have it softened. So I really miss it.
0: Yeah.
1: I wish we had put it in. I'm not going to pay it now to get it put in. I'm too old to cart salt down the basement steps.
0: Yeah,
1: but
0: yeah.
1: I got a question.
0: A lot of different places. I think Culligan's one of them where they actually do salt delivery for you. But I will tell you this: the newer age water softeners do not require near the amount of salts that the older ones used to require.
1: Yeah.
0: By the way, General Ionics.
1: Yeah.
0: Of Oklahoma, I don't know if that's that exists. General Ionics.
1: I couldn't find them, but
0: in Cincinnati, so they're out there. They're still out there.
1: By
0: have to look into.
1: But I have a secondary question for you, if I can.
0: Sure.
1: Our garage is heated. We used to have. We have reasons why we need to have the garage heated, and in this past winter, we've always in the past had a fan, a box fan running up near the ceiling height, like where the heater itself is. This past winter, we didn't have the fan running because it broke, and we also had a dehumidifier that would run out in the garage in the winter with in combination with this. This past winter, since we didn't have that running, we had a lot of moisture, and it got to the point where it looked like the ceiling was going to fall down. And we poked a rake or something up there, and sure enough, that drywall up there on the ceiling had gotten moisture. Hmm. So we immediately went out and got a fan and got a dehumidifier, and it took care of the problem. But I'm wondering, it's because when we built the house, we put one of those ladder accesses up into the attic, and my husband put some kind of foam something on the ceiling to kind of insulate it up there. We do have a roof vent. We do have the vents that are down by, I think, down by the gutters or with soffits, wherever. Why would that have gotten so moist without a fan and a dehumidifier?
0: Well, the only thing I can think of is, you know, garages notoriously get wet. You bring in some cases, snow and slush and rain. And, you know, there's a lot of, and then just the off-gassing after you turn off the car, that contains humidity. And I'm not so sure it has anything to do with the attic and the opening and all that. It may, but I think what it is you just got warmer moisture in very cold surfaces. And
1: because we had the air running, I mean, we had the fan running, that kept the air moving before, and
0: probably
1: we just neglected.
0: Yeah, it would certainly help some. That would be my guess. I mean, I can tell you sometimes when somebody leaves the garage door open in the springtime and that slab is still cold from the winter and the humidity's high in the springtime, the garage floor will just get wet. I mean, it could have puddles on it. So I'm guessing that's what it was. I mean, if you've eliminated that problem, I would have to think that is exactly, you know, what was causing the problem, is just the amount of moisture that was there, and just drying out the air a little bit helped. Moving air is dry air.
1: Yeah. Yeah, and we did have a really, really cold winter this past year.
0: Sure, yeah.
1: So.
0: Yeah, and then you get a little warm day, you know, just in the middle of a really cold snap, and man, it'll produce, you know, that water vapor will create condensation on harder, slick surfaces.
1: Yeah, I mean, we had water dripping before we put the dehumidifier back on and put on a new fan. We had water, like, collecting on the garage door surface, like,
0: sure,
1: on the interior.
0: Yeah, I think that's exactly
1: And we
0: what
1: never
0: it was.
1: Had that before, yeah. So.
0: I think that's what it was.
1: Okay. Well, you take your other callers.
0: All right. Very good. Thank you much. And, we'll take a break. And Matt, you'll be up first. And we have, Tila, we have Rick, Jim's calling in. And if you'd like to join us, do so. As we continue, you're at home with Gary Sullivan.
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0: 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Nationally each Saturday and Sunday. So, feel free to, take me when you're moving. All right. Let's go to Matt. Matt, welcome.
1: Hey, good morning, Gary. Thanks for taking my call.
0: You betcha.
1: I am having some drainage issues. I'm here in Cincinnati. We've had all the rain, that you've experienced.
0: Sure.
1: And my backyard rests about six feet below the front yard. We have a walkout basement. The very back of the yard drain or kind of, angles down towards the house.
0: Okay.
1: And so my water has got nowhere to go. Do you have any recommendations on how to, maybe get that up to street level or, any other kind of drainage
0: system that we can put into the yard? Well, I would say there's two things to kind of factor in. Are you going to do this yourself? Are you going to get like an excavator to help you with it or?
1: Yeah, probably need to get a professional involved.
0: Okay. So the two things I would focus in, Matt, without seeing your property, but the way you describe it, one would be like an underground French drain. So you would, you know, trench a pipe. It'll vary on the size depending on the angle, the slope, the length, and all that. Do you get standing water at the base at all? Or?
1: I do. Yeah, okay. So we try to mow that area, we will get rough.
0: Yeah, I hear you.
1: Yep.
0: Yeah, so, and you'd put a bed of concrete in, you'd put the, probably not the black perforated pipe, but probably more of a Schedule 40 since it's in a backyard and there might be some mowing and traffic and all that, where when you get that ponding, it's got holes in the pipe, it's going to catch that water and it's going to move it, quote, somewhere. So I know you can't go up the hill, but I don't know where you can go if you go to the sides of the house or anything. If
1: there's go into a neighboring yard.
0: Okay.
1: To the right, they're a little bit higher. When they put in their in-ground pool, it took fit the grade a little higher. And then to the left, it's pretty flat.
0: Yeah. So, you know, if you could continue that drain and take it to a fall, or something along those lines. Sometimes there's nowhere to go with it, as you said. There's no creek bed. There's no woods. There's no slope. You can create slope with your

0: pipe and then have it come out in the yard in the front.
1: Mm-hmm.
0: I have a backyard with an underground French drain that it does that. It's been there functioning for 25 years. So that's one option. The other option is what they call a dry well, where you're making your own reservoir, kind of like bringing the water into a sump well and then pumping it from there. Again, it's got to go somewhere. But again, it's a smaller pipe. It's, you know, below ground, but a little bit easier to do. And especially if quarters are tight. And I would focus on those two things, you know, a dry well or an underground French drain. And, the excavator, when he gets there and takes a look at your property, may have other ideas too.
1: Okay.
0: But, that, I think that's where I'd start. I'd probably really start with a professional getting some ideas of what my options are. And then maybe you can
1: any
0: do some of
1: that
0: it.
1: You would recommend?
0: I don't have one off the top of my head, to be honest with you. I've used one, but I can't remember the name of it. It's been a while. But, just, you know, Google excavators and, look for the stars and get somebody out there, because I think at this point you're looking for ideas of what you can do to control that water mm-hmm. around your house. And once we have ideas, maybe you can do parts, maybe you can do the whole thing, maybe you can't do any of it, but you'll have ideas of what needs to happen.
1: Okay.
0: All right, Matt, good luck. Let
1: me
0: know how you make
1: that.
0: All righty. Bye bye. All right, 24 minutes after the top of the hour. Tila, welcome.
2: Hey, hey, good morning.
0: Morning.
2: I have a couple of things, and let me know when you run out of time from on your end. But the first one is, I stay at different people's houses helping them with things, so I see a lot of showers, a lot of bathtubs. And recently, where I am, I turned on the water, and it just kind of exploded almost as it came out of the faucet. And it was almost like dirt was in it. And then it cleared up a little bit, and I let all that drain out because I'd already put the stopper in. Then I let it drain out, and then I turned it back on, and it's coming out kind of consistently, almost yellow. What in the world is that?
0: My guess, and it's a guess, that's maybe the municipalities working on some water lines. That's what it sounds like to me.
2: It's a private road.
0: Hmm?
2: Yeah, it's a private road.
0: Yeah.
2: It's a private road. And so we always know when anything like that is going on.
0: Yeah.
2: So that's what's so weird. And it's not the first time it's happened. It was just really pronounced with the dirt. Hmm. But the yellowish color is really odd. It used to be pretty clear water coming out.
0: How about the water heater itself? Okay. Is it on hot water only, or is it on all the water, hot and cold?
2: It was on anything.
0: Okay.
2: Yeah.
0: I would call your municipal provider first. I really would. I wouldn't overlook that and get their options.
2: Okay.
0: Obviously at this point, let's find out if it is a source problem. And if it is a source problem, they're probably going to help you take care of some things. At the very least, you're going to have to probably drain and flush out the water heater. But there's something going on there if it's hot and cold. And you're getting it out of all faucets, both hot and cold. So I would get with the provider.
2: I'll have to check. That I'll have to check because I'm downstairs.
0: Yeah, yeah.
2: I'll have to check the upstairs. Okay, that's a good point. I'll check on that.
0: Yep, and we are going to run out of time, so I'm happy to put you on hold, and we'll get your other problems on the other side. So sit tight, Tila, and we'll go from there. Yeah, that sounds like a provider issue. Any ideas on that, too, we'll pass along when we come back. As we continue, you're at home with Gary Sullivan.

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7: 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That's what I was actually trying to say. Like, you don't even have something that you need to plead the fifth to because there's no crime.
6: I gave the example earlier. If Tug Cowart had run, let's say, a Ponzi scheme and was federally prosecuted, if he went in front of any sort of congressional hearing and was asked about that Ponzi scheme, he cannot plead the fifth. If he received a presidential pardon for it, he has to be forthcoming with the information that pardon applied to. So he is actually in a situation where he's pleading the fifth. So it causes a conundrum of like, what was your pardon for?
7: Yeah, what are you pleading the fifth for if there's no crime?
6: If there's no crime, if your pardon is so large that you would be compelled to talk about whatever they're asking, but you are basically acting like your pardon doesn't apply to any of it because you're pleading the fifth.
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8: 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It's a time to promote back-to-school well check exams and vision screenings for young children. The American Administration of Ophthalmology offers guidance in the importance of child's eye health. Newborn to two-month-olds are adjusting to light and learning to focus. They take interest in objects very close to them. 2 to 4 months, the eyes are learning to work together and track a moving object. Watch for inward or outward turning eyes and delays in tracking moving objects. 5 to 8 months, your kiddos have have developed 3D and color vision. Watch for reaching, recognizing, and recalling an object from across the room. 9 to 12 months, babies should be judging distance very well. And from 2 to 6 years, they should have normal vision milestones, like enhanced hand-eye coordination, ability to read an eye chart, letter and object recognition, improved visual memory, and advanced reading skills. For more health news, go to foxnewshealth.com. House Call for Health, I'm Anna Eliopoulos, Fox News.
9: All right, back at it we go, talking home improvement, and joining us is Tila, who has some water issues. All right, Tila, what else we got? Thanks for holding.
10: Okay, the next thing, I want to be sure to plug the rescue fly traps. I've put out more. We got about another 100,000 flies.
9: Oh, my gosh.
10: That we captured. So,
9: I've told your story.
10: Yeah, I'm fixing to go by.
9: I've told your story to more people. And they're going like, oh, yeah. And I said, that's what Tila said.
10: Yeah, it is so gross, and we went out just now and checked on them, and the two out there, they hold, I'm misunderstanding, they hold about 44,000 per bag.
9: Well, that's what I told somebody.
10: So we had over 200,000 before, now I'm getting close to that, so I'm going to go buy some more, and I'm going to run out and put them back up, because trying to save the area from all these millions of lives.
9: You ought to be the poster child.
10: Yeah, they're stunning.
9: You ought to be the poster child.
10: Well, I'm telling you, people came through out of town the other day. I had to walk them out and show them because it's that incredible. And they could not get their minds around it. They'd never seen anything like that. So rescue's on to something. All right. So the other question I have is, okay, I go to a variety of houses, as I said, and say people have the AC on, and then they'll have their ceiling fans blowing. And I know you can have them blow two different – you can have them pulling upwards or blowing downward.
9: Correct.
10: But I never understand when they're blowing downward and a room will be so hot. And it's because the warm air is being pushed down with the fan. As soon as I cut the fan off, it's just a fine temperature in the room.
9: Yeah.
10: How come I can't convince people to leave the fan off and just let the AC work?
9: You know, that's a very good observation. But basically, the fan is supposed to blow the air down onto you during the, and I'll explain the whole thing, during the summertime. And it's the same way if you had a box fan and you had the box fan blowing on you. It's a wind chill thing, okay? That's all it is. It's just like if you're sitting, in a building and no air conditioning and everybody's using fans to cool yourself off. It's a wind chill thing. Mm-hmm. So in the summer, when the fan works, the way it's supposed to work is in the summer, it's just pushing air down on you to create a wind chill, okay? In the wintertime, what it's doing, it's pulling the air up. You should not even feel any air blowing down on you. It's a column of air that's going up through the ceiling fan, hits the ceiling, and pushes the air down on the walls, pushing the warm air down, but it's putting it down on along the walls, not directly down on you. When you go the other way and you stand underneath the fan, it's pushing it right on you. It's just like a wind chill or a fan in your hand.
10: Well, I don't know, because the fan won't be near, the ceiling fan won't be where I'm sitting.
9: Okay.
10: But the room's hot.
9: Yeah.
10: And the AC's going hard as it can, but when I turn the fan off, the room is perfectly cool.
9: Yeah. Well, you know what I say, if it works, I'm not here to argue.
10: Yeah, it's just so weird, because hot air rises, so it makes sense that I would want to let the hot air go up to the ceiling and, for gosh sake, stay up there. Why would I want to motivate it to come down? I don't know. I just thought I'd ask.
9: Well, the fan is always, hot air always does rise, and the fan is always going to push air down. It's a matter of direction, how it's pushing it down. It's either going to be a column right underneath the fan, or it's going to be along the walls. But if you're not sitting down underneath that fan, or the bed's not underneath that fan, you're not going to have the benefit of it. Right?
10: Okay.
9: I mean,
10: well,
9: you said
10: you
9: I can't even feel the fan, so you are pushing the warm air down.
10: Yeah. Yeah, you're right. Okay. Well, thanks for your help.
9: You're quite welcome. Let me know how you make out on the water. It is on, if it's yellow, I was just double checking on municipal water, and it pretty much said exactly along the lines of what I was talking about. I would definitely check with the supplier, especially if it's just running and it never really clears up. It's definitely a supply issue. If it clears up right away and it's just a hot, I would drain my tank and, you know, go that direction. Let me know how you make out.
10: Well, thanks for your help.
9: You're quite welcome. Thank you. Bye-bye. All right, let's get to Rick. Rick, welcome.
11: Good morning, Gary. Morning.
9: Yes.
11: Calling about my cement floor in my basement.
9: Okay.
11: I have a 30-year-old house I bought new, but I've never really done anything more than sweep the floor down there.
9: Okay.
11: And right now, it's got different, you know, like black and different colors mixed in. What's the best way to clean a cement floor in a basement?
9: Well, pretty much the same lines that we clean all concrete and wood with, and that's an oxygenated bleach. When you say it's black, and where's the coloration coming from? Is it dirt or what?
11: I really don't know. I was wondering, like say, about the house new, and it is a dry basement. Is it moisture coming up from underneath the cement?
9: Could be. That would darken the concrete. You know, it would be odd that it would just darken it and you wouldn't see any moisture. But there's a quick way to tell. If you take a piece of plastic, maybe 2 foot by 2 foot,
11: okay.
9: Put it down on the floor, tape the sides with like a duct tape or something, and see if water droplets form.
11: Okay.
9: If there's water droplets that form, yes, that's what it is. But if no water droplets are really forming, not really an issue. And again, if it's just dirt and stuff, you know, some, you know, trisodium phosphate, some oxygenate bleach, anything along that, powders that are mixed with water applied, get a street broom, use that as the agitator, and then rinse, I think you'll be fine.
11: Okay. If I wanted to paint the floor or do something to make it look more fancy, but I don't want anything that's going to chip or be slippery, what is the best thing to use on a basement floor?
9: Well, you're probably, your decisions go between $250 and $6,000.
11: Okay.
9: Maybe not even $250. So there are acrylic floor paints. Eventually they'll fail. They're all coatings, so they're never going to last forever. Except probably the $6,000-$7,000 ones, which are polyureas. Those are going to last probably longer than anything. Regular acrylic floor paint is probably going to be the least long lasting. Maybe in the 15-year range, you probably hear me talk about a product called Roller Rock. 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It will service you well.
11: Okay, fine. 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
9: It's D-A-I-C-H coatings.com.
11: Okay, fine. I had someone suggest using an epoxy on the floor.
9: Well, you can use an epoxy. There's all kinds of different epoxies. You can get an epoxy probably off a store shelf for about a gallon for about $79-$80 somewhere in that area. You're going to have to etch the concrete or get it really super clean, depending on which brand. They'll tell you to acid etch it or use a cleaner. They do a pretty good job. Some of them not so much in a garage, but in a basement, they would do a pretty good job. In fact, if you're looking for longevity, when you're at that Deich website, they have a industrial or commercial epoxy. So if you're thinking about an epoxy, take a look at the commercial rather than just the little do-it-yourself epoxy kit you'll find in the hardware store.
11: Okay. Do those chip or are those slippery?
9: Epoxies will look like an enamel paint, so they can be slippery. Whereas that TrackSafe or Roller Rock is not going to be slippery. In fact, I just thought of something else. That Deich coat, I know I keep talking about Deich coatings, but they got so many awesome coatings. They have one called TrackSafe Color. It is kind of, it's a super slip resistant, coating. It's non-decorative. So is the Roller Rock, you have to look at the videos. The Roller Rock is a little decorative. The TrackSafe Color is a slip-resistant pigmented sealer, which that would go good down that basement, too. Just depend on how fancy you want and, you know, how much you want to spend, how long you want it to last.
11: Okay. But these are all things I could do myself.
9: Everything that I mentioned about the Roller Rock and you mentioned the epoxy, you can certainly do yourself.
11: Okay. Very good. Well, thank you for your help.
9: You're quite welcome. You're quite welcome. Thank you. Call anytime. All righty. All right, let's take a break. We got Jim, Dottie, Dan, and Dan. If you'd like to join us, do so. Plowing through a weekend we are. You're at home with Gary Sullivan.
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7: To the left of Kennesaw on a map, if that helps.
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7: 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Have you ever looked at a map before? Caw, man. It's to the left of Kennesaw.
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6: Exit, and head east. And she's like, what is? 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
15: Exactly. Tell them to turn right next time.
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7: 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You know? 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You'll get it. You'll get it. You'll get it. It's fine. Go home, talk to your daddy.
6: I turned right like you said. No, you didn't.
7: But, go home and tell your daddy you don't know how to read that. And then tell me how to change a tire. And he's going to feel like the biggest disappointment ever.
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9: All right, we're about 12 minutes before the top of the hour as we take your calls regarding your home improvement projects. 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Jim, welcome.
19: Hey, Gary, thanks so much. Hey, I just love waking up on a Saturday and hearing that theme song of your show. It just makes you. Me happy. It's the weekend and blah, blah, blah.
9: Happy's good. It. Thank you.
19: Yep. Well, a couple of quickies, and then I'll leave you alone. In our attic, we have a vent by the peak, you know, going outward. Do we need a fan in the roof?
9: Not necessarily. Let me ask you a couple of questions. Is this on the side of the peak, or is this at the actual peak of the roof itself?
19: At the side of the peak, they have like these, it's like slats.
9: It's a gable vent, so it's on one side of the house. What's on the other side of the house?
19: On the other side, I don't think anything. Okay. It's just the vents are on the front of the house at the peaks.
9: Okay,
19: the attic doesn't go throughout the whole. The attic really is half the house. It stops halfway through.
9: Okay, so that's kind of the exit area. Heat rises, so that would be the exit for that air. Then the question is, how's that air getting out? So you got to have air coming in to let the hot air out. So is there soffit venting on that side of the house?
19: I have no idea.
9: So the soffits, obviously there's the gutter, then the fascia board, and then the soffit is the horizontal part that goes back to the house. Okay. There should be some venting there, square venting, round venting, screen, something in there that's allowing air to come in. So heat rises. There's nothing on the top of the roof or anywhere on the roof, so it's not escaping that way. So it's coming out the gable. If there's cooler air, pushing that hot air out. In other words, the hot air is not going to go out unless there's something pushing it out. If you put a fan on the roof, it will suck the air probably from the outside of the attic through the gable, which isn't doing you any good, and then going right out where the fan is. So if you put a fan at the top and you had soffit venting, you'd probably want to close the gable vent to pull the air from the lower portion of the attic floor to push the hot air out.
19: I see. So, but I got to make sure that our soffit, I'm sure we do have a soffit with some air.
9: Yeah, so there's a formula and everything, and just, you know, if you have a gable vent and you have soffit vents, my guess is it's probably not the perfect situation, but it's probably not bad. The next thing I'd tell you to do is get like a little thermometer with a remote control box and put that in the attic so you can see what kind of heat you have in that attic. And, you know, you might hit, instead of like 140, you might have 115, 120, which isn't bad. But, you know, if it's 95 degrees out there, 110, 115 is not bad at all.
19: I see. Okay. Thank you for that. Now, the two quickies. I'm going to get duct cleaning and insulation. I know you've been, one of your sponsors is the, insulation company, USA. I've heard of them. I mean, is it trustworthy? I know they're your sponsors, so I gotta,
9: they wouldn't be a sponsor if they weren't trustworthy.
19: Okay. That's
9: to be honest with you, you know, so they do attics in your fiberglass and things like that. And then they do foam in the walls. Sounds like you just need the attic. So yeah, sure. They would do a good job for you. Sure.
19: And then the last one is duct cleaning, you know, because that could be a bunch of scam artists left and right.
9: Well, it doesn't have a good reputation in the business world, that's for sure. There is a lot of it. I will tell you, there is a company, it's High-Tech Duct Cleaning.
19: High-Tech.
9: And there's other good ones, too. I'm not saying they're all scammers, but one of the things that I liked about High-Tech is if you give them the amount of registers – and the amount of cold air returns, they'll give you a price.
19: I see.
9: Okay. And a lot of times when, you know, you see advertisements, I see them in the paper all the time or in the, you know, little sales pieces that come in your mailbox. Duct cleaning, yeah. Whole house, $99. Listen.
19: Just called that company.
9: Did you?
19: And,
9: yeah.
19: You know, I called them. And, of course, they said, oh, you haven't had it cleaned in the last year, so it's not. That's only for people that have had it cleaned in the last year.
9: Yeah,
19: so you know, so they get you.
9: Well, but nobody's going to come and clean anything in your house for $99 anymore. That's just the way it is.
19: You're right.
9: So
19: you're right.
9: And you know, okay. When you get involved with those companies, they'll go, "Well, do you want the cold air returns done too?" And you think, "Well, that's not really throwing out the heat or anything." No. Well, that's probably the most important part. Yes, you want to have those clean. When you call High-Tech, you give them the amount of registers, the amount of cold air returns. They'll sanitize. They'll clean it. And they'll give you a price, and it'll probably be around $400 or $500 probably.
19: I see. I love it. And do they go to Cleveland? Are they around Cleveland?
9: No. No. I'm sorry.
19: Oh,
9: that's in my town, in Cincinnati.
19: That's in Cincinnati. Oh,
9: again,
19: okay.
9: When you call around, do the same thing. Just, you know, I don't care if their advertisement says $99. You know, you know, they answered your question that it's a, you know, kind of a scam, right? But if it said $200, what's that include? Because when they get on it's like some carpet cleaning companies play that game. You know, well, do you want this done? Well, yeah. Well, do you want this done? Well, that costs more too. So you want them cleaned, you want them sanitized, you want the cold air, and you want the registers. Count them up and see if they'll give you a solid price.
19: All right. Thank you, Gary. You're the master.
9: I appreciate it. Thank you very much. Take care. Bye-bye. All right. You're lined up, man. We got all kinds of folks today. I love it. It's a busy time of year, and thanks for calling. Thanks for listening. We'll take a break, and on the other side of the hour, we'll get a whole bunch of questions answered. Sit tight. Don't go away. We got Dan and David and Dan and Brad and Dottie and Barb. I'll tell you what. We're moving right along. I do want to add one other thing before we take a break. And that is, I did this just at my house this week. I was telling you, taking a walk around the house, found a couple moldings that are kind of rotted, need to be replaced. No problem there. Also, take a look at the front door. I know I preach it all the time. We go in through, in many cases, our garage. We never pay attention to anything on the front door. Maybe you need to change the lock set because the finish is wearing off. Maybe we need to add some spar urethane, not polyurethane, to the door to get that sheen back. Maybe we just got to clean the coach lights. You know, you may go through the garage, but your guests probably come through the front door, so that's a heads up there. All right, taking your calls next. We'll continue. You're at home. It's Gary Sullivan.

0: It Right with a call to Gary Sullivan at 1-800-823-TALK. 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

0: A trade war. I'm Deborah Valentine, Fox News. The U.S. slapped 50% tariffs on $20 billion worth of Canadian goods today after Canadian Prime Minister Mark Carney broke off trade talks. Carney accused the Trump administration of proposing uneconomic and unfair demands.
1: We were willing to drop our remaining retaliatory tariffs on strategic sectors, particularly steel, aluminum, and autos. If the United States substantially lowered theirs to levels that made it economic for Canadian companies to export to the United States.
0: U.S. Trade Representative Jamieson Greer tells Fox News Canada is to blame.
2: And they continue to retaliate, and after a year of that retaliation, we've said enough, and so we've taken countermeasures.
0: Canada plans to levy dollar-for-dollar tariffs on many U.S. goods beginning September 8th. A week after Hurricane Lala caused catastrophic damage to the Big Island of Hawaii, the Big Island is bracing for Tropical Storm Mokay's arrival within hours. Fox Weather's Robert Ray reports from Hilo along Hawaii's east coast.
3: Tropical Storm Mokay formed yesterday and tracking to the south of the Big Island. We are not going to have a direct landfall. Look, that is the good news. Having said that, we are expecting about a foot of rain, maybe even a little bit more, in the higher elevations near Hilo, on the east side to the south point of the Big Island, but no significant winds. The problem with the scenario is this. Because of the impacts last weekend with Hurricane Lala and now this storm coming so quickly, first responders are in action mode. Residents are ready.
0: Mokay is threatening heavy rain, flooding, and damaging winds. An earthquake measuring 5.9 on the Richter scale has rattled eastern Japan, including Tokyo. At least 5 injuries are reported. 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
6: That heat's going to be out there for one more day.
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0: A federal judge has struck down a Trump administration immigration policy. Fox's Daria Alvinger has the details.
8: A U.S. district court judge vacated the policy which stopped processing visas from 75 countries. The Trump administration says immigrants from those nations were likely to require public assistance in the U.S. The countries included Afghanistan, Iran, Somalia, and Russia. The judge said it was contrary to the Immigration and Nationality Act. Two nonprofits challenged the administration's policy, along with 11 individuals, 6 of whom had family members who had been refused visas. The State Department wouldn't comment directly on the decision, but said the administration is protecting the American people by upholding the highest standards of screening and vetting visa applicants. Daria Albinger, Fox News.
0: Carmelo Anthony is hoping for a new trial after questions arose over his last judge's impartiality and new evidence was presented. Fox's Max Gordon has more.
9: At the center of this new trial hearing is a secret agreement between Anthony's original defense team and prosecutors to keep certain character evidence about both sides from the jury. At the time, the agreement was made to keep from further inflaming the case. Now, with a new trial at stake, that evidence is being presented. Prosecutors shared that Anthony has a history of violence and behavior issues going back to elementary school. They also shared violent texts. In one, he fantasized about licking blood off a knife after stabbing someone. He also texted, "When I get mad, I see red. When I get mad, I black out. When I get mad, I can't control myself." There were also allegations from the defense that Metcalf had used racial slurs in the past and bullied black classmates.
0: Despite those claims, a judge has ruled against a new trial for Anthony. He was sentenced to 35 years in prison. I'm Deborah Valentine. This is Fox News.
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0: Well, the weekend is upon us once again. Welcome to At Home with Gary Sullivan. 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And we thank them for their sponsorship. Certainly a very worthwhile, highly respected company. All right. We're going to get back to the phones because we're busy. And Dan, welcome.
1: Hey, Gary. How you doing?
0: Doing fine.
1: I got an easy one for you. I got a driveway. I stained with two coats. I put two coats of sealer on it. It's about an 8 to 10 incline, degree incline. So, yeah, it was slippery. So I bought the Dodge anti-slip, and I put that on my driveway, and it said, yeah, I can leave hot tire marks, and it did. So I bought their garage and driveway sealer and put a thin coat over it. It's still slippery. My wife doesn't like it. Either I'm going to have to top coat it for $4,000 or $5,000, or else I'll rent a round power wash and take it all off. Or you got option three, I hope.
0: Not really. I'm a little curious. Now, the actual surface of this is the TrackSafe product?
1: Yes, it's Dyche. It's the anti-slip for driveways.
0: Okay.
1: I put that on, and it was great. It was not slippery, but it said on the can, on the plastic jar, yes, it can leave hot tire marks, and it did.
0: Okay.
1: So I bought their garage driveway sealer, and like I said, put a thin coat over it. It's good, but the water beads up, and yeah, my wife is old, and yes, it's slippery, and she doesn't like it.
0: Yeah. So I just want to make sure that the actual TrackSafe works, but since it's going to leave tire tracks, you don't want to use it, and I don't blame you. But then when you use the garage door, it doesn't leave track marks from the tires, but it's slippery.
1: Exactly. It's just not really slippery like with the sealer. But it's still a little slippery, and my wife refuses to walk on it.
0: Well,
1: check the mail, so she's got to go through the grass.
0: Yeah.
1: But you know, I don't want to get that top coat, you know, for $4,000 or $5,000. But
0: right.
1: I need. Somebody at church said, "Hey, use some sand in a sealer."
0: Well,
1: I don't know how to do that.
0: Yeah. See, so it's. Yeah, I hear you, and that's a. That is a possible solution. I just don't want to recommend it because I don't know how it will work with their garage sealer. What I would do is I would call Dyche Coatings and talk to their technical services about the – there's a product called Shark Grip, which is a
1: –
0: it's not a silica sand. And it will go into, I know, coatings. I don't know about sealers. Though a sealer, the TrackSafe or even the garage floor, it is not a penetrating. It is a coating sealer. So the Shark Grip would probably work, but I would just get kind of permission from them to see if that's the solution or if they have another one, because I would definitely be leaning to the Shark Grip. I just want them to bless off on it. Otherwise, the only suggestion I would have would be to remove it. And I know you don't want to do
1: that. Yeah, I know. No, but I saw their Shark Grip. I was on their website. But thanks, because I will call them next week. I appreciate it, Gary.
0: Okay.
1: Thanks a lot.
0: Very good. Thanks for holding on. Thank you very much. All right. And the other Dan, who was probably very confused when the first Dan took the call, Dan, welcome.
2: Hey, Gary, got a concrete crack question for our driveways.
0: Okay.
2: When do you use the pourable crack seal, like the Sacrete in a crack sealer?
0: Yeah.
2: That's more just you pour it out of the can or
0: whatever, versus one
2: of these self.
0: Yeah, so the pourables are usually acrylics, the Quikrete, the Sacrete. I think there's one called Magic now. Those are usually acrylic resins, latex. Crack smaller than 1/4 inch. Okay. They do self-level. Their longevity is not quite as long as maybe like a urethane-based. But a urethane-based.
2: Kind of a tube?
0: Yeah. And you even got to use it like an industrial caulking gun. A regular caulking gun won't get it done. It's real thick. But that's awesome stuff. But really, I'd say 5/16ths, 3/8ths of an inch or greater for the urethane.
2: Okay. So I've got one bad spot it's probably it's a 12x12 slab, and it's the one crack is lifted up maybe a quarter of an inch, half an inch.
0: Okay.
2: And I guess that's continually moving, but would I just clean that and just pour that stuff on sideways kind of thing and let it slide down?
0: Well, yeah. So it's going to, you're saying the crack, but the slab itself now is not level, correct?
2: In the one spot, yeah.
0: Yeah. So how wide is the crack then?
2: It's not a wide crack. It's like lifted straight up kind of thing.
0: Yeah.
2: So.
0: Or the other one is settled down.
2: Yeah. Yeah. Exactly.
0: Yeah. Well, I don't know that the crack sealer is the answer then. Because it'll fill the crevice. Okay. But it's not going to help with the unevenness of the concrete slab.
2: Yeah. Yeah.
0: So
2: it's not a big spot.
0: Right.
2: I've got a bunch of smaller cracks that are just, ground level or, on the surface, but I've got that one area and I wasn't sure how that would take the acrylic. Yeah.
0: Well, it'll fill the crevice of the crack, but it's not going to level out. I mean, to be honest with you, the only way you're going to level that out, where it's going to last is to grind the top to smoothness and then fill the crack or let it go for a little bit and see if that other one is settling more. In other words, the unevenness is getting greater. And then I would look at slab jacking or mud jacking, concrete leveling. What they do is drill a couple holes into the lower slab and they pump a cementitious material and they lift it. That's probably really what's happening. That other slab is
2: settling down.
0: Sure.
2: So I was kind of trying to avoid that, but that might be the answer at some point. And like I said, it's not the biggest issue out there. I got more little cracks that I was going to fill, but that's the one.
0: Yeah. I mean, I can also, and I don't know if I really recommend this, but it would level it off and it would be easier than grinding it. If you got some vinyl concrete patcher, 3-pound pail, powder mixed with water, it's got a bonding agent in it. You can apply it up to 3/8 of an inch thick. It's probably not going to match the existing driveway, which could be a problem. But with a putty knife, you could, taper that down to smooth it out a little bit. You're going to have to be a little careful. I think what I would do is maybe put like a piece of cardboard in the crevice and then taper that vinyl concrete down. You can taper it down to 1/32 of an inch. And then pull that concrete or pull that cardboard and then put your crack filler in there. So you're kind of building it up and creating a crevice and then fill that with a crack filler. That might have a lifespan of 3 to 5 years. Again, I don't know if that's greatest decision. It might be, might even mix it and try it somewhere else to see how bad of a match it is to your existing concrete, but that's an option too.
2: Yeah, that might be a way to go. It's an older concrete, so the match wasn't going to fly one way or the other, but
0: they do have some dye in tubes or little jars. They got a black, a red, a brown, and a beige. Again, if it's older, it's probably darker and this might be more of a gray silver look. So if you put a little black tin in there, it'd tone it down a bit.
2: Sounds like an afternoon project. I'll give it a shot.
0: All right. Very good, Dan. Thanks for holding. I appreciate it. Take care. Bye-bye. We'll take a little break. Dottie, you'll be up first. We'll continue. You're at home with Gary Sullivan.
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1: 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Newborn to two-month-olds are adjusting to light and learning to focus. They take interest in objects very close to them. 2 to 4 months, the eyes are learning to work together and track a moving object. Watch for inward or outward turning eyes and delays in tracking moving objects. 5 to 8 months, your kiddos have developed 3D and color vision. Watch for reaching, recognizing, and recalling an object from across the room. 9 to 12 months, babies should be judging distance very well. And from 2 to 6 years, they should have normal vision milestones like enhanced hand-eye coordination, ability to read an eye chart, letter and object recognition, improved visual memory, and advanced reading skills. For more health news, go to foxnewshealth.com. 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
2: Take a pause.
3: Montana wildlife officials are asking people to break with the tradition this summer, huckleberry picking in the wild. The woman known as the Western Montana Wild Forager, River Shannon Aloya, says it's slim pickings.
4: These plants are severely damaged. We had continuous cold snaps in the spring.
3: Bears are big huckleberry fans, and since there are so few berries, bears and people wind up in the same spots trying to pick them. Jamie Chonka works for Montana's Fish, Wildlife, and Parks Department and says there have been lots of berry-picking bear encounters.
5: You know, the bears are trying to feed on the berries, so people are hiking and biking and living, you know, right in where the berries are. So, yeah, it's been an interesting year.
3: Grizzly bears especially can be downright pigs when it comes to huckleberries. They reportedly eat up to 200,000 a day in the summer. Take a pause. Jill Nato, Fox News.
6: Well, if you're thinking about a walking partner, I'm your guy, okay? It's the At Home with Gary Sullivan podcast. Danny takes each hour of today's show and tomorrow's show and turns them into a podcast. So if you miss a day or you miss a couple hours, it's right there for you. It's the iHeart app, podcast, At Home with Gary Sullivan. All right, back to the phones we go. Dottie, welcome.
7: Hello.
6: Yes.
7: Hi. So I have a hot tub room that is finished with cedar wood, the ceilings and the windowsills. Windowsills are very low because it was a lower room that was finished. Mm-hmm. And I had a champagne glass with fake champagne. Mm-hmm. It was like a gel, and it got turned over on the windowsill. And then the heat hit it, and it melted and came out of the glass. I picked a lot up of
6: it. So was
7: it
6: wax?
7: Paper towels.
6: Is that what it
7: no,
6: was?
7: No, I don't think it's wax. It's more like a gel. I was able to pick it up with a paper towel, kind of like a goo.
6: Mm-hmm.
7: But, of course, it soaked into the wood. So how do I get it, the residue out of the wood?
6: Well, I guess I don't know what it is.
7: So how do I find out what it is? It was clear. You know, it was a fake champagne glass.
6: Yeah, well.
7: So it was clear liquid. Years ago, I called you because I spilt something melted that was wax.
6: Right.
7: And we put brown paper on it and ironed it out a little
6: right.
7: bit.
6: Right.
7: Or should I just get my maintenance guy to come up and just kind of like see if I can sand it out?
6: Well, you're not going to sand, you know, is it still oily? Is it? What's it feel like? Or doesn't
7: well,
6: feel like
7: I just
6: anything?
7: Found, it was just this morning that I found it. So I was able, like I say, so it was kind of like a handful of goo, like a glass.
6: Yeah.
7: So I was able to get most of it, almost just kind of
6: so
7: pick it up. You know,
6: okay.
7: Like the stuff that's on the back of a credit card when you first get it and you have to roll it off.
6: Yeah.

0: It was kind of that kind of texture. Wasn't quite sticky like that, but that kind, but it's just left kind of a footprint area.
1: One thing you might try is something that would be an absorbent, maybe like kitty litter.
0: Okay. The old kitty litter.
1: Yeah. Sprinkle that, kind of grind it in with your hand, let it sit there for a while, see if it absorbs it.
0: Okay.
1: That might be one option. It's just really hard to, you know, figure out what to do with it if I don't know what it is. That's really my issue.
0: Well, I still have the glass, and it had like a paper top on it.
1: Mm-hmm.
0: So maybe I'll look at that and see if it says what it's made of.
1: Mm-hmm.
0: And then I'll.
1: Yeah, I would say I would, you know, I don't know if I'd be using an iron in a paper bag because it doesn't sound like it's really a wax.
0: It
1: might make it worse.
0: I don't think it's wax.
1: Yeah, it might make it worse.
0: Yeah, I don't think it's wax.
1: If it's an oil, there is, and maybe even like a mineral spirits possibly, which is paint thinner.
0: I didn't know whether to try Goo Gone or something.
1: Well, you could try it. See, you're in the same point I am. Without knowing what it is, I'm a little hesitant to recommend it and then make it worse.
0: Okay.
1: You know, but so, I think if we could extract it, possibly with the kitty litter, that might be the best option.
0: And you probably just go by that almost like in the dollar store or something, because now you don't want the newer stuff.
1: Right.
0: So let's say that I get it out.
1: Mm-hmm.
0: Can I stain or paint the cedar so that it would seal it? It's been in 30 years.
1: Yeah.
0: And they didn't seal it then.
1: Yeah. Well, you know, again, is this a hot tub room or a steam room?
0: It's a hot tub room.
1: Yeah.
0: And it was just finished all in cedar. The ceiling, it's a low room. It's only maybe an 8-foot ceiling. It was under a living room. It was a deck that we enclosed.
1: Okay. Is it a smooth cedar?
0: Yes.
1: Okay.
0: Smooth, like, it's like, I don't know the right term. It's like 2x4s. It's
1: usually cedar you won't really stain, like in something like that. You would have the cedar, you could sand, again, since it is smooth cedar, you could sand, which will give that cedar smell some rejuvenation. So, you know, I think, maybe again, going back, try the kitty litter, try some mineral spirits, and then come back and maybe just sand that area, see how far, again, we don't know how much of a penetrant it was. We don't know how far down into that wood that is. If it's oil, it would go down into that wood just like a stain, but we don't know if it's oil based.
0: Yeah, and I don't know when it spilled.
1: Yeah.
0: We opened the window to run a hose out from a dehumidifier.
1: Mm-hmm.
0: And my guess is that's when it got bumped over.
1: So let's try the kitty litter first, try the mineral spirit second, and a little sanding at the end, and let's see if we make any progress. That might tell us something, too. All right, thank you much for the call. I hope that helps. I'd love to hear the finished answer to that. All right, we'll continue with your calls. You're at home with Gary Sullivan.
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11: 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That's what I was actually trying to say. 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
10: I gave the example earlier. If Tug Cowart had run, let's say, a Ponzi scheme and was federally prosecuted, if he went in front of any sort of congressional hearing and was asked about that Ponzi scheme, he cannot plead the fifth. If he received a presidential pardon for it, he has to be forthcoming with the information that pardon applied to. So he is actually in a situation where he's pleading the fifth. So it causes a conundrum of like, what was your pardon for?
11: Yeah, what are you pleading the fifth for if there's no crime?
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12: U.S. military recruitment is up. In 2025, the U.S. saw the highest military recruiting numbers in 15 years across five branches: Army, Navy, Marine Corps, Air Force, and Space Force. That momentum is continuing into 2026. So far, every branch has exceeded its recruitment goals through at least April of this year. In fact, the U.S. Army says it has already met its 2026 recruiting goals 4 months early, with more than 61,500 future soldiers signing contracts. 21-year-old Jessica Sigchi from New York signed up for the Army.
13: I'm the youngest siblings out of 9 siblings, and first one to graduate college recently, first one to join the Army, and eventually first one to join NYPD.
12: Army Lieutenant Colonel Oliver Karp leads recruitment in New York City.
14: The Army is going to give you financial benefits that aren't available to the general public. They're going to do everything they can to support you from the time you enter until the time that you retire.
12: With Military Matters, Brian Yenis, Fox News.

0: All right, talking a little home improvement. If you would like to join us, our number is 800-823-8255. And let's go to David. David, welcome.
1: Hey, Gary, how are you doing?
0: Doing fine, thank you.
1: I got a 40 by 80 garage, 40 foot, 80 foot garage. And we've had, I'm up in Zanesville, we've had rain for the last 2-3 weeks, and it's just musty in there. There's no ventilation.
0: Mm-hmm.
1: And I'm like, I open the garage door to try to dry it out, and it's just that musty smell. And I'm like trying to figure out options to, I guess, move the air, ventilate it, or you know, put ceiling fans in, or I don't know.
0: Well, so, you know, I talk about air ventilation systems a lot in houses. We talk about the easy breathe ventilation system where it's pulling air out. You got to have something to pull air out and then replace the air if it's musty. All right. You can have a vent that's, even with a fan that's pulling air out, but you still got to have replacement vents. The easy breathe would be an answer. I just don't know about the cube. That's a big old building.
1: Yeah, that's it. And I looked at the easy breathe. They had a garage one on there.
0: Yeah.
1: A garage version, but it said it moved 7,000 feet of air, but it looks like a small fan.
0: It's designed to be a small fan. It's designed to slowly exchange the air out about 5 times a day. So, again, I hear you, but a normal garage is like 8 by 16 or 10 by 16. You know, with a 9-foot ceiling.
1: Big.
0: So you got pretty big type thing. So,
1: would it maybe too easy breeze do it?
0: Well, I would, yes, but I wouldn't guess. I would call them, and get their input on that. But you could certainly put in multiple easy breeze. There's no question about that. And then, is there a lot coming and going or anything along those lines in that building?
1: No, it's just two big garage doors to it.
0: Yeah.
1: And somebody was, you know, hey, put a fan on the outside of it and draw the air out.
0: Well,
1: I just didn't want to cut a hole in the wall.
0: Yeah. Yeah. So I was going to, that was my next question, actually. Do you have any windows there where you could put a fan in reverse where you're actually creating a draw out. Have you checked what the humidity is in there?
1: No, I have not. But when you walk in, you can feel the dampness in there.
0: Yeah. Well, you might just double check that because I'm a little concerned that if it's really that damp, is this going to continue to be a bigger problem? In other words, you know, if you start running, you know, 60-70% humidity in that building and there's dust and organic material, do we start having a mold issue?
1: Yeah. I mean, normally it doesn't seem that bad. It's just all after we've had all this rain.
0: Right.
1: In there, it's just now it's like, ooh, I walked in, opened the garage doors today and I could just feel it.
0: What type of roof do you have on there?
1: It's a metal roof, metal siding, concrete floor.
0: Okay. Is it roof vented at all?
1: No, it's not.
0: I was even thinking with a vent in the top of that and then some venting, maybe in the walls along the base. Those vents could function as like a soffit vent and we could have convection. In other words, air would be moving in as hotter air escapes through the ridge vent.
1: Oh, yeah, like your house.
0: Yeah, similar to your house. So I would, you know, to give you some direction on where to go, I think I would call the Easy Breathe and consult with them about maybe, you know, a couple of units in there.
1: Out and take a look at it.
0: I don't know if they're going to take a look at it. You got the size, you got the cube, and it's really just a matter of seeing, you know, the amount of how, the two questions I would have is, how many units do I need? Is it one, two, is it three? Tell me how many units. Because all we're doing is we're only putting in a 4-inch hole. So we're not going to be, you know, real aggressive with the air going out. And that's good too. I mean, it's just steady over time. So I'd want to know how many units are, and I'm, you know, going to put in there. That would be the first thing. And whether that is even doable. The other question is, where does it get the fresh air? So in a home, when you put in an Easy Breathe, usually we're going in and out of the garage. We're opening the door. We got leaky windows. You know, it's the air, you know, maybe we have a chimney and a fireplace where the ability to replace that air is there. It's kind of built into the structure. I'm not so sure. You've got garage doors. I don't know how tight they are. It's not tight to cause a problem, but I'd need to know that too. So I think that's really where I would start. And then, who built the building for you?
1: Yeah, it was here when we got here.
0: Okay. So another thing you might do, and this is beyond my area of expertise, that size of structure. So maybe, you know, there's probably even codes on those things, on maybe even ventilation. Find one of these places that do these outbuildings and ask them how they vent their building.
1: Oh yeah. Yeah, that's a great idea.
0: So, because there's gotta be something out there. It's not things I deal with.
1: Gotcha. Okay.
0: All right.
1: Well, you gave me a direction. That's good.
0: I hope it's successful. Let me know how you make out.
1: All right. Thank you very much, Gary.
0: Appreciate it. David. Thank you. That's an interesting question. I mean, that structure is certainly different than a house. And somebody that deals in that's probably looking and go, well, this is what you do. Come on. And I get that. All right, let's go to Brad. Brad, welcome.
2: Hi, Gary.
0: Yes, sir.
2: Man, I'll tell you, I got a problem.
0: All right.
2: It's like my house sits back in the woods, okay? So there's trees in every direction, basically. But I am sick of walking through spider webs. I walk through 5 spider webs a day, and that is like the worst feeling ever, you know? And, I'm trying to find something that's natural, but I got a lot of area to cover. So there's something natural and inexpensive that I could just spray around and just repel them. I don't need to poison everything. You know, I just want to get them away from my house, you know?
0: Yeah. So
2: I was wondering if you know anything that would work.
0: Well, there's a wonderful product. Again, I don't know if your positioning is more extreme than this product's capable of doing. There's a product, it is called, you'll love the name, Miss Muffet's Revenge. Especially this time of year, spiders get very, very, very spidery this time of year. So they start building webs and catch their prey.
2: It's like the worst feeling in the world, you know, and I'm like, and it's just, if once in a while, then it'll be okay. But I walk through 5 a day around my property and it is driving me nuts.
0: Yeah. Yeah. So, if it's right around your property, you know, like, you know, between walls or, you know, anything along those lines, close to the house, you could spray the Miss Muffet's Revenge. I mean, it comes in gets about a 0.5 gallon with a hand sprayer. I mean, you can spray it pretty good. You just knock down the webs and then spray the areas. And I'm telling you, it lasts a year. They'll have nothing to do with it.
2: Great. Yeah, because, like I said, I have, like, a retaining wall when I walk to my truck, it's like I get, you know, two in the face through there. And then, I mean, it's just driving me nuts. They're between my cars.
0: Yeah.
2: I mean, it's like these things are driving me insane, you know, and I'm like, I know, you know, I don't want to just poison them and kill them all off. I just want to get them out away from where I'm at, you know.
0: Yeah. So in a couple of
2: woods to live in, yeah. Live there, you know.
0: Yeah, so another couple of things that you can think of. So the Miss Muffet Revenge, I don't know if that's going to be a little too much for, you know, what your whole area is between cars and stuff. I mean, this is more for right around the structure of the house. But one of the things, and, you know, getting a little long-handled brush with some lamb's wool on it and continually knock down webs, because a spider will build a web to catch his prey. Not catching any prey, they actually eat the web for protein, I think. And,
2: oh, really?
0: Yeah, but if you keep knocking the webs down, there's no trap and no food source.
2: Yeah.
0: So okay. They'll venture other places, right? I mean, we change the environment. Yeah.
2: So I was just some like essential oils with like a spray thing and like maybe
0: well,
2: under there, the eaves.
0: I don't know about
2: like
0: essential.
2: Where it doesn't get rain.
0: Yeah, I don't know about essential oils. You know, we did talk about the, you mentioned insecticide. I mentioned Miss Muffet's Revenge. Miss Muffet's Revenge would be more of a deterrent, but
2: yeah.
0: Using an, okay. You know, if you're knocking the webs down and using, an exterior insecticide, that might be an option also.
2: Okay.
0: Also, lights attract all kinds of bugs, including spiders.
2: Yeah.
0: So,
2: okay.
0: You know, if you got a lot of lighting back there, that's an invite. Maybe you can change them into a yellow or an amber bulb. That
2: yeah.
0: might help
2: I do
0: also.
2: Have, like landscape lighting and stuff.
0: Yeah.
2: You know,
0: yeah.
2: on the house because it looks pretty, you know.
0: Yeah.
2: But,
0: so, there's a couple of ideas for you at least.
2: Okay. I appreciate it. Thank you.
0: All right. Very good, Brad. Thank you. All right. We got a couple lines for you. And, Stuart, you'll be up first. Hang in there. I'd like to hear your tip as we continue. You're at home with Gary Sullivan.
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9: Take a pause.
10: Montana wildlife officials are asking people to break with the tradition this summer. Huckleberry picking in the wild. The woman known as the Western Montana Wild Forager, River Shannon Aloya, says it's slim pickings.
11: These plants are severely damaged. We had continuous cold snaps in the spring.
10: Bears are big huckleberry fans, and since there are so few berries, bears and people wind up in the same spots trying to pick them. Jamie Chonka works for Montana's Fish, Wildlife, and Parks Department and says there have been lots of berry-picking bear encounters.
12: You know, the bears are trying to feed on the berries. The people are hiking and biking and living, you know, right in where the berries are. So, yeah, it's been an interesting year.
10: Grizzly bears especially can be downright pigs when it comes to huckleberries. They reportedly eat up to 200,000 a day. Stay in the summer. Take a pause. Jill Nato, Fox News.
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0: All right, back at it we go. Talk a little home improvement. Busy day it has been so far. So if you'd like to join us, do so. Stuart, welcome.
14: Yeah, good morning, Mr. Sullivan.
0: Morning.
14: Hey, I caught the tail end of a conversation you were having. I didn't hear the beginning, but apparently it was a woman who had an odor coming out of her faucets in the water. We had a similar situation, and this is going back 40 years or so. Mm-hmm. We had an odor kind of like a rotten egg smell coming out of the fresh water tap. So,
0: yeah.
14: Primarily the hot water. Yeah. Mm-hmm. So what we found out, we had an electric water heater.
0: Right.
14: And when I was down by the water heater, I could hear a sizzling and cracking sound.
0: Mm-hmm.
14: And this is way back before code required bonding between the hot and cold waters going to the water heater.
0: Mm-hmm.
14: Again, an electric water heater. And what was happening was across the union, there was corrosion and we were getting arcing. And it was basically causing hydrolysis.
0: Mm-hmm.
14: And that was putting that odor into the water. And all we had to do was break the connections, clean them off, reconnect, and it went away.
0: Hmm.
14: Now, you know, today you have code requires bonding between the hot and cold pipes coming in and going out. So it probably wouldn't happen. But if she has an electric water heater, and it doesn't have that bond, it could possibly be caused by exactly the same situation. Now, I'd never heard of it before, and I haven't ever heard of it since.
0: Well, I have heard of electrolysis. I have to admit, I haven't heard it actually arcing. When you said that, I went, whoa, because when you were telling me what your issues were, I had already written on my paper a node rod. We had that problem back in the days. It was a severe problem. Some bad anode rods, and they created a sulfur smell, and it followed the hot water. And boy, we took a lot of calls on that over the years. But certainly what you have is unique, and it is a problem. However. I don't recall her saying anything about an odor. She may have, but her original play to me was, when she turns on the water, there's a lot of volume. The water pushes through the shower head. It spurts. It makes noise, and then it settles down. And at one time, it was a little muddy, and then it was just yellowy. And I asked, cold and hot, both? And she said yes. And that when yeah. she said yes, I almost got to believe it's supply lines.
9: That's- sounds like it.
0: Municipal, yeah. But who knows? It's plumbing.
9: Yeah. Yeah. Well, as I said, I just caught the very tail end, so I didn't hear the beginning of the conversation.
0: Well, I appreciate you hanging on, Stuart. I really do. We discover a lot of things with people like yourself that hang on and share our tips. So I appreciate it.
9: Hey, you're welcome. You have a very great good. Day.
0: You do the same. Thank you, Stuart. All right. That's interesting, isn't it? Jeez, old Pete's. That's it. You know, one of the things somebody had texted me and said, the lady in these cedar hot tub room that had some synthetic something or another in a champagne glass as decoration that had spilled and soaked into the cedar and how to get it out. Well, we don't know what it is. Wasn't wax, but, one of the things somebody had written me was, hey, you talk about that Milsic as a wood cleaner, as a wax remover. What about that? Well, what about that? I don't know. It might be worth a try. I'm not, a bit, you know, the problem is I don't want to just keep buying stuff, nor does she. Without really knowing if that's going to work or not. It is a wax remover, but we don't know if it's wax. Almost seemed like it would be oily. Yeah, so I'm still kind of pondering on what in the world would take that out. If it's a stain, I was also thinking, one of the things we use on wood to get rid of a stain is an oxalic acid. An oxalic acid is in Barkeeper's Friend. Maybe. I don't know. She did say it had a plastic cap on. Maybe it has the ingredients. I don't know. We mentioned kitty litter. Mashing that up. Maybe. We also talk about waterless hand cleaner a lot as a, you know, removing oils and things like that, that maybe just kind of throwing out different things that I've thought about, beyond our conversation. I still, if it is an oily substance, and it sounded to me like it maybe looked a little oily, but it was more of a rubbery substance. So I don't know if the oily, clue is a real good one to go trying to clean it up. But if it is oily, I do like the idea of just using little mineral spirits and some kitty litter, some of the older stuff, which clay-based and a good absorbent, that would have a lot of potential to get some things done. All right. Well, I'll tell you what. That was a busy, busy few hours there. I'm going to shift gears a little bit. In fact, if... a lot of stations drop off at this point, but on the iHeart app, we do stream that, and it's 55KRC. We're going to talk about home shows with Jeff Whelan, and he's a custom home builder. And I think you'll find that interesting. We'll find out the trends in new home building and other fun subjects. So we'll do that next as we continue. You're at home with Gary Sullivan.

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4: John Ossoff is part of that socialist movement. 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

0: The toughest sanctions in history. I'm Angelo Bavaro, Fox News. That's how Treasury Secretary Scott Bessent is describing new economic pressure the U.S. is set to unveil against Iran on Monday. Iran pushing back as tensions persist over the Strait of Hormuz.
1: Iran's leaders are issuing new statements hinting at what they claim will be a new post-war order in the Gulf, which could leave the U.S. sidelined. Iran's parliamentary speaker, Mohammed Ghalibaf, writing on X, quote, "We've received numerous messages from neighboring countries about shaping new security arrangements and economic cooperation in the region. The United States put the security of every single one of its allies at such risk through bullying and pure disregard for their interests for the sake of Israel." But the president, Masoud Pezeshkian, for instance, said that it might be time to, quote, end the war.
0: Fox's Jonathan Hunt reporting. Canada has set the date retaliatory tariffs will take effect after trade talks with the U.S. collapsed.
2: The U.S. has announced it will have a 50% tariff on as many as $20 billion worth of Canadian products after these negotiations failed. And then Canada, in response, is imposing these retaliatory tariffs that the Canadian Prime Minister says will begin on September 8th.
3: We were willing to drop our remaining retaliatory tariffs on strategic sectors, particularly steel, aluminum, and autos, if the United States substantially lowered theirs to levels that made it economic for Canadian companies to export to the United States.
2: Now, Carney said that he called off the negotiations and that Canada could not agree to the U.S.'s new terms.
0: That is Fox's Alex Hogan reporting from the White House. 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
0: A tropical storm is set to hit Hawaii this weekend, just 1 week after Hurricane Lala.
7: Tropical storm Moke is making its way toward the Big Island. And we're expecting upwards to a foot, maybe even more, of rain. That will all start tonight to last all through Sunday and a remnant on Monday. The problem with all of this is you have first responders, government officials on the ground trying to shore up the highway there that runs on the coastline. They're still trying to get into communities that have been affected by Lala a week ago. And now more rain on the way. Good news, if there is any for this latest, is the rest of the islands will likely not take significant impacts. Maui could see 1 to 4 inches, but nothing like last weekend. The big concern is the east side of the Big Island, Hilo to the south.
0: Fox Weather's Robert Ray. A federal judge has struck down a Trump administration immigration policy.
8: A U.S. district court judge vacated the policy which stopped processing visas from 75 countries. The Trump administration says immigrants from those nations were likely to require public assistance in the U.S. The countries included Afghanistan, Iran, Somalia, and Russia. The judge said it was contrary to the Immigration and Nationality Act. Two nonprofits challenged the administration's policy, along with 11 individuals, six of whom had family members who had been refused visas. The State Department wouldn't comment directly on the decision, but said the administration is protecting the American people by upholding the highest standards of screening and vetting visa applicants. Daria Albinger, Fox News.
0: Carmelo Anthony will not get a new trial. A Texas judge denying the teen's request. Anthony was convicted in the 2025 deadly stabbing of another teen, Austin Metcalf, at a track meet. Anthony claims he acted in self-defense. I'm Angelo Bavaro, and this is Fox News.
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0: Listen as Clay Travis and Buck Sexton recap another week of exposing hypocrisy and fight to protect our freedom. 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
1: Welcome in, Clay and Buck. The Florida, Wyoming, and Alaska primaries are complete, and we had some very interesting outcomes. But right off the top, as everyone knows, I'm not the kind of guy to brag or draw attention to myself. Light 'em up, Linda, was wrong. I want to hear from Light 'em up as Byron Donalds soared to an easy win in the Florida gubernatorial primary. He will be the next governor of the state of Florida. I am quite confident about that. Buck has dodged all responsibility for who he voted for, adroitly, I might add. We were with Sean Hannity yesterday, and Sean Hannity, this is actually a little bit of behind the scenes. We had a great event down in West Palm Beach, the book club there. Buck has done it. I've done it. Met a lot of listeners. It was fantastic. Right beforehand, we did Sean Hannity's podcast, which will be up on video. You'll be able to see it at some point. I'm giving you a little bit of a tease. Hannity just threw us both under the bus, and he said, hey, who do you like for the Republican side, Marco or JD? Get us on the record here. And I answered, and Buck said, I thought Clay really handled that well and was just going to, like, totally avoid having to try to take a side in the Marco versus JD sweepstakes, assuming that both run. But Buck has also done the same on voting. I would have voted for Byron Donalds if I lived in Florida, but I do not, and I believe Byron Donalds is going to be the next governor. That was a big outcome. Maybe the most shocking outcome of the Florida and unfortunately, I should say, the imposter trying to throw the race in Alaska, the not Republican Senator Dan Sullivan, is also, I believe, and Alaska is so complicated. Reading about the Alaska election returns is frustrating because Democrats have managed to put ranked choice voting into Alaska. And so I believe there are four people who advanced to the race, including two of them named Dan Sullivan, the not good Dan Sullivan, the imposter guy who Democrats are trying to use, came in third, and got thousands of votes.
2: Decoy Dan, as Decoy we call Dan. Him. Decoy yes. Dan.
1: Decoy Dan problem... got thousands of votes. And honestly, the reason why I have put us on the spot and said that we're going to go to Alaska to help campaign for Dan S. Sullivan is because this is one of the dirtiest tricks I've seen in a long time. And they are just trying to steal somewhere around 3,000 or 4,000 votes that are accidentally cast for the wrong Dan Sullivan. And in a super tight race, it might come down to 3,000 or 4,000 votes. And Democrats are trying to cheat their way into the Senate in Alaska. I think all of you should know. Byron Donalds gets the nominee on the Republican side in the gubernatorial primary. Buck, I kind of loved this. In the Senate side race for the Democrats, a big upset, a Democrat socialist named Angie Nixon beat Alex Vindman. Alex Vindman by 12 points, 56 to 44. Alex Vindman outspent, I believe he spent $16 million on the primary, Buck. This guy must be utterly detestable for Florida voters. Even Democrats weren't willing to vote for him. And he was a big part of the Trump impeachment. And now, as a result, Ashley Moody is going to coast to victory on the Senate side there. No money will need to be spent in Florida at all. But Democrats in Florida have truly gone insane. They aren't even pretending. They are now the Socialist Party.
2: So, great night for Byron Donalds, which was expected, and we expected it here, and all the polls did, too. So, congrats to the nominee, and we would agree, overwhelming favorite to be the next governor of my great state of Florida, Byron Donalds. They've got, on the Senate side, you mentioned Ashley Moody. She dominated. So she's done great, and she's going to advance forward. You mentioned Angie Nixon, this left-wing socialist who is now going to be their Senate candidate, which is pretty astonishing. There was also a win by, remember, we had for the congressional race, Jim Schwartzel and Catalina Lauf. Catalina Lauf was Trump endorsed. She lost. Jim Schwartzel, congratulations. Big win for the born and raised, longtime, lifelong Florida guy there, who is, I'm sure, going to be a fantastic rep for Byron Donalds' old congressional seat, or will
3: That's
2: be
3: right.
2: Byron Donalds' old congressional seat. So that those were the big takeaways in Florida. Also, the people in my mentions for months now who have been telling me that James Fishback is going to be my governor, you were incorrect. He did not break double digits in the vote. I think he was at 8 or 9%. So he got pretty thoroughly smoked, which was also not a surprise. So the Florida, a solid night all around, basically a great night for the GOP in Florida in terms of electability, in terms of very well-suited, well-qualified candidates. I will say Jay Collins, who we had on, Clay, he had a strong showing. He did nicely, beaten by Byron Donalds, but acquitted himself well. I think he ended up with something like 25%. I got to pull up all these numbers. I think he got 25% of the vote. Byron got 49% of the vote. Yeah, and Collins got 25% of the vote. Fishback, actually got 10%. Okay, he did break double digits, they're saying now. But it's looking good there for all those Republicans to get through, to win, and that's fantastic. This Senate thing in Alaska.
3: So we're gonna have frustrated, Buck.
2: We're gonna rue the day a little bit here. This is because Decoy Dan is now going to be in the mix.
3: I like the nickname Decoy Dan, by the way. This is good.
2: I think we go with it. I think we lead into this. Decoy Dan is going to be in the mix against real Senator Sullivan. And it doesn't have to be a lot of people to be confused by this. And again, people with a little bit of blurry vision, a little older in particular might be a challenge. And it's the same name minus the initial. So there's no blame here on those people. This is a dirty trick. It is a dirty trick that Democrats are doing. They are intentionally trying to disenfranchise people, in essence, by getting them to mistakenly vote for someone they're not trying to vote for, by using essentially a typographical trick. And it's gross, and it shows you who the Democrats really are. Nothing interesting, by the way, in Wyoming, really. Although the Trump-endorsed superintendent there lost for the governor's race to State Senator Eric Barlow. Now, so the big story is obviously Florida and what happened in Alaska, and the Alaska situation is going to continue to play out. And I would say, Corey Mills. Sorry, I knew there was one that I was leaving out. Corey Mills defeated in his primary. Corey Mills, also a Trump-backed, Trump-endorsed candidate who was an incumbent. So you had two Trump endorsed candidates here in Florida lose in their primary, and in one case it was an incumbent member of the House. So that's just for the political geeks out there. If you want to keep note of this stuff, that's all happening. And oh, by the way, Clay, we're just hitting $40 trillion in debt. Just remind everybody of that. Remember, we're going to fix that. We haven't fixed it yet. We'll figure that out at some point. But I'm thinking that the biggest story will be Alaska, and then second to that going forward, Angie Nixon. You know, this adds to the DSA, I mean, this far left progressive wing of the Democrat Party. I'm not even sure you can really call it a wing. It's just there's a lot of them now. They're growing. You know, at some point they have to be talked about, I think, as being major. And here's Harry Enten on the DSA candidate winning. This is CNN's data guy, cuts 17 guys, saying it's not just in the Northeast where the crazy is happening for these Democrats. Play it.
4: Okay, you might just say, oh, this is just a phenomenon in the Northeast. This is part of the Acela Corridor. This is just an urban phenomenon. No, not really. I mean, take a look here. Where DSA candidates won primaries for Congress, they're all Democrats. Yeah, you got three in New York, but you got two in Michigan. You got one in Colorado. You got one in Florida last night running for the Senate. And you got one in Pennsylvania. So this is not just a Northeast phenomenon in terms of these DSA candidates who are winning primaries.
2: Clay, I worry that the only thing that we might miss here, or that the GOP needs to be aware of, is that the presence of true socialist wackos on the ballot might make some of these Democrats who are playing a little bit smarter and closer to the center seem more viable. That'd be the only downside. The upside is you and I are going to have some great content to talk about here, because whether it's Al-Sayed or now Nixon, these folks are nuts.
1: Yeah.
3: here's what I would say in general, and I do think there's potentially an analogy here. In 2022, the market was very favorable for Republicans, but Republicans picked a lot of further right candidates than maybe the middle of the road voter was interested in supporting. And as a result, Republicans won back the House, but did not take back the Senate. There were a lot of winnable governor races that were lost, all of those things. I do think that the anger at Trump is potentially leading the far left of the Democrat Party to ascend to success in primaries that's going to hurt them in the general election. Abdul El-Sayed is a great example. They narrowly avoided Francesca Hong. But, Buck, I mean, it should be kind of shockwaves. The Florida Democrat Party is effectively dead. They spent $16 million to try to elect this Alex Vindman character, and instead the socialist won. Now, you live down in South Florida surrounded by a lot of people who live in South Florida because they fled socialism. The Democrat Party already had a bad brand in Florida. Good luck convincing a lot of middle-of-the-road people, hey, you've got to back the socialists. The reason they live in America is because socialists destroyed the countries they live in.
2: Clay, that's an important point. Yeah, it's not going to – this Nixon candidacy is not going to play well – Angie Nixon – not going to play well with South Florida's Latino community, a lot of whom are Cuban and Venezuelan by background, Cuban and Venezuelan Americans. And I would just also note, Clay, that the situation right now is the Democrats have a likelier shot of flipping a Senate seat in Texas than they do in Florida, in my opinion, which is really wild, even just to say it out loud. They're spending, I feel very strongly that Tallarico will end up losing, but they will be able to make something of a horse race of it, at least until the money spigot gets turned on for, Paxton. But in Florida,

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1: I'm surprised it's not a bigger story. It's one of the dirtiest tricks I think I've ever seen. And given how close the Senate can be, and Democrats try to talk all the time about election integrity, they are legitimately trying to steal the Alaska Senate race on a level that is diabolical even for them.
2: Can I tell you, Clay, I might need to remind everyone that there was a dirtier trick played over a Senate seat in Alaska not that long ago.
1: That's a good point.
2: What is that dirty trick, you might ask? 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
9: To the left of Kennesaw on a map, if that helps.
10: To the left of Kennesaw, okay.
9: Would that be west of Kennesaw, you're trying to tell me?
11: This way I'm pointing. So.
10: Okay, this way that I'm pointing.
2: East and west is very difficult for people these days. It's to the left of Kennesaw.
9: Have you ever...
2: You mean to the west?
9: Yeah. Have you ever looked at a map before? Caw, man. It's to the left of Kennesaw.
2: Can't tell you how many times I've said that to my wife. Just go south on 400, yeah. Exit, and head east. And she's like, what do you mean?
11: Exactly. Tell her to turn right next time.
9: That's right.
10: And right, she'll know exactly.
2: No, that would not be to the right when you're heading south.
9: Yeah. Fine, just let it go. I won't embarrass him anymore, man. It's not time to pile on the child. You know? Sorry, man. You'll get it. You'll get it. You'll get it. It's fine. Go home, tell your daddy.
2: I turned right like you said. No. No, you didn't.
9: But, yeah, go home, tell your daddy you don't know how to read that. And then tell me how to change a tire. And he's going to feel like the biggest disappointment ever.
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13: Montana wildlife officials are asking people to break with the tradition this summer, huckleberry picking in the wild. The woman known as the Western Montana Wild Forager, River Shannon Aloya, says it's slim pickings.
14: These plants are severely damaged.

0: We had continuous cold snaps in the spring.
1: Bears are big huckleberry fans, and since there are so few berries, bears and people wind up in the same spots trying to pick them. Jamie Junkel works for Montana's Fish, Wildlife, and Parks Department and says there have been lots of berry-picking bear encounters.
2: You know, the bears are trying to feed on the berries. The people are hiking and biking and living, you know, right in where the berries are. So, yeah, it's been an interesting year.
1: Grizzly bears especially can be downright pigs when it comes to huckleberries. They reportedly eat up to 200,000 a day in the summer. Take a pause. Jill Nato, Fox News.
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0: All right, welcome back into Clay and Buck. Now, we were just talking about the results yesterday. The real Dan Sullivan, please stand up. He won, or, you know, he's going forward, and he certainly got a lot more votes than Decoy Dan. But the question, or rather the issue that we wanted to address is this the worst case of a political dirty trick? Well, if you include prosecutorial misconduct, I actually think the Ted Stevens case, Clay, is worse, and everybody should know this. You should always remember this as Democrats want to lecture you about the rule of law and all this sort of stuff. Ted Stevens was the longest-serving Republican in Senate history at the time. Ted Stevens of Alaska. He was indicted, Clay, on 7 felony counts of failing to report gifts, according to prosecutors, some renovations on his home, they say worth a couple hundred grand. He was convicted on October 27th, 2008, days before the election. But in early 2009, an FBI agent filed a whistleblower affidavit alleging that prosecutors withheld entirely exculpatory evidence. And guess what happened, folks? When they looked into it, they did. The prosecutors, the FBI agents involved, they railroaded Ted Stevens. They knew that he did not think he was doing anything wrong. I think it was he made an offer to pay for the renovations, or he told somebody that, you know, that he it was going to be reported and it ended up not being reported. Whatever. The point is it was exculpatory, and they would not have been able to bring the charges if this had been added in. And he lost to Begich in a super tight, I think he lost by 1 percentage point, in that 2008 election, Clay. And guess what, everybody? Begich voted for the Affordable Care Act when it passed the Senate 60 to 39. So that 60-vote margin was why we have Obamacare. So because of a dirty trick in Alaska almost 20 years ago by Democrats, that's right, Democrat-aligned prosecutors, no shock, you now have insurance premiums that are triple what they were for worse coverage. This stuff matters. Sorry, that was got fired up.
1: So they're trying to do it again in Alaska. And we're going to talk about this, and we're going to be on top of it because it matters.
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5: Take a pause.
6: Montana wildlife officials are asking people to break with the tradition this summer, huckleberry picking in the wild. The woman known as the Western Montana Wild Forager, River Shannon Aloya, says it's slim pickings.
7: These plants are severely damaged. We had continuous cold snaps in the spring.
6: Bears are big huckleberry fans, and since there are so few berries, Bears and people wind up in the same spots trying to pick them. Jamie Chonka works for Montana's Fish, Wildlife, and Parks Department and says there have been lots of berry picking bear encounters.
5: You know, the bears are trying to feed on the berries. The people are hiking and biking and living, you know, right in where the berries are. So, yeah, it's been an interesting year.
6: Grizzly bears especially can be downright pigs when it comes to huckleberries. They reportedly eat up to 200,000 a day in the summer. Take a pause. Jill Nato, Fox News.
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9: To the left of Kennesaw on a map, if that helps.
10: To the left of Kennesaw, okay.
11: Would that be west of Kennesaw, you're trying to tell me?
9: This way I'm pointing. So.
10: Okay, this way that I'm pointing.
12: I guess east and west is very difficult for people these days. It's to the left of Kennesaw.
10: Have you ever...
12: Mean, you mean to the west?
10: Yeah. Have you ever looked at a map before? Oh, man. It's to the left of Kennesaw.
12: Can't tell you how many times I've said that to my wife. Just go south on 400, yeah. Exit, and head east. And she's like, what is? What do you mean?
9: Exactly. Tell her to turn right next time.
10: That's right. And right, she'll know exactly.
12: No, that would not be to the right when you're heading south.
10: No. Fine, just let it go. I won't embarrass him anymore, man. It's not time to pile on the child. You know? Sorry, man. You'll get it. You'll get it. You'll get it. It's fine. Go home, tell your daddy.
12: I turned right like you said. No, you didn't.
10: But, yeah, go home and tell your daddy you don't know how to read that. And then tell me how to change a tire. And he's going to feel like the biggest disappointment ever.
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13: U.S. military recruitment is up. In 2025, the U.S. saw the highest military recruiting numbers in 15 years across five branches: Army, Navy, Marine Corps, Air Force, and Space Force. That momentum is continuing into 2026. So far, every branch has exceeded its recruitment goals through at least April of this year. In fact, the U.S. Army says it has already met its 2026 recruiting goals 4 months early, with more than 61,500 future soldiers signing contracts. 21-year-old Jessica Sigchi from New York signed up for the Army.
14: I'm the youngest siblings out of nine siblings, and first one to graduate college recently, first one to join the Army, and eventually first one to join NYPD.
13: Army Lieutenant Colonel Oliver Karp leads recruitment in New York City.
15: The Army is going to give you financial benefits that aren't available to the general public. They're going to do everything they can to support you from the time you enter until the time that you retire.
13: With Military Matters, Brian Yenis, Fox News.
16: 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It's a time to promote back-to-school well check exams and vision screenings for young children. The American Administration of Ophthalmology offers guidance in the importance of child's eye health. Newborn to two-month-olds are adjusting to light and learning to focus. They take interest in objects very close to them. 2 to 4 months, the eyes are learning to work together and track a moving object. Watch for inward or outward turning eyes and delays in tracking moving objects. 5 to 8 months, your kiddos have developed 3D and color vision. Watch for reaching, recognizing, and recalling an object from across the room. 9 to 12 months, babies should be judging distance very well. And from 2 to 6 years, they should have normal vision milestones, like enhanced hand-eye coordination, ability to read an eye chart, letter and object recognition, improved visual memory, and advanced reading skills. For more health news, go to foxnewshealth.com. 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
1: Welcome back in, Clay and Buck. We did the book club circuit in Palm Beach yesterday. We also did Sean Hannity's podcast, as I mentioned earlier. I got to give Buck credit because I called him up on stage to answer questions while I ran outside to go do Jesse Waters' show for Fox News. And Buck immediately got deluged with all sorts of questions that I told were quite interesting. And so we had an awesome time. But in general, that was crazy. I also want to say this. This show is thriving because of you guys. We've got the video version of the show, and we are designing a new Clay and Buck website where you can see the video version of the show. The video version of the show, if some of you are not going directly to YouTube, it now will be at the top of my new sports media company that launched this morning. Right now, if you go to sportandstate.com, you will see, I am waving at you, Buck is waving at you. We will have three straight hours of this program. You cannot miss it if you go to sportandstate.com. Maybe you don't necessarily want to go to YouTube and have to search for it. We certainly want you to click like and subscribe, but you will see us every day for 3 hours at the top of that new website that I have started that is going to continue, hopefully, to have sanity in women's sports, Buck, and in men's sports, and in just sane sports coverage, pop culture, to try to win in the larger marketplace of ideas. I've left Outkick. Fox owns that company now. It's a great spot. But we've got a new company that I'm excited about that this show is going to be a big part of. iHeart's going to be a big part of it. So put it in your roster of websites. I think you will enjoy it. Sportandstate.com. And there's a bunch of cool articles that will regularly be up there. But every day at noon Eastern, 9 a.m. Pacific, you can watch the video version of this program simply by putting that in at the top of your website. You can't miss us. We are right at the top. It is impossible to miss. I'm trying to design, Buck. We were just talking with about we're trying to rebuild the new Clay and Buck website. I want things to be as simple as they possibly can be and as easy to use as possible. And I want you guys to be able to watch us and listen to us as many different ways as easily as possible. Boom. We also want to continue to grow people in their 20s, 30s, 40s, 50s. If you got younger kids, you're going to love it. So that is what is going on there. All right. You were talking about Alaska and you were talking about how diabolical the outcome was with Ted Stevens. I want everybody out there listening right now to be aware of just how dastardly this plot that they have put in place is. And they really do believe that they can steal control of the Senate by having a fake guy that some of you accidentally vote for in Alaska. I know we sometimes want to play the flip the script. Can you imagine what Democrats would be doing if in a state like Georgia, if we had a candidate who had the exact same name as John Ossoff running in a competitive district or New Hampshire or Michigan, trying to flip a Democrat seat by having a candidate that was the same name that was going to be on the ballot? It would be leading stories. You know this. MSNBC, front page New York Times, CNN. Republicans, Donald Trump tries to steal the election. They're not even talking about it. I mean, just from a purely honest perspective, they're not even making it a story because they know Democrats have pulled a diabolical move and they want people to be confused and they don't want to draw attention to it.
2: Well, also tactically, the more people know about it, the less likely it is to succeed. So silence
1: and
2: on
1: maybe
2: this.
1: Even blow up in their face because people actually see it for what it is. And if you're a middle of the road voter, you're like, man, that's just not in fair spirit at all.
2: Want it to feel like business as usual in Alaska. There's a Senate race, no big deal. When this becomes a national story, everyone, look, there's not a lot of the time where Alaska is in the spotlight in this way. So the people of Alaska, I think, will certainly take note of it. And the more people that are aware of the trick, the less effective the trick will be, which is just to confuse people. And I understand it's very easy. You know, I just went and voted. Who did I vote for?
1: You're being very CIA analyst on XOXO. Your voting. You're treating it as a state secret.
2: No, I mean, I voted. I don't know. I almost let it rip, but I'm not, you know what I mean? I like to keep with my principle here. So something on my shoulder. What is that? Anyway, but Clay, I think in this case, the ability to go into a polling booth and understand everything that's going on with all these different boxes you have to fill in, when you're doing it, it actually can be a little, it's a government form. The writing isn't as clear as it should be. It's not as big as you would want. There's a lot of, you know, there's just a lot of stuff. There's a lot of races you don't care about in some of these things, and you don't even know who these names are. So I'm just telling you, there were thousands of people. Now, maybe some people voted for this far left progressive guy as a gag, or they knew the decoy Dan was who he was. He didn't get that many votes, but this is a Senate race that could come down to hundreds, truly hundreds of votes. That could happen. It happened in Minnesota with Norm Coleman against Al Franken. It could be a hundreds of vote differential. And so that's why the dirty trick, I think, for them might work so well. But I'm sorry, on the Ted Stevens thing, Clay, imagine that you are a prosecutor and you are thinking that you're going to hide evidence that is, remember, it's not just evidence, it was exculpatory. So they intentionally did not share the evidence with the defense.
1: By the way, boss, that is criminal.
2: Yes.
1: It is criminal.
2: Oh, they should have been prosecuted.
1: For people who don't know, prosecutors have an obligation if they are in possession of evidence that would be favorable to the defense. Prosecutors have an obligation to share that evidence with the defense. And sometimes you will see prosecutors who have that evidence that isn't shared end up being prosecuted for basically committing a crime associated with their investigation of a crime.
2: Yeah, official misconduct at a criminal level. And I would just say that should be a absolute. If they can prove that you, using the power you have as a prosecutor or a judge for that matter, intentionally wanted to send an innocent person to destroy their reputation and their career. Remember, Ted Stevens lost the Senate race. He was prosecuted on a completely targeted hit where they stacked the deck and they knew that he never should have been prosecuted. They didn't care. He lost that Senate seat, and there were prosecutors. I'm sure they were Democrats, and you know, it's not hard to figure this stuff out. Obamacare was trying to get passed at the time. Clay, they wanted to lock him up for years. An old man. Imagine you're a person who is taking a paycheck on behalf of the people of Alaska as a trusted, prosecutor and employee of the state, and you think that you want to put an innocent man away. Now, I will say, there was one of the prosecutors committed suicide. So, there was an understanding that your career,
1: is basically over for what you did and attempted to do. And look, I have done defense work in criminal law in my legal career. Those are hard gigs. You and I have talked about this quite a lot, and I do think more people are aware of it now. No matter how upright and upstanding of a life you are leading, if a prosecutor decided that he was going to, or she was going to, completely examine every single thing that you have ever done in your life, they could charge you with crimes. I'm talking about think of the person in your church who is the most trustworthy person. If you gave unlimited power to a prosecutor to investigate everything that the sweetest mom, grandma at your church has ever done, that prosecutor could find something to charge her with. Which is why you have said, and I think it's very well said, that oftentimes it's the process, not the punishment of being
2: the process is the punishment.
1: Right? Yes. That the process is the punishment of being investigated, because you have to pay tens of thousands, sometimes hundreds of thousands, sometimes millions of dollars in legal fees to try to protect you and your family. And I've said this before. I got audited as soon as I started doing this show. And I said when I never got audited ever in my life doing sports talk or radio. First year I do this show, boom. And it's basically, I think I ended up owing Buck $39.75 in additional taxes.
2: How dare you, sir. That $39 chipping right away at the $40 trillion that we're running up as a debt.
1: $39.75, and I paid seven figures in taxes that year. They came after me for $39.75 in back owed taxes, and I paid seven figures in that year in taxes. This is what they do.
2: Yes, so a few things. One is that of the legacy items that Donald Trump can already claim as his own, I think the destruction of the fake news media, specifically CNN, MSNBC, the destruction of their credibility, the network news, ABC, CBS, NBC, taking them on and winning, and all of that, that is a legacy item for Trump, that he did the nation a huge service. Because they were just dishonest propaganda organs and they were getting away with being Democrat operatives for decades, pretending to be journalists. But another area, Clay, is by defeating the weaponization of the rule of law against him, this had been growing. This, the Ted Stevens thing makes me think about this. Democrats were just doing this over and over and over again. They did it to the Bush administration with the absolutely BS Scooter Libby prosecution after that total witch hunt investigation, which if you know anything about the case, you know it's a total witch hunt about the leak of the CIA officer. Give me a break. I was in the CIA. The whole thing was nonsense. The prosecution of Chris Christie for Bridgegate, the prosecution of Scott Walker with the abuse of John Doe laws for sexual assault survivors to basically take out all these people around Scott Walker in his political apparatus, and they couldn't tell anybody? I mean, think about that. You can't even go to the press and be like, hey, guys, they did a pre-dawn raid on my house because the prosecutors were using a law or a tool that they had that was meant to protect sexual assault victims. I mean, it was crazy what they were doing there when you're familiar with that case. That was back when Scott Walker was a big deal in Wisconsin. They tried to go after Rick Perry in Texas. I mean, Clay, when you start to stack it up, they went after, completely trumped up after, Bob McDonnell in Virginia. They wanted to go after his wife.
1: Yeah.
2: Federal prosecutors wanted to go after his wife.
1: Do you know who went after him? Do you remember? Jack Smith.
2: Yes.
1: Unanimously 9-0, the Supreme Court overturned Jack Smith. Did Democrats say, boy, this is a guy that we can't trust? No, they gave him the Trump case because they knew he would deliver even if there wasn't evidence of a crime, even if the Supreme Court might 9-0 him, he was their guy. Think about that. 9-0 in the Supreme Court is tough to pull off, Buck. It's hard to get whipped that bad.
2: Clay, they were telling McDonald that basically you take a guilty plea, we're going to put your wife in prison for corruption. His wife wasn't even in elected office, but she accepted, you know, like a watch and like a golf trip or something. The whole thing was absolutely, my point about all this is that Donald Trump defeating that was absolutely essential because there's really nothing more toxic and tyrannical in a republic of free people than the abuse of the prosecutorial power for political ends. There's nothing that will bring about the collapse of any faith in the institutions or whatever. That the power to prosecute, this was taught to me by a friend who was a prosecutor, Clay, the power to prosecute is the power to destroy. And when that, just to prosecute, forget about, oh, a jury of my peers will, yeah, good luck. A jury of my peers will acquit me, maybe. By the time you get there, you're probably bankrupted and ruined anywhere. Where do you go to get your reputation back, as the Reagan-era official, I believe, said. So that Trump was able to defeat four criminal prosecutions, all of which were bogus and total bullcrap against him, this had been building for 20 years. It really had. And I think people need to see it that way. And it's one of the biggest wins that this president had, even if a lot of people don't understand it in that context.
1: Flip side. People, some are screaming right now, we haven't done that at all to Democrats.
2: That's true.
1: Not to be the downer your very positive recitation of all those facts, but a lot of people are sitting and saying, yeah, but will they do it again? And we have not fought fire with fire. Virtually no Democrat has been held accountable for anything.
2: Who put sour milk in your Cheerios this morning?
1: I'm in a good mood. I launched a new media company. I'm excited, but I do also understand that while Trump has emerged victorious, we still have not seen actual consequences from so many people who did it to him.
2: This is why we get frustration from listeners, a lot of you, when I say something like Fauci's not going to prison. He's not, but I understand people are frustrated because they know that he should if the law were applied fairly, and they want to see a prosecution even if it doesn't result in a prison sentence. It's a fight fire with fire mentality. I get it. It's not that we don't get it. I'm just telling you as a predictive matter, as a prediction. I don't think you're going to see Fauci. I don't think you're going to, James Comey's not going to spend a day in a prison cell. This is just the way it's going to happen.
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9: 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So he is actually in a situation where he's pleading the fifth. 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
11: 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It's a time to promote back-to-school well check exams and vision screenings for young children. The American Administration of Ophthalmology offers guidance in the importance of child's eye health. Newborn to two-month-olds are adjusting to light and learning to focus. They take interest in objects very close to them. 2 to 4 months, the eyes are learning to work together and track a moving object. Watch for inward or outward turning eyes and delays in tracking moving objects. 5 to 8 months, your kiddos have developed 3D and color vision. Watch for reaching, recognizing, and recalling an object from across the room. 9 to 12 months, babies should be judging distance very well. And from 2 to 6 years, they should have normal vision milestones like enhanced hand-eye coordination, ability to read an eye chart, letter and object recognition, improved visual memory, and advanced reading skills. For more health news, go to foxnewshealth.com. House Call for Health, I'm Anna Eliopoulos, Fox News.
1: Welcome back in, Clay and Buck. We got a lot of you who want to weigh in. Let me get to some of your calls and see who is up first. Let's see, Dimitri in Houston, you want to sum up socialism for us? Fire away.
12: Hey, good afternoon, guys. Thanks for your time. And I wanted to very quick to kind of summarize what is socialism. I was born and grew up in one. Basically, it's like me, Buck, and the families go out and have a dinner. We all order at the same time. I order salad. You guys order some prominent Petrus, Pomerol, Bordeaux. And at the end of the evening, we all end up paying even and splitting that that bill together. Well, Buck ordered expensive wine. You had more piece of the pie than me ordering the salad. This is practically what the socialism is. It's not always having equal contribution and equal distribution.
1: Thank you for the call. 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I'm going to go get some lunch. We'll be back second hour next.
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11: 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Newborn to two-month-olds are adjusting to light and learning to focus. They take interest in objects very close to them. 2 to 4 months, the eyes are learning to work together and track a moving object. 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Watch for reaching, recognizing, and recalling an object from across the room. 9 to 12 months, babies should be judging distance very well. And from 2 to 6 years, they should have normal vision milestones, like enhanced hand-eye coordination, ability to read an eye chart, letter and object recognition, improved visual memory, and advanced reading skills. 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
16: retaliatory tariffs. I'm Deborah Valentine, Fox News. President Trump adding a new 50% tariffs on Canada after trade talks collapsed. Fox's Alex Hogan has more from the White House.
17: The U.S. has announced it will have a 50% tariff on as many as $20 billion worth of Canadian products after these negotiations failed. And then Canada, in response, is imposing these retaliatory tariffs that the Canadian Prime Minister says will begin on September 8th.
18: We were willing to drop our remaining retaliatory tariffs on strategic sectors, particularly steel, aluminum, and autos, if the United States substantially lowered theirs to levels that made it economic for Canadian companies to export to the United States.
17: Now, Carney said that he called off the negotiations, then that Canada could not agree to the U.S.'s new terms.
16: This past Friday, President Trump had claimed that the deal with Canada was moving along. Tropical storm Mokay is quickly moving towards Hawaii's Big Island. It's forecast to bring severe conditions. The state was just hit by Hurricane Lala last week, and Hawaii's Governor Josh Green says he is already in talks with Homeland Security Secretary Mark Wayne Mullen about recovery resources that are expected to be needed after this storm.
19: We know there's already at least $43 million of damaged infrastructure on the Big Island, another $4.6 million to homes at the very least. There's going to be a lot more to account for, and we will be there to provide recovery and resources, but it's going to take some time.
16: Governor Green says Mokay is expected to track past the southern side of the Big Island, bringing 5 to 10 inches of rain to some areas. Fire crews say a wildfire has already spread to nearly 3,000 acres near Lake Tahoe. The Public Utility District in the Truckee area said that nearly 15,000 customers there are without power. 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
16: A federal judge has struck down a Trump administration immigration policy. Fox's Daria Alvinger has the details.
32: A U.S. district court judge vacated the policy, which stopped processing visas from 75 countries. The Trump administration says immigrants from those nations were likely to require public assistance in the U.S. The countries included Afghanistan, Iran, Somalia, and Russia. The judge said it was contrary to the Immigration and Nationality Act. Two nonprofits challenged the administration policy, along with 11 individuals, six of whom had family members who had been refused visas. The State Department wouldn't comment directly on the decision, but said the administration is protecting the American people by upholding the highest standards of screening and vetting visa applicants. Daria Albinger, Fox News.
16: Several civilians were killed in a Ukrainian shopping center as Russia and Ukraine continue to trade strikes. Fox's Jeff Paul has more.
33: In Ukraine, say overnight, Russian drone and missile strikes killed at least seven people. Those attacks happening just a day after Moscow pounded Kyiv and the surrounding region for hours, targeting a Ukrainian shopping center. At least 16 were killed in what's been an extremely devastating summer for Ukraine. The UN says last month they saw the most civilians killed or injured in Ukraine since the start of the war back in 2022. Ukrainian President Volodymyr Zelensky says they need more Patriot interceptors for defense. But stockpiles are running low due to the war in Iran and 4 years of war between Ukraine and Russia.
16: Ukrainian strikes have been continually targeting oil facilities to help drive up fuel prices and inspire fuel shortages. They also targeted Russia's giant retailer Wildberries warehouses, claiming these are legitimate targets and essential to Russian military supply chains. I'm Deborah Valentine. This is Fox News.
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0: Listen as Clay Travis and Buck Sexton recap another week of exposing hypocrisy and fight to protect our freedom. This is Clay Travis and Buck Sexton. 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
1: Welcome in, Clay and Buck. We are having a great time hanging out with all of you as we roll into the second hour of the program. Want to tell you that in addition to Florida and Wyoming, which went fairly well across the board for the red team, Alaska remains a major battleground because of the dirty, sordid tricks of the Democrat Party trying to confuse people by putting a guy with the exact same name on the ballot. But also there was, and I do think this may slide a bit under the radar, in the wake of Lindsey Graham's death, there was an immediate election that was put in place in South Carolina. Lindsey Graham had already won the Republican nomination and was going to win another six-year term in the Senate to represent South Carolina. After his death, his sister was appointed, and she is serving out the remainder of his term, which would go until around, we expect, until around January. And then there will be a new senator from South Carolina sworn in. There now is a runoff that is underway in South Carolina, and they had a debate last night. It is Darlene Graham against Ralph Norman. That is the final two contenders for this Senate seat. And last night, frankly, Darlene Graham got asked a question about foreign affairs, which was Lindsey Graham's specialty. And this is what that sounded like. Listen.
2: Senator, are Taiwan and the South China Sea national security issues for the United States? If so, why?
3: I'm sorry, could you repeat the question?
2: Are Taiwan and the South China Sea national security issues for the United States? And if so, why or how?
3: I'm just going to be honest here. I'm not on national security. I'm not that informed on national security, so... But I do support the military. My brother was in the Air Force for 33 years, so I will do everything I can to support the military. My dad was in the Army. I'm not a polished politician up here. National security is not my thing, not my area of expertise, but I do support the military.
1: Okay, Buck. This to me, we went after AOC for her answer on Taiwan when she was at an international affairs conference in

0: Germany, if I remember correctly. This is a disqualifying answer, in my opinion. You're right now the sitting senator. So, Buck, you went to Taiwan. If you're going to raise your hand and say, I want to be a senator, you have to know about basic things relating to Taiwan. I'm sorry. This is an indefensible answer. She's not even running to be senator. She is a senator from South Carolina right now. If I had this job, I would, you would too. We would read every briefing book on the planet. You have to represent the whole state of South Carolina. Your brother was a foreign policy expert, and you got this gig because you happened to be his sister, and you know that you're gonna have a debate, and you can't even familiarize yourself with the number one foreign policy topic? Buck, it's rare that I get super fired up about a Republican answer in a debate. This is disqualifying, in my opinion, and I'm sure Darlene Graham is a nice person, and I'm not trying to attack her, but the job is to know about Taiwan and the South China Sea. You traveled there. I mean, when you hear this, what do you think?
1: So I would start with, we never want to be, unkind. I'm walking backwards into this answer because I think in some ways what I'm going to say might be even more harsh than what you said. I'm sure she's a lovely person. I don't know her. It's nice that she's serving her country, in this role, but being a senator is not being a member of the PTA. Okay. You could be voting, you would think, on treaties between countries. You could be on the Senate Foreign Relations Committee, perhaps. You could have to vote on whether this country goes to war. And the problem with the answer, Clay, isn't that she gave a bad answer. It's that anybody who listens to this show could give a good enough answer. It wasn't that she gave a poor answer. It was that she had no answer, which makes, and just admitted freely, she has no answer, which makes you wonder. And I ask this question not to be mean. Could she find Taiwan on a map with the names removed? I think the answer is 99%. No, she could not. Do you want a person who could not find Taiwan on a map, on an actual map? Honestly, Clay, could she find China on a map? Like, you start to go down this road, and I do not mean to be unkind. I'm sure she's a lovely woman, and she lost her brother who was a patriot and, but this is a United States Senate seat. Does it matter or does it not matter, everybody? Can we just pick people at random off the street to be nice? Does it matter or does it not matter? I understand President Trump has endorsed her. I suppose at some level it's because, you know, MAGA will tell her how to vote and so she shall just, well then we don't have direct democracy. We actually have representatives. We have people that we put in positions to get information that the general public doesn't have access to, I might add, like in the Senate, classified information. They are empowered to make decisions in the name of the people of South Carolina, but in the name of the American people more broadly. And there need to be some standards. And I understand in the Trump era, we've all gotten very comfortable with a lot of nepotism and a sense of a dynastic approval of things. I do think that there should be some limits. That's all. And I don't know this lady. I have no ill will toward her. I'm sure she's a lovely person. And it's sad that her brother, who was a great patriot and a great American passed away recently. And I do think that her stepping in, Clay, for the remainder of the term, it's a tradition. I'm okay with that. She has now chosen to, I don't think we would sit here if she just gave us answer at some press conference or something while she's sitting. It'd be like, look, guys, she's finishing out. She might have like one vote or two between the, it's going to be, she votes with the Republicans, not a big deal. She wants a 6-year term in the United States Senate. And for anybody who's going to tell me, oh, but it doesn't matter. Oh, she's not a foreign policy expert. Is there any level of knowledge that should be required for a person to get your vote as a United States Senator to a person who would say that? Is there any baseline level of knowledge? I don't think this is being, like intellectually snobbish or, being a mean nerd or anything like that at all. If you have a passing familiarity with reading the newspaper, you can answer this question. And I bear her no ill will. She's been put in this position. I think she's a lovely, I don't want anyone writing in, you're being mean to, I'm not being mean to Darlene. I'm sure she's a great human being.
0: But why go to a debate if you can't answer a question like this? Why put yourself in that position?
2: It is the most foundational foreign policy question that you could be asked. She knows that she is going to a debate. To me, it's disrespectful of voters to not do basic research to be able to tell them what you think of questions that are this significant. And again, she may very well be a very nice person. She may be a great mom. That doesn't mean she deserves to be one of 100 senators. There's only 53 Republicans who represent the entire nation. You should have to have at least, at bare minimum, the average intelligence on political issues as these listeners right now across the country. What do you think? 95% of our listeners could answer that question better than Darlene Graham did.
3: No, 100%.
2: Maybe higher.
3: 100%.
2: Maybe 100%.
3: Every single one of the people listening to this right now, if you listen to our show, you've heard us talk about Taiwan, China, but also it just shows a baseline level. Listening to this show, I'm just going to say it, shows a baseline, at least, in many cases, people are political nerds or obsessed with national security, and they love this show because we go into details on some of that stuff, on top of talking about Subarus and the WNBA and everything else. But no, 100% of this audience can answer the question better than that, because if you listen to this show, you have intellectual curiosity and you know what's going on in the world. If you cannot tell me anything about China and Taiwan, anything whatsoever, and you want to be United States Senator, that there's going to be a base. Trump would never give an answer like this, just to be clear, on anything ever. Trump would never just be like, yeah, I don't know anything about that thing that's important. So, you know, Trump sometimes, he at least shows you the instincts that he approaches something with, which for a lot of people is enough. You can't just say, I vote present on whether we'd go to war to defend Taiwan against China. You can't do that.
2: She's a current sitting senator. The bare minimum that you can do is basic research on the job that you have right now. She's making nearly roughly $200,000 a year to represent the people of South Carolina right now. And to your point, I think you could give a little bit more grace, although I still think it's frankly indefensible even as a sitting senator to have this answer. But she is arguing, I deserve to represent the people of South Carolina for the next 6 years, and she's not willing to do the bare minimum of preparation before she goes into a debate. By the way, I think this is also an indictment of everybody advising her. What debate prep did they do with her? I get that it's overwhelming. You're not used to talking for a living. You and I talk for a living. Guess what? Talking for a living in front of a crowd is a big part of being a politician, so you better get better at it. Who advised her? Usually you have people who will set you down and walk through debate prep with you. Here are, Buck, you and I could have given her 20 questions that she's going to get answered, get asked. Here's a debate binder. You could go on GPT.
3: I are approaching this from a different clay. It's not that she doesn't do debate prep. It's that she doesn't read the newspaper. That's a different thing. That's a new level.
2: But she has this job. It's an insult to the people of South Carolina, to me, to go on the stage and not have done the bare minimum of research for the questions you're going to get asked. But yes, this is a sign that she pays no attention to politics at all for the last 20 years.
3: She wasn't asked a question, about what's going on in Myanmar or something. I mean, there's some level of obscurity.
2: If she had gotten asked, hey, what do you think about Moldovan elections coming up in November? I would be like, well, that's really an unfair question.
3: And nobody would even really, but even that, I think you kind of come up with something like, well, I think we stand with democracy and our allies. And, you know, there's an answer that everybody should be able to give. But this matters because there's a primary going on right now. And, she has been endorsed by President Trump. And in this primary, Darlene Graham is up against Ralph Norman. And they're both appearing on this ballot. August 25th is the actual primary election day, but early voting is underway. Let's open this up. We got a lot of listeners in South Carolina. Yep. If you feel differently or you feel the same, weigh in on this one. And again, I think we try to be very careful. It's not about being mean. It's not about bashing Darlene Graham at all as a person or anything else. I'm sure I truly mean this. We're not saying this in a supercilious way. She's probably a lovely person. I haven't met her. I don't know her, but I'm sure she's a lovely person.

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9: 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Newborn to two-month-olds are adjusting to light and learning to focus. 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And from 2 to 6 years, they should have normal vision milestones, like enhanced hand-eye coordination, ability to read an eye chart, letter and object recognition, improved visual memory, and advanced reading skills. 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
10: How are you pleading the fifth?
11: Because we don't know what you're pleading the fifth to. Right?
10: What is the part to plead to?
11: And that's what I'm saying. That's what I was actually trying to say. Like, you don't even have something that you need to plead the fifth to because there's no crime.
10: I gave the example earlier. If Tug Cowart had run, let's say, a Ponzi scheme and was federally prosecuted, if he went in front of any sort of congressional hearing and was asked about that Ponzi scheme, he cannot plead the fifth. If he received a presidential pardon for it, he has to be forthcoming with the information that pardon applied to. So he is actually in a situation where he's pleading the fifth. So it causes a conundrum of like, what was your pardon for?
11: Yeah, what are you pleading the fifth for if there's no crime?
10: If there's no crime, if your pardon is so large that you would be compelled to talk about

0: 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But you are basically acting like your pardon doesn't apply to any of it because you're pleading the Fifth.
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0: Welcome back in. You guys may have overloaded Sport and State after I bragged about the fact that you could see us on video there. You now cannot see us on video there. So positive, you went to the website. Negative, we are still dealing with massive inflows. There's always things, as those of you who have built new websites know, front pages are great. There's something that's tweaked a couple of pages back. We will be there every day from noon to 3 Eastern, and you will be able to watch us. And Brian in Orlando, Florida, can allow the car to drive while he watches us because he has a Tesla. Brian, what you got for us?
1: Clay, I tell you what, you guys are amazing. I've never disagreed with you ever in my life. I can't say that about another person, Buck, maybe once. But I've done 30,000 miles since January in my Model 3. Tesla, all self-driving. I'm a pharmacist. We've got a medical delivery thing here. The thing is the most amazing thing. 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My bill for over $100 a day, 100 miles a day, I'm doing, Clay, and it's $40 a month. My first bill, I can't believe my whole house.
2: So you're saying your electric bill for Tesla versus getting gas for a car?
1: It's zero. It's a free car. 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It's $40 a month for 3,000 miles.
0: Thank you for the call. You are preaching to the choir. We were last night at dinner, Buck. We were having conversations and one of the guys came up talking about how much, it was Sean Hannity was talking about how much he loves his Tesla.
2: One of the guys. This guy is like the most famous conservative commentator of his generation. What's his name again?
0: We talked to so many people last night. I was trying to remember who was bragging on Tesla with me. And it was Sean Hannity talking about how he loves fast cars and everything else, but he bought a Tesla and he couldn't stop talking about how much he loves it and how fast it is. And I will say, Buck, if you are a muscle car guy out there,
2: the Tesla,
0: it goes to 60 miles an hour faster than almost any car out there on the planet.
2: Also, Hannity said that he could beat you in an MMA fight and that his daughter would smoke me in tennis. We got roughed up by Sean yesterday. He was not holding back. Yeah,
0: that is accurate.
2: Going for it. No, by his daughter, I'm sure. If she was a D1 female, yeah, she would kick my ass. But that's okay.
0: Michigan Wolverine, his daughter, great tennis player. And then his son played at Wake Forest. Both of them were D1 tennis players, super talented athletes.
3: Looking for normal in a crazy world? Clay and Buck have your back.
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8: 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Right?
7: What is the part to plead to?
8: And that's what I'm saying. That's what I was actually trying to say. Like, you don't even have something that you need to plead the fifth to because there's no crime.
7: I gave the example earlier. If Tug Cowart had run, let's say, a Ponzi scheme and was federally prosecuted, if he went in front of any sort of congressional hearing and was asked about that Ponzi scheme, he cannot plead the fifth. If he received a presidential pardon for it, he has to be forthcoming with the information that pardon applied to. So he is actually in a situation where he's pleading the fifth. So it causes a conundrum of like, what was your pardon for?
8: Yeah, what are you pleading the fifth for if there's no crime?
7: If there's no crime, if your pardon is so large that you would be compelled to talk about whatever they're asking, but you are basically acting like your pardon doesn't apply to any of it because you're pleading the fifth.
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9: 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It's a time to promote back-to-school well-check exams and vision screenings for young children. 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Newborn to two-month-olds are adjusting to light and learning to focus. They take interest in objects very close to them. 2 to 4 months, the eyes are learning to work together and track a moving object. 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Watch for reaching, recognizing, and recalling an object from across the room. 9 to 12 months, babies should be judging distance very well. And from 2 to 6 years, they should have normal vision milestones, like enhanced hand-eye coordination, ability to read an eye chart, letter and object recognition, improved visual memory, and advanced reading skills. 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
10: To the left of Kennesaw on a map, if that helps.
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10: Would that be west of Kennesaw, you're trying to tell me?
11: This way I'm pointing. So. Okay,
8: this way that I'm pointing.
7: I guess east and west is very difficult for people these days. It's to the left of Kennesaw.
8: Have you ever...
7: You mean to the west?
8: Yeah. Have you ever looked at a map before? Oh, man. It's to the left of Kennesaw.
7: Can't tell you how many times I've said that to my wife. Just go south on 400, exit, and head east. And she's like, what is it? What do you mean?
11: Exactly. Tell her to turn right next time.
8: That's right. And right, she'll know exactly.
7: No, that would not be to the right when you're heading south.
8: No. Fine, just let it go. I won't embarrass him anymore, man. No, it's not time to pile on the child. You know? Sorry, man. You'll get it. You'll get it. You'll get it. It's fine. Go home, tell your daddy.
7: I turned right like you said. No, you didn't.
8: But go home, tell your daddy you don't know how to read. And then tell me how to change a tire. And he's going to feel like the biggest disappointment ever.
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13: Montana wildlife officials are asking people to break with the tradition this summer, huckleberry picking in the wild. The woman known as the Western Montana Wild Forager, River Shannon Aloya, says it's slim pickings.
14: These plants are severely damaged. We had continuous cold snaps in the spring.
13: Bears are big huckleberry fans, and since there are so few berries, bears and people wind up in the same spots trying to pick them. Jamie Junkle works for Montana's Fish, Wildlife, and Parks Department and says there have been lots of berry picking bear encounters.
15: You know, the bears are trying to feed on the berries. The people are hiking and biking and living, you know, right in where the berries are. So, yeah, it's been an interesting year.
13: Grizzly bears especially can be downright pigs when it comes to huckleberries. They reportedly eat up to 200,000 a day in the summer. Take a pause. Jill Nato, Fox News.
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7: 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Second off, here's where we have a mentality difference. And government, man, law, all corruptible.
8: That's right. God, not.
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1: All right, welcome back in here to Clay and Buck. Man, the show is flying by today. And we're going to take more of your calls and talkbacks and all the rest of it. Big day in Florida yesterday, or the last 24 hours. Byron Donalds got the win for the primary for the governor's seat. And we've also got Ashley Moody looking good for the Senate seat that is open here. And we had some very interesting races playing out. Wanted to get some of your talkbacks. You know what, Clay? I'm just going to go right to this one. Where did he go? I want the one who was upset with us, who says, you guys, oh yes, D, podcast listener Chris in Michigan. Okay, Chris, here you go. Play it.
2: Play in Buck. You guys can't wait to find a reason to criticize a Republican. Do you do the same for the Democrats? Ridiculous on how you jumped on Graham's sister for her non-answer. Not the best answer, but you guys, you say we should disqualify her and vote for the Democrat? Idiotic.
1: Okay, Chris. First of all, just a point of fact, there's a Republican primary going on. So there's
3: Tuesday. 1 week.
1: In 1 week, there is another Republican who has an A-plus rating from, like, Right to Life and the NRA. And, I mean, you know, there's another Republican running who has been doing this thing known as politics and reading the newspaper occasionally for a long time. Number two, there are criticisms that we will take on hand here. You know, whether we're too favorable to one person in politics or too critical of another, the notion that we do not lambaste Democrats, fillet them like fish verbally on this show for hours a day is the craziest thing I've ever heard, Chris. Chris, we love that you listen. We love you for listening. All we do is mock the idiocy of Democrats. How could you think that we don't do that, Chris? My head is actually exploding. How is this? Because there's other people that are calling him the same thing. Why don't you guys ever criticize Democrats? I have special voices for Democrats.
4: I need to take a timeout.
3: All right, while Buck calms down, there is a primary. If you are not following this, as Chris is clearly not following this, you have a choice if you're a Republican in South Carolina. By the way, producer Greg just cleared up the phone lines. So 800-282-2882, only South Carolinians can weigh in. While we wait for South Carolinians to weigh in on the debate that happened, I believe, last night, week out, the 25th, Ralph Norman is a Republican. Darlene Graham is a Republican. One of them is going to win the primary on Tuesday. The winner of that primary will then run against a Democrat in November and will win. So you are picking your senator for the next 6 years on Tuesday in South Carolina. Okay. I don't know very much about Ralph Norman. I do know that when AOC gave this answer last year, we obliterated her on this program, okay? AOC was asked basically the same exact question. I'm going to play them side by side. I want you guys to listen to it. Take off your rose-colored glasses and think to yourself, which one of these answers was better? Crazily, AOC got an F. I think she was better than Darlene Graham, but I can't recall it perfectly. Here was AOC. I'm going to play it, and then I'll play Darlene Graham. Listen to AOC asked about Taiwan.
5: Would and should the U.S. actually commit U.S. troops to defend Taiwan if China were to move?
6: You know, I think that this is such a, you know, I think that this is a this is of course a very long-standing policy of the United States, and I think what we are hoping for is that we want to make sure that we never get to that point, and we want to make sure that we are moving in all of our economic research and our global positions to avoid any such confrontation and for that question to even arise.
3: Okay, that's AOC. Well, Buck, that's a bad answer.
1: Very bad answer.
3: But she got to an answer eventually at the end. Okay, she was a sitting congresswoman attending a foreign policy conference. You can go back and listen. We filleted her for this.
1: Of course, but can I also say, I think that what was really the problem with that answer, she was verbally stalling. You and I do radio.
3: Yes.
1: We know this from when you're trying to find a way to get yourself back to, especially if you've prepped on something or if you've prepared in advance to say something. We just go extemporaneously all the time here on the show. But if I was going to be in a debate, I'm sure I'd dive into certain issues and have in my head at least a structure of how to answer them. She was stalling. She was saying words while trying to reach into her memory for what is she supposed to say. That's what
3: yes.
1: that's. So it's a bad. It's a very bad. And when she got there, it still wasn't good. That's the thing. It's not like she kicked it into another gear. But that is a. That's a bad answer. It is not a. I have no idea what is going on in the world answer. And by the way, we have people calling in on this. Can I just add?
3: So yeah. Like, let's play Darlene Graham one more time.
1: Oh, you want to go head to head? Okay.
3: That's
1: okay.
3: AOC. Now you can compare, be fair. That was AOC, really bad. Here is Darlene Graham last night.
7: Senator, are Taiwan and the South China Sea national security issues for the United States? If so, why?
8: I'm sorry, could you repeat the question?
7: Are Taiwan and the South China Sea national security issues for the United States? And if so, why or how?
8: I'm just going to be honest here. I'm not on national security, not that informed on national security, so, but I do support the military. My brother was in the Air Force for 33 years, so I will do everything I can to support the military. My dad was in the Army. I'm not a polished politician up here. National security is not my thing, not my area of expertise, but I do support the military.
3: Okay.
1: She's not running to be librarian at the local high school, everybody. She wants to be in the United States Senate.
3: One of the 100 most important elected officials in the United States Capitol. That's what a senator is. One of the 100 in a country of 350 million people. Your judgment is trusted more than almost anyone else. And by the way, Buck, just to be a little bit funny here, never a good sign when you ask to have the question repeated. It's like when you're in a spelling bee and you're like, can you use that in a sentence? Can you tell me the etymology? Like, you're definitely stalling for time when you say, hey, can you repeat the question? We have right now completely loaded lines. Let me let producer Greg get all these queued up. I only want South Carolina callers because they are the ones that are going to be voting. A lot of people are going to have opinions. I get it. We all do. But I want to hear from South Carolinians. And you can break down yourself. We played AOC's answer for which she was condemned, attacked, ridiculed, even by left-wing media because it was so bad that they couldn't even ignore it.
1: So... And that answer, by the way, was head and shoulders above the one that Darlene Graham gave.
3: Correct.
1: Just to be objective. And we've said that AOC is stupid. I think she's politically very dangerous and very powerful, but she's, you know, and stupid is honestly, she's more ignorant than she is stupid. She has a level of cunning and she certainly is good on social media and she can be charming. She has her things. Darlene Graham, I'm sure, is a lovely person and has some of those qualities and everything else. Let's take Stuart in Greenville, South Carolina. He wants to weigh in on this one. A South Carolinian, what have you got for us? Stuart in Greenville, going once. Stuart in Greenville, going. You got us, buddy? Are you there? Oh, okay. Brian in Orlando.
3: Your screen is frozen, I think. Mike in Charleston, South Carolina. Mike, are you there?
1: Guys, where?
3: We're trying to hit one out of three here.
9: Yeah, I'm here.
3: Okay, Mike, fire away. Okay, put them on pause. Producer Greg, get them queued up. Let them understand that when we say their name, they should start talking. A little bit of an advice from me in general. I've been giving this for a long time. If for some reason someone's name is different than the name you have given and you are waiting on hold as a caller, there is no harm whatsoever in you starting to talk. If you're talking and you're not talking back to us, it's not a big deal. If we are talking to you and you do not talk back to us, then millions of people are waiting to hear what you have to say and you aren't saying anything. So general advice for people who are on hold, when I say a name, start talking. It might be you. It's possible that the name is a little bit different. It's possible that your hometown is different than actually you have given. That happens when people are typing up. But just start talking. You never go wrong if you talk on radio. Good life lesson.
1: Mike in South Carolina claims to be ready now. Come on, Mike. Step up, buddy.
9: Thanks for the coaching. I really appreciate that.
3: Thank you.
9: Listen, I don't disagree with the points that you made. They're valid. But when Lindsay was a freshman, he didn't know anything about a lot of the issues. That gal has had to put up with a whole lot of stuff in the last month and a half.
3: So here's where I'm going to disagree with you, Mike.
1: Let him finish.
3: I do think Lindsey Graham has always been very astute when it came to foreign policy issues. And certainly, even when he was a freshman in the Senate, he was a prosecutor in the House in the impeachment trials. This guy was an astute political figure, whether you agreed with him or disagreed. He represented South Carolina well for generations. When he was a first-year senator, he knew what his answer would have been on Taiwan.
9: She will as well. She's got Lindsay's entire staff. They're like a family.
3: And okay, so why couldn't she answer this question in the debate? She's a senator right now.
9: But I don't think that I understand. I don't disagree with what you're saying, Clay. But my point is this. To be well-schooled in all of this and in a matter of a month and a half is kind of a stretch.
1: Okay, Mike, I get where you're going. I appreciate it. Hold on a second. This isn't a family heirloom. Like, this isn't a painting that should pass from one person to another. It's a United States Senate seat. Why do you think it's one thing that she's in the seat? She was appointed. You had the untimely death of Senator Graham. May he rest in peace. This is about the next 6 years for your state, one of two senators. Why is she the best possible human being who wants the job for that job?
9: Because she's got Lindsay's entire staff who's been together for years and can advise her and get her up to speed on all of the issues that Lindsay expressed.
3: I understand that, Mike, but with all due respect, the staff exists to put your policy into place. I just started a new sports media company. It's my company. I'm responsible for everything. If I said, my staff handles everything, and I couldn't answer a single question, there would be no reason whatsoever why I should be the CEO of the company. The decider is the senator. So the staff works for her. If they are working for her and they prepared her for that Senate debate answer, she should fire them all because they failed her. So, again, there are only 100 people in the United States Senate in the whole country. Are you telling me she's the best representative for South Carolina for the next 6 years? The only qualification she has is she is Lindsey Graham's sister. That's it.
1: James in Greenwood, South Carolina wants to answer your question. James, you're up next. What have you got for us?
10: Hey, Buck. I do agree that she should have had better prep, but I think what most people want is someone's got a good head on their shoulders and is kind of rational. As opposed to her voting for her over Ralph, I don't want another career politician in. I think that this anti-incumbent attitude is on fire and I love it. Because we want somebody in there that's going to think, you know, even if she doesn't have all the answers now, I just want somebody that has a good head on their shoulders and I'll probably be voting for her over Ralph.
1: Wow. Okay. Okay.
3: I don't know anything. Look, I know nothing about Ralph Norman. Nothing. I don't know if he's the best choice for South Carolina either. I'm not saying that he is. This is not my expertise. I would not vote for anyone who could not tell you what they would do on the most basic level if Taiwan was invaded. Or, Buck, she didn't even get asked that directly. Just how significant of an issue is this? She didn't even get the hypothetical of what would you tell the president if he called you 10 minutes after we had just had an invasion, because he would have called Lindsey Graham.
1: So Ralph, career politician, just to be clear, and again, I'm not on the, like, Ralph Norman for president bandwagon here. I don't even know about the guy until this all came up. But Clay, he grew a small construction business his father had into one of the biggest real estate developers in South Carolina. So he's a private sector guy for his career. He was very successful and now has been serving in the House of Representatives. So, yeah, I mean, he's not a career politician is my point. He's actually a career real estate developer. He's only been in the Congress since, I'm trying to find this as we're going in real time here. When did he first get in, guys?
3: Let me read, Buck. We'll come back to that.
1: 2017. So.
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1: Foley joined the FDNY in 1998 and served with Rescue Company No. 3 in the Bronx. After September 11th, he spent months at Ground Zero searching for victims, including his brother, firefighter Thomas Foley, who was killed in the attacks. 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
3: After battling pancreatic cancer linked to his time at Ground Zero, Daniel Foley passed away at 46 years old. He's remembered as a great firefighter, a loving husband to his wife, Carrie, and a father to their five children.
1: Join Tunnel to Towers in honoring heroes like Daniel Foley and supporting the families they leave behind. 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
16: Would that be west of Kennesaw, you're trying to tell me?
18: This way I'm pointing. So.
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1: I guess east and west is very difficult for people these days. It's to the left of Kennesaw.
16: Have you ever...
1: Mean, you mean to the west?
16: Yeah. Have you ever looked at a map before? Caw, man. It's to the left of Kennesaw.
1: Can't tell you how many times I've said that to my wife. Just go south on 400, yeah. Exit, and head east. And she's like, what do you mean?
18: Exactly. Tell her to turn right next time.
16: That's right.
17: And she'll know exactly.
1: No, that would not be to the right when you're heading south.
17: No. Fine, just let it go. I won't embarrass him anymore, man. It's not time to pile on the child. You know? Sorry, man. You'll get it. It's fine. Go home, tell your daddy.
1: I turned right like you said. No, you didn't.
17: But go home, tell your daddy. You don't know how to read that. And then tell me how to change a tire. And he's going to feel like the biggest disappointment ever.
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1: Start off every conversation with, where do your rights come from?
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1: And that is that moment where if your response is anything other than God, then you do not understand the foundational element, the founding of this country, that your free will was given to you, was ordained by God for you to have self-determination. The minute they say government or the law or anything along those lines,
19: 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I'm like, first off, you're wrong. Second off, here's where we have a mentality difference. And that's government, man, law, all corruptible.
17: That's right. 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
3: Welcome back in. We're going to get to your calls, South Carolinians. I'm going to let everybody get lined up. We have a little bit of a short segment here. We also have an unfortunate comment from Darlene Graham. She said that 50 million people live in South Carolina last night during the debate. That's more people than live in any country, sorry, any state in the country. And the number is actually around 5 million. It's kind of a disastrous performance. Now, to be fair, the most disastrous performance I can remember in a Senate debate, Buck, was Fetterman in 2022 against Dr. Oz.
1: But he had an excuse for it, and he said he was going to get better, which actually happened.
3: Yes, he couldn't speak, but legitimately the worst performance I've ever seen in a debate, even worse than Biden in the June debate 2024 that ended his political career. Fetterman has turned into a decent senator. I'm trying to be kind here. Debate performances do not always illuminate perfectly how you will do in the job. Having said that, not doing basic research on the most important issues that could face our country and being prepared for answers to questions about them is not a sign that you're going to be a great steward on behalf of the state. We will continue next.
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26: 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If Tug Cowart had run, let's say, a Ponzi scheme and was federally prosecuted, if he went in front of any sort of congressional hearing and was asked about that Ponzi scheme, he cannot plead the fifth. If he received a presidential pardon for it, he has to be forthcoming with the information that pardon applied to. So he is actually in a situation where he's pleading the fifth. So it causes a conundrum of like, what was your pardon for?
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0: under threat again. I'm Angelo Bavaro, Fox News. Another tropical storm is marching toward Hawaii, where residents are still dealing with the aftermath of Hurricane Lala.
2: Tropical storm Moke is making its way toward the Big Island, and we're expecting upwards to a foot, maybe even more, of rain. That will all start tonight, last all through Sunday, and a remnant on Monday. The problem with all of this is, if you have first responders, government officials on the ground trying to shore up the highway there that runs on the coastline, they're still trying to get into communities that have been affected by Lala a week ago, and now more rain on the way. Good news, if there is any for this latest, is the rest of the islands will likely not take significant impact. Maui could see 1 to 4 inches, but nothing like last weekend. The big concern is the east side of the Big Island, Hilo to the south.
0: That is Fox Weather's Robert Ray. Canada has set retaliatory tariffs after trade talks with the U.S. collapsed.
4: The U.S. has announced it will have a 50% tariff on as many as $20 billion worth of Canadian products after these negotiations failed. And then Canada, in response, is imposing these retaliatory tariffs that the Canadian Prime Minister says will begin on September 8th.
5: We were willing to drop our remaining retaliatory tariffs on strategic sectors, particularly steel, aluminum, and autos. If the United States substantially lowered theirs to levels that made it economic for Canadian companies to export to the United States.
4: Now, Carney said that he called off the negotiations and that Canada could not agree to the U.S.'s new terms.
0: That is Fox's Alex Hogan. Carmelo Anthony will not get a new trial, a Texas judge denying that teen's request. Anthony was convicted in the 2025 deadly stabbing of another teen, Austin Metcalf, at a track meet. 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
0: President Trump is pushing to meet with North Korean Supreme Leader Kim Jong-un after scaling back training exercises with South Korea.
9: The Pentagon confirmed Wednesday the annual U.S.-South Korea military exercises will end 6 days early. The president has called the exercises costly and cited his personal relationship with Kim Jong-un.
28: The fact that I get along with him, that's a good thing, not a bad thing. He has 57 very powerful nuclear weapons.
9: The president also linked his decision to South Korea's refusal to support the U.S. effort against Iran. North Korea said Wednesday it still sees the scaled-back drills as a provocation and denied any contact between Trump and Kim.
0: Fox's Rich Etzen. A federal judge has struck down a Trump administration immigration policy.
29: A U.S. district court judge vacated the policy which stopped processing visas from 75 countries. The Trump administration says immigrants from those nations were likely to require public assistance in the U.S. The countries included Afghanistan, Iran, Somalia, and Russia. The judge said it was contrary to the Immigration and Nationality Act. Two nonprofits challenged the administration's policy, along with 11 individuals, six of whom had family members who had been refused visas. The State Department wouldn't comment directly on the decision, but said the administration is protecting the American people by upholding the highest standards of screening and vetting visa applicants. Daria Albinger, Fox News.
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30: When Roger Penske called the president, Roger Penske is the legend. When Roger called the president and the president's like, hell yes, we are in, we're going to do it. And the rest is history. We had an executive order and it brought us to this amazing day that we're going to celebrate America's 250th birthday.
0: That event expected to attract 140,000 people. I'm Angelo Bavaro and this is Fox News.
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1: 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We thank you for doing so. As we finished the last hour, we were discussing, not only has Byron Donalds won easily in Florida, and he will be the next governor from Florida, we had Angie Nixon, a Democrat socialist, beat Alex Vindman, despite the fact that Vindman had spent over $16 million. The Democrat socialist in Florida won by 12 points, 56-44%. We have a Alaska situation that we are going to cover extensively on this program, where Democrats are trying to steal a Republican Senate seat by running somebody with the same name and a different middle initial. I guess, Buck, they could have got the guy to change his name so that he had the exact same middle initial as well. But that because of a four-way running situation going on in Alaska. We had a new senator picked in Wyoming. Lots of different activity going on last night in Florida, Wyoming, and in Alaska. Also last night, we had a South Carolina debate. To refresh, this is a Republican debate. On Tuesday, there will be a decision made. Darlene Graham, the sister of Lindsey Graham, or Ralph Norman, that is the choice on the Republican primary side for whom will get a six-year Senate term, because the Republicans are going to win the statewide race in South Carolina. Last night did not go well for Darlene Graham. She was asked about the situation in the South China Sea as it pertains to Taiwan. She did not have an answer at all, said she was not basically prepared to have an answer there. She also said that 50 million people live in South Carolina. That clip is also going mega viral and playing and ricocheting all over the place. Listen.
2: 50 million people in South Carolina.
1: Well, I thought we would play a longer version of the clip than we did. But she was saying that 50 million people lived in South Carolina, and half of them had financial challenges that they were dealing with. The population in South Carolina, around 5 million. Kind of a big deal. You would think when you say 50 million, a light bulb might go off in your head as you recognize that that's more people than live in California, Texas, Florida, more people than live in all of Canada. 50 million people would be a pretty crowded South Carolina if that were the case. Maybe we can grab the longer form version of that, but that clip is going viral. To be fair, maybe she just misspoke. She did not correct it. That's kind of a big whiff. It makes me think, Buck, that she might have read some sort of briefing material and thought 5 million was 50 million, which also does not speak well. Again, she has not had a job where she had to speak publicly and analyze, frankly, complicated issues. A lot of people from South Carolina weighing in. I'm going to go just in order of the amount of time that they have been waiting, not in order of what their take is. And that means we start with Brad in Columbia, South Carolina. Brad, what's your take?
3: Hey, Clay and Buck. Rush has some big shoes to fill, but y'all doing a pretty good job of filling them.
1: Thank you.
3: Yeah, I have to disagree with some of these guys. This is not the local librarian. This is not a business. Lindsey Graham was a good senator. But if we look back at history, he wasn't the kindest to some of our conservative causes. So the fact that we're just going to hand this to his sister just because it's his sister kind of boils my blood a little bit. I mean, Ralph Norman doesn't have to go to Washington to make money, to become rich. He's already fairly wealthy. And I don't see him staying up there for a career I mean, you know, let's face it, Lindsey Graham was a career politician, but I'm assuming some of these folks that had that argument would probably have voted for him again instead of maybe a newer Republican running in the primary.
1: Lynn, thank you for the call, Brad. Lindsey Graham won comfortably the nomination. He was going to be senator for six more years. Doesn't mean everybody agrees with what Lindsey Graham advocated for. But, Buck, Lindsey Graham would have had a good answer, even if you didn't agree with him, with every single question that he was asked in a South Carolina primary.
4: Well, he would have been like, bomb him and bomb him again and keep bombing him and make sure there are more bombs dropped on him. I know what Lindsey would have said.
1: And for people out there who say this doesn't matter, I would argue there is a very real reason that Brett Kavanaugh is a Supreme Court justice because Lindsey Graham cut through the noise during that sham attack proceeding on Brett Kavanaugh. I thought it was his finest moments in the Senate. He may be Brett Kavanaugh in the Senate because of what Lindsey said that day. Could Darlene Graham?
4: I'm glad you reminded us of that. I think in my mind, no question that was Lindsey Graham's finest moment in the United States Senate because it was about more than being a senator. It was about being a decent and brave human being in that moment. So hats off to Lindsey.
1: Unscripted.
4: For that.
1: So much of this stuff is BS. People read off prompters. They're reading what somebody else wrote. That was an unscripted moment of pure honesty that connected with the American public. And I think largely propelled Brett Kavanaugh, a bunch of those people who had weak knees and weren't otherwise going to have the spine to stand up for Brett Kavanaugh. Lindsey Graham did it. And he helped to give them a little bit of steel in their spine through his.
4: I do not believe, and some of this is going to come up, I'm sure, in the future in other ways. I do not like political dynasties as a concept. I do not like monarchy. That's why I don't like the whole, even though they don't have power, even the British monarchy annoys me because none of these people have earned their importance. They were born into some level of importance. I'm not a fan of nepotism. I'm not saying it doesn't exist. I'm not saying it isn't a powerful force in a lot of different ways. And, you know, people say, oh, what about George W. Bush? Yeah, I don't think that's a big check mark in favor of nepotism, everybody. I hate to be the bearer of that news, but I think that your last name should not, in fact, be the primary characteristic that you have for getting massive political power in the case of a president or even being a United States senator. And you look at the way they're gaining this with the decoy Sullivan, decoy Dan, up in Alaska. That's just playing a different name game. But there should be more to it than just somebody's last name. I firmly Amen. Believe that. I think that's a principle. I think it's a defensible principle. I think it's one that some of us are going to have to defend in conservative circles in the years ahead. And by the way, that doesn't mean if somebody's great and they're fantastic and they happen to have the name that also brings them prominence, well, you can judge people on their merits, of course, but I'm waiting to hear, oh, she'll learn. You're really not supposed to learn the basics after you become a senator for 6 years about things that affect your role as a senator. No one's saying, I wish she had a better jump shot. Like, this is about stuff you're supposed to know. We've got others. Let's get to those
1: we got
4: callers.
1: Loaded lines. I'm going to continue to go in the order in which they have been waiting. Next up is Charlie in Charleston.
5: Hey, Clay. Hey, Buck. I like your take, and I agree with you. I don't think she's ready for the job of senator. I think, the China-U.S. relations is a top five foreign policy issue for of great concern, and I think anybody that's seeking this job should be ready with an answer for that question. I disagree with one of the former callers who said that she could rely on her staff. I mean, she would be the leader of that staff. I mean, that's the very reason we criticized Biden, that he was being directed by his
4: That's absolutely correct, by the way. That's a great point. I was going to say that, you know, we didn't like the Weekend at Bernie's thing with Biden. I don't think we would like that puppeteering going on for Darlene Graham.
1: Amen, Charlie. It's a great point. And I would argue that's truly troubling because if you're not well versed enough to have a basic answer yourself, then you're going to go in whatever direction your staff points you. We're not doing anything to elect the staff. It's a great point. Just like Biden being sort of the Trojan horse candidate the Weekend at Bernie's candidate, do Republicans want to pick somebody who's not able to make his or her own decisions? Thank you, Charlie. Next up on the wait is Rusty in Columbia, South Carolina.
6: Good afternoon. It's a pleasure to talk to you, and I just wanted to make the observation that anybody that watched that debate and who happened to have been undecided would have to be a borderline idiot not to vote for Ralph Norman. Ralph acquitted himself well, and I have to say, I mean, Lindsey Graham was a friend of mine, and I've met his sister a number of times, but she just didn't do well. And unlike what I think Clay was that said, you're electing the senator for 6 years, we could have a contest here if somebody as weak as Darlene ended up with that nomination.
4: Yeah, meaning it wouldn't necessarily just be a lock for Republicans. Look, I think that it's also at some level. Thank you, sir. Excellent call.
1: Let me ask him. Is he still there? Because he said he knows him personally. I'm curious because as a Southerner, sometimes people are worried about being unkind. And obviously, Lindsey Graham passed. You knew Lindsey Graham. What would you say to people who say, hey, her brother just died? You guys are being, including me and Buck and maybe others, you guys are being uncharitable to her. You know them both. What would you say?
6: Well, I don't think charity and being nice to somebody and sympathizing with them over the death of a close relative, I think that necessarily merits election to the United States Senate. On the contrary, come to grips with your loss and move on.
4: Thank you very much. I'm also
6: because you had a death in the family.
1: Thank you.
4: I will piggyback off of this caller. I echo this caller's sentiment. This caller, A+, high five, five-star review on Google, would review this caller to a friend. I would also say this about it, Clay. I criticize this, and so I try to be consistent about these things. Biden was very quick to use personal tragedy, always. I'm not saying Darlene Graham is exploiting anything, to be clear. But Biden did exploit personal tragedy, and it was real tragedy, for political gain. He absolutely did. Got sworn in the hospital room. I mean, it was very clear what the games that he was playing for his own personal gain. And I think that's wrong, because I think it's irrelevant to the office, right? Whether or not you'd be good at the job. The fact that I'm not saying she's exploiting Lindsey Graham's death, but the fact that Lindsey Graham died, to me, has nothing to do with whether she is a good, and being sympathetic and kind about that, has nothing to do with whether she would herself be a good senator for 6 years. I'm not even talking about the interim thing, which quite honestly, you could raise issues about that. I've kind of said okay on the interim senator thing because it is quick and, there's some legacy and some sense of it. But I don't know, maybe actually, Clay, people might argue caving on that is the root of the whole problem.
1: I would also, I'm going to take one more call before we go to break. I would also point out, Buck, on that front, that what would have happened if Lindsey Graham hadn't died, had just decided, you know what, I need to step down, and he wanted Darlene to be his replacement. Would South

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13: This way I'm pointing. So.
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14: I guess east and west is very difficult for people these days. It's to the left of Kennesaw.
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14: Mean, you mean to the west?
12: Yeah. Have you ever looked at a map before? Oh, man. It's to the left of Kennesaw.
14: Can't tell you how many times I've said that to my wife. Just go south on 400, yeah. Exit, and head east. And she's like, what is... What do you mean?
13: Exactly. Tell her to turn right next time.
12: That's right.
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12: 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Fine, just let it go. I won't embarrass him anymore, man. It's not time to pile on the child. You know? Sorry, man. You'll get it. You'll get it. You'll get it. It's fine. Go home, tell your dad.
14: I turned right like you said. No, you didn't.
12: But, yeah, go home and tell your daddy you don't know how to read maps. And then tell me how to change a tire. And he's going to feel like the biggest disappointment ever.
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16: 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I told you I was watching that Nuremberg about the Nuremberg trials. They were showing the most horrific films, you know, the 6 million.

0: Palestinian Jews killed in the concentration camps, stuff like that. And still, the politicians on one side, the Nazis, still defended it. Goering said, I didn't know anything about it. Would you still support Hitler knowing about it? Yes. It just reminds me what the Democrats are doing now. Yeah. It don't matter how bad Fauci did things, they're going to still defend it.
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2: Welcome back in here to Clay and Buck. We have the longer Darlene Graham clip that we're going to play for you from the debate last night. Look, I just think this is a real, we got a primary coming up, so this is a very relevant in the news cycle political story right now. You all know this. I have a special, I just love South Carolina as a state. I really do. I love going, I love visiting. Every time I go, I'm like, maybe I should live here. And a lot of you say, no, please don't. Too many of you Yankees have moved here recently. But still, it's a great state. And, you know, Clay, it's important that we have honest conversations about who should be representing things like representing the state of South Carolina in the Senate. Here is the longer Darlene Graham, by the way, on the $50 million. Play it.
3: 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So what can you do in the U.S. Senate to alleviate that pain?
4: Well, I know how that feels. There's 50 million people in South Carolina. 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I've been there before. I've struggled too. I trust President Trump to get the Strait of Hormuz open.
5: Okay, so she's memorized that at least. Except she got the 5 million mixed up with 50 million. I don't know, man. South Carolinians weighing in across the low and the high country. Matthew, what you got for us in South Carolina?
6: Hey guys, love the show. A couple quick points. This is only the second worst answer given by a female South Carolinian on live TV. Miss Teen South Carolina still holds.
5: I was wondering when somebody was going to bring up Miss Teen South Carolina, which we probably should play before the show is out, Buck, just for a good laugh.
2: She didn't have maps like as such the Iraq. And to be fair, that is tough.
5: Matthew, what else you got for us? That's a very good callback.
6: I was going to say it should be disqualifying, but it probably won't be. South Carolinians, they'd love like familiarity on the ballot. Strom Thurmond, he's 103 years old serving. But the gambling market is noticing. She's taken a nosedive so far today.
5: Thank you for the call. I'll tell a South Carolina story when we come back about law, which surprised me when I was at law school back in the day. And I echo what Buck says. South Carolina's a beautiful place, spectacular state. So many different, unique places.
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14: How are you pleading the fifth
10: Yeah, because we don't know what you're pleading the fifth to. Right?
14: What is the part to plead to?
10: And that's what I'm saying. That's what I was actually trying to say. Like, you don't even have something that you need to plead the fifth to because there's no crime.
14: I gave the example earlier. If Tug Cowart had run, let's say, a Ponzi scheme and was federally prosecuted, if he went in front of any sort of congressional hearing and was asked about that Ponzi scheme, he cannot plead the fifth. If he received a presidential pardon for it, he has to be forthcoming with the information that pardon applied to. So he is actually in a situation where he's pleading the fifth. So it causes a conundrum of like, what was your pardon for?
10: Yeah, what are you pleading the fifth for if there's no crime?
14: If there's no crime, if your pardon is so large that you would be compelled to talk about whatever they're asking, but you are basically acting like your pardon doesn't apply to any of it because you're pleading the fifth.
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15: 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Newborn to two-month-olds are adjusting to light and learning to focus. They take interest in objects very close to them. 2 to 4 months, the eyes are learning to work together and track a moving object. 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And from 2 to 6 years, they should have normal vision milestones, like enhanced hand-eye coordination, ability to read an eye chart, letter and object recognition, improved visual memory, and advanced reading skills. For more health news, go to foxnewshealth.com. 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
16: To the left of Kennesaw on a map, if that helps.
10: To the left of Kennesaw, okay.
16: Would that be west of Kennesaw, you're trying to tell me?
17: This way I'm pointing. So.
10: Okay, this way that I'm pointing.
14: I guess east and west is very difficult for people these days. It's to the left of Kennesaw.
10: Have you ever...
14: You mean to the west?
10: Yeah. Have you ever looked at a map before? Aw, man. It's to the left of Kennesaw.
14: Can't tell you how many times I've said that to my wife. Just go south on 400, exit, and head east. And she's like, "What is? What do you mean?"
17: Exactly. Tell her to turn right next time.
10: That's right. And then she'll know exactly.
14: No, that would not be to the right when you're heading south.
10: Yeah. Fine, just let it go. I won't embarrass him anymore, man. It's not time to pile on the child. You know. Sorry, man. You'll get it. You'll get it. You'll get it. It's fine. Go home, tell your daddy.
14: I turned right like you said. No, you didn't.
10: But go home, tell your daddy. You don't know how to read that. And then tell me how to change a tire. And he's going to feel like the biggest disappointment ever.
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18: U.S. military recruitment is up. In 2025, the U.S. saw the highest military recruiting numbers in 15 years across 5 branches, Army, Navy, Marine, Air Force, and Space Force. That momentum is continuing into 2026. So far, every branch has exceeded its recruitment goals through at least April of this year. In fact, the U.S. Army says it has already met its 2026 recruiting goals 4 months early, with more than 61,500 future soldiers signing contracts. 21-year-old Jessica Sigchi from New York signed up for the Army.
19: I'm the youngest siblings out of 9 siblings, and first one to graduate college recently, first one to join the Army, and eventually first one to join NYPD.
18: Army Lieutenant Colonel Oliver Karp leads recruitment in New York City.
20: The Army is going to give you financial benefits that aren't available to the general public. They're going to do everything they can to support you from the time you enter until the time that you retire.
18: With Military Matters, Brian Yenis, Fox News.
1: 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Deep Thoughts with Neil Bortz.
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1: Welcome back in, Clay and Buck. Appreciate all of you hanging out with us. We've got several different, a wide variety of comments pouring in. Let's go to some. David in Charleston, who's waiting to talk with us. David in Charleston, fire away.
2: Hey, good afternoon, fellas. How are y'all doing?
1: Great.
2: Great. I couldn't agree more with the previous caller. I think there's a big epidemic of people who vote based on familiarity alone. But my message to my fellow South Carolinians is please take this vote very, very seriously and very, very carefully. You know, a blank slate is not something that we can trust, you know, for a 6-year term. The president is, you know, he's great. We love him, but he's only going to be there for 2 more years. And then, you know, if we're counting on the senator to just follow the cues of the Trump, you know, the president, then I don't really want to gamble on what that seat looks like for 4 years. And, just the record is too thin. We don't know where she's going to go on things. And Ralph Norman, just one, I could give you 5 or 6 things, but I'll give you one. In 2020, he was the only member of Congress that was willing to stand with the frontline doctors who have since been 100% validated in everything they said when they were calling out the madness of COVID in early 2020. So Ralph Norman is solid, he's conservative, and we can count on him.
3: Well, I didn't know that. If that's true, by the way, that's a huge feather in his cap. And we should, track that down to make sure that we get the details on that.
1: Should we?
3: Clay.
1: We should.
3: Clay, he had me at standing with with the frontline doctors during COVID.
1: Team, because we've talked about this so much and the election is going to be on Tuesday and I think it's going to turn into a big story now, we should invite Ralph Norman and we should invite Darlene Graham on this program to tell you why they are the right choice.
3: And we will be fair and courteous to both of them as we always at least aspire to
1: be. Let me tell you this, Buck. South Carolina, one of the callers, and I think you were mentioning, when I was in law school, we did what's called on-campus interviews. And a lot of people, as you said, liked South Carolina. They were impressed with Columbia. They like Charleston. Greenville is an amazing town in the mountains of South Carolina. Wide variety of, you can be basically in the Smoky Mountains or you can be in the beach. We were told that you could not get hired. Now, it may have changed in the last 20 years. You could not get hired by a South Carolina law firm unless your family had lasting connections to the state of South Carolina as Vanderbilt lawyers. Right? Vanderbilt's a pretty good school in the Southeast. You know, Atlanta wants everybody. Nashville wants everybody. Get a lot of people who can go out to LA or New York, Chicago. You can go all over the country. The best law school, I would argue, in the Southeast is Vanderbilt. Duke could maybe throw some punches there. I don't think they are, but, they wouldn't hire Vanderbilt attorneys unless your family had longtime South Carolina connections. So, there is every state has its own vibe and a little bit different dynamic. Now, I know a lot of people have moved into South Carolina and the population has exploded over the last 20 years, but there's still that old school South Carolina vibe where they do, some parts of South Carolina, I think, see almost a Senate seat as a family heirloom, which you and I don't agree with, but I do think there's sort of that old gerontocracy that kind of has this idea of this is the way we do things here. Just tossing it out there, there's an element of that. I think everybody listening in South Carolina who's been there very long, they're quietly nodding along and saying, you know what, there's some truth to that, Clay. And I will just say it stunned me, even in the early 2000s, that you couldn't get a job in Charleston unless your family had longtime connections as a lawyer to a South Carolina or Charleston-based law firm.
3: I believe.
1: I was just kind of stunned. They were like, it's really not worth your time, Clay. You're a Nashville guy. Yeah, born and raised in the South. Yeah, but you don't have connections to South Carolina. I wouldn't rank the South Carolina firms high on your list, whereas we had some South Carolina kids. They got jobs pretty quick. So there is a dynamic there that I think is a bit unique, maybe that isn't the same in many other different places.
3: Who's next up on the calls there? Do we have, is that?
1: We have a bunch of calls rolling through right now that are not yet typed up. So, do you want to take us to break? We'll close with calls, from South Carolina here. South Carolina callers only. This topic's got people fired up.
3: We also have very, very exciting.
1: Oh, wait. Yes. We got a great
3: exciting
1: guest
3: thing to talk about with everybody, which is our friend, Brittany Hugoboom, who is the editor in chief and founder of EV Magazine, EVIE. Which is, I want her to describe it because she'll do a better job, but think of it like, it's got all of the aesthetic of a Vogue or a Cosmo or something, but for like women who actually want to get married and have babies and believe in like traditional aesthetics and beauty. And, you know, there's not a lot of, you know, 300-pound trans women on the cover kind of a thing. I guess that's a, That's a way you could describe this.
1: Yes.
3: But she's going to come on, and we got a whole bunch of things to talk to her about, and we're going to keep her for the Clay and Buck hangout, which is going to go on after the show is over. Going to continue this on YouTube. So we love all of you who are listening on all of our stations and listening on Sirius. But if you can, at 3 Eastern here when we finish up, please do join us on the YouTube post show stream. It will be live. If you send us a really cool question or something clever or funny, we can even tell Brittany in real time. So that's a fun feature of the live stream. But you got to go to YouTube.com, Clay and Buck, and check that out. We'll have Brittany Hugoboom. But we talk a lot, Clay, about movies in the culture. A women's fashion magazine that appeals to everybody, but because it doesn't try to exclude conservatives openly. By being like, here's how like being a trans woman and like we need tampons in the men's rooms and all that craziness you see. By just being a women's magazine for women, they really have created a tremendous following and they're doing great stuff. And for all the ladies, you guys have got, I've met Brittany and her husband. They're really impressive. You've got to stick around, ladies, and join us for that live stream on YouTube. You'll enjoy it.
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7: Montana wildlife officials are asking people to break with the tradition this summer, huckleberry picking in the wild. The woman known as the Western Montana Wild Forager, River Shannon Aloya, says it's slim pickings.
8: These plants are severely damaged. We had continuous cold snaps in the spring.
7: Bears are big huckleberry fans, and since there are so few berries, bears and people wind up in the same spots trying to pick them. Jamie Chonkel works for Montana's Fish, Wildlife, and Parks Department and says there have been lots of berry-picking bear encounters.
9: You know, the bears are trying to feed on the berries. The people are hiking and biking and living, you know, right in where the berries are. So, yeah, it's been an interesting year.
7: Grizzly bears especially can be downright pigs when it comes to huckleberries. They reportedly eat up to 200,000 a day in the summer. Take a pause. Jill Nato, Fox News.
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10: To the left of Kennesaw on a map, if that helps. To the left of Kennesaw, okay. Would that be west of Kennesaw, you're trying to tell me?
11: This way I'm pointing. So.
10: Okay, this way that I'm pointing.
3: I guess east and west is very difficult for people these days. It's to the left of Kennesaw.
10: Have you ever...
3: You mean to the west?
10: Yeah. Have you ever looked at a map before? call, man. It's to the left of Kennesaw.
12: Can't tell you how many times I've said that to my wife. Just go south on 400, yeah. Exit, and head east. And she's like, what is? What do you mean?
10: Exactly.
11: Tell her to turn right next time.
10: That's right.
11: And right as you'll east. Know exactly.
12: No, that would not be to the right when you're heading south.
10: No. Fine, just let it go. I won't embarrass him anymore, man. It's not time to pile on the child. You know? Sorry, man. You'll get it. You'll get it. You'll get it. It's fine. Go home, talk to your daddy.
12: I turned right like you said. No. No, you didn't.
10: But, yeah, go home and tell your daddy you don't know how to read maps. And then tell me how to change a tire, and he's going to feel like the biggest disappointment ever.
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14: 15 to 20% of the population that's eligible to vote, go vote. 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

0: Welcome back in here to Clay and Buck. So, we are now joined by our friend Brittany Hugo Boom. This is really cool, guys. Brittany is a 34-year-old wife and mom who built the anti-cosmopolitan for millennial and Gen Z women, EV Magazine. Vanity Fair has dubbed her the new Camille Paglia, while Evie has gone viral for everything from the milkmaid dress issue to its provocative sex issue, which was aimed at conservative women and their views on sex. Brittany has quickly emerged as one of the most influential new voices in women's media. And Brittany, I must say the magazine looks fantastic. So I love one of our complaints about conservatives trying to get, or just traditional, like traditional Americans and traditional point of view, trying to get involved in the culture, is that sometimes they're really well-intentioned, but it looks amateurish or dorky. Evie, what I love about it is that the aesthetic remains beautiful and kind of aspirational, while still being geared toward, well, the people listening to this right now, for example, would be very comfortable with the conversations and the positions and everything else. Unlike Cosmo, which is like, you know, how to have a thruple and like, you know, how to change your gender 7 times.
1: No, thank you guys so much. I'm so honored to be here. It means a lot, and I'm glad you like the magazine. We're very into aesthetics, and I'm glad that it shows.
2: Where did the idea come from? So you want to compete in culture. I've done this in the world of sports. I'm wondering if there was a moment that was clarifying, a moment that was sort of the epiphany for you. How did this come about? What drove you to start the magazine?
1: Yeah, so I was actually a huge magazine reader in my teenage years. I loved magazines. I read every magazine in the store. And in the 2010s, everything was so polarizing that they completely alienated half the country. It's like Melania never got a cover, which I've definitely offered. She's stunning. But they gave, you know, Kamala Harris in Converse, they stuck her on the cover, Dr. Jill Biden. And it's like, why are we leaving out half the women in the country who maybe aren't even that political, but they love, you know, magazines and beauty and romance and femininity. And yeah, so we started Evie, and it's taken off internationally. It's been really cool. So while other legacy media is dying, we've been able to hopefully soon expand internationally. But I love, congratulations, by the way. I just saw that you had your new sports venture. I know nothing about sports, but all my siblings work in sports, so I can get you tickets to a Saints game. Or
2: that would be awesome. It's fun in New Orleans to go to Saints games for sure.
1: Awesome.
2: Question for you. I see some of the different titles, and I'm just going to read a couple of them for people out there who might not be familiar with what this is. 94% of women haven't gone back for their frozen eggs. The era of pretending women didn't want to be skinny is over. How to seduce a man without resorting to sex. These are very interesting topics that cut through the noise, which is often very important. What do you hope that people are going to take when they come to your site, when they check out your magazine? What is your aspirational goal for them?
1: Yeah, I hope they have a lot of fun. A friend recently bought the magazine, and she said it felt very nostalgic to her. It's kind of more of a coffee table book. It's a very thick magazine. And yeah, we talk about a lot of issues that other magazines maybe agree with but won't necessarily cover. When we had started Cosmo UK, put an obese woman on a magazine cover and said this is healthy around 2020. And it's like nobody really wants to be obese.

0: So we would just say things like that, and editors at other magazines would DM me and be like, I love your pieces, but I can't talk about this. We even did a piece on Ariana Grande's how scary skinny she's become, and I had editors at big publications be like, we wish we could talk about this at our publication, but we can't, and I'm so glad you're bringing attention to it. So we just kind of, you know, stuck with our guns and go for it, and everything's been great, and we've had a lot of loyal readers for years because of it.
1: I just want to tell all the guys, because, you know, we have a lot of men listening right now, and you might be like, well, let me tell you something. Get the missus a subscription to EV Magazine, sign up for it, get on the distro list, and you'll be the new cool guy around your house, because this is not something, you know, Clay, we've talked, why can't we have a traditional Americana movie studio? Why can't we have a major publishing house that isn't run by total communists, or, you know, all these different questions that conservatives have talked about for a long time. Magazines are among them. I would argue that the magazine space, Clay, is up there. You know what? Brittany, you can speak to this. Traditionally, would you say, is the magazine space as liberal as, say, Broadway, Madison Avenue advertising executives? I mean, it has been dominated by the left and by progressives.
0: Yeah, I would say publishing even more so than Hollywood, probably. It's definitely not like no one else has done it for a reason. But it's funny because a lot of women have shown other women at like Hearst and Condé Nast and been like, hey, why are we not doing a magazine like this? It's really good. So that's been really cool to see.
2: Brittany, I'm curious what your take would be on Sydney Sweeney. She certainly has leaned back into, I would say, the era that a lot of people grew up in, which is just a good-looking woman who's very comfortable being good-looking, whether it's with American Eagle, whether it's with her new lingerie line. She also is a registered Republican in Florida. She hasn't apologized for any of it. How do you think your audience responds to Sydney? What do you think of her? I'm sure she wouldn't probably be a bad cover model at some point in time. Take us into what she represents in your mind.
0: Oh, man. I know our readers are conflicted with Sydney Sweeney. I think she's gorgeous, and I love beautiful women. I'm obsessed with beauty, clearly. And, I was talking about this actually today on Pod Force One about Sydney Sweeney and Sophie Cunningham and how brands should lean into more controversial figures because they do sell. American Eagle, I tried to buy the jeans because of Sydney Sweeney's ad, and they were sold out. Same with Adidas, with Sophie Cunningham's collab. And I think that she saw a space where she loves looking beautiful, but she also loves men. And she very clearly dresses like an old school Hollywood glamour star, which at the time, everything was more baggy and androgynous. And you just didn't really see super feminine cuts until the last few years. And I think she really leaned into that very well. And I think she's great. I love her.
1: One of our biggest clips recently was, I'm sure you know, the political commentator Ann Coulter. You're familiar with her work, Brittany. She was on with us, and on the point about fashion, I will say she totally backed me up on this. I have been trying to tell, and it's not that I am fashionable. I'm an observer. You know, you don't have to be a great chef to be a good restaurant critic, and I am an observer of fashion trends among women. The very baggy, formless jeans for women trend, I would argue, is the ugliest aesthetically female fashion trend since probably the gaucho pants. I don't know if people remember that, but there was a period of the gaucho pants in the early 2000s. Can you see women from this? Because young women are, I'm telling you, every 20-year-old girl I see walking around, well, Miami, they're in bikinis, but if I see them in New York, they're wearing these jeans. They're going to hate these photos in 5 years.
0: Yeah, oh my gosh, I was a gaucho pant wearer, I'm so sorry, in the early 2000s.
1: But oh my gosh.
0: I'm a traitor. But no, I was wearing mom jeans actually the other day, and my husband's like, why are you wearing these? These are so ugly. And it is like the pants that you throw on when you don't want to be bothered by anybody because no one comes up to you. So obviously that's a sign that they're not that attractive at all. But I think when women embrace their femininity and wear dresses, people are a lot nicer too. And I just think it's much prettier.
2: So, Brittany,
1: Clay, we're
2: going to
1: continue this. Go ahead.
2: You can hear the music. I'm going to try to do what I did last time and ask a super provocative question that makes everyone come to the YouTube page because they just must hear what the answer is. So for Brittany, how do you seduce a man without sex? That is one of the stories that Evie had. What would you say to the young single women out there that are trying to find Mr. Right? And as a secondary part of this question, AOC has frozen her eggs. You have a frozen egg story in Evie. What was your take on it? How do you think it impacts the culture? And what should the political ramifications be? All of those, I must say, are one hell of a tease, and you will get the answers in 6 seconds on our YouTube page for Clay and Buck.
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10: 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Newborn to two-month-olds are adjusting to light and learning to focus. 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
13: New sanctions for Iran. I'm Deborah Valentine, Fox News. Tensions over the Strait of Hormuz continue as President Trump declares more intense economic sanctions on Iran. Fox's Jonathan Hunt is in Tel Aviv, Israel.
14: Iran's leaders are issuing new statements hinting at what they claim will be a new post-war order in the Gulf, which could leave the U.S. sidelined. Iran's parliamentary speaker, Mohammad Ghalibaf, writing on X, quote, "We've received numerous messages from neighboring countries about shaping new security arrangements and economic cooperation in the region. The United States put the security of every single one of its allies at such risk through bullying and pure disregard for their interests for the sake of Israel. But the president, Masoud Pezeshkian, for instance, said that it might be time to, quote, end the war.
13: Treasury Secretary Scott Bessent is set to release new sanctions against Iran on Monday. Several civilians were killed in a Ukrainian shopping center as Russia and Ukraine continue to trade strikes. Fox's Jeff Paul has more.
15: Officials in Ukraine say overnight Russian drone and missile strikes killed at least seven people. Those attacks happening just a day after Moscow pounded Kyiv and the surrounding region for hours, targeting a Ukrainian shopping center. At least 16 were killed in what's been an extremely devastating summer for Ukraine. The UN says last month they saw the most civilians killed or injured in Ukraine since the start of the war back in 2022. Ukrainian President Volodymyr Zelensky says they need more Patriot interceptors for defense. But stockpiles are running low due to the war in Iran and 4 years of war between Ukraine and Russia.
13: The current phase of massive full-scale invasion began in February 2022. 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
13: President Trump adding new 50% tariffs on Canada after trade talks collapsed. Fox's Alex Hogan has more from the White House.
18: The U.S. has announced it will have a 50% tariff on as many as $20 billion worth of Canadian products after these negotiations failed. And that Canada, in response, is imposing these retaliatory tariffs that the Canadian Prime Minister says will begin on September 8th.
19: We were willing to drop our remaining retaliatory tariffs on strategic sectors, particularly steel, aluminum, and autos. If the United States substantially lowered theirs to levels that made it economic for Canadian companies to export to the United States.
18: Now, Carney said that he called off the negotiations and that Canada could not agree to the U.S.'s new terms.
13: This past Friday, President Trump had claimed that the deal with Canada was moving along. Tropical storm Mokay is quickly moving towards Hawaii's Big Island. It's forecast to bring severe conditions. The state was just hit by Hurricane Lala last week. Hawaii Governor Josh Green says he is already in talks with Homeland Security Secretary Mark Wayne Mullen about recovery resources that are expected to be needed after this storm.
20: You know, there's already at least $43 million of damaged infrastructure on the Big Island, another $4.6 million to homes at the very least. There's going to be a lot more to account for, and we will be there to provide recovery and resources, but it's going to take some time.
13: Governor Green says Mokay is expected to track past the southern side of the Big Island, bringing at least 5 to 10 inches of rain to some areas. Fire crews say a wildfire has already spread to nearly 3,000 acres near Lake Tahoe. The Hawk Fire, forcing evacuations in an estimated 1,000 homes in Nevada right near the California border, as high winds and low humidity are causing the fire to expand. At least 15,000 customers are without power. I'm Deborah Valentine. 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
23: 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Right?
22: What is the part applied to?
23: And that's what I'm saying. That's what I was actually trying to say. Like, you don't even have something that you need to plead the fifth to because there's no crime.
22: I gave the example earlier. If Tug Cowart had run, let's say, a Ponzi scheme and was federally prosecuted, if he went in front of any sort of congressional hearing and was asked about that Ponzi scheme, he cannot plead the fifth. If he received a presidential pardon for it, he has has to be forthcoming with the information that pardon applied to. So he is actually in a situation where he's pleading the fifth. So it causes a conundrum of like, what was your pardon for?
23: Yeah, what are you pleading the fifth for if there's no crime?
22: If there's no crime, if your pardon is so large that you would be compelled to talk about whatever they're asking, but you are basically acting like your pardon doesn't apply to any of it because you're pleading the fifth.
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0: Listen as Clay Travis and Buck Sexton recap another week of exposing hypocrisy and fight to protect our freedom. This is Clay Travis and Buck Sexton. 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
1: Welcome in, Clay and Buck. The Florida, Wyoming, and Alaska primaries are complete, and we had some very interesting outcomes. But right off the top, as everyone knows, I'm not the kind of guy to brag or draw attention to myself. Light 'em up, Linda, was wrong. I want to hear from Light 'em up as Byron Donalds soared to an easy win in the Florida gubernatorial primary. He will be the next governor of the state of Florida. I am quite confident about that. Buck has dodged all responsibility for who he voted for, adroitly, I might add. We were with Sean Hannity yesterday, and Sean Hannity, this is actually a little bit of behind the scenes. We had a great event down in West Palm Beach, the book club there. Buck has done it. I've done it. Met a lot of listeners. It was fantastic. Right beforehand, we did Sean Hannity's podcast, which will be up on video. You'll be able to see it at some point, giving you a little bit of a tease. Hannity just threw us both under the bus, and he said, hey, who do you like for the Republican side, Marco or JD? Get us on the record here. And I answered, and Buck said, I thought Clay really handled that well and was just going to, like, totally avoid having to try to take a side in the Marco versus JD sweepstakes, assuming that both run. But Buck has also done the same on voting. I would have voted for Byron Donalds if I lived in Florida, but I do not, and I believe Byron Donalds is going to be the next governor. That was a big outcome. Maybe the most shocking outcome of the Florida, and unfortunately, I should say, the imposter trying to throw the race in Alaska, the not Republican Senator Dan Sullivan, is also, I believe, and Alaska is so complicated. Reading about the Alaska election returns is frustrating because Democrats have managed to put ranked choice voting into Alaska. And so I believe there are four people who advance to the race, including two of them named Dan Sullivan, the not good Dan Sullivan, the imposter guy who Democrats are trying to use, came in third, and got thousands of votes.
2: Decoy Dan, as Decoy we call him. Decoy yes. Dan.
1: Decoy Dan problem... got thousands of votes. And honestly, the reason why I have put us on the spot and said that we're going to go to Alaska to help campaign for Dan S. Sullivan is because this is one of the dirtiest tricks I've seen in a long time. And they are just trying to steal somewhere around 3,000 or 4,000 votes that are accidentally cast for the wrong Dan Sullivan. And in a super tight race, it might come down to 3,000 or 4,000 votes, and Democrats are trying to cheat their way into the Senate in Alaska. I think all of you should know. Byron Donalds gets the nominee on the Republican side in the gubernatorial primary. Buck, I kind of loved this. In the Senate side race for the Democrats, a big upset, a Democrat socialist named Angie Nixon beat Alex Vindman. Alex Vindman by 12 points, 56 to 44. Alex Vindman outspent, I believe he spent $16 million on the primary, Buck. This guy must be utterly detestable for Florida voters. Even Democrats weren't willing to vote for him, and he was a big part of the Trump impeachment. And now, as a result, Ashley Moody is going to coast to victory on the Senate side there. No money will need to be spent in Florida at all, but Democrats in Florida have truly gone insane. They aren't even pretending. They are now the Socialist Party.
2: So, great night for Byron Donalds, which was expected, and we expected it here, and all the polls did too. So congrats to the nominee, and we would agree, overwhelming favorite to be the next governor of my great state of Florida, Byron Donalds. They've got, on the Senate side, you mentioned Ashley Moody. She dominated. So she's done great, and she's going to advance forward. You mentioned Angie Nixon, this left-wing socialist who is now going to be their Senate candidate, which is pretty astonishing. There was also a win by, remember, we had for the congressional race, Jim Schwartzel and Catalina Lauf. Catalina Lauf was Trump endorsed. She lost. Jim Schwartzel, congratulations. Big win for the born and raised, longtime, lifelong Florida guy there, who is, I'm sure, going to be a fantastic rep for Byron Donald's old congressional seat, or will
3: That's
2: be
3: right.
2: Byron Donald's old congressional seat. So that, those were the big takeaways in Florida. Also, the people in my mentions for months now who have been telling me that James Fishback is going to be my governor, you were incorrect. He did not break double digits in the vote. I think he was at 8 or 9%. So, he got pretty thoroughly smoked, which was also not a surprise. So the Florida, a solid night all around, basically a great night for the GOP in Florida in terms of electability, in terms of very, well-suited, well-qualified candidates. I will say Jay Collins, who we had on, Clay, he had a strong showing. He did nicely. Beaten by Byron Donalds, but acquitted himself well. I think he ended up with something like 25%. I got to pull up all these numbers. I think he got 25% of the vote. Byron got 49% of the vote. Yeah, and Collins got 25% of the vote. Fishback, oh, actually got 10%. Okay, he did break double digits, they're saying now. But it's looking good there for all those Republicans to get through, to win, and that's fantastic. This Senate thing in Alaska...
3: We're gonna rue the day
2: a little bit here. This is because Decoy Dan is now gonna be in the mix.
3: I like the nickname Decoy Dan, by the way. This is good.
2: I think we go with it. I think we lead into this. Decoy Dan is gonna be in the mix against real Senator, Sullivan. And it doesn't have to be a lot of people to be confused by this. And again, people with a little bit of blurry vision, a little older in particular might be a challenge. And it's the same name minus the initial. So there's no blame here on those people. This is a dirty trick. It is a dirty trick that Democrats are doing. They are intentionally trying to disenfranchise people, in essence, by getting them to mistakenly vote for someone they're not trying to vote for, by using essentially a typographical trick. And it's gross, and it shows you who the Democrats really are. Nothing interesting, by the way, in Wyoming, really. Although the Trump-endorsed superintendent there lost for the governor's race to State Senator Eric Barlow. Now, so the big story is obviously Florida and what happened in Alaska, and the Alaska situation is going to continue to play out. And I would say, Corey Mills. Sorry, I knew there was one that I was leaving out. Corey Mills defeated in his primary. Corey Mills, also a Trump-backed, Trump-endorsed candidate, who was an incumbent. So you had two Trump-endorsed candidates here in Florida lose in their primary, and in one case it was an incumbent member of the House. So, that's just for the political geeks out there. If you want to keep note of this stuff, that's all happening. And, oh, by the way, Clay, we're just hitting $40 trillion in debt. Just remind everybody of that. Remember, we're going to fix that. We haven't fixed it yet. We'll figure that out at some point. But I'm thinking that the biggest story will be Alaska, and then second to that, going forward, Angie Nixon. You know, this adds to the DSA, I mean, this far-left progressive wing of the Democrat Party. I'm not even sure you can really call it a wing. It's just there's a lot of them now. They're growing. You know, at some point they have to be talked about, I think, as being major. And here's Harry Enten on the DSA candidate winning. This is CNN's data guy, cuts 17 guys. Saying it's not just in the Northeast where the crazy is happening for these Democrats. Play it.
4: Okay, you might just say, oh, this is just a phenomenon in the Northeast. This is part of the Acela Corridor. This is just an urban phenomenon. No, not really. I mean, take a look here. Where DSA candidates won primaries for Congress, they're all Democrats. Yeah, you got three in New York, but you got two in Michigan. You got one in Colorado. You got one in Florida last night running for the Senate. And you got one in Pennsylvania. So this is not just a Northeast phenomenon in terms of these DSA candidates who are winning primaries.
2: Clay, I worry that the only thing that we might miss here, or that the GOP needs to be aware of, is that the presence of true socialist wackos on the ballot might make some of these Democrats who are playing a little bit smarter and closer to the center seem more viable. That'd be the only downside. The upside is you and I are going to have some great content to talk about here, because whether it's Al-Sayed or now Nixon, these folks are nuts.
1: Yeah, here's what I would say in general, and I do think there's potentially an analogy here. In 2022, the market was very favorable for Republicans, but Republicans picked a lot of further right candidates than maybe the middle of the road voter was interested in supporting. And as a result, Republicans won back the House, but did not take back the Senate. There were a lot of winnable governor races that were lost, all of those things. I do think that the anger at Trump is potentially leading the far left of the Democrat Party to ascend to success in primaries that's going to hurt them in the general election. Abdul El-Sayed is a great example. They narrowly avoided Francesca Hong. But, Buck, I mean, it should be kind of shockwaves. The Florida Democrat Party is effectively dead. They spent $16 million to try to elect this Alex Vindman character, and instead the socialist won. Now, you live down in South Florida surrounded by a lot of people who live in South Florida because they fled socialism. The Democrat Party already had a bad brand in Florida. Good luck convincing a lot of middle-of-the-road people, hey, you've got to back the socialists. The reason they live in America is because socialists destroyed the countries they live in.
2: Clay, that's an important point. Yeah, it's not going to – this Nixon candidacy – is not going to play well, Angie Nixon, not going to play well with South Florida's Latino community, a lot of whom are Cuban and Venezuelan by background, Cuban and Venezuelan Americans. I would just also note, Clay, that the situation right now is the Democrats have a likelier shot of flipping a Senate seat in Texas than they do in Florida, in my opinion, which is really wild, even just to say it out loud. They're spending, I feel very strongly that Tallarico will end up losing, but they will be able to make something of a horse race of it, at least until the money spigot gets turned on for, Paxton. But in Florida, I think Moody's in great shape. Byron Donald's obviously great shape. It's going to be a nice calming, soothing red wave just washing over the state of Florida in this election.
1: Yeah, and remember, they have four different congressional seats that they have redrawn that they expect to be added to the Republican team if things go well. The fact that Democrats are not going to have a good candidate on the governor or the Senate side, I would think would bode very well on the congressional side when it comes to the outcome there as well. So, again, Florida, they're not going to have to spend a lot of money. The money you don't have to spend in battleground states is better able to be allocated elsewhere to the Michigans and the Iowas potentially, and certainly the Alaskas where Democrats are playing dirty, Maine. There are a lot of places out there where money that might have otherwise had to be spent just to preserve and make sure that everything is fine in Florida, as a result, doesn't have to be spent there. But, Buck, I am so fired up about this Alaska thing. I'm surprised it's not a bigger story. It's one of the dirtiest tricks I think I've ever seen. And given how close the Senate can be, and Democrats try to talk all the time about election integrity, they are legitimately trying to steal the Alaska Senate race on a level that is diabolical even for them.
2: Can I tell you, Clay, I might need to remind everyone that there was a dirtier trick played over a Senate seat in Alaska not that long ago.
1: That's a good point.
2: What is that dirty trick, you might ask? And how did it affect the country? Massively, I should tell you. We will discuss that and more coming up here in a minute. Got to keep you on the edge of your seats.
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7: 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That's what I was actually trying to say. 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
6: 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If Tug Cowart had run, let's say, a Ponzi scheme and was federally prosecuted, if he went in front of any sort of congressional hearing and was asked about that Ponzi scheme, he cannot plead the fifth. If he received a presidential pardon for it, he has to be forthcoming with the information that pardon applied to. So he is actually in a situation where he's pleading the fifth. So it causes a conundrum of like, what was your pardon for?
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All right, welcome back into Clay and Buck. Now, we were just talking about the results yesterday. The real Dan Sullivan, please stand up. He won, or, you know, he's going forward, and he certainly got a lot more votes than Decoy Dan. But the question, or rather the issue that we wanted to address is this the worst case of a political dirty trick

0: Well, if you include prosecutorial misconduct, I actually think the Ted Stevens case, Clay, is worse, and everybody should know this. You should always remember this as Democrats want to lecture you about the rule of law and all this sort of stuff. Ted Stevens was the longest serving Republican in Senate history at the time. Ted Stevens of Alaska. He was indicted, Clay, on 7 felony counts of failing to report gifts, according to prosecutors, some renovations on his home, they say worth a couple hundred grand. He was convicted on October 27th, 2008, days before the election. But in early 2009, an FBI agent filed a whistleblower affidavit alleging that prosecutors withheld entirely exculpatory evidence. And guess what happened, folks? When they looked into it, they did. The prosecutors, the FBI agents involved, they railroaded Ted Stevens. They knew that he did not think he was doing anything wrong. I think it was he made an offer to pay for the renovations, or he told somebody that, you know, that he it was going to be reported and it ended up not being reported. Whatever. The point is it was exculpatory, and they would not have been able to bring the charges if this had been added in. And he lost to Begich in a super tight, I think he lost by 1 percentage point in that 2008 election, Clay. And guess what, everybody? Begich voted for the Affordable Care Act when it passed the Senate 60 to 39. So that 60 vote margin was why we have Obamacare. So because of a dirty trick in Alaska almost 20 years ago by Democrats, that's right, Democrat aligned prosecutors, no shock. You now have insurance premiums that are triple what they were for worse coverage. This stuff matters. Sorry, that was got fired up.
1: So they're trying to do it again in Alaska. And we're going to talk about this, and we're going to be on top of it because it matters.
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8: 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It's a time to promote back-to-school well check exams and vision screenings for young children. 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Newborn to two-month-olds are adjusting to light and learning to focus. They take interest in objects very close to them. 2 to 4 months, the eyes are learning to work together and track a moving object. 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And from 2 to 6 years, they should have normal vision milestones, like enhanced hand-eye coordination, ability to read an eye chart, letter and object recognition, improved visual memory, and advanced reading skills. 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
9: Take a pause.
10: Montana wildlife officials are asking people to break with the tradition this summer, huckleberry picking in the wild. The woman known as the Western Montana Wild Forager, River Shannon Aloya, says it's slim pickings.
11: These plants are severely damaged. We had continuous cold snaps in the spring.
10: Bears are big huckleberry fans, and since there are so few berries, bears and people wind up in the same spots trying to pick them. Jamie Chonka works for Montana's Fish, Wildlife, and Parks Department and says there have been lots of berry picking bear encounters.
12: You know, the bears are trying to feed on the berries. The people are hiking and biking and living, you know, right in where the berries are. So, yeah, it's been an interesting year.
10: Grizzly bears especially can be downright pigs when it comes to huckleberries. They reportedly eat up to 200,000 a day in the summer. Take a pause. Jill Nato, Fox News.
13: Tug and Lo start your day the right way on the Morning Extra.
14: How are you pleading the fifth?
15: Yeah, because we don't know what you're pleading the fifth to. Right?
14: What is the part to plead to?
15: And that's what I'm saying. That's what I was actually trying to say. Like, you don't even have something that you need to plead the fifth to because there's no crime.
14: I gave the example earlier. If Tug Cowart had run, let's say, a Ponzi scheme and was federally prosecuted, if he went in front of any sort of congressional hearing and was asked about that Ponzi scheme, he cannot plead the fifth. If he received a presidential pardon for it, he has to be forthcoming with the information that pardon applied to. So he is actually in a situation where he's pleading the fifth. So it causes a conundrum of like, what was your pardon for?
15: Yeah, what are you pleading the fifth for if there's no crime?
14: If there's no crime, if your pardon is so large that you would be compelled to talk about whatever they're asking, but you are basically acting like your pardon doesn't apply to any of it because you're pleading the fifth.
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1: Welcome back in, Clay and Buck. We did the book club circuit in Palm Beach yesterday. We also did Sean Hannity's podcast, as I mentioned earlier. I got to give Buck credit because I called him up on stage to answer questions while I ran outside to go do Jesse Waters' show for Fox News. And Buck immediately got deluged with all sorts of questions that I told were quite interesting. And so we had some time. But in general, that was crazy. I also want to say this. This show is thriving because of you guys. We've got the video version of the show, and we are designing a new Clay and Buck website where you can see the video version of the show. The video version of the show, if some of you are not going directly to YouTube, it now will be at the top of my new sports media company that launched this morning. Right now, if you go to sportandstate.com, you will see, I am waving at you, Buck is waving at you. We will have 3 straight hours of this program. You cannot miss it if you go to sportandstate.com. Maybe you don't necessarily want to go to YouTube and have to search for it. We certainly want you to click like and subscribe, but you will see us every day for 3 hours at the top of that new website that I have started that is going to continue, hopefully, to have sanity in women's sports, Buck, and in men's sports, and in just sane sports coverage, pop culture, to try to win in the larger marketplace of ideas. I've left Outkick. Fox owns that company now. It's a great spot. But we've got a new company that I'm excited about that this show is going to be a big part of. iHeart's going to be a big part of it. So put it in your roster of websites. I think you will enjoy it. Sportandstate.com. And there's a bunch of cool articles that will regularly be up there. But every day at noon Eastern, 9 a.m. Pacific, you can watch the video version of this program simply by putting that in at the top of your website. You can't miss us. We are right at the top. It is impossible to miss. I'm trying to design, Buck. We were just talking with about we're trying to rebuild the new Clay and Buck website. I want things to be as simple as they possibly can be and as easy to use as possible. And I want you guys to be able to watch us and listen to us as many different ways as easily as possible. Boom. We also want to continue to grow people in their 20s, 30s, 40s, 50s. If you got younger kids, you're going to love it. So that is what is going on there. All right. You were talking about Alaska and you were talking about how diabolical the outcome was with Ted Stevens. I want everybody out there listening right now to be aware of just how dastardly this plot that they have put in place is. And they really do believe that they can steal control of the Senate by having a fake guy that some of you accidentally vote for in Alaska. I know we sometimes want to play the flip the script. Can you imagine what Democrats would be doing if in a state like Georgia, if we had a candidate who had the exact same name as John Ossoff running in a competitive district or New Hampshire or Michigan, trying to flip a Democrat seat by having a candidate that was the same name that was going to be on the ballot? It would be leading stories. You know this. MSNBC, front page New York Times, CNN, Republicans, Donald Trump tries to steal the election. They're not even talking about it. I mean, just from a purely honest perspective, they're not even making it a story because they know Democrats have pulled a diabolical move and they want people to be confused and they don't want to draw attention to it.
2: Well, also tactically, the more people know about it, the less likely it is to succeed. So silence
1: and
2: on
1: maybe
2: this.
1: Even blow up in their face because people actually see it for what it is. And if you're a middle of the road voter, you're like, man, that's just not in fair spirit.
2: They want it to feel like business as usual in Alaska. There's a Senate race, no big deal. When this becomes a national story, everyone, and look, there's not a lot of the time where Alaska is in the spotlight in this way. So the people of Alaska, I think, will certainly take note of it. And the more people that are aware of the trick, the less effective the trick will be, which is just to confuse people. And I understand it's very easy. You know, I just went and voted. Who did I vote for?
1: You're being very CIA analyst on XO, your voting. XO. You're treating it as a state secret.
2: No, I mean, I voted. I don't know. I almost let it rip, but you know what I mean? I like to keep with my principle here. So something on my shoulder. What is that? Anyway, but Clay, I think in this case, the ability to go into a polling booth and understand everything that's going on with all these different boxes you have to fill in, when you're doing it, it actually can be a little, it's a government form. The writing isn't as clear as it should be. It's not as big as you would want. There's a lot of, you know, there's just a lot of stuff. There's a lot of races you don't care about in some of these things, and you don't even know who these names are. So I'm just telling you, there were thousands of people. Now, maybe some people voted for this far left progressive guy as a gag, or they knew the decoy Dan was who he was. He didn't get that many votes, but this is a Senate race that could come down to hundreds, truly hundreds of votes. That could happen. It happened in Minnesota with Norm Coleman against Al Franken. It could be a hundreds of vote differential, and so that's why the dirty trick I think for them might work so well. But I'm sorry, on the Ted Stevens thing, Clay, imagine that you are a prosecutor and you are thinking that you're going to hide evidence that is remember, it's not just evidence, it was exculpatory, so they intentionally did not share the evidence with the defense.
1: By the way, Bob, that is criminal.
2: Yes,
1: it is.
2: Oh, they should have been prosecuted.
1: For people who don't know, prosecutors have an obligation if they are in possession of evidence that would be favorable to the defense. Prosecutors have an obligation to share that evidence with the defense. And sometimes you will see prosecutors who have that evidence that isn't shared end up being prosecuted for basically committing a crime associated with their investigation of a crime.
2: Yeah, official misconduct at a criminal level. And I would just say that should be a absolute. If they can prove that you, using the power you have as a prosecutor or a judge for that matter, intentionally wanted to send an innocent person to destroy their reputation and their career. Remember, Ted Stevens lost the Senate race. He was prosecuted on a completely targeted hit where they stacked the deck and they knew that he never should have been prosecuted. They didn't care. He lost that Senate seat, and there were prosecutors. I'm sure they were Democrats, and you know, it's not hard to figure this stuff out. Obamacare was trying to get passed at the time. Clay, they wanted to lock him up for years. An old man. They wanted to put. Imagine you're a person who is taking a paycheck on behalf of the people of Alaska as a trusted, prosecutor and employee of the state, and you think that you want to put an innocent man away. Now, I will say, there was one of the prosecutors committed suicide. So, there was an understanding that your career,
1: is basically over for what you did and attempted to do. And look, I have done defense work in criminal law in my legal career. Those are hard gigs. You and I have talked about this quite a lot, and I do think more people are aware of it now. No matter how upright and upstanding of a life you are leading, if a prosecutor decided that he was going to, or she was going to, completely examine every single thing that you have ever done in your life, they could charge you with crimes. I'm talking about think of the person in your church who is the most trustworthy person. If you gave unlimited power to a prosecutor to investigate everything that the sweetest mom, grandma at your church has ever done, that prosecutor could find something to charge her with. Which is why you have said, and I think it's very well said, that oftentimes it's the process, not the punishment of being.
2: No, the process is the punishment.
1: Like, yes. That the process is the punishment of being investigated, because you have to pay tens of thousands, sometimes hundreds of thousands, sometimes millions of dollars in legal fees to try to protect you and your family. And, I've said this before I got audited as soon as I started doing this show. And I said when I never got audited ever in my life doing sports talk or radio. First year I do this show, boom. And it's basically, I think I ended up owing Buck $39.75 in additional taxes.
2: How dare you, sir? That $39 chipping right away at the $40 trillion that we're running up as a debt.
1: $39.75, and I paid seven figures in taxes that year. They came after me for $39.75 in back owed taxes, and I paid seven figures in that year in taxes. This is what they do.
2: Yes. So a few things. One is that of the legacy items that Donald Trump can already claim as his own, I think the destruction of the fake news media, specifically CNN, MSNBC, the destruction of their credibility, the network news, ABC, CBS, NBC, taking them on and winning, and all of that, that is a legacy item for Trump that he did it. He did the nation a huge service. Because they were just dishonest propaganda organs and they were getting away with being Democrat operatives for decades, pretending to be journalists. But another area, Clay, is by defeating the weaponization of the rule of law against him, this had been growing. This, the Ted Stevens thing makes me think about this. Democrats were just doing this over and over and over again. They did it to the Bush administration with the absolutely BS Scooter Libby prosecution after that total witch hunt investigation, which if you know anything about the case, you know it's a total witch hunt about the leak of the CIA officer. Give me a break. I was in the CIA. The whole thing was nonsense. The prosecution of Chris Christie for Bridgegate, the prosecution of Scott Walker with the John Doe, the abuse of John Doe laws for sexual assault survivors to basically take out all these people around Scott Walker in his political apparatus, and they couldn't tell anybody? I mean, think about that. You can't even go to the press and be like, hey, guys, they did a pre-dawn raid on my house because the prosecutors were using a law or a tool that they had that was meant to protect sexual assault victims. I mean, it was crazy what they were doing there when you're familiar with that case. That was back when Scott Walker was a big deal in Wisconsin. They tried to go after Rick Perry in Texas. I mean, Clay, when you start to stack it up, they went after, completely trumped up after, Bob McDonnell in Virginia. They wanted to go after his wife.
1: Yeah.
2: Federal prosecutors wanted to go after his wife.
1: Do you know who went after him? Do you remember? Jack Smith.
2: Yes.
1: Unanimously 9-0, the Supreme Court overturned Jack Smith. Did Democrats say, boy, this is a guy that we can't trust? No, they gave him the Trump case because they knew he would deliver even if there wasn't evidence of a crime, even if the Supreme Court might 9-0 him, he was their guy. Think about that. 9-0 in the Supreme Court is tough to pull off, Buck. It's hard to get whipped that bad.
2: Clay, they were telling McDonald that basically you take a guilty plea, we're going to put your wife in prison for corruption. His wife wasn't even in elected office, but she accepted, you know, like a watch and like a golf trip or something. The whole thing was absolutely, my point about all this is that Donald Trump defeating that was absolutely essential because there's really nothing more toxic and tyrannical in a republic of free people than the abuse of the prosecutorial power for political ends. There's nothing that will bring about the collapse of any faith in the institutions or whatever. That the power to prosecute, this was taught to me by a friend who was a prosecutor, Clay, the power to prosecute is the power to destroy. And when that, just to prosecute, forget about, oh, a jury of my peers will, yeah, good luck. A jury of my peers will acquit me, maybe. By the time you get there, you're probably bankrupted and ruined anywhere. Where do you go to get your reputation back, as the Reagan-era official, I believe, said. So that Trump was able to defeat four criminal prosecutions, all of which were bogus and total bullcrap against him, this had been building for 20 years. It really had. And I think people need to see it that way. And it's one of the biggest wins that this president had, even if a lot of people don't understand it in that context.
1: Flip side. People, some are screaming right now, we haven't done that at all to Democrats.
2: That's true.
1: Not to be the downer your very positive recitation of all those facts, but a lot of people are sitting and saying, yeah, but will they do it again? And we have not fought fire with fire. Virtually no Democrat has been held accountable for anything.
2: Who put sour milk in your Cheerios this morning?
1: I'm in a good mood. I launched a new media company. I'm excited, but I do also understand that while Trump has emerged victorious, we still have not seen actual consequences from so many people who did it to him.
2: This is why we get frustration from listeners, a lot of you, when I say something like Fauci's not going to prison. He's not, but I understand people are frustrated because they know that he should if the law were applied fairly, and they want to see a prosecution even if it doesn't result in a prison sentence. It's a fight fire with fire mentality. I get it. It's not that we don't get it. I'm just telling you as a predictive matter, as a prediction. I don't think you're going to see Fauci. I don't think you're going to, James Comey's not going to spend a day in a prison cell. This is just the way it's going to happen.
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2: In this 25th anniversary year of September 11th, the Tonto Towers Foundation continues to honor America's heroes. 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
5: 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Newborn to two-month-olds are adjusting to light and learning to focus. They take interest in objects very close to them. 2 to 4 months, the eyes are learning to work together and track a moving object. Watch for inward or outward turning eyes and delays in tracking moving objects. 5 to 8 months, your kiddos have developed 3D and color vision. Watch for reaching, recognizing, and recalling an object from across the room. 9 to 12 months, babies should be judging distance very well. And from 2 to 6 years, they should have normal vision milestones, like enhanced hand-eye coordination, ability to read an eye chart, letter and object recognition, improved visual memory, and advanced reading skills. For more health news, go to foxnewshealth.com. 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
8: 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That's what I was actually trying to say. 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
7: 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If Tug Cowart had run, let's say, a Ponzi scheme and was federally prosecuted, if he went in front of any sort of congressional hearing and was asked about that Ponzi scheme, he cannot plead the fifth if he received a presidential pardon for it. He has to be forthcoming with the information that pardon applied to. So he is actually in a situation where he's pleading the fifth. So it causes a conundrum of like, what was your pardon for?
8: Yeah, what are you pleading the fifth for if there's no crime?
7: If there's no crime, if your pardon is so large that you would be compelled to talk about whatever they're asking, but you are basically acting like your pardon doesn't apply to any of it because you're pleading the fifth.
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9: U.S. military recruitment is up. In 2025, the U.S. saw the highest military recruiting numbers in 15 years across 5 branches: Army, Navy, Marine Corps, Air Force, and Space Force. That momentum is continuing into 2026. So far, every branch has exceeded its recruitment goals through at least April of this year. In fact, the U.S. Army says it has already met its 2026 recruiting goals 4 months early, with more than 61,500 future soldiers signing contracts. 21-year-old Jessica Sigchi from New York signed up for the Army.
10: I'm the youngest sibling out of 9 siblings, and first one to graduate college recently, first one to join the Army, and eventually first one to join NYPD.
9: Army Lieutenant Colonel Oliver Karp leads recruitment in New York City.
11: The Army is going to give you financial benefits that aren't available to the general public. They're going to do everything they can to support you from the time you enter until the time that you retire.
9: With Military Matters, Brian Yenis, Fox News.
1: Welcome back in, Clay and Buck. We got a lot of you who want to weigh in. Let me get to some of your calls and see who is up first. Let's see, Dimitri in Houston, you want to sum up socialism for us? Fire away.
12: Hey, good afternoon, guys. Thanks for your time. And I wanted to, very quick, to kind of summarize what is socialism. I was born and grew up in one. Basically, it's like me, Buck, and the families go out and have a dinner. We all order at the same time. I order salad. You guys order some prominent Petrus, Pomerol, Bordeaux. And at the end of the evening, we all end up paying even and splitting that bill together. Well, Buck ordered expensive wine. You had more piece of the pie than me ordering the salad. This is practically what the socialism is. It's not always having equal contribution and equal distribution.
1: 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We'll be back second hour next.
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5: 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Newborn to two-month-olds are adjusting to light and learning to focus. They take interest in objects very close to them. 2 to 4 months, the eyes are learning to work together and track a moving object. 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Watch for reaching, recognizing, and recalling an object from across the room. 9 to 12 months, babies should be judging distance very well. And from 2 to 6 years, they should have normal vision milestones, like enhanced hand-eye coordination, ability to read an eye chart, letter and object recognition, improved visual memory, and advanced reading skills. For more health news, go to foxnewshealth.com. 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
15: Trade war. I'm Angelo Bavaro. Fox News Canada has set retaliatory tariffs after trade talks with the U.S. collapsed.
16: The U.S. has announced it will have a 50% tariff on as many as $20 billion worth of Canadian products after these negotiations failed. And then Canada, in response, is imposing these retaliatory tariffs that the Canadian Prime Minister says will begin on September 8th.
17: We were willing to drop our remaining retaliatory tariffs on strategic sectors, particularly steel, aluminum, and autos. If the United States substantially lowered theirs to levels that made it economic for Canadian companies to export to the United States.
16: Now, Carney said that he called off the negotiations, then that Canada could not agree to the U.S.'s new terms.
15: Fox's Alex Hogan. Will a foreign policy flub during last week's debate cost the late Lindsey Graham's sister her chance to run for a full six-year term? Fox's Jessica Rosenthal reports with South Carolina Senate Republican primary runoff coming up on Tuesday.
18: Last week, during a Senate primary debate between South Carolina Senator Darlene Graham and Congressman Ralph Norman, the two top vote-getters in this month's primary, Graham was asked about how important Taiwan and the South China Sea were to national security.
19: I'm just going to be honest here. I'm not on national security that I'm not that informed on national security, so but I do support the military.
18: Norman said after the debate, we can't afford a grace period for on-the-job training while China buys up American farmland near military installations and sends spy balloons over the country. Graham beat Norman by 8 points in the primary earlier this month, but neither got more than 50%, forcing them both into a runoff. Jessica Rosenthal, Fox News.
15: Tropical storm Moke is approaching Hawaii and could bring potentially heavy rain and strong winds into Sunday. 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
15: President Trump is pushing to meet with North Korean Supreme Leader Kim Jong-un after scaling back training exercises with South Korea.
32: The Pentagon confirmed Wednesday the annual U.S.-South Korea military exercises will end 6 days early. The president has called the exercises costly and cited his personal relationship with Kim Jong-un.
33: The fact that I get along with him, that's a good thing, not a bad thing. He has 57 very powerful nuclear weapons.
32: The president also linked his decision to South Korea's refusal to support the U.S. effort against Iran. North Korea said Wednesday it still sees the scaled-back drills as a provocation and denied any contact between Trump and Kim.
15: Fox's Rich Edson. A new move to lower prices.
34: Tariffs on imported beef will be suspended for the next 3 months. President Trump made the announcement Friday on his Truth Social platform. The 90-day suspension, according to the president, is to help lower the cost of beef to American consumers. And as part of an agreement with importers, the beef will hold at 25% below market price. The order covers 300,000 pounds of imported beef. The president insists it will provide relief to families while still giving the American cattle industry chances to grow herds to eventually produce more domestic beef. Evan Brown, Fox News.
15: The Freedom 250 Grand Prix is set to take over Washington, D.C. on Sunday. Transportation Secretary Sean Duffy on Fox News Live.
35: When Roger Penske called the president, Roger Penske is a legend. When Roger called the president and the president's like, hell yes, we are in, we're going to do it. And the rest is history. We had an executive order and it brought us to this amazing day that we're going to celebrate America's 250th birthday.
15: That event is expected to attract 140,000 people. A Texas judge denying the Carmelo Anthony's request for a new trial. Anthony was convicted in the deadly stabbing of another teen, Austin Metcalf, at a track meet. I'm Angelo Bavaro, and this is Fox News.
31: Military Matters.
0: U.S. military recruitment is up. In 2025, the U.S. saw the highest military recruiting numbers in 15 years across five branches: Army, Navy, Marine Corps, Air Force, and Space Force. That momentum is continuing into 2026. So far, every branch has exceeded its recruitment goals through at least April of this year. In fact, the U.S. Army says it has already met its 2026 recruiting goals 4 months early, with more than 61,500 future soldiers signing contracts. 21-year-old Jessica Sigchi from New York signed up for the Army.
1: I'm the youngest sibling out of nine siblings, and first one to graduate college recently, first one to join the Army, and eventually first one to join NYPD.
0: Army Lieutenant Colonel Oliver Karp leads recruitment in New York City.
2: The Army is going to give you financial benefits that aren't available to the general public. They're going to do everything they can to support you from the time you enter until the time that you retire.
0: With Military Matters, Brian Yenis, Fox News.

0: Listen as Clay Travis and Buck Sexton recap another week of exposing hypocrisy and fight to protect our freedom. This is Clay Travis and Buck Sexton. Sound off.
1: Welcome in, Clay and Buck. We are having a great time hanging out with all of you as we roll into the second hour of the program. Want to tell you that in addition to Florida and Wyoming, which went fairly well across the board for the red team, Alaska remains a major battleground because of the dirty, sordid tricks of the Democrat Party trying to confuse people by putting a guy with the exact same name on the ballot. But also there was, and I do think this may slide a bit under the radar, in the wake of Lindsey Graham's death, there was an immediate election that was put in place in South Carolina. Lindsey Graham had already won the Republican nomination and was going to win another six-year term in the Senate to represent South Carolina. After his death, his sister was appointed, and she is serving out the remainder of his term, which would go until around, we expect, until around January. And then there will be a new senator from South Carolina sworn in. There now is a runoff that is underway in South Carolina, and they had a debate last night. It is Darlene Graham against Ralph Norman. That is the final two contenders for this Senate seat. And last night, frankly, Darlene Graham got asked a question about foreign affairs, which was Lindsey Graham's specialty, and this is what that sounded like. Listen.
2: Senator, are Taiwan and the South China Sea national security issues for the United States? If so, why?
3: I'm sorry, could you repeat the question?
2: Are Taiwan and the South China Sea national security issues for the United States? And if so, why or how?
3: I'm just going to be honest here. I'm not on national security that, I'm not that informed on national security, so, but I do support the military. My brother was in the Air Force for 33 years, so I will do everything I can to support the military. My dad was in the Army. I'm not a polished politician up here. National security is not my thing, not my area of expertise, but I do support the military.
1: Okay, Buck. This to me, we went after AOC for her answer on Taiwan when she was at an international affairs conference in Germany, if I remember correctly. This is a disqualifying answer, in my opinion. You're right now the sitting senator. So, Buck, you went to Taiwan. If you're going to raise your hand and say, I want to be a senator, you have to know about basic things relating to Taiwan. I'm sorry. This is an indefensible answer. She's not even running to be senator. She is a senator from South Carolina right now. If I had this job, I would, you would too. We would read every briefing book on the planet. You have to represent the whole state of South Carolina. Your brother was a foreign policy expert, and you got this gig because you happened to be his sister, and you know that you're going to have a debate, and you can't even familiarize yourself with the number one foreign policy topic? Buck, it's rare that I get super fired up about a Republican answer in a debate. This is disqualifying, in my opinion, and I'm sure Darlene Graham is a nice person, and I'm not trying to attack her, but the job is to know about Taiwan and the South China Sea. You traveled there. I mean, when you hear this, what do you think?
4: So I would start with, you know, we never want to be, unkind. I try to, now we,
1: that's
4: we
1: why I said, I'm
4: here.
1: Sure she's very
4: I know,
1: nice.
4: I know. I'm walking backwards into this answer because I think in some ways what I'm going to say might be even more harsh than what you said. I'm sure she's a lovely person. I don't know her. It's nice that she's serving her country, in this role, but being a senator is not being a member of the PTA. Okay. You could be voting, you would think, on treaties between countries. You could be on the Senate Foreign Relations Committee, perhaps. You could have to vote on whether this country goes to war. And
5: The problem with the answer, Clay, isn't that she gave a bad answer. It's that anybody who listens to this show could give a good enough answer. It wasn't that she gave a poor answer. It was that she had no answer, which makes, and just admitted freely, she has no answer, which makes you wonder. And I ask this question not to be mean. Could she find Taiwan on a map with the names removed? I think the answer is 99%. No, she could not. Do you want a person who could not find Taiwan on a map, on an actual map? Honestly, Clay, could she find China on a map? Like, you start to go down this road, and I do not mean to be unkind. I'm sure she's a lovely woman, and she lost her brother, who was a patriot. But this is a United States Senate seat. Does it matter or does it not matter, everybody? Can we just pick people at random off the street to be nice? Does it matter or does it not matter? I understand President Trump has endorsed her. I suppose at some level it's because, you know, MAGA will tell her how to vote, and so she shall just... Well, then we don't have direct democracy. We actually have representatives. We have people that we put in positions to get information that the general public doesn't have access to, I might add, like in the Senate, classified information. They are empowered to make decisions in the name of the people of South Carolina, but in the name of the American people more broadly. And there need to be some standards. And I understand in the Trump era, we've all gotten very comfortable with a lot of nepotism and a sense of a dynastic approval of things. I do think that there should be some limits. That's all. And I don't know this lady. I have no ill will toward her. I'm sure she's a lovely person. And it's sad that her brother, who was a great patriot and a great American, passed away recently. And I do think that her stepping in, Clay, for the remainder of the term, it's a tradition. I'm okay with that. She has now chosen to, I don't think we would sit here if she just gave this answer at some press conference or something while she's sitting and be like, look, guys, she's finishing out. She might have like one vote or two between she votes with the Republicans, not a big deal. She wants a 6-year term in the United States Senate. And for anybody who's going to tell me, oh, but it doesn't matter. Oh, she's not a foreign policy expert. Is there any level of knowledge that should be required for a person to get your vote as a United States Senator to a person who would say that? Is there any baseline level of knowledge? I don't think this is being, like intellectually snobbish or, being a mean nerd or anything like that at all. If you have a passing familiarity with reading the newspaper, you can answer this question. And I bear her no ill will. She's been put in this position. I think she's a lovely, I don't want anyone writing in, you're being mean to, I'm not being mean to Darlene. I'm sure she's a great human being. But why go to a debate if you can't answer a question like this? Why put yourself in that position?
6: It is the most foundational foreign policy question that you could be asked. She knows that she is going to a debate. To me, it's disrespectful of voters to not do basic research to be able to tell them what you think of questions that are this significant. And again, she may very well be a very nice person. She may be a great mom. That doesn't mean she deserves to be one of 100 senators. There's only 53 Republicans who represent the entire nation. You should have to have at least, at the bare minimum, the average intelligence on political issues as these listeners right now across the country. What do you think? 95% of our listeners could answer that question better than Darlene Graham did.
5: No, 100%.
6: Maybe higher.
5: 100%.
6: Maybe 100%.
5: Every single one of the people listening to this right now, if you listen to our show, you've heard us talk about Taiwan, China, but also it just shows a baseline level. Listening to this show, I'm just going to say it, shows a baseline, at least, in many cases people are political nerds or obsessed with national security and they love this show because we go into details on some of that stuff, on top of talking about Subarus and the WNBA and everything else. But no, 100% of this audience can answer the question better than that, because if you listen to this show, you have intellectual curiosity and you know what's going on in the world. If you cannot tell me anything about China and Taiwan, anything whatsoever, and you want to be United States Senator, that there's going to be a base. Trump would never give an answer like this, just to be clear, on anything, ever. Trump would never just be like, yeah, I don't know anything about that thing that's important. So, you know, Trump sometimes, he at least shows you the you know, the instincts that he approaches something with, which for a lot of people is enough. You can't just say, I vote present on whether we'd go to war to defend Taiwan against China. You can't do that.
6: She's a current sitting senator. The bare minimum that you can do is basic research on the job that you have right now. She's making nearly roughly $200,000 a year to represent the people of South Carolina right now. And to your point, I think you could give a little bit more grace, although I still think it's frankly indefensible even as a sitting senator to have this answer. But she is arguing, I deserve to represent the people of South Carolina for the next 6 years. And she's not willing to do the bare minimum of preparation before she goes into a debate. By the way, I think this is also an indictment of everybody advising her. What debate prep did they do with her? I get that it's overwhelming. You're not used to talking for a living. You and I talk for a living. Guess what? Talking for a living in front of a crowd is a big part of being a politician, so you better get better at it. Who advised her? Usually you have people who will set you down and walk through debate prep with you. Here are, Buck, you and I could have given her 20 questions that she's going to get answered, get asked. Here's a debate binder. You could go on GPT.
4: I are approaching this from a different Clay. It's not that she doesn't do debate prep. It's that she doesn't read the newspaper. That's a different thing. That's a new level.
6: But she has this job. It's an insult to the people of South Carolina, to me, to go on the stage and not have done the bare minimum research for the questions you're going to get asked. But yes, this is a sign that she pays no attention to politics at all for the last 20 years.
4: Yeah, she wasn't asked a question, about what's going on in, you know, Myanmar or something. I mean, there's some level of obscurity.
6: If she had gotten asked, hey, what do you think about Moldovan elections coming up in November? I would be like, well, that's really an unfair question.
4: And nobody would even really, but even that, I think you kind of come up with something like, well, I think we stand with democracy and our allies. And, you know, there's an answer that everybody should be able to give. But this matters because there's a primary going on right now. And, she has been endorsed by President Trump. And in this primary, Darlene Graham is up against Ralph Norman. And they're both appearing on this ballot. August 25th is the actual primary election day, but early voting is underway. Let's open this up. We got a lot of listeners in South Carolina. Yeah. If you feel differently or you feel the same, weigh in on this one. And again, I think we try to be very careful. It's not about being mean. It's not about bashing Darlene Graham at all as a person or anything else. I'm sure I truly mean this. We're not saying this in a supercilious way. She's probably a lovely person. I haven't met her. I don't know her, but I'm sure she's a lovely person. And she means well for her state, for her country. And Lindsey was, I didn't always agree with Lindsey Graham, but he was a patriot and he did serve, and he did care about America a whole heck of a lot. So respect for all of that. I just don't think that this kind of, a moment is, look, people could say, oh, it was just a moment. Yeah, but so was Biden saying that he defeated Medicare. Remember? But that moment was enough. We all saw it. This was a very tough moment. And, you know, Trump's already endorsed her, so I'm sure he's not going to back off of that. But South Carolina or anybody else you want to weigh in, particularly we'll put to the front of the line here on the calls, the talkbacks, anyone in South Carolina, because you're voting on this. This is an active political decision.
6: Yes.
4: We're not you know, digging up the past or taking cheap shots or anything like that. But this is we're deciding who's going to represent, because whoever wins the GOP primary is going to be the senator. So we're deciding who's going to have this Senate seat right now, or rather you who live in South Carolina are deciding it.
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3: Montana wildlife officials are asking people to break with the tradition this summer, huckleberry picking in the wild. The woman known as the Western Montana Wild Forager, River Shannon Aloya, says it's slim pickings.
4: These plants are severely damaged. We had continuous cold snaps in the spring.
3: Bears are big huckleberry fans, and since there are so few berries, bears and people wind up in the same spots trying to pick them. Jamie Junkel works for Montana's Fish, Wildlife, and Parks Department and says there have been lots of berry picking bear encounters.
5: You know, the bears are trying to feed on the berries. The people are hiking and biking and living, you know, right in where the berries are. So, yeah, it's been an interesting year.
3: Grizzly bears especially can be downright pigs when it comes to huckleberries. They reportedly eat up to 200,000 a day in the summer. Take a pause. Jill Nato, Fox News.
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8: 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That's what I was actually trying to say. 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
7: 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If Tug Cowart had run, let's say, a Ponzi scheme and was federally prosecuted, if he went in front of any sort of congressional hearing and was asked about that Ponzi scheme, he cannot plead the fifth if he received a presidential pardon for it. He has to be forthcoming with the information that pardon applied to. So he is actually in a situation where he's pleading the fifth. So it causes a conundrum of like, what was your pardon for?
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7: If there's no crime, if your pardon is so large that you would be compelled to talk about whatever they're asking, but are basically acting like your pardon doesn't apply to any of it because you're pleading the fifth.
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0: Welcome back in. You guys may have overloaded Sport and State after I bragged about the fact that you could see us on video there. You right now cannot see us on video there. So positive, you went to the website. Negative, we are still dealing with massive inflows. There's always things, as those of you who have built new websites know, front pages are great. There's something that's tweaked a couple of pages back. We will be there every day from noon to 3 Eastern, and you will be able to watch us. And Brian in Orlando, Florida, can allow the car to drive while he watches us because he has a Tesla. Brian, what you got for us?
1: Clay, I tell you what, you guys are amazing. I've never disagreed with you ever in my life. I can't say that about another person. Buck, maybe once. But I've done 30,000 miles since January in my Model 3 Tesla, all self-driving. I'm a pharmacist. We've got a medical delivery thing here. The thing is the most amazing thing. There's so many things. All I can say is, if you're out there and you're spending $500 or $600 a month, or over $1,000 for a lot of couples, guess what? My bill for over $100 a day, 100 miles a day, I'm doing, Clay, and it's $40 a month. My first bill, I can't believe my whole house.

0: So you're saying your electric bill for Tesla versus getting gas for a car?
1: It's zero. 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
2: Thank you for the call. You are preaching to the choir. We were last night at dinner, Buck. We were having conversations and one of the guys came up talking about how much, it was Sean Hannity. Was talking about how much he loves his
0: Tesla. This guy is like the most famous conservative commentator of his generation. What's his name again?
2: We talked to so many people last night. I was trying to remember who was bragging on Tesla with me and it was Sean Hannity talking about how he loves fast cars and everything else, but he bought a Tesla and he couldn't stop talking about how much he loves it and how fast it is. And I will say, Buck, if you are a muscle car guy out there,
0: The Tesla.
2: It goes to 60 miles an hour faster than almost any car out there on the planet.
0: Also, Hannity said that he could beat you in an MMA fight and that his daughter would smoke me in tennis. We got roughed up by Sean yesterday. He was not holding back. Yeah,
2: that is accurate.
0: Going for it. His daughter, I'm sure, if she was a D1 female, yeah, she would kick my ass, but that's okay.
2: Michigan Wolverine, his daughter, great tennis player, and then his son played at Wake Forest. Both of them were D1 tennis players, super talented athletes.
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13: 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He has to be forthcoming with the information that pardon applied to. So he is actually in a situation where he's pleading the fifth. So it causes a conundrum of like, what was your pardon for?
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15: 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It's a time to promote back-to-school well check exams and vision screenings for young children. 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Newborn to two-month-olds are adjusting to light and learning to focus. They take interest in objects very close to them. 2 to 4 months, the eyes are learning to work together and track a moving object. Watch for inward or outward turning eyes and delays in tracking moving objects. 5 to 8 months, your kiddos have developed 3D and color vision. Watch for reaching, recognizing, and recalling an object from across the room. 9 to 12 months, babies should be judging distance very well. And from 2 to 6 years, they should have normal vision milestones like enhanced hand-eye coordination, ability to read an eye chart, letter and object recognition, improved visual memory, and advanced reading skills. For more health news, go to foxnewshealth.com. 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
1: All right, welcome back in here to Clay and Buck. Man, the show is flying by today. And we're going to take more of your calls and talkbacks and all the rest of it. Big day in Florida yesterday, over the last 24 hours. Byron Donalds got the win for the primary for the governor's seat. And we've also got Ashley Moody looking good for the Senate seat. That is here. And we had some very interesting races playing out. Wanted to get some of your talkbacks. You know what, Clay? I'm just going to go right to this one. Wait, where did he go? I want the one who was upset with us, who says you guys, oh yes, D podcast listener Chris in Michigan. Okay, Chris, here you go. Play it.
2: Play in Buck. You guys can't wait to find a reason to criticize a Republican. Do you do the same for the Democrats? Ridiculous on how you jumped on Graham's sister for her non-answer. Not the best answer, but you guys, you say we should disqualify her and vote for the Democrat? Idiotic.
1: Okay, Chris. First of all, just a point of fact, there's a Republican primary going on. So there's In 1 week, there is another Republican who has an A-plus rating from, like, Right to Life and the NRA. And, I mean, you know, there's another Republican running who has been doing this thing known as politics and reading the newspaper occasionally for a long time. Number two, there are criticisms that we will take on hand here. You know, whether we're too favorable to one person in politics or too critical of another, the notion that we do not lambaste Democrats, fillet them like fish verbally on this show for hours a day is the craziest thing I've ever heard, Chris. Chris, we love that you listen. We love you for listening. All we do is mock the idiocy of Democrats. How could you think that we don't do that, Chris? My head is actually exploding. How is this? Because there's other people that are calling you the same thing. Why don't you guys ever criticize Democrats? I have special voices for Democrats.
3: I need to take a
1: time out.
3: All right, while Buck calms down, there is a primary. If you are not following this, as Chris is clearly not following this, you have a choice if you're a Republican in South Carolina. By the way, producer Greg just cleared up the phone lines. So 800-282-2882, only South Carolinians can weigh in. While we wait for South Carolinians to weigh in on the debate that happened, I believe, last night, week out, the 25th, Ralph Norman is a Republican. Darlene Graham is a Republican. One of them is going to win the primary on Tuesday. The winner of that primary will then run against a Democrat in November and will win. So you are picking your senator for the next 6 years on Tuesday in South Carolina, okay? I don't know very much about Ralph Norman. I do know that when AOC gave this answer last year, we obliterated her on this program, okay? AOC was asked basically the same exact question. I'm going to play them side by side. I want you guys to listen to it. Take off your rose-colored glasses and think to yourself, which one of these answers was better? Crazily, AOC got an F. I think she was better than Darlene Graham, but I can't recall it perfectly. Here was AOC. I'm going to play it, and then I'll play Darlene Graham. Listen to AOC asked about Taiwan.
4: Would and should the U.S. actually commit U.S. troops to defend Taiwan if China were to move?
5: You know, I think that this is such a, you know, I think that This is of course a very long-standing policy of the United States, and I think what we are hoping for is that we want to make sure that we never get to that point, and we want to make sure that we are moving in all of our economic research and our global positions to avoid any such confrontation and for that question to even arise.
3: Okay, that's AOC. Well, Buck, that's a bad answer.
1: Very bad answer.
3: But she got to an answer eventually at the end. Okay, she was a sitting congresswoman attending a foreign policy conference. You can go back and listen. We filleted her for this.
1: Can I also say, I think that what was really the problem with that answer, she was verbally stalling. You and I do radio. Yes. We know this from when you're trying to find a way to get yourself back to, especially if you've prepped on something or if you've prepared in advance to say something. We just go extemporaneously all the time here on the show. But if I was going to be in a debate, I'm sure I'd dive into certain issues and have in my head at least a structure of how to answer them. She was stalling. She was saying words while trying to reach into her memory for what is she supposed to say. That's what yeah. that's so it's a bad, it's a very bad. And when she got there, it still wasn't good. That's the thing. It's not like she kicked it into another gear, but that's a bad answer. It is not I have no idea what is going on in the world answer. And by the way, we have people calling in on this. Can I just add?
3: So yeah, like, let's play Darlene Graham one more time.
1: Oh, you want to go head to head? Yeah. Okay.
3: That's
1: okay.
3: AOC. Now you can compare. Be fair. That was AOC really bad. Here is Darlene Graham last night.
6: Senator, are Taiwan and the South China Sea national security issues for the United States? If so, why?
7: I'm sorry, could you repeat the question?
6: Are Taiwan and the South China Sea national security issues for the United States, and if so, why or how?
7: I'm just going to be honest here. I'm not that informed on national security, so, but I do support the military. My brother was in the Air Force for 33 years, so I will do everything I can to support the military. My dad was in the Army. I'm not a polished politician up here. National security is not my thing, not my area of expertise, but I do support the military.
3: Okay.
1: She's not running to be librarian at the local high school, everybody. She wants to be in the United States Senate.
3: One of the 100 most important elected officials in the United States Capitol. That's what a senator is. One of the 100 in a country of 350 million people, your judgment is trusted more than almost anyone else. And by the way, Buck, just to be a little bit funny here, never a good sign when you ask to have the question repeated. It's like when you're in a spelling bee and you're like, can you use that in a sentence? Can you tell me the etymology? Like, you're definitely stalling for time when you say, hey, can you repeat the question? We have right now completely loaded lines. Let me let producer Greg get all these queued up. I only want South Carolina callers because they are the ones that are going to be voting. A lot of people are going to have opinions. I get it. We all do. But I want to hear from South Carolinians. And you can break down yourself. We played AOC's answer for which she was condemned, attacked, ridiculed, even by left-wing media because it was so bad that they couldn't even ignore it.
1: So, and that answer, by the way, was head and shoulders above the one that Darlene Graham gave.
3: Correct.
1: Just to be objective. And we've said that AOC is stupid. I think she's politically very dangerous and very powerful, but she's, you know, and stupid is honestly, she's more ignorant than she is stupid. She has a level of cunning and she certainly is good on social media and she can be charming. She has her things. Darlene Graham, I'm sure, is a lovely person and has some of those qualities and everything else. Let's take Stuart in Greenville, South Carolina. He wants to weigh in on this one. A South Carolinian, what have you got for us? Stuart in Greenville, going once. Stuart in Greenville going. You got us, buddy? Are you there? Oh, okay. Brian in Orlando.
3: Your screen is frozen, I think. Mike in Charleston, South Carolina. Mike, are you there?
1: Guys, where?
3: We're trying to hit one out of three here.
8: Yeah, I'm here.
3: Okay, Mike. Fire away. Okay. Put them on pause. Producer Greg, get them queued up. Let them understand that when we say their name, they should start talking. A little bit of an advice from me in general. I've been giving this for a long time. If for some reason someone's name is different than the name you have given and you are waiting on hold as a caller, there is no harm whatsoever in you starting to talk. If you're talking and you're not talking back to us, it's not a big deal. If we are talking to you and you do not talk back to us, then millions of people are waiting to hear what you have to say and you aren't saying anything. So general advice for people who are on hold, when I say a name, start talking. It might be you. It's possible that the name is a little bit different. It's possible that your hometown is different than actually you have given. That happens when people are typing up. But just start talking. You never go wrong if you talk on radio. Good life lesson.
1: Mike in South Carolina claims to be ready now. Come on, Mike. Step up, buddy.
8: Thanks for the coaching. I really appreciate that.
3: Thank you.
8: Listen, I don't disagree with the points that you made. They're valid. But when Lindsey was a freshman, he didn't know anything about a lot of the issues. That gal has had to put up with a whole lot of stuff in the last month and a half.
3: So here's where I'm going to disagree
1: with you, Mike. Wait, let him finish. Let him finish.
3: I do think Lindsey Graham has always been very astute when it came to foreign policy issues. And certainly, even when he was a freshman in the Senate, he was a prosecutor in the House in the impeachment trials. This guy was an astute political figure, whether you agreed with him or disagreed. He represented South Carolina well for generations. When he was a first-year senator, he knew what his answer would have been on Taiwan.
8: She will as well. She's got Lindsey's entire staff. They're like a family.
3: And okay, so why couldn't she answer this question in the debate? She's a senator right now.
8: But I don't think that you, I understand, I don't disagree with what you're saying, Clay, but my point is this, to be well-schooled in all of this and in a matter of a month and a half is kind of a stretch.
1: Okay, so Mike, I get where you're going, and I appreciate it. Hold on a second. This isn't a family heirloom. Like, this isn't a painting that should pass from one person to another. It's a United States Senate seat. Why do you think it's one thing that she's in the seat? She was appointed. You had the untimely death of Senator Graham. May he rest in peace. This is about the next 6 years for your state, one of two senators. Why is she the best possible human being who wants the job for that job?
8: Because she's got Lindsey's entire staff who's been together for years and can advise her and get her up to speed on all of the issues that Lindsey expressed.
3: I understand that, Mike, but with all due respect, the staff exists to put your policy into place. I just started a new sports media company. It's my company. I'm responsible for everything. If I said, my staff handles everything, and I couldn't answer a single question, there would be no reason whatsoever why I should be the CEO of the company. The decider is the senator. So the staff works for her. If they are working for her and they prepared her for that Senate debate answer, she should fire them all because they failed her. So, again, there are only 100 people in the United States Senate in the whole country. Are you telling me she's the best representative for South Carolina for the next 6 years? The only qualification she has is she is Lindsey Graham's sister. That's it.
1: James in Greenwood, South Carolina wants to answer your question. James, you're up next. What have you got for us?
9: Hey, Buck. I do agree that she should have had better prep, but I think what most people want is someone's got a good head on their shoulders and it's kind of rational. As opposed to her voting for her over Ralph, I don't want another career politician in. I think that this anti-incumbent attitude is on fire and I love it. Because we want somebody in there that's going to think, you know, even if she doesn't have all the answers now, I just want somebody that has a good head on their shoulders and I'll probably be voting for her over Ralph.
1: Wow. Okay. Okay.
3: I don't know anything. Look, I know nothing about Ralph Norman. Nothing. I don't know if he's the best choice for South Carolina either. I'm not saying that he is. This is not my expertise. I would not vote for anyone who could not tell you what they would do on the most basic level if Taiwan was invaded. Or Buck, she didn't even get asked that directly. Just how significant of an issue is this? She didn't even get the hypothetical of what would you tell the president if he called you 10 minutes after we had just had an invasion, because he would have called Lindsey Graham.
1: So Ralph, career politician, just to be clear, and again, I'm not on the like Ralph Norman for president bandwagon here. I don't even know about the guy until this all came up. But Clay, he grew a small construction business his father had into one of the biggest real estate developers in South Carolina. So he's a private sector guy for his career. He was very successful and now has been serving in the House of Representatives. So, yeah, I mean, he's not a career politician is my point. He's actually a career real estate developer. He's only been in the Congress since, I'm trying to find this as we're going in real time here. When did he first get in, guys?
3: Let me read, Buck. We'll come back to
1: that. 2017. So.
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1: Foley joined the FDNY in 1998 and served with Rescue Company No. 3 in the Bronx. After September 11th, he spent months at Ground Zero searching for victims, including his brother, firefighter Thomas Foley, who was killed in the attacks. Years later, Foley fought for health benefits for those suffering from 9/11-related illnesses.
3: After battling pancreatic cancer linked to his time at Ground Zero, Daniel Foley passed away at 46 years old. He's remembered as a great firefighter, a loving husband to his wife, Carrie, and a father to their five children.
1: Join Tunnel to Towers in honoring heroes like Daniel Foley and supporting the families they leave behind. 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
12: 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Newborn to two-month-olds are adjusting to light and learning to focus. 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And from 2 to 6 years, they should have normal vision milestones like enhanced hand-eye coordination, ability to read an eye chart, letter and object recognition, improved visual memory, and advanced reading skills. 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
13: To the left of Kennesaw on a map, if that helps. To the left of Kennesaw, okay.
14: Would that be west of Kennesaw you're trying to tell me?
13: This way I'm pointing. So.
14: Okay, this way that I'm pointing.
15: I guess east and west is very difficult for people these days. It's to the left of Kennesaw.
14: Have you ever...
15: You mean to the west?
14: Yeah. Have you ever looked at a map before? Aw, man. It's to the left of Kennesaw.
15: Can't tell you how many times I've said that to my wife. Just go south on 400, yeah. Exit, and head east. And she's like, what do you mean?
13: Exactly. Tell her to turn right next time.
14: That's right. And right then she'll east. Know exactly.
15: No, that would not be to the right when you're heading south.
14: 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Fine, just let it go. I won't embarrass him anymore, man. It's not time to pile on the child. You know? Sorry, man. You'll get it. You'll get it. It's fine. Go home, tell your dad.
15: I turned right like you said. No, you didn't.
14: But yeah, go home and tell your daddy you don't know how to read that. And then tell me how to change a tire. And he's going to feel like the biggest disappointment ever.
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17: You know what's weird? 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Goering said, I didn't know anything about it. Would you still support Hitler knowing about it? 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
3: Welcome back in. We're going to get to your calls, South Carolinians. I'm going to let everybody get lined up. We have a little bit of a short segment here. We also have an unfortunate comment from Darlene Graham. She said that 50 million people live in South Carolina last night during the debate. That's more people than live in any country, sorry, any state in the country. And the number is actually around 5 million. It's kind of a disastrous performance. Now, to be fair, the most disastrous performance I can remember in a Senate debate, Buck, was Fetterman in 2022 against Dr. Oz.
1: But he had an excuse for it, and he said he was going to get better, which actually happened.
3: Yes, he couldn't speak, but legitimately the worst performance I've ever seen in a debate, even worse than Biden in the June debate 2024 that ended his political career. Fetterman has turned into a decent senator. I'm trying to be kind here. Debate performances do not always illuminate perfectly how you will do in the job. Having said that, not doing basic research on the most important issues that could face our country and being prepared for answers to questions about them is not a sign that you're going to be a great steward on behalf of the state. We will continue next.
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13: To the left of Kennesaw on a map, if that helps. To the left of Kennesaw, okay.
17: Would that be west of Kennesaw you're trying to tell me?
13: This way I'm pointing. So.
17: Okay, this way that I'm pointing.
15: I guess east and west is very difficult for people these days. It's to the left of Kennesaw.
17: Have you ever...
15: You mean to the west?
17: Yeah. Have you ever looked at a map before? Caw, man. It's to the left of Kennesaw.
15: Can't tell you how many times I've said that to my wife. Just go south on 400, exit, and head east. And she's like, what do you mean?
13: Exactly. Tell her to turn right next time.
17: That's right.
13: And she'll know exactly.
15: No, that would not be to the right when you're heading south.
17: Yeah. Fine, just let it go. I won't embarrass him anymore, man. It's not time to file on the child. You know? Sorry, man. You'll get it. You'll get it. You'll get it. It's fine. Go home, tell your daddy.
15: I turned right like you said. No, you didn't.
17: But, yeah, go home and tell your daddy you don't know how to read that. And then tell me how to change a tire. And he's going to feel like the biggest disappointment ever.
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0: How can you tell the difference between cold, RSV, flu, and COVID? So respiratory syncytial virus, which is RSV, flu, and COVID are sending people to hospital emergency rooms, and this includes children. Influenza and RSV are spreading earlier than usual and at record rates. Most people were able to avoid the flu and RSV for the past 2 years because of the population as a whole was taking measures to slow the spread of COVID, which also slowed the spread of these other viruses. It's likely that our immunity to these viruses may have waned during that time, and many children born during the pandemic were never exposed to these viruses and thus never gained any immunity to them. So now we're seeing an explosion of all these respiratory viruses this winter. It's also possible that you could get sicker as a result of the immune system not really being challenged over the last few years. So the common cold, flu, RSV, COVID, they all have overlapping symptoms. Also, not all common colds are mild. The vast majority are mild, but some common cold viruses can be detrimental. For example, human metapneumovirus in COPD patients causes significant problems. Regardless, common cold viruses along with flu, RSV, and COVID can all cause symptoms of fatigue, cough, fever, sore throat, runny nose or stuffy nose, meaning congestion, headaches and muscle aches, nausea, vomiting and diarrhea, and even shortness of breath, and yes, loss of sense of taste or smell. But certain symptoms are definitely more common for each virus, so looking at the pattern of symptoms can clue you in to the diagnosis. The other clue comes from looking at how quickly symptoms develop. Flu symptoms come on quickly, usually just one day after being exposed to someone who's been sick. It's that hit by a truck feeling. So adults afflicted with the flu are likely to experience very high fevers, up to 103 or 104 degrees Fahrenheit. But fevers rarely accompany colds, especially in adults. With colds, symptoms take 2 to 3 days to appear and are much milder. COVID and RSV have even longer incubation periods, and symptoms develop much slower. So for COVID, it's typically 3 to 5 days of incubation period from the time of exposure to the time to get symptoms, especially with these new variants. And then for RSV, it's about 4 to 6 days. For both COVID and RSV, the symptoms typically start out as feeling congested with a runny nose and then a cough and a headache the next day, and then possibly a fever the following day. Now, if a fever does occur with these viruses, with COVID and RSV, it's typically a low-grade fever. It used to be that loss of smell or taste was the main way to distinguish COVID from the other respiratory viral infections. But now that only happens in 16% of the cases with these current COVID variants. The 5 most commonly reported symptoms of these new COVID variants are fatigue, sore throat, runny nose, persistent cough, and headache. People with RSV infections are less likely to feel that full body fatigue and muscle aches that come along with flu and COVID. RSV usually has a very wet and forceful cough. It tends to cause more mucus. So we're talking lots of congestion, lots of nasty crap that you're bringing up. Now on the flip side, the new variants of COVID, they tend to cause a more dry cough. Another big distinction between RSV, especially when it comes to children, is wheezing. So wheezing is a high-pitched whistling sound when exhaling. And there's other less common symptoms that can help you differentiate between these different viral illnesses. For example, with flu and COVID, they can cause nausea, vomiting, and diarrhea, and are especially more likely to cause those symptoms in children. Ultimately, in order to get the diagnosis, you need to be tested. So let's say you take a home COVID test and it comes back negative. You might be wondering if it's the common cold, is it flu, is it RSV? But flu and RSV, these are tests that have to be conducted in a medical testing facility. And when it comes to young children, just know that they tend to experience more severe symptoms of the flu and RSV because their immune systems don't yet know how to properly fight off these viruses. Infants and toddlers have smaller airways, which makes it easier for them to be very congested and makes it more likely that they're going to have difficulty with breathing, and their illness can very easily progress from mild to severe in a very short amount of time. So whenever there's trouble breathing, that's a red flag that you need to get that person, that infant, that toddler, whoever it is, to the ER.
2: In this segment of Community Focus, I have Dr. Eric Plasker, the 100-year lifestyle. Dr. Plasker, it is indeed a pleasure to have you in studio this morning on Community Focus.
4: Thank you, Greg. It's actually my pleasure to be with you and all of our listeners.
2: There are a few things in this book that I'd known for some years, but never actually had the opportunity to hear people put it in words. What inspired you to write a book such as this?
4: Great question, Greg. And about 14 years ago, I had a patient walk into my office named Max. and he was 98 years old. And actually, I was fairly young in my practice at that point, and I had never seen a 98-year-old person before, so I had no idea what a 98-year-old person was supposed to look like. And when Max walked into the office, he really looked every bit as old as I thought a 98-year-old guy was supposed to look. And actually, Greg, my heart really went out to this guy. This was a beautiful soul. We've all seen these people. I mean, he was just a great, beautiful man who was being punished for his longevity. He had no idea he was going to live this long. So he, just like this whole group of centenarians and 80, 90, and 100-year-old people that are being blindsided by their longevity, Max was blindsided by his longevity. And so when he came in, I realized that he was crippled up. His fingers were all mangled, and his posture was that of, I mean, he looked 120. I mean, he was really bent over, and in a lot of pain he was suffering. And so I started to take care of him, and a year went by, and he actually did pretty well. But what I noticed was there were three things that I noticed. The first thing is that he was crippled up. The second thing was is that he was broke. I mean, here's a guy, 98 years old. He did not have any money. He'd reach in to pay his bill with crinkled up arthritic fingers and put crinkled dollar bills on the counter. And after a while, I was like, I knew it was all he had. I'm like, Max, don't worry about it, man. I know you don't got anything. And he said, well, thank you, Dr. Plasker. Thank you. And he wanted to pay. The third thing I noticed is that he was always alone. And, you know, Greg, if you have parents or grandparents that are getting up there in years, these people, you don't want to leave them alone. But here's a guy, 98 years old, that was crippled, broke, and alone. And it broke my heart. So my office, we adopted this guy. We fell in love with this guy. Took care of him for a year, and he actually started to do better. And then a year goes by. He's now 99 years old, and he disappears. We call him. No answer. We send him letters. No answer. So 99 years old, Greg, what do you think we're thinking?
14: He's gone.
4: He's gone, right? So that's what we're thinking. So, you know, we say our prayers, and we another year goes by, and Max now is 100 years old. And out of the one day, Max comes walking through my office. And I heard my assistant at the front counter scream out his name, Max! And she ran around and gave him a hug, because I'm telling you, our office adopted this guy. He was the sweetest guy. And I heard his name. I came running around, and I said, Max, and I gave him a hug. And when I looked at him, Greg, he was white as a ghost. His eyes were hollow, and he literally looked like a man was ready to go. And I noticed the tears started to come down his cheek. And he looked up at me, and like he had said maybe 25 times before, he said, thank you, Dr. Plasker, thank you, and literally died right there in my reception room. And we freaked. Not because, I mean, that never happened to me before. I mean, it was just, I had never experienced anything like that. And it really shook us, and I could not get it out of my head that here's a guy who got to 100, crippled, broke, and alone. And I just started to ask everybody, I said, you know, listen, if we knew, that you were going to live to 100 when you were 30, 40, 50, 60, or even 70 years old, how would you change your life today so that you did not get there crippled, broke, or alone? So that you got there with style, with love, with passion, with energy, with health, vitality. And so that's why I wrote the book.
14: You've illustrated just now what living to 100 should not be.
4: Yes.
14: Tell us what should living to 100 actually be.
4: Well, we see, Greg, all over the world now and in the United States, we see people living to 80, 90, 100, and 110, and 120 years old, living with vitality, traveling the world, water skiing at 100 years old, celebrating life, traveling around the world, and enjoying just so much of what life has to offer. And I think the challenge, Greg, is that our society, we have a very skewed view of what aging is supposed to be like, because we have to understand that this generation of people at 100 years old, when they were born, do you know what their life expectancy was?
14: I think it's in the mid-40s.
4: Yeah, it was like 47 to 50 years old. So somebody like Max, and if you have a Max in your life, You know, these people, they were supposed to live to 40 or 50 years. This is a generation that's outlived their life expectancy by twice what science and all the research said that they were supposed to do. And so they were blindsided. In the book, I call them the accidental centenarians because they got there literally by accident. And so when you really think about it, this is our entire world was set up. You're supposed to live for 60 years, retire for two or three, and then you were supposed to die. But the challenge is that people didn't die. They kept on living. But here's the thing that really inspires me and breaks my heart both at the same time, because this generation, because they never died, many of them, they never really lived for the last decades of their life. And so when you turn it around and you say, in our generation, we're getting the advance notice that our parents and grandparents never received, we can get there with style, with vision, with energy, if we just stretch out our minds and reinvent our view of the world to live in a 100-year lifestyle rather than just a 60-year lifestyle and hopefully add a couple of years at a time.
2: Is that the – let's back up to Max for a second.
4: Okay.
2: Is that the first time you actually experienced someone expiring before your eyes?
4: First time, yep.
2: Hopefully that'll be the last time the rest of your lifetime.
4: You know, it's what was interesting was, Greg, is that I asked for a long time. I wondered why that happened. And then I really realized that was a really silly question to ask, because what I decided to ask from that point is, what can I do with what happened? Not trying to just make sense of it, but how can I use this to make a difference? And you see, our generation at 30, 40, 50, 60, or even 70 years old, think about this. If you're listening to this and you're 40, you have 60 more years before you get to 100.
2: Let me stop you right there.
4: Okay.
2: I was going to throw a couple of curveballs at you a little bit later, but since you said that, I'm going to throw one at you now.
4: Okay.
2: Genetics.
4: Ah.
2: A lot of us are predisposed to genetics, and I wonder how that factors into what you've just stated. And B, and we're going to talk about this a little bit more when we get into the general conversation of wellness, the mindset. If we believe something, we're set on that course. Now, how do you reverse that?
4: Great question. So let's talk about the genetic thing, because this is the thing that I think I really want to reach people with. The MacArthur Foundation did a study, and they found that genetics played only a 30% role in longevity. 70% is lifestyle. And let me put it into real terms for our listeners. And I do this in my audiences when I give seminars and I speak. I'll say, raise your hand if you know somebody that outlived somebody else in their family. And 99.9% of the room always raises their hand. And so what that tells us, Greg, is that lifestyle has way more to do with it than genetics. And I have people all the time, they'll tell me, you know what, this has given me so much hope, Dr. Plaschka, because, you know, my father died at 49. And when I started to approach 49, I started to really get anxiety and worry. And my mom got sick at 62. And when I started to approach 62, boy, I really started to worry. And, you know, when my grandma hit 70, and so you start to hear all these stories, but then you realize that it's 30% genetics, 70% lifestyle. In the book, we go through the top 10 leading causes of death in this country. Heart disease, cancer are the top two for both men and women, and then there's a whole list that follows, eight more for each one. Well, what you realize when you study this is that every single one of those are preventable through lifestyle. And so just because you have a genetic something doesn't mean you have the disposition that you're going to die at that age. There's actually an exercise in the third section on the book. We call it Common Sense Strategies of the 100-Year Lifestyle, where you can literally rewrite your family history through your lifestyle, by exercise, good nutrition, good health habits, all the way across the board. Depending on which specific one you have in your history, you start to reinvent your history through your lifestyle. So it's only 30%. So I would get excited about the rest of your life and start living the 100-year lifestyle.
2: If you're just joining the conversation, first and foremost, shame on you. You've just missed very compelling testimony from my in-studio guest, Dr. Eric Plaschka, internationally acclaimed wellness expert, also founder of the Council on Family Wellness for the World Chiropractic Alliance. And he is here with me in studio discussing his book, The 100-Year Lifestyle. Dr. Plaschka, the next place I want to move to is actually the concept of wellness. Take us through what that is and help us grasp what wellness is.
4: Great question. And wellness, it's very interesting, is a very confusing word. because I have studied this industry like crazy. And what's very interesting about this word wellness is that everybody's adopting it and nobody's defined it. And actually, that's not really true. Everybody's adopting it from the chiropractors and the massage therapists and the nutritional industry and the cancer research centers. And they're all adopting this word wellness. And the word does not have a definition that's unified amongst everybody. And so here's the challenge. Everybody's trying to define this word in their own way. And the more each industry tries to define it, the more confusing that it gets, because now we've got like 47 million definitions of what wellness actually is without a clear-cut definition. So what I realized with this is that to make it simple, is we've developed in the 100-year lifestyle, I think a healthcare hierarchy of the 100-year lifestyle. We've looked at the way that a lot of the people that have gotten to 100 and beyond in style, like I said, with the health, energy, and vitality. And the healthcare hierarchy of the 100-year lifestyle, I believe, really lays out a path of wellness that's very clear. And here's the hierarchy. You ready? It's self-care, healthcare, and crisis care. Self-care first. Self-care is the things that you have to do for yourself that nobody can do for you. So you ready? Nobody can sweat for you. You're just going to have to do that on your own. Okay? That's good self-care. Okay? Exercising. Eating right. Nobody can put the food in your mouth for you. Nobody can go to the store and make the decisions for you about what you're going to buy. You follow me? These are things that you have to do for yourself. That's good self-care.
2: Basically taking ownership of your health.
4: Yes. You got to say, you know what? It's my responsibility. And I had an interviewer ask me the other day. He said, you know, this whole wellness thing, you know, the challenge, Dr. Plasker, is that it's not covered by insurance.
2: You shouldn't expect it to be.
4: Great. And so what I said to him, it's exactly what I said to him. I said, this insurance industry is a crisis care industry. It's not a health industry.
2: Preventative.
4: It was never designed for that. Basically what it is you sign a contract that says, you pay us this every month, and because you pay us this every month, we'll pay for this in return. You want to pay us more, we'll pay back more if something happens. And that's the way it was designed. So I think the self-care piece of this, we'll have to understand and appreciate as consumers, is that this is the kind of thing that we're going to have to do this for ourselves. We're going to have to bite the bullet. And I saw it in my practice all the time, in my practice of chiropractic, people that were willing to take care of their spine. And I had a lady ask me one time, she said, you know what, Dr. Plasker, I don't know if I need to do this or if I want to do this because I don't know if my insurance is going to cover this. And I asked her, I said, well, let me ask you a question. Over the last 20 years, how many insurance companies have you had? How many times have you changed insurance companies? And she said to me, she said, well, I've had 5 different insurance companies over the last 20 years, Dr. Plasker. I said, okay, and how many spines do you have you had along that way? She said, well, no, I still have the same spine. I said, well, at some point, you're going to have to decide that you need to take care of it because the insurance companies know your lifespan with them is only going to be 4 to 7 years or 3 to 7 years, and you got to be the one to take care of it. And so you're going to have the same heart 10 years from now, 20 years from now that you have now. You're going to have the same intestines. You're going to have the same earlobes. You're going to have the same nostrils. You're going to have the same spine. So your self-care, your teeth, everything, you got to decide that it's got to be a priority for you and make it a priority. So that's what self-care is really all about. Then healthcare is about the things that you need to do for yourself to keep you healthy and well that you can't do for yourself. So you might be able to brush and floss your teeth, but you can't do a detailed cleaning on your mouth. You may be able to do yoga and stretch and sleep in a good bed, but you can't adjust your own spine. You can eat healthy and eat a lot of fiber to keep your intestines clean, but you can't do an early detection testing that your gastroenterologist can do for early detection testing. So the healthcare, these are the things that you need to do for yourself to stay healthy, but somebody's got to do it for you. So wellness, to go back to your question, Greg, I would say is the self-care and healthcare components of this healthcare hierarchy that we've seen in quality of life and longevity that you must do and make decisions for yourself to keep you at the top of your game.
2: In the beginning of your book, you have a few people, well-noted people, actually, that have made comments on your book. And the first one is fitness guru Jack LaLanne. There's a quote I heard from him years ago, I think, on an infomercial when he was doing his juicing thing and pushing that product. And it was very profound what I've heard from him. He said, you don't die from old age. You die from inactivity.
4: That's huge.
14: Have you met him?
4: Yes, I have met him. And I'm going to tell you, I got his endorsement back on the 100-year lifestyle. He actually read it, went through it, and he said, I endorse all the guidelines, and I applaud all the guidelines that Dr. Plasker's laid out in the 100-year lifestyle. You see him, and I remember watching him when I was a kid. You remember him in his blue tights, right?
2: I remember him. And it was a black and white TV show, and the only thing he used was a chair.
4: And most people don't realize that most of the innovations that we've seen in exercise over the last 60 years, Jack LaLanne's innovations from pulleys to weights and all those things. He's
2: resistance.
4: The innovator. All that. He's the innovator of all that. And I remember watching him as a kid. And I'm like, who's this crazy guy in blue tights saying, come on, we're going to live to 100. Get up off that couch and do it with me, you know? And I'm sitting there on the couch. I didn't get up off the couch. I'm saying, this guy's a little wacky. But here's the thing. Jack LaLanne got the advance notice somehow instinctively that we have a genetic potential to live longer than we ever thought that we would. And see, this current nursing home generation did not take the advance notice that he was trying to give us 30, 40, 50, 60 years ago. They didn't get the advance notice, or they didn't listen to it. We see it all over the place. I mean, the key question in the book is, if you knew that you'd live to be 100, how would you change your life? Jack was kind of telling us 30, 40, 50 years ago, we're wired this way, so get and let's start living life. So I think it's a challenge for all of us now, you and I in our generation, to say, hey, you know what, let's not get there as a part of the nursing home generation. Let's be active. Let's get engaged in life. One of the things that we find is very interesting. I'm going to tell you, I have my own unique theory about it. It hasn't totally been studied yet, but I've seen enough to know that this is at least a part of it. If you think you're going to live to 60, 62, maybe 70, and you don't have a vision for your extended life, there's not a reason for your mind to work past 60, 62, 65, or 70.
2: Probably in all likelihood because you've already programmed yourself to believe that.
4: Yes, no question about it. And so what happens is that you think about it, 30 years is a long time for nothing, with nothing to do and no purpose in life. There's a great movie out that we've all probably seen or heard about, called Grumpy Old Men, okay? Now, you think about that. It was so good and so popular, they did a sequel, right? Grumpier mm-hmm. Old Men? Mm-hmm. All right, I want to give you something to think about. So one of these common sense hit-you-between-the-eyes things, okay? Now, remember, this generation was supposed to live to 50, 55, 60, and then die, right? Have you ever been a day late on a project?
2: Yes.
4: You ever been I'm glad you said yes, because I'm... yeah. Otherwise, we're going to reverse this interview.

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1: Because I've talked to a lot of people who are in their 60s, 70s, or 80s, and I say to them, you know, do you feel like you're better now than you were way back? And they say, yes, I do. You know, I've been living this 100-year lifestyle, and I realize I'm starting my life fresh with 60 years experience. So, I mean, the hope part of this book and this whole philosophy of this 100-year lifestyle is you get to start fresh with 40, 50, 60, 70 years experience under your belt. We're seeing presidents. We've had presidents in their 70s and 80s. We have politicians in their 70s and 80s. We see George Burns performing at 100 years old and Bob Hope performing at 100 years old. And we sit around as the general population on the couch watching these people living, when I believe this world will be much better world if all of us are living that 100-year lifestyle, utilizing our talents and making a difference in our last decades of life.
2: That's a pretty good quote in your book concerning George Burns. He says if he had known he was going to live to be 100, he'd have taken better care of himself.
1: Yeah, and I think that's exciting, and that's the lesson now. And there's a whole fitness assessment in the 100-year lifestyle that I really want everybody to adopt, because we've looked at it and we found and maybe you saw it in there. We want you to get your S, your ESS. We want you to get your S in shape. Okay? And your S is your endurance, your strength, and your structure. Okay? And all three of these are important for you to have healthy longevity and a quality 100-year lifestyle. So endurance, can I start there?
2: Sure.
1: Okay. So endurance, why is endurance important? Endurance is important because, hey, let's face it, Greg, 100 years is a marathon, yes?
2: Yes.
1: Okay, it is not a sprint, it's a marathon. And so if you want to get to 100 or even 70, 80, or 90 with quality and endurance, you must start taking care of your endurance now. You can't just wait until you're exhausted walking up a flight of stairs. I mean, at that point, yeah, you can start to turn things around, but the longer you wait, the harder it is to turn it around. So that's why we want everybody to keep their S in shape, their endurance, starting with their endurance right now. One of the things that we recommend is you get a heart monitor, and you start to use that during your exercise, monitor your heart rate, and if you're in a routine or you're in a rut with your exercise, step it up at 10%, increase your intensity 10%, and you'll be amazed at how that starts to increase your endurance just by increasing it 10% a month for the next 3 months. You'll be amazed at how that increases your endurance. And then just for the fun of it, start to wear it periodically, even when you're not exercising. Just make sure that you clean it off and wash it out, because it'll start to stink after a while, and everybody in the office will wonder what you've been doing, right? Mm-hmm. So you do that, and you realize, you know what? I'm wearing out my heart, and I'm wearing out my endurance just during my daily life. I need to learn how to control my heart rate, even when I'm not exercising. So you'll realize you may find in the middle of the day that your heart rate is way higher than it should be. And so at that point, you learn to breathe. There's a lot of strategies in the book on how to slow down your heart rate just by breathing and using your mind, and you'll be amazed at how easy it is. But that's important, because then you learn to conserve your energy and use your heart rate to maximize your endurance. So endurance is the first component. With me?
2: Yeah.
1: Okay. Can I go to the next one?
2: Sure.
1: Okay. The next one is strength. Have you ever seen somebody that as they got older, they had a difficult time pulling themselves out of a chair?
2: Yes.
1: Okay. Well, strength is important for that, right? So the thing is that if you want to be strong when you're 100, or even 70, 80, 90, or 100, or 110, you've got to take care of your strength now. You've got to keep yourself strong now. And so what's interesting here is you see a lot of people that are marathoners or the runners that they don't really work on their strength. So they're out of balance. You follow me? Mm-hmm. They're out of balance that way. You've got to do all three of these for healthy longevity. So strength is really important. And you can do this with very simple weight training. You can get a personal trainer, and they can design a program for you based on your goals. Or what you can do is you can just do it with push-ups and sit-ups. You can do it with yoga. You can do it with

0: Pilates. These are things that we can do. You can use an exercise ball for core strengthening to build your strength, but any way that you choose to do it, and there's a lot of great suggestions on it in the book.
1: Mm-hmm.
0: You got to take care of your endurance, and you got to take care of your strength. I'll tell you what we also see. We see these really strong macho people that they could lift a house and a car, but they get really winded going up a flight of stairs. You see, so having just one or the other is not good enough. You got to have both. And then the third component of the getting your S in shape is your structure. You have got to take care of your spine, period. We have all seen people who, as they have gotten older, literally their posture deteriorates and they become bent over like a C. And, you know, when we come into the world as an embryo, we're a C sitting in mama's womb. That doesn't mean we need to go out of C, bent over, crooked. And, you know the people I'm talking about, right?
1: Mm-hmm.
0: Yeah, and I'm going to tell you that when it comes to taking care of your spine, you got to stay young, and it's much easier to keep it healthy. You know, you see people, and arthritis affects 15 million new people every year. And so you look at the spine as it starts to deteriorate. It only takes one really bad segment in your spine to screw up your life, because it starts to limit you. So you really want to keep it healthy, and keep it healthy for a lifetime.
2: My first job that I had at Lindbergh Plaza, there was a gentleman that would walk through there at least once a month. He walked at a 45-degree angle. He could not straighten up.
0: And I feel sorry for him, too. And the thing is that we have to realize is once it gets to that point, there's not much that, I mean, you can provide this relief that you can get, but you're pretty much, if your spine has grown that way over the years, it's just a matter of relief at that point. There's no wellness component there. Self-care is still important. Health care is still important, but you're in crisis mode now, and you're going to be in a lifetime of crisis at that point forward.
2: Touching on your expertise as a chiropractic physician, what would have been the process to reverse him?
0: Well,
2: or would there have been one at that stage?
0: You know, it's interesting because Max, for example, Max was bent over probably at 45 degrees, and after that first year of care before he disappeared, he probably went from 45 degrees to about 20 degrees. So he was able to get a little more upright. He got a lot more mobile. But you become so limited at that point. It's chronic pain. It's chronic pain management. And so with regular care and regular adjustments and some exercises and things like that, you can do some strengthening. But at that point, you got to realize there's deterioration there that becomes somewhat irreversible. Or at 80 or 90 years old, because it took probably 30, 40, 50, or 60 years to get like that, you'd probably need another 30, 40, 50, 60 years to reverse it of regular care. And at that point, obviously, that's not even a possibility. But I think what's exciting is that you see somebody like Jack LaLanne, and here's some trivia for you. You ready? We have some centenarian secrets in the book. There's lots of little centenarian secrets.
2: At this time, I'd like to inject one of the things that you have in your book. Tell us something we don't know.
0: Uh-huh. Great. Well, one of the secrets here that with Jack LaLanne, actually, his training, his background before he became a fitness guru was a chiropractor. He actually went to chiropractic college, got a chiropractic degree, and started chiropractic practice before he got into the whole fitness thing, because he knew the importance of posture and structure. And so I'll tell you something you don't know as far as a centenarian secret. The oldest woman that ever lived, she just recently passed away a couple of years ago, was 122 years old. And do you know what she did when she was 85? She took up fencing.
1: Mm.
0: At 100, she took up bike riding. And at 121, you're going to love this. You know what she did?
2: No.
0: She recorded a rap CD.
2: Are you serious?
0: At 121 years old, yeah. So what's exciting is that staying active and engaged in life is a very important component of longevity.
2: With me is Dr. Eric Plasker. He is an internationally acclaimed wellness expert. He's also featured on the Discovery Channel's Forever Young, and we're going to talk to him a little bit about that. You've mentioned some of the things that we need to do. Let's back up and discuss the things that we are not doing. How are we killing ourselves? How are we cutting ourselves short?
0: Great question. Well, what's interesting, and people always ask me, Dr. Plasker, come on, you've done this research, you understand longevity, and you've got to have found the one thing. Give us the one thing, Dr. Plasker. I want the one thing. Here's the one thing they all have in common. They never died. That's the one thing that all 100-year-old people have in common, is they never died. I used to think, Greg, maybe it was broccoli. Maybe it was brown rice, which obviously those are really good healthy choices.
2: Did it have anything to do with intake over the years? 50 or 60 years ago, we have processed foods to deal with now. And even though we're eating vegetables, unless we go organic, and we're going to talk about going organic a little bit later.
0: Great.
2: Unless we go organic, we really don't know what we're getting. And the people that have lived to be 100, they probably had better choices of foods, and the food was healthier then because farmers grew it. It wasn't controlled as it is now.
0: Correct, but I'll tell you a really funny story about, and I think, because really the things in the 100-year lifestyle, it's not just about, this book is not just about getting there. It's not about just getting to 100 and collapsing at the finish line. This book is about quality of life every day, because the reality is only God knows when we're going. So it's really about quality. The thing is, we have the genetic potential to get there in style. That's what we really want. And I'll tell you a funny story. And my wife is in the studio with us here. Lisa's in the studio. And her grandfather just turned 100 years old. So we just celebrated his 100th birthday, December 7th, 2006, which actually was the day I got the galley, or the pre-release copy of the book. How serendipitous is that, right?
2: Mm.
0: So we go down to Papa High's home in Florida because we wanted to spend the holiday with them. And we went to Whole Foods and we bought all this organic stuff because we like that. I mean, we believe that that's important today with pesticides and toxins in the food. It is very important to have a clean diet, to eat organic. We're very big supporters of that entire industry. So we bring it all over there, and he says, well, how much did it cost?
2: That is a major concern of a lot of people.
0: Well, but you know what? But here's the other side of that, and I'll finish this story, and I'm going to address that, and don't let me leave that, because that's a very important thing. So he was taken aback by how much it cost, and he really didn't care. But I'm going to tell you, here's a man that he did not get the, I mean, he's healthy, and he's vital, and he's like a bull. But I also think that if he would have known that he was going to live this long, the last 10, 20, 30 years of his life, as sweet as he is and as much as I love him and as active as he is, would have even taken on a greater sense of purpose and energy and vitality and life. And so while he may have been concerned about the cost, here's the thing that everybody needs to understand as far as cost. Reader's Digest just came out with a study, and this is mind-boggling. They found that 49%, listen to this, 49% of the people that went into bankruptcy because of a health condition or a disease, 49% had health insurance at the time. So they went into bankruptcy, they had health insurance, got a disease, and then because of the treatment of the cost of the disease and what insurance would pay for and wouldn't pay for, 49% that went into bankruptcy had insurance. So here's what I'm going to tell you. Getting sick is way more expensive than staying healthy. But if it costs you, I mean, it costs more to grow it. I think that the more time goes on, the more people adopt the 100-year lifestyle as technology improves and distribution improves and the entire mechanism of delivery of these products and services to the market, I think we'll start to see some of the prices going down. We'll see competition that'll help the pricing going down. So it's important to support this industry for your sake. Because listen, here's the reality. If it costs a lot of your paycheck to eat this way and take care of yourself, it'll cost your entire paycheck plus going into debt and going into bankruptcy to get sick because you didn't do the right things to take care of yourself and prevent them from happening in the first place.
2: I was going to ask your wife one simple question about, was it her father or grandfather?
0: Grandfather, her grandfather.
2: Did he eat any cake?
0: Well, he likes birthday cake.
2: Does he?
0: Yeah.
2: And, icing too?
0: Icing too, but here's, again, remember, but he actually makes healthy food choices. He does, for the most part, make healthy food choices. The thing here to remember, it's not about getting there. It's about getting there with the health, vitality, energy, mind, strength. So what's interesting here is just because somebody got there today, remember, Greg, this is the accidental centenarians. Okay, so we can study a piece of how they got there. For many of them, it's they didn't die. They didn't kill themselves enough to just drop dead. You see, but for a lot of them, they deteriorated slowly over time along the way. You look at Jack LaLanne, he'll do more sit-ups, more push-ups, more pull-ups, probably makes more money than you and I. He's got a busier schedule. He's been married to Elaine LaLanne for a long, long, long time. I don't know how many years of marriage, but a lot of years of marriage.
2: Have you ever seen the videos of him? I think it's pulling a tugboat or a boat across the bay out in California,
0: absolutely,
2: San Francisco.
0: Yes,
2: I don't know if it's around his chest. I don't remember if it was in his mouth or what, but he's just rowing, doing the rows, and he's pulling a boat behind him.
0: And it was one of his milestone birthdays. I don't know if it was like his 80th birthday or something. I don't remember which birthday it was, but yeah, I mean, it was to prove a point. And the thing is that Jack Elaine is doing it to prove a point. I think for a lot of us, I think we need to do it because I think that's what our destiny is. I think that's the destiny of our generation. The other thing that's interesting, though, that we haven't even talked about yet that the book really touches on is that the health component is a very important component because, again, nobody wants to get to 100 crippled. The other components of it is that nobody wants to get to 100 broke or alone either. And so the broke part of it, one thing that we do know is that if you're going to live an extended life, you're going to need more money than you thought in order to live the quality that you want. And then the last component here is, and there's even more than this in the book, but is nobody wants to get there alone. So we find that relationships, keeping multiple circles and generations of relationships are really important to have the balance in your life as you age so that you're fed from all sides and you kind of, in the book I call it a surround sound system of support. You know, we'll invest a lot in the surround sound system of our living room. I want you to invest a lot in the surround sound system of support in your life.
2: I want to get your assessment on a very popular statement. We're all going to die of something anyway.
0: Somebody said to me, I was talking to a patient one time. I said, you know, why don't you, because this guy was about 30, 40 pounds overweight, and he was killing himself with smoking. And again, in the book, there's this stop killing yourself and how to avoid that. Well, this guy, he says to me, I'll never forget this, and the story's actually in the book. He says, well, Dr. Plasker, I don't know if I want to start jogging and taking care of myself. I had a friend that 2 years ago, he dropped dead jogging. And if I'm going to drop dead, I don't know if I want to do it jogging. Well, when you look at the list of the top 10 leading causes of death that are all preventable, jogging's not on the list. Listen, one of the things that we do, there's so many great exercises in this book of how you can change your thinking. But listen, I want you to get on your own team. There's a lot of people that they'll say to me, they'll say, well, these are all the reasons why I can't. You know what? I want you to make a new list. If you've been your worst advocate about why you can't make the changes that you know that you need to make, I want you to at least join the debate club for a second and start to argue the other side. And if you got 25 reasons why you can't, at least give me 20 reasons why you can, or 10 reasons why you can, or 15 reasons why you can, and start to argue for yourself instead of arguing against yourself. And I'm going to tell you, when you start to do this, your life will change overnight. There's a whole energy inventory in the 100-year lifestyle where you literally can learn how to, in an instant, Greg, shift your energy over to support your ideal 100-year lifestyle. And I'll give you a quickie on it now. Can I?
2: Sure.
0: All right. You have on the left-hand side of a piece of paper, you put all your energy drainers, things that drain your energy, like staying up too late or mindless television or not having a purpose or arguing unnecessarily or believing bad things about you or whatever it is that's on your list of energy drainers. In the book, there's probably 20 things listed in the place for you to write your own and personalize it. Then on the other side, you have energy enhancers, things that build your energy. Maybe it's exercise, reading good books, hanging around positive people, doing things that you love. You start to make this list of energy enhancers, right? Then you have a 100% conscious day, just one day. Give me one day, if you're listening to this, get the book, do this one exercise, okay? Mm-hmm. Give me one 100% conscious day. Catch yourself at the end of every activity and thought where you're draining, your energy feels drained at the end of an activity. And then shift it to an energy-enhancing activity or thought right there on the spot, okay? So where you start to have that conscious day and you make these transitions in one day. You know what the really cool thing is, Greg?
2: What's that?
0: At the end of this one day, you'll feel younger at the end of the day than you did at the beginning of the day, even though you're one day older. And if you do this every day, I promise you, you will look and feel younger every single day for the rest of your life.
2: Dr. Eric Plasker joins me in this segment of Community Focus. He is an internationally acclaimed wellness expert, and we are discussing a plethora of things from his book, The 100-Year Lifestyle. Dr. Plasker, as we press forward, there's a word that you used as I segue into the next part of our conversation that I'd like to delve in detail, and that is change.
0: A four-letter word? Is that a four-letter word?
2: Not to me, it isn't.
0: No, it's a good word.
2: Before we talk in detail about change and how it relates to this conversation and your book, tell the story of your practice that you used to have in Buckhead that motivated you to change.
0: Well, like some of us, Greg, I was a little hard-headed, and I knew that I needed to make a change. And, as you know, because you've looked at the book, there's three life-changing principles in the 100-year lifestyle. And the first life-changing principle is change is easy. Thinking about change is hard.
2: Mm-hmm.
0: Well, before I guess I started to master these principles, I needed a little dose of crisis to get me to move because I was not listening to the messages to change. And I had been in practice down there for 9 years, and we had moved to Marietta and had a couple of kids, and I wanted to be closer to my family. And I knew I needed to open a second office or sell my other office and move closer to home because I wanted to be closer to home. And I kept getting the messages to change, and I kept getting the messages to change, and I kept getting the messages to change until one day a car drove through my office at 40 miles an hour, literally right in the middle of my prime time, and disrupted everything, as you can imagine. Thank God nobody was killed. But I think we've all seen that when we don't listen to the messages of change, your car is going to come driving through your life at 40 miles per hour, whether it be in the form of a heart attack, a divorce, or a bankruptcy, or whatever it is. And so when you look at these life-changing principles, change is definitely easy. Thinking about change is hard.
2: How do we get over the fear of the unknown, which is a critical component to change?
0: You know what's interesting? That's a great question. You're good, man. You got some great questions here, and I appreciate them because...
2: I enjoy living. That's why.
0: I can tell. And you know, passion is, I think, an important part of living a quality 100-year lifestyle.
2: But I'll tell you what it is. Every morning when you wake up, you decide what your day is going to be. You don't let life happen to you. You make life happen.
0: Absolutely. I think that's great. And you know what's exciting? There's a lot of us that are listening to this, and you realize that when you start to make a lot of these changes, and in the book I call it a magnet flip, okay? Because I don't know, have you ever played with magnets?
2: Yes.
0: Okay, so you know what happens. When you take two magnets and you have the two north poles of a magnet touching each other,
2: mm-hmm.
0: Okay, what do the magnets do? They'll push each other apart,
2: resistant,
0: right?
2: Yeah.
0: They'll repel. Now, here's what a lot of us do. We have our lives set up right now where we have the two North Poles touching each other. And we try like heck to hold those magnets together. We try to hold it together, right? We try to hold our life together. And we're exhausted because the natural law of magnetism here is that they'll push each other apart when you have those like poles touching each other. And so we want you to make a magnet flip, right, where you flip one of the magnets around, and when you have now the north and the south pole of a magnet near each other, what do? They mm-hmm. stick, right?
2: Mm-hmm.
0: Now, this is what's great about this whole change principle here. Now, instead of requiring energy to hold it together, it requires energy to pull it apart. And so you start to attract. That's the law of attraction. You start to attract. So here's the thing. There are changes that you know you need to make, and you know that you've needed to make them for a week, a year, 2 years, 3 years, 5 years, whether it's eating better, starting an exercise program, getting a personal trainer, going to see your chiropractor, starting to read books, starting to look for a different job, starting to pursue your passions in life, start opening up a savings account, meeting with your financial planner to start a 100-year plan instead of a 30-year plan. And you know that there are changes to stop taking abuse, to start using your voice, to start doing all the things that you know that you need to do. Change is easy. Thinking about change is hard. And what happens here is what's really interesting is that I believe there's fear no matter which way you go. I think there's fear staying the same, and I think there's fear making the change. So if you're going to be afraid, you may as well make the change. But then what you're going to find is once you make the change, even though it might be a little scary, your fear and anxiety will turn to passion for life. Instantaneously, Greg, and I know that you've seen this because you're a passionate guy. Once you commit to the things that you know, there's something about aligning yourself with the integrity of your soul that you know deep down that you're capable of so much more. And this is interesting. This is the one thing that really gets me sometimes is, and I know if you're listening to this and you're still listening to this after 50 minutes, and I appreciate you being here. Here's the thing. If you've ever had a burn in your gut, that you know deep down that you're capable in life of more than you're doing right now, I'm going to give you the bad news. Are you ready, Greg?
2: Go ahead.
0: It never goes away. It never goes away. And it will either burn through you on the inside, or you can let it loose and burn on the outside through change. So if it's a little scary, go for it anyway. And when you make that commitment to really change and then go to change principle number two, change comes one choice at a time. Think progress, not perfection. And every time you're faced with a choice, recommit to the change. See, here's the challenge for a lot of us. And this is why I don't necessarily talk to people about going on a diet. I want you to change your life. I want you to commit to a lifestyle. You see, because diet, the assumption is you're going to do something for a little while and then you're going to stop. I want you to commit to a lifestyle that's going to support the quality of you life, of your life that you want for an extended life. Don't just do it. Listen, if eating healthier is better for you, then make it your lifestyle. And you know what? You'll figure it all out along the way. You'll start to get the answers. You'll go through the book. You'll read the 100. You'll get a lot of these answers. You'll make them your lifestyle. And before you know it, every time you're faced with a choice, you recommit to that choice. So people say all the time, say, you know what? I'm going to make a commitment. And I love it when people make the commitment to exercise, get in shape, get healthy, and all those things. But here's what's even more important or just as important as the commitment. Do you know what it is?
2: What's that?
0: The recommitment every time you're faced with a choice. You think about it. If you commit to being a good husband or wife today, but don't recommit to it tomorrow and cheat, did the first commitment matter?
2: Apparently not.
0: Right. So what it is it's about making the commitment and then recommitting every time you're faced with a choice. That's change principle number two. Change comes one choice at a time. Think progress, not perfection. And here's the thing about perfection, at least in my experience. Perfection can be paralyzing. Because if you think that you have to be perfect, listen, let's face it, nobody's perfect, Greg. And so what happens is not being perfect for a lot of us keeps us from making the commitment because we think we don't know how to do it perfectly, so I'll wait till I know how to do it perfectly. Well, listen, you got to lose 1 pound before you lose 10. You got to eat one vegetable before you can eat three. You know what I'm saying? And so it's one choice at a time, progress, not perfection. And what's cool about it is, and I bet you made the commitment radio. Are you better at it now than when you started?
2: Oh, most definitely.
0: Okay. So, and are you perfect?
2: No.
0: Well, you're close, Greg. I'm telling you, you're close.
2: I strive for excellence, not perfection.
0: Right. And I think that's what the beauty is of change principle number two. And then change principle number three is if you're going to make a change, make it compelling. You know, make it compelling, man. Make it with your ideal 100-year lifestyle in mind. You know, listen, here's the thing. If you want to go from, if you want to make a change and it's not really compelling, it's real easy to lose the motivation. You know, if you're making $40,000 a year and you want to go to college and get, you know, and go back to school, which, by the way, lifelong learning is in one of the sections of the book here. It's a very important part of living an active, healthy 100-year lifestyle. So staying in school or keeping yourself educated, going to seminars, very important part. Reading good books, very important part of the 100-year lifestyle. But see, here's the thing, is that if you are making a change to go from $40,000 a year and you're just going to require $20,000 of education and your new direction is going to bring you a grand total of $41,200 a year, it's probably not going to be a lasting motivation for you. So, you know what? If you knew that you had all the time in the world, this is what I love about the hope that people tell me the 100-year lifestyle brings you. Because we hear people say all the time, well, I would do that, Dr. Plaska, but I don't know if I have the time, right? You don't have that excuse anymore. You've got 100 years. You got all the time in the world to accomplish everything that you wanted. Why not make it a compelling vision that would keep you inspired and get you psyched?
2: In the short time we have left, I want you to address a couple of quick issues. And one of them is issues. But before I get you to talk about our issues, tell our listeners how we should address stress.
0: Great question. And we do have a lot of stress in this world. It's a stressful world. But I think that most stress is how we think about things. I really believe that when you start to talk to people who are really winning in life, that have balance in life, and that's one thing that's great about the 100-year lifestyle, there's a lot of ways that it teaches you in the book to create balance. And balance is crucial to living an active, healthy quality of life for 100 years and beyond. And stress is a matter of interpretation. And here's the way that I would get people to start looking at what's happening in your life right now. Because we do all have issues. And, you know, the one thing that I've learned is that everybody's got them. I've taken care of people that are in poverty. I've taken care of multimillionaires. I've had people with great marriages and people that are in troubled marriages. And I've seen people that are overweight and people that are healthy. The one thing we all have in common is that we all have issues. Here's the question that I want you to ask yourself. Do you want to make your issues your life, or your life your life? And I think when you decide that life is more important than your issues, I'm telling you, the world starts to change and you start to perceive stress differently. It's really interesting because I think that for a lot of us, we can look at the way we can think differently just by thinking about our own lives. And this is a common sense thing that you get out of the book, too. And I don't know, Greg, you tell me. Have you ever had something in your life that when you were going through it, you thought it was horrible, and now you look back and you wouldn't trade the experience?
2: Exactly. Just about all the time.
0: Okay, great. So you brought up to me, you said, well, tell me about when that car drove through your office. Well, I got to tell you, when I was going through it, I thought that was the most stressful thing ever. There were people that were hit, that were injured. Thank God nobody died and all those kinds of things.
2: The insurance.
0: The structure of the office,
2: whether or not there was internal damage.
0: Yeah, and I went through it, and I said to myself, looking back on it now, I wouldn't trade that experience because I somehow, some way, that situation came into my life to teach me what I needed to learn.
2: It was a defining moment.
0: Yes, to reconnect me more with who I was as a person, to give me the strength, the courage, the knowledge, the experience, and the character I needed to express what I believe, which I'm just now beginning to do, my potential as a human being on this planet. And so there's a lot of people that are listening to this, and I know you're answering this the same way. If I said you look back at a time when you were really troubled because you were going through a challenge, whether it be a financial hardship or a tough relationship or a health condition that you got through or something that you got through, that what that experience taught you was vital to you becoming the kind of person that you are today and the person that you know that you're capable of being. So if we can all look at it that way, then we could say, you know what, then what I'm going through now, wow, maybe I can start looking for the ways today and not wait 10 years for the lessons, but how can I use what I'm learning today to let go and appreciate the experience so that we can move through it quicker and become more attractive for the things that matter to us and the things that we really want in life.
2: Discovery Channel's Forever Young. Tell us real quick what that program is.
0: That was a show that was done several years ago that was really about, the theme of the show was lifetime care and lifetime family wellness. And the reason why I was so excited about the opportunity to do that show was I really believe that as a part of who I am, lifetime care for everyone, which is now, you know, really what the healthcare hierarchy is all about. It's what the 100-year lifestyle is all about. I really believe that if we all knew that we were going to live to 100 or 70, 80, 90, 110, but if we really knew, whatever that number is, whenever we're going, which for a lot of us, 100 years is absolutely possible and probable for our generation. The question is, what is our life going to be like when we get there, and can we make the changes, and are we willing to make the changes now to support the quality of life along the way? And so it was a great opportunity to do that show, to get this message out there, and I really believe because of people like you supporting this message and all of our listeners going out and supporting this message by getting the book, sharing it with family and friends, discussing, if you knew you'd live to 100, how would you change your life? It's a great dinner table discussion, lunchtime discussion, water cooler discussion. You start talking about it, we all begin to shift the world into this healthy longevity world. And that's the kind of world, my friend, that you and I know, both want to live in. That's the kind of world that I want my children to grow up in. The kind of world where every single one of us is expressing their full potential for 100 years and beyond.
2: Dr. Plasker, for those that are listening, if they want to get more information about you concerning this book and anything else we've discussed, how would they be able to contact you?
0: Great. You can go to 100yearlifestyle.com. It's the number 100yearlifestyle.com. And the one thing is that if you go to the store and you don't see it, go to the counter and ask for it, and they'll order it for you. It's a, I think the publisher did a great job pricing it at under $20. 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But I can tell you what's going to happen is if you start this discussion, if you start this discussion with the people in your life that matter to you, that's really that are really important to you, then you're going to see that your entire life starts to shift. 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You know, it's to me, it's not as important where you get it. It's important that you get it because I believe our culture needs to make this shift. And it's going to start with every single one of you.
2: The 100-Year Lifestyle, Dr. Eric Plasker's breakthrough solution for living your best life every day of your life. And Dr. Plasker, I have to tell you, this wasn't an interview. This wasn't a conversation. This was an experience. And I thank you so much for your time this morning.
0: Thank you, Greg. And for me, it was an honor. Appreciate it.
1: Everyone gets irritated now and then, but the occurrences of rage-filled outbursts at schools, in the workplace, and at home are escalating, with one in five Americans diagnosed with an anger problem. The public service announcement campaign isitworthit.org was created to examine some of the causes of anger. It will also inform people of what they are doing to themselves and their loved ones through their repressed and festering anger issues, and hopefully compel them to seek guidance. A startling statistic: each year in the United States, approximately 1.5 million people are the victims of violent crimes. From all appearances, it seems as if people are less able to manage their feelings of outrage and resentment. Instead of thinking about the consequences of their actions and channeling their emotions into positive solutions, people are acting out their destructive urges and creating lifelong implications. This pattern is then perpetuated and intensified in subsequent generations. Hopefully this campaign will help manage your feelings and eliminate the negative consequences of momentary misguided behaviors. The next time a situation is presented to you that will result in a negative response or reaction, you have to ask yourself, is it worth it? .org.
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6: The toughest sanctions in history. I'm Angelo Bavaro, Fox News. That's how Treasury Secretary Scott Bessent is describing new economic pressure the U.S. is expected to unveil against Iran on Monday. Iran pushing back as tensions persist over the Strait of Hormuz.
7: Iran's leaders are issuing new statements hinting at what they claim will be a new post-war order in the Gulf, which could leave the U.S. sidelined. Iran's parliamentary speaker, Mohammed Ghalibaf, writing on X, quote, "We've received numerous messages from neighboring countries about shaping new security arrangements and economic cooperation in the region. The United States put the security of every single one of its allies at such risk through bullying and pure disregard for their interests for the sake of Israel." But the president, Masoud Pezeshkian, for instance, said that it might be time to, quote, end the war.
6: Fox's Jonathan Hunt. Canada has set retaliatory tariffs after trade talks with the U.S. collapsed.
8: The U.S. has announced it will have a 50% tariff on as many as $20 billion worth of Canadian products after these negotiations failed. And then Canada, in response, is imposing these retaliatory tariffs that the Canadian Prime Minister says will begin on September 8th.
9: We were willing to drop our remaining retaliatory tariffs on strategic sectors, particularly steel, aluminum, and autos, if the United States substantially lowered theirs to levels that made it economic for Canadian companies to export to the United States.
8: Now, Carney said that he called off the negotiations and that Canada could not agree to the U.S.'s new terms.
6: Fox's Alex Hogan. A Texas judge denying Carmelo Anthony's request for a new trial. Anthony was convicted in the deadly stabbing of another teen at a track meet. 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
6: Tropical storm Mokay is approaching Hawaii.
14: Millions are bracing for yet another major storm in Hawaii. Right now, tropical storm Mokay is barreling toward the islands from the southeast. While it's not expected to make a direct hit, the storm could still bring heavy rain and strong winds overnight. Hawaii is still reeling after Hurricane Lala brushed by last week, causing at least $40 million in damages.
6: Fox's Jackie Ibanez. President Trump is pushing to meet with North Korean Supreme Leader Kim Jong-un after scaling back training exercises with South Korea.
15: The Pentagon confirmed Wednesday the annual U.S.-South Korea military exercises will end 6 days early. The president has called the exercises costly and cited his personal relationship with Kim Jong-un.
16: The fact that I get along with him, that's a good thing, not a bad thing. He has 57 very powerful nuclear weapons.
15: The president also linked his decision to South Korea's refusal to support the U.S. effort against Iran. North Korea said Wednesday it still sees the scaled-back drills as a provocation and denied any contact between Trump and Kim.
6: Fox's Rich Edson. A historic IndyCar event taking place today in Washington, D.C.
17: IndyCar drivers will race through the streets of the nation's capital today for the first ever Freedom 250 Grand Prix. The circuit runs 1.66 miles along the National Mall and down Pennsylvania Avenue, giving drivers the chance to race past historic landmarks like the Washington Monument and the U.S. Capitol. Marcus Erickson telling the Fox News Rundown earlier this week that this is a once-in-a-lifetime opportunity.
18: It's a very cool thing. It's a very unique event. It's going to be amazing for us drivers to drive on these historic and legendary streets and you know, be part of this amazing celebration.
17: The action begins at 1 p.m. Eastern on Fox. Tony Genualdo, Fox News.
6: I'm Angelo Bavaro, and this is Fox News.
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1: Glenn Beck is on!
2: Years ago, I said the communist and the Islamists and the anarchist would come together and they would work together to destroy the Western world, capitalism, and America. I was mocked from here to hell. And a lot of the mocking came from geniuses like Bill Kristol. A lot of the mocking came from the Republican Party. They said those people will never work together. I didn't know enough about history, and honestly, I saw that as obvious. I also prayed about it an awful lot, and I knew that to be true. Well, now we're seeing it, and it's called the Red-Green Alliance. And Wade Miller has just written a great report on the Red-Green Alliance and what it is, how it works, and why it must be stopped and how we can stop it. Wade has been kind enough to come on the show. He's going to join me in 60 seconds first. I think about Providence often these days, the idea that we're stewards of our families, our communities, our own safety. The founders understood this. It's woven into the fabric of who we are as Americans. And I want to share something with you. It's called Byrna, B-Y-R-N-A, and it's changed how I think about personal protection. Here's the thing. Most people assume self-defense is complicated. You need training, licensing, you know, government approval. But Byrna is legal in all 50 states. No permit, no background check. Because your right to protect your family shouldn't require anyone's permission. The range on this is 60 feet. That's not pepper spray distance. That's real distance. It gives you time to think, to move, to get your family safe. It's simple enough that anyone can use it, anyone. And it's built in Fort Wayne, Indiana, right here in America, in American hands, American craftsmanship. And that matters to me, and I think it matters to you. I'm not here to scare you. I'm here to tell you being prepared isn't paranoia. It's love. It's what we do for the people that you do anything for. So go to Byrna, BYRNA.com/Glenn. There are two organizations that I think are the major thought leaders in Washington right now that have done more than any other group out there. There's two of them. And I put one of those is the Center for Renewing America, and I would include Citizens for Renewing America as well. The executive director for both of those, who has been a longtime supporter and working at the side of Russ Vogt, who I love. He's our OMB director. He is the executive director of both of those, the Center and the Citizens for Renewing America. He's just written an essay, if you will, or a white paper on the Red-Green Alliance. And I think it is so important that you hear it, because what I put on a chalkboard now is proven to be true by people who are much smarter than I am. And Wade is one of those people. Wade, welcome to the program. Glad to have you.
3: Thanks for having me on. And a lot of your work over the years has bled into what went into that white paper. You did talk about this long before anyone else did. So thank you for that.
2: You're welcome. I'm just glad that it has a name now. The red for the communist, the green for the Islamist. If I would have known history, especially of 1979, I would have had an answer for that. And now we know that because of people like you. Tell me what this alliance is and why it is so dangerous, even for the people who are in it.
3: So it's, the paper goes into much more detail, of course, but it's essentially a fusion of the Marxist left and the Islamist movement, doctrinal Islam, as I would really define it. And so these two forces. Yes, and these two forces basically have every single barrier and every single goal shy of their end state desire is virtually the same. So there is a political convenience to them both aligning and working together because it requires the toppling of Western civilization, of capitalism, etc. Now, of course, at the end of this, what the Marxists never really quite figure out is that once they've achieved their goals, the Islamists kill them. They execute them. They get them out of the way. So it's not a durable alliance. It's a short-term means to an end. And I think that at the end of the day, the Islamists are playing the Marxists. And you see this manifesting itself in the form of Mamdani, who's kind of both. He's a Marxist and an Islamist. But you see people out there like Hassan Piker and other Islamists out there who are saying a lot of things. And I think that fundamentally, the mistake we made, and some of it's understandable at the turn of the century, which is weird to say, but at the turn of the century, the focus was on Islamic terrorism. And when the focus is on Islamic terrorism, that's 3 to 5% of the population.
2: Yeah.
3: And so therefore the other 95% becomes victims and they become asylum seekers. They become refugees. They're displaced. They get sent to Europe. They get sent to the United States. And so now in the last 20 years, almost incomprehensibly, we have a large population of Islamists. And the problem is that Islam is radicalized culturally. It does not align with classical liberalism. It's a conquering ideology. It seeks to displace our system and replace it with Sharia and its own religious political ideology. And so, you know, that form of radicalism looks different if they're not a terrorist per se. So for instance, you know, if you believe that if you leave the religion of Islam, that you should be tried in a court, you know, you get due process, you get a lawyer, but you should be found guilty and the sentence for that should be death. You don't belong in America. You never should have been allowed in America in the first place. And so we have this radicalized cultural Islamist movement that is in league with the Marxist left. And of course, now we're seeing all of these DSA candidates pop out of the woodwork for the left and they're winning elections in Democrat primaries. And so we're seeing a surge of this entire movement.
2: Congress or the Senate held a hearing on the influence of the Muslim Brotherhood, which is a nasty green organization. The influence of the Muslim Brotherhood and the DSA. Not a single Democrat showed up for that hearing. That should tell you something, shouldn't it?
3: Yeah, absolutely. And the unwillingness, even of our side in many respects, to admit that the problem is much bigger than 3 to 5%, or even acknowledge that there's a problem, even if it's just 3 to 5%, which is way more than that. The left won't even acknowledge the 3 to 5 and try to address that through public policy and national security means. They ignore it. They'll call you a bigot for highlighting it. But the problem is that the radicalism is way more than that. And it could be 80% of the population that's just not suitable. But our side is politically unwilling to admit that. And I understand that, you know, the average person is not yet quite willing to say that it could be 80% of the population that's radicalized, that has been coming over in recent decades. But first you have to admit you have a problem and then you can start talking about the solutions. And the white paper we wrote was just admitting we have a problem. What comes after that is we need to start working with our allies on Capitol Hill and state legislatures to figure out what is the policy solution to this. And the problem we're going to run into, Glenn, is that a lot of people on our side will say, well, the First Amendment and free speech. And well, the answer to a conquering ideology in our domestic space cannot be that we have no recourse and that we just have to allow it to happen. I'm also not saying that we should violate the First Amendment or religious liberty, but I think that we have to figure out how do we treat Islam as a political ideology, unlike Sikhs, Judaism, Christianity, etc. Yeah.
2: To me, this is really easy. It is not simply a religion. If you want to practice your religion, that's fine. But if your religion teaches that the Constitution must be replaced, now it is a political organization. You're now saying it's a system of governance. I'm sorry, but that's incompatible. I mean, you say in your brief, Red Green Alliance is an existential threat to the Republic, uniting neo-Marxists and radical Islamists around the shared goal of destroying America's constitutional order, capitalism, and Western Christian tradition. How can we continue to let people serve if that's their goal when they are standing there taking an oath to protect and defend the Constitution of the United States if their goal is to overthrow the Constitution?
3: I agree. And I've publicly said that I think that these DSA candidates who are specifically saying that, that we should refuse to seat them. That's fundamentally different than AOC, who we just disagree with and we think that she's wrong on virtually everything. But even AOC is careful not to say that we should overthrow the Constitution generally. I mean, if we dig deep, maybe we can find that. But these new candidates, they just proudly proclaim it all over the place. And I think that Congress should just refuse to seat them if they do, in fact, end up winning their primaries. We have to draw a line in the sand somewhere. And I think that it is a relatively easy line to draw to say, if you're overtly arguing to destroy Western civilization, the Constitution, you cannot take a place on the floor and vote on legislation affecting Americans.
2: So I found good news in El-Sayed's victory, because it was predicted to be just a wild, you know, wildfire. He's going to just, and it wasn't. It was within, I think, 14,000 points in the end when they stopped counting. So I find some good news that maybe the Democrats are not all sold on this. And if you look at the numbers, it's all intellectuals and white rich people that voted for El-Sayed, along with the Muslims. The working class, they didn't vote for that. So are you seeing signs of hope on this, that maybe Democrats are going to wake up to this?
3: Yeah, I mean, I think that if you're a left Hispanic family Christian, you see this, you're horrified. I think that if you are a left black family Christian, you're horrified by this. And I think that ultimately, at the end of the day, those families are going to increasingly vote their interests. And they may not vote for Republicans, but I think they're going to choose more rational and moderate Democrat voices. I mean, even James Carville is kind of apoplectic at what's happening to his party right now. And Elon's been saying this for years now, that the Overton window is just moving so far to the left that what used to be a centrist is now considered radical right. And I think that that's playing out in politics as we see it. But, you know, we can't rest on our laurels that their own radicalism will just self-destruct itself that we can just wait. I think that we have to proactively go out there and make the argument against it.
2: Okay, so I want to talk to you about, I mean, you said, and we're not going to have time to go into it, let me just say, you say that there is a three-headed hydra: the enablers, which are the influencers in the media, the legitimizers, intellectuals and institutions, and the backers, the financial networks. So you get into, in your paper, how we can dismantle or kill this three-headed hydra.
0: Glenn Beck.

0: Let me ask you a question, and I want you to really think about it. 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
0: We're with Wade Miller. He is the executive director for the Center and Citizens for Renewing America. He has just put out a really good warning, if you will, a brief about the Red Green Alliance. And I'm going to tweet it out so everybody can read it. Where else can you read it?
2: Yeah, Wade. You can go to americarenewing.com. That's americarenewing.com.
0: Okay. So in it, you talk about how we dismantle the three-headed hydra. And you say it's a whole-of-society approach. How do we do it?
2: Well, it's going to have to be cultural. It's going to have to be public policy. It's going to have to be legal. And then this is gets back to the kind of good old-fashioned Beckian research, which is you draw the dots and connect all of the figures and figure out the backers, the supporters, the influencers, the institutions that are behind it. But we're going to have to start going after the foreign money. You're going to have to start going after the domestic institutions that are enabling radical Islamist groups. You're going to have to start going after, addressing this in colleges. This is where a lot of the radicalism starts. Parents can make decisions there. Public policy can shape that. States can shape curriculum at various levels. We just need to, one, recognize that there's a problem and then have elected officials who have the courage to take action, and then Americans to stand up and be willing to defend our culture from this radical Red-Green Alliance onslaught onto our very values and norms.
0: You know, what has been so sad to me is, there's a couple of groups that are going to be the, if they would be successful, the first to be killed, and that would be the Jews. And the second is LGBTQ. Mm-hmm. And when I see the LGBTQ community marching for radical Islamists, things like, Gaza, and the Palestinian movement, you go to Palestine and you are a trans man, you're dead. They're not going to embrace you. And they have been swept up into this. And I don't know what it is psychologically that happens to people, but this is using the people who many of

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1: To be missing something, either intelligence or education, one of the two. And that bleeds into their naivete on the impulses of radical Islam, and that it is doctrinally, doctrinally, their mission is to destroy them and recreate Islam in its place. And the left just refuses to even acknowledge that that's the case.
2: I mean, there's so many parallels with Nazi Germany too. I mean, this happened in Iran, but it also, in a way, happened with the Nazis, where they would bring people in and say, no, we're on your side, we're on your side. And then they'd kill them, when they didn't need them, anymore. And, it's so frustrating to see history repeat itself. But, you know, there were a lot of Jewish people in the 1930s that really kind of, some of them actually started almost, in a way, a pro-Nazi organization. It wasn't very big, but they were like, look, we're Germans, they're Germans. If we're just show them that we're just like them, and then we'll be accepted. And no, they were accepted for a very short period of time. And then 1933, Hitler's like, okay, we don't need you anymore.
1: And part of the solution here, part of the solution is we're going to need to look at Israeli nationalism, because Israel and to some degree Japan are really kind of the only two countries on the planet right now that have kind of figured out how to deal with Islam at the public policy level. So regardless of whether you like Israel or not, you should be looking to them to learn how they're dealing with this problem. Because even if you take the most wildly ridiculous anti-Semitic conspiracy theory, it comes nowhere close in terms of scope and danger to us as Americans, as Islam, just as it exists naturally. And so I think we need to wake up and figure out who the real enemies of this country are, and figure out who our allies are, and work with them to solve the problem.
2: So what can a listener in my audience do to help?
1: Well,
2: what would be the most effective thing the individual can do?
1: I think read the primer so you fully understand it. For those who already do, and a lot of your listeners will be familiar with this, I think we have to start thinking at the public policy level, the state level, the municipal level. How do we actually start solving this? How do we solve the call to prayer problem? How do we solve the creeping Sharia and Marxist ideology that is trying to be implemented, and start coming up with public policy solutions, and then insist that our elected officials take it seriously and start moving forward? Otherwise, inaction in 15 years, we're going to look like Europe. We're going to have a rising Islamic population that is increasingly radicalized, and the entire fabric of our culture is going to start to unwind. We're seeing it happen in Europe right now. We have to wake up. There may be 10 or 15 years ahead of where we are if we don't start taking action now and get over the politically correct arguments that we'll run into from kind of centrist Republicans. We have to admit that Islam is doctrinally a civilizational level problem, and it has to be addressed.
2: Wade, thank you. Please say hi to Russ. Everybody on my staff, such a fan of everything you guys are doing. Anything you need, you please reach out to us. We're big, big fans. Wade Miller, thank you. God bless.
1: Thank you.
2: You can check it out at AmericaRenewing.com. 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I'll also tweet the report out so you can read it. It is well worth your time and well worth the read. All right, more in a minute.
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6: Take a pause.
7: Montana wildlife officials are asking people to break with the tradition this summer. Huckleberry picking in the wild. The woman known as the Western Montana Wild Forager, River Shannon Aloya, says it's slim pickings.
8: These plants are severely damaged. We had continuous cold snaps in the spring.
7: Bears are big huckleberry fans, and since there are so few berries, bears and people wind up in the same spots trying to pick them. Jamie Junkel works for Montana's Fish, Wildlife, and Parks Department and says there have been lots of berry-picking bear encounters.
9: You know, the bears are trying to feed on the berries. The people are hiking and biking and living, you know, right in where the berries are. So, yeah, it's been an interesting year.
7: Grizzly bears especially can be downright pigs when it comes to huckleberries. They reportedly eat up to 200,000 a day in the summer. Take a pause. Jill Nato, Fox News.
10: 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It's a time to promote back-to-school well check exams and vision screenings for young children. The American Administration of Ophthalmology offers guidance in the importance of child's eye health. Newborn to two-month-olds are adjusting to light and learning to focus. They take interest in objects very close to them. 2 to 4 months, the eyes are learning to work together and track a moving object. Watch for inward or outward turning eyes and delays in tracking moving objects. 5 to 8 months, your kiddos have developed 3D and color vision. Watch for reaching, recognizing, and recalling an object from across the room. 9 to 12 months, babies should be judging distance very well. And from 2 to 6 years, they should have normal vision milestones, like enhanced hand-eye coordination, ability to read an eye chart, letter and object recognition, improved visual memory, and advanced reading skills. For more health news, go to foxnewshealth.com. 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
11: Military Matters.
12: U.S. military recruitment is up. In 2025, the U.S. saw the highest military recruiting numbers in 15 years across five branches: Army, Navy, Marine Corps, Air Force, and Space Force. That momentum is continuing into 2026. So far, every branch has exceeded its recruitment goals through at least April of this year. In fact, the U.S. Army says it has already met its 2026 recruiting goals 4 months early, with more than 61,500 future soldiers signing contracts. 21-year-old Jessica Sigchi from New York signed up for the Army.
13: I'm the youngest sibling out of 9 siblings, and first one to graduate college recently, first one to join the Army, and eventually first one to join NYPD.
12: Army Lieutenant Colonel Oliver Karp leads recruitment in New York City.
14: The Army is going to give you financial benefits that aren't available to the general public. They're going to do everything they can to support you from the time you enter until the time that you retire.
12: With Military Matters, Brian Yenis, Fox News.
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16: To the left of Kennesaw on a map, if that helps.
17: To the left of Kennesaw, okay.
16: Would that be west of Kennesaw, you're trying to tell me?
17: This way I'm pointing. So.
18: Okay, this way then I'm pointing.
19: I guess east and west is very difficult for people these days. It's to the left of Kennesaw.
16: Have you ever...
19: You mean to the west?
16: Yeah. Have you ever looked at a map before? Aw, man, it's to the left of Kennesaw.
19: Can't tell you how many times I've said that to my wife. Just go south on 400, yeah. Exit, and head east. And she's like, what do you mean?
6: exactly.
17: Tell them to turn right next time.
6: That's right.
18: And right, you'll know exactly.
19: No, that would not. That would not be to the right when you're heading south.
6: Yeah. Fine, just let it go. I won't embarrass him anymore, man. It's not time to pile on the child. You know? Sorry, man. You'll get it. You'll get it. You'll get it. It's fine. Go home, tell your daddy.
19: I turned right like you said. No, you didn't.
6: But, yeah, go home, tell your daddy. You don't know how to read that. And then tell me how to change a tire. And he's going to feel like the biggest disappointment ever.
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0: I'm not concerned about my kids. I want to strengthen my kids because I hear from them all the time what they hear from their friends. And they're hearing stuff about socialism and America and everything that is just so wrong. And I just want to do everything I can to strengthen them. And I'll share what I've learned from them. And maybe I can help you with your kids after I've learned and hopefully they've learned a few things. But pray for the family, will you? If you'd pray for the safety of my family, I'd appreciate it. We're traveling with a whole bunch of security, but you just never know. Just pray for the guidance of the Spirit, the whole time, and pray for my children as well. I want to bring in, Clay Travis. He is part of the, Clay and Buck Show, that follows this program on the Premier Radio Networks. And I think he had the idea of the week, maybe the month, maybe the year. And everybody's been talking about boys and women's sports and the WNBA. And he's just come up with the Nashville Balls. And he said, I wanted an all trans team. So it's only men who are women now. Because he said, we'll win every championship. And then maybe we'll prove the point. But we'll prove the point. We'll make a lot of money doing it. You know, I just love it. Clay is with us now. Clay, how are you?
1: I'm doing great. I hope that you and your family have a good trip. I would love at some point if we could get you courtside seats to see the Nashville Balls, the most inclusive team in the history.
0: Be glad to sit on the courtside for that. I would be very happy to do that.
1: I'm calling the bluff here. If you're wondering, if you're out there and you haven't heard some of the news, since Sophie Cunningham, player for the Indiana Fever, came out and said men should not be able to play in women's sports, which is not a particularly radical proposition, there has been a lot of talk, and many different WNBA coaches, Glenn, actually came out and they said, well, we think men should be able to identify as women and play in this league. And as a staunch supporter of inclusion, diversity, equity, as well, I said, well, what is the best thing that I could do to follow the logic of this? To me, it is to have an all trans team, Nashville Balls expansion franchise in the WNBA. We will be the first all male, identifying as women team. We are very pro trans, incredibly inclusive. Our slogan, you'll like this, Glenn, is, one love, two balls. Our very understated, as you were showing it a little bit earlier on video, but for people who haven't seen it, logo is a basketball hoop with two different balls going through the net. I just think it'd be the greatest dynasty of all time. Move over John Wooden's, UCLA Bruins, move over Bill Russell, Michael Jordan, we've got something for you. We would be, not only I think the greatest professional sports franchise of all time, I don't think we would lose a game. Some games we might win without giving up a basket, which is unheard of in basketball.
0: Wasn't there like a kids team that played against the WNBA or a female team?
1: Yeah, the story is the U.S. women's soccer team, which won the World Cup, the best soccer team in the world. They lost 5-2, Glenn, to a team of under 15-year-old boys in Dallas, Texas. Not the best 15-year-old boys in the country. And remember, under 15 means a lot of those kids are 14. They lost 5-2 to the best soccer players in Texas. And so, all of this, kind of comes together. And look, I just think sometimes you have to, and this is my natural state, here, Glenn, is sometimes you have to follow absurdity with more absurdity and actually call these people on the logic that underpins what they would suggest. Mm-hmm. And so if you're going to argue that a man can identify as a woman and play in the WNBA, which is the Women's National Basketball Association, then I think we should just have a whole team of trans guys. By the way, this is happening in France. It's happening in France.
0: I got to tell you, if they would take you up on this, I know you're making a point, but you're also probably very serious as well. You put $10 million up. I would join you in this venture if they would do it, because
2: They would win every time. They would win every single game.
1: Yes.
2: Every time.
1: And they wouldn't, the games wouldn't be remotely close. And look, ultimately why will they not just say, hey, the WNBA is only for women, right? To their credit, the WTA has finally said it, the Women's Tennis Association. They have said it in the, they've said it in the Olympics. They've said it in the NCAA, thanks to President Trump. It's because they are committed so much to the left-wing idea that the trans agenda can create women out of men that they are not willing to say a basic biological truth. And if you're not willing to do that, then I think the natural result should follow, which is men who identify as women should be able to compete in the Women's Professional Sports League. And I think, Glenn, they would obliterate all of the women in this sport. I don't think it would be remotely close. I think you could go all the way down, by the way. As soon as you get testosterone, as you well know, as everybody out there who's ever raised a boy knows, it changes the game substantially. Heck, if you've ever coached, if you got a kid, in 13U that already has a mustache, I mean, he's going to be a lot better than most of the other 13-year-olds. And so I think you can get an 8th grade boys team, that would beat the best WNBA team, a team at WNBA All-Stars. I don't even think some of those games would be remotely close.
2: So can I ask you, I've not been able to figure out why Caitlin Clark is not supporting Sophie Cunningham. Why has that not been a dynamic duo here?
1: I'll defend Caitlin Clark in this way, Glenn. You and I and most of your listeners out there, we grew up and watched and loved sports in the 80s and the 90s, what I would call the Jordan era of basketball. Jordan's most famous quote, in my mind, I wrote a book with this title, is Republicans Buy Sneakers Too. And I think Michael Jordan's perspective, and it was followed by Tiger Woods in golf, and it was followed by Kobe Bryant, Shaquille O'Neal, a lot of other big-time athletes, was, I'm not going to get involved in politics. I want everybody, Republicans, Democrats, Independents, to be able to be fans of my brand, Republicans Buy Sneakers Too. I think Caitlin Clark is rejecting, in many ways, the LeBron era, which is, you need to know everything that I think about politics, which has, I think, made him incredibly polarizing. And instead, she's trying to go back to the Jordan Tiger Woods era of appealing to everyone. And Glenn, the example of this I would give is, she was asked who she was going to vote for in the 2024 presidential election, Kamala or Trump. And she said she didn't want to answer. She didn't think it was her business to tell people what her politics were. And so I think what has actually happened here is the WNBA has put a lot of coaches and players in tough spots who may well agree with us on the absurdity of this premise. All they have to do, and she said this basically in her answer, is that's a question for the league. And the league, the commissioner, should, if they had any backbone at all, come out and just say, hey, this is a league for women. If you are born male, you can pursue life to the furthest of your happiness as you desire. You cannot become a women's basketball player. They haven't said it. They won't say it, I think, because the league itself is committed to identity politics. But I do think that that is the reason why she has avoided joining Sophie Cunningham on her side.
2: That makes total sense. I just feel like, you know, Caitlin's been, you know, just pounded in the head for so long. And you would think when you'd see somebody else being pounded in the head, it would just be your instinct to go say, hey, knock it off. I don't have to agree, but knock it off. This isn't right.
1: Yeah, I agree. And the argument you can also make is that this goes to the very essence of sport itself. And look, I don't know how many far left wingers, to be fair, are Caitlin Clark fans, right? Maybe there are some. I think her base, if I were sitting down and talking with her, I would say, look, your base is Trump America, whether you like it or not. And also a lot of other sane people, because remember, Glenn, this is an 80-20 issue nationwide. I actually think it's a 95-5 issue for sports fans. I think the 5% who are Looney Bin members get a lot of attention. But I think for men, like, nobody makes this argument, right? There isn't a dad in America listening to you right now who thinks that a grown man should be able to compete against his daughter or his granddaughter, right? Like, that's just lunacy. No. And so I think that's Caitlin Clark's base. Are there some left-wingers who are also Caitlin Clark fans? Maybe. But I actually don't, if I were advising her, I understand the perspective of I'm just going to avoid all politics. Cause if you answer this, next thing you know, people are asking you what you think about every issue. But I think her base is actually would overwhelmingly support her if she said, yeah, this is only for women.
2: One more thing, because I know you got to go get ready for the show because you're on here and right after my show on premiere. What do you think of the coaches that are now saying that, you know, men are going to start coming and taking their jobs and men shouldn't be coaches for the WNBA? And yet, simultaneously, I mean, that's insanity.
1: Yes. Well, I mean, I think what it goes to is, you ultimately paint yourself into a corner if you follow full left-wing ideals, right? Because, I mean, you can take it outside of this gender ridiculousness. You know, if I said to you right now, Glenn, I have an important announcement to make. I am now a black woman. On the left, they would have to say, welcome to womanhood, Clay Travis. We are excited to have you. Your beard makes you look even more feminine than we thought you ever might. They would then say that I am a racist, culturally appropriating, for saying that I'm black. So I think for, right. I mean, again, this is what their logic is, right? So I think for most people out there, if you said, what is more defining of you, your gender or your race? People find out they're a different race than they thought they were all the time with the DNA testing going on right now. Nobody ever finds out. Like, I think I have a lot, personally, I bet you would sign on with this too. I think men, you know, I have a lot more in common with black, Asian, and Hispanic men, I think, than I do with white women, because gender to me is more of a definite, defining characteristics than race is, right? Doesn't mean you can't have a lot in common with a lot of different people of all different backgrounds. But if you were going to say, which is a bigger deal to change, your gender or your race, I think most people would have to say your gender, right? I mean, that's far more transformative than your race. Yet in the left, if you change your race, you're racist and you're assimilating and you have to be canceled. But if you change your gender, you're a hero and it must be immediately affirmed.
2: Yeah. Is everybody hearing his white privilege there? Yeah, I think I heard it. Clay, it's good to talk to you, my man. Thank you so much.
1: Hey, appreciate it. Keep up the good work, Glenn. Stay safe.
2: God bless. Say hi to Buck for me. Clay Travis, Outkick founder, and also co-host of the, Clay and Buck show that is on the Premier Radio Network immediately following, this one. By the way, if you did not hear the show, the after show, it is now on demand. It is something that I believe I'm not doing it on the regular show. I'm going to do it in bits and pieces because it is, it is something that requires a little bit of thinking. It requires real deep thought and explanation on it. But it's what happens when the past disappears. And I show you that this has been done before in history. And it is stunning. It is stunning what was said in 600 that's being said today. Exact same thing, just different tools. And I want you to listen to that. 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All right, back in just a minute.
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15: Montana wildlife officials are asking people to break with the tradition this summer: huckleberry picking in the wild. The woman known as the Western Montana Wild Forager, River Shannon Aloya, says it's slim pickings.
16: These plants are severely damaged. We had continuous cold snaps in the spring.
15: Bears are big huckleberry fans, and since there are so few berries, bears and people wind up in the same spots trying to pick them. Jamie Chonkel works for Montana's Fish, Wildlife, and Parks Department and says there have been lots of berry-picking bear encounters.
17: You know, the bears are trying to feed on the berries. The people are hiking and biking and living, you know, right in where the berries are. So, yeah, it's been an interesting year.
15: Grizzly bears especially can be downright pigs when it comes to huckleberries. They reportedly eat up to 200,000 a day in the summer. Take a pause. Jill Nato, Fox News.
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2: The situation with Iran, the president has come out and, a memo has been released where it says, and it went out to the military, we are looking for new ideas. Basically, if anybody has any good ideas that are, you know, out of the box on how we can defeat Iran, email us, call me. And I think this is really quite brilliant myself. I think, you know, how many times have you been in a company where you're like, we could fix this thing. We could fix this thing. We all know, but will they ask us? Nope. One last thing. We don't have much time to talk about this. Minnesota, Michigan, South Dakota, we now know that Iran has tried to hack into their water systems. You know, Iran is not a primitive society. And they can hack in. And apparently the federal government has said, expect more. They hack into our water systems. That's a whole different universe that we're in right now. And I don't think people really understand how dangerous this situation is. And by the way, Minnesota and Michigan, South Dakota, these are just the states that either haven't updated yet or won't follow the Homeland Security advice to change and upgrade your system. They're easy to hack, and Iran is trying. May God save the Republic.
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0: 13 for the Big Island. I'm Pam Puso, Fox News. Tropical storm Mokay is expected to pass south of Hawaii's Big Island, dumping anywhere from 5 to 15 inches of rain. Life-threatening flash flooding and mudslides are major concerns. Parts of Hawaii are still recovering from Hurricane Lala, and thousands are still without power. A convicted killer in Texas has lost a bid for a new trial.
1: The defense team for Carmelo Anthony is planning to appeal after a Texas judge denied him a new trial. Saturday's order does not detail the reasoning. Anthony was convicted of murder and sentenced to 35 years in prison in June for 2025 stabbing death of 17-year-old Austin Metcalf. Anthony's lawyers argue a new trial is warranted, citing violations of his rights. They also claim an unwritten agreement between his former lawyers and prosecutors was improperly handled.
0: Fox's Jackie Ibanez. She broke barriers for women in Congress. Former U.S. Senator Nancy Kassebaum Baker of Kansas has died. She was 94.
2: Several firsts for Baker. She was the first woman elected to the U.S. Senate without previously having a husband who served in Congress. Baker won election in 1978, serving three terms. She married former Republican Senator Howard Baker of Tennessee in 1996, the first marriage between a man and woman who'd both served in the U.S. Senate. Later in life, she increasingly broke with the Republican Party, endorsing Democrats in several Kansas races. Baker also called for President Donald Trump's impeachment after the January 6, 2021 attack on the U.S. Capitol. This has just gone too far, she told Kansas City's KMBC. Deborah Valentine, Fox News.
0: More devastating Russian attacks on Ukraine. Officials say at least 10 people are dead after drone strikes on the Capitol and other regions. 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
0: Two Phoenix police officers have been fired and arrested after a violent traffic stop. Reporter Austin Walker with Fox 10 has details.
15: Former officers with almost 10 years with the department each, Luis Vasquez Jr. and Antonio Felix, are in custody and fired, charged with a plethora of crimes. From aggravated assault to tampering with evidence, not reporting the stop at all. On August 5th, around 11:30 p.m., a report by Tempe police described what many thought was an attempted carjacking carried out by two men impersonating police officers, but confirmed by the Phoenix police chief, they were both on duty and not wearing their body cameras.
0: The Phoenix police chief admits his department has a lot of work to do. Tragedy at a California theme park has led to a lawsuit. Gina Silva is with Fox 11 in Los Angeles.
16: Christopher Hawley, a 22-year-old San Diego State graduate, had just ridden Six Flags Magic Mountain's X2 roller coaster with his younger brother Alex and their cousin when he suddenly collapsed on June 23, 2022. Christopher was rushed to a nearby hospital where he died the next day. The LA County Medical Examiner ruled his death an accident. Cause of death, blunt head trauma. Sustained in what the report calls a park ride accident. The Hawley family is suing Six Flags, the rides manufacturer, and several park employees, alleging the ride was defectively designed and that the park failed to warn riders of the danger.
0: A jury trial is scheduled for September. The streets of downtown D.C. are being transformed into a racetrack. The Freedom 250 Grand Prix will mark IndyCar's first race in the nation's capital. Championship leader Alex Palou will start from the pole. The race begins at 1 p.m. Eastern. You can watch it on Fox. I'm Pam Puso, Fox News.
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1: Glenn Beck is on.
2: Wow. I don't know if you saw what happened in Ceuta, Spain, but it was pretty ugly. Pretty ugly. You don't know? Well, an island that has a population of 83,500 almost doubled. 49,000 people. Nobody could get an exact count, but they believe it was at least 49,000 people suddenly arrived on the shores of Ceuta. Why? What's going on? Well, invasion is one. Well-coordinated invasion. And I'm going to explain it in 60 seconds. 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Higher mortgage rates have led to stagnation, and home sellers and buyers are sitting on the sideline. 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

All right, so I want you to picture a piece of America sitting on the wrong side of the Mexican border. Not near it, across it. An American city full of American citizens with a fence around it. And every square foot outside of that fence is Mexico. That is a place called Ceuta. It's Spanish. It's been Spanish since there was a United States of America. And it sits on the coast of Morocco in Africa, which makes it the only place on earth where you can walk out of Africa and into the European Union. Let me say that again because that's really important. The only place on earth where you can walk out of Africa and directly into the European Union. Okay? Thousands of people did exactly that. Some walked. Most swam. I mean, this is insane what it looked like. They were coming in dump trucks. It was very well coordinated. And what a surprise, all 20-something men. No babies, no women, nothing. 20-something men. The shelter that was built there was built for 500 people. It was when this started holding 700 with hundreds more sleeping on the sidewalk. The facility for children who arrive with no parents is at 24 times the capacity. That's a school built for 100 kids with 2,400 inside. 9 people drowned. Bodies were washing up while people just kept coming. And Madrid's response? Very effective. Send 60 soldiers. 60. That's 2 school buses. Now, everybody's going to tell you that a court in Spain opened the door, and almost everybody's going to get it wrong here. So let me tell you what really happened. Spain has a law that says if a man climbs a border fence, an officer can turn him right around right there on the spot. No paperwork, nothing. No trial, nothing. The law says this applies when somebody gets past a containment element, a fence, a wall, something physical. The law was written back in 2015, back when everybody was coming over the fence. And people figured then, hey, wait a minute, I don't have to go over the fence. I can swim around the end of the fence. So Spain's Supreme Court ruled that a man in the water hasn't climbed anything because there's nothing out there to climb. This is insanity. Cameras and drones don't count. They can watch somebody, but they can't stop him. So a swimmer gets the whole process. You swim in, you get a lawyer, you get an interpreter, you get asylum claims. You're there for a month. You're never leaving, okay? It's a no trespassing sign on the front gate of the property with no back wall. Now, here's a part that I don't think anybody's reporting. The case got to the Supreme Court because the Spanish government appealed it. Now, I want you to understand the Spanish government. Spanish government is socialist, okay? They were full-fledged fascists for a long time, and they're socialist now, okay? Their lawyers went to court to keep the fast turnarounds, and they lost. This wasn't a government winking at a friendly judge. Apparently, this was a government beaten by its own courts and left standing there with a giant hole in the wall called, you know, the Mediterranean. Now, the court told them how to plug it right there in the ruling. Build something physical in the water. A wall in the water? Okay, nobody built it. Then Madrid refuses to declare a national emergency. The prime minister or the king or the prince or the whoever runs damn Spain, they're crazy. Anyway, prime minister, yeah. Who do you care? Yeah. No, nobody cares. Okay. Anyway, he refused to declare a national emergency. The mayor was begging the government, please, please. And the government said, Madrid said, yeah, you know, the law is written for hurricanes and earthquakes, not for this. Okay. It's true, but awfully convenient because declaring an emergency means standing at a podium on live television and saying something out loud. We've lost control of our own border. So the court found a hole. It told the government how to close it. Nobody closed it. Conspiracy? I don't know. I don't think so. I don't follow Spain enough.
you know? I just know they finished that big, beautiful cathedral, and you're about to lose it to the Muslims again. Again, Spain. But anyway, this is just cowardice. At the bare minimum, it's cowardice. Most common way free countries lose things is you become cowardly. You don't want to protect it anymore. It's not worth protecting, okay? And we have been here before. I mean, that's, I think, the theme of the show. We've been here before, gang, but I mean right here, this border, these two countries, we've been here exactly like this before, and it was the fall of 1975. Spain is dictated, their dictator, Franco, dying in a hospital bed. Spain still owns a chunk of African desert about the size of Colorado. And the World Court has just ruled that Morocco has no claim on that. Okay? The World Court. Morocco, you don't own it. Spain owns it. Well, the king of Morocco watches the ruling come down, and he goes on television the same day and says, we're going to have a march. And I want to march, and it's going to be in 3 weeks. 3 weeks later, 350,000 Moroccan civilians walk across the border into Spanish territory. Every man, woman, and child in a city the size of New Orleans. And they walk across the border. They're unarmed. They're carrying flags and holy books and pictures of their king. And when I say holy books, you know what I mean. Not one rifle in the whole crowd. Now the king had picked that number on purpose, 350,000, because that's the number of how many babies were born in Morocco every year. And the message to Madrid was, this is only 1 year of us. So Spain had soldiers on the line. Spain had told the world, you come across our sovereign territory and we'll shoot. Yeah, they're not shooting. They're not shooting. Nobody was armed. How could we possibly shoot? 3 days later, Madrid announced it wouldn't fight for the territory. The king called all of the people home. They walked, they'd walked about 6 miles in. 5 days after that, Spain signed the size of Colorado away. 9 days, Colorado gone. Not one shot fired. Because a European government found out it could not bring itself to open fire on a crowd of civilians. And the man on the other side had bet everything on exactly that. That's what happened. You had 49,000 people yesterday come across. What are they going to do? They're going to shoot them? You're going to shoot them? They know. Morocco knows you're not going to shoot them. By the way, the king who ran that play is dead. His son is the one who's on the throne now in Morocco. And today, The day the water at Ceuta filled with people was the anniversary of that son's coronation. Any of this a coincidence? This was an invasion. This was an invasion. 5 years ago, Morocco pulled the same lever, waved its border police off the line and let 10,000 people through into Spain in 2 days. Because Spain had let a rebel leader Morocco considers a terrorist into a Spanish hospital. Everyone knew what it was. A veteran Spanish reporter who has covered Morocco for decades said flat out, yesterday, the Moroccan side is standing down again. So they're not stopping anybody from coming across the border. They're encouraging people to go across the border, and Spain isn't doing anything. This is a faucet. And Spain, faucets have a handle, okay? And the hand on the handle has used it before on this country, your country, and they win every time. So the men in the water, not an army, or are they? Because they're all 20-something young Moroccans, all men. They say they just want a paycheck. Well, not in my country. Everybody else wants a paycheck, too. What the hell? What is going on? There's a trend spreading among them online where they post videos of themselves making the swim like a dare. They're not soldiers. They have no idea what they're being used for, I think. I could be wrong. A crowd doesn't have to be in on it for a government to aim it. They're the weapons. They're the bullets.
Now, there's an ideology out there that has named this specific ground, and it is not a rumor. Most Americans don't know that Spain was Muslim for nearly 800 years. And they called it Al-Andalus or something. And here's what I didn't know. You know when that rule ended? 1492, same year Columbus sailed. Same king and queen, Ferdinand and Isabella, took the last Muslim city in January of that year, and then they signed Columbus's funding papers that spring in the camp outside its walls. One empire ends, another begins. Same year, same monarchs, and every American kid learns half the story and none of the other half. And that loss never stops burning for a certain kind of radical that begins with an M or an I. That man who built the group became Al-Qaeda, wrote a pamphlet in 1987 calling the retaking of Spain a religious obligation. Bin Laden picked it up and prayed for the flag to fly again over every lost Muslim land from Palestine to Andalus. And his successor spelled out the target list in 2006. Everything that was ever Muslim. Well, that's a large space, isn't it? The terrorist who blew up the Madrid train in 2004 and killed 193 people named their cell after it. This is all real and it's all on the record. This is not the same thing as, you know, the kids swimming, you know, the breakwater for a job or so they say. But the second you glue those two together, people are going to dismiss it, but they shouldn't. It's more than a feeling. There are two growing things, and I don't think they're separate. This is an invasion. Okay? The best study that we have, when we're looking at this, says Europe was about 5% Muslim 10 years ago. If every border slammed shut tomorrow and nobody ever came again, which is not going to happen, it still rises to 7.5% by 2050. Not from migration, just arithmetic. Notice what had happened in 1975. What did the king, why did he pick the 350,000? Because that's the number of births in 1 year. That population is 13 years younger. They average more than one child per family. Keep normal legal immigration and it's 11%. High end, 14. That study is 10 years old. They said, the authors said, the high number was the least likely and asylum claims across Europe are actually down 21%. Asylum claims. That's good. But look at the first line again. The one where nobody else ever comes. That line is still moving. Births. Europe is having 1.6 children per couple. I mean, you need two just to break even. Nobody is replacing Europeans. Europe has declined over and over in birth rate every year. It's not going to replace itself. And it did that all on its own. No border policy, you know, on earth will fix any of that. So here's what Spain needs to do, but they won't. Build the thing in the water. I don't know what it is. Oh, we're going to build an electric fence in the water. I don't know how you build it in the water, but build it. The court told them to in writing. Then rewrite the law so it covers a coastline because the law drafted for a fence can't govern an ocean. And stop renting your border from a neighbor who has proven twice now he'll open it the minute he wants it. And decide what it actually takes to become Spanish. Decide what it actually is required to become German or English or Danish or Italian or French or American. What does it require? Because it requires something in every other country except strangely in

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4: Here's the thing. 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Now, once you're there, you can walk right into France. All of these nations, and believe me, if we lose in 2027, it's coming back here, 2028. It's coming back here. They will open these borders. They will flood us. The danger to the West was never that people want to come here. People have always wanted to come here. 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
4: Montana wildlife officials are asking people to break with the tradition this summer: huckleberry picking in the wild. The woman known as the Western Montana Wild Forager, River Shannon Aloya, says it's slim pickings.
5: These plants are severely damaged. We had continuous cold snaps in the spring.
4: Bears are big huckleberry fans, and since there are so few berries, bears and people wind up in the same spots trying to pick them. Jamie Junkle works for Montana's Fish, Wildlife, and Parks Department and says there have been lots of berry picking bear encounters.
6: You know, the bears are trying to feed on the berries. The people are hiking and biking and living, you know, right in where the berries are. So, yeah, it's been an interesting year.
4: Grizzly bears especially can be downright pigs when it comes to huckleberries. They reportedly eat up to 200,000 a day. Day in the summer. Take pause. Jill Nato, Fox News.
7: Military Matters.
8: U.S. military recruitment is up. In 2025, the U.S. saw the highest military recruiting numbers in 15 years across 5 branches, Army, Navy, Marine Corps, Air Force, and Space Force. That momentum is continuing into 2026. So far, every branch has exceeded its recruitment goals through at least April of this year. In fact, the U.S. Army says it has already met its 2026 recruiting goals 4 months early, with more than 61,500 future soldiers signing contracts. 21-year-old Jessica Sigchi from New York signed up for the Army.
9: I'm the youngest siblings out of 9 siblings, and first one to graduate college recently, first one to join the Army, and eventually first one to join NYPD.
8: Army Lieutenant Colonel Oliver Karp leads recruitment in New York City.
10: The Army is going to give you financial benefits that aren't available to the general public. They're going to do everything they can to support you from the time you enter until the time that you retire.
8: With Military Matters, Brian Yenis, Fox News.
11: 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It's a time to promote back-to-school well check exams and vision screenings for young children. 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Newborn to 2-month-olds are adjusting to light and learning to focus. They take interest in objects very close to them. 2 to 4 months, the eyes are learning to work together and track a moving object. 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Watch for reaching, recognizing, and recalling an object from across the room. 9 to 12 months, babies should be judging distance very well. And from 2 to 6 years, they should have normal vision milestones, like enhanced hand-eye coordination, ability to read an eye chart, letter and object recognition, improved visual memory, and advanced reading skills. 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
13: 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Right?
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13: 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That's what I was actually trying to say. Like, you don't even have something that you need to plead the fifth to because there's no crime.
12: 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If Tug Cowart had run, let's say, a Ponzi scheme and was federally prosecuted, if he went in front of any sort of congressional hearing and was asked about that Ponzi scheme, he cannot plead the fifth. If he received a presidential pardon for it, he has to be forthcoming with the information that pardon applied to. So he is actually in a situation where he's pleading the fifth. So it causes a conundrum of like, what was your pardon for?
13: Yeah, what are you pleading the fifth for if there's no crime?
12: If there's no crime, if your pardon is so large that you would be compelled to talk about whatever they're asking, but guess you not. Are basically acting like your pardon doesn't apply to any of it because you're pleading the fifth.
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0: Ricky, can you go over what the insiders were just talking about with Ceuta?
1: What exactly?
0: Not the insiders. Not the insiders. The woman. No, not the insiders. Sorry. The Canadian philosopher. Yeah,
1: Regina is probably not a Torch insider. She is a Canada research chair in philosophy at York University. Beautiful white liberal woman with white liberal woman glasses. She says, this is supposed to be scary, talking about the images of the invasion. But honestly, what it reminds me of is photos of people celebrating as Berlin Wall comes down. They look happy, not scary.
0: You know, can I tell you something? I won't, because it will be terrifying for all of us. But there is a very small part of me that can't wait to see people like her eaten by the Marxist or the Islamists. They're going to be eaten. They're going to be eaten. They'll eat you. I don't know if they're going to eat us first or eat you, but you are definitely on the chopping block. I mean, all you have to do, you have a college education, you boob. All you have to do is look at how things have fallen in the past. And Iran is your greatest example. This is exactly what happened in Iran. And the people like that liberal nut job up in Canada, they were the first to be either imprisoned or killed. And some of them tortured to death because they were Marxists and they were part of the revolution and they set it up and they turned a blind eye and they said, no, you can trust. We're pals. You're not pals. You are not pals with Islamists. You're not. Why waste any of our time or breath? Why? And the answer is we're making progress. We are making progress. There are more people waking up to this because they're getting more and more bold. But if you watched that invasion and you thought that looked happy, like the Berlin Wall, first of all, there is no Berlin Wall. There was no Berlin Wall. If it's the Berlin Wall, that means Morocco is East Germany. They weren't trying to keep their people in. They were encouraging them to get out. That was an invasion, period.
2: We're absolutely making progress, though, on it. And I mean, the left has used this, suicidal empathy or whatever to push, you know, the leftist agenda on this. And case in point on how this, we're making progress. And, you know, we always say if you follow through these radical leftist ideas all the way through to totality, it exposes how dangerous their policies are. I was reading this article from the New York Times, and they were talking about when the Spanish prime minister did all of this. He was looking to grant basically legal status to all the undocumented migrants that were in Spain. And he offered it to about 500,000. More than 1 million migrants applied for legal status in Spain. And listen to this subheadline. It says the Spanish government has allowed undocumented migrants a path out of legal limbo. Listen to this. Making Spain a beacon to the global left. They later characterized this as an antidote to policies pursued by MAGA-style leaders. Now, this is how it started. How it's ending is the result. How stupid do a lot of them feel right now?
0: You know, look, here's exactly the same thing that is happening all over Europe. It's happening here in America. And it is this red-green alliance. Red for the socialist left, green for the color of Islam, and the political, Islamists that fly that flag. Okay. The two don't want the same kind of world. And I don't know what it is that you can't see here, but they will both talk about healthcare and schools and racism and wages and all of this stuff. But what's missing? What's missing in Sweden? What's missing in America? What's missing in Canada? What's missing in Germany? What's missing in England? What's missing? What's missing? In fact, it's not just missing. There have been story after story after story now that they are intentionally deleting it. They refuse to talk about it at all. and that is the rights of women, the rights of gay people, the right to leave a religion or mock a religion or draw a cartoon. Nobody's talking about that. In fact, the Red Green Alliance is telling its own members not to talk about that because it will hurt the alliance. Well, if you are gay, you are trans, you're bi, whatever it is, do you think they're going to protect you when you are being told, don't bring that up? Don't bring that up. That'll hurt our alliance. Why would it hurt you? Because they want to kill you. Because they don't agree with your lifestyle. You have made up this crazy world where your biggest enemy is a conservative, while you have people where you have, you are freaking Little Red Riding Hood. And grandma is a wolf and is going to eat you. I mean, I just don't get it. You know, in 1980, the communists couldn't win. In 1980 in Iran, communists couldn't win a single seat. In 1983, they start to criticize the Ayatollah Khomeini on the decision to push war into Iraq. And that's when he was like, oh, really? I'm going to start rounding you people up. More than 1,000 of them hitting the party leadership. And anybody who was in the army that was sympathetic to the Marxist and the left, the party's first secretary was put on television and he had to denounce himself as a spy and a traitor. 163 of his colleagues died under torture, hung. The greatest party, the greatest intellectual of the Marxist and the leftist party died in prison. Then in 1988, a fatwa came out. There was a prison massacre, 1,000 executed over a few months and buried in unmarked ground. The Marxists, 40 years of struggle, one useful alliance that was lying to one another, and 9 years to the mass graves. It's coming. It's coming. These people, you know why I would put my money on Islam every time? Because they actually believe in something. They believe in something. And more importantly, they believe they're on a mission from God. Whether they are or not, doesn't matter. They believe they are. And if they believe that God is telling them to kill you, they will kill you. Because that's what they believe now. And they have found this way to lull everybody to sleep. This is a religion that hasn't changed in 1,000 years. There has been no update to this religion. No update. They haven't changed. They are now going into Spain to correct the mistake of history. It's the invasion of Europe. It was a tragedy of history. It was a mistake of history. When the French king who finally said, you know what, enough of this stuff. They're coming for us. If it wasn't for Malta, and believe it or not, the French king, there'd be no Europe today. There'd be no America today. How do you think people who believe in Sharia law are going to accept your homosexuality? Have you puzzled that out? Where the Islamists that believe that women should wear a burqa, should shroud them whole, their whole selves, except for the eyes, even though the eyes are sexy enough alone to call men into sin. It's not the man. It's not the man. It's the woman. It's the woman who enticed him into raping her. How do you think, you think they're for your women's movement? They'll have no time for your women's movement. You're in bed with the literal devil. And it's happening in our own country. These Marxist, these democratic socialist, they are exactly the same people that wedded the Islamic movement in Iran. And I'm telling you, it's going to end poorly for us, because if we don't stand up, if we don't go to the election, if we don't go to the polls and defeat all of these people, it's coming. It's coming. And we're the Shahs. Okay. We're the ones that will be deposed. We'll be the ones that will lose our country. But I got news for you, Marxists. They're coming for you next. They'll kill you. They will torture you. Most of us will just go silent. But you're already on record on what you believe. And what you believe to them is worse than what I believe. And we have so many on our side that are also doing the same thing. You know what? I can cozy up to the Islamists. I can cozy up to them because they believe in family values. You know, they're against homosexuality. They're against this. They're against that. I can cozy up. Do you want to kill homosexuals? Yeah. Don't cozy up to them. You may say, I don't believe in gay marriage. That's different than all homosexuals should be thrown off the roof. All homosexuals should die. We are standing in the worst part of a hurricane. And we're shouting into that wind. And that wind is absolute evil. And it is stopping the ears for anyone who can actually hear us. This will only happen if we can find a way, or if there's enough mistakes made by the left. And I think they're making them right now. I think they are overplaying their hands so far. And I think, you know, what happened in 1920 is Woodrow Wilson and the progressives scared the hell out of America. They finally caught on. They were for it at first. And then they finally caught on. They were like, holy cow, we got to get out of this. This got to stop. Well, I'm not for that. And I think that is happening again. I hope it is. I hope it is. Or we're doomed. If America doesn't wake up to this soon, and not America, the Democrats, we're always going to have socialists among us. We're always going to have people who disagree with us. That's fine. Unlike Islamists, I don't want to kill them. But the good Democrats, the people like John Fetterman, who I disagree with on a lot of stuff, but I don't disagree on basic principles of the rights of man, the rights of women, the rights of families, what it means to be an American. You know, I love my country. I admit it's done horrible things, and I want to work to correct those things. Not dwell on them. Let's correct them. Stop picking at the scab. Let's fix it. If those people don't wake up, we lose. That's our job. That's why I've asked you to talk to your kids about socialist and socialism. I want to hear from you. Our phone is open, 888-727-BECK. If you have, if you talk to your kids, you did that list, you know, of the Socratic method, just asking your kids questions. I want to hear how your conversation went. 888-727-BECK. Also, you know, we have one other foe that we have to defeat that is really powerful, and that is the tech bros. What is happening with Anthropic? I'm going to tell you a story that you probably haven't heard yet, and it is the closest damn thing to evil I have seen. Because it destroys us in the end. But there's still time to wake up and stop it. We'll talk about that coming up in just a second.
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16: Montana wildlife officials are asking people to break with the tradition this summer. Huckleberry picking in the wild. The woman known as the Western Montana Wild Forager, River Shannon Aloya, says it's slim pickings.
17: These plants are severely damaged. We had continuous cold snaps in the spring.
16: Bears are big huckleberry fans, and since there are so few berries, bears and people wind up in the same spots trying to pick them. Jamie Chonka works for Montana's Fish, Wildlife, and Parks Department and says there have been lots of berry-picking bear encounters.
18: You know, the bears are trying to feed on the berries. The people are hiking and biking and living, you know, right in where the berries are. So, yeah, it's been an interesting year.
16: Grizzly bears especially can be downright pigs when it comes to huckleberries. They reportedly eat up to 200,000 a day in the summer. Take a pause. Jill Nato, Fox News.
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20: How are you pleading the fifth?
21: Yeah, because we don't know what you're pleading the fifth to. Right?
20: What is the part to plead to?
21: And that's what I'm saying. That's what I was actually trying to say. Like, you don't even have something that you need to plead the fifth to because there's no crime.
20: I gave the example earlier. If Tug Cowart had run, let's say, a Ponzi scheme and was federally prosecuted, if he went in front of any sort of congressional hearing and was asked about that Ponzi scheme, he cannot plead the fifth. If he received a presidential pardon for it, he has to be forthcoming with the information that pardon applied to. So he is actually in a situation where he's pleading the fifth. So it causes a conundrum of like, what was your pardon for?
21: Yeah, what are you pleading the fifth for if there's no crime?
20: If there's no crime, if your pardon is so large that you would be compelled to talk about whatever they're asking, but you are basically acting like your pardon doesn't apply to any of it because you're pleading the fifth.
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And there was this covert escape through Baltimore. And I'm telling you, it's told in the American Story unlike you've heard it before, all the way to the first cannon blast at Fort Sumter. The episode plunges into the tense and violent opening of the Civil War. And we tell you about how Lincoln was struggling with his generals and everything else. 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
6: John Ossoff is part of that socialist movement. 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

0: even more tension. I'm Paul Stevens, Fox News. Tensions rising again between the U.S. and Iran. Iran warning its Gulf neighbors not to join President Trump's new economic campaign, threatening retaliation if they cooperate with Washington. Meantime, traffic through the Strait of Hormuz has surged as ships increasingly use an Oman-backed corridor. And Pakistan's army chief is set to visit Tehran tomorrow, Monday, for talks with Iranian officials. In Ukraine, meantime, Russia attacks are intensifying. At least 16 people killed in a Russian drone strike on a shopping center in the hometown of President Zelensky. Another Russian attack killed 7 people across Ukraine. Zelensky appealing for more air defense missiles as France pledges to speed up deliveries. The world's top tennis stars arriving in New York for this year's final Grand Slam event. And this year, the U.S. Open comes with a new security measure. The NYPD said to have new authority to take down unauthorized drones floating over that tournament.
1: Qualifying and fan week for the 2026 U.S. Open kicks off Sunday at the USTA Billie Jean King National Tennis Center in Queens. More than 1 million fans are expected to attend the tournament, which runs through Saturday, September 13th. In preparation, the New York Police Department announced a new counterterrorism authority that will independently take down unauthorized drones in the area using specialized electronic tools. This marks the first event in the U.S. where local law enforcement can do this. It's a result of the Federal Safer Skies Act, which Congress passed last year. For more details about the tournament, folks can go to usopen.org. Kristen Goodwin, Fox News.
0: Texas judge denying Carmelo Anthony's request for a new trial. Anthony was convicted of murder in the fatal stabbing of 17-year-old Austin Metcalf at a high school track meet last year. He was sentenced to 35 years in prison. Anthony's legal team plans an appeal. 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
0: The son of a former Atlanta Falcons player and former Real Housewives star now facing criminal charges. Caitlin Pratt with Fox 5 in Atlanta.
6: 15-year-old Croy Bierman Jr., the son of Kim Zolciak and Croy Bierman Sr., is accused of aggravated sodomy and has been charged as an adult. Charges stem from an incident involving an acquaintance at a Lifetime gym on North Point Parkway back in April. Investigators say Bierman forced himself on the victim in a co-ed sauna. Authorities have reportedly obtained video from the location showing both parties at the scene of the alleged crime. Bierman is behind bars in a juvenile facility after his arrest Monday. He's going to be going before a Fulton County judge next month.
0: Georgia law requires the case to start in adult court, but prosecutors say they could decide to move it to juvenile court. Tariff relief is being granted to encourage more beef imports into the U.S.
7: Tariffs on imported beef will be suspended for the next 3 months. President Trump made the announcement Friday on his Truth Social platform. The 90-day suspension, according to the president, is to help lower the cost of beef to American consumers. And as part of an agreement with importers, the beef will be sold at 25% below market price. The order covers 300,000 pounds of imported beef. The president insists it will provide relief to families while still giving the American cattle industry chances to grow herds to eventually produce more domestic beef. Eben Brown, Fox News.
0: A fast-moving wildfire outside Reno, Nevada, burning more than 10,500 acres. The Hawk Fire being driven by strong winds, creating a serious threat to nearby homes and communities. Nevada Governor Joe Lombardo declaring a state of emergency in Washoe County. Reno police are urging residents to check the official evacuation info as firefighters work to protect lives and property. I'm Paul Stevens. This is Fox.
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2: Hello, America. Welcome to the Glenn Beck Program. There is something going on at Anthropic that is despicable and, quite honestly, is everything that I fear from AI. And you need to make it very, very clear. You need to talk about this story. You need to tweet this story. You need to post this story and make it very clear to Anthropic. 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Okay, you know, I think one of the themes of the show is we've been here before, because what I'm trying to do on the show is to give you perspective. Not everybody can give you the news because they'll give you their opinion. I'm so sick of opinions. Because I got an opinion, you got an opinion, everybody on the planet has an opinion, and now a platform. So I got enough opinions, thank you. I need the facts. And I want to see perspective. I want to see, has this happened before? So I'm trying to give you. And boy, on this one, when I say we've been here before, this is not a good one. Okay. There is a machine sitting in a warehouse where a worker is placing a book into it. And the blade comes down, the spine is cut away, the pages race through a scanner, and then the book is not discarded, it's shredded. Not recycled, not damaged in a flood, not lost in a fire. It's destroyed on purpose because now the digital copy is now considered enough. Now imagine this is happening again and again and again, not 100 times, not 1,000 times, millions of times. They want every book on planet Earth to be ingested into the machine. Now that on in and of itself is fine. That's a fine goal. Okay. Not shredded. Now, Anthropic is one of the largest artificial intelligence companies in the world, and they have launched a project called Project Panama. And its goal is simple and ruthless. Acquire every book in the world that you can, scan it, and destroy the original. Why not give them to libraries? Now, this was not an accident. This is not a warehouse mistake. That's the process. They had already been raked over the coals and fined for training on pirated books. So this time they say, we'll buy them legally by the pallet from the wholesalers all over the world. Then the books went into industrial scanners and they were shredded. Now, here's the problem. If you want to do this to new books, fine. You know, there's millions in copies of this book, fine. But Anthropic knew exactly how you would feel about this. So they issued a private, confidential, internal memo and told the employees to keep this whole operation secret. Quote, we don't want it to be known what we're working on right now. Okay? So these rare bookstores started getting phone calls, And these are bookstores where the owner might, you know, sell a book a day, maybe. All of a sudden they're getting calls. Do you have these titles? Yeah. You have these 300 titles? Yeah. We'll buy all of them. Bulk orders were arriving. Pallets of books. Rare books. No questions answered. Questions asked. Nothing answered. Well, when this was found out, this went to court. You're destroying rare books. Court ruled buying one copy and turning it into a digital copy is fine, as long as you destroy the paper one. Keep both and you have two copies, but you shred the original and you still only have one. So you can do that. Really? The destruction of the original became the legal argument that made this okay. So when the truth finally came out, men and women who have dedicated their lives to protecting books, to protecting history, these rare books, they were obviously outraged. When I read this story, I was outraged. In some cases, the books that have been destroyed were the single remaining copy left known in the world. And it's gone. I don't know. That bothers me. Does that bother anybody else? Let me tell you why. First of all, I want America to win the AI race. I want American companies building the smartest systems on earth. Books should help them train these systems. Books are some of the finest thinking humanity has ever done. Compared to the endless flood of machine-generated garbage and slop filling the internet, books are civilization's memories. Scan them, learn from them, preserve them, but never confuse scanning with shredding. Those are two very different acts. And not every book is the same. Like I said, some exist in the millions. Fine, fine. Others exist by the dozens. Some may exist in under five. And the machine doesn't know the difference. And apparently the law doesn't know the difference. And more importantly, Anthropic doesn't. They are ordering books by the thousands of ISBN numbers at a time. And they cut everything exactly the same. One rare book, only copy. They're five copies. Let's gift Anthropic. There are five copies of this book. They buy one. They destroy one. This is something that I have been warning about for a long time. I don't know if you'll remember, but I have said it over and over again. Buy paper copies of books. Buy the paper copies of books. A book is more than ink and paper. A book is a witness. Once it's printed, it can't quietly change overnight. Nobody can sneak into your library at night and rewrite page 247. Nobody can update chapter 5 while you're asleep. The printed book stays exactly the way, and what it said the day it left the press will always be that way, forever. A digital file is different. Now, I'm not claiming Anthropic is secretly changing books. I'm saying something more simple and much more dangerous. Without the original, there is nothing left to check against the file. The original is the referee. You destroy the referee, and eventually somebody else decides what the score was. Okay? That's not paranoia. This is history. You cannot destroy the original because any digital copy can be changed and you have nothing to check it against. And we have been here before, and like I said, it wasn't good. Let me show you this. This is from 1552, but it started in 1526. An English scholar named William Tyndale. He committed what powerful men considered to be an unspeakable and unforgivable crime. He took the Bible, the New Testament, and he translated it into English. He believed ordinary people should be able to read the scripture for themselves in their own homes. Well, the king didn't think so. Why? Because if the king controlled the books, if he controlled the language, if he had control and you couldn't read the book, he could tell you anything. Oh yeah, here's where, yeah, yep, yep, Jesus said, the king's right on this one. It's right here. Oh, you can't read it. They could make things up. So Tyndale started printing these page at a time. One printer would say, I never want to see you again, but here I'll print 100 pages, only 100 pages. That page, I'll print it 100 times, and then I never want to see you here again. Well, the Bishop of London came up with a clever plan. He didn't raid the printers. He didn't even outlaw the books. He bought them. Once they went on the market, after Tyndale died, okay, he bought them. He'd go into a store and he'd go, oh, that's a Tyndale Bible, just like this one. And he'd buy it. And he bought them through a middleman named Augustine Packington. His job was to buy every copy you can find. Pay the premium, pay over, doesn't matter. Get them all, then burn them. 500 years ago, they already understood something we seem to be forgetting here. You don't have to argue against an idea if you can make sure that nobody else has a copy of it. And the story almost ended there. After a short period of time, there were 3,000 copies in the first printing of this book. Only 3 survive today. 3. If a few ordinary people had not hidden those books, history itself would have been poorer. We remember Tyndale because someone refused to let that last copy disappear. This copy was in the the British Library over 150 years before we were a country. Okay, this particular copy. History is filled with stories like this. The Nazis burned books in the streets and everybody cheered. Communists go in, they shred the archives. They rewrote the past so the party could never be wrong. It happened in Russia. It happened in China. Authoritarians, ideologues. It happens in Iran. Every regime that feared free thought has always done the same thing. They understood the simple truth. If you control the record of yesterday, you control what people believe about tomorrow. Now, the methods have changed, the slogans change, the technology changes, but the temptation never changes. Now, I am not saying that Anthropic is doing this intentionally to change history or anything else, but it will come. The idea is control the original. And that's why this particular moment deserves your attention right now. I don't think these companies, these engineers of these companies are waking up going, let's erase civilization. I don't question their intentions. I question the system because systems create consequences far beyond the intentions of the people inside them. Today, the books are scanned. Tomorrow, the originals are gone. And the next generation doesn't even know they existed. No, that book's always been like that. No, I'm telling you, I read that book 20 years ago. That's not the same book. Yeah, oh, well, that's crazy. You're remembering it wrong. If I had a copy, I could prove it to you. This is why my charity Mercury One and the American Journey Experience, and this is why I have this, okay? Because I saw in 2008, this kind of stuff is going to happen. And I've been urging you, please buy a hard copy of books. Please don't just buy them online. If it's an important book, buy a hard copy of it and online if you want. But somebody has to preserve this stuff. We're building a museum and a library in Dallas, Texas. I have now, with David Barton and the American Journey Experience, we have the third largest library of the American founding in the world. I mean, I was standing with the curator in the vault of the National Archives, and I said, hey, do you have a copy of this? He said, no. Do you? I said, yeah, we have 3. The library, the archives don't even have a copy of it, okay? I want copies in the Library of Congress and the National Archives, but it must be also in the hands of private individuals. I'm preserving these books and documents because they have to remain in private hands, as well as the public ones. No single government, no single corporation, no algorithm should ever hold the key to the past. Build a library of your own. Help us build ours. But you've got to stand against this. You have to stand against this. What Anthropic is doing by destroying originals, rare originals, is unspeakable. Protect the printed page so no one can kill the last witness. Civilizations survive because knowledge is scattered. Thousands of libraries, millions of homes, countless private collections. They have to be there. No king, no corporation, no government, no algorithm, no single point of failure, no Library of Alexandria. When that thing burned down, we lost all of man's knowledge and we went into darkness for a very long time. These AI systems fail on us, or we have to take them down and they have the only copy left. It's gone. Build AI. Train it on the greatest books ever written. Lead the world. But adopt one rule that every child can understand. Never shred rare books. Never destroy the originals. Because once the last physical copy disappears, history no longer has a referee. And once that happens, the question is no longer what is true. The question becomes, who gets to decide what's true? More in a minute.
0: Your feed's full of noise. 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
1: Evil. AI is not evil. It is a tool. You choose how that tool is used. Okay? You choose. We choose. I have told you the data centers. I support data centers. I'm not pushing it down your throat. I'm saying every community has to decide. And it should never be done in darkness. It should be done out in the open at your city or county council. And everyone should decide. I'm telling you, you cannot stop progress. You might not view this as progress, and there are days like today, I don't view it as progress either. But you will not stop it by standing in its way. All you'll do is ensure that China gets it first. And I got to tell you, I think it ends poorly, you know, down the road. I think it's going to end poorly with ASI for all of us. But I can guarantee you it starts evil because China is it. All it is surveillance. You can't have China get this. It doesn't make these companies evil. And I said it there in the beginning. I don't say that they're doing anything wrong. I don't trust, you know, the head of Anthropic per se, but I don't think they have bad intentions. But what they're building is very bad. They're destroying another opinion. They're destroying a copy. All right, more in just a minute.
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6: To the left of Kennesaw on a map, if that helps.
7: To the left of Kennesaw, okay.
8: Would that be west of Kennesaw, you're trying to tell me?
6: This way I'm pointing. So.
7: Okay, this way that I'm pointing.
9: I guess east and west is very difficult for people these days. It's to the left of Kennesaw.
8: Have you ever...
9: You mean to the west?
8: Yeah. Have you ever looked at a map before? Caw, man. It's to the left of Kennesaw.
9: Can't tell you how many times I've said that to my wife. Just go south on 400, yeah. Exit, and head east. And she's like, what is it? What do you mean?
6: Exactly. Tell her to turn right next time.
8: That's right. And right, she'll know exactly.
9: No, that would not be to the right when you're heading south.
8: No. Fine, just let it go. I won't embarrass him anymore, man. It's not time to pile on the child. You know? Sorry, man. You'll get it. You'll get it. You'll get it. It's fine. Go home, tell your daddy.
9: I turned right like you said. No, you didn't.
8: But, go home, tell your daddy you don't know how to read maps. And then tell me how to change a tire. And he's going to feel like the biggest disappointment ever.
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10: U.S. military recruitment is up. In 2025, the U.S. saw the highest military recruiting numbers in 15 years across 5 branches: Army, Navy, Marine Corps, Air Force, and Space Force. That momentum is continuing into 2026. So far, every branch has exceeded its recruitment goals through at least April of this year. In fact, the U.S. Army says it has already met its 2026 recruiting goals 4 months early, with more than 61,500 future soldiers signing contracts. 21-year-old Jessica Sigchi from New York signed up for the Army.
11: I'm the youngest sibling out of 9 siblings, and first one to graduate college recently, first one to join the Army, and eventually first one to join NYPD.
10: Army Lieutenant Colonel Oliver Karp leads recruitment in New York City.
12: The Army is going to give you financial benefits that aren't available to the general public. They're going to do everything they can to support you from the time you enter until the time that you retire.
10: With Military Matters, Brian Yenis, Fox News.
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0: You know, I want to, because I don't think I responded well to saying good morning is spam from a Torch insider. What they said was, I'm going to make it very, capitalized, very clear to you, Glenn. Can I ask you, why are you a subscriber? I mean this sincerely. Why are you a subscriber? Why would you come to me so hostile on the outset? What is happening in your life that you would subscribe to me? I mean, I like the insiders because I feel like we're friends. And that doesn't mean we agree on everything. It just means that we have respect for one another. Why would you capitalize? I want to make it very clear to you, Glenn. The Anthropic AI that you say is evil will live on in the capitalized data centers that you advocate for. Exclamation, exclamation, exclamation, exclamation. I don't understand your hostility other than you're afraid. And I understand that. You're afraid of these data centers, and I get it. I am the one who has warned you long before most people had even thought of AI. I have been talking about this since the 90s. Warning. How many times have I been on the air long before saying, we have to have this discussion right now or it will be too late. It's too late. We're at the point of singularity. It is coming. It's coming. Now, you can be Amish and you can say, I have nothing to do with it. And you might be right. I want you to hear that. In the end, you might be right. I am not declaring myself right on this. What I believe, you don't have to agree. What I believe is, in the end, this will be very bad. And you're going to have to pull a ripcord at some point. And I don't know what that point is, but it's not now. And you're going to have to pull it and you're going to have to say, I'm out, I'm out, I'm out, I'm out, I won't go any further. Okay? If this thing goes bad, it's going to go bad. You're not going to stop it at this point. If it's going to go bad, it's going to go bad. The die is already cast on it's coming. It's going to be here. What's not cast yet is who controls it. That's why I've been saying to you on the data centers, one, we need them because China cannot be, we know it's bad before it ever gets to ASI or AGI. It's bad from the get-go. It's a surveillance tool. Okay. China cannot be the leader. Okay. That's number one. You're going to have several hands here because you're going to have things that are diametrically opposed to each other. And there is no answer to this. There's anybody who tells you, I know the answer, they're lying to you or they're so arrogant, they're going to get us all killed. Okay? There are things that you have to understand. It's incredibly dangerous in the future to have ASI. I don't know if we survive. It may be the end of all humans. It might not be, but we'd be stupid not to look at. We're creating a life form that we have no idea. Look at what happened. What was the story that, what was it? Not Anthropic. What was the other one that it got out of its cage? And they said originally, oh, it only broke into internal computers. And now we found out that it's hit three additional systems. Okay. It's already thinking on its own. I think it was Sam Altman who said just this week, we're at the singularity. That means that comes from terminology about a black hole. You get to the point of singularity. It means you're now in the gravitational pull of the black hole and that you're past the point of return. You cannot reverse the engines. You are going into the black hole. Okay. We're there. We are there. So now what do we do? First object is, and there's two, we have to do two at a time. First object, make sure that China doesn't control, that we are not just saying, I'm not going to play this game. It's too late. You're in the singularity. You're going into the black hole. So let's make sure that it's not evil immediately because it's a surveillance tool for China. Two, Negotiate. Your town must negotiate hard for you. For you. Give these data centers, if they want to build in your town, you have two choices. You can say no, or you can say no unless we have no more property tax, unless you're paying for, you know, 20% of everybody's electricity and we're never going to see our electricity. We want to understand the water situation. You have to put more, much more in the community to have this right to put it in our community. You negotiate hell and you ask for the moon and the stars. You know, you ask for the sun and the stars, you just might get the moon. You're not going to get the sun and the stars, but you're going to get the moon. You should negotiate like madmen on this. And it should not be done in the darkness. This should never come to a community where the community hasn't had an open discussion and a vote. That's all I'm saying on the data centers. You don't like them, it's your right. This is my logic. I'm not jamming anything down your throat. I understand. I am more afraid of AI than you probably ever will be. You know why? Because I've studied it for 30 years. I know what it is. But you can't avoid it. And it will help us for a period of time. And that could be 5 years, that could be 25 years, it could be 50 years, 100 years. But it can help us for a while until it is either controlled by China or a really bad government here in the United States. You know, you put this in the hands of people who want to silence your point of view. Oh, it's going to be horrible. It's going to be horrible. We know China will do that. We can maybe have a chance of it not happening with the American system. But you got to be super vigilant on it. I mean, this is, you know what this is? I'm giving you the speech that Eisenhower gave, his farewell address, when Eisenhower said, look, we don't have a choice. Nuclear missiles are now a part of our life. We're going to have a standing army, and we're going to have to do research all the time. We're going to have to build these things. But I warn you, unless you're vigilant and you take the steps to continue knowing what our country is, and you're holding it in front of you all the time, and you're holding Congress and the military industrial complex and the educational industrial complex, you're holding its feet to the fire all the time, it will be bad. Well, we didn't do those things. I'm telling you, just like Eisenhower said with Cold War, it's here. We have to do this now. You might say, why? Because of China. Not because we have to beat China so we're ahead of China. Because China, if they get this, they're already giving it away for free. It has cost hundreds of billions of dollars. Why would China give it away for free? They give their versions away for free in hopes of collapsing our companies, because you can't compete on free. And they'll give it away for free so everybody builds their system on their spine. And eventually, yeah, I can't switch. It's like if you had an Apple first, you're not going Galaxy. If you were on Galaxy first, you're not going to Apple. That's what they're doing by giving it away for free. It's very smart. To the insider, I don't know what your name is. Saying good morning is spam. I think there are some people, Sam Altman, I think is one of them, who thinks he's building a god, and he's godless, and he's building a god, and he wants to meet God. And he doesn't care. In my opinion, his actions and his words show me that's more important for him to meet God than to protect the human race. Because he might think things are inevitable. I don't know. I do think that there are some players, and I'm not saying Sam is one of them. I don't know him well enough to know. I think some of the actions of Anthropic are evil. But I don't want to assign an evil, but I will tell you, evil will play a role in all of this because it's absolute control and power. fall into the wrong hands, it's absolute control and power. And I am very well aware of that. I'm also very well aware that our rights come from God, and He is not neutral in the affairs of mankind. Tough times come. As long as we understand God is the God of the individual, He empowers each of us, and we don't fall into the collective of AI or socialists or a one world religion, whatever it is. We do not fall into the collective. We understand the power and the glory and the sanctity of the individual. We'll weather a storm. But as I have also said before, without the gift of the Holy Spirit, without constant companionship of the Spirit, and you listening and obeying, beginning right now, whatever you're doing in your life that's wrong, stop it right now. Whatever you're telling yourself that is weakening you, that you're stupid, that you're not good, you're not whatever, stop it right now. That's a lie, and you're building on that lie. There is forgiveness. There's a chance to start all over again, and you must do it now. Because look at this choice we have in front of us right now. There is no clear answer. We are, we've been here before, we really are at the point at Eisenhower with the, with nuclear weapons. It's inevitable. Everybody's gonna have it. Who's going to control it? It has to be us. It has to be us. But I don't like that. I just had a conversation with an ambassador, and I said to him, "Ambassador, how do you feel about AI?" And we had a conversation on it. And I said, "I got to tell you, I don't want China controlling it, but I don't trust our government to control it, and I also certainly don't trust these companies to control it. But one of those is going to. I don't know which, or it's going to be a combination of them. But I don't like that. But it's here." That's the kind of stuff that we have to wrestle with. And if you don't have the Spirit to guide you, you will not find the path through. This is a camel through the eye of a needle. You are going to be threading this needle, and it is going to get tougher and tougher for all of us. But, you know, life is not a spectator sport. And we have been blessed enough to live in this country where it has been a spectator sport for most of my life. But I will tell you this, the more strife that has come to my life, the more I have struggled. I hope this is true. Only God knows, but I hope this is true. The better man I have become, because I know who I am. I know what's true. I know what's worth fighting for. I know what's worth standing up for. I know what's worth sitting down for. I know what's a game, and I know what matters. And that has all come because I've been pushed up against the wall, and our whole country and our world is going to be pushed up against the wall. Find the good out of it. Find the good out of it. And let's not tear each other apart. Because I sense this insider is just as afraid as everybody else is. We're not enemies. We're not enemies. We're trying to figure it out. Let's try not to kill each other and figure it out together. More in a minute.
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13: 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That's what I was actually trying to say. Like, you don't even have something that you need to plead the fifth to because there's no crime.
12: I gave the example earlier. If Tug Cowart had run, let's say, a Ponzi scheme and was federally prosecuted, if he went in front of any sort of congressional hearing and was asked about that Ponzi scheme, he cannot plead the fifth. If he received a presidential pardon for it, he has to be forthcoming with the information that pardon applied to. So he is actually in a situation where he's pleading the fifth. So it causes a conundrum of like, what was your pardon for?
13: Yeah, what are you pleading the fifth for if there's no crime?
12: If there's no crime, if your pardon is so large that you would be compelled to talk about whatever they're asking, but you are basically acting like your pardon doesn't apply to any of it because you're pleading the fifth.
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I got to tell you, we are just, we started in this AI and now the socials are going crazy on it and we're having a fascinating conversation. You know, there's one guy, we're all tearing each other apart and we're all, cause we all have, there's a difference between fear and healthy fear. You know, learning that the stove is hot is a healthy fear. Okay. And we have a healthy fear. A lot of people are also just terrified of what is coming. There's only one guy on the planet that I know of that I think has the only reasonable answer for this. Can you name him? I think he has the only answer that at first didn't make sense to me, now makes all the sense in the world. So we will see you tomorrow. Stay safe. May God save the Republic.

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0: Canada. I'm Pam Puzo, Fox News. President Trump is reacting to Canada's plan to impose reciprocal tariffs on the U.S. The trade war escalated this weekend after talks collapsed and the U.S. announced 50% tariffs on $20 billion of Canadian goods.
1: The products affected range from wine to hockey sticks to cement. The president has accused Canada of unfair trading practices for some U.S. products like cars, alcohol, and cheese, limiting American access to these markets. President Trump saying on Truth Social, Canada wants the benefits of being a state without being one. They've also charged our great farmers for many years massive amounts of tariffs. No more. But Canadian Prime Minister Mark Carney says the U.S. had asked for too much and offered too little. He says the U.S. had proposed measures restricting Canada's ability to have trade deals with other countries, which he says was unacceptable.
0: Fox's Madeline Rivera. More economic pain is heading Iran's way. Treasury Secretary Scott Bessent is expected to announce new sanctions tomorrow. This amid continued tensions over the Strait of Hormuz.
2: Iran's leaders are issuing new statements hinting at what they claim will be a new post-war order in the Gulf, which could leave the U.S. sidelined. Iran's parliamentary speaker, Mohammad Ghalibaf, writing on X, quote, "We've received numerous messages from neighboring countries about shaping new security arrangements and economic cooperation in the region. The United States put the security of every single one of its allies at such risk through bullying and pure disregard for their interests for the sake of Israel." But the president, Masoud Pezeshkian, for instance, said that it might be time to, quote, end the war.
0: Fox's Jonathan Hunt. 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
0: A convicted killer in Texas has lost a bid for a new trial.
15: It was in June that Anthony was sentenced to 35 years, but Anthony's attorneys continue to argue he fatally stabbed Austin Metcalf at a high school track meet out of self-defense, saying, quote, "We are disappointed in today's ruling, but not deterred. We will continue to challenge Carmelo's conviction and pursue every legal remedy available to him. We will take these issues to the appellate courts and wherever else the law permits us to go." And prosecutors, on the other hand, praising the ruling in a statement, saying, quote, "We respect and expected the court's decision denying the motion for a new trial. The jury's guilty verdict stands, and we remain confident in the process."
0: Fox's Chanley Painter. She broke barriers for women in Congress. Former U.S. Senator Nancy Kassebaum Baker of Kansas has died. She was 94. Fox's Deborah Valentine reports.
16: Several firsts for Baker. She was the first woman elected to the U.S. Senate without previously having a husband who served in Congress. Baker won election in 1978, serving three terms. She married former Republican Senator Howard Baker of Tennessee in 1996, the first marriage between a man and woman who'd both served in the U.S. Senate. Later in life, she increasingly broke with the Republican Party, endorsing Democrats in several Kansas races. Baker also called for President Donald Trump's impeachment after the January 6, 2021 attack on the U.S. Capitol. "This has just gone too far," she told Kansas City's KMBC. Deborah Valentine, Fox News.
0: Tropical storm Moke is expected to pass south of Hawaii's Big Island, dumping anywhere from 5 to 10 to 15 inches of rain. Life-threatening flash flooding and mudslides are major concerns, along with strong rip currents, dangerous surf, and gusty winds. Parts of Hawaii are still recovering from Hurricane Lala, and thousands remain without power. I'm Pam Puzo in New York, and this is Fox News.
6: Well, welcome. Welcome to the Janelle King Show. I'm Janelle King. This is Extra 106.3, and this is where we discuss

0: discuss kitchen table topics that are typically banned from family gatherings, but they're absolutely necessary in order to have a strong republic. And today's table topic, political violence, fascism, white supremacy, and accountability. Yep, we're hitting it all. Like many of you, the death of Charlie Kirk has rocked us all, but it has also rocked our kitchen tables. We are now discussing some really hard topics, topics that have caused some difficult conversations, family division, and hopefully a little bit of understanding. But most importantly, I want my audience, those of you who listen to the Janelle King Show, to know what you are talking about when engaging in these conversations. And today, I'm going to help you a bit. Most of you may already know about each of these topics. However, having a little bit of additional insight always helps with leading to understanding. So let's start with the obvious of the list of issues that we're going to discuss. And that's political violence. You know, I remember hearing a political commentator defend the 2020 riots, stating, "Rioting is the language of the unheard." Man, I strongly disagreed. But where I do agree is that we do have the right to protest, but we do not have the right to riot. And who isn't listening? Who's the unheard? The business owners of the businesses that are destroyed in your neighborhood? It's just an excuse for bad behavior and chaos. And unfortunately, this is a troubling issue that has been growing in our nation. It's a topic that hits home for many Americans. And while it's easy to focus on violence itself, it's even more important to understand what leads to these dangerous acts. You see, political violence isn't new. History is filled with examples of assassinations and bombings and riots. Think of the assassination of JFK, John F. Kennedy, or the violence that erupted during the Civil Rights era. These acts often stem from deep divisions, frustration, misinformation, propaganda, and a breakdown of civil discourse. But it's not just history. In recent years, it has been an alarming rise of violence at protests, threats to public officials, and even attacks on law enforcement. This is a very dangerous trend. So what is causing it? Well, there's many factors to contribute to it. A major one is the erosion of shared values and mutual respect. When political opponents are portrayed as enemies of the country, of the state, or of your house, rather than fellow Americans, tempers flare. When political commentators predominantly from one side of the aisle refer to their opposition as Hitler and tells black people electing Trump is going to put you back in chains, as if we were ever in chains in the first place. You create a group of people who believe what is being said. Extremist rhetoric, misinformation, and fear-mongering fuels the fire instead of promoting unity. Some political leaders and groups have stoked division for their own gain. Another cause is frustration with government performance. When people feel neglected or see corruption and abuse, they begin to lash out. They question why it feels like this. The rules are all for me and none for thee. Economic hardships, social upheaval, and feelings of powerlessness also plays a significant role. It's a perfect storm. More anger, more division, less civility. But I want to emphasize that violence is not and never should be the answer. You remember when your mother used to say, use your words. And if any of you have siblings, you know that siblings can fight sometimes when you're growing up. And the moment you hit your sibling, it's like, no, use your words. However, when you look at America, unfortunately, we've had to solve a lot of problems through war, and through destruction. But true leadership requires compassion, patience, and a firm resolve. True leadership was put on display when Erica Kirk spoke just 48 hours after her husband was murdered. True leadership was also seen when the family of the assassin turned him in to authorities. I know that's being debated, but the fact of the matter is mom and dad didn't harbor him. We must condemn violence and instead focus on restoring civility, fostering dialogue and rebuilding trust. So we have seen the signs, but now it feels like we are being pushed towards communism like Mao Zedong's China. They use tactics to control and manipulate its population. It's important to understand these methods, not to promote them or to try to engage in them, but to recognize the dangers of unchecked power and propaganda. And as conservatives, we're committed to individual freedom and limited government. And history shows us how dangerous it can be when leaders cross those lines. You see, Mao Zedong's regime was infamous for this brutality in controlling the people. One of the key tactics was mass propaganda, using propaganda to shape the narrative, glorifying the government's goals while demonizing opponents. The Communist Party spread messages that instilled fear, telling citizens the enemies are everywhere. Sounds familiar? And that loyalty to the state was the highest duty. Sounds like today, unfortunately. When I hear liberals say things like, every person who wears a red hat, the MAGA hat people, the MAHA people, they're all enemies. Everybody's an enemy to the liberals. However, their allegiance is pledged to our government. It's very, very fascist. Using it in the correct term, but we'll talk about that. Another tactic was public confessions and purges. You see, Mao had campaigns called the Great Leap Forward or the Cultural Revolution, where individuals were forced to publicly admit to crimes they often hadn't committed. It's much like the cancel culture, right? Apologizing for things that are normal. J.K. Rowling, for 5 years, she was attacked relentlessly for simply saying that boys are boys and girls are girls. Many of those during Mao's reign that participated in these public admissions were humiliated. They were imprisoned, or in some cases, they were executed. An effort to break the individual spirit and to enforce total obedience to the government. Mao also relied on fear and intimidation, using re-education camps or secret police and surveillance to monitor every movement. No, we cannot make hate speech a speech of its own. Free speech is free speech. And if your speech is hateful towards me, you have the right to say that in America. You don't have a right to harm. But you can say whatever you want. Under Mao, people were afraid to speak freely, knowing that dissent would result in arrest or worse. It created a culture of silence, where trust was replaced with suspicion. But what's more important than understanding what happened is learning from it. We see the danger whenever the government values control over freedom, whenever it manipulates truth and uses fear to dominate. History reminds us, power unchecked leads to tyranny. I must say every party has their loyalists, but they can't outnumber the voters who are willing to call out their own party. We have to remember, this is not about protecting the Republican Party or protecting the Democrat Party. It's about protecting our country. the fundamentals as to what makes this country free. Freedom is not getting your way because you feel like your side of the argument is the better side. Freedom is allowing everyone to have an argument. But in order to do that, we have to understand what we are seeing. So after the break, we're going to discuss some of the most used terms of today, particularly two that are just like, oh my God, it's exhausting hearing this over and over again. But it's fascism and white supremacy. What is it? Is it causing harm or is it helping? And what should we be doing in this moment as Americans? We're going to dive in. Don't leave the table. We'll be right back. You're listening to The Janelle King Show right here on Extra 106.3. Don't go away.
1: Hello, everyone. My name is Suzanne Guy, and this is the Church's Moment. There is an incredible opportunity to start a distinct pro-life ministry at your church. We started one at our church about 5 years ago, and the fruit has been tangibly beautiful. We do monthly meetings that educate and equip the body of believers on sanctity of human life issues from womb to tomb by bringing in and featuring different pro-life leaders from all over Georgia, as well as featuring different ministries like post-abortion healing ministries or foster care ministries. There are so many great community partners out there. And then the second part of this pro-life ministry is having a care team. This is an opportunity to show moms in crisis, moms in unplanned, unwanted, or crisis pregnancies that the church is the place to run to, that the church is a safe haven and a place to go for tangible help, real hope, true compassion, friendship and discipleship, and yes, an opportunity to share the gospel in both word and deed. Brothers and sisters in Christ, will you consider starting a distinct pro-life ministry at your church? It's so easy. Please contact me today to find out how simple this is. You can contact me at my email, proverbs31:8@att.net. This is the Church's Moment.
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7: Montana wildlife officials are asking people to break with the tradition this summer, huckleberry picking in the wild. The woman known as the Western Montana Wild Forager, River Shannon Aloya, says it's slim pickings.
8: These plants are severely damaged. We had continuous cold snaps in the spring.
7: Bears are big huckleberry fans, and since there are so few berries, bears and people wind up in the same spots trying to pick them. Jamie Junkle works for Montana's Fish, Wildlife, and Parks Department and says there have been lots of berry picking bear encounters.
9: You know, the bears are trying to feed on the berries. The people are hiking and biking and living right in where the berries are. So, yeah, it's been an interesting year.
7: Grizzly bears especially can be downright pigs when it comes to huckleberries. They reportedly eat up to 200,000 a day in the summer. Take pause. Jill Nato, Fox News.
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10: 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And so he's one to describe her that way.
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0: Welcome back to the Janelle King Show. I'm Janelle King. This is Extra 106.3, and this is where we discuss kitchen table topics that are typically banned from family gatherings, but are absolutely necessary in order to have a strong republic. And today's table topic is for sure banned from family gatherings. It's political violence. We're talking about fascism. We're talking about white supremacy and accountability. Unless you've been living under a rock in America, or you are in another country listening, and you're just now getting caught up, the word fascism has been used more times than I thought I would hear in my lifetime. And can I believe that we're talking about subjects that we have only read about in our history books? But here we are. Because socialism and communism is certainly making a comeback and being owned by the Democrat Party. And personally, I believe we have a lot of young people who are being miseducated on what these terms really mean. And unfortunately, unless you have a baby boomer or someone who's older in the room, you probably have very little understanding as to what this is. So what is fascism? What does it mean to hear that word? How does it differ from communism and socialism? And who founded it? Where did it come from? Let's break it all down. Personally, I believe Dems are calling Republicans fascists because they cannot call us communists or socialists because there are too many young Democrats who are claiming those titles. And they clearly see the Republicans are winning the new culture war after having lost it for many years. And we're doing it by highlighting the dangers of communism and socialism. So in return, the Dems are trying to use that same strategy to pull their base back together, not knowing how far off base they really are. So first of all, what is fascism? Simply put, fascism is an authoritarian political ideology. It emphasizes strong central power, often led by a dictatorial or a dictator, with a focus on nationalism, suppression of dissent, and a disdain for individual rights in favor of a perceived good for the state. Okay, so let me stop here. For those of you who are listening who are like, well, that kind of does sound like Trump. Yeah, maybe it does because of how the media is presenting him. But we've got to stop here and discuss Trump. Because this new narrative, with emphasis on new, the left throws narratives at the wall every single day to see what they can run with. You have to ask yourself, is Trump exhibiting fascist leadership traits? Or are we really seeing actions that are being taken by states, by other leaders, and in some cases, private businesses? And if Trump happens to agree with those actions, then they treat him as if he's some form of a godfather who's out here giving orders that must be followed. Well, that's the first indication that you're not under a dictatorship. Because if we were, those who didn't do what Trump asked them to do will be more than just fired. They will be killed. Clearly, that's not happening. And I get it. The Democrat administrations feel like they are the ones that should be driving the ship. They should be telling us all what to do. I listened to a Democrat, matter of fact, he was a former DNC chair, say that there was no one running against Biden.
11: I am telling the truth. Tell me the power I have. If I'm the DNC chair, what power do I have to pick? Like people say, well, you could have told Joe Biden to not run. Like, seriously?
12: Yeah.
11: Yeah.
12: You could have said that.
11: I could have.
12: Nobody was against him during that time.

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1: Political violence, the Dems seem to have the tactics of fascism in their arsenal. You know, I often hear Dems say America first is a nationalism chant or a perspective of nationalism. Well, I can see where they could possibly be a little confused about what America first means, but you have to look at the actions of the administration. And the administration makes it very clear that it doesn't have to be interpreted. American first means just that. America first, then other countries who may need our help. It's truly the concept of putting the mask on first. Once again, the Dems are throwing narratives at the wall. However, we still need to know how to spot the behavior of fascism so that we can really be able to target it should we unfortunately see it rise. Fascists typically promote a militarized society. They reject Western democratic values, like influencing and interfering in elections, and they use propaganda and violence to maintain control. So let's talk about the differences between fascism, communism, and socialism. Because these terms are often confused, but they are quite distinct, fascism, as I mentioned, favors the authoritarian or the nationalist state, often a single leader at the top that tends to oppose ideas of equality instead of promoting hierarchy and order. Much like Hitler. Communism, on the other hand, aims for a classless society where the means of production are owned collectively. It's the goal to eliminate economic inequality entirely. But in practice, communist regimes like the former Soviet Union have often led to authoritarian governments with little personal freedom. Socialism is a bit more flexible. It advocates for social ownership and regulation of the economy, but doesn't necessarily call for the abolishment of private property or a totalitarian state. Many democrat countries have socialist policies or programs like public health care, social security, without adopting fascist or communist systems. The reason why you have to know all three of these is because typically what you see first is socialism that shows up, right? Where we're saying things like, oh, we should let the government do it. We should let the government pay for our health care, even though we're already have about 60 million people on Medicaid and we have 1.1 million doctors. So we're already a little bit stretched when it comes to that. However, there are some other states that have governmental or universal health care. That being said, it's almost like you see socialism introduced first and then comes communism, because once socialism comes into play and everybody's on government, the government's dull, now communism has to come into play because now we have to limit personal freedom because you can't do a whole lot of things because you can't stretch out the government. So you can't go to the doctor's office 4 times a year if everybody can't go to the doctor's office 4 times a year, and certainly can't do it if the government doesn't have the funds to pay for it. So now I have to put controls on you and your socialist programs. And then ultimately, it's inevitable that a fascist, an authoritarian will rise out of the midst of that, because now it's like, well, we got to have somebody who's dictating all of this. So it all goes hand in hand. So in short, when you hear fascism, think authoritarian or dictator. When you hear communism, think of the removal of social economic classes and the term equity. And when you think about socialism, think about your needs being met by the government and being under the government control. So now that you have the differences, let's continue to understand fascism a little bit more.

0: So who founded fascism? Where did it come from? Well, the term was closely associated with Benito Mussolini, who established the fascist movement in Italy in the early 20th century. Mussolini regime came to power in the 1920s and became the prototype for fascist ideology. He was militaristic. He was an ultra-nationalist and oppressive. Trump is not Mussolini. And most importantly, America is not Italy. The American people will revolt. We have done it in the past. That is how America exists and why America exists. Because the moment the government became too much, the people said no. So let's be clear on what fascist tactics really look like. Because understanding these strategies can help us recognize the warning signs should they arise. But please be clear. These tactics are being initiated by the leader himself. Not the party, not businesses, not those who support a particular party, simply the leader. And if you see these tactics coming from a political leader or someone who is campaigning to be a political leader, we must reject them immediately. So what are these tactics? First, propaganda. Using mass media to spread a single, often misleading narrative that promotes the leader and demonizes its opponents. When you hear the same message repeated over and over and over again, for example,
1: represented extremism that threatens the very foundations of our republic.
2: Are they a threat to democracy? Yes. Are they going to take our rights away? Yes. Are they going to put people's lives in danger? Yes. Are they going to endanger the planet by not dealing with climate change? Yes. They're going to do all that.
3: Needs to be unrest in the streets for as long as there's unrest in our lives.
4: And I don't understand why it's so difficult for the press to have a consistent narrative about how dangerous Trump is.
5: Trump is an existential threat to our democracy.
6: Do you think Donald Trump is a fascist?
7: Yes, I do.
8: This is what kicking the out of fascism looks like.
9: Comparing the tactics of Donald Trump to Mussolini and Hitler is a very legitimate thing.
10: We have a Timo Hitler in the White House right now.
11: The thing we were all warning about for the last few years is not coming, it is here.
12: We do now live in a country that has an authoritarian leader in charge. We have a consolidating dictatorship in our country.
13: And what we're seeing play out here is Donald Trump's promise to be a dictator on day one.
14: Trump has seemingly never met a dictator he doesn't like.
15: It's some real dictator type stuff.
16: We live in a fascist dictatorship. That's what's happening right now. That's what it feels like. This is where we are.
0: Clearly, this is propaganda. The next is suppression of dissent. This is the silencing or imprisoning of political enemies, critics, or minority groups. The silencing or imprisoning of political enemies, critics, or minority groups. This is not imprisoning people or holding people accountable who actually did something wrong. It's when you conjure up stuff, forcing your political opponent to have to pay thousands and thousands and thousands of dollars to defend themselves from nothing, to only be found not guilty, and to just secretly go away. That's a suppression of dissent. We saw Dems use this tactic on Trump when Jimmy Kimmel was fired. Again, we worry about this tactic when it's coming directly from a political leader. The Dems tried to say that Jimmy Kimmel's firing was Trump suppressing dissent when Trump had nothing to do with it. And all the behind the scenes conspiracy theories that were coming from all of this, trying to connect the dots to make Trump responsible, that is not fascism. If it really was an authoritarian dictator who was determining that Jimmy Kimmel should not be on TV, we would know it. We wouldn't have to connect dots. We wouldn't have to create these conspiracy theories. We will know. You will know. When Hitler labeled Jewish restaurants with signs and businesses with signs and imagery and sent people off to concentration camps, that is what it looks like when you suppress dissent. And to give you more of a current example, killing Charlie Kirk is a clear example of suppressing dissent. which was committed by someone who claimed to be an anti-fascist. Another strategy to be on the lookout for is the glorification of the leader and nation, fostering extreme nationalism and loyalty to a single charismatic figure. Now, this can be tricky, but it's kind of a, there is a clear way to distinguish the difference, because it's okay to praise the actions of a leader. It's okay to support the leader. It's okay to really approve of who you're supporting, regardless of what side of the aisle they're on. But it's not okay when the praise is for the leader only and not the policies or the leadership of the person. When you're blindly following a leader and not being able to explain why. When you're telling people, this is who you should vote for. You don't have to do any research. Listen to me and vote for this person. And then you follow it. That's dangerous. It's fascist behavior. And we must be careful not to fall into that pattern regardless of who the leader is. Because remember, we're not protecting a party. We're protecting the country. However, Trump is loved or supported, whichever category you fall in, because of one of two reasons. One, he delivers on his promises and gets things done. And secondly, it's because the Dems are actually pulling the country in the wrong direction and Trump seems like the better option. That's why people are supporting him. It's not because they're just like, oh, I love his blonde hair. Let's go back to one strategy that was kind of briefly mentioned, but we need to dig into it a little bit more really quickly. And that's the fascist strategy of militarization and violence. Using military force and paramilitary groups to intimidate and control the population. Emphasis on intimidate and controlling the population. So using the National Guard to reduce crime and support law enforcement, local law enforcement, is not militarizing our country. Intimidating people who are breaking the law and causing harm to citizens is not fascism. It's good leadership. Lastly, it's the rejection of democratic principles, undermining free elections, checks and balances, and individual rights. Clearly pushing for transparent elections is not a trait of fascism. Encouraging the state election boards to stand alone and for truth is opposite of fascism. When we see political leaders advocating for secretive election processes, meaning we are hiding the counting of votes and the tabulation of results, that is a problem. When you hear about leaders who wish to remove checks and balances from the Secretary of State's office, that is a problem. In America, we are a representative republic with a democratic voting process. That includes an electoral college, which is why the popular vote doesn't always determine the winner. So now that we've addressed fascism, we got to quickly talk about white supremacy. Because in America, race has been weaponized to obtain control of voting bases and voting blocks, particularly the black voting base, for a very, very long time. And this topic has me so confused because I'm probably around more white people than most black people, particularly those who believe in white supremacy. Yet I only hear this term from black people. Now, granted, there could be white people that's talking about, I'm a white supremacist behind my back, of course. But I don't know. I mean, if it was so rampant, so attacking, and so oppressive, then you would think that you would hear it from more people than black people. So is there a superiority complex problem or is there an inferiority complex problem? I lean towards the latter. I feel like there are a lot of black people who just feel inferior. So it's easy to think that there's some group of people that's controlling your every move. Invisibly now, because they're clearly not in your realm. They're clearly not around you. But, you know, this is invisible arm that somewhere controlling all of your outcomes and the reason why nothing seems to work out, because clearly everything works out just fine for everybody else. But what is white supremacy? Because this is a term that is rarely used on the Republican side, I thought it would be best to provide a little definition. From a liberal perspective, white supremacy is understood as an entrenched and systemic form of racism that promotes the belief that white people are superior to people of other races. Liberals see it not only as individual hatred or bigotry, but as a persuasive ideology that has historically justified discrimination, inequality, and violence against non-white populations. They emphasize that white supremacy is embedded in many institutions, including the criminal justice system, education, housing, and employment, leading to ongoing racial disparities. Liberals argue that addressing white supremacy involves actively working to dismantle these systemic inequalities, promoting diversity, equity, and inclusion, DEI, and ensuring justice for marginalized communities. To liberals' belief that recognizing and confronting white supremacy is essential to building an equitable society where all individuals have equal rights and opportunities, and they advocate for policies and education aimed at undoing centuries of racial injustice. Okay, you heard that. Oof, that's a lot. That's their rallying cry or dog whistle, whichever, you know, you want like to use. And they use it in a country that is the most diverse in any other country. A country who abandoned slavery centuries ago and never picked it back up. A country where as a black person, you can choose where you want to live, how you want to be educated, particularly on a college level, because the Democrats won't let public schools and K through 12 go. But you get to choose your own career. You're not off limits to anything. There's not careers that you just can't have. And so much more. White supremacy is still at the top of the discussion with all of these freedoms. You see, the uncomfortable truth is that the belief in white supremacy is what keeps you in a place of inferiority. As long as you have a concept to fall back on, as long as you have an external issue that you can't control to justify all of your failures, you will never find the opportunities that exist. Do I believe that there are white people who think that they're better than other races? Of course. But I also believe that there are black people, Asians, Indians, Iranians, etc., who also feel the same way. Competition is the bedrock of a free market society. And yes, free market can also mean nepotism. It can also mean crony capitalism or the misuse of capitalism. But that is what freedom is, and demanding that there be classless and demanding that there are classes of people who have to be protected above others is supremacy. Asking corporations to change their hiring practices to ensure there is someone who is black or brown because representation matters, that is supremacy. Thinking that all white people owe you something because of what happened to your great, great, great, great, great, great, great, great, great grandmother is also supremacy. We have to be careful with these terms, how we use it and what we expect to come from the fight against it. Because thinking you can somehow legislate or protest hate out of the hearts of man is a fool's errand. There is one action that will address all of these topics. There's only one behavior trait that we must all embrace that will fix the political violence issue, the fascism and the white supremacy, and that's accountability. And after the break, I will link it all together and share my heart on how we can use accountability to address these issues. We're almost done. Don't leave the table. 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We'll be right back.
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21: This way I'm pointing. So. Okay,
22: this way that I'm pointing.
23: Because east and west is very difficult for people these days. It's to the left of Kennesaw.
20: Have you ever...
23: You mean to the west?
20: Yeah. Have you ever looked at a map before? Oh, man. It's to the left of Kennesaw.
23: Can't tell you how many times I've said that to my wife. Just go south on 400, yeah. Exit, and head east. And she's like, what do you mean?
21: Exactly. Tell her to turn right next time.
20: That's right. And right, she'll know exactly.
23: No, that would not be to the right when you're heading south.
20: Yeah. Fine, just let it go. I won't embarrass him anymore, man. It's not time to pile on the child. You know? Sorry, man. You'll get it. You'll get it. You'll get it. It's fine. Go home, tell your daddy.
23: I turned right like you said. No, you didn't.
20: But, yeah, go home, tell your daddy you don't know how to read that. And then tell me how to change a tire. And he's going to feel like the biggest disappointment ever.
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25: Montana wildlife officials are asking people to break with the tradition this summer, huckleberry picking in the wild. The woman known as the Western Montana Wild Forager, River Shannon Aloya, says it's slim pickings.
26: These plants are severely damaged. We had continuous cold snaps in the spring.
25: Bears are big huckleberry fans, and since there are so few berries, bears and people wind up in the same spots trying to pick them. Jamie Junkel works for Montana's Fish, Wildlife, and Parks Department and says there have been lots of berry picking bear encounters.
27: You know, the bears are trying to feed on the berries. The people are hiking and biking and living, you know, right in where the berries are. So, yeah, it's been an interesting year.
25: Grizzly bears especially can be downright pigs when it comes to huckleberries. They reportedly eat up to 200,000 a day in the summer. Take a pause. Jill Nato, Fox News.
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17: How are you pleading the fifth?
20: Because we don't know what you're pleading the fifth to. Right?
17: What is the part to plead to?
20: And that's what I'm saying. That's what I was actually trying to say. Like, you don't even have something that you need to plead the fifth to because there's no crime.
17: 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If Tug Cowart had run, let's say, a Ponzi scheme and was federally prosecuted, if he went in front of any sort of congressional hearing and was asked about that Ponzi scheme, he cannot plead the fifth. If he received a presidential pardon for it, he has to be forthcoming with the information that pardon applied to. So he is actually in a situation where he's pleading the fifth. So it causes a conundrum of like, what was your pardon for?
20: Yeah, what are you pleading the fifth for if there's no crime?
17: If there's no crime, if your pardon is so large that you would be compelled to talk about whatever they're asking, but you are basically acting like your pardon doesn't apply to any of it because you're pleading the fifth.
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0: Welcome back to the Janelle King Show. I'm Janelle King's Extra 106.3. This is where we discuss kitchen table topics that are typically banned from family gatherings but are absolutely necessary in order to have a strong republic. And today's table topic is political violence, fascism, white supremacy, and accountability. Yep, we're hitting it all in one show. So if you're joining me for the first time, that's all right. 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As a brief recap, before I close with my thoughts on one of the major behavior response or the number one behavior response that we should all put into action. They can put a stop to all of this. We've already covered the complex issues of political violence, fascism, white supremacy, starting by addressing recent events and challenging conversations happening at the kitchen table across the nation, and the importance of understanding what true fascism really is, what it has entailed, the authoritarianism, the nationalist ideology and tactics like propaganda, the suppression of dissent, and what that really means, the glorification of leaders. What does all of that really mean? Not what we're stitching together to create. We debunk these false narratives that Trump or the Republican Party exhibits fascist traits, clarifying that the actions of promoting the America First and defending constitutional principles is not a sign of fascism. We differentiated fascism from communism and socialism to clear up misconceptions, explaining that fascism is characterized by a dictatorial control or suppression, whereas communism seeks a classless society and socialism focuses on government regulation. The discussion then shifted to white supremacy because that is the underlining force that I believe is the root of these ideologies in America, explaining the liberal description of systemic racism rooted in the belief of racial superiority and emphasizing that addressing it requires dismantling institutional inequalities, ending with how this belief in a superior race, whether you are the race or you think another race feels that way, only leads to personal neglect and harm, which is how I wish to close the show. Because the one behavioral trait that separates winners from losers, those who succeed in life and those who complain to the grave, is accountability. You see, I remember working for a company and I made a mistake. And after the event, we were having this debriefing meeting. And during the meeting, my boss at the time asked me, you know, or asked the entire group who was responsible for the mistake. And I quickly raised my hand. I took full accountability. I was like, it was me. It was me. And I think I said something like, you know, and you know what? You told me this would happen. I'm so sorry. I didn't listen. I will learn and do better next time. I carried that moment with me through life. And I am a firm believer in taking accountability. You will never do everything right. We've all made mistakes. We will make mistakes. But when you're confronted, you have to take accountability. And if I ever find myself in a position where I'm clearly at fault, I will always own it. And you have to do the same. Accountability to ourselves as voters is key. When fighting to maintain a strong republic free of fascist, communist, or socialist ideology, we must understand that the power exists with us. The voters picking the right candidate is a duty. It's not a right. It's a duty. And when we believe the election process isn't quite right, it is up to us to fight for what is right. Accountability for our own actions, whether you are white, black, or in between, must be at the core of our decisions. Before we go off blaming the white man, check yourself. And before you start believing the stigmas and the narratives associated with other races, check yourself by asking yourself, how many of my encounters with the other race, does it end with confirmation bias? Do I expect black people to all be ghetto? Do I expect all black people to be violent? Do I expect all white people to be racist? Do I expect all white people to be harmful to the black community? Do I expect all Jews to be rich and own everything? What are these stigmas that we're holding on to, these biases that we're attaching to people versus taking accountability for ourselves and for our own encounters and our own personal experiences? Because accountability is the cornerstone of a strong foundation and it will never steer you wrong. May we all start being more accountable to our God, to our families, to our country, to our neighbors, and to our purpose. Until next time, stay unafraid, stay unapologetic, and never stop seeking the truth.
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1: Yeah, because we don't know what you're pleading the fifth to. Right?
17: What is the part that applies to?
1: And that's what I'm saying. That's what I was actually trying to say. Like, you don't even have something that you need to plead the fifth to because there's no crime.
17: I gave the example earlier. If Tug Cowart had run, let's say, a Ponzi scheme and was federally prosecuted, if he went in front of any sort of congressional hearing and was asked about that Ponzi scheme, he cannot plead the fifth. If he received a presidential pardon for it, he has to be forthcoming with the information that pardon applied to. So he is actually in a situation where he's pleading the fifth. So it causes a conundrum of like, what was your pardon for?
1: Yeah, what are you pleading the fifth for if there's no crime?
17: If there's no crime, if your pardon is so large that you would be compelled to talk about whatever they're asking, but are basically acting like your pardon doesn't apply to any of it because you're pleading the fifth.
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28: The attacks continue. I'm Paul Stevens, Fox News. In Ukraine, Russian attacks are intensifying. At least 16 people killed in a Russian drone hit on a shopping center in the hometown of President Volodymyr Zelensky of Ukraine. Another Russian attack killing seven people across Ukraine. Zelensky again appealing for more air defense missiles as France pledges to step up deliveries there. Ship traffic through the Strait of Hormuz reportedly up 400%. In the past 2 weeks, this as tensions continue between the U.S. and Iran.
7: This comes as the United States Navy is overseeing other vessels in the Persian Gulf that have millions of barrels of crude oil on board through a safer passage to the south of the strait. There is an ongoing U.S. naval blockade, and fresh sanctions are expected for Iran next week. Iran's parliament speaker and top negotiator Mohammad Khalibaf posted to X over the weekend saying, "We've received numerous messages from neighboring countries about shaping new security arrangements and economic cooperation in the region. The United States put the security of every single one of its allies at such risk through bullying and pure disregard for their interests for the sake of Israel."
28: Fox's Trey Yingston, Tel Aviv. Their report coming as Iranian state media claims Iran is giving permission for some Iraqi oil tankers to run through the Strait of Hormuz. Ship traffic still massively down, though, compared to before the U.S. launched its attacks on Iran. In California, firefighters battling several active wildfires. The biggest is the Bug Fire in Lassen and Sierra counties, now at more than 93,000 acres, 94% contained. However, in Monterey County, the Timber Fire burning about 8,600 acres and is 25% contained. First ever IndyCar race through D.C. coming up today. It's the Freedom 250 Grand Prix coming up at 1 p.m. Eastern with coverage on Fox. 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
28: Lawyers representing a convicted teenage killer now planning an appeal, they say, after efforts to secure a new trial failed.
12: The judge presiding over Carmelo Anthony's murder case denying the defense's bid for a new trial after 2 days of testimony. Anthony's lawyers arguing that a gentleman's agreement between trial attorneys impacted Anthony's ability to testify. The judge writing in a brief Saturday, quote, "Upon reviewing the motion, the record, the evidence and argument, the briefs and the relevant case law, the court has determined the motion should be denied." It was in June that Anthony was sentenced to 35 years, but Anthony's attorneys continue to argue he fatally stabbed Austin Metcalf at a high school track meet out of self-defense, saying, quote, "We are disappointed in today's ruling, but not deterred."
28: Fox's Chan Lee Painter, the case garnering national spotlights, and race became a defining issue there. Carmelo Anthony is black, Metcalf white. Both sides say the tragedy was not racially motivated. The world's top 10 stars arriving in New York for this year's final Grand Slam event. The U.S. Open coming this year with a new security measure. The NYPD will have new authority to take down unauthorized drones floating over that tournament.
13: Qualifying and fan week for the 2026 U.S. Open kicks off Sunday at the USTA Billie Jean King National Tennis Center in Queens. More than 1 million fans are expected to attend the tournament, which runs through Saturday, September 13th. In preparation, the New York Police Department announced a new counterterrorism authority that will independently take down unauthorized drones in the area using specialized electronic tools. This marks the first event in the U.S. where local law enforcement can do this. It's a result of the federal Safer Skies Act, which Congress passed last year. For more details about the tournament, folks can go to usopen.org. Kristen Goodwin, Fox News.
28: I'm Paul Stevens, and this is Fox News.
14: The American Dream is alive and well with Victor Armendariz. 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
15: Hey, folks, welcome. It's the Victor Armendariz Show. I am Victor Armendariz. You're Mexicano, not afraid to be American. You're Mexican, not afraid to be American. Not afraid, folks, not afraid. I'm not afraid. I'm so not afraid that I'm going to talk about something today that might not make, well, let me put it this way. It might make some of you uncomfortable. I'm going to have a tough discussion today, folks, because we have to talk about, and I'm just going to jump right into this. We have to talk about this $40 trillion debt. I don't know why. Well, I probably do know why. I know why the politicians don't want to talk about it, because they want to pretend it's not there. Your politicians in Washington are looking at this $40 trillion debt mess that we're in, which should be throwing red flags everywhere, but they're just kind of going, no, nothing to see here. Let's pretend like it's not there. If we don't look at it, see, this is what your Democrats and your Republicans are doing. If we don't look at it and we don't talk about it, then it just won't exist. And that's awful, folks. Because you know what? These old farts that are up there in Washington, when the crap hits the fan, most of them won't be here anymore. If we make it that long. I mean, this really is a bad road we're on. And I know we've constantly been told, it won't happen in this country. It won't happen in this country. No, folks, you know what will bring down countries, no matter how strong they are? Financial problems. You know what brings down households? Financial problems. You know what's probably a cause for divorce? Financial problems. Money, finance. You mismanage finances and it will cause all kinds of problems. And yes, even the greatest country on the planet, which is the United States, we're going to run into a insufferable problem, a problem that we're just not going to be able to fix it if we continue to ignore it. And what'll happen is it'll get so bad, it's just going to break the system. And then your crazy politicians who don't want to do anything, who want to ignore it, guess what happens if the system breaks? Guess what happens? The bozos that we've all elected, they get to come along and go, well, we're going to fix it. We broke it. Now we're going to fix it, and we're going to mold things in the way we want to do it. So trust me when I tell you, you do not want to give these crazy people in Washington. And look, I know there are some good people. I know Ted Cruz, good dude. Marco Rubio, good dude. We've got some good people. But there's too few good people that they're not going to be able to stop the cliff we're headed towards if we don't collectively demand as people and as voters that these people, that the elected officials do something about it. And I'm just, listen, this is not a fear show. This is just a reality show. Maybe that's not the best way to put it. I'm not going to talk about this today because I want to scare you. I want to talk about this today because I live in the real world, and I want you to live in the real world, and your politicians don't want you to live in the real world. And so this is one of those shows where, yes, I am a President Trump supporter, unabashed. Does it mean I agree with everything? No. But am I wavering in my support for Donald Trump? No. No, there's no wavering here. But this is one of those shows where I will talk about hard truths. Just because I'm willing to talk about some problems that we need to address doesn't mean that my support is wavering for a lot of Republicans or for President Trump. And trust me, there's a difference between some of the President Trump agenda and the Republican agenda, the conservative agenda. And, you know, I can get into all that, but I don't want you to hear what I'm saying today and take it the wrong way. There's no ambiguity with me. There's no way on God's green earth that you could get me to vote for any of today's Democrats. That's not going to happen, because they're all, look, you can pretend that the old school Democrats aren't the same as the new school socialist, but they are the same. They're pretty much the same. It was your old school Democrats in 2020 that started this defund the police. It wasn't these new socialists. They didn't come up with that idea. Your old Democrats came up with that idea. Defunding the ICE, they didn't come up with the idea. Your old Democrats came up with that idea. Letting people, prisoners out of prison,
16: Your old Democrats did that. This is not something new that the socialists are out there. The difference is the socialists that are coming up now, your socialists, your old school Democrats, they hide what they want to do to you until they get elected. And then they start doing it through policy. And your new socialist Democrats, they were never told they had to hide it from you. So the only difference between these two fractions of the Democrat Party right now is that one of them's being straight up honest with you. And the other one, the other side, the old school, they just want to keep lying to you until they get elected. And now they're telling the young whippersnappers, and some of them are taking, just notice, folks, notice. If you look at some of these socialist Democrats that have won their primaries, listen to the way they campaigned, and now listen as they head to the general election. Listen to them change. Now they're trying to do what AOC's doing. See, AOC's trying to tell you, oh, that was woke 1.0. I don't believe in that anymore. We're changing. Listen, when you've got politicians telling you that the first woke was 1.0, that means there's a 2.0 coming. They are telegraphing to what's coming next without telling you what's coming next. See, you just got to have the mind like I do. You got to be able to read these people. You know, Limbaugh used to say he knew Democrats like he knew the back of his hand and things like that. Well, I'm kind of getting that way. I know how these people think. I've watched and studied these Democrats to be able to sit here and tell you I know what's coming next. And they're hoping that you can't see it and can't figure it out. And so again, folks, I know I'm jumping in this fast and again, I thank you all for being listeners to the Victor Armendariz Show. And, I really appreciate it, right here on Extra 106.3. But I just, this is so important that I want to make sure I get a lot of this out in the short time that we have together, on the show. So understand this. You watch these young, new socialist Democrats who have won their primaries. Listen, remember how they campaigned and what they told you. And then you watch to see how they start changing as we head to the general. Because they're going to start trying to sugarcoat things because the old Democrats are telling them, hey, you need to get elected before you push that stuff. So tone down. See, your old school Democrat is not trying to kick these wackos out of their party. They're not trying to pump the brakes on these new whippersnapper socialists. No, instead, they're pulling them into the party because they're thinking, oh, well, that's where the energy is. We will lose power if we kick them out. So let the Nazis in the party. Let the anti-Jewish in the party. Let these anti-Semitic nutjobs in the party. It's a big tent. Listen to what these fools are telling you about a big tent. I don't care how big your tent is. You don't let Nazi sympathizers in. You don't let anti-Semitic people in. You don't want that festering in your party because let me tell you something. When you allow that kind of stuff in your political party, you're bringing in a cancer. And what does cancer do? And take it from somebody who is a knock on wood cancer survivor. Cancer tends to spread. And it's not good when it spreads. I went through a whole lot of nasty treatment because my cancer spread before it was caught. And this is what's going to happen with your Democrat Party. They're allowing this stuff into their big tent. They're allowing the cancer into their big tent. And that cancer is going to spread. It ain't going to go small. It's just going to get bigger and bigger and bigger. But again, the dirty little secret that you've got to understand, most of the things that the Democrat socialists are pushing is the exact same thing that your old school Democrats have been pushing. There's no difference. It was your old school Democrats that wanted to defund the police first. It was the old school Democrats that, and I'm talking about Democrats since Obama. I'm not talking about Kennedy era. That's a whole different time. I'm talking about since Obama, your Obama Democrats up until today. Your Bernie Sanders, your Chuck Schumer's, your Nancy Pelosi's, your, you know, that old fart crowd that's been there forever. Those crop of old school Democrats, they're the ones that wanted to defund police first with AOC and her crowd. They're the ones that wanted to defund ICE first. They're the ones that want to restrict what car you drive. They're the ones that wanted to drive gas and did drive gas prices up. They're the ones that don't want you to have a gas stove. They're the ones that don't want you to have a normal hot water heater. They're the ones that don't want you to have the light bulb of your choice. It's the Democrat Party old farts that came up with this. You don't need a lot of choice. That party's been flirting with socialism since Obama. Since Obama took the stage in 2008, that Democrat Party has been the party of socialism, not the party of the working man or the party of the working class or the party of we love this country. No, they're the party of America sucks. They're the party of we're going to apologize for America. Remember, the first thing Obama did in 2008, the first thing that dude did was run around and on an apology tour. Oh, woe is the United States. Now, that's the people we're dealing with. These young ones, the socialists, they're just saying it out loud. Your old schools, they don't want to say it out loud, but your young ones are. And so I want you to understand this, because when we're looking at this tough discussion that we're going to have today, this $40 trillion, how did we get here? We didn't get here overnight. We got here because your Democrat Party, they've been spending like drunk sailors since I don't know when and kicked it into overdrive with Obama. But your Republican establishment party, they, instead of saying, hey, pump the brakes, we got to stop spending. No, they looked at it and said, no, we'll spend more. We'll spend more than the Democrats, but we'll just do it in a less controlling way. No, this is ridiculous. We cannot keep spending money we don't have. It's just like the government should be made to live. And in fact, there's an amendment, it might be an amendment, but there is, I believe by law, that the federal government is supposed to have a budget every year. They're supposed to try and live by this budget, but they're supposed to at least create a budget. And they don't do it. They don't do it. They haven't had a real budget in I don't know how long. The last time we were anything close to a balanced budget was when Newt Gingrich was, the Republicans were running the House and the Senate, and Bill Clinton was president. Bill Clinton couldn't be a Democrat in today's Democrat Party, folks. He couldn't. He couldn't. He won't admit it because Hillary Clinton will B-slap him back to his – I was going to say something bad, but I'm not going to. I'm going to be nice. But Bill Clinton couldn't be a Democrat today. That's how bad the Democrat Party is today. But it's both parties. You want to talk about bipartisan? How they love to talk bipartisan. Oh, we're doing something together. Well, together, they've spent us into oblivion. Democrats and Republicans have spent this country into oblivion. And I'm sorry, again, I'm an unabashed supporter of President Trump, but even President Trump, somebody needs to tell him, you gotta put the brakes on this spending. Because he has signed too many spending bills. And it's gotta stop. Now, I understand I'm not going to hash out 2020 and the COVID. That was a mess. And while I do believe they made bad decisions with all that money they spent, you can't really come down that hard on them because they didn't know it was, you know, President Trump was going off information that was being fed to him, unfortunately, by the swamp that was just looking for ways to capitalize on a crisis to get more power when Trump thought they were trying to save lives. They weren't trying to save lives. They were trying to gain power. But a lot of money was spent. So I understand that happened. But here we are in 2026 on a fast track to 2027. And we haven't stopped some of the ridiculous spending from the COVID era. And that's where the Republicans need to really step up the bat. And folks, I hate to tell this. I don't hate to tell you this, but some of you might get mad at me, and this is why I said this is going to be a tough conversation. If you think J.D. Vance is the answer in 2028, I'm sorry to say you're going to be proven wrong. And I say this, I like J.D. Vance. I'm not opposed to J.D. Vance, and I would support him because I think he's a smart dude, but he's kind of wrong on economics. Somebody needs to get in there and reteach him economics because he's listening to the wrong people. All right, folks, listen, don't go anywhere. This is the Victor Armendariz Show. I'll be right back.
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18: gets a block at the 10, cuts inside 5, dives into the end zone. Touchdown, Jackets!
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0: Military Matters.
3: U.S. military recruitment is up. In 2025, the U.S. saw the highest military recruiting numbers in 15 years across five branches, Army, Navy, Marine Corps, Air Force, and Space Force. That momentum is continuing into 2026. So far, every branch has exceeded its recruitment goals through at least April of this year. In fact, the U.S. Army says it has already met its 2026 recruiting goals 4 months early, with more than 61,500 future soldiers signing contracts. 21-year-old Jessica Sigchi from New York signed up for the Army.
20: I'm the youngest sibling out of nine siblings and first one to graduate college recently, first one to join the Army, and eventually first one to join NYPD.
3: Army Lieutenant Colonel Oliver Karp leads recruitment in New York City.
21: The Army is going to give you financial benefits that aren't available to the general public. They're going to do everything they can to support you from the time you enter until the time that you retire.
3: With Military Matters, Brian Yenis, Fox News.
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17: How are you pleading the fifth?
1: Yeah, because we don't know what you're pleading the fifth to. Right?
17: What is the part to plead to?
1: And that's what I'm saying. That's what I was actually trying to say. Like, you don't even have something that you need to plead the fifth to because there's no crime.
17: I gave the example earlier. If Tug Cowart had run, let's say, a Ponzi scheme and was federally prosecuted, if he went in front of any sort of congressional hearing and was asked about that Ponzi scheme, he cannot plead the fifth if he received a presidential pardon for it. He has to be forthcoming with the information that pardon applied to. So he is actually in a situation where he's pleading the fifth. So it causes a conundrum of like, what was your pardon for?
1: Yeah, what are you pleading the fifth for if there's no crime?
17: If there's no crime, if your pardon is so large that you would be compelled to talk about whatever they're asking, but you are basically acting like your pardon doesn't apply to any of it because you're pleading the fifth.
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16: Hey, ladies and gentlemen, it's the Victor Armendariz Show. Welcome back. I am Victor Armendariz, your Mexican not afraid to be a Martin. All right, folks, listen. This is a hard conversation. I'm going to get right back to it. But always remember this. I'm not angry. I'm just right. This is the show of common sense and logic. And welcome back to Extra 106.3. Hey, listen, folks, listen. If you want to catch this show again, if you want to tell a friend about it and say, gosh, you got to go listen to what this dude said, you can hear this show. Well, after you hear it on the radio, you can go to podcast. You can go to Podcast Park. You can go to Spotify. You can go to Apple. And you can hear the show again. And you can hear all my other shows. When I talk about J.D. Vance, and I will do another show about J.D. and my problem with J.D. And again, I don't want you to hear me wrong. I think J.D. Vance could be a great president. I really do. I think he could pick up the mantle and go with it. I'm afraid because if you look at some of the, and you got to do some digging, but if you look at some of the people around him, he's kind of flirting with the podcast world. And look, I'm not saying that all of podcasts are bad, but there are about 20 podcasters out there that are in the world of Tucker Carlson and Candace Owens and Nick Fuentes, and they're sounding like, I don't know of a better way to put this, but they sound like right-wing socialists. Like there needs to be government intervention, but just less than the Democrats. It's like these people want to be Democrat lights. And these people like Tucker and Candace and Nick Fuentes, I don't know what the problem is, but, and why they're so angry at the Jewish people and why they're angry at Israel, but these podcasters seem to be in a race to see who can be the anti-Semitic the fastest or who can be more anti-Semitic than the Democrats? It's amazing to me. The Democrat Party is really your party of anti-Semitism. They are anti-Jew. That you can't, the Democrat Party can't escape that. And the Republican Party is not, but you've got this fraction that the people that call themselves conservative, they call themselves Republicans, or they used to, they're in the podcast world, like Tucker, like Candace Owens, like Nick Fuentes, these people that are just, they're, everything is Israel's fault. Everything's the Jewish people's fault. I don't get it. And, but if you listen to them, some of the, and listen to the way they talk about economics and how it just sounds to me like they're like, oh, I'm okay with some socialism as long as we control it. No, I don't want any socialism. And I'm afraid that J.D. Vance, and if you look at, listen, look at some of his top surrounded advisors. These people are like those podcast world people, and their view is isolationism. They don't mind the U.S. declining and China being elevated. They just seem to be on this bad road where, oh, it's okay. We can have some government. Listen to what J.D. Vance says, and you can go look this stuff up. And this is where all kinds of red flags went off for me about J.D. Vance when first he besmirched Milton Friedman. I'm sorry, folks. Milton Friedman is a brilliant economist. And Milton Friedman was right back when he was alive, and he's right today. And, but you had J.D. Vance come out and say, well, I don't even remember what it was, but he said some not so flattering things about Milton Friedman. As if J.D. Vance knew more about the economy than Milton Friedman. Give me a break. And then he said, not so much good things about Margaret Thatcher. No, Margaret Thatcher had it right that, so

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1: Some actual cut spending, freeze spending levels. That's really the way to start, is to freeze all spending levels. But you cut out the fraud, continue with DOGE, cut where you can, make real cuts where you can. That's where the direction this economy needs to go in. And then the only role for government is to call balls and strikes. There's a role for government to be the legal system. So that you're not having monopolies and you're not having, just criminal elements going on in the private sector. That's it. The government, and same with healthcare. You want healthcare to get better in this country? You want healthcare to be affordable? Let the free market handle it. Get the government hands out of healthcare. Get the government hands out of this economy. You drop tariffs and you watch what happens, folks. I'm not kidding. And I don't know why any of you would doubt me. If you go back and you look throughout history, tariffs have been a left-wing idea. Tariffs is something the Democrats love. Why do they love it? Because it's a tax. Why on earth does Donald Trump embrace taxes? Embrace tariffs? Well, which is a tax. This blows my mind. Now again, I said this earlier and I'll say it now. I understand and I'm okay with using tariffs as a strategic negotiating tool as long as at the end, which is what I think Trump should do right now, declare victory. Donald Trump has pulled countries right back where they need to be. He has really, really stopped countries from taking a complete advantage of us using this tariffs as a negotiation tool. So he needs to declare victory and then get rid of the tariffs. Because tariffs hurt the American people. I don't care what anybody tells you. It's a tax on the consumer. And I don't know why Trump doesn't realize that, unless it's some bad people around him, like Lutnick, who's telling him things that just aren't true. I think Scott Bessent knows exactly how bad tariffs are for the American economy. And, I just don't know if Trump's gonna listen to Bessent over some of the other guys that are around him. Now, remember this. The guys that are pushing tariffs, The advisors like Lutnick and some of these guys around President Trump that are pushing tariffs, you know what they used to all be? They were Democrats. That shouldn't be any surprise to you, but I bet you didn't know that. I'm not saying all of them because I'm not sure, but I know a lot of them used to be Democrats. And look, Donald Trump used to be a Democrat. Maybe that's why he liked tariffs. But again, don't hear me wrong. Tariffs can be used as a negotiation tool. No doubt about it. But it needs to be a short term. But if you go 4 years and 6 years and 8 years with tariffs, like the tariffs that are going on now, you're restraining the economy. Listen, how do I know this? How do I know that long term tariffs are bad? Ladies and gentlemen, go back to the 1930s. Go do some history search. Go do a DuckDuckGo search and read about the Great Depression. Read what made the Great Depression worse. Go look up, Swoot Hawley tariffs. Go look up the Swoot Hawley tariffs. Go look those up. They took us to a recession. The government, and it was Democrats. It was just Democrats, ladies and gentlemen. There might have been some participating Republicans, but a lot of Democrats back. Go back to the 30s. Go back in time, and when we had some pretty bad economies, some pretty bad recessions, and you go look at what they did with tariffs. All these long-term tariffs led to recessions. They led and they exacerbated the Great Depression. And why would we repeat that? Well, I'll tell you why. Because nobody learns from history. Nobody wants to remember history. Listen, I'm an unabashed Trump supporter. I am not wavering in my support. I'm not one of those fly-by-nighters that's jumping on and off board. No, I've been a Trump, unabashed Trump supporter since he came down that escalator. Now, when he came down the escalator, I was a big supporter of Ted Cruz, and I still supported Ted. But I said back then, this Donald Trump guy, and I wasn't that familiar with Donald Trump. I didn't watch his TV show, The Apprentice. I knew who he was because I knew he was a big business dude, and I've seen him on Donahue, and I've seen

0: him on some other shows where he talked back then, well, when I was around. So what, I don't know how far, I can't go far as back as Donald Trump when he was first on the scene, but I knew him just from him being this big mogul in New York, but I didn't watch his shows and I didn't know that much about him. But I've been a supporter since he came down that escalator. I said, that guy's onto something. He's onto something. So I still supported Ted Cruz. But I was a supporter of Trump. Those were my two guys. And then when Trump won the nomination, I was on board and been on board ever since. Now in 2024, I still love him. Ron DeSantis, I love him. That's my guy. I'd love to see him be president one day. Ron DeSantis is the best governor, not just that Florida's ever had. I think he's the best governor this country's ever seen, no matter what state you're talking about. Ron DeSantis is an amazing dude. He may not be the best orator or connect with people the best, but the guy's a sharp dude. He knows policy and he knows what'll work. Just look what he's done to Florida. Ron DeSantis has done for Florida what nobody thought could be done. And it's pretty amazing. So he's what an awesome dude he is. And I'll tell you who else is awesome. Marco Rubio. Marco Rubio has really gone through a transformation and he's a guy that I would keep an eye on. But, again, there are good people out there but I never wavered my support for Trump. And I still have it. But that doesn't mean I'm not going to be honest with you. I'm not going to be a sycophant for any person, for any party, no politician, and that includes President Trump. So while I can sit here and be an unabashed supporter of President Trump, I can still tell you some of the hard truths that need to be told to you. And because I'm a student of Milton Friedman and Thomas Sowell and Walter Williams, ladies and gentlemen, my goodness, if you want to know from where I come when I talk about economics, and why I'm so confident when I talk about economics. Listen, I'm not an Ivy Leaguer. I'm not an intellectual. I'm just a dude that's had to work a whole lot to get where I am. But I can read thanks to my mom. Thanks to my mom and dad making sure that me and my siblings could read really well. We could read good. Folks, my mother used to make us read. We hated it, but she made us read every night my mom made dinner. I didn't take us out to dinner. We didn't get to go to fast food places. We didn't get to go to Texas Roadhouse and no. My mom cooked dinner every night and my dad was like, you're going to eat and we're going to eat as a family or you're not going to eat. And so when my mom was preparing dinner, we the kids had to read to her. And we didn't get to read Paw Patrol, which is what my daughter's into right now. We didn't get to read what we chose. No, my mother made us read from the freaking thesaurus. We had to read from the encyclopedia books. Yeah, I'm that old. We had to actually read tough things. I mean, you open up an encyclopedia, it's like opening up a dictionary. I mean, or try reading an Anne Rhine book. It's kind of like that. But she made us read and made us read to her while she cooked dinner. And I hated it back then, but I love her for it now because I have a good grasp of composition and comprehension. I say of comprehension and reading. And so with that, I like to read certain things. Now I'm not one of those that's reading a novel every day or some new fiction book or anything like that. I do love science fiction though. I love science fiction. But the most of what I read, I'm going to read Walter Williams. I'm reading Thomas Sowell. I'm reading Milton Friedman. Those are the kind of things that I read. I love reading some of Mark Levin's stuff. I know some of you will say, I can't listen to Mark Levin. Well, read Mark Levin because he's a smart dude. So that's the kind of stuff that I read. And with Thomas Sowell, Walter Williams, and Friedman, go read some of that stuff, folks, and you'll see where I'm coming at you with why I come at you with such confidence. It's because of those dudes. And so do yourself a favor. Read those books or just any book from them. Read and get yourself a copy of The Wealth of Nations. Get you by Adam Smith. You should do that. All right, folks. Unfortunately, we got to take another break. So another profit time out. We'll be right back, folks. Don't go anywhere.
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4: Montana wildlife officials are asking people to break with the tradition this summer, huckleberry picking in the wild. The woman known as the Western Montana Wild Forager, River Shannon Aloya, says it's slim pickings.
5: These plants are severely damaged. We had continuous cold snaps in the spring.
4: Bears are big huckleberry fans, and since there are so few berries, bears and people wind up in the same spots trying to pick them. Jamie Chonka works for Montana's Fish, Wildlife, and Parks Department and says there have been lots of berry picking bear encounters.
6: You know, the bears are trying to feed on the berries. The people are hiking and biking and living, you know, right in where the berries are. So, yeah, it's been an interesting year.
4: Grizzly bears especially can be downright pigs when it comes to huckleberries. They reportedly eat up to 200,000 a day in the summer. Take a pause. Jill Nato, Fox News.
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9: 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That's what I was actually trying to say. 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
8: 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If Tug Cowart had run, let's say, a Ponzi scheme and was federally prosecuted, if he went in front of any sort of congressional hearing and was asked about that Ponzi scheme, he cannot plead the fifth. If he received a presidential pardon for it, he has to be forthcoming with the information that pardon applied to. So he is actually in a situation where he's pleading the fifth. So it causes a conundrum of like, what was your pardon for?
9: Yeah, what are you pleading the fifth for if there's no crime?
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11: Hey, folks, welcome back. It's the Victor Armendariz Show. I am Victor Armendariz right here from the studios of Extra 106.3, where I can walk outside and touch the Braves Stadium. Hey, Bryce, are the Braves in town? They're not in town. Oh, that's right. They're going to Milwaukee.
12: Milwaukee. There you go. That's impressive.
11: Are you not impressed?
12: I'm happy for you. Nice.
11: I'm learning. Man, that's great.
12: They'll be in Milwaukee, and then they got the Dodgers next.
11: Oh, that's going to be a good one. Oh, that's excellent, excellent. I might have to go to that game or one of those games. Folks, get on the bandwagon for the Braves. They're going to need some help from the fans, so stay on board. Chop till you can't. Listen, there's two reasons to chop. Do you do the Braves chop for the Braves to rally them, and you also do the chop to piss off Democrats?
0: because people like the fake Indian Warren. Remember, folks, never forget. Never forget your Democrat, Elizabeth Chief Fake Indian Warren, was given a spot at Harvard over probably somebody who was trying to earn that spot. She was given that spot because she said she was, oh, I've got 100 some little piece of a tenth of a percent of American Indian. So that should give me a special ride to Harvard. And they gave it to, I think it was Harvard, and they gave it to her. So she took somebody else's spot by pretending to be fake Indian. Yeah, that was your Democrat. That's your Democrat. I mean, these people are ridiculous. Ridiculous. But, anyway, all right, folks, welcome back. It's the Vic Normandare Show. Listen, find me on social media, folks. Listen, I don't like social media. I think social media rots the brain, but I have to be on it because of the show, because of what I do. So find me. 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Spell it correct. A-R-M-E-N-D-A-R-I-Z. 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Facebook, X, Instagram. You know, those are pretty much the places I'm on. So find me there. 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And of course, if you want to hear this show anytime, you want to replay this show, it will be after it's on the radio. 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They've got it. And but they're not going to charge you the dealer prices. So Crenshaw Automotive, Jasper, Georgia, or Holly Springs. Look them up. They got a website, and I'm sure they're on Facebook. So okay. So let me get back to this. All right. So I'll do another show to get into some of the problems that I'm seeing with the people that are around JD, that are living in JD Vance's orbit. Again, he's playing footsies with some of these podcasters. That's what scares me about him. Again, he's a smart guy. He's incredible. And I hope he gets away from some of those bad influences that are clearly trying to ride his coattails. Because we need a free economy. We need a free market economy. We don't have that right now. We've got too much cronyism. The government has their hands in too many parts of the economy. And that's not good. That's not good. So, I want to get back to a complete free economy. And I just want people to be wary about some of the things that J.D. Vance is kind of dancing around. And again, doesn't mean, and excuse me. Sorry about that. It doesn't mean that, that JD's not going to learn some things and actually realize that Milton Friedman is a freaking genius when it comes to economics, and that's the direction we need to go on. Who knows? We'll see what happens. We got a little bit of time before 2028, although it'll be here before you know it, unfortunately. So, anyway, but yeah, just keep an eye on the people around him. And again, it's like President Trump right now. Again, President Trump is the right man for the right time. I wouldn't change my vote for him. No way on earth. I voted every time. I'm an unabashed supporter, but that doesn't mean I'm not going to tell you the hard, honest truth. And just as when Trump is getting the government involved into private companies, I don't like it. I don't like it. And I'm not worried about what Trump will do. Hear me correctly. Understand me. I'm not worried about what Trump is going to do with ownership in these companies. I'm worried about what the next Democrat is going to do. Remember this. Everything that President Trump is doing, he's setting the stage for a Democrat to come behind. Or even if a Democrat doesn't win in 2028, and God help us, please don't let the Democrats win in 2028. But at some point, ladies and gentlemen, a Democrat's going to win again. If you don't think that, then you're whistling by the graveyard. You just don't pay attention to history. The people in this country will go to sleep. We will, if Trump removes tariffs and this, because that is constraining the economy right now. If he removes those and diesel prices come down, listen, that's another, one of the biggest problems are diesel prices. Even more than your unleaded or whatever you're putting in your car, diesel prices right now is the reason why you're seeing your grocery bill going up. And folks, listen, I don't care what anybody in the White House says, your grocery prices are going up because of diesel prices. Now, I agree with what Donald Trump's doing in Iran. This needs to be done, but you cannot say that that's not causing the price instability with gas. And right now, the more diesel, and see, the problem with diesel, it's going to take diesel longer to come down because it costs 2-3 times more to refine diesel than it does regular gas. And so there's a problem here because all of your stuff that you love to buy, whether it's in your grocery store, whether it's in Walmart, whether it's at the Apple store, all of that beautiful stuff comes to your store by way of a big old truck. And that big old truck is having to fill up with diesel fuel. And diesel fuel, and let me tell you about the grocery stores. The other, it's not just the trucks that are bringing the stuff to the grocery stores. AOC, you crazy girl, Alexandria Ocasio-Cortez, who thinks she's going to be president, who always makes my people look bad, she just thinks that food magically appears in grocery stores. No, it has to be grown on a farm and then processed, and then put on a truck and taken to the grocery store. So not only do you have diesel affecting prices because of the trucks that are getting the food to your store, when it comes to food and grocery stores, you've got diesel that runs in all the farm equipment. Folks, I have a on my bunker up in the mountains, I have a tractor, and that tractor runs on diesel fuel. And it's costing me to put more, it costs me more to fuel my tractor than it does for me to fuel my freaking truck. All right, I'm exaggerating a little bit. Only because the tank on my truck is huge. It's like a 30-gallon tank. And the tank on my tractor, maybe a few gallons. So, but it costs a whole lot of money for me to put diesel fuel in my tractor. And I'm not even farming all your food. I'm just out having fun. Now, the food, think about all the farmers out there. It's not just diesel fuel for the tractors. It's for all their equipment. Most of the equipment's using diesel fuel. And as long as diesel's high, your costs are going to go up. So it pains me to see that the Republicans and the Trump administration start to sound like Democrats. And again, you might get mad at me, and please, I keep repeating myself because I don't want you to misunderstand, because I know some of you come in and out of the show sometimes. I still support President Trump. I would not change my vote under no circumstances. I would vote for Trump tomorrow if we redid the elections. Okay? So understand, I still support him, but I'm still going to point out some truths. I'm not going to be a sycophant. So I am not afraid to point some things out that I think need to be pointed out. Now, when I say I don't want to see the Trump administration or the Trump White House or Republicans act like Democrats, if you remember just a few short years ago, the Biden and Kamala were running around, and the Democrats and the media, because, you know, the media's in their pocket, they were all telling you how great the economy was. Oh, don't believe your lying eyes. Don't believe your wallet when you go to the gas station. Don't believe your food bill. Bacon was costing you $8. Eggs were costing you incredible amount of money. Chickens were caught and all, everything was going up under the Biden and Kamala. They did this to you. They did this to you. Don't ever forget the Democrats brought these high prices to you. It's their fault, and they did it on purpose. Donald Trump's not holding prices where they are on purpose. It's just his tariff policy is holding prices up, and the diesel prices are the diesel cost of fuel is holding prices up. But Trump wants the prices to come down. Your Democrat Party drove them up on purpose, and don't ever forget that. Don't ever forget it. But The prices were high. You felt it. Everybody felt it going to the gas station, going to the store. You knew prices were high. And Biden looked at you in the camera and Kamala and told you, no, no, no. Your eyes are lying to you. The economy's great. Look at this paper. Look at this piece of paper. The economy's great. That's what the Biden administration did. Well, now I'm starting to see some Republicans do the same thing. The Trump White House doing the same thing. Trump is going out telling you this is the greatest economy ever. It's not. It's close, and it could be. So don't misunderstand me, because every policy Donald Trump is doing, President Trump, every policy he's got out there is a growth policy that we need, except for tariffs. Except for tariffs. And we've got the problem in Iran. And again, I am 100% behind Trump. I think Trump is on the right track with what he's doing in Iran, and I trust him. But you got to understand it. You got to live with the high gas prices, because until the Iran situation is settled, gas prices are not going to come down. And why? Why do you ask? If you ask me why, because we're still getting 15 million barrels through the Hormuz Strait. We're getting millions of barrels through the pipelines through Saudi to go around the Strait. But gas prices won't fall because it's a futures market. And futures market, just like any market, does not like uncertainty. And when there's conflict going on in Iran, there's still uncertainty. So these prices are not going to fall until the uncertainty is gone. And coupled with that, we need to start building some refineries, folks. We wouldn't be, you know what would bring gas prices down, even with the conflict in Iran? Had we started building refineries 10 years ago, we wouldn't be in the mess we're in right now. We could be doing exactly what needs to be done in Iran, which is what President Trump is doing, but we wouldn't have gas where it is now. Diesel wouldn't be a problem had we built refineries. But we didn't do it because the Democrats wouldn't let us. So that's got to be addressed. But for now, once things get settled in Iran and there's no more ambiguity, there's no uncertainty, then you're going to start to see gas prices fall. And they will fall pretty fast, folks. They won't fall as fast as they went up, but they will come down. And we got to get diesel down. We've got to get diesel down. So, but anyway, here we are. It's reality. We got to live in the real world. So diesel's high. That's causing food prices to go up. And you've got the Trump administration and people in the White House and the Republicans that are out there telling you, no, no, it's great. It's great. No, it's not great. If you've got money and you're on the wealthier side of things, yeah, of course, you're doing fine. But there are a lot of people that live paycheck to paycheck. I think 60% of this country lives paycheck to paycheck. And when you're paying diesel prices like they are and gas prices, that hurts the poor. It hurts the middle class. And those are a lot of voters. And when you tell them, you're not really hurting, the economy's great, it's the best ever, they're going to get mad at you. They got mad at Joe Biden and Kamala, and they threw them out of office and brought Trump back. So please, President Trump and the Trump administration, hear me, because I know some of you guys listen to my show. Please listen to me. You do not want to sit there and look at the American people, the middle class and the poor, and tell them that this is the greatest economy ever when they're going having to pay the prices that they're paying right now. Please don't act like a Democrat. Biden and Kamala told everybody it was great when everybody knew it wasn't. And now if you do that, they're going to get mad at you just like they got mad at the Bidens and the Kamalas. So please, you would do yourselves a favor to just be honest. Just come out and say, listen, we're doing what needs. And Trump's good at talking about Iran, but he needs to come out and say, listen, this economy is going to get better. I know it's not best for everyone right now, but I've put tools in place and we're going to get there. And we're going to get there. When I get this settled in Iran, this economy is going to fire on all cylinders. And when I get rid of tariffs, which I hope, President Trump, please, Scott Bessin, tell Trump to get rid of his tariffs. Please, please, please, please, please. So, all right, folks, my goodness, I'm going to have to end the show. But listen, we're going to do some extra show. I'll do some extra show to get to talk about more. I didn't even really get into the $40 trillion problem. Ladies and gentlemen, let me tell you this. We bring in about $7.4 trillion a year as a country, and and if you took all the money from billionaires, it would only be around $8 trillion. That recipe isn't going to work. So I'll get into that more. So folks, listen, if you're done with the radio show, go over to the podcast. I'm going to do some extra show and talk about some more things. Free show, free show. All right, I'm Victor Armendariz. This is the Victor Armendariz Show. Remember, folks, I'm not angry. I'm just right. We'll see you next time.
3: Hey,
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1: And we thank you, as always, for joining us on another edition of North Georgia's Retirement Game Plan alongside Evan Ward, the founder, president, and financial advisor with Atlas Retirement. My name's Kevin McAlpin. Hope it's been a great day for you so far. And as always, we thank you for joining us here on the show. Coming up on today's program, if you're 3, 4, even 5 years away from retirement, we're going to tell you if it really makes sense to max out your 401k. Plus, we'll give you 3 of the biggest tax traps you could encounter in retirement, and more importantly, how Evan can steer you clear of them. And coming up later on in the show, why 59 and a half is such an important milestone when it comes to financial planning. All of that and much, much more. But first things first, we say hello to the man of the hour, the star of the show, my good buddy, Evan Ward. Evan, it is a pleasure as always. And I know you're out there on the football field. You're back. You're coaching the third graders. I hope you're staying cool, which is easier said than done right now.
2: Oh man, it's hot out there right now. But yeah, trying to stay in the shade as much as possible, that's for sure.
1: No doubt. If you're tuned in today and it feels like time's been flying when it comes to your financial planning, maybe it's been a while since you've really sat down and gotten serious about your retirement. Evan Ward and his team at Atlas Retirement, they're right here in Metro Atlanta. And folks, keep this phone number handy throughout the course of the show. If you'd like to learn more about any of the topics we cover, if it's leaving you wanting to learn more how it affects your retirement, 678-252-5224 is the number. That's 678-252-5224. So, Evan, I know there's some folks tuned in today. They probably feel like, well, at this stage in life, it's probably too late to start exercising. Well, if that's you, pay close attention. I saw a new study from the British Journal of Sports Medicine. It finds that just 90 to 120 minutes of strength training per week is linked to a 13% lower risk of death from any cause. Now, if you throw in a little aerobic exercise, the benefits will grow. But the catch, more isn't always better. They found that there's no added benefit beyond those 2 hours a week. So I know that a lot of folks out there, Evan, were living longer, which is great. Unless your money runs out first. So let's talk about some of the biggest planning mistakes you've seen over the years when somebody retires, they're healthy, and they just assume, gotta be careful with that one, they just assume their savings will simply keep up in retirement.
2: Well, I'd say the biggest thing that is the most timely right now is people forget when the market's as good as it's been over the last few years. Now, keep in mind, it's been volatile as can be.
1: Yeah.
2: But overall, I mean, we're seeing new highs, it feels like, every other week.
1: Mm-hmm.
2: And the thing that people just routinely forget, and I don't just mean folks listening, I mean people who do this for a living, is the old adage that you buy low and sell high. Well, let me tell you, if the market's hitting a new high every other week and you're not having a conversation with your financial advisor about when do we start taking some of these gains off the table? Mm-hmm. Not because I'm predicting a market downturn. That's not at all the point. It's simply the point of, as you start to have such good returns, you have to start taking your own advice. Hey, market's high, buy low, sell high. Well, maybe now's the time to sell some of those gains. And the other thing that throws people is if you're in a portfolio where you say, hey, I want half my money at risk, half to not be at risk, and the market's doing well, you need to rebalance because by definition, you're starting to get off balance if the market's doing real well or when it's doing poorly. That's in a little easier one for some people where, you know, if the market's down as dark as it could be, and, you know, there's actually times that we need to start buying there, but it's always having that adage of, we need to be looking at rebalancing the scales and making sure that when the market's up, we're taking that advice of selling high where it's appropriate. The other mistake that I think a lot of people make the mistake of is assuming they're average. Now, when you hear the news say that the average man lives to this age and the average female lives to this age, well, first off, the news almost exclusively is talking about since birth.
1: Mm-hmm.
2: And all due respect, I don't really care how long people live from birth for what I do for a living. I want to know for the average person that makes it to 65. So let's weed out all the, you know, infant mortality. Let's weed out all the dumb things we did when we were teenagers. Let's talk about of the people who make it to retirement. Mm-hmm. How long do those people live? But even there, we don't want to look at averages. Because the answer is the average female lives 20 years. So you're expecting 85 years old. The average male lives 82, 17 years, which also kind of surprises the average man. They're not thinking that's, but again, you're not average. Mm-hmm. If you're listening to this show, if you're listening to a financial radio show on a Saturday morning, then inevitably you are not average. You are better educated, better access to medicine, better access to preventive care. You are going to outlive the average. Frankly, you're going to outlive your parents in most cases. And so if you're saying, well, most people in my family lived to this, sure, 20, 30, 40 years ago, but that is not reality today. People are living longer and longer. And so if the average female lives to 85, one, you're not average. And two, what is the average male and female couple that one of them is still alive? It blows people away when I tell them that the average female, I'm sorry, not the average, that one in 12 females live to 100 if they make it to 65.
10: No.
2: And of a couple, so let's say we have a husband and wife that live to 65, there's a one in eight chance that one of them will still be alive at 100. So we can't do the old financial planning archaic mindset of, well, let's plan for 20 years. Because that's average at best. You're above average. And if I told you that half my clients went broke in retirement, would you listen to anything I had to say? Of course not.
10: No.
2: So if one in eight couples that make it to 65 have one of them make it to 100, then I can't even prepare for you guys to live to 100. I've got to prepare for you guys to essentially live forever and make sure that we still have an income that we're never going to have to be sweating about or making sacrifices for. You've made the sacrifices to get to where you are. At least my opinion is you shouldn't be continuing to do that in retirement. And then the last thing is kind of a similar thought process is medical costs. You know, the average person has, you know, certain medical costs. There's one in two basically have a home health care or long-term care need in retirement. But that says we need to prepare. If it's either you or me, Kevin, then we need to both be prepared that it's going to happen to one of us.
10: Mm-hmm.
2: Or if, you know, you're married, as I know you are, as I am, you got a husband and wife, one of you is most likely going to have a need. And I've got to prepare for both of you to have that need to make sure that you're never scrambling, wondering where you're going to find that money. Because here's what's reality. Home health care costs and long-term care costs are skyrocketing. But today, let alone when you're going to have this need 10, 20, 30 years from now, today you're talking 10 to 15 grand a month.
10: Mm.
2: Do you have an extra 10 to 15 grand a month laying around waiting for a job to do every single month? Certainly not now and probably not in retirement. And so we've got to have some planning. We've got to think ahead and say, okay, well, if it's one in two, I've got to assume it's everybody.
10: Right.
2: If it's one in eight live to 100, I've got to assume all my clients are going to live to 100 because I can't afford for one of my clients, let alone one out of eight, to go broke in retirement. That's unacceptable for me.
10: Mm-hmm.
2: And so those are the things that I think people mistake averages as expectation. People mistake what they've always heard to be true and then actually adhering to some of those rules that we all know are true. But frankly, it's, you know, takes a little bit of discipline to execute on.
4: 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So, Evan, as we get older, we know there are certain birthdays that just seem to matter a little bit more when it comes to financial planning, right? 62, well, that can mean Social Security. 65 gets you Medicare. And, of course, 73 is when those RMDs, those required minimum distributions, kick in. But I'm going to add another milestone age, Evan, that it feels like it kind of flies under the radar more than others, and that is the age of 59 and a half. That's when retirement savers can gain access to options involving their 401ks and other retirement accounts. So Evan, talk to those out there. Maybe they've reached that milestone. Maybe they are 59 and a half. It's come, it's gone, it's behind them. Talk about some of the opportunities they should be thinking about once they do reach that benchmark in life.
2: 59 and a half is a time frame that opens up a world of possibilities for what is, for most people, their largest investable asset outside of their primary residency. Obviously, you don't have access to that cash unless you're changing residences. So that's not something we're counting on.
8: Right.
2: And it's your 401k. When you're working for your employer, most people think there's, you know, basically one time they can move that money into something different. It's when they leave that employer. But there's a second big time, and that's when you reach 59 and a half. And this goes back to kind of the Enron debacle of, you know, laws started getting passed that, you know what, we need to give people more options outside of their 401k and inside. But at 59 and a half, you do what's called an in-service distribution from your 401k. Now, not every 401k plan allows for that, 457, 403b. Not every single one of them do, but man, the overwhelming majority of 401ks do, and quite a few of the 457s do as well. And you can continue to work for that employer. You can continue to contribute to your 401k. You can continue to get your company match. Nothing changes as far as your payroll deduction continuing to contribute. And I definitely think you should be doing that up to company match where you can, at the very least. The difference is you can sweep out a large portion in most cases of that 401k. I was talking to a couple on Thursday, had $1.1 million in her 401k, and she could move all but $100,000 because she was reaching 59 and a half in October. So we put a plan in place to go ahead and do that. Now, why is that just a guaranteed you should absolutely do that whenever you have the chance? Well, in my opinion, the reason that makes sense in almost every case is inside of 401k, and I'm not anti-401k. I'm all for 401ks. But there's some things we got to be honest about with 401ks. First is they are built for limited cookie cutter options that meet your 20-year-old that got hired last week and your 70-year-old that still works for the company. Mm-hmm. One of the companies that I help run has 140 employees, and they've got a 20-year-old and they got a 70-year-old on the staff and everybody in between, and they've got the same 6 to 12 options that every single other person has. So they've got to be fairly cookie cutter. They got to be fairly standard options. And whereas if you're in an IRA, you have 12,000 options. I mean, you have essentially unlimited options. So that's number one, is more options are almost certainly going to be better, certainly more customized for your individual needs. But here's the other one that maybe makes it even more of a no-brainer. In a 401k, you have two types of fees primarily. You have a asset management fee called a 12b1 fee in whatever mutual fund or ETF options you have in your 401k. Mm. So you're paying that Franklin or American Funds or PIMCO or whoever the money manager is to manage the money. Fair enough. That's pretty normal deal. Again, limited options, but that's not surprising. You also have a third party administrator cost, and that's the cost of the people who are taking the money out of your paycheck, reporting it to the IRS, contributing it, making sure the company matches, doing all the, you know, kind of behind the scenes blocking and tackling on your 401k. And that's a very valuable service while you still need it. But even after you leave the company, if your money's still in that 401k, and especially while you're still working there, but you could have sweeped out some of that money with an in-service distribution, you're paying that fee for no reason. And it's not like when you leave the company, they go, oh, well, we'll stop charging you that fee. Let me tell you, a company can charge you the fee. They're going to keep charging you the fee, and they do. So not only could you move that money through an in-service distribution into an IRA and have 12,000 more options, but even if you chose the same options that you have in your 401k, you won't, you shouldn't, but even if you did, you do it at about half the cost because you'd be eliminating the third-party administrator cost on the existing money. Now, new money that you're contributing, you still get the company match. You're still doing the payroll deduction. They're still doing that service. You're still going to be paying them. That's fine. Like I said, that's a valuable service. But that, in my example of that lady with $1,000,001 that we moved $1 million out of her 401k into an IRA, she had about half the cost and she had 12,000 more options. And the options we chose for her were night and day more customized for what she was trying to accomplish than what she had within her 401k. And so that's why that 59 and a half is such a big date, is you just create with your largest investable asset, in most cases, way more, and I would argue way better and way cheaper options than what you have inside the 401k.
4: If you'd like to learn more, maybe you're approaching 59 and a half and you're wondering what options could be at your disposal when it comes to your retirement planning, 678-252-5224 is how you can reach Evan Ward and the team at Atlas Retirement, 678-252-5224. So Evan, as we grow older, I know there's a lot of moments in life where you realize things have changed a little bit. Maybe not necessarily in a bad way, but maybe your priorities aren't exactly the way they used to be. I bring that up because it reminds me of something I heard recently from comedian Sheng Wang.
5: Sometimes you do things you thought you would never ever do. Like I recently bought pants from Costco. That's a big deal. That's a new chapter in your life, right? Because when you buy pants from Costco, that's when you don't care anymore. That's when we let go of our egos and we begin our spiritual journey. Because you hear people say stuff like, oh, I'm not concerned about other people's opinions. I don't care about what they think. That is just talk until you back it up with the Costco pants purchase. That's how you let them know. He for real. He don't give a damn for real. He wearing Kirkland pants. Don't mess with them.
4: Yeah. I haven't done it yet. Have you? Have you gone to the Kirkland brand for clothing yet?
2: No, but that hits home because my father has worn those for as long as I can remember.
4: Is that right?
2: Yeah. He went down that road probably 20, 30 years ago for sure.
4: How about that? I had a buddy in high school, believe it or not, that would go buy the geriatric shoes with the, they didn't have the laces. They just have the Velcro strips. He said they're the most comfortable shoes he's ever owned in his life. He swears by them. I mean, maybe these guys are onto something. I don't know.
2: He's probably right. It's not fashionable, but it's probably comfortable to me.
4: That's exactly right. But I mean, it leads me to thinking about, Evan, when you sit down with new folks, whether they hear about us on the radio or if you've even been working with them for a while, they sit down, they might ask, how am I doing compared to other clients that walk in the door? I'm kind of curious that maybe that light bulb moment you see from some folks when they realize, you know what works for someone might not work for you because as we talk about all the time, everybody's retirement is their own journey. How often do you see that? And how do those conversations typically go?
2: Man, all the time. And I would say the most common version of that I hear is people come in my office for the first time and they simply don't even know how to figure out whether they're on track.
4: Mm-hmm.
2: So it's not a question like, yes, am I in good shape is the second question. But the first question is, how do you even know?
4: Mm-hmm.
2: How do you judge whether you're on schedule, you're behind, you're ahead of schedule, how do you judge that? And the reality is that part's not hard. I mean, it's really not. But it's important because it affects how you plan moving forward.
4: Mm-hmm.
2: Because if you're unaware of whether you're on track, behind, you know, that's like playing a game where they're keeping score, they're just not telling you the score. I remember when I was a kid, I was like, man, I was having a great basketball game. And in my mind, we were doing great because I was playing well. And I looked up and we were down like 20. Well, geez, that's not good.
4: Right.
2: That's the opposite of what I was hoping to find.
4: Yeah.
2: Because, you know, I was so focused on my job. I wasn't worried about, you know, maybe the overall deal. The same is true here. Like you don't know where you're at until you know that first answer. But then once you figure that out, then regardless of what the answer is, you can put a plan together to say, okay, I'm ahead of schedule. Let's keep it that way.
4: Mm-hmm.
2: I'm behind. What do I got to do to get back where I want to be? Or maybe my goals need to change. Or I'm on schedule. How do I, you know, not only keep it that way, right? I don't want to have a bad bump in the road. Now I'm behind schedule, but also, you know, no one wants to just be barely clearing the hurdle. They mm-hmm. want to clear in a comfortable enough way that they aren't stressed about it. And so how do you do both those things when you're on schedule? And so that's the first step, is figure out where you actually are and how you get there. And then putting together a plan based on that to pick the right options that are right for what you're trying to achieve. The funny thing about what we do for a living, and frankly why we specialize so much with retirees or folks nearing retirement, not that, I mean, we work with a ton of our clients, kids, and at this point now grandkids in a lot of cases, but I often will tell, especially the grandkids, I was like, hey, don't hire me. let me show you simple things to do. Go do it for yourself and then come back to me when you reach the point where somebody like me can make a difference. Mm-hmm. Because when you're younger and just getting started, the key is just set money aside, invest it, and let it grow. And I'm not saying don't pay attention to it, but I am saying kind of keep your hands off of it and let it do its thing if you're headed the right direction. Now, if you figure out you're going the wrong direction, that's a different conversation. Mm-hmm. But once you're confident you're on the right direction, don't worry about the day-to-day. However, when you get to, again, I'm going to say 50, 59 and a half, whatever the number is, when you're within that 10-year, you know, 5 to 15 years of retirement, and all of a sudden everything changes because now you're not just simply, hey, let's invest efficiently, whatever your risk tolerance is, and try to get that return. And that's kind of it. Like, you have a very long time horizon. There's not a ton of tax decisions. Mm-hmm. There's health decisions, but they're nowhere near what you're dealing with as you near retirement. And so it's way easier to do. But when you get near retirement, I'm just talking to a client on Thursday, and we were going over the 7 or 8 different dominoes just from a tax perspective that they were going to deal with over the next 5 years. And how if you didn't do, you know, if you didn't take care of the first domino first, that domino could knock over every other domino. It really is that critical. And so and this couple in particular, they were do it yourselfers for years. Mm-hmm. And frankly, successfully. Like, they were not bad at accumulating assets and investing. They, you know, had some missed opportunities here and there, but nothing that made me go, man, you guys really dropped the ball in this. They were doing really well investing for themselves. But their comment to me, I thought was really profound, was, hey, we were great when all we had to worry about was invest in a handful of things, don't panic, good or bad, and make sure the train stayed on the tracks. And that was pretty much it. But now that they were getting into their mid-50s, they're like, man, there are a ton of tax and investment and risk decisions, health decisions, that we're going to have a dramatic effect not only on that decision, the outcome of that decision, but on literally everything else they were doing. And they're like, man, we can't keep doing it ourselves, because to the extent we were ever good at the investment side, we couldn't be good at that and the 5 other things we had to keep, you know, kind of all the plates spinning at the same time. And they just felt like they needed some help. You know, obviously a friend of theirs had asked them to give us a call. But it really does. It just becomes a lot more complex as you get closer to retirement. And so it all starts, in my opinion, because my goal for every single one of my clients is a completely stress-free retirement. I get to retirement, and I worked really long, really hard, sacrificed to get to where I was. I don't want to worry about that stuff anymore, mm-hmm. especially when it gets a lot more complex. I want somebody else to mess with that stuff so I don't have to worry about it. I want to enjoy my retirement that I've worked for. And so that's where we step in and say, okay, well, first off, the number one goal to a successful retirement is figuring out where you're trying to go. Define success, because the way I've defined it, the way you define it, should, not might, should be two totally different things. Mm-hmm. We are not the same people. We're going to have different goals and different families and different life expectations. And so we've got to have different goals, but we got to know what those are. And then, where are you at today? Are you on track? Are you behind? Are you ahead of schedule? And how do we build a plan to not sit on the sidelines and, you know, twiddle our thumbs waiting for things to work out? Because that's a guaranteed way of failure. But you can't take so much risk that you're driving 150 down the interstate going, well, it's either that or don't get to where I want to be on time. Or, well, that's the speed I was driving when I was 18, so that's just what I'm going to do at 68. Well, no, those intuitively we know those aren't smart ways of approaching things. But people just get in the habit of doing what they've always done. And man, I want to encourage everybody listening. Certainly we want to help you, but if you don't get help from us, get help from somebody, because the game you're playing shifted at halftime, and now you have a lot more going on to make sure that we have success.
4: 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So, Evan, time flies when we're having fun. It does it every week on this show, my man. And before we are out of time, sir, the floor is all yours for the final word.
2: One of my favorite historical people of all time is Dwight D. Eisenhower. And he said, in preparing for battle, I have always found that plans are useless, but planning is indispensable. You can't have a rigid plan that is unshiftable and unchangeable, because the one thing I can promise every single person over the next 5-10 years is life will change. The economy, stock market, interest rates, taxes, your own personal life and health and family circumstances. 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
11: And we thank you, as always, for joining us on another edition of North Georgia's Retirement Game Plan alongside Evan Ward, the founder, president, and financial advisor with Atlas Retirement. My name's Kevin McAlpin. Hope it's been a great day for you so far. And as always, we thank you for joining us here on the show. Coming up on today's program, if you're 3, 4, even 5 years away from retirement, we're going to tell you if it really makes sense to max out your 401k. Plus, we'll give you 3 of the biggest tax traps you could encounter in retirement, and more importantly, how Evan can steer you clear of them. And coming up later on in the show, why 59 and a half is such an important milestone when it comes to financial planning. All of that and much, much more. But first things first, we say hello to the man of the hour, the star of the show, my good buddy, Evan Ward. Evan, it is a pleasure as always. And I know you're out there on the football field. You're back. You're coaching the third graders. I hope you're staying cool, which is easier said than done right now.
12: Oh man, it's hot out there right now. But yeah, trying to stay in the shade as much as possible, that's for sure.
11: No doubt. If you're tuned in today and it feels like time's been flying when it comes to your financial planning, maybe it's been a while since you've really sat down and gotten serious about your retirement. Evan Ward and his team at Atlas Retirement, they're right here in Metro Atlanta. And folks, keep this phone number handy throughout the course of the show. If you'd like to learn more about any of the topics we cover, if it's leaving you wanting to learn more how it affects your retirement, 678-252-5224.

0: 4 is the number. That's 678-252-5224. So, Evan, I know there's some folks tuned in today. They probably feel like, well, at this stage in life, it's probably too late to start exercising. Well, if that's you, pay close attention. I saw a new study from the British Journal of Sports Medicine. It finds that just 90 to 120 minutes of strength training per week is linked to a 13% lower risk of death from any cause. Now, if you throw in a little aerobic exercise, the benefits will grow. But the catch, more isn't always better. They found that there's no added benefit beyond those 2 hours a week. So I know that a lot of folks out there, Evan, were living longer, which is great. Unless your money runs out first. So let's talk about some of the biggest planning mistakes you've seen over the years. When somebody retires, they're healthy and they just assume, gotta be careful with that one, they just assume their savings will simply keep up in retirement.
1: Well, I'd say the biggest thing that is the most timely right now is people forget when the market's as good as it's been over the last few years. Now keep in mind, it's been volatile as can be.
0: Yeah.
1: But overall, I mean, we're seeing new highs, it feels like, every other week.
0: Mm-hmm.
1: And the thing that people just routinely forget, and I don't just mean folks listening, I mean people who do this for a living, is the old adage that you buy low and sell high. Well, let me tell you, if the market's hitting a new high every other week, and you're not having a conversation with your financial advisor about when do we start taking some of these gains off the table? Mm-hmm. Not because I'm predicting a market downturn. That's not at all the point. It's simply the point of, as you start to have such good returns, you have to start taking your own advice. Hey, the market's high. Buy low, sell high. Well, maybe now's the time to sell some of those gains. And the other thing that throws people is if you're in a portfolio where you say, hey, I want half my money at risk, half to not be at risk, and the market's doing well, you need to rebalance because by definition, you're starting to get off balance if the market's doing real well or when it's doing poorly. That's in a little easier one for some people where, you know, if the market's down as dark as it could be, and you know, there's actually times that we need to start buying there, but it's always having that adage of, we need to be looking at rebalancing the scales and making sure that when the market's up, we're taking that advice of selling high where it's appropriate. The other mistake that I think a lot of people make the mistake of is assuming they're average. Now, when you hear the news say that the average man lives to this age and the average female lives to this age, well, first off, the news almost exclusively is talking about since birth.
0: Mm-hmm.
1: And all due respect, I don't really care how long people live from birth for what I do for a living. I want to know for the average person that makes it to 65. So let's weed out all the, you know, infant mortality. Let's weed out all the dumb things we did when we were teenagers. Let's talk about of the people who make it to retirement. Mm-hmm. How long do those people live? But even there, we don't want to look at averages because the answer is the average female lives 20 years. So you're expecting 85 years old. The average male lives 82, 17 years, which also kind of surprises the average man. They're not thinking that's, but again, you're not average.
0: Mm-hmm.
1: If you're listening to this show, if you're listening to a financial radio show on a Saturday morning, then inevitably you are not average. You are better educated, better access to medicine, better access to preventive care, you are going to outlive the average. Frankly, you're going to outlive your parents in most cases. And so if you're saying, well, most people in my family lived to this, sure, 20, 30, 40 years ago, but that is not reality today. People are living longer and longer. And so if the average female lives to 85, one, you're not average. And two, what is the average male and female couple that one of them's still alive? It blows people away when I tell them that the average female, I'm sorry, not the average, that 1 in 12 females live to 100 if they make it to 65.
0: No.
1: And of a couple, so let's say we have a husband and wife that live to 65, there's a 1 in 8 chance that one of them will still be alive at 100. So we can't do the old financial planning archaic mindset of, well, let's plan for 20 years. Because that's average at best. You're above average. And if I told you that half my clients went broke in retirement, would you listen to anything I had to say? Of course not.
0: No.
1: So if 1 in 8 couples that make it to 65 have one of them make it to 100, then I can't even prepare for you guys to live to 100. I've got to prepare for you guys to essentially live forever and make sure that we still have an income that we're never going to have to be sweating about or making sacrifices for. You've made the sacrifices to get to where you are. At least my opinion is you shouldn't be continuing to do that in retirement. And then the last thing is kind of a similar thought process is medical costs. You know, the average person has, you know, certain medical costs. There's one in two basically have a home health care or long-term care need in retirement. But that says we need to prepare. If it's either you or me, Kevin, then we need to both be prepared that it's going to happen to one of us. Mm-hmm. Or if, you know, you're married, as I know you are, as I am, you got a husband and wife, one of you is most likely going to have a need, and I've got to prepare for both of you to have that need to make sure that you're never scrambling, wondering where you're going to find that money. Because here's what's reality. Home health care costs and long-term care costs are skyrocketing. But today, let alone when you're going to have this need 10, 20, 30 years from now, today you're talking 10 to 15 grand a month. Mm. Do you have an extra 10 to 15 grand a month laying around waiting for a job to do every single month? Certainly not now and probably not in retirement. And so we've got to have some planning. We've got to think ahead and say, okay, well, if it's one in two, I've got to assume it's everybody.
0: Right.
1: If it's one in eight, live to 100, I've got to assume all my clients are going to live to 100 because I can't afford for one of my clients, let alone one out of eight, to go broke in retirement. That's unacceptable for me. Mm-hmm. And so those are the things that I think people mistake averages as expectation. People mistake what they've always heard to be true and then actually adhering to some of those rules that we all know are true, but frankly, it's, you know, takes a little bit of discipline to execute on.
0: The last thing you want to do is leave your future to chance. That's why you want to schedule a complimentary time to sit with Evan Ward and the team at Atlas Retirement. 678-252-5224. 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So, Evan, as we get older, we know there are certain birthdays that just seem to matter a little bit more when it comes to financial planning, right? 62, well, that can mean Social Security. 65 gets you Medicare. And, of course, 73 is when those RMDs, those required minimum distributions, kick in. But I'm going to add another milestone age, Evan, that it feels like it kind of flies under the radar more than others, and that is the age of 59 and a half. That's when retirement savers can gain access to options involving their 401ks and other retirement accounts. So, Evan, talk to those out there. Maybe they've reached that milestone. Maybe they are 59 and a half. It's come, it's gone, it's behind them. Talk about some of the opportunities they should be thinking about once they do reach that benchmark in life.
1: 59 and a half is a time frame that opens up a world of possibilities for what is for most people their largest investable asset outside of their primary residency. Obviously, you don't have access to that cash unless you're changing residences. So that's not something we're counting on.
0: Right.
1: And it's your 401k. When you're working for your employer, most people think there's, you know, basically one time they can move that money into something different. It's when they leave that employer. But there's a second big time, and that's when you reach 59 and a half. And this goes back to kind of the Enron debacle of, you know, laws started getting passed that, you know what, we need to give people more options outside of their 401k and inside. But at 59 and a half, you can do what's called an in-service distribution from your 401k. Now, not every 401k plan allows for that, 457, 403b. Not every single one of them do, but man, the overwhelming majority of 401ks do, and quite a few of the 457s do as well. And you can continue to work for that employer. You can continue to contribute to your 401k. You can continue to get your company match. Nothing changes as far as your payroll deduction continuing to contribute. And I definitely think you should be doing that up to company match where you can at the very least. The difference is you can sweep out a large portion in most cases of that 401k. I was talking to a couple on Thursday, had $1.1 million in her 401k, and she could move all but $100,000 because she was reaching 59 and a half in October. Mm. So we put a plan in place to go ahead and do that. Now, why is that an just a guaranteed you should absolutely do that whenever you have the chance. Well, in my opinion, the reason that makes sense in almost every case is inside of 401k, and I'm not anti-401k. I'm all for 401ks. But there's some things we got to be honest about with 401ks. First is they are built for limited cookie-cutter options that meet your 20-year-old that got hired last week and your 70-year-old that still works for the company. Mm-hmm. One of the companies that I help run has 140 employees, and they've got a 20-year-old and they got a 70-year-old on the staff and everybody in between, and they've got the same 6 to 12 options that every single other person has. So they've got to be fairly cookie-cutter. They got to be fairly standard options. And whereas if you're in an IRA, you have 12,000 options. I mean, you have essentially unlimited options. So that's number one, is more options are almost certainly going to be better, certainly more customized for your individual needs. But here's the other one that maybe makes it even more of a no-brainer. In a 401k, you have two types of fees primarily. You have a asset management fee called a 12b1 fee in whatever mutual fund or ETF options you have in your 401k. Mm-hmm. So you're paying that Franklin or American Funds or PIMCO or whoever the money manager is to manage the money. Fair enough. That's pretty normal deal. Again, limited options, but that's not surprising. You also have a third party administrator cost, and that's the cost of the people who are taking the money out of your paycheck, reporting it to the IRS, contributing it, making sure the company matches, doing all the, you know, kind of behind the scenes blocking and tackling on your 401k. And that's a very valuable service while you still need it. But even after you leave the company, if your money's still in that 401k, and especially while you're still working there, but you could have sweeped out some of that money with an in-service distribution, you're paying that fee for no reason. And it's not like when you leave the company, they go, oh, well, we'll stop charging you that fee. Let me tell you, a company can charge you the fee. They're going to keep charging you the fee, and they do. So not only could you move that money through an in-service distribution into an IRA and have 12,000 more options, but even if you chose the same options that you have in your 401k, you won't, you shouldn't, but even if you did, you'd do it at about half the cost because you'd be eliminating the third-party administrator cost on the existing money. Now, new money that you're contributing, you still get the company match, you're still doing the payroll deduction, they're still doing that service, you're still going to be paying them. That's fine. Like I said, that's a valuable service. But that, in my example of that lady with $1,000,001 that we moved $1 million out of her 401k into an IRA, she had about half the cost and she had 12,000 more options, and the options we chose for her were night and day more customized for what she was trying to accomplish than what she had within her 401k. And so that's why that 59.5 is such a big date, is you just create with your largest investable asset, in most cases, way more, and I would argue way better and way cheaper options than what you have inside the 401k.
0: If you'd like to learn more, maybe you're approaching 59.5 and you're wondering what options could be at your disposal when it comes to your retirement planning, 678-252-5224 is how you can reach Evan Ward and the team at Atlas Retirement, 678-252-5224. So Evan, as we grow older, I know there's a lot of moments in life where you realize things have changed a little bit. Maybe not necessarily in a bad way, but maybe your priorities aren't exactly the way they used to be. I bring that up because it reminds me of something I heard recently from comedian Sheng Wang.
2: Sometimes you do things you thought you would never ever do. Like I recently bought pants from Costco. That's a big deal. That's a new chapter in your life, right? Because when you buy pants from Costco, that's when you don't care anymore. That's when we let go of our egos and we begin our spiritual journey. Because you hear people say stuff like, oh, I'm not concerned about other people's opinions. I don't care about what they think. That is just talk until you back it up with the Costco pants purchase. That's how you let them know he for real. He don't give a damn for real. He wearing Kirkland pants. Don't mess with them.
0: Yeah, I haven't done it yet. Have you? Have you gone to the Kirkland brand for clothing yet?
1: No, but that hits home because my father has worn those for as long as I can remember.
0: Is that right?
1: Yeah, he went down that road probably 20, 30 years ago for sure.
0: How about that? I had a buddy in high school, believe it or not, that would go buy the geriatric shoes with the, they didn't have the laces. They just have the Velcro strips. He said they're the most comfortable shoes he's ever owned in his life. He swears by them. I'm like, maybe these guys are onto something. I don't know.
1: He's probably right. It's not fashionable, but it's probably comfortable to me.
0: That's exactly right. But I mean, it leads me to thinking about, Evan, when you sit down with new folks, whether they hear about us on the radio or if you maybe you've even been working with them for a while, they sit down, they might ask, how am I doing compared to other clients that walk in the door? I'm kind of curious that maybe that light bulb moment you see from some folks when they realize, you know what works for someone might not work for you because as we talk about all the time, everybody's retirement is their own journey. How often do you see that? And how do those conversations typically go?
1: Man, all the time. And I would say the most common version of that I hear is people come in my office for the first time and they simply don't even know how to figure out whether they're on track.
0: Mm-hmm.
1: So it's not a question like, yes, am I in good shape is the second question. But the first question is, how do you even know?
0: Mm-hmm.
1: How do you judge whether you're on schedule, you're behind, you're ahead of schedule, how do you judge that? And the reality is that part's not hard. I mean, it's really not. But it's important because it affects how you plan moving forward.
0: Mm-hmm.
1: Because if you're unaware of whether you're on track, behind, yeah, that's like playing a game where they're keeping score, they're just not telling you the score. I remember when I was a kid, I was like, man, I was having a great basketball game. And in my mind, we were doing great because I was playing well. And I looked up and we were down like 20. Well, geez, that's not good.
0: Right.
1: That's the opposite of what I was hoping to find.
0: Yeah.
1: Because, you know, I was so focused on my job. I wasn't worried about, you know, maybe the overall deal. The same is true here. Like, you don't know where you're at until you know that first answer. But then once you figure that out, then regardless of what the answer is, you can put a plan together to say, okay, I'm ahead of schedule. Let's keep it that way.
0: Mm-hmm.
1: I'm behind. What do I got to do to get back where I want to be? Or maybe my goals need to change. Or I'm on schedule. How do I, you know, not only keep it that way, right? I don't want to have a bad bump in the road. Now I'm behind schedule. But also, you know, no one wants to just be barely clearing the hurdle. They mm-hmm. want to clear in a comfortable enough way that they aren't stressed about it. And so how do you do both those things when you're on schedule? And so that's the first step, is figure out where you actually are and how you get there. And then putting together a plan based on that to pick the right options that are right for what you're trying to achieve. The funny thing about what we do for a living, and frankly why we specialize so much with retirees or folks nearing retirement, not that we work with a ton of our clients, kids, and at this point now grandkids in a lot of cases, but I often will tell, especially the grandkids, I was like, hey, don't hire me. Let me show you simple things to do. Go do it for yourself and then come back to me when you reach the point where somebody like me can make a difference.
0: Mm-hmm.
1: Because when you're younger and just getting started, the key is just set money aside, invest it, and let it grow. And I'm not saying don't pay attention to it, but I am saying kind of keep your hands off of it and let it do its thing if you're headed the right direction. Now, if you figure out you're going the wrong direction, that's a different conversation.
0: Mm-hmm.
1: But once you're confident you're on the right direction, don't worry about the day-to-day. However, when you get to, again, I'm going to say 50, 59 and a half, whatever the number is, when you're within that 10-year, you know, 5 to 15 years of retirement, and all of a sudden everything changes because now you're not just simply, hey, let's invest efficiently, whatever your risk tolerance is, and try to get that return. And that's kind of it. Like, you have a very long time horizon. There's not a ton of tax decisions.
0: Mm-hmm.
1: There's health decisions, but they're nowhere near what you're dealing with as you near retirement. And so it's way easier to do. But when you get near retirement, I'm just talking to a client on Thursday, and we were going over the 7 or 8 different dominoes just from a tax perspective that they were going to deal with over the next 5 years. And how if you didn't take care of the first domino first, that domino could knock over every other domino. It really is that critical. And so and this couple in particular, they were do it yourselfers for years. Mm-hmm. And frankly, successfully. Like they were not bad at accumulating assets and investing. They, had some missed opportunities here and there, but nothing that made me go, man, you guys really dropped the ball in this. They were doing really well investing for themselves. But their comment to me, I thought was really profound, was, hey, we were great when all we had to worry about was invest in a handful of things, don't panic good or bad, and make sure the train stayed on the tracks. And that was pretty much it. But now that they were getting into their mid-50s, they're like, man, there are a ton of tax and investment and risk decisions, health decisions, that we're going to have a dramatic effect not only on that decision, the outcome of that decision, but on literally everything else they were doing. And they're like, man, we can't keep doing it ourselves, because to the extent we were ever good at the investment side, we couldn't be good at that and the five other things we had to keep, kind of all the plates spinning at the same time. And they just felt like they needed some help. Obviously a friend of theirs had asked them to give us a call. But it really does. It just becomes a lot more complex as you get closer to retirement. And so it all starts, in my opinion, because my goal for every single one of my clients is a completely stress-free retirement. I get to retirement and I worked really long, really hard, sacrificed to get to where I was. I don't want to worry about that stuff anymore. Mm-hmm. Especially when it gets a lot more complex, I want somebody else to mess with that stuff so I don't have to worry about it. I want to enjoy my retirement that I've worked for. And so that's where we step in and say, okay, well, first off, the number one goal to a successful retirement is figuring out where you're trying to go. Define success, because the way I've defined it, the way you define it, should be two totally different things. Mm-hmm. We are not the same people. We're going to have different goals and different families and different life expectations. And so we've got to have different goals, but we got to know what those are. And then where are you at today? Are you on track? Are you behind? Are you ahead of schedule? And how do we build a plan to not sit on the sidelines and, twiddle our thumbs waiting for things to work out? Because that's a guaranteed way of failure. But you can't take so much risk that you're driving 150 down the interstate going, well, it's either that or don't get to where I want to be on time. Or, well, that's the speed I was driving when I was 18, so that's just what I'm going to do at 68. Well, no, those intuitively we know those aren't smart ways of approaching things. But people just get in the habit of doing what they've always done. And man, I want to encourage everybody listening. Certainly we want to help you, but if you don't get help from us, get help from somebody, because the game you're playing shifted at halftime, and now you have a lot more going on to make sure that we have success.
0: Sit down with Evan Ward and his team at Atlas Retirement today, and you can get that conversation started by dialing 678-252-5224. Again, 678-252-5224. And don't forget, for our first five callers from today's show, Evan and his team, they're going to start putting together your retirement game plan. They're also going to offer up a complimentary portfolio analysis with no cost and no obligation. So get on his calendar now, 678-252-5224. Again, 678-252-5224. So Evan, time flies when we're having fun. It does it every week on this show, my man. And before we are out of time, sir, the floor is all yours for the final word.
1: One of my favorite historical people of all time is Dwight D. Eisenhower. 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
3: 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Investing involves risk, including the potential loss of principal, and any references to protection, safety, or lifetime income generally refer to fixed insurance products, never securities or investments. Insurance guarantees are backed by the financial strength and claims paying abilities of the issuing carrier. This radio show is intended for informational purposes only. It is not intended to be used as the sole basis for financial decisions, nor should it be construed as advice designed to meet the particular needs of an individual situation. Atlas Retirement LLC is not permitted to offer, and no statement made during the show shall shall constitute tax or legal advice. Our firm is not affiliated with or endorsed by the U.S. government or any governmental agency. The information and opinions contained herein provided by third parties have been obtained from sources believed to be reliable, but accuracy and completeness cannot be guaranteed by Atlas Retirement LLC. This radio show is a paid placement.
4: 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Increased taxable income from the Roth IRA conversion may have several consequences. Be sure to consult with a qualified tax advisor before making any decisions regarding your IRA.
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7: 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That's what I was actually trying to say. 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
6: I gave the example earlier. If Tug Cowart had run, let's say, a Ponzi scheme and was federally prosecuted, if he went in front of any sort of congressional hearing and was asked about that Ponzi scheme, he cannot plead the fifth. If he received a presidential pardon for it, he has to be forthcoming with the information that pardon applied to. So he is actually in a situation where he's pleading the fifth. So it causes a conundrum of like, what was your pardon for?
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9: Montana wildlife officials are asking people to break with the tradition this summer, huckleberry picking in the wild. The woman known as the Western Montana Wild Forager, River Shannon Aloya, says it's slim pickings.
10: These plants are severely damaged. We had continuous cold snaps in the spring.
9: Bears are big huckleberry fans, and since there are so few berries, bears and people wind up in the same spots trying to pick them. Jamie Chonka works for Montana's Fish, Wildlife, and Parks Department and says there have been lots of berry picking bear encounters.
11: You know, the bears are trying to feed on the berries. The people are hiking and biking and living, you know, right in where the berries are. So, yeah, it's been an interesting year.
9: Grizzly bears especially can be downright pigs when it comes to huckleberries. They reportedly eat up to 200,000 a day in the summer. Take a pause. Jill Nato, Fox News.
12: 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It's a time to promote back-to-school well check exams and vision screenings for young children. The American Administration of Ophthalmology offers guidance in the importance of child's eye health. Newborn to two-month-olds are adjusting to light and learning to focus. They take interest in objects very close to them. 2 to 4 months, the eyes are learning to work together and track a moving object. Watch for inward or outward turning eyes and delays in tracking moving objects. 5 to 8 months, your kiddos have developed 3D and color vision. Watch for reaching, recognizing, and recalling an object from across the room. 9 to 12 months, babies should be judging distance very well. And from 2 to 6 years, they should have normal vision milestones, like enhanced hand-eye coordination, ability to read an eye chart, letter and object recognition, improved visual memory, and advanced reading skills. For more health news, go to foxnewshealth.com. 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
0: As tensions continue between the U.S. and Iran, Fox's Trey Yingston, Tel Aviv.
13: This comes as the United States Navy is overseeing other vessels in the Persian Gulf that have millions of barrels of crude oil on board through a safer passage to the south of the strait. There is an ongoing U.S. naval blockade, and fresh sanctions are expected for Iran next week. Iran's parliament speaker and top negotiator, Mohammad Khalibaf, posted to X over the weekend saying, "We've received numerous messages from neighboring countries about shaping new security arrangements and economic cooperation in the region. The United States put the security of every single one of its allies at such risk through bullying and pure disregard for their interests for the sake of Israel."
0: And this report coming as Iranian state media claims Iran is giving permission for some Iraqi oil tankers to pass through the Strait of Hormuz. IndyCar drivers set to race through Washington, D.C. today at the Freedom 250 Grand Prix. Transportation Secretary Sean Duffy touting the race as a bipartisan event. He was on Fox News Sunday.
14: If you talk to the Secret Service, they'll tell you that there haven't been any planned protests for this event. The first one in all the 250 celebrations because, again, it's bipartisan and road racing. Who's going to protest that?
0: And critics, though, accuse the White House and President Trump of using America's 250th anniversary celebrations as a way to boost against his administration's image. Racer Alex Pillow will take the pole position in the race. In California, firefighters battling several active wildfires. The biggest is the Bug Fire in Lassen and Sierra counties, now at more than 93,000 acres, and it's about 94% contained. New fires burning in San Luis Obispo and other parts of the state as well. 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
0: A landmark trial over whether Meta knowingly tried to get kids addicted to its platforms and illegally collected the personal data of children is set to continue this week.
18: The jury's been hearing testimony about how constant scrolling on Facebook and Instagram has contributed to a youth mental health crisis. Dr. Jean Twenge, a psychologist from San Diego State, was the latest witness to take a stand last week. She testified her research shows social media addiction is real and has led to depression, anxiety, and even suicide among children. Prosecutors say the social media giant hooked users, harvested their data, and hid the truth from the public. Meta denies the allegations and says the evidence will show it takes youth safety seriously. Twenge is expected to continue her testimony tomorrow.
0: Fox's Madeline Rivera. States are looking to force Meta to pay up to $1.4 trillion in penalties and settle on their platforms. Lawyers for a convicted teen killer are planning an appeal after efforts to secure a new trial have failed.
19: The judge presiding over Carmelo Anthony's murder case denying the defense's bid for a new trial after 2 days of testimony. Anthony's lawyers arguing that a gentleman's agreement between trial attorneys impacted Anthony's ability to testify. The judge writing in a brief Saturday, quote, upon reviewing the motion, the record, the evidence and argument, the briefs and the relevant case law, the court has determined the motion should be denied. It was in June that Anthony was sentenced to 35 years, but Anthony's attorneys continue to argue he fatally stabbed Austin Metcalf at a high school track meet out of self-defense, saying, quote, we are disappointed in today's ruling, but not deterred.
0: And that's Fox's Chandley Painter. The case also garnered the national spotlight, race becoming an issue. Carmelo Anthony is black and Metcalf was white. I'm Paul Stevens, and this is Fox News.
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7: 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Got a lot in store for you today. We're going to talk about hockey. We're going to talk about the economy in the second segment. We're going to talk about potentially Iran, can't never seem to avoid it. We're going to talk about the deficit hitting $40 trillion or the debt. We're going to talk about the debt hitting $40 trillion. And we're going to start this week with the Democrat senator from the great state of Georgia, John Ossoff. I've made it widely known all over the place that I don't think the man can be beaten in a general election in the state of Georgia at the current moment. I think the economic headwinds that the public has a perception of having is real. I think that it is a challenge in order to find the right candidate with the right messaging and you find the right cycle and the president's not that unpopular. He's not that popular. He is kind of unpopular and what it means all around the rest of the country. And in the last week, we have seen Georgia Senator John Ossoff essentially show you that he's put the race away. And Senator Ossoff, I know that he's put this race away because he's changed gears. And he is looking at what I think could potentially be something down the road. And I got asked earlier this week when I was in the studio if I thought he should be looking down the road. If I'm Senator Ossoff, I am 100% looking down the road at a potential bid to be the next president of the United States for one reason. You only get so many bites at the apple if you're going to do it, number one. And I think to climb the mountain that guy's climbed, if you're only going to get a swing and you got to have everything set up the right way for potentially 2028, then you got to start drawing the contrast between what he believes and what the future of the country has and needs. He knows he's safe because I've seen him back Abdul El-Sayed in Michigan. And I think if Ossoff was in a nail-biter contest, he'd stay out of that. So he's trying to make friends with the Democrat socialist wing of the party. I don't like that. And you've also seen him, I think going after President Trump is good politics in 2026. Started the show today, and one of the things we led in with was that the United States federal debt is over $40 trillion, and that has happened under the Big Beautiful Bill. Some bad bipartisan bills over the last couple of years, and the American public is not really mad enough at enough of the right people. So Senator Ossoff can use that against the president and talk about why the man's not a fiscal conservative. We do that regularly. We do it from the other side to talk about fiscal conservatism. But here's another instance where I think Ossoff is a professional. I'm not voting for the man. I'm just telling you why and why the change he has taken matters and what you should be paying attention to for 2028. I sat on Twitter for the better part of 15 years, and I'm not there anymore, but I was really good at it. And that's part of the reason that I am not there anymore was because I was too good at it. If you can take somebody's head off with 140 characters and you can incite a range of emotions in one sentence in written word, you have a talent and a skill set. We call those people trolls. We used to call them trolls. I'm not sure if we still call them trolls. And Ossoff spends a lot of his time talking about bipartisan issues and bipartisanship. And he's not doing that at the moment, which means he's already got November 1, but he's looking down the road. When he made the comment last week in Atlanta, last weekend, and he talked about the president would rather fly on his defenseless airplane with Natalie, I immediately saw it in the paper and I was like, who the hell is Natalie? And I pay attention as much as most people, but we didn't know who Natalie Harp was. And the aide who travels around with President Trump, and she's essentially in politics, you call him a body man. If there's something he needs, she goes to get it, or he, if it was somebody besides Natalie. That's what they do. They take notes. They run errands. They make sure that he's ready for the next event or the next thing. And he kind of manages the day-to-day schedule on the ground and everything. And it's very apparent the Republicans wanted to come out and talk about how inappropriate a comment it was that you soil the reputation of this young lady. This is a problem that I have with our party at the moment. You are not allowed to sit under the leadership of a man who plays by no rules in the president. And then when you attack or an offhand comment is made about his aide, who is a member of the opposite sex, you're not allowed to all of a sudden talk about unfair officiating. Natalie Harp went to work for the president and knew that there were risks that come along with working
20: for the president. I'm not saying that Ossoff was right to say what he said, but we are not going to sit in a place in 2026 where we're allowed to say anything and talk about transgendered people and Muslims and woke ideology and insinuate character assassinations on the horrible thing that the left does. We're not going to do that. But you're really not allowed to do that if you spend all your time talking about those people in one way. And then when the comment is made from a Democrat senator about, I don't even know that he was alleging there was an allegation or of unfair behavior or untoward behavior between the president and Natalie Harp. I really didn't take it that way. I thought he was just, I thought Ossoff was being a smartass. You just can't sit, you either have, there's a great NASCAR saying, and NASCAR will be on later today. There's a great NASCAR saying that applies to business and politics and everything else. You race people how they race you. We're not allowed to roll the character assassination game and make stuff tribal and personal and hateful and talk about all of the indiscretions of all of the liberal Democrats. And then when it is our turn, that this lady happens to be like the better part of 30, attractive, is the president's goer, gopher, doer, whatever. I'm not going to be a part of the people that are perpetually offended. You go to work in a first person account with the Trump administration. You have to know what you are signing up for. And I wouldn't tell anybody if President Trump called me and said, hey, Ben, will you come be the press secretary or would you work in this department or would you do this on behalf of my administration? I would do it. I don't have any problem with going to work for the administration. I don't agree with everything that the man does, but it would be an honor to go do that. And I think it's important to have some ethical boundaries and consistency. But it's also important to not have one way officiating. For years in college basketball, people talked about Mike Krzyzewski and Duke men's basketball. You could say the same thing about Alabama football during the Saban heyday. Everybody always felt like Saban got the calls. Except when things didn't go right on behalf of Duke or on Duke basketball or on behalf of Saban's Alabama teams. And it was like watching the Alabama fans turn around and complain about officiating was just rich irony to have spent 15 years getting all the calls and then be like the refs and everybody in the media, they hate us. It just doesn't hold any water. And I think that we ought to be better. But I think you got to watch it this way. You have to know that Gavin Newsom is unpopular in his own state of California, which is as liberal as the sun, right? It's very liberal. And you have to look at the people like Wes Moore, looking at Amy Klobuchar from Minnesota, then the people testing the waters for 2028. And I think Ossoff's got a pretty good I think he's done a good job of commanding the respect of both parties as an actual legislator. But campaigning is performative. And you have to know how to get attention. I was candidly shocked that the story with Natalie, the aide. I mean, there's nothing else that the guy has seemingly talked about all week. And it tells me he's looking at it. And I don't know what the country looks like in 2 years, and I think it's going to look like J.D. Vance or Marco Rubio out of the Republicans. For the longevity of the party, I mean, I like both of those guys, but I think Rubio has more of a commanding respect of more establishment Republicans, and I think that's helpful. Even if MAGA latches onto him and that's who they ultimately want to push forward, I think that could make some sense. But there's going to be a counter-argument, and I don't think Gavin Newsom is the guy right now that has the wind in his sails from the Democrat Party. And somebody is going to occupy the space because somebody always occupies the space. I think it could be him. I think it could be Andy Beshear. You're starting to see a lot more of both of them. And I think it's going to be interesting as 2026 comes and goes and you start looking at the presidential cycle some 2.5 years down the road. But it will be here before you know it. Coming up, we're going to talk about real estate trends in the economy with my good friend Kelly Allen. My name is Ben Burnett. This is Extra 106.3, Atlanta's only news and conservative talk. We will be right back.
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20: Welcome into the Ben Burnett Show on Extra 106.3, Atlanta's only news and conservative talk station. My guest today, sometimes we take a step back from the folks grinding it out in politics, and my next guest has a wildly growing YouTube channel. She sells as many houses in Metro Atlanta as anybody, and she understands the suburbs of Cobb County, Cherokee County, and North Fulton. What do you think, better than anybody? Pretty close. Yeah. It's a statement to be like, you're the one.
25: Yeah, sure.
20: Kelly Allen, welcome to the show.
25: Thank you, Ben.
20: You're one of the people who actually said the last time I had you on, you're like, there were people that reached out to me.
25: Yes. You've got some listeners. You've got at least two that I know of that reached out to me.
20: That's all. Anytime you get outside of politics a little bit, cause let's face it, that's about to be everybody's whole life.
25: Sure. Yeah.
20: So when you get to remove yourself a little bit and they turn on, it's like, hey, I think housing is the key indicator of all trends of how America feels, and that's why I wanted to have you in today.
25: Yeah.
20: Talk about Metro Atlanta right now, what you're seeing, where things are moving, where they're not.
25: Yeah.
20: Talk about the issues that people who were
1: looking to move 6 months ago and now they're like, oh, I don't know. Mm-hmm. Or are people, did a switch flip and they're like, I think I'm ready to move now? Or is it some, none, all of the above?
25: You know, this year has been one of the most sluggish that we've had in the metro Atlanta real estate economy in close to three decades. It is, it all started at the beginning of the year with the war beginning. We were coming out of high interest rates. People were just starting to kind of get over that and say, forget it. We're going to do the move that we want to do. We're doing this. And then the war starts and that kind of puts a lot of people on hold. So we continue to have this sideline, buyer pool that just keeps growing and growing. And so it's resulted in fewer sales in Metro Atlanta. Interestingly enough, prices in most of the areas that I work, which is really that North Metro Atlanta, are still climbing. Some quarters we see them stable, some quarters we see them going up, which really speaks to
1: the audience.
25: It does.
1: And the demographics of who's here.
25: Well, and just the strength of real estate as an investment, and the way most people tend to look at it, if they're able to look at it like that. So, I think this year is going to shape up to be very similar to last year in terms of sales eventually. Q2, Q3 have been strong. But there's a lot of people still waiting.
1: When you saw the summer come and go, and like it's Labor Day-ish mm-hmm. now, when I imagine every year it is the exciting time of the year. You may get to go on vacation, but it's probably like pretty limited because
25: this has to
1: be busy season.
25: Yeah, July is the only time I get to vacation.
1: Talk about what did and didn't meet your expectations in the real estate cycle in Metro Atlanta this summer.
25: Actually, this summer was really strong, and usually, so again, I'm not joking, July is the only month that I really can vacation because it's when everyone's made their school choices, it's when they're under contract on their homes or they've closed, camps are out, people are vacationing. This July, though, was busier than most Julys that I can remember, and it just, the market started very late. Spring was almost non-existent when it came to our real estate market, and that typically starts in February in Metro Atlanta. So it was just very sluggish. I think people were in a wait and see moment. And as human beings, we do that in uncertain times. We wait and we see what's everyone else doing. How's this going to shake out? And eventually people that needed to make moves did that. And those are the people who are moving right now. Far fewer lifestyle moves. But the ones that have to happen are still happening.
1: I'm going to have people, I'm going to give you the opportunity to give out all your socials and how people get in touch with you, phone numbers, whatever you want, several times throughout the segment. So go ahead.
25: Okay,
1: how do people get in touch with you?
25: So, you mentioned my YouTube channel. So that's a great first place for people to start if they're just researching what areas they want to live in. That's Where to Live Atlanta. On Instagram, it's Realtor Kelly Allen, or they can go to my website, kellycohomes.com.
1: That is a lot. Talk about YouTube.
25: Yeah.
1: Because I sent you this a couple weeks ago. I had somebody say, I saw you in a video on YouTube, and I was like,
25: you're one of my biggest hits. People love seeing you.
1: When talk about what that does for you, and just step back from being a realtor,
25: yeah.
1: or you can include it, but why it is such a powerful vehicle.
25: Well, it's all about education. So getting into real estate was something that I never expected to do. I didn't go to college for this. I went to college to be a teacher, and then I realized, unfortunately, that there's very little money in it.
1: You're a greedy capitalist?
25: I'm a greedy capitalist, yes. And I knew that I didn't want a ceiling. But that passion for education was always there. And the longer, I mean, I've been doing this now for almost 30 years. And so I realized that people were getting their real estate news from a lot of different sources, family members, social media, all the places that weren't actually giving them the hyperlocal data that they really needed. So I thought I wanted to find buyers who were relocating to Atlanta. I didn't want to have to go through relocation companies, and I really wanted to have a place where I could point people that would educate them. So that's where the YouTube channel started. We've got over 8,000 subscribers now. We just jumped up 1,000 over the past couple of months. The data center video that I did just completely blew up. That tells me that a lot of people are thinking about data centers. So
1: isn't that funny?
25: I don't know if it's funny or not, but it's on their minds. So I think that if I'm buying way out in the country, I had somebody ask me the other day, we're thinking about buying land to eventually build on somewhere out in the country. Where should we buy? And it really gave me pause because my first thought was, where would be landlocked where a data center would not go near? So I don't know. Those are just kind of the things I'm thinking of right now.
1: Well, it's interesting the perception of what the reality of a situation and what people perceive it to actually be. And well, you can take that in anything, right?
25: 100%. And that's their truth. That's, yeah, that's their facts, whatever their perception is. And if that's not the right way to be looking at it, then it's up to us to re-educate them on it.
1: I actually zoned, entitled, and did incentives for a company called DC Blocks for several years. And before

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1: Creating a software with my mom about, you know, just some different financial mechanisms to look at. And we've used Claude for the, you know, the entire thing. Yeah. She has. I'm really just kind of the, hey, talk to these people. Hey, sure. Talk to these people. but people do, like, I use Google Gemini and ChatGPT every day, sure, at least a half dozen times. Mm-hmm. So while people are kind of mad at them, there's the hypocrisy of there. Are they mad at them? But then we're still going to use it because we want to be able to cultivate this. I think it's going to be really interesting. I think the workforce is going to change. And I've been saying that for a while.
2: Sure.
1: I think it will greatly affect the, I think there's a reasonable chance that if I have three kids that three of them work for themselves because it was the only option.
2: That's what my goal is for my children, for sure.
1: But I don't think that's bad. I think that corporate America has shown you that it is interested in dividends and shareholder value. Mm-hmm. And like that is a byproduct of capitalism. So is entrepreneurship, right?
2: Sure. Absolutely. Well, going back to the data center thing, though, I think the problem that I found in the research that I've done, and I by am no means an expert on data centers, but what I have found is that there seems to be a lack of transparency with what is originally asked for in these zoning meetings and these variance requests versus the switch and bait that happens almost at the end of this. And that is what I'm seeing is happening. And you know, I think we also have an issue with understanding, what the data center is used for. I think people hear data center and they automatically think it's the water, it's the power, it's everything. And that's not it either, you know, but I do think that, you know, just because we use Claude and ChatGPT and Gemini doesn't necessarily mean that we have to allow the data centers to be built in the way that some of these big monster companies want them to be built.
1: It is. Yeah, for sure. I also think the other side of this is that the federal government has shown you by the Trump administration choosing to take stakes in Intel and NVIDIA to harness chipset quantities and capabilities. There's a reason. And I'm not saying you have to agree with the fact that the federal government is buying shares of stock to protect its own interests. But I've never seen an issue that is predicated on national security, on land use, and on your social media largest content providers. It touches everything.
2: Yeah,
1: and 10 years ago, you would have never in a million years been like, this is what people care about.
2: Yeah, you're right. Well, it's not going anywhere. We need it in our lives. It is going to rewrite the rules of employment in the future and things like that. I'm not worried about it. You know, when we were going to high school, you had to go to college after that.
1: Right.
2: Now I've got a junior in high school. And my hope for him is that he's going to go into the trades. Let's, you know, as an electrician, HVAC, and let me teach him how to build a big business.
1: Totally.
2: So
1: look, they were out of my house yesterday fixing my air conditioner. How long does it take to get schooled up on how to do this? About 8 months. I was like, really?
2: Yeah. And then you apprentice. And if you start young enough, like I did in real estate, you start young enough, you don't have to make a lot of money. You can make mistakes, but also, because in real estate, mistakes cost me money, but you have all the energy in the world. You're not married. You don't have kids. I used to tell people, you want to hire someone like me. I don't have all of these responsibilities. My sole focus is on getting your home sold, finding your home. And I just, you know, I still have that energy and excitement when it comes to helping people, but I definitely have the kids and the responsibilities now as well.
1: Where is Metro Atlanta growing the most in your footprint? And where are the advantages that you are seeing? Not necessarily like we talk about, people are sitting parked on the sidelines.
2: Yeah.
1: Where do they lie?

0: I can why.
1: Well, okay, we'll start with the growth first. And growth is hard, I think, because when you talk about growth, are you talking about people moving into an area? Like, what areas are the hottest now for people migrating into it? I definitely think that's Alpharetta, East Cobb, Roswell even. And it used to be Roswell wasn't even talked about as much as Alpharetta and East Cobb and Milton. And now it's come up. It's beautiful. The school, public schools don't rank quite as high. But what I'm finding is that there's a movement of buyers right now that are like, you know, I'm okay with an 8 out of 10 on great schools. I want a more well-rounded kid, more than anything. And I want to be able to commute because people are going back into the office. So,
0: are you seeing that conversation happen more?
1: Oh, yeah. We're having a ton of commuting conversations now.
0: That's a good statistic for the future of the country.
1: Yeah. people are going back into the office, you know, whether they like it or not. So, but no, I think those areas, people continue to really want to be in Johns Creek. Those North Fulton communities and East Cobb are hugely popular now. You know, I'm always interested by the people who work in the city, but they don't even consider south of the city, like Peachtree City and, you know, Noonan and some of the areas around there. But it tends to be focused more up here. What was your second question?
0: I have no idea.
1: Okay, great. I'll tell you this. We're in a window of opportunity right now, though, for buyers that I am negotiating bigger and better deals for buyers than I have been able to do since pre-COVID, since 2019, 2018, 2017. I mean, the amount of money that I'm able to negotiate right now off of prices and get closing costs paid and get extended closings. It's a new wrinkle. It's a fun time if you like negotiating right now. And every market is strong for either a buyer or a seller. This one is absolutely more strong for buyers right now. With that being said, you know, there are still the properties that will sell with multiple offers too, you know, just a lot fewer of those.
0: Yeah. Where's a place that you think somebody's looking at in on the north side of town that's like sneaky under the radar awesome?
1: So there's an area of Cherokee County that's right. It's the mailing address is Alpharetta, but it feels like Milton. It's right on the other side of Milton.
0: Is it like the Latham Town Road?
1: Yeah, around there. Yeah.
0: Unbelievable.
1: When you're going, so that's the area I point to my people who want the rural vibe, but they can't afford the Milton price tag. You cross over that Cherokee County line, you can get the same house in Milton. If it's 2 million in Milton, it's going to be 1.6 when you cross over the line. And you're still in the Creekview High School District, which is an incredible high school district.
0: Your kids will probably be able to play on their athletic teams.
1: Yeah, they
0: as opposed to Milton,
1: unless
0: where they
1: they're
0: D1
1: athletes.
0: California.
1: I know the recruiting game is strong over in Milton. I point people to Cambridge too, but yeah, I think that that's an incredible area.
0: Well, I have family that lives up and over that way. So I've always, anytime I drive up Birmingham Highway and cross the line, I was like, man, this is a gem.
1: Yeah, it really is. It's beautiful.
0: If you don't like cutting grass, it is probably not for you.
1: Right. Well, you don't do that anyway. You pay someone to do that, right?
0: The 10-acre horse farm with Chipper Jones and everybody else.
1: Man, but think about it. What a lifestyle. And people think that you have to move to Milton to get that or way out in the suburbs. And you just don't have to. I think that's a secret little pocket. I think it will continue to develop. You've got to be okay with passing a few trailers on your way, you know,
0: for now.
1: But I think from an investment standpoint, that's definitely it. I can tell you the market that is just being devastated right now.
0: Yeah, for sure.
1: It's the condo market in town. And the condo market, in my opinion, has never been a great one to invest in. For our first time buyers, it presents them an opportunity to get in and be able to walk to work and things like that. But I just helped a buyer, who wanted to be able to walk to his office in Midtown, and we narrowed it down to such a small area of Atlanta. And then from there, I was able to do the research on all the buildings, and it basically took it down to one building that would be a safe investment. investment for him, and we got him in that building, thank goodness. But that the condo market is really, really tough right now.
0: Where are people moving to North Atlanta from?
1: Ooh, that's a good question. Some of your listeners are not going to like my answers to this. California is one of the biggest.
0: You get demographic data on what you do with YouTube, and I get it through Spotify.
1: Okay.
0: And it is Southern California is my second largest market. 'Cause I'm kind of the suburban woman of politics. Like, I get not wanting to talk about guns, and I get like the people who are like pro-choice. Like, I understand, and that's them.
1: Yeah.
0: And, it is easily the second largest audience I have. And sometimes I wonder if it's people moving or thinking about moving, of like, who can you listen to? Who are these? What are these people, and who are they, and what are they all about?
1: Well, listen, there are two reasons why people from California contact me, and most of them are from Southern California. It's the policies, number one. They're ready to get out of California for just how just woke it is. It continues to be there. But the second is the cost of living, and this is, and their taxes keep going up too. So a lot of what I have found from California moving here, there are a lot of conservative in that middle ground far more than I think lean liberal. There you go. I don't get to say that word very often. That lean left. So I think they're looking for a place to call home where they feel like these are my people, you know?
0: It's, if you look at Roswell, this is like, you can't talk about this because you can't get political as a realtor, but we all kind of profile people a little bit. Like, you meet them and you're like, I think you'd fit here and here and here, and you would hate this. If you look east of Alpharetta, is funny, if you divided it, Georgia 400, and Roswell is kind of the same way.
1: Yep.
0: And east is, it skews, it will vote for Brian Kemp to be the governor, and it will vote for John Ossoff for the U.S. Senate. And it's like that for probably 5 miles down, and has not moved.
1: Okay.
0: In years. And if you go west Alpharetta and Milton, it is still probably 60% right-leaning. Mm-hmm. But I pass John Ossoff signs on the way to downtown Alpharetta regularly.
1: Yeah.
0: And so if you are listening to this and you like that, and I'm somebody like, it doesn't bother me. I'm as conservative as the day is long, but my kids should be surrounded by a diversity of thought.
1: Sure.
0: And I really enjoy that. And I really like that. I think that is one of the great strengths of, Alpharetta and Milton, is that it is a conservatively governed municipality. Like, they're not having pride parades.
1: Right.
0: But the people who are on the left that live there are not also asking for pride parades and right to life marches. And like, we're too busy. Like, that is, if you look at the voting data of those places, 'cause you don't get to do that all the time on your YouTube channel or talking to people 'cause you don't want to offend them or whatever, but plenty will hear this out of your end. And that is a great sales pitch for if you are conservative like and couldn't talk about it in California.
1: Yeah.
0: It's the west side of Alpharetta and Milton and Roswell.
1: Well, and if your tendency is to lean in the middle, you're going to find a home in all of those places as well. And listen, if you come and you lean a little left too, or even all the way left, there's a home for you too. There's a strong
0: just not where I live,
1: right? I will say a little bit in East Cobb, a little bit of Roswell, you're definitely going to fit. There's a great network, the Liberal Moms of Roswell and the Liberal Moms of East Cobb. They've kind of combined, and I know a lot of the girls.
0: You need to get Mary Robichaux, who is a Democrat mayor of Roswell, on your YouTube channel.
1: Yeah, I would love that.
0: She's fantastic.
1: I would love that.
0: Because she plays none of the crap.
1: Yeah.
0: That's a
1: woman after my own heart.
0: But you guys would be kindred spirits.
1: Okay, you'll have to put us in touch.
0: Do you have time to do one more segment for about 10 minutes?
1: Yeah.
0: Mm-hmm. My name is Ben Burnett. Kelly, tell everybody how to find you.
1: So you can find me at Realtor Kelly Allen on Instagram, or go to my website, kellycoholmes.com. Or if you are interested, if you're a YouTube watcher, then go to Where to Live Atlanta.
0: My name is Ben Burnett. This is Extra 106.3, Atlanta's only news and conservative talk. We may have veered from that a little bit today. We will be right back.
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9: Take a pause.
10: Montana wildlife officials are asking people to break with the tradition this summer. Huckleberry picking in the wild. The woman known as the Western Montana Wild Forager, River Shannon Aloya, says it's slim pickings.
11: These plants are severely damaged. We had continuous cold snaps in the spring.
10: Bears are big huckleberry fans, and since there are so few berries, bears and people wind up in the same spots trying to pick them. Jamie Jonka works for Montana's Fish, Wildlife, and Parks Department and says there have been lots of berry-picking bear encounters.
12: You know, the bears are trying to feed on the berries, so people are hiking and biking and living, you know, right in where the berries are. So, yeah, it's been an interesting year.
10: Grizzly bears especially can be downright pigs when it comes to huckleberries. They reportedly eat up to 200,000 a day in the summer. Take pause. Jill Nato, Fox News.
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15: 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Right?
14: What is the part to plead to?
15: And that's what I'm saying. That's what I was actually trying to say. Like, you don't even have something that you need to plead the fifth to because there's no crime.
14: I gave the example earlier. If Tug Cowart had run, let's say, a Ponzi scheme and was federally prosecuted, if he went in front of any sort of congressional hearing and was asked about that Ponzi scheme, he cannot plead the fifth. If he received a presidential pardon for it, he has to be forthcoming with the information that pardon applied to. So he is actually in a situation where he's pleading the fifth. So it causes a conundrum of like, what was your pardon for?
15: Yeah, what are you pleading the fifth for if there's no crime?
14: If there's no crime, if your pardon is so large that you would be compelled to talk about whatever they're asking, but are basically acting like your pardon doesn't apply to any of it because you're pleading the fifth.
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1: Welcome back to the Ben Burnett Show, the voice of all conservative suburban women.
0: I need to start doing that every time. Bryce is in the back just dying.
1: But Kelly, you are.
0: I told you we were going to talk hockey.
1: Please.
0: Are people excited?
1: People are talking about it. They're asking me about it. I think no one's more excited about it than the developers of the gathering at South Forsyth and the people in Alpharetta that are trying to get it to come there. So I wanted to ask you about this. Gathering South Forsyth certainly set themselves up to welcome an NHL team if that is going to happen.
0: Early, like years ago.
1: Got a lot of support for that too. But now, last year, we began to hear about the redevelopment of North Point Mall and how, okay, they might be preparing for an NHL team as well. So what is going on and what do you think is going to happen?
0: There is no doubt that North Point Mall is a better site according to commercial property values in Metro Atlanta. I think for a 100-acre site primed for redevelopment, it is probably the highest valued real estate Atlanta has that's ripe for the taking.
1: Yeah.
0: Tearing down a mall and getting out of those leases is cumbersome, and it's not super quick. It can be quick if it's incentivized the right way, but unwinding a mall with a Macy's and a Dillard's and whoever else is on the interior.
1: Sure, that are still there.
0: Is not easy.
1: But we know what's coming and we know it's going to have to be done.
0: So I think that's on one side. So I just gave you the most positive thing that somebody will look at as an objective person. Forsyth County is graded, and it is not. The demographics are great, but they're not as great as Alpharetta. That's the, like, Homer elected official. The thing that Forsyth County has, and this is why I think if the NHL makes a decision before the end of the year, I think it's Forsyth County, and this is why. It's graded. So if you want to be ready in 2029 or 2030 to do it, like, that's going to matter. The other thing that they have is they have a tax allocation district that is approved by the school board. Alpharetta is trying, and they're right to do this. Alpharetta is trying to get a tax allocation district. They've asked for one, and they have to go to the county, and the county has to say yes. So look at a tax allocation district as a pizza. One would be the city. Three would be the county property taxes, and four would be the school board taxes. So does that make sense with my illustration?
1: Yep.
0: So Forsyth County has already approved and have been, and they set their land cost basis several years ago when the land was worth less than it is today. All of the incremental uplift dollars in a tax allocation district from when it is assigned and approved go towards the public infrastructure improvements of said property. In Alpharetta's case, it will no doubt probably go to parking decks, sidewalks, stormwater park, all that stuff. Forsyth County is able to do a lot of the public infrastructure improvements with dollars that were set aside several years ago. So it's already like collecting a fund. After a couple years, you can bond it or against it. There's some political math you can play with it. But the other thing is that we haven't even talked about the franchise. The Battery is worth a lot of money to the Atlanta Braves because of the building we are sitting in right now. It's not just the baseball team. And Forsyth County is ultimately going to set theirs up in the same model, because it's David Demarest from JLL and who did the Battery, who's on that team. And Vernon Krause has gone to, he probably had north of $1 billion for the franchise fee, like that he cobbled together. And I believe that Apollo, the sports investment group, they own a piece of Wrexham with Ryan Reynolds and Rob McElhenney. They own a piece of the New York Yankees. They own Atletico Madrid. I think it will come out that they are behind the remainder of his financing. So that's the franchise fee. With a better model for the overall franchise to have the real estate and that. And I think New York Life is looking at Alpharetta going, well, we got an owl. We got to go find a billionaire if we get this approved.
1: Yeah.
0: And it's just another thing. If the NHL is not, because they've said Houston, probably over Austin, Quebec City and Atlanta are like the four they're looking at. Well, they're not going to do two in Texas.
1: Right.
0: So I think it's probably Houston. And they've said that that's the most likely candidate because it's the third largest city in the country.
1: Is there only going to be one?
0: I think that there's going to be two.
1: Okay.
0: And I think that the people in Forsyth County have a really good idea of how it all buttons up a lot faster than Alpharetta's. And
1: so
0: that's,
1: I guess that's what I don't understand then.
0: That's why people are like, is it going to go here or there? That's like the real conversation of like all of the stuff that goes in the stew.
1: Why even bring up the NHL team when you, this redevelopment of North Point is going to be, I mean, you've got Avalon right here. You've got downtown Alpharetta right here. It's got to get funded, obviously.
0: Yeah.
1: Is the path through the NHL getting a franchise the easiest path when it comes to getting a tag, things like that?
0: I don't think that the Fulton County Commission would be that keen on approving something if it didn't encompass a new asset for the county.
1: Okay.
0: Does that make sense?
1: So this is how Alpharetta gets, and I'm saying Alpharetta, but how North Point can help get redeveloped is by bringing on a franchise like this that helps all of Fulton County, especially North Fulton County.
0: Well, it's actually from a Tax Digest perspective, it would have a greater effect through like sales taxes and stuff in mm-hmm. other places more than Alpharetta. But Okay. Yes, they see that and know it. Those deals are hard. I just rolled out the biggest private equity sports companies. I just think Forsyth County is further down the path.
1: Yeah.
0: I genuinely believe that the NHL would sacrifice demographics that are just a little, just one teeny tiny step under mm-hmm. to be there and know that this was how it had all shaped out. But I think hockey in either place would work tremendously.
1: Oh, yeah.
0: I've heard Stan Kasten, who was longtime president of the Braves and now the president of the Dodgers, say that if you built a stadium up Georgia 400 with the NHL, you couldn't build it big enough.
1: Wow. That's incredible.
0: When Avalon was done and you dropped a pin there, it was the second or third most affluent 10-mile circle in the country. It's not that other places aren't, like, doing extraordinarily well. You don't just shift from, like, demographics like that in 2014 to just being not today. Like,
1: right.
0: I think that's where it ultimately goes. I'm not rooting for or against anybody. I just think that the zoning and entitlements, I think your barrier to entry on graded dirt makes a huge difference.
1: I agree. I feel like North Point is late to the game. So then what happens with North Point?
0: It'll be devalued year over year over year until the New York Life decides to divest it.
1: Like the way that Gwinnett Place went?
0: No, but it's not Gwinnett Place Mall. Like, it's still surrounded by really nice neighborhoods.
1: Yeah, and my kids still go to North Point.
0: I went
1: too.
0: Sunday and was like, this is like my childhood.
1: Yeah, there were a lot of people there probably, right?
0: It was not as empty as I have been led to believe.
1: Yes.
0: I'm not saying it's doing well.
1: Right.
0: But it's a declining real estate asset.
1: Sure, but the
0: you
1: location.
0: Could do something super cool. There's not a better location in North Atlanta.
1: Well, and so when we talk about, when I've got clients come to me and we're trying to discuss, you know, Alpharetta versus Johns Creek, obviously Johns Creek has Medley coming, which people are very excited about.
0: Same
1: Medley.
0: Same team doing Forsyth.
1: So, but, you know, when they ask me in terms of, you know, what do I think is going to be a better long-term investment, it's hard to say which one's going to be. They're both going to be winners.
0: Yeah.
1: 100%.
0: They're great problems to have.
1: Right, exactly, exactly. You know, and, you know, Johns Creek has Medley. It's got great schools. And Alpharetta has Avalon, downtown Alpharetta, you know, a place that people can use in terms of shopping. It's hard to argue with Alpharetta. I mean, it's it continues to be a great place to live, a great place to visit. And I just, my clients love it.
0: Well, Kelly, tell everybody how to get in touch with you one more time.
1: Yeah, absolutely. Go to my website, kellycohomes.com. Or if you're a social media user on Instagram, it's...
0: She's out there.
1: Realtor Kelly Allen, and then my, or if you want to do it the old-fashioned way, call me or text me, 404-606-2219. Call in.
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15: To the left of Kennesaw on a map, if that helps.
18: To the left of Kennesaw, okay.
15: Would that be west of Kennesaw, you're trying to tell me?
19: This way I'm pointing. So.
18: Okay, this way that I'm pointing.
20: I guess east and west is very difficult for people these days. It's to the left of Kennesaw.
15: Have you ever...
20: You mean to the west?
15: Yeah. Have you ever looked at a map before? Caw, man. It's to the left of Kennesaw.
20: Can't tell you how many times I've said that to my wife. Just go south on 400,
15: yeah.
20: Exit, and head east. And she's like, what do you mean?
15: Exactly.
19: Tell her to turn right next time.
15: That's right.
18: And right, she'll east. Know exactly.
20: No, that would not be to the right when you're heading south.
15: Yeah. Fine, just let it go. I won't embarrass him anymore, man. It's not time to pile on the child. You know? Sorry, man. You'll get it. You'll get it. You'll get it. It's fine. Go home, tell your daddy.
20: I turned right like you said. No. No, you didn't.
15: But, yeah, go home and tell your daddy you don't know how to read that. And then tell me how to change a tire, and he's going to feel like the biggest disappointment ever.
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10: Montana wildlife officials are asking people to break with the tradition this summer, huckleberry picking in the wild. The woman known as the Western Montana Wild Forager, River Shannon Aloya, says it's slim pickings.
11: These plants are severely damaged. We had continuous cold snaps in the spring.
10: Bears are big huckleberry fans, and since there are so few berries, bears and people wind up in the same spots trying to pick them. Jamie Jonkel works for Montana's Fish, Wildlife, and Parks Department and says there have been lots of berry picking bear encounters.
12: You know, the bears are trying to feed on the berries, so people are hiking and biking and living, you know, right in where the berries are. So, yeah, it's been an interesting year.
10: Grizzly bears especially can be downright pigs when it comes to huckleberries. They reportedly eat up to 200,000 a day. In the summer. Take a pause. Jill Nato, Fox News.
22: Military Matters.
23: U.S. military recruitment is up. In 2025, the U.S. saw the highest military recruiting numbers in 15 years across five branches, Army, Navy, Marine Corps, Air Force, and Space Force. That momentum is continuing into 2026. So far, every branch has exceeded its recruitment goals through at least April of this year. In fact, the U.S. Army says it has already met its 2026 recruiting goals 4 months early, with more than 61,500 future soldiers signing contracts. 21-year-old Jessica Sigchi from New York signed up for the Army.
24: I'm the youngest siblings out of nine siblings, and first one to graduate college recently, first one to join the Army, and eventually first one to join NYPD.
23: Army Lieutenant Colonel Oliver Karp leads recruitment in New York City.
25: The Army is going to give you financial benefits that aren't available to the general public. They're going to do everything they can to support you from the time you enter until the time that you retire.
23: With Military Matters, Brian Yenis, Fox News.
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27: Green and white checkered flag is in the air. We've got William Byron, who will win stage number one.
28: Briscoe wants the lead from his teammate now as he'll dive to the bottom of the racetrack.
27: There are just two races to go in the NASCAR Cup Series before the chase begins. Heading into today's race at New Hampshire Motor Speedway, Denny Hamlin holds a commanding 115-point advantage over last year's race winner Ryan Blaney. Hamlin could leave here today clinching the top seed. And there are battles all throughout the top 16 as drivers try to best position themselves to win the championship. In the last six races alone, last week's winner Joey Logano has gone from 20th in the Cup Series point standings to now 9th and has a great opportunity to further move up. The cut line has Shane Van Gisbergen on the bubble just 50 points ahead of Ryan Preece. And the action is set to heat up today at the Magic Mile with the Performance Racing Network coverage of the Dollar Tree 301 coming up next.
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23: U.S. military recruitment is up. In 2025, the U.S. saw the highest military recruiting numbers in 15 years across five branches, Army, Navy, Marine Corps, Air Force, and Space Force. That momentum is continuing into 2026. So far, every branch has exceeded its recruitment goals through at least April of this year. In fact, the U.S. Army says it has already met its 2026 recruiting goals 4 months early, with more than 61,500 future soldiers signing contracts. 21-year-old Jessica Sigchi from New York signed up for the Army.
24: I'm the youngest siblings out of nine siblings, and first one to graduate college recently, first one to join the Army, and eventually first one to join NYPD.
23: Army Lieutenant Colonel Oliver Karp leads recruitment in New York City.
25: The Army is going to give you financial benefits that aren't available to the general public. They're going to do everything they can to support you from the time you enter until the time that you retire.
23: With Military Matters, Brian Yenis, Fox News.
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3: Welcome into the Granite State, New Hampshire, the site, the scene, New Hampshire Motor Speedway for today's running of the Dollar Tree 301 here on the Performance Racing Network. My name is Nick Gilman. Brad Gilley joins me in the PRN booth. And, Brad, we are fired up. The color of the day right now is green because we're all waiting for the green flag. Dollar Tree and their activation around the racetrack is very prevalent. Lots of green. And unfortunately, we're keeping an eye on the radar where there's been some green in the area as well. We've got a damp racetrack. It is dry, and it certainly hasn't dampened our spirits as we're excited for 301 laps of racing today.
6: And here's the best part of that green, however, because New Hampshire Motor Speedway is considered a short track by NASCAR. This is also a wet weather track. We do have wet weather tires here. Now, that doesn't mean they're going to race on an oval in a downpour. That means if we see more precipitation, once that ends and NASCAR blows the surface water off the track, we'll put wet weather tires on and go racing. We've done it here before.
3: No doubt about it. It is race 25 of 36 on the season. More importantly, though, race 25 of 26 with the regular season. So everyone, Brad, starting to count those points, including your championship standings leader right now, Denny Hamlin, who has an opportunity today. If he just scores 37 points, he can leave New Hampshire as the number one seed. And certainly that comes with that added boost in points when we reset the field for the chase here in just a couple weeks. So could be a big day for Denny.
6: It could be a huge day. And more importantly, it's actually not how many he scores. It's as long as he doesn't lose about that number. Because as long as he leaves here 76 points above the second-place driver, who is currently Ryan Blaney, there's only one more race left in the regular season. That will clinch Denny Hamlin as the top seed when we get to the chase. Now, what's important about that, when the chase starts, the top seed starts the chase with 2,100 points. The number two seed, minus 25 points to the leader, the number three seed, minus 35 points to the leader, and then you count down 5 points after that, all the way down to the number 16 seed who starts the chase 100 points below the leader. So that would be a big, big deal to not just clinch that top seed and do that, but for Denny Hamlin, how great would it be to go into Daytona next week where they have an unknown with a new aerodynamic and engine package that they've never raced before and won't practice, and not have to worry about where you're going to start the chase.
3: Yeah, certainly a lot of question marks heading into that 26th race of the season at Daytona. So that's at the top of the standings, Brad. We start looking a little bit further down, and of course we look at that cutoff. We're only going to take 16 drivers for the chase for the championship here over the last 10 races of the season. And right now there are some drivers that are maybe sweating it out a little bit. They've got a cushion. Bubba Wallace is in the 14th place in the standings. He's 70 points to the good. Austin Cindric, 15th. He's 57 points above the cut line. And Shane Van Gisbergen is 50. For those drivers, they've got a great opportunity today to score some points, and they could possibly set up a very easy Daytona weekend as well.
6: We could see numerous scenarios when it comes to that, Nick. Right now, drivers down to 7th, that's where Christopher Bell is, have a spot locked into the chase. 7 of them are clinched. They're going to make the postseason regardless. Points get pretty tight after there, but when you look at the cut line, 50 points for Shane Van Gisbergen, one would think that is comfortable. Whether he gains or loses points today, we still go to Daytona next week for the regular season cutoff, and that's where things could get interesting. Technically, we could leave New Hampshire Motor Speedway with all 16 chase drivers locked in if the differential between 16th and 17th is more than that 76 points. We will know our complete chase field one full race ahead of that. Now, is that likely to happen, especially with all of the unknowns that we have here today? Probably not. That's why we run every lap we can and we listen until the checkered flag and beyond. But the possibility exists. The possibility also exists for it to go the exact opposite way. We saw Joey Logano with his win at North Wilkesboro Speedway gain 57 points to the cut line and go from outside to in chase contention at that time.
3: So that, of course, begs the question, who needs to get busy today? And that includes drivers like Ryan Preece, his teammate Brad Keselowski. They're on the outside looking in. Ross Chastain needs a big points day. Eric Jones in the Dollar Tree Toyota, he needs a big day as well. So those drivers, Brad, I think we both agree, have to get up on the wheel. They're going to have to be aggressive and score some points. More importantly, score some stage points as well.
6: And by the way, really our top 20 drivers, top 16 more specifically, they are qualified all throughout the field here today. So you can't necessarily look at any favorites based on point standings. You have to look at speed at New Hampshire. We have numerous other storylines that we're going to be talking about throughout our pre-race coverage. We're also going to be checking in with our Napa Auto Parts pit reporters coming up and much more as New Hampshire Motor Speedway is hosting the Dollar Tree 301.
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6: 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NASCAR has declared whether or not they will start this race on wet or dry tires. 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
23: U.S. military recruitment is up. In 2025, the U.S. saw the highest military recruiting numbers in 15 years across 5 branches, Army, Navy, Marine Corps, Air Force, and Space Force. That momentum is continuing into 2026. So far, every branch has exceeded its recruitment goals through at least April of this year. In fact, the U.S. Army says it has already met its 2026 recruiting goals 4 months early, with more than 61,500 future soldiers signing contracts. 21-year-old Jessica Sigchi from New York signed up for the Army.
24: I'm the youngest sibling out of 9 siblings and first one to graduate college recently, first one to join the Army, and eventually first one to join NYPD.
23: Army Lieutenant Colonel Oliver Karp leads recruitment in New York City.
25: The Army is going to give you financial benefits that aren't available to the general public. They're going to do everything they can to support you from the time you enter until the time that you retire.
23: With Military Matters, Brian Yenis, Fox News.
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12: Yeah, thank you. 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
3: Thank you very much, David Stiles. Dollar Tree, great sponsor here at New Hampshire Motor Speedway. You'll find several of them throughout New England. Well, we teased it just a few minutes ago, whether or not we're going to start this race under wet or dry conditions. Now, it is still not fully determined whether we will start the race on wet or dry, but NASCAR has updated the teams. They said all Cup Series cars will be gridded with wet weather tires. So when they push them out from the garage, they will actually have, they're pushed out from the garage now, the teams will put wet weather tires on them. If things dry up more, that could also change, Nick, but I just love the fact that we've got options here when Mother Nature intervenes.
14: So what you're saying is our NAPA Auto Parts pit reporters, Andrew Kerlin and Heather DeBow, may be doing some early reports of tire changes before we've even dropped the green flag. It could be very interesting if they're gridded on those wet weather tires and NASCAR determines, hey, this racetrack is dry enough to go racing on the slicks. But I'm 100% with you. I love that we have that option. We saw those wet weather tires in play a few years ago here at New Hampshire, and it made for an absolutely fascinating race where the drivers were using every inch of this racetrack up against the wall, down below the apron. So despite the weather being in the area today, we've got some options to work with, and certainly I think that leaves us pretty optimistic. We're going to see a lot of racing today.
3: Yeah, a couple rules come into play. This race is supposed to go 301 laps around the 1.058 magic mile here of New Hampshire Motor Speedway. NASCAR calls the race official if you get to at least the halfway point. That would be lap number 151 here today, and then maybe adverse weather came in. They also have another rule that's called the adverse conditions rule. New Hampshire Motor Speedway does not have lights, so when the sun goes down, the sun goes down, and that's just simply it. So they have the adverse conditions rule where before the race, NASCAR will tell all of the teams that the race will end regardless of what lap we're on at this time. Today's adverse weather conditions time is set for 7:05 Eastern. We already saw this once this year on one of our PRN broadcasts, Nick, and what happens when the clock strikes 7:05, if we're still racing, the next time the leader comes to the start-finish line, the white
6: flag will come out, and the next time the checkered flag will come out. That does not matter whether we're on lap 285 or whether we're on lap 125. That is the time for the adverse conditions, and it certainly makes things a lot more interesting as well. The whole plan here is to get the Dollar Tree 301 to its 301 lap distance, and heck, maybe even account for some overtime if we're lucky.
14: Yeah, certainly it complicates it for the drivers, certainly complicates it for the crew chiefs as well, because yesterday when we practiced and qualified these cars, Brad, it was completely in the dry, and we saw a really fascinating practice session for the first time in a couple years now. It was an all-skate where every driver was out there on the racetrack for a 45, 50-minute practice session, and certainly a lot of data was gathered, and I think you and I both left that practice session pretty optimistic of how competitive this race could be, because we saw some drivers that were good on short-run speed that fell off once they were on the racetrack for 20, 25 laps. Well, guys like Christopher Bell, very fast early on, then he would fall off a little bit. Drivers like Bubba Wallace and Ty Gibbs, outside of the top 10 on the speed charts with 10-lap pace, they found some speed later in the day. And then I honed in on a few like Ryan Blaney, William Byron, Josh Berry, who seemed to be pretty strong throughout the course of that practice session. So if this racetrack does get completely bone dry, I think we both anticipate a lot of comers and goers throughout the course of this race.
6: I would agree. Unknowns. And I think that's really what we can describe about what we have here today. Unknowns under normal racing conditions based on what we saw in practice and then between practice and qualifying. Unknowns based on what percentage of this race could possibly be run with wet weather tires versus slick tires. It could be anywhere from 0% to 100% depending on how all of that happens. We do know right now that they are drying the racetrack. We did have some rain come down here earlier, and we're still a decent ways away, about an hour from when the green flag is supposed to drop on the Dollar Tree 301. So plenty of time to get it dry, but we also have some more wet weather potentially in the area, and we'll communicate with you and our great affiliate radio stations as to what might happen there. They don't immediately put on wet tires. If it rains for a time, we're going to be under rain until the rain stops, and then we help dry the track with wet weather tires in the race car. Nick, let's transition to fuel strategy. That could come into play as well. Our Sunoco fuel strategy is brought to you by Sunoco. From fueling your favorite NASCAR teams to filling up at the pump, Sunoco is trusted to help vehicles perform at their peak. Sunoco, performance is what we do.
14: Right, we feel like that fuel mileage window is north of 100 laps, somewhere around 110, 115. Where it gets really interesting today, though, is if we have some stoppages for the rain or for when the race is declared dry and they can put on those Goodyear slick tires, then all of a sudden, there's going to be a lot of crew chiefs, I think, on pit boxes. They're going to be crunching those numbers throughout the course of the day with those wide-open fuel window numbers.
6: Yeah, no question about that. The other part of it as well, what do? Do drivers stay out if they have enough Sunoco fuel in their tank? How do crew chiefs strategize that? Because they don't always top off the tank on every pit stop. A lot of times they'll give their drivers enough Sunoco fuel to make it to the end of a tire run, to the end of a stage, whatever that might be. So how do you plan for that as well? If you don't fill the tank with Sunoco fuel all the way, that just means you can have a faster pit stop. That would be the reasoning in doing that. Two-tire pit stops, four-tire pit stops, fuel only, whatever it might be. They at least know what the baseline is for their Sunoco fuel mileage should they be able to get a full tank of it in.
14: Yeah, no doubt. There's going to be a lot of crunching numbers, a lot of strategy throughout the course of today. It's, again, 301 laps around the Magic Mile here at New Hampshire Motor Speedway, and that strategy is going to come into play, no doubt, with the weather in the area and certainly throughout the course of this day and, of course, the three stages that we have as well. When we come back to New Hampshire Motor Speedway, we will introduce you to our Napa Auto Parts pit reporters. They'll tell you about our front row starters for today's running of the Dollar Tree 301.
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0: 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It's a time to promote back-to-school well check exams and vision screenings for young children. The American Administration of Ophthalmology offers guidance in the importance of child's eye health. Newborn to two-month-olds are adjusting to light and learning to focus. They take interest in objects very close to them. 2 to 4 months, the eyes are learning to work together and track a moving object. Watch for inward or outward turning eyes and delays in tracking moving objects. 5 to 8 months, your kiddos have developed 3D and color vision. Watch for reaching, recognizing, and recalling an object from across the room. 9 to 12 months, babies should be judging distance very well. And from 2 to 6 years, they should have normal vision milestones, like enhanced hand-eye coordination, ability to read an eye chart, letter and object recognition, improved visual memory, and advanced reading skills. For more health news, go to foxnewshealth.com. House Call for Health, I'm Anna Eliopoulos, Fox News.
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6: Welcome back to New Hampshire Motor Speedway for the Dollar Tree 301. Alongside Nick Yeoman, my name is Brad Gilley. Kyle Rickey will be another voice you'll hear joining us from the turns today. We also have two Napa Auto Parts pit reporters. 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That is Napa know-how. We are going to start things off with Andrew Curlin.
17: Thank you, Brad. Yeah, Josh Berry is racing for his career this summer after it was announced that Jesse Love will be taking his seat in the Wood Brothers 21 starting next season. And it was a rough start for Barry this season. He is on a 55 race winless streak headed into this weekend at New Hampshire, and the season is not up to the standard of Barry and his crew chief Miles Stanley, but there's a bright side. This summer, they've been on a tear. And this weekend, they're going for their fourth top 10 in a row. And their chances of keeping that streak alive are high. Josh has an average finish of 2.5 here. And with Barry's future still unknown, this is the exact confidence boost that he needs. I talked to him yesterday after he qualified second, and he told me, hey, if anything, this has eased my mind about the future. Not necessarily in finding an opportunity, but it's just one to know that I've done all that I can. He said, being able to turn the corner here with some good cars and capitalize it makes me feel a lot more calm going into this deal, and it's kind of letting me just play it out as it comes. His crew chief, Miles Stanley, can echo his confidence. He said, we are riding a wave of momentum, and it's tangible with our results. We also knew that this was a strong stretch of the schedule, and we've been able to capitalize and rise to the goals that we set for ourselves. He also noted that the short track style of racing here at New Hampshire fits into Josh's wheelhouse. He said, Josh is just a short track guy. These are his roots, going back to the Cars Tour days and even before that. He has the ability to see the track, and he's an eye for this style of racing. Now, what's a little rain mean for the 21 team? Miles told me he hopes to see a dry race because of their speed shown in practice and qualifying, but they'll adjust to the car as they see fit if we do indeed start this race on the wet tires. So with the team with something to prove and a driver racing for a ride, I'd expect Josh Berry to be a player here today. The question is, Heather, can he shoot out of a cannon on the front row early in the race today?
18: Well, he would have to beat our pole sitter to shoot out of a cannon early, and that's Tyler Reddick. Now, his performance this season has been very split. Through the first 14 races, he had an average finish of 5.6, including 5 wins. The last 10 races, however, have been a completely different story. His average finish right now is 22.9, believe it or not. That ranks 27th among full-time drivers, and he's only had one top 5 finish to his name during this stretch. Now, in yesterday's practice, it was looking like the negative trend was going to continue with the 45 team ending that 50-minute practice session in the 31st position. But Tyler pulled off a monster qualifying lap and was able to hang on for the number one starting spot. Now, Reddick told me in the poll interview they would have some serious work to do overnight, and they would need to have to lean on their teammates' notes for insight on what they would need for the race. And after talking to crew chief Billy Scott, he told me those overnight discussions went very well. He said they had good conversations and analysis of what they'll need to have speed in the race today. But he said he's very optimistic about what they have. I then asked him if that optimism includes them believing today could be the day that they turn things around and get the heat back that they had earlier in the season. And he got a big grin on his face and said, yes, I feel pretty good about it. He continued on to say they felt they had good speed at Richmond last week and they had a good ability to pass. They're just going to need to clean up their execution today. Now, they already have that track position starting first, and they have that number one pit stall on their side. So be on the lookout for the 45 team to turn things around and get back to their winning ways here at New Hampshire.
3: Excellent stuff from Heather DeVoe and Andrew Curlin on our fascinating front row today of Tyler Reddick and Josh Berry. When we come back, Andrew and Heather will get busy chatting with some of the drivers as we get you set for the Dollar Tree 301.
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8: Welcome back to New Hampshire Motor Speedway. It is a field of 36. Let's hear from some of them. 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
9: Ty Dillon rolling off in the 33rd position. Obviously, you want to move forward, but we're starting, I hear, with wet weather tires. What is that going to do when we start this race on those types of tires?
10: Yeah, it's going to make it exciting. I was in the race 2 years ago where we put wet weather tires on, and it certainly flopped the field pretty good. So, I like adversity. I like, sudden change in our sport. I think it allows people who can adapt and move quickly to go forward. So I'm excited for the opportunity. We obviously need it. We didn't qualify really stellar. Our car was good in practice on long runs. So we just got to kind of get our heads above water here, so to speak, pun intended, to get this thing started in the right direction. And I think if we're, Stanley lap in this first stage, we're going to have a shot at having a really solid day. So we'll just see, roll with the punches on whatever the weather brings, but I love the chance that we get to do something a little different today, Mayor.
9: Guys, Ty Dillon wants to keep his head above water, both literally and figuratively.
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11: And here now with last week's winner, Joey Logano. He'll be starting this race from the 21st position, but you have won twice here at New Hampshire. What are you going to have to do to get not only back-to-back wins, but your third win here at this track?
12: Well, it sounds like we're going to have a lot to manage today from a weather standpoint. We'll see if any more weather hits us or not. And the track dries up, and it sounds like wet weather tires will start. So your guess is as good as mine on how the cars are going to drive and what we're going to do. But I think in the dry, the Shell Pencil Mustang has some pretty good speed, which is what we expect when we come here. Just didn't get a good lap in qualifying, but I feel like we can work our way up there and have something for him at the end.
11: All right, it'll be fun to watch Joey Logano come from that 21st position, Andrew.
9: Chase Elliott finished fifth at Richmond last weekend, rolling off 29th, obviously looking to move forward. What do you expect with the changing conditions here today at New Hampshire?
12: Hope it rains. We need some opportunities to move around from where we're starting. But, yeah, I thought it was actually okay up until qualifying yesterday, but this is going to be a pretty big challenge, I think, for just everybody to, especially if it does rain again. It's pretty dry right now, but if it does rain again, it'll be interesting. So, yeah, hopefully we can try to get forward efficiently and have a shot there towards the end.
9: Sounds like Chase Elliott, guys, is hoping for a little bit of chaos. He said he hopes for it to rain.
8: Yeah, Chase Elliott hoping for an efficient day. Of course, he pilots that Napa Auto Parts Chevrolet for Hendrick Motorsports. Chase will be the first one to tell you that if you miss an electrical problem, it can mean big trouble for your business. That's why Napa delivers the parts, tools, and expertise to catch problems before they become breakdowns. That's Napa know-how. Heather DeBow.
11: And Ty Gibbs, starting in the seventh position here. Now, Ty, this track isn't statistically one of your best. However, where are some areas that you can improve or that you've seen improvement?
10: Yeah, well, me. And I think finishing the race as well as having a good day for us. I think we're capable of doing that. Like Iowa, we're really that good there the last couple of years, and we won this year. So we'll see what we can do today. I know we got a fast car, and I know Tyler's going to make good decisions.
11: All right, that's Ty Gibbs starting from that seventh position, Andrew.
9: Chase Briscoe starting from the 17th position, last week's runner-up. How do you keep the momentum rolling here into New Hampshire with how tight the points battle is as well?
12: Yeah, definitely need to have a good run, for Zep Toyota today. We didn't have our work cut out for us a little bit. I thought our car was actually pretty decent in practice. I kind of screwed it up in qualifying. So, yeah, I feel like we should be able to go forward here, whether it's wet or dry. I feel pretty good about it, so see if we can stay out of the chaos and hopefully get up there and be in the mix at the end.
9: Heather, no matter the conditions, Chase Briscoe ready to move forward through the field today.
11: Absolutely.

0: Andrew, and one guy that saw a lot of different conditions because he was in the booth yesterday calling the truck race with us was Ross Chastain. So, Ross, what are some similarities that you think we may see in today's race comparative to yesterday, or will we see anything like that at all?
1: I think the Cup cars are pretty different, Heather, and for us in the Kubota Chevy, we're starting in the front third of the field, so that's goal number one going into the weekend. And then, yeah, from here, depending on the weather, it's just going to be so different, with definitely going to be some damp, some wetness to the track somewhere, and whether we're searching for it on the wet tires or we're trying to stay away from it on the slicks will be the name of the game today. So for Brandon McSwain and I, my new crew chief, this is the first time we've had a wet track working together. So a lot of notes of the past from his experience on the 24 and mine on the 1, and we'll try to marry all that together and put together a great day.
0: All right, Ross Chastain will roll off 12th today, Andrew.
2: Josh Berry will roll off in the second position. There's a lot of different options you have here at New Hampshire. How do you search for speed, especially as this race evolves?
3: Yeah, I think it's just most important to be versatile, really. I think you just need to be able to run the different lanes and to be able to pass people in race. I think you need to be pretty good everywhere, I feel like. So feel good about our car. We've had a good weekend, had a good practice, obviously a good qualifying effort, and hopefully we can stay up front here early on with this wet weather stuff and set ourselves up for the rest of the race.
2: Heather, that's Josh Berry. He's looking for his fourth straight top 10 this season.
0: All right, and Christopher Bell, he's won two of the last four Cup races here at New Hampshire. We talked a little bit yesterday about this track and what you like about it, and you talked about options. Can you go a little bit more into depth about what options you may have out there today?
4: Yeah, I mean, especially in the wet, you're going to be able to pick wherever you want to go. So it's going to change a lot, racing in the damp conditions. The biggest thing is that whenever the track starts to dry out, there's really, you're going to lose those options in a hurry. Whenever the whole thing's wet, you can run wherever you want to go. And then eventually all of the cars will migrate to the driest part of the track. And then, you're going to have to be in the dry. So it's going to be an interesting race today to see how the track progresses. I was hopeful for a dry race, being that we qualified well. We had a good practice, but did pretty good in the rain last time, too.
0: All right, Christopher Bell will have to adjust for the conditions here today, and he's going to start sixth, Andrew.
2: The last time we raced in the rain, Ryan Blaney was on the front row and had to figure it out. So as we start on wet weather tires here, how do you learn what the racetrack is capable of?
5: Well, it's nice that we've had experience with it here. Like I said, last time we did, I was on front row. Me and Reddick didn't really know how hard to get in the corner. You just adjust to it, adjust and try to figure it out and just try to get through the first handful of laps. I think that's the biggest thing. And, as the track was kind of drying, looks like the rain's going to come in again and get it full wet. But, just another challenge, but it's part of it. It's part of this team, what we do and this sport. But, we'll figure it out. We'll get going racing.
2: Sounds like no challenge is too big for Ryan Blaney. He rolls off eighth. More from New Hampshire coming up right after this.
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9: Military Matters.
10: U.S. military recruitment is up. In 2025, the U.S. saw the highest military recruiting numbers in 15 years across five branches: Army, Navy, Marine Corps, Air Force, and Space Force. That momentum is continuing into 2026. So far, every branch has exceeded its recruitment goals through at least April of this year. In fact, the U.S. Army says it has already met its 2026 recruiting goals 4 months early, with more than 61,500 100 future soldiers signing contracts. 21-year-old Jessica Sigchi from New York signed up for the Army.
11: I'm the youngest sibling out of 9 siblings and first one to graduate college recently, first one to join the Army, and eventually first one to join NYPD.
10: Army Lieutenant Colonel Oliver Karp leads recruitment in New York City.
12: The Army is going to give you financial benefits that aren't available to the general public. They're going to do everything they can to support you from the time you enter until the time that you retire.
10: With Military Matters, Brian Yenis, Fox News.
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2: Back here at New Hampshire Motor Speedway for the Dollar Tree 301. Eric Jones is the Dollar Tree driver. You're rolling off 11th, fastest in practice. How do you feel about the speed race-wise here for you guys today?
4: I think it's okay. I hope it's okay. Obviously, the weather is throwing us a little bit of a curveball this afternoon. But, yeah, I think in the dry, we were close. We probably needed to be a little bit tighter on the long run. But just nice to have some speed for Dollar Tree with it being their race and a place that's been kind of a challenge for us. So we'll see what happens here with everything going on. There's a lot, like I said, a lot happening with the weather, but we'll, I think, have a good day.
2: Eric Jones is in the green Dollar Tree car, and Heather, there's green on the radar as well.
0: Yes, there is, Andrew. And here now with the guy who's going to lead the field to green, that's Tyler Reddick. Tyler, you mentioned you guys would have some work to do overnight last night. I talked to your crew chief, Billy Scott. He said those discussions went really well. I want to get your perspective on what you took from those discussions, and did you talk about the wet weather options that you guys would have?
15: I think we were so focused on trying to make our car better for the race today that, I mean, we knew it was Lumen, but I think we kind of just, we'll worry about it later. We'll just try and make the changes that we want to on our car and try and get this race started on the right foot. So, this morning just paid attention to it. Kind of know it was in the air looming, and yeah, it's here now. So, I mean, I guess on the positive side, the last time we did this here, we ran up front a good bit, had a pretty good feel for it. So we have that to go off of, but yeah, I think I finally starting up front here at Loudon, I was kind of hoping to be dry and, you know, kind of see if our changes were good. So, we'll see what the conditions do, but we'll just try and keep up with it and be ready.
0: Well, good luck to you today. That's Tyler Reddick, who's going to start from that number one spot, guys.
8: And with that pole win, Tyler Reddick is our Toyota top performer, brought to you by Toyota Racing. Your race, your story. 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Let's go back down to Andrew Kurland.
2: Shane Van Gisbergen will roll off in the fifth position. When we talked earlier, you were studying the rain race from 2024. It looks like we're going to have those conditions. What did you learn from studying?
16: Yeah, it looks like I'm glad I did it. Yeah, just be interesting. It looks like the line moves all the time. You can move everywhere, and then you still got to preserve the tires a bit. So, yeah, it's going to be interesting. Hopefully it's not too wet. If I was at the back, I'd be praying for rain. But, yeah, see how it goes.
2: We're going to see how it goes. Shane Van Gisbergen and Heather rolls off in the fifth position.
0: And William Byron finished this race last year in the third spot, and you're starting this race today in the third spot, so kind of picking up where he left off. But a lot of unknowns. We talked to everybody about the weather, how their car was yesterday. What is the biggest thing you're thinking about right now?
4: I mean, yeah, it's definitely going to be wet here to start. So just going to have to adapt to those conditions and, just see what lanes work well. So, yeah, I wish it was in the dry because I think our car was really good in the dry, but hopefully it's just as good in the wet.
0: All right, that's William Byron rolling off third today, Andrew.
2: Kyle Larson is a three-time runner-up as I seek some shelter under his umbrella. You're a three-time runner-up here, still searching for your first win. What is it about today that maybe you like or maybe you don't like?
15: Yeah, I don't know. It's going to be an interesting day. I think we'll probably get started in some sort of, damp condition, hopefully. And honestly, I feel like it would be a better race for us if it stayed wet, but we'll see. It's just the conditions, like I said, will be changing. Just got to stay on top of it.
2: Heather, that sounds like Kyle Larson's rooting for a wet racetrack today.
0: All right, well, we'll see what Denny Hamlin wants here today. Kyle Larson just said he's rooting for a wet racetrack. You have the most wins here out of all active drivers of three. What are you rooting for here?
5: Wet or dry? Just not the in-between. I'm fine with either one, truthfully. I need to get better in the wet, and I think today would be a good... There's no better day than today for me to, kind of work on that. We got a good points position, so I think that, go work on it. So we'll see. We're definitely going to be running on the wet at some point. It could be at the beginning, could be dry at the end. We just never know, but we're ready for all conditions.
0: All right, well, good luck to you, Dave. That's Denny Hamlin. He rolls off fourth, and we'll have more coming your way from our pre-race action at New Hampshire just after this.
8: Fueling NASCAR champions on the track for over 20 years to innovating 94 octane, the highest octane on the market. 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
8: When we come back to New Hampshire Motor Speedway, we will introduce you to the fifth voice that will help us call the action here at the Magic Mile with our state water heater view from the turns. 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
18: 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It's a time to promote back-to-school well check exams and vision screenings for young children. The American Administration of Ophthalmology offers guidance in the importance of child's eye health. Newborn to two-month-olds are adjusting to light and learning to focus. They take interest in objects very close to them. 2 to 4 months, the eyes are learning to work together and track a moving object. Watch for inward or outward turning eyes and delays in tracking moving objects. 5 to 8 months, your kiddos have developed 3D and color vision. Watch for reaching, recognizing, and recalling an object from across the room. 9 to 12 months, babies should be judging distance very well. And from 2 to 6 years, they should have normal vision milestones, like enhanced hand-eye coordination, ability to read an eye chart, letter and object recognition, improved visual memory, and advanced reading skills. For more health news, go to foxnewshealth.com. 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
8: Welcome back to New Hampshire Motor Speedway, where a light rain is falling over the Magic Mile, but that's okay. The cars are actually already bolted on with wet weather tires, and we'll see how things start once the green flag drops here today. Alongside Nick Yeoman, my name is Brad Gilley. You've already met our Napa Auto Parts pit reporters in Heather DeBow and Andrew Curlin. Now it's time to bring in another voice with our view from the turns brought to you by State Water Heaters. 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
21: Yeah, thank you very much, Brad. The voice has certainly got to work out this weekend, no doubt. The view up here, a little more wet than we had hoped for here this afternoon, but no doubt will make for an interesting race once we do get going. Behind me here in turn 2, a carnival-like atmosphere, a large midway for fans to enjoy, and they have all weekend those same fans beginning to make their way to the grandstands now just below me. In front of me and below me also turns 1 and 2, a relatively flat set of corners, just 2 to 7 degrees of banking bottom to top. It's a wide surf, has really aged over the last couple of years, and that has allowed for these drivers to have more raceable lines than they have had in years past. We saw a lot of 2, 3, and 4 wide racing last year, especially on restarts, and a lot of contact in the middle of all of it, and in yesterday's NASCAR Craftsman Truck Series race. If that was any indication, I expect much of the same here today. In the dry or the wet, we'll have it all covered through turns 1 and 2. Should make for a great day, although the sprinkles be coming down a little bit harder at this end of the racetrack here this afternoon, but looking forward to getting underway here shortly.
8: Appreciate that, Kyle, no doubt. You're going to give it a good call, and whether it's wet or dry, we are going to be in store for a really good race here. The Dollar Tree 301 here at New Hampshire Motor Speedway. Brad, we've been touching on, it's kind of fascinating watching this rain because it picks up, then it lets off, then it's picked back up again. And again, listen, all the drivers,
1: I think they're about as clueless as we are as to how this is going to play out. There are a lot of people that are going to be guessing today.
8: Yeah, and let's take an opportunity to talk about wet conditions on ovals for NASCAR. It actually differs in the rules than what we see on road courses, and we're just going to stick to ovals because we don't want to confuse anything. NASCAR said the cars need to be gridded with wet tires. Those are on the cars right now, the wet weather tires. On an oval, when NASCAR declares the track to be wet, everyone must run wet weather tires. They cannot change to dry slick tires until NASCAR declares the track is dry. So whether we run 50 laps or 150 laps or more on wet tires, they cannot change to dry slick tires until NASCAR says they can do so. Once NASCAR says that, every team has to go to the dry slick tires. Now, in between, as long as we're under wet conditions, they can change wet to wet tires as often as they want, or as the tire allotment allows. They have four sets of the wet weather Goodyear tires here today, and NASCAR will determine, based on how wet or dry pit road is, whether, if we do have pit stops, those will be competitive or non-competitive pit stops. So things are a little bit different on ovals than what they see on road courses. Wet weather racing on oval tracks is still fairly new to NASCAR. We've only done it a handful of times. Richmond here at New Hampshire Motor Speedway are just a couple of the opportunities that we've really had to do that under true wet conditions. And the race here 2 years ago was probably the first opportunity that we really had to do that under wet conditions. And it was exciting. But a lot of things may end up being up to NASCAR's discretion as to what they allow or don't allow the teams to do, and we'll do our best to make sure that we convey that to you as well.
1: Yeah, NASCAR's going to make the calls, and it's going to be the job of the drivers and the teams to adjust on the fly, and hey, that's part of motorsports. Those quick split-second decisions on the racetrack, they're going to need to make some split quick second decisions in terms of the strategy throughout the course of the day, managing the differing conditions, the weather that picks up and lets off. It's going to be fascinating here at Loudoun, New Hampshire. Pre-race ceremonies just around the corner. The Dollar Tree, 301 here at New Hampshire.
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23: Take a pause.
24: Montana wildlife officials are asking people to break with the tradition this summer, huckleberry picking in the wild. The woman known as the Western Montana Wild Forager, River Shannon Aloya, says it's slim pickings.
25: These plants are severely damaged. We had continuous cold snaps in the spring.
24: Bears are big huckleberry fans, and since there are so few berries, bears and people wind up in the same spots trying to pick them. Jamie Chanka works for Montana's Fish, Wildlife, and Parks Department and says there have been lots of berry picking bear encounters.
26: You know, the bears are trying to feed on the berries, so people are hiking and biking and living, you know, right in where the berries are. So, yeah, it's been an interesting year.
24: Grizzly bears especially can be downright pigs when it comes to huckleberries. They reportedly eat up to 200,000 a day in the summer. Take pause. Jill Nato, Fox News.
27: Hey, it's Bubba Wallace, driver of number 22 McDonald's Toyota Camry TRD. 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Years ago, I had no idea what to expect.
8: Welcome back to New Hampshire Motor Speedway alongside Nick Yeoman. My name is Brad Gilley. Covers are coming off of the Cup Series cars right now, and that's a good sign. Even though it is wet on the racetrack, the Goodyear wet weather tires are bolted onto the cars. And to circle back to one of our pre-race stories that we talked about earlier, Denny Hamlin comes into this race with a 115-point lead in the NASCAR Cup Series point standings over second-place driver and defending race winner Ryan Blaney. As long as Denny Hamlin leaves here with a 76-point lead, he will clinch the top seed going into the chase one race before we get to the end of the regular season. And our Napa Auto Parts pit reporter Andrew Curlin has a little more info on our current points leader.
2: I do, Brad. I got a chance to talk to his crew chief Chris Gale today. Denny's rolling off in the fourth position, and if you would have seen their practice, that would have been an impressive feat for that team. He told me the first run of practice was terrible, but it was because we tried something. The second run was better, and it was a lot more in tune to what we thought the setup was. But an interesting note, because we have 50 minutes of practice this weekend, and this was the first time that teams all season long, outside of a few exceptions, got that extended amount of time. It allowed the 11 team to work on their car, try something, try two runs with two different setups. Chris Gale told me after that, we dialed the car in even more. After qualifying, they worked on it, and they're pretty happy with what they have if it's a dry racetrack. Chris Gale told me he does not want to race on wet, specifically because of Denny Hamlin's driving style. Denny is a methodical driver. He works his way through the field. He chips his way forward. Racing on the wet is a complete wild card. It's about being brave first, and that is not Denny Hamlin. So for Chris Gale and the 11 team, they're hoping that we race on the dry, that this racetrack eventually will go onto the slicks because of Denny Hamlin's driving style. But they were able to work and tinker on this race car a good amount yesterday. They're just hoping we don't have to race on the wets for too long. And when we talk about the point standings, Denny Hamlin obviously needs to just not lose enough points in order to clinch the regular season title early. I know that's important to the 11 team. Well, the big question is, can they do it at slightly a disadvantage because of this driver and his ability to race on the wet, guys?
1: Yeah, I appreciate that, Andrew Curlin, and it's going to be an interesting day for Denny Hamlin, because as Andrew points out, and that's something we've known about Denny Hamlin for many, many years, Brad, he's the type of driver who late in runs, late in the race, is when he really starts to show his strength and really come to life later in the day when he can work with a crew chief and dial those setups in. This rain kind of levels the playing field, although I still lean towards veteran drivers that have been around for a long time. Yeah, nobody has a lot of experience racing on a wet racetrack, but personally, I have a lot of faith that a guy like Denny Hamlin is going to figure it out, and it could still be a big day for him.
8: One of the most impressive days from Denny Hamlin this year is not the multiple race wins that he's had. It's not the All-Star win he had at Dover. It's actually the run they had at Iowa Speedway just a couple of weeks ago. They had brake issues. Now, they have the opportunity to try different things, and among the things that teams can change on the race cars, brake pads are one of them. And that is a good way to tune the race car as well, to help it get through the corners, to help it turn, whatever it might be. They struggled, and they were in a bad spot. Denny said that when the green flag dropped, he didn't know if he would have full brakes, 20% brake, 50% brake, or no brake at all when he went into the corner. He started that race at the back and drove his way to fifth, and you could see him get out of the car that day at Iowa Speedway, and just what a whipping that was. But to be able to take that type of adversity and take a car from the back to the front was probably one of the most impressive drives that we've seen all season.
1: He's had a remarkable season. That's why he is the NASCAR Cup Series points leader and has that 115-point gap over Ryan Blaney, 127 over Ty Gibbs. Let's continue to speak the praises of Denny Hamlin, because, Brad, the one that sticks out to me is the night and early morning that we spent in New Hampshire, where he had a lot of issues, had to come to pit lane, speeding penalties, had to drive from the back to the front multiple times, and then found a way to outduel his Joe Gibbs teammates and Chase Briscoe and Christopher Bell at the end of the race to win that race. He has had a phenomenal season. Now, unfortunately, because I know there are listeners who are rolling their eyes, we've seen this story before with Denny Hamlin, where the spring and summer months are so strong and he hasn't been able to close for a championship. But boy, he is driving with a purpose this season, has been really, really impressive. And as we pointed out, with just a solid mediocre day today, he can leave New Hampshire with that number one seed in the chase for the Cup, which could be so very beneficial based on how competitive this sport is, to have a leg up on your other 15 competitors there when we kick off the chase. It could be so very important for Denny Hamlin.
8: We've already been to most of the chase tracks this year. You ready for this? Denny Hamlin, earlier this year at Phoenix Raceway, 5th place, Las Vegas, he was the winner. 11th place at Darlington, one of just a couple of races where he's actually had double-digit finishes for Hamlin. Runner-up finisher at Martinsville Speedway, 9th at Bristol, 4th at Kansas Speedway, 15th at Talladega, 3rd at Charlotte Motor Speedway. All of those tracks are going to be in the chase, and that is pretty impressive what he's been able to put together, both him and crew chief Chris Gayle.
1: Track record is pretty darn good. There's no doubt about it. Denny Hamlin will see what he can do today, Brad, when we drop the green flag. He's got a good view of the front of the field on the outside of row number 2.
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10: 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Newborn to 2-month-olds are adjusting to light and learning to focus. They take interest in objects very close to them. 2 to 4 months, the eyes are learning to work together and track a moving object. Watch for inward or outward turning eyes and delays in tracking moving objects. 5 to 8 months, your kiddos have developed 3D and color vision. Watch for reaching, recognizing, and recalling an object from across the room. 9 to 12 months, babies should be judging distance very well. And from 2 to 6 years, they should have normal vision milestones, like enhanced hand-eye coordination, ability to read an eye chart, letter and object recognition, improved visual memory, and advanced reading skills. For more health news, go to newshealth.com. 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
1: Welcome back to Loudoun, the Dollar Tree 301 here on the Performance Racing Network. Just moments away from pre-race ceremonies getting underway. We look outside the booth and the window is wet here, Brad Gilley, but of course we still think that that means we can go racing here at New Hampshire. Again, really good crowd that has filed into this historic racetrack. They're all excited to see some racing here in the NASCAR Cup Series.
8: And to set the scene for you, yes, we do have a little precipitation falling down, but we have about half the people with rain jackets and or umbrellas. The other half of the people, they're just walking around out there like nothing is going on, which is a great thing. The better thing is we are now going to go trackside for opening ceremonies. Here is announcer Jose Castillo here at New Hampshire.
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6: 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Newborn to two-month-olds are adjusting to light and learning to focus. They take interest in objects very close to them. 2 to 4 months, the eyes are learning to work together and track a moving object. Watch for inward or outward turning eyes and delays in tracking moving objects. 5 to 8 months, your kiddos have developed 3D and color vision. 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And from 2 to 6 years, they should have normal vision milestones, like enhanced hand-eye coordination, ability to read an eye chart, letter and object recognition, improved visual memory, and advanced reading skills. For more health news, go to foxnewshealth.com. House Call for Health, I'm Ann Eliopoulos, Fox News.
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9: It's appropriate that we're racing in the Granite State today because there are drivers who could use a rock-solid finish at New Hampshire Motor Speedway. Christopher Bell has 2 wins here, but no wins so far this season. And the pressure is on.
10: Throughout the regular season, you're racing for wins. And if you don't have an opportunity to win, it's like, okay, well, we'll try again next week and just kind of put it behind you. Where now, every single stage, every race, every position, all of those points matter and have an impact on where you're going to be whenever the chase starts and then, you know, you're seeding in the chase. So I would say the pressure of the week to week has been a lot more this year.
9: Ryan Blaney is second in points behind Denny Hamlin and is finding his momentum to hopefully close the gap today.
11: I feel like we've gotten better at some places where we've really needed to improve and close the gap a little bit to the Toyotas that were really strong. And so, yeah, I think we're in a good spot at Team Penske and kind of hitting some really good momentum right before we get going in the chase. So hopefully we can continue that.
9: Tyler Reddick is on the pole, but today isn't a qualifying run. He'll have a lot more company on the track.
12: It's tricky, I think, in the qualifying scenario. You know, you have a totally wide open, clean track. When you get running in the race, you're dealing with traffic. You have to adjust the line. You have to adjust your marks. And it's tough here with how flat this track is. The car needs to be stuck to the track. And, you know, when you get in traffic and scenarios change, your marks change, it's easy for the car to not drive like you're wanting it. So it just in general, this is a really difficult track to keep the car working. But that's what makes it so rewarding and fun when you get it right.
9: Then there's Joey Logano doing what Joey Logano likes to do. Turn up the heat at the close of the regular season.
13: It seems like we've been able to close that gap, find some consistency. We're lacking speed earlier in the year. When you lack speed, you get caught up in crashes more often, and it just kind of snowballs. And seems like we've been able to, you know, scratch and claw to get some speed back in it. Short tracks obviously is still our bread and butter, and we were able to capitalize on that the last few weeks, and hopefully we can do that again here in Loudon.
9: It's said that the generous supply of stone in New Hampshire reflects the strong and tough spirit of the local people. That strength and toughness is sure to be on display in today's running of the Dollar Tree 301. Here on PRN, the Performance Racing Network.
1: Thank you so much, Kent Bernhardt. No doubt about it. A lot of pressure being felt throughout the field here in the NASCAR Cup Series. At the front of the field, drivers looking for race wins, looking to claw their way to a great spot in the chase standing. Some drivers, Brad, racing for their futures, including a guy like Josh Berry, who's had a great weekend so far, starting on the outside of the front row. And we've got a completely saturated New Hampshire Motor Speedway racetrack. This is going to be a lot of fun today.
14: Nick, it depends on what you like here, and some people like it all. That includes me. Chaos, carnage, and violence is one thing that comes to mind, and I feel like that's one thing we're about to see when the green flag drops. This is a wet track. They do have wet weather tires on the cars as they get set to go out for the Magic Mile. Drivers are strapped in, and we will go trackside as we get set to get the command to fire engines here on a wet New Hampshire Motor Speedway. This is going to be exciting. Dollar Tree 301, and let's go to track announcer Jose Castillo.
1: New Hampshire Motor Speedway, here to give the command to fire engines with the most famous words in motorsports. 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
1: Connor Zilich rolls off 20th, the Superfile Chevrolet. Noah Gregson starts 19th in the MillerTech Batteries Ford. 18th will be Ryan Priest, the Mohawk Northeast Ford. Chase Briscoe starts 17th in the Zeff Toyota. 16th, Chris Buescher, the Trimble Ford. 15th will be Michael McDowell, the Delaware Life Chevrolet. Zane Smith starts 14th in the Imagine 360 Ford. 13th will be Todd Gilliland, the new car Ford. 12th, Ross Chastain, the Kubota Chevrolet. Eric Jones starts 11th in the Dollar Tree Toyota.
2: And now for the top 10 for the Dollar Tree 301. Starting on the outside of row number 5, it's Alex Bowman in the Allies Chevrolet. To his inside in 9th, it's Kyle Larson in the HendrickCars.com Chevrolet. Ryan Blaney starts 8th in the Menards Dutch Boy Ford. Ty Gibbs starts 7th in the Monster Energy Toyota. On the outside of row number 3, it's Christopher Bell in the Ream Toyota. And to his inside, it's Shane Van Gisbergen starting 5th in the Superfile Chevrolet. It's the National Debt Relief Toyota for Denny Hamlin, who starts 4th today, alongside William Byron in the Raptor Chevrolet. And on the front row, to the outside, it's Josh Berry in the Motorcraft Quick Lane Ford. And your pole sitter with a speed of 131.094 miles per hour, it's Tyler Reddick in the Chumba Casino Toyota.
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8: 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That's what I was actually trying to say. 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
7: 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If Tug Cowart had run, let's say, a Ponzi scheme and was federally prosecuted, if he went in front of any sort of congressional hearing and was asked about that Ponzi scheme, he cannot plead the fifth. If he received a presidential pardon for it, he has to be forthcoming with the information that pardon applied to. So he is actually in a situation where he's pleading the fifth. So it causes a conundrum of like, what was your pardon for?
8: Yeah, what are you pleading the fifth for if there's no crime?
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2: Welcome back to New Hampshire Motor Speedway. Field is on the racetrack, completing some pace laps on this very saturated racetrack. 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Ladies first, Heather DeBow, who is your pick to win today here at New Hampshire?
11: Well, this driver won two of the last four cup races here at New Hampshire, so Christopher Bell will go to victory lane yet again.
2: Christopher Bell's got seven wins across NASCAR's three series here at New Hampshire. Andrew Kerlin, who do you think is going to be holding up a lobster at day's end?
12: I like the defending winner of this race, Ryan Blaney. He also told us pre-race he got the first chance the last time it was raining to go and venture out on these wet weather tires. I like his experience. Give me Ryan Blaney in the 12.
2: Ryan Blaney and Christopher Bell, the picks. Brad, I like both of those.
1: I like both of those as well. Well, the cars are going around the track. I just heard the pace car driver report that his windshield looks like raining but light. Maybe Kyle Rickey up in turn one can give us a report as he's getting ready to help call the action here at the Magic Mile.
13: Well, Brad, it is raining. Maybe a little bit more than light, though, here over in turn number two. That has not stopped these hardy race fans that are taking their seats by the thousands below me here in turns one and two. And on the main straightaway, a sea of brightly colored ponchos sprinkling through the front straightaway in this part of the racetrack. Banked at 2 to 7 degrees, turns 1 and 2, completely soaked right now. So everything that these teams learned yesterday in the practice session and in the qualifying session, completely thrown out the window. I have been coming to this racetrack for about 30 years. I have never seen something like this as these 36 NASCAR Cup Series stock cars pace around the field. I kind of hope we go green and get some of that chaos and carnage that you were talking about a little bit ago, Brad.
1: Ah, thank you very much, Kyle Rickey. When the green flag drops, we will be in stage one, brought to you by Patriot Mobile. Go to patriotmobile.com/Dylan10 and use code Dylan10 for a free month of service. And NASCAR is surveying the spotters, the pace car drivers, and everyone else as to exactly what's doing. And, well, we've already had our first trouble call on the racetrack, Nick.
2: Well, it's not quite hurricane conditions, but the man they call the hurricane, Carson Hocevar, is pointed in the wrong direction. Now he is going down below, right where they enter pit lane, where he'll do a quick 180 and spin that 77 Chevrolet back in the right direction. So, no, I don't know if that bodes well for us getting this race started. As Carson rolls underneath us, happy to report that there is no damage to that car. Looked like it was just a single car spin. And again, we haven't even dropped the green flag. So, been an interesting day already for Carson Hocevar as he will catch up, Brad, to the tail of the field.
1: Yeah, and by the way, he will get to refile into his starting spot. We haven't started the race yet. If we were under caution, then it would be whether or not you were able to continue your pace under caution. But typically, we'll see drivers a lot of times actually stop on the racetrack before the green flag comes out. Usually, Nick, they're stopping to index the wheel to make sure the tape on their steering wheel is in the position that it should be for them to indicate what they need to do on pit road. But now they're going to take them down pit road, double file right now while they let some of this rain subside. And what we don't want to do is, we can race on a wet track. We cannot race on a saturated track, Nick.
2: Yeah, I would say there was a lot of questioning, and we can hear race control communication from the tower down to the flag stand to the spotters around the racetrack about what they were thinking, and there was a lot of trepidation. And I would guess, Brad, I'm going to assume that that incident with Carson Hocevar spinning off of turn number four, again, not at speed, still doing pace laps, was probably enough for NASCAR to push it over the edge and say, yeah, we can go racing on a damp track, but right now that rain is coming down a little too hard for them to safely race at speed.
1: What NASCAR is telling the teams, cover the cars, but keep the drivers in the car. This is an expected 10 to 15 minute delay. NASCAR has no problem running on a wet racetrack. What there is a problem is running on a track where precipitation is actively falling down and you cannot determine what the conditions are going to be. If it starts to rain harder, the track gets more wet. This is an oval. They're constantly going in circles. That's not a safe condition. If it's not raining, then you have an idea of exactly what the track is going to do and the way it's going to trend to dry. That's okay. We can race on that. I'll give Goodyear and NASCAR a lot of credit, Nick, because they've done a fantastic job developing a wet weather tire for these race cars that amazingly stick to the track very well.
2: Yeah, it's a great point. I mean, that technology is pretty impressive. I'm always blown away on your street and road cars. I always feel a little uncomfortable going down the interstate at 70 miles per hour when there's rain coming down, and you consider the speeds that these drivers are going to be turning upwards of 150, 160 miles per hour. That is certainly something that you have to take into consideration. So longtime NASCAR fans here, well, there's rain coming down, and you think, uh-oh, that means you're looking at least 90 minutes to dry the track. That is not what we're worried about today. We just want to make sure that there's not so much rain coming down that we start to see puddles forming, and that certainly the track becomes just undrivable and unsafe for these drivers. So, yep, going to be a little bit more delayed than we would like, but we anticipate, Brad, as long as some of this weather, and we've been kind of watching the radar, it's been spotty. It's not like there are massive systems that are unavoidable headed towards us. We do anticipate we're still going to be racing here shortly.
1: Yeah, we do. A couple of interesting things if we want to get into sort of the nuts and bolts of what happens with these race cars. They're still going to be going upwards of over 100 miles per hour. Yesterday's qualifying pole speed was over 131 miles per hour for Tyler Reddick. They'll likely not go that fast. Two reasons. The obvious being the wet condition. The other side of it, the Goodyear wet radials, all four corners of the race car, the tire is the same diameter. Now, you hear crew chiefs oftentimes talking about stagger. And what stagger is the right side tires actually have a slightly larger diameter than the left side tires. And Todd Gordon, a former championship winning crew chief with Joey Logano, one of my co-hosts on SiriusXM NASCAR Radio, best describes it and says, take a solo cup and then roll it on a table. And you can see that go around in a circle. That's effectively what stagger is. Left is obviously the bottom of the cup, the side with less circumference. Right is the top of the cup, the side with more circumference. So teams set up for that. They set up for the stagger that is built into the dry, slick tires. The wet tires don't have stagger. This also changes, doesn't change the setup of the race car. They're set up to run a dry track. It changes the characteristics of the handling of the race car because they don't have that stagger built in.
2: And that's why I think you heard from some of the drivers in pre-race who said, we don't really care if it's dry or wet. We'll figure it out. But certainly the crew chiefs would have their preference based on how those cars are set up, because you're not going to be able to make those last second adjustments. And certainly there are a lot of characteristics here at New Hampshire that you have to account for. There are some pretty significant bumps that have developed heading to turn number three. So you touched on some of those laps that we saw in the dry, the average speed up around 130 miles per hour. They're doing faster than that going down the straightaway before they get off throttle. So those are the things you got to consider. And then once they throw those cars into this very flat turns 1 and 2, 3 and 4, where the banking really gets at most up to about 6 or 7 degrees, that's where all of a sudden that stagger really comes into play. And if you have those wet tires, the handling of those cars yesterday in the dry becomes completely different, and that's why we feel like this could be the ultimate leveling of the playing field.
1: Big time. Now, the interesting thing, the cars are lined up based on qualifying speeds, fastest to slowest. On a dry track, I'm looking down at these race cars here now, and you look at drivers who are great on wet and drivers who are not great on wet, and they're mixed throughout the field. Let's talk more about that, but let's go to pit road and Napa Auto Parts pit reporter Andrew Curlin.
12: Here with the crew chief for Denny Hamlin, Chris Gayle. You and I talked this morning. You hoped that it wasn't going to be wet weather conditions. Now it looks like it's going to be. How do you adjust the car based on what Denny's feedback is the first couple of laps once we do get going?
14: Yeah, I mean, obviously the first one's a rough guess based on other tracks and doing this a few years ago here. Denny actually spent some time studying the previous race here where there was some rain racing late. So then you just go from there, and I think it totally depends on, you know, how long it's going to stay wet and whether you're going to do that all day long or not. That's a whole nother story about trying to get the car right for wets. If it's not going to stay wet, which honestly, when I look at the radar, once this next 20 minutes rolls through here, I think we're probably going to get to dry sooner rather than later, as long as something else doesn't pop up. You'll kind of treat this one how it is how it is, and we'll get back to dry as quick as possible and make adjustments for going back to dry.
12: Heather, it sounds like Chris Gayle is pretty optimistic. Once this cell is through, we're actually going to get to dry tires before we know it.
11: All right, well, we'll get the perspective of William Byron's crew chief, Rudy Fugel. I just said, man, this is pretty wild, huh? And we just kind of looked at each other like, what do we do now? I said, Well, that's a great question. What do you do now? What's going through your head? We just heard from the crew chief on the 11. He gave some good insight. What say you?
15: Yeah, I think obviously we're waiting for the heavy rain to stop so we can get out there and get going. But, you know, we've done this a few times, so we have some good notes on where we want to put the air pressures and some of the adjustments in the car. And then you always have to be ready to go back to drives in a competitive stop, so you can't, like, completely build a rain setup. So you're kind of back and forth on some of that stuff. We have four sets of these wets, which they'll last a long time as long as the track's wet, which but they'll chew them up quick if when the track's drying. So we'll watch all that. You'll see the groove move around a ton. The drivers will be chasing the wet part of the track, which will be all the way at the bottom and then all the way at the top, and the middle will be dry and it'll feel good, but it'll chew the tires up. So yeah, it'll be interesting here. We all want to get going. We appreciate this, but the agonizing thing is the unknown. So this is still really new to us, and we'll keep learning and stay on it.
11: You mentioned about keep learning. You do have some notes from 2 years ago, but for you as a crew chief, and let's even talk about your driver, William, your guys' ability to adapt, do you feel like that's a strong suit of yours?
15: Yeah, for sure. I mean, that's what we try to lean on, that experience and us sticking together for the, being year six, we kind of have some of that. You know, and I think he does a good job of running different things, so he's able to chase that. He's not like a dirt racer or anything, but he runs in the rain and go karts and all the things. So we've studied it and hopefully it goes well.
11: Well, thank you so much for your time, and those are the insights of Rudy Fugel, William Byron's crew chief, and he's in that third position when we start to go green, when that does happen.
1: Thank you very much, Heather DeBow. And you know, looking at the front of the field, Tyler Reddick, he's been pretty good on rain. Josh Berry, he's on the outside pole. I would not say he has the same level of experience. We heard from Denny Hamlin. Last time we raced in the rain here, just a couple of years ago, he went from the front to the back, and admittedly, he says, look, this is a skill set that is not necessarily one I've figured out, but I loved his optimism in pre-race, feeling like he can do that. He'll start at the outside of row number two. Right behind him, however, Christopher Bell is a guy that, when it rained here, went from the back to the front. All the way to the front by the time the check

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1: That I owe over $50,000. Now I have a huge tax problem. 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
5: Take a pause.
6: Montana wildlife officials are asking people to break with the tradition this summer, huckle picking in the wild. The woman known as the Western Montana Wild Forager, River Shannon Aloya, says it's slim pickings.
7: These plants are severely damaged. We had continuous cold snaps in the spring.
6: Bears are big huckleberry fans, and since there are so few berries, bears and people wind up in the same spots trying to pick them. Jamie Chonka works for Montana's Fish, Wildlife, and Parks Department and says there have been lots of berry picking bear encounters.
8: You know, the bears are trying to feed on the berries. The people are hiking and biking and living, you know, right in where the berries are. So, yeah, it's been an interesting year.
6: Grizzly bears especially can be downright pigs when it comes to huckleberries. They reportedly eat up to 200,000 a day in the summer. Take a pause. Jill Nato, Fox News.
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4: Welcome back to New Hampshire for the Dollar Tree 301. I may be crazy, but Brad, I think the sun might have just peaked out a little bit. It just lightened up here.
11: I think
4: here.
11: You're crazy.
4: I think I am crazy. Ryan Blaney is the defending winner of this race, but Andrew Kirtland, last year when he and Jonathan Hassler were celebrating in Victory Lane, admittedly, the conditions a little bit different than what we've got right now.
12: That's exactly right, yes. When Jonathan Hassler and Blaney were celebrating Victory Lane last year, it was dry. We talked to your driver pre-race, and he was one of the first drivers to go out on the wets 2 years ago. So I don't know if you guys have had a discussion as to how to navigate these wet weather tires, but what do you tell your driver once we do get going green here?
13: Yeah, we've really had the opportunity to run in the wet on these tires at four or five different short tracks, and have definitely kind of learned a little bit of, you know, kind of what we need to do to the car to make pace. And Loudoun specifically, a couple years ago we went through this and had good speed, so have some idea of what we need to do relative to what we had yesterday.
12: With slicks you can stagger the tires, with the wets you cannot. How different of a handling race car is Ryan going to feel on these wet weather tires?
13: Yeah, you definitely, like you said, the tires really have no stagger, so you need to make a pretty decent adjustment to get the, you know, car to want to go around a circle. But the track changes a lot too. You want rear grip kind of early on in the wet, but as it dries out and picks up pace, you definitely need the car to turn a little bit more. So you got to make a big swing, and then you also got to keep up with it a little bit as it dries out.
12: That's Jonathan Hassler, crew chief for Ryan Blaney. We appreciate him taking the time. As the rain, I would describe it more as spitting now. It's not necessarily rain. It looks to hopefully be lightening up. And Nick and Brad, it does seem to be lightening up in the skies as well, too.
4: I hope Andrew doesn't have a lot of experience of people spitting at him. I mean, spitting?
11: I think that's a great description.
4: I think it is, too. It has. My point is the sun has definitely not come out, but you can just visually tell, Brad, around the racetrack here, it has lightened up. Still got some precipitation falling from the sky, but a little more optimistic than I was about 10 minutes ago.
11: Yeah,

0: I agree with you, and I would say right now the lightness looks like if you took your sunglasses off, and it went from what you were looking through to what you see now without sunglasses on. The Toyota Tundra track drying team is on the racetrack, and this is not necessarily an effort to get the track to completely dry. They just want to take that and blow the surface water off of the racetrack here at New Hampshire Motor Speedway, and once they can do that, then they can put the cars back out there. You don't need puddles or different things like that. You don't need any standing water because the wet weather tires are fantastic for what they do. Fact of the matter is, this is an oval track. That presents a different challenge than on a road course. The other fact of the matter is, Nick, this year, NASCAR came to short tracks with a different package. That package has less downforce and more horsepower. I think we saw Carson Hocevar test out that horsepower during the opening pace laps earlier.
1: Yeah, I would hope that he didn't use all 750 of it coming off of turn number four, but the fact that he used enough to loop that car around and thankfully keep it off the wall was, I think, a cause for concern for just about everybody. But you're right, it is fascinating watching that Toyota track drying team come through turns three and four, and the goal at hand is not to get this racetrack bone dry, but just to clean it off, pick up any standing water, and make this thing as dry as possible for those wet tires to certainly grip up on the racetrack and perform so that we can see some racing here on a saturated racetrack. But yeah, good news for Carson Hocevar is no damage to that car after that spin, and he and the rest of the field will continue to wait in their race cars, which has to be a bummer, Brad. They've got the car covers on. The drivers have been told to stay buckled in because we don't know. We can go racing here in 5 minutes. I don't know. Well, but certainly for the drivers, their patience is being tested at the moment as well.
0: If you're just joining us, we went through all of our opening ceremonies. We started the engines, and the cars rolled off of pit road. The track was wet at the time. A little rain came down, so they brought them back on pit road to get the surface water off of the track. Let's go back down to Napa Auto Parts pit reporter Heather DeBow.
2: And here with me now is crew chief for Kyle Larson, Cliff Daniels. We were talking about drivers that would may or may not be good at racing in the wet weather. We don't have a lot of them out there that have that experience. However, your driver's pretty good at adapting to racetracks. So do you think he will be one of the guys to watch when we go green as far as being able to manage the changes that we're going to see here?
3: Yeah, I mean, I think so. And we've seen it a couple years ago where I think we had a little bit less rain than this, but we were out there on a wet track, and it was fun to see the guys that just had a natural knack for it. Reddick, Bell, Larson, you know, those guys that move around, they're chasing the apron, they're all the way up by the wall. It was kind of all over the place for where they were just trying to search for the grip. And certainly a lot of confidence in Kyle to do that. We know he can adapt to anything. So hopefully it's not too long. We'll get going here again.
2: Now, we talked about the difference in the stagger between the wets and the dry tires or the slicks. Do you feel like your car was set up good for the dry, or what are you going to have to do here to make the adjustments from your end as a crew chief?
3: Yeah, now that we've had a little bit of experience racing in the wet, I'm thinking of Richmond a couple years ago, here a handful of years ago. You know, we've learned, we've built, even though it's a small notebook, we've built a notebook on things that you got to look for. So there's a few adjustments we put in for the rain, and certainly as the track, you know, goes from being very wet to kind of the mild damp all the way to a drying state. We'll have to keep up with it, but I think we've got some adjustability, you know, in our air pressure setup and, of course, with what's in the car. So we'll have to look to keep up with the track and try to make the right changes at the right time.
2: All right, well, good luck to you when you're in those efforts of keeping up with the racetrack once we do go green. And Kyle Larson, again, he will roll off in that top 10 in that eighth position.
1: A lot of trust between Kyle Larson and Cliff Daniels, and maybe nowhere where was that more evident, Brad, than last week when, while Kyle Larson was racing at Richmond Raceway, Cliff Daniels, the folks at Hendrick Motorsports, were putting together a nice effort for Kyle to jump on an airplane as soon as he got done, fly to Knoxville, Iowa, where he started on pole and won the annual Knoxville Nationals. So Kyle is good at adapting to the changes. Cliff Daniels clearly very good at it as well, and I think there's reason for that HendrickCars.com Chevrolet team to be pretty optimistic. We even heard during the pre-race, Kyle told our pit reporters he actually might like it to stay wet here around New Hampshire, and could bode well for him to get that long-awaited first win of 2026.
0: Nick, if Kyle Larson wins today, if there are 36 cars in this race, he will not be the first HendrickCars.com car to go to victory lane this weekend, because yesterday his boss, and the vice chairman of Hendrick Motorsports won the overall IROC race in Washington, D.C.
1: Yeah, how about Jeff Gordon getting it done? And I heard the interview after he won that IROC race on the streets of D.C. say, well, I had a little bit of pressure because the car that he was driving, it was an older IROC chassis, was owned by Rick Hendrick. So Jeff said, I didn't want to tear this thing up, but he did a great job racing against some of the former stars of NASCAR and open-wheel IndyCar series, putting on a show there on the streets of D.C. So, yeah, big weekend already for Jeff Gordon, and certainly we'll see if one of Jeff and Rick Hendrick's four cars can go to victory lane. You know, Hendrick Motorsports has had a rough month leading into Richmond. All four of those cars, though, did get into the top 10 at Richmond, so that the organization feels like hopefully they are turning a bit of a corner, Brad, as the storyline throughout the course of this season has been how Toyota, the Toyota teams, have found a bit of an edge, causing Ford and Chevrolet to really start to search to catch up. That's motorsports. We've seen it. It's cyclical over the years, but it was a pretty good Richmond weekend for Hendrick all told.
0: Chevrolet cars have had two curveballs thrown to them this year. One is the new body on the Camaro. Now, if you look at it and you go, what's the big deal? It's a Camaro. It is a big deal. They actually slightly redesigned the body on these race cars, and that does change the notebooks that they have. Plus, NASCAR said for short tracks, basically tracks less than a mile and a half and road courses, we're going to add horsepower, but we're going to take away downforce from you. And the whole idea behind that is just to improve the great racing that we already have. And we've seen that play itself out on tracks so far this year. So not only have they had to deal with differing handling characteristics on the body, but also the same based on what we have with downforce and with horsepower as well. And I feel, Nick, to your point, the Richmond weekend, fifth and sixth for Chase Elliott, Kyle Larson, ninth and tenth for Alex Bowman and William Byron. Actually, William Byron, Alex Bowman, ninth and tenth. Boy, what a great day for them. What a great night for them on the short tracks where they have that double whammy thrown at them this year.
1: And, of course, Brad, the drivers from the Ford camp also chasing it a bit. They got off to a rocky start at the beginning of the season, and then the summer months, Ryan Blaney starting to string together some great performances. And, of course, his teammate Joey Logano has been on a nice little heater, winning at North Wilkesboro and winning that race at Richmond. And to your point about the ever-changing thing, the Fords are going to look a little bit different in 2027. As well. So I always love about this sport, and it's why this thing is so competitive, is as soon as you feel like you have an advantage, things will change, body styles will change, rules will change, and it always keeps these teams on the back foot trying to guess. Let's go back downstairs to our NAPA Auto Parts pit reporter, Andrew Curlin.
4: Here with crew chief for Shane Van Gisbergen and Stephen Doran. We're looking at the radar, and it's looking good. Once this sell is through, it looks like we'll be back to racing. Shane was really hoping we'd start on slicks. That may not be the case. How do you coach your driver through racing in the rain? Because he's never done it here before.
5: Yeah, I think he doesn't like racing in the rain, but he's done it more than all these guys have, so I think we'll be fine either way. It seems like we are going to race a little bit with the wet, probably not in the rain, but the track's going to be wet for a while. I'm guessing by the end of stage one, it's going to be dried up, and it looks like there's no more rain coming for a while, so it'll turn into a normal race after that.
4: In 2024, there were cars that were going on the apron. They were all the way up trying to find the best groove. How do you keep Shane informed on where the best cars and fastest lanes are as the track continues to dry?
5: Yeah, we did look at some of that earlier this morning, just looking at 2024. He saw where those guys were. I think you'll see a lot of the same until it starts to dry out, just trying to stay away from the rubber. Yeah, but I think it's going to dry pretty quick.
4: All right, that's Stephen Doran, crew chief for Shane Van Gisbergen, and we appreciate him taking the time. He's hoping that once we get going that the track is going to dry out pretty quick, guys.
0: Thank you very much, Andrew Curlin. We appreciate that. As we watch the Toyota Tundra track drying team go around the track, basically what the Toyota Tundra track drying team does, it actually blows air onto the racetrack in a very direct way, and they have basically a bar that hangs off the back of the truck that's staggered, so it pushes the water down the racetrack. They run the trucks in staggered formation. One starts at the top, that's the lead truck, pushes the water down to the next truck, which pushes it down further, and so on and so on. So basically all this does is get the surface water off the track. It doesn't do anything to put heat in it. It doesn't do anything necessarily to dry it, but to get the surface standing water off of the racetrack. And once they can do that, then it's a good opportunity to send the cup cars out and get the green flag out for this Dollar Tree 301.
1: And I will say, Brad, of course, in motorsports, we're always chasing and always evolving and finding new technologies.
0: That's been one of my favorite over the last 15, 20 years because we've both been at racetracks where we've seen the racetrack completely saturated. And once that track drying team goes out there with those machines, it is remarkable how much faster that dries the racetrack compared to the old school method of the jet dryers. It is great, and it has sped up a lot of rain delays over the years.
6: So NASCAR has just told the teams that they can pull the covers off the race cars. They can clean the windshields, but they can't touch anything else. You cannot adjust the air pressures. What you decided to start the race with is what you're committed to. But you can get the cover off the car, and you can give the driver a clean windshield. This is a good sign. This means we're getting closer to it. But I love the fact that I guarantee you every one of these crew chiefs would love to have their tire specialist go out there and put an air gauge on the tires and say, maybe we should do this instead of doing that, so on and so forth. But you know what? When you present your car to the race, you present the car you're going to race. And that's what they did. And this is where NASCAR says, this is what you got.
0: You know what it reminds me of is when I was a kid on Christmas morning, and I'd be the first one up down by the Christmas tree, and my mom would say, hey, you can look at those gifts, but don't touch them. You got to wait for your sisters to wake up before we start opening them. So that's how I think everybody feels. And certainly heard a nice little pop from the crowd as they saw those car covers coming off. So that is a good sign, Brad, that we're getting closer and closer to going racing here at New Hampshire.
6: By the way, I woke up my brother. I woke up my parents.
0: Yeah.
6: Even if they said, look, don't get us up before 5 or 6 in the morning, I changed the time on their alarm clock.
0: Beautiful. So.
6: Yeah, that was me. I was anticipating that, just like I'm anticipating the green flag. We're hearing from NASCAR once they roll off pit road, we'll have about 5 to 6 pace laps just so everyone can get a feel for the racetrack before we actually drop the green flag. But we are getting very, very close to dropping the green here on the Dollar Tree 301 at the Magic Mile of New Hampshire Motor Speedway. And kind of fun to see all the crew members out there with their towels or whatever it is that they're going to clean the windshields off. You know, Nick, by the time they come off of turn number 2 after they leave pit road with the spray coming from the back of these cars, this is still a 12-inch wide Goodyear tire, even though it's the wet weather treaded tire. It's going to throw up a lot of water, but hey, you might as well get them as clean as you can now.
0: Yeah, and we should point out, while we have gone racing in the wet and during raining conditions on road courses, oftentimes you see that windshield wiper. We do not have those attached to the cars here at New Hampshire, so you're right. I appreciate those guys wiping down the windshields, but I have a feeling that once we fire the engines, they're just going to get wet again. Much more coming your way here from New Hampshire as those track drying efforts continue and the car drying efforts continue as we get you set for the Dollar Tree 301.
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6: The Toyota Tundra track drying team is coming off of turn number 4. They're going to hit the front straightaway about the time they get to the midway point. NASCAR has told the teams they will likely fire the engines to get the start of the Dollar Tree 301 underway. From New Hampshire Motor Speedway, this is PRN, the Performance Racing Network.
9: Take a pause.
10: Montana wildlife officials are asking people to break with the tradition this summer, huckleberry picking in the wild. The woman known as the Western Montana Wild Forager, River Shannon Aloya, says it's slim pickings.
11: These plants are severely damaged. We had continuous cold snaps in the spring.
10: Bears are big huckleberry fans, and since there are so few berries, bears and people wind up in the same spots trying to pick them. Jamie Chonka works for Montana's Fish, Wildlife, and Parks Department and says there have been lots of berry picking bear encounters.
12: You know, the bears are trying to feed on the berries, so people are hiking and biking and living, you know, right in where the berries are. So, yeah, it's been an interesting year.
10: Grizzly bears especially can be downright pigs when it comes to huckleberries. They reportedly eat up to 200,000 a day in the summer. Take a pause. Jill Nato, Fox News.
13: Raj Pass. Hyasdin Hamlin drove the number 11
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0: Welcome back to New Hampshire Motor Speedway. The lead Toyota Tundra track drying truck has crossed the start-finish line. We're about to get the engines fired here as final preparations to the cup cars and the final cleaning of the windshields get underway. If you're just joining us, we did actually have the start your engines command. We did roll off of pit road. The rain started coming down just a little bit harder, so NASCAR decided to bring the cars double file down pit road, put some covers on them until the rain subsided, and then we put the Toyota Tundra track drying team out there to blow the surface water off of the racetrack. The cars are gridded with wet weather tires, and until NASCAR tells all of the teams they can go to dry slicks, they will stay on the wet weather tires, and I can promise you, even though the way we're describing it is them blowing the surface water off of the racetrack, this is a wet racetrack. Think of water running across asphalt versus just water being on asphalt and it being wet. There's a difference there.
1: And let's talk a little bit about what we expect to see these drivers to do once we drop the green flag, Brad, because when you've got those treaded tires, you want to find the moisture. So you start searching around. So you're going to see some dry lines. As long as we stay dry and it continues to hold off with the rain, you're going to see dry lines start to develop around this racetrack. And after a while, that's no man's land. You don't want to go to those dry lines, even if it's the faster way around the New Hampshire Motor Speedway, because with those treaded tires, you'll start to chew those things up. So we're going to watch these drivers hunt and search for some moisture throughout the course of at least stage number one, and then we'll see how it plays out. If NASCAR likes what they see with the racetrack, that ultimately they can strap on the slick tires. But here's the best news of all, Brad. Not only are the engines fired, but we are watching both Tyler Reddick, Josh Berry, accelerate down pit lane. The rest of the field of 36 behind the Toyota pace car, they are heading back out onto the racetrack, and these pit crew members who have done a great job of drying those cars off, helping their drivers during this rain delay, they are headed to their prospective pit boxes where they will do their trade of changing tires and refueling these race cars.
0: During these warm-up pace laps, the Toyota Tundra track drying team will make a lap down pit road, and likely they'll do the apron as well. Pit road here at New Hampshire Motor Speedway effectively has acceleration and deceleration lanes the way you come onto pit road, so they want to make sure they have the opportunity to be able to get that done correctly as well and in a safe condition. But how cool is it? We're looking out the windshield, or the window rather, right above the start finish line, and it is covered in rain. If we had windshield wipers, it would be perfect. We have cars on the racetrack, and we can see just how wet it is, but we're about to drop the green flag and go racing here at New Hampshire Motor Speedway.
1: And I'm happy to say, Brad, looking down at the grandstands, it is still very much 50-50. Some fans have kept those ponchos on. Some have said, you know what, it's a day at New Hampshire. If we get a little wet, so be it. And they're starting to don the skin a little bit and enjoy the day here at New Hampshire, as many of those that maybe have escaped for cover are coming back up to their seats, as they know that we are set to go racing here at the Magic Mile.
0: Kyle Ricci is covering things with us up in turns one and two this weekend. And Kyle, a poncho on, poncho off. What do you look like up there?
15: Poncho off up here in turn number two. And many of the fans can say the same right below me as they are enjoying this Sunday afternoon here in New Hampshire. The rain has stopped. The track, no more standing water, but it is far from dry, which is going to make the opening stage of this race very interesting. Cars just came by me. Drivers already searching for possible lines that they're going to take when we do go under the green flag here shortly. Looks like the track drying team going to make one final sweep down the pit lane, and we're set to go here at this end of the racetrack. It has turned out to be a beautiful Sunday afternoon.
1: It's going to be fascinating, Brad, we drop the green flag and these drivers barrel into turn one, right? I mean, the very first time. These guys are incredibly talented race car drivers. They're going to adapt to the circumstances and the track conditions and figure it out 5, 10, 15 laps into this very first run. But that first drive into turns one, and that first drive of picking up the throttle and trying to accelerate and power down out of turn number two, roll the dice, partner. I don't know what we're going to see.
0: Once again, NASCAR has declared this a wet track, pretty obviously a wet track. Drivers and teams must keep the wet weather tires on the cars until NASCAR declares it a dry track. They have four sets of Goodyear wet weather radials on these cars. They can come down and change wet tires to wet tires. From wet tires to wet tires, they cannot put slick tires on the car until NASCAR declares it dry. Let's go down to Napa Auto Parts pit reporter Andrew Kerlin.
4: Well, Nick Yeoman, a minute ago you were talking about those dry lines on the racetrack compared to where the water is sitting right now. Denny Hamlin came over the radio telling his crew chief and spotter, you're going to have to tell me where those dry lines are. I can't see them from behind the race car, so if you see other cars doing certain things on the racetrack, I need to know about it. So talking about visibility and understanding what the track is looking like, Denny Hamlin trying to rely on his team to help him out as we get through these early laps where the track is still damp.
1: Yeah, it's an excellent point, Andrew. I mean, those spotters up top, Brad, it's busy enough when they're trying to clear their drivers and guide them through accidents or try to help them, you know, steer their way to the front of the field if they got a fast car, or to stay out of the way if they're struggling. And now all of a sudden those spotters also have to communicate what Andrew just pointed out of this ever-evolving racetrack that we're going to see here over the next 15, 20, 25 minutes. A lot of responsibility for the extra set of eyes up top with the spotter stand.
0: Yeah, drivers sit pretty low in these race cars, and a lot of times we'll say they're looking over the hood pins of the car. Most of them can't see the hood pins on the front of the hood because that is how low they sit inside of the race car. When you can't see that, and when you are literally tailgating the car in front of you, to Denny Hamlin's point, I have no idea what the track is doing. I don't look at the actual racing surface. I'm trying to pass the car that's in front of me. So pretty interesting. We're under pace laps right now before we drop the initial green flag. We'll get into Patriot Mobile stage number one here at New Hampshire Motor Speedway. And as we watch the cars go around the track, Nick, during the opening pace laps, they are staggered all throughout. They are literally from the inside white and blue stripe line to the outside safer barrier, trying to figure out exactly what this track looks like and what it feels like with the wet conditions that we're going to start the Dollar Tree 301.
1: Toyota Tundra track drying team coming back down the front straightaway one more time. They've also swept the pit lane. Also see some of the jet dryers working on some areas on pit lane as well. Want to make sure that we can get that area of the racetrack as safe as possible as well for some of those crew members that will still jump over the wall to pit these cars, or if they have problems and have to make unscheduled pit stops. But you're right, you can already see the drivers. They're in their rows of two, the familiar sight line. But like, I look up in turn three and I see Ricky Stenhouse Jr. towards the rear of the field. He went all the way up against the outside wall. Few cars driving down below the apron. Chase Briscoe all the way down below that apron, along with Bubba Wallace and Chase Elliott. They're trying to get an idea of how dry or wet it is down there. So going to be fascinating. Going to be a lot of adapting for these drivers to do, and they have to do it at quick speeds around the Magic Mile, Brad. It's going to be a lot of it. Very, very interesting.
0: We have a capacity crowd here at New Hampshire Motor Speedway, but if you wouldn't always know it if you just looked at the grandstands. That's because about half of the race fans are lined up at the bottom of the grandstand on what we call the utility corridor, the area behind the fence. They have bicycle fence set up to keep the fans a little further back from the catch fence, but they are literally lining the inside of this racetrack from, I mean, really the entrance of turn four to the exit of turn one and all the way down the front straightaway. They want a front row view. Do you think this is like, you know, when people stand there at the end of the log ride at an amusement park and they have that big water come up and splash them? That might be what this is.
1: Yes, yes. Yeah, there's always a bridge over top of that or to the sides. And, yeah, you just watch. Usually it's little kids. They love just getting splashed with water. But I think these race fans, they are, oh, you're right, shoulder to shoulder all the way around the inside of the grandstands. They want to not only get a little spray, but they want to feel those race cars, Brad. And that's why I always encourage folks, you can watch this stuff on television, you can listen to us on the radio, but you got to get and see NASCAR racing in person. And, yeah, those are the experienced race fans. They'll find their way to their seats. They'll enjoy the day. But at least for the opening laps, they want to get as close as possible to the action. I love it, man. It hits right to the heart.
0: And I love that New Hampshire Motor Speedway allows them to do that, to get as close to the action as safely possible. Let's go back down to pit road and Napa pit reporter Andrew Kerlin.
4: They just asked Shane Van Gisbergen, hey, what do you think of the racetrack? He radioed back and said, it's a lot drier than it was before when we initially did those starting pace laps, but there's still going to be some spray. Overall, I think it's fine. So Shane Van Gisbergen happy with how the track has dried thus far, but visibility, I think, in the early laps still going to be an issue that he's going to be looking out for along with many other drivers.
1: A lot of drivers, there's no doubt, Andrew. And, Brad, qualifying is important at every racetrack and every race weekend in NASCAR and other forms of motorsports. But, boy, I feel really good if I'm Tyler Reddick and I'm Josh Berry right now, because when they get the green flag, they're not going to have to worry about that spray or any water being kicked up on the windshield, because they got the best view in the house. If you're everybody on back, rows two all the way back to guys like Daniel Suarez, Cody Ware at the back of the field, good luck. You're going to have to navigate, and that visibility may be a challenge.
0: It was interesting yesterday at the end of qualifying, while our pit reporters Andrew Curlin and Heather DeBow were talking to the front row starters. First, we talked to Tyler Reddick, but then we had to wait to talk to Josh Berry, because Josh Berry approached Tyler Reddick to talk about, hey, let's just have a clean start to this race. I know you've got a lot on the line. I understand that. He's currently, you know, third in the point standings. And I've got a lot on the line. I'm racing for a job. I'm looking for a new ride next year. Probably a good thing they had that conversation now.
1: Yeah, and let's be honest. We knew this was a possibility coming into the weekend. When we were looking at the extended forecast, it looked like Saturday was going to be, we were in really good shape, and then Sunday was going to be a little iffy. We weren't exactly sure what to expect, but we knew this was an option. You and I talked plenty yesterday about how Goodyear has these wet weather rain tires where they can race on a damp circuit when there's not rain coming down. So, yeah, I don't know if that topic came up between Josh and Tyler, but I'm sure they're probably glad they had that conversation.
0: I bet they are. The Toyota Tundra track drying team has gone off of the racetrack. They're parked back in the infield. We have Suburban propane dryers on pit road. They're trying to get that as dry as possible. And jet dryers are now coming off of the turn four side of pit road, and they're going to come down the front straightaway, and they're just going to blow everything off the racetrack that might be standing there. And that's more of a debris blow, maybe a little bit of a blow from some of the standing water that might still remain. After that, we're going to get the one-to-go signal. We're going to go racing here in the Dollar Tree 301.
1: Yeah, it's going to be very, very exciting. Again, Tyler Reddick, Josh Berry on the front row, William Byron, and your championship leader, Denny Hamlin, sharing row number two. A couple very versatile drivers in row number three, with Shane Van Gisbergen to the outside. Christopher Bell still looking for that first win there in row number three. Ty Gibbs has had a great season so far. So has Ryan Blaney. They share row number four. Row five sees Kyle Larson and Alex Bowman still searching for their first wins of the season as well. And the field coming down the front straightaway, they're going to have to navigate around some of these jet dryers, but certainly I like what we're seeing visually from up here, Brad. Our opinions, though, probably don't matter as much as those 36 drivers that are behind the wheel of the race cars, but from up here, it looks like we're getting pretty close.
0: I'm here for it, and this is exactly why NASCAR put so much effort, along with Goodyear, to develop a wet weather tire to be able to race on those. If we did not have this wet weather tire, we would be talking to you about, we hope to have the track dry and ready to race an hour from now. Instead, we have the track in raceable conditions right now, and we're about to do that as they blow everything off the front straightaway. Some of the great collaboration between a lot of NASCAR tracks you see in the jet dryers, by the way. New Hampshire has its own jet dryers, but we're looking at jet dryers that came from Dover Motor Speedway. Next year, they're back to points racing in May. Pocono Raceway has sent a jet dryer up here as well, so it's kind of cool to see whenever you go to a track, just a little extra where a lot of folks always help each other out.
1: It is 3:01 on the East Coast. We're getting you set for the Dollar Tree 3:01 here at New Hampshire Motor Speedway. And I just heard those jet dryers shut off as they're pulling away here on the front straightaway as we get closer and closer to going racing. Again, we took the air about 2 hours ago, so it's been an extended pre-race show. We fired the engines, got the cars on the racetrack, and then the rain started to pick up. Carson Hocevar spun off of turn number four. Didn't hit anything, but that was a very clear sign to everyone here on the grounds at New Hampshire Motor Speedway that this racetrack was not raceable. We waited an extra 10, 15 minutes, and now the track is looking like it's in really good shape as the field comes back down pit lane. But Brad, that's just to check those digital dashes, right? We're not slowing them, we're not stopping them, and we're not pulling out those car covers.
0: No, they are checking to make sure that they have pit road speed set properly on the digital dashes of their race car, and that is always a sign that we're about to go racing. One other note, just to give you a visual, conditions, and I'm talking about ambient conditions out there right now, are such that a lot of the track parts of the track, maybe that's a better way to phrase it, are starting to dry on their own. You're starting to see lighter parts of the asphalt right now. Stage number one ends at lap 70. Stage number two at lap 185. The Dollar Tree 301 ends at lap 301. The bigger question is, how do we go into stage number one? Do we get all the way through stage number one still running on Goodyear wet weather tires? Some of the drivers are saying, I think we might only do this for 30 laps or so. I have a feeling we might do a little bit more. We might get a dry line, but we're going to need dry lines, plural, before we can actually put the slicks on.
1: Yeah, I think you're 100% right for a couple different reasons, because the track dries in two different ways, Brad. One, it helps to have cars pounding around on the asphalt. They'll dry the racetrack in its own right. The biggest help, though, is when the sun comes out and the heat beats down on the racetrack and it dries. And that's not going to be the case, at least not right now, maybe later in this afternoon. So I think you're on to something. I would imagine that we may see at least a couple sets of those wet weather tires. But again, that's what the crew chiefs are scratching their heads about right now. They've got to figure all of this out here as we get closer to dropping the green flag.
0: In just two laps, the green flag will drop on the Dollar Tree 301. We will be in Patriot Mobile stage number one here at New Hampshire Motor Speedway. A lot of excitement out there for sure. And Kyle, Ricky, great to have you perched up there in turn number one. Great to see that you don't have an umbrella. You don't have a poncho. You're just out there in a nice red shirt ready to watch some great racing.
15: Enjoying this Sunday afternoon. The ambient temperature pretty comfortable right now, about 74 degrees, although the cloud cover still above us. It has lifted considerably in just the last 20 minutes. Race fans are ready to go. They're set to come to their feet here in just a moment as we're about a lap and a half from the start of this one. Track, as you mentioned, couple of dry spots, especially toward the inside lane, and it'll be fun to see how these drivers continue to adapt to the ever-changing surface over the first stage of this race, because they're going to want to find where the track is most wet with these wet weather tires. So going to make for an interesting first couple laps of this event. Can't wait to cover it for you here in just a couple of moments from now.
1: Yeah, and again, I know, folks, it doesn't make a lick of sense. These drivers are going to be searching for moisture. Yeah, that's how you preserve these Goodyear tires on a wet racetrack. This is going to be fascinating, and we don't know where that moisture is going to accumulate. Could be at the bottom of the racetrack, could be at the top of the racetrack. Brad, we are about to find out as the lights are off on the 2026 Toyota Camry XSE Pace Car, as we are about to get the Dollar Tree 301 underway from Loudoun.
0: 36 cars ready to take the green flag here at the Dollar Tree 301. Why don't you line them up for us, Kyle, Ricky?
15: Tyler Reddick electing to start this one in the outside lane with Josh Berry to the inside. Then it will be William Byron and Denny Hamlin in row number two. Shane Van Gisbergen, he's ready to go from the fifth spot with Christopher Bell to his outside. Ty Gibbs, Ryan Blaney, Kyle Larson, and Alex Bowman. That's the front five rows. Top 10 starters set to go, and they'll be the first 10 to turn number one here in a half lap from now. We'll see if they make it through as we're getting set to go green here in New Hampshire.
1: Behind them, you've got the Dollar Tree Toyota of Eric Jones alongside Ross Chastain in row six, Todd Gilliland, Zane Smith in row seven, Michael McDowell, Chris Buescher in row eight. Here comes the field, Brad Gilley, through turns three and four. All these hardy race fans in New England have jumped to their feet. They're lined against the fence as we're set to go racing in New Hampshire.
0: Thank you, NASCAR. Thank you, Goodyear. We're able to start this race under wet conditions. The Toyota Camry XSE Pace Car has hit pit road. Tyler Reddick will lead the field to the green flag. And the green flag is out. We are racing here at New Hampshire Motor Speedway. Tyler Reddick, it's a nice jump on Josh Berry. William Byron tried to look low, but Berry blocks him into one.
15: Crowd is on their feet as they come to turn number one for the first time at speed. William Byron three wide to the bottom. Josh Berry tiptoeing along in the middle. Tyler Reddick in the outside lane has the advantage as they race up the back straightaway for the first time. It's Reddick out front by three car lengths.
1: Saw a lot of drivers searching for grip, just putting the power down on the front straightaway. Denny Hamlin's car got very sideways. Josh Berry didn't like how his car felt out of turn two. Jumped out of the throttle, and Tyler Reddick has spun from the race lead. He does a 360, now spins back around in front of the field. Everybody tries to crawl to a stop. It looks like Denny Hamlin has come to a stop right up against the outside wall. Didn't make contact with Reddick. Also looks like Ryan Preece slammed on the brakes. But Brad, it's Tyler Reddick who has spun and brought out our first caution.
0: Under the caution for the first time here at the Dollar Tree 301. No damage to any of those race cars. And actually, it was Chris Buescher. His car and Ryan Preece's car look very similar here today. But Chris Buescher so delicately came to a stop just right at the door of Tyler Reddick, and he just flat lost it.
1: Yeah, and he wasn't the only one. Shane Van Gisbergen was catching. He looked like he was riding a Bronco up off of the corner. But again, it was Tyler Reddick who put his 45 machine all the way up against the outside wall. And then when he tried to put the power down with William Byron closing, that car just looped around. It did about a full spin and a quarter. And really nice job by the rest of the field, Brad, not piling in, as it looks like everybody's going to get away unscathed as the leader, Tyler Reddick. Story of his season, right? It's been a charmed existence at times, and then the bad luck creeps up, and boy, Tyler Reddick's going from hero to zero to the rear of the field.
0: You know, and this is interesting. This is where it's good to start from the front, Nick, because Josh Berry was well off the leader, but he had a lot of racetrack to be able to make an evasive maneuver. Cars that started in the back were just trying not to hit each other as that accordion was squeezing tight. We're hearing from our Napa pit reporters that Tyler Reddick is going to come pit for fresh tires. They can only go from wets to wets right now. Denny Hamlin says everything's okay. They might come in. We'll wait and see what happens when pit road opens up. What do you see on the replay, Nick?
1: Yeah, Denny Hamlin just barely bumped into Tyler Reddick. He saw a lane open as Reddick was spinning out of turn number four. Hamlin put the right side of his Toyota Camry up against the outside wall, and then once that hole closed up, he slammed on the brakes and just nudged his way into Tyler Reddick. In fact, can't even see any damage to the front of his Toyota. So the car he owns spins, and the car he drives, he's got to slow down. But again, incredibly fortunate. That could have been a heck of a lot worse when the leader spins out at a turn four.
0: Yeah, no question about that. Pit road is not open yet, so we'll wait and see what happens here as the field is once again coming around. William Byron now leads the Dollar Tree 301. Shane Van Gisbergen runs second. Ty Gibbs third. Josh Berry fourth. Christopher Bell fifth. Kyle Larson is sixth. Ryan Blaney seventh. Alex Bowman eighth. Ninth, Ross Chastain. Todd Gilliland moved up to 10th.
1: 11th right now is Eric Jones. 12th is Michael McDowell. 13th is Connor Zillich. 14th, Ryan Preece. 15th, Chase Briscoe. A.J. Allmendinger runs in 16th. 17th now is Zane Smith. And Austin Cindric and Carson Hocevar round out the top 20.
0: That top 20 leaderboard update brought to you by Hunt Brothers Pizza, where we love racing and we love pizza. 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Sorry.
1: Yeah, Tyler Reddick started the accident, but he came to an abrupt stop. Denny Hamlin did, and that's why he will fade to the rear of the field as well. Let's go to our Napa Auto Parts pit reporter, Heather DeBow.
2: Yeah, and after that spin, his spotter told him that the 11 barely touched him there, but Tyler said he did slide the tires, so that's why they opted to come on down. Take a look at those old tires they took off. Again, they are going to wet. And they also said they might have some left front splitter damage, so they checked that out. It was a little bit light, not too much there for the 45, and he's back out on track.
1: Appreciate that, Heather. Yeah, we've seen a couple views from the television cameras, television shots here in the booth, and everything looks okay for that 45 car for Tyler Reddick, who, again, on lap number one, just trying to put the power down. He was running right in the middle of the racetrack as well, so that appeared to be a bit of a slick spot for Reddick as he looped it around in turn number four and thankfully did not hit anything or anyone here at New Hampshire. Also seeing Chris Buescher come to pit lane, he was another one who got hard on the brakes, and thankfully that Mustang slowed down, Brad, because he was headed right for Tyler Reddick, and that car stopped just at the right time. Back downstairs to Andrew Curlin.
4: We're taking a look at the front of Chris Buescher's machine. He came over to the radio set. Couldn't really get around the corner there, and that really screwed me up. They're trying to clean the splitter. Doesn't seem to be a lot of damage, but they're going to take this opportunity while they can do that to at least take a look at Chris Buescher's machine. Not a lot of concern, though. Out of that team, no tire changes. They did add some Sunoco fuel, though, to that race car.
0: Thank you very much, Andrew Curlin. Appreciate our Napa Auto Parts pit reporters, both Andrew Curlin and Heather DeBow. The Toyota Camry XSE pace car entering turn number four right now with William Byron and Shane Van Gisberg in the top two. 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
1: You think that decision may be important in terms of what lane you want to line up on? Again, when we dropped the green flag, Brad, I thought we were going to see an accident right at the start-finish line. Denny Hamlin had the hardest time trying to put the throttle down right at the start-finish line, and then we went off into turns one and two, and as Kyle Rickey accurately described, Josh Berry had the lead, and all of a sudden, he didn't like the grip that was out there in turn number two, got out of the throttle, so a lot of tiptoeing being done by these drivers on that opening lap.
0: Kyle Rickey, what do you think? How are they choosing?
15: William Byron will elect to go to the outside lane this time, and that's where he had the momentum to take the race lead initially on our first green flag lap with Shane Van Gisbergen in his inside. Ty Gibbs, Josh Berry in row two, Alex Bowman, Christopher Bell in row number three, inside and out. Then it's Ross Chastain and Kyle Larson. One driver that has yet to choose, started at the front of the field a couple laps ago. That's Tyler Reddick. He'll have to come from the back. It'll be fun to watch him try to make his way through the field here as we go back to green.
0: First time we will go through the Echo Park Automotive restart zone. Echo Park Automotive, every car, happy owner. Lights are out on that Toyota Camry, Nick.
1: So the Toyota Camry will jump onto pit lane and hand the field to William Byron and Shane Van Gisbergen, who are swerving back and forth, trying to clean up those Goodyear tires so that they can accelerate and see the green flag. Into the Echo Park Automotive restart zone. Those drivers will put the power down, seeing a little sliding left and right, but the entire field looks clean as they head to turn one.
15: They come to turn number one. They'll fan out further back. One car nearly kissing the inside wall. That's Chase Briscoe trying to get right to the bottom of the racetrack. By the time they get to turn number two, the outside lane way up against the outside safer wall. The inside lane right against the grass on the bottom. And it's William Byron that will once again jump out front.
0: Two very distinct lines around this racetrack right now. One on the apron of the racetrack. That's where Shane Van Gisbergen and Ty Gibbs go. The other, the high line around the racetrack. That's where race leader William Byron is. The fight now is for the fifth spot. Christopher Bell looked to the inside of Josh Berry, thought better of it as they exited turn four.
15: Thought about threading the needle off of turn number four did Christopher Bell. Now he'll go to the extreme outside lane about 2 feet off the outside safer barrier, right behind Josh Berry, just in front of Kyle Larson. The top six cars now single out up the back straightaway as everybody just tries to survive and find their spot in line.
1: William Byron is your race leader by about four car lengths over Shane Van Gisbergen. Car on the move, though, is Christopher Bell. He dives to the inside, passes Josh Berry for fourth, also will move around Ty Gibbs for third as Seabell takes that third spot into turn one.
15: You can go about anywhere right now, comfortable in the outside lane over in turns three and four on the bottom of the racetrack here. This time he'll go in the middle lane, third lane of the racetrack, just behind Shane Van Gisbergen for the second spot. That battle for second, just a couple of car lengths behind William Byron, the race leader.
0: Christopher Bell now goes to the outside of Shane Van Gisbergen, a fight for second as they go into turn number three. Van Gisbergen on the apron of the track is able to take the corner just a little bit deeper. William Byron, the race leader, his car sliding all around the racetrack as he's just trying to hang on as they cross the start-finish line. We've got 61 to go in stage one.
15: Maintains the race lead by a couple of car lengths into turn number one. We'll drift up the hill through the corner. Shane Van Gisbergen, a couple of car lengths behind him in second. Finding a lot of pressure, though, from Christopher Bell when it comes to slip-sliding around on any racetrack across the country. Bell's a pretty good bet. He's third right now.
1: Boy, this is fascinating. You've got two options right now, below the apron or up against the outside wall. The middle of the racetrack is a no-go. William Byron goes down to try to block Shane Van Gisbergen. He'll have the advantage, holding that lead by three car lengths as they head back to one.
15: Then it's going to be Ty Gibbs back in the fourth spot behind Christopher Bell. Shane Van Gisbergen, hard left to the inside of turn number one, nearly clipped the inside pit wall, missed it by inches, trying to gain ground on William Byron. At the same time, trying to fend off Christopher Bell, who makes the pass in the outside lane, move Bell to second.
0: Great opportunity for Christopher Bell. Now William Byron, Christopher Bell, Shane Van Gisbergen, and Ty Gibbs, they all run the apron of the racetrack. The first one in the upper grooves, that would be Josh Berry. He has dropped back to fifth, now being chased by the defending race winner, Ryan Blaney, who runs in sixth.
15: Couple of Fords battling for the fifth spot. The Wood Brothers Ford in fifth for Josh Berry. That Team Penske Ford for Ryan Blaney in the sixth spot. Kyle Larson is closing in, as is Chase Briscoe. That's the front group at the front of the field. Here comes Christopher Bell. Had it wound up off of turn two and up the back straightaway, right to the inside of William Byron to the front of the field.
1: Absolutely shot out of a cannon out of turn two. What a run Christopher Bell got. He gets to the inside of William Byron. That car wiggled big time off of turn four, and it's going to kill his momentum. Kyle, he's going to have to gather it back up in turn one.
15: That'll give William Byron the race lead back, but only by a car length over Christopher Bell, who will try it again and recoil here in turn number two. Both of those Tars pulling away from Shane Van Gisbergen in third, Ty Gibbs in fourth, and Josh Berry and Ryan Blaney. They'll single out this time to three.
0: Heading into turn number three, William Byron takes the upper grooves once again. Christopher Bell takes the lower grooves. Those cars seem to be even in three and four. The biggest battle might be behind them. Josh Berry catching up to the back of Ty Gibbs while he is being hounded by Ryan Blaney. Blaney now looks to the inside of Josh Berry, a battle for fifth.
15: That second pack of traffic beginning to come back together. The Fords catching the Toyota of Ty Gibbs in fourth. Those Fords include Josh Berry in the fifth position, Ryan Blaney in sixth, and the Hendrick Motorsport Chevrolet a couple of car lengths back. Kyle Larson running seventh.
1: We'll stay with that dueling Team Penske Ford battle for the fifth position. Josh Berry and Ryan Blaney, they both migrated to the top side of the racetrack. Berry thinking about moving down towards the middle of the track, has some nice momentum off of turn number four. It's about a one car length advantage as Ryan Blaney continues to put the pressure on.
15: Hangs on to the fifth spot for now as Ty Gibbs drives away just a bit from the fourth position. Blaney slides up the hill in turn number one, trying to get a run on Josh Berry for fifth. They're fifth and sixth, both a couple of car lengths ahead of both Kyle Larson and Chase Briscoe. Top ten really strung out now, the length of the backstretch.
0: Once again, that battle goes into turn number three. Ryan Blaney hounding Josh Berry. He is right on his back bumper. Tried to look low as they went into turn number four. Coming back onto the front straightaway, he's going to have to tuck in right behind his deck lid again, but a great opportunity to maybe look low into one.
15: Josh Berry doing a nice job now protecting the spot. Blaney's tried the outside lane. Blaney's tried the bottom over in three and four. Unable to make the pass. Josh Berry hanging on to the fifth position at the same time. Both are beginning to reel in Ty Gibbs just a bit for Ford.
1: Just a couple laps ago, the apron was where about half the field was running. Now we're seeing most of the drivers navigate their cars to the top side of the racetrack. Although Shane Van Gisbergen still using the bottom, exiting turn number four. Again, running fourth, it's Ty Gibbs. Fifth, it's Josh Berry. And this time, Kyle, he's got a little breathing room with Ryan Blaney at sixth.
15: And they are having fun right now among the top five, racing for position in and around that fifth position. Josh Berry has it. Ryan Blaney wants it in sixth. One driver not having fun right now, keeping our eye on the tail end of the field as well. Tyler Reddick, after leading the opening lap into turn number four and looping that car, still the last car in line on the field.
0: And that is a great point, Kyle Ricci. I think Tyler Reddick might simply be biding his time until this track goes dry, and I don't think we're near that happening right now. Yesterday in practice, Reddick was 31st. Then he won the pole for the race. After that spin in the opening laps, he is just hanging to the back. And I was also, Nick, watching the advance of a couple other drivers that were involved in that incident trying to avoid Tyler Reddick. Hamlin's actually fighting for position out there. He's raced his way up to 28th. Chris Buescher is hovering around 31st right now. Not that easy to drive forward under these wet conditions.
1: No, those two drivers have at least passed some cars, but nobody is driving their way through the field right now. And as Kyle accurately pointed out, Tyler Reddick has made no advancements to the front. He is just hanging about five or six car lengths behind drivers like Cody Ware and Noah Gregson at the rear of the field. So that 45 car still looks very unstable. Up front, though, no problems for William Byron. He has led all 18 laps on this damp racetrack here in New Hampshire.
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0: A wet weather race is fascinating. Shane Van Gisbergen drove up to the back bumper of Christopher Bell. He ducked down low to the apron to try and catch him, lost a lot of ground, but the fight is back on. Shane Van Gisbergen coming off of turn number four. He's going to look low. This is a battle for second place. He has got a fender on the quarter panel of Bell into one.
15: Drag race into turn number one. Shane Van Gisbergen to the inside. Christopher Bell slip sliding around in the outside lane, and it's that outside lane that is drying in a hurry. Each and every lap, the pavement is changing color. A fairly dry surface in that third lane. Everywhere else, though, still pretty damp as that battle for second continues.
0: And Shane Van Gisbergen took that second spot. John Hunter Nemechek looped it around, lost some ground, but we are still under green. We'll send it back to our local stations from New Hampshire Motor Speedway. This is PRN, the Performance Racing Network.
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18: U.S. military recruitment is up. In 2025, the U.S. saw the highest military recruiting numbers in 15 years across five branches: Army, Navy, Marine Corps, Air Force, and Space Force. That momentum is continuing into 2026. So far, every branch has exceeded its recruitment goals through at least April of this year. In fact, the U.S. Army says it has already met its 2026 recruiting goals 4 months early, with more than 61,500 future soldiers signing contracts. 21-year-old Jessica Sigchi from New York signed up for the Army.
19: I'm the youngest siblings out of nine siblings, and first one to graduate college recently, first one to join the Army, and eventually first one to join NYPD.
18: Army Lieutenant Colonel Oliver Karp leads recruitment in New York City.
20: The Army is going to give you financial benefits that aren't available to the general public. 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
0: Welcome back to New Hampshire Motor Speedway. It is the Dollar Tree 301, and we have a battle for the race lead. William Byron has led all 24 laps, but he's got his hands full as Shane Van Gisbergen, after he made the pass on Christopher Bell, chewed up the gap, and now he is right on William Byron's tail out of turn number four. Van Gisbergen running the inside line. Byron's got it up against the outside wall as they head back to turn number one.
15: William Byron hangs on to the race lead for now, up the front straightaway and into turn number one, but here comes SVG. Little lower on the surface through the corner. Now we'll slide up into the tire tracks of Byron. Fight for the lead is on. Shane Van Gisbergen, full head of steam, up the back straightaway, up alongside again, challenging for the top spot.
0: William Byron's going to have to give it up. Shane Van Gisbergen has taken the lead in the Dollar Tree 301. Van Gisbergen moves up to the fourth lane of the track. That's been the preferred groove here all race long. We have now 44 laps to go in Patriot Mobile stage number one, and Kyle Van Gisbergen's driving away.
15: Didn't take long for him to drive away, already about six or seven car lengths. Very comfortable right now at the point is Shane Van Gisbergen over William Byron as they battled for the lead. They were also drawing away from Christopher Bell, who a couple laps ago I thought was going to also be contending for the lead, but he's kind of settled in the line in that third spot.
0: Yeah, settled in the line, but maybe looking behind him, because while Christopher Bell has that third spot, he's got some drivers that are starting to hunt him down out of turn number four. First is his teammate, Ty Gibbs, who's hanging about three or four car lengths behind. Gibbs has got his hands full as Josh Berry, who started on the front row, runs in fifth, and Kyle, he's starting to track down Gibbs in one.
15: It's been a pretty good battle a couple of laps ago with Ryan Blaney. He has since left him from a couple of car lengths back and now closes in on Ty Gibbs. This battle just into the top five. Gibbs has it. The Josh Berry car is next in line, followed by Ryan Blaney. A good three-way battle for position.
0: We have an almost dry lane around this track. The fourth groove in turns one and two and three and four, you can start to see everything lighten up. That's where the drivers are running right now. Josh Berry is thriving in this line at the moment because he is right on the back bumper of Ty Gibbs, trying to take away that fourth spot.
15: That battle is still within a car length of each other and just a couple of lengths behind Christopher Bell in third. Ty Gibbs has that position in his Toyota. A couple of Fords lined up behind him. Josh Berry running in the fourth spot. Then it's going to be Ryan Blaney just into that battle. And here comes Kyle Larson
3: four cars battling from fourth on back.
1: Boy, this is good stuff. They are all running the same groove at the top of the racetrack. The only question is, can they put the throttle down? And Kyle Larson is doing that right behind Ryan Blaney, taking a peek to the inside. Now has to get back in line as they race back to one.
3: It's about adapting to an ever-changing surface. Every time by, the track's a little different, a little drier at certain portions of each corner of this racetrack. And Kyle Larson's adapting nicely. He came from about 10 car lengths back to right on the back bumper of Ryan Blaney as they battle for six.
0: Up front, Shane Van Gisbergen is lapping cars at will. John Hunter Nemechek, Cody Ware, Ty Dillon, pole winner Tyler Reddick, Noah Gregson, all going a lap down.
3: Riley Herbst just ahead of the race leader, Shane Van Gisbergen. He, too, set to go a lap down if this race stays under the green flag. And at the same time, SVG driving away from William Byron, more than half the length of the back straightaway now between the top two cars.
1: On the stopwatch, the advantage for Shane Van Gisbergen is 4 seconds. It's another 4.5 seconds from Byron back to third place running Christopher Bell. Behind Christopher Bell, though, continues to be where all the action is. Josh Berry currently sits in that fourth position, and then we're watching a great battle for fifth. Kyle Larson got around Ryan Blaney. Now he's trying to take that fifth spot away from Ty Gibbs as they go nose to tail down the front straightaway.
3: Larson made the move on Blaney a lap ago off of turn number two, made that pass, and now goes to work on Ty Gibbs. Swings it wide into turn number one, cuts it a hard left, a little bit of contact between those two in turn two. Gibbs drifts up the racetrack. Larson is able to make the pass, and Ryan Blaney will also go to the inside of Gibbs for fifth.
0: Up in front of them, Josh Berry has now caught the back bumper of Christopher Bell. This is a fight for third as they come off of turn number four. Both of them running in the upper groove through turns three and four. Josh Berry trying to look low. Now he draws to the door. In fact, he flies past Christopher Bell as Bell gives up the spot.
3: Did Christopher Bell use too much too early, made the early charge to the front of the field, and now is beginning to fade just a bit. Lost that position to Josh Berry. He will fall to the fourth position, and Kyle Larson not too far by, too far behind him, about five car lengths. Also, you can bring in Ryan Blaney into this mix as well.
1: Yeah, even separation between those five cars, between Berry, Bell, Larson, Blaney, and Gibbs, who run from third to seventh. And what's interesting, Brad, is, yeah, everybody is migrated to this top groove, but I'm continuing to watch them maybe take those left side Goodyear tires and move a little bit lower every lap to try to get a little moisture on those things, and it is creating

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1: They got a good charge out of turn two, drives to the inside of Austin Dillon. He'll put Dillon a lap down. We'll also try to pick off A.J. Allmendinger down into turn number three, but there is a lot of lap traffic for Shane Van Gisbergen to deal with.
2: And I can tell you right now, NASCAR has just told the spotters, we have 35 laps into this race, 35 to go in stage number one. If we don't have a natural caution before lap 40, they will throw a competition caution, and the teams will all go to dry tires. There's still a handful of good moisture on the racetrack, but we're about four laps away from the team switching from the wets to the dry tires. Heather DeBow.
3: And listening to the radios, a lot of drivers right now are very happy hearing that they're going to get a caution here soon. The 71 of Michael McDowell reporting he's losing the right rear pretty quick. The 19 of Chase Briscoe said he thought his right front was so bad it might blow up on him. Also, the 24 of William Byron said moments ago the right front is hurt. So these drivers out on track are very much looking forward to this caution that'll come out here shortly.
2: All right, let's give you a leaderboard update before the competition caution, brought to you by Progressive Insurance. 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
1: We are working lap number 37. Shane Van Gisbergen has led the last 12 circuits around New Hampshire Motor Speedway. He's your race leader by 7.7 seconds over William Byron in second, Josh Berry in third, Kyle Larson and Christopher Bell. They continue to slug it out for the fourth and fifth position. Bell has it for now. Larson settles in fifth. Ryan Blaney runs sixth. Ty Gibson. Connor Zilich is up the eighth spot. Ryan Preece is ninth, and Chase Briscoe is tenth.
2: Boy, Ross Chastain just went in pretty deep. He has worn out these wet weather tires. His car is smoking through the corners right now, and NASCAR is keeping an eye on it. Still a couple laps to go before the competition caution. Running 11th right now is Carson Hocevar. 12th, Austin Cindric. Bubba Wallace 13th, Zane Smith 14th, Eric Jones 15th, Austin Hill 16th, 17th is Ross Chastain, Brad Keselowski 18th, Alex Bowman 19th, 20th, Joey Logano.
1: 21st right now is Daniel Suarez, 22nd is Denny Hamlin, 23rd is Todd Gilliland, 24th Chase Elliott, 25th Michael McDowell, Cole Custer runs in 26th, 27th is Ricky Stenhouse Jr. Final car in the lead lap is Chris Buescher in 28th, then we've got cars lapped down in 29th and 30th, that's Austin Dillon and Riley Hurst.
2: And we are just about a lap away from a competition caution. The teams will have non-competitive pit stops as they put on the dry tires. What that means is as the teams come onto pit road, they will also go off of pit road in the same order. There will be no positions gained or lost on pit road. Every team will have to switch to dry tires. Caution comes out here at lap number 40, and it is a great opportunity for us to check in with one of the wonderful sponsors here in our sport of NASCAR, and that is the great folks at Toyota. And joining us now is my fellow Texas resident, Paul Dolschel from Toyota. And Paul, great to see you at the racetrack.
4: Good to see you guys. Sounds like you guys have been talking for a while, waiting for this rain to clear up, so glad we're racing. That's good.
2: Yeah, we could have used you here before the green flag, but we're all kidding aside.
4: Throw some darts. We're good. I can take it.
2: Yeah, it's a lot of great things happening. And, boy, the race weekend here at New Hampshire, I'll tell you what, walking around the midway here, a lot of race fans have been having a great time, really, Friday, Saturday, and Sunday. And I know what Toyota has brought to the racetrack with a lot of activation has put a lot of smiles on faces.
4: Yeah, it's been great. And the crowd here this weekend is phenomenal. You know, being in Texas for the last few weeks, it's been insanely hot. So to come up here to the Northeast and get a reprieve from that has been fantastic. I didn't mind getting wet on pit road when we were doing pre-race. It was fine with me. And we get to see a little bit of different strategy with the teams out here with wet tires and trying to figure out when to go to dries. But, yeah, within the midway, it's been great. The fans were awesome. We had Denny and Ty out today to engage and interact with them for a little bit. We had Street Spec, a local car club, come out with some great old Toyotas and some new Supras, and just getting to see some of their creativity as they goes around. But yeah, to see the crowds and how they engage and just their excitement to come out to the racetrack has been fantastic. Our dealers, we've got great involvement with our

0: dealers from the Boston region up here. A bunch of them are in the suite down in turn one. And we've got a chalet with 150 of our technicians down here just in turn four. And hopefully everybody's been having a great time. But it's great to be in New Hampshire. We love this track. And hopefully we can cycle ourselves up here and put on a good race here at the end of the race.
1: All your Toyota teams got off to a strong start with the Daytona 500 with Tyler Reddick. And then really just haven't let up, winning 14 of the last 24 races. How proud are you of not only the drivers, but the teams and everybody behind the scenes at Toyota?
0: It's been great to see. You know, my job as being on the marketing side and is to tell those stories and to talk about it and to really amplify the effort that they've all put in. And you guys are great help with all of that and just telling these stories week after week. But to see the effort that goes into it, I think a lot of people don't understand that the time and the simulator and the effort and the engineering and all of that that goes into these cars is insane. And then you talk about it by each driver and by each team and the layers that goes into that. You know, Denny spends tons of time in the simulator. It's obviously paying off, as well as all of the guys. But yeah, it's been a great year so far. We hope to continue that momentum and just keep digging. And you can never let up. I think that's the biggest thing here with Penske and Rick Hendrick and some very great powerhouse teams. You cannot let your foot off the gas and your eye off the ball, because they'll come take it.
2: Well, Paul from Toyota Tundra is built in our home state of Texas in San Antonio, to Toyota Camrys built in Lexington, Kentucky, to what I feel is the best car ever made, the Toyota 4Runner. We appreciate what you guys do.
0: Well, I appreciate you guys, and thanks for entertaining the fans this weekend, and hopefully we can bring this one home.
2: All right, Paul Dolschel from Toyota joining us here at New Hampshire Motor Speedway. Cars are now coming onto pit road, non-competitive stops. Let's get updates from our Napa pit reporters. We'll start with Andrew Curlin.
3: First, an update on Ross Chastain. Just checked in with the team. They're not quite sure what it is. They said they were down on power, so Ross has the hood up right now, and they're taking a look at that. Shane Van Gisbergen is in. He wants a little more rear security, but they told him mainly just manage your stuff while you get it here. They're going to make adjustments before they change tires. Ryan Preece also broke into the top 10. They're going to make an adjustments to get him back into slicks. Ryan Blaney, he still feels like the track is wet. They're going to keep him posted on those conditions. Heather DeBow, what do you have on your end of pit road?
4: Well, William Byron said it seemed like all the grip ended up being in one spot on the track, and he certainly built up that right front. And as I mentioned, he said it was hurt earlier, so they put on those slicks and sent him on his way. Also, I was listening to the 21 of Josh Berry, and he said that he was a little too tight back to throttle, and his crew chief, Miles Stanley, asked him, he said, hey, we're going back to slicks, but do you want to be tightened up? And Josh said, I have no idea. I can't really see how dry it is in the black. And also, Kyle Larson said he was tight in the wets as well.
1: Thank you, Andrew. Thank you, Heather. And Brad, the news is going from bad to worse for Ross Chastain. He brought that car to pit lane, as we pointed out, had the hood up. Team did not like what they saw, so they put the hood back down, and now that car is being pushed back to the garage area.
2: Yeah, apparently that smoke might have been from not tires, but actually something else. So that is going to be a big hit on Ross Chastain. He came into this race here with a shot at making NASCAR's chase. Ross Chastain actually came in minus 63 to the cut line.
1: It's going to end it. Yeah, I mean, that's it. That's it for Ross Chastain. It was going to take a big effort here at New Hampshire and at Daytona, but, boy, this early out, or at least early trip to the garage area, probably going to do in any chance Ross Chastain had of making the chase. Again, we are under the yellow here at New Hampshire Motor Speedway with 26 laps to go in stage number one. We'll come right back. It's the Dollar Tree 301 from Loudoun.
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2: We're about to find out the difference between who performs well with wet tires versus who performs well with dry slicks and who performs well under both conditions when we come back to New Hampshire Motor Speedway. 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
7: Take a pause.
8: Montana wildlife officials are asking people to break with the tradition this summer, huckleberry picking in the wild. The woman known as the Western Montana Wild Forager, River Shannon Aloya, says it's slim pickings.
9: These plants are severely damaged. We had continuous cold snaps in the spring.
8: Bears are big huckleberry fans, and since there are so few berries, bears and people wind up in the same spots trying to pick them. Jamie Junkle works for Montana's Fish, Wildlife, and Parks Department and says there have been lots of berry picking bear encounters.
10: You know, the bears are trying to feed on the berries, so people are hiking and biking and living, you know, right in where the berries are. So, yeah, it's been an interesting year.
8: Grizzly bears especially can be downright pigs when it comes to huckleberries. They reportedly eat up to 200,000 a day in the summer. Take pause. Jill Nato, Fox News.
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1: Back here at New Hampshire Motor Speedway. We're only 45 laps into this race, but Brad, a lot has gone on. Obviously, an extended pre-race show as we waited for the track to dry enough for us to go racing. It dried a little bit. We got to see the cars on the wet weather tires, and now we get to see them on the dry slicks. Let's get some reports from Pit Lane. Let's go to Napa Auto Parts. Pit reporter Andrew Kurland.
3: I'm actually in the garage. Ross Chastain has the hood up. He's on jack stands. He was reporting that he felt slow going down the straightaways before this issue happened. He's like, guys, am I crazy or is there something wrong on power? Then he started smelling smoke. The team started seeing smoke. Long story short, they think there's some debris from the grill that went into the airbox of the engine. They just tried cranking the engine up. The engine is back off again, but obviously lengthy time here in the garage. Not what you need when you're trying to fight for one of the last spots in the chase for Ross Chastain. So an unfortunate development for the one team here down in the garage.
2: Man, we just saw an interesting thing on pit road. We have jet dryers trying to completely dry pit road. Chase Elliott had to make another trip down pit road, and they changed at least right side tires on that car, Nick. But he had to weave in between jet trucks, which were facing the opposite direction of the way he was rolling.
1: Yeah, I didn't like anything about that. I don't know where there was a miscommunication there, whether it was from NASCAR or whether it was to Chase Elliott's team, but that didn't look great with him coming down pit lane. He did get routine service and weaved his way through a few of those jet dryers, but I would strongly suggest we not see that again. Thankfully, that worked out okay, but that caught both of our attention here at the broadcast booth.
2: Kyle Ricci is up in turns 1 and 2. Love having him out here with us here at New Hampshire Motor Speedway, a New England native from Killingly, Connecticut. And Kyle, we have dry tires on the car. Do we have a completely dry track?
12: Not a completely dry track, Brad. If you're in that third line where the pavement really changed color under that first green flag run, then you might be okay. But if you try to go to the inside lane, which traditionally here at New Hampshire has been preferred, it's still a little bit damp. That second lane is damp as well. In fact, Shane Van Gisbergen, the race leader, looking it over right now along with William Byron. So there could be some slip sliding around when we do go back under the green flag. But much like when we went under the green flag nearly 50 laps ago, I expect that second and the most inside lane will dry fairly quickly once we get more heat in the surface here with these nice slick tires now to go back under the green flag.
2: Let's go down to Andrew Kurland.
3: Well, the reason Chase Elliott came down Pit Road a second time when it was closed and we had non-competitive stops. They got the right side tires on, but the right front and the right rear tires were switched. So they had to make sure that the proper tire was on the proper part of the right side of the car. So that's why Chase Elliott came down for some extra service here under caution.
1: That's a big whoops. That's, yeah, you don't want to do that at all. But, I guess the good news for Chase Elliott is that was not a green flag pit stop where that happened. But certainly all track position that he had is now gone as he has faded to the rear of the field. Right now, Brad being scored as the final car on the lead lap in the 29th position.
2: And let's not forget, Chase Elliott actually didn't have the best of starting spots either. He started 29th. And I want to point out, this has been the best pit crew on pit road all year long. Last couple of weeks, they've actually had a couple of things falter for them. Fact is, it's still been the best pit crew, but man, you want to make sure you have everything dialed in right now at this portion of the season, because after Daytona next weekend, we're going to be into postseason time and run for a championship.
1: You know, sometimes you put your left shoe on your right foot, your right shoe on your left foot, and then you just got to go back in the house and start your day over. Well, Chase Elliott is going to start his day over from the rear of the field. The field, speaking of, Kyle Ricky, they just went through the freeway chutes. Can you tell us where the first couple of rows, how they're going to look here as we drop the green flag once again in New Hampshire?
12: And to no surprise, the outside lane, fairly popular on the chutes. That's where Shane Van Gisbergen will restart. Josh Berry to his inside. William Byron, who was second, also went to the outside lane, and he'll have his teammate Kyle Larson to his left elbow when they come to green.
2: Toyota Camry XSE pace car leads the field now into turn number 4. It will dive onto pit road here at the Magic Mile, and we will be back racing. We will restart with 21 laps to go here in stage number 1. Shane Van Gisbergen lined up in the preferred outside groove. He is the control car. Josh Berry on the inside as they approach the Echo Park Automotive restart zone. Van Gisbergen gets on the gas. Gets a nice shove from a Chevrolet teammate of William Byron. Van Gisbergen ducks low to block Berry.
12: A little bit of contact in that race for second with Byron and Berry. And now Berry and Larson will bounce off each other for position number 3. That allows Van Gisbergen and Byron to get away first and second. They are stacked up from third on back up the backstretch.
1: It's a good start for SVG. Good start for William Byron. Not a good start for the Richmond winner, Joey Logano. He was getting freight trained down the back straightaway. In fact, he's the only car that goes all the way below the apron. In fact, Logano's car slides up the racetrack and nearly causes a crash. In fact, Chris Buescher bounces off the wall. They're trying to sort it all out. Kyle Ricky back into turn 1.
12: Chris Buescher limping that car along at the rear of the field, at the front of the field. The battle is on for the top spot. William Byron has reeled in Shane Van Gisbergen. Now less than a car length between the top 2. Both are able to drive away from Kyle Larson in 3rd.
2: Battle for the lead. William Byron now is driven up to the back bumper of Shane Van Gisbergen as they exit turn number 4. Byron appears to have a little bit of a faster car. Van Gisbergen, however,
1: crash. Turn 4, Brad, we've got Ricky Stenhouse Jr. around. He was running about mid-pack. That car looped around, and he has backed it into the turn 4 safer barrier that is going to put us under a caution for the 3rd time today.
2: And that caution comes with 19 laps to go here in Patriot Mobile stage number 1. Ricky Stenhouse Jr. gets his car back on the racetrack, and as he goes by us, Nick, I don't see any visible damage, at least on the right side.
1: Yeah, it looked like it was just a looping spin for Ricky Stenhouse Jr. He was running right in front of Denny Hamlin, and he simply lost it. Hamlin swerves to the left. Boy, great job by Todd Gilliland to jump on the brakes and then abruptly tug on that steering wheel to the left to avoid hitting Stenhouse. But it was, if any damage, Brad, very minor to the rear end of that number 47 Chevrolet for Hayek Motorsports.
2: As we mentioned, the teams are now back on dry slick tires. They did that with the restart with 21 to go here in stage number 1, but that does not mean this entire track is dry yet. There are still some wet portions of this Magic Mile here at New Hampshire Motor Speedway, and you got to be pretty diligent on where you go. As Denny Hamlin said at the beginning of the race talking to his team, hey, spotter, help me out. I can't necessarily see what the asphalt looks in front of me because I'm looking at the rear bumper of another car.
1: Yeah, and I about fell out of my chair, jumped out of my chair at that initial trip down to turns 3 and 4 when Joey Logano nearly wiped out 4 or 5 cars, and Chris Buescher bounced it off the wall. So still a lot of searching to being done here at the Magic Mile. Let's go downstairs to Knapp Auto Parts. Pit reporter Andrew Curlin.
3: They just asked Shane Van Gisbergen, hey, how was the balance there on that first run on slicks? He just reported that he was a little bit tight, but frankly, he was just trying to be conservative, being the leader of this race, one of the first drivers to test the limits out on slicks. But overall, not a terrible report from Shane Van Gisbergen. He seems overall pretty happy with his race car.
2: Shane Van Gisbergen leading this race. Not so great for his teammate Ross Chastain. I'm looking straight down at pit road, and that Kubota crew is putting away the pit box. Officially, Chastain being shown off of the racetrack, but when they start to put things away, Nick, pretty soon that status is going to change to out.
1: Yeah, and again, Ross Chastain entered this weekend 63 points behind Shane Van Gisbergen and his teammate for that final spot in the chase with just two races to go. And right now, as points are being run, 94 points back, so that essentially is going to doom the chances for Ross Chastain to get into the chase. And you are right, that is kind of the universal sign. While we don't have confirmation yet, when you see guys packing up the pit box, his day is done. Also can report Ty Dillon, Brad, just got the wave around, so he will get back on the lead lap running in that 30th position.
2: Had an observation we saw early in this race, our pole winning driver Tyler Reddick. He actually went for a spin that brought out the first caution, and he restarted at the tail of the field and basically stayed there. He ended up going a lap down. The car was just not comfortable under the wet conditions. While Reddick is still a lap down, he is the third car being shown a lap down. Nick, I felt that in the handful of laps we ran under dry tires, that was about as aggressive as I've seen Reddick be able to race here today.
1: Yeah, I think he realizes that his car is much better in the dry than it was in the wet, and boy, that was no, it wasn't more apparent than what we saw at the beginning of the race, if I can get that out of that turn number four with that accident. Reddick, though, in practice wasn't the most impressive driver, so we kind of feel like he got a really good qualifying lap, but certainly we don't know exactly how that race car is going to handle throughout the course of a long day, but there's no doubt, Brad, he's going to have to get up on the wheel and get around Noah Gregson, get around A.J. Allmendinger, and then ultimately hope that he can get that wave around once he becomes the first driver one lap down.
2: Nick, we are coming to the Freeway Insurance Choose. We're going to restart this race with 15 laps to go here in stage number one. Shane Van Gisbergen, William Byron, Kyle Larson, Josh Berry, Christopher Bell, your top five right now. They're headed toward you, Kyle, Ricky.
12: Inside and out around the Choose cone here on the front straightaway. Shane Van Gisbergen goes to the outside, William Byron to the bottom. Then it will be Kyle Larson to the outside lane, while Christopher Bell will go to the inside of row number two. Ty Gibbs, Josh Berry in row three, inside and out. Carson Hocevar, haven't spoke much of him this afternoon, into the top ten, just out of the top five, into the inside of row number four with Ryan Blaney to his outside. Then you get back to row number five, Connor Zilich and Ryan Priest inside and out in that fifth row as the back half of the field now continues to choose, and they get lined up and set to go for the restart in less than a half lap.
1: Yeah, Kyle just touched on some drivers who, despite the ever-changing conditions, Brad, have had some quiet days. Carson Hocevar is charged his way back into the top 10. Connor Zilich has been quiet, but he's been running inside the top 10, and Ryan Priest, who's got a lot of laps around this place in a modified, is looking pretty good as well, as he's going to restart in ninth.
2: Yeah, Ryan Priest yesterday actually finished third in the modified race here, the Mohegan Sun 100 at New Hampshire Motor Speedway, and Nick, we're about to get back under green.
1: It is the Toyota Camry XSE pace car that is going to jump off the racing surface on the pit lane, and we'll see William Byron and Shane Van Gisbergen enter the Echo Park Automotive restart zone, and they will hammer that right pedal, and we're racing again at New Hampshire as they're both getting help into turn one.
12: Side by side into the corner they come. It is Shane Van Gisbergen in the outside lane. William Byron having a tough time keeping it on the bottom. That opens the door for Christopher Bell up top side. Kyle Larson alongside now for second in the outside lane.
2: Three wide for second, went to two wide for second as Christopher Bell realized that being at the bottom with wet parts of the racetrack was not the place to be. Shane Van Gisbergen will lead him off of turn number four, but could this be short-lived? Kyle Larson has moved up to the second spot. Now we have a side-by-side battle for third.
12: It'll single out by the time they get to turn number one. Christopher Bell will take that position away. William Byron back to fourth. Here comes Carson Hocevar to the inside. Meanwhile, up front, a great run for Kyle Larson to the exit of turn number two. We'll go to the inside of SDG to take the lead.
1: Kyle Larson told us during the pre-race that he preferred this racetrack stay wet, but now that it's dry, that HendrickCars.com Chevrolet has come to life, and Kyle Larson will lead him across the line. Shane Van Gisbergen still under attack. Here comes Christopher Bell looking for second.
12: While Larson drives away up front, Christopher Bell to the inside nearly gets in to SVG, and
13: three wide, door open on the bottom. Here comes Carson Hosevar to the inside. He's up to the runner-up spot.
2: Van Gisbergen had to back it way off in turn number two. He is bleeding spots right now, almost outside of the top five, but Carson Hosevar door-to-door with Christopher Bell. This is for the runner-up spot. They come off in turn number four. Bell has the advantage at the granite stripe. Hosevar has to tuck in behind.
12: Christopher Bell in that second position, about 10 car lengths behind Kyle Larson, who was able to get away a lap ago. Carson Hosevar there in third. William Byron and Ty Gibbs now nose to nose for position number four. Then it's Shane Van Gisbergen, who has slid all the way to sixth.
1: We'll stay with that battle for fourth as William Byron is digging on the bottom. Ty Gibbs gets up on the steering wheel, throttles up, but he can't find the grip. That allows William Byron to slip and take that fourth position as the leader Kyle Larson dives into turn one.
12: And continues to pull away about 10 car lengths back to Christopher Bell, continuing to keep an eye on Shane Van Gisbergen because he is going backwards. Connor Zillich goes to the inside to take the spot away. Josh Berry now to the bottom. Here comes Ryan Blaney to SVG's inside on the backstretch.
2: Shane Van Gisbergen running in eighth right now. Ryan Blaney will chase him in the ninth spot. Behind them, Bubba Wallace is on the move. He's trying to get underneath Ryan Preece to try and take away the ninth spot. They're going to stay door-to-door coming off the fourth corner here. Down the front straightaway right now, the advantage to Preece.
12: And Ryan Preece right now, one of those drivers that wants to keep Shane Van Gisbergen in his sights or behind him as they are battling for that final chase berth. Right now, Ryan Preece in a battle of his own has Bubba Wallace peeking to his inside. Chase Briscoe is there lined up behind them just out of the top 10.
1: Right ahead of Ryan Preece, he sees two cars going side by side. It's the free-falling Chevrolet of Shane Van Gisbergen. Although I say that, he throttles up off of turn number four and holds off Ryan Blaney as they continue to battle for that eighth position.
12: Has great exit speed off of two and four, but on the entry into the corner, that's where he loses a lot of his ground, talking about Shane Van Gisbergen as Ryan Blaney is set to make another run on him up the backstretch and into turn three.
2: Coming to eight laps to go here in stage number one, Shane Van Gisbergen trying to grab every point he can. He came into this race on the bubble, 50 points above the cut line. Shane Van Gisbergen runs in the tire tracks of an identical Superfile sponsored car with teammate Connor Zillich. Now he drives to his inside.
12: And those teammates are all but side by side here in turn number one. Connor Zillich slips up the 7-degree banking of turn number two just a bit. Here comes Shane Van Gisbergen to the bottom and Ryan Blaney simply with nowhere to go.
1: Two track house cars going side by side into turn number three. The third one, Ross Chastain, officially out of this race. Out of turn number four, again, it's SVG and Connor Zillich going door to door. Ryan Blaney would like to pass both of them, but Kyle, he doesn't have a lane into turn one.
12: All of this from 7th on back, and Trackhouse Racing has their track blocked just in front of Ryan Blaney, who says, okay, I'll go topside, make it three wide. What a run. He's going to pass them both. There may have been a little bit of contact halfway up the back straightaway, but two for one for Ryan Blaney.
2: Wow, what a move from our defending race winner. He was sick of being stuck behind those Trackhouse cars, and he showed it. That was just power off of turn number two. So Ryan Blaney now moves up two spots. This time by, he'll be shown in seventh. Connor Zillich is down to ninth. Shane Van Gisbergen runs in eighth.
12: And here comes Ryan Preece, goes to the inside of Connor Zillich, and now is one car length behind Shane Van Gisbergen. Preece's charge to the front of the field continues.
1: Wow, can't get over that pass that Ryan Blaney just pulled off on the top side of turn number two as he has picked off both of those track house cars and has settled in to the seventh position. Kyle Larson is your race leader with five to go here in stage number one. Brad, his advantage over Christopher Bell is about 1 second. Carson Hosevar was shot out of a cannon on the restart. He's kind of settled into third, although he's got William Byron starting to track him down the back straightaway.
2: Carson Hosevar started his day by spinning before the green flag even came out under a wet condition. He actually started this race 22nd. Now is running third. William Byron behind him, but by several car lengths. Let's go back a spot now as we've got five laps to go. Go now in stage number one. Josh Berry chasing down Ty Gibbs.
12: Less than a car length between them under braking into turn number one. Ty Gibbs a little higher on the racetrack in the third lane. Josh Berry right to the bottom, and it might work for him. Gets great drive off of turn number two and is able to
13: will pull up alongside to challenge for that fifth spot.
1: Wow, Josh Berry got right to the back bumper of Ty Gibbs, almost close enough to move him, but he had the run down the back straight away. And boy, Ty Gibbs is pulling right back up to the back bumper as they duel off of turn number four. Give that spot to Josh Berry as they head back to one with three to go in the stage.
13: And Josh Berry's going to be able to get away from Ty Gibbs by about two car lengths. Now Gibbs has the car of Ryan Blaney to worry about. Blaney has closed to within one car length up the back stretch. Behind them, Ryan Priest to the inside of Shane Van Gisbergen for about the 10th spot.
2: And that is the fight at the Chase bubble. Priest came in 50 points behind Shane Van Gisbergen. Now move Ryan Priest up to 8th, drop Shane Van Gisbergen back to 9th as we have got 2 to go in stage 1.
13: Race leader already in turn number 2. It's Kyle Larson by 7 car lengths over Christopher Bell. The battle for 3rd is best among the leaders. Carson Hocevar has that position. Here comes William Byron reeling him into a car length and a half.
1: The gap between Larson and Bell has stabilized. It's been about 1 second or 6 or 7 car lengths for the last handful of laps. So Larson's got to hang on for one more lap. Hocevar is trying to hang on to 3rd as they head to turn number 1 for the final time here in stage 1.
13: And that margin remains the same between Larson and Bell. No challenge for position there. Carson Hocevar able to get away by a 2 car length advantage now. Back to William Byron in position number 4. Then a large gap back to the 5th place running Josh Berry, unchallenged on the backstretch.
2: Kyle Larson now coming through turn number 4. When he hits the front straightaway, he will see the green and white checkered flag and win stage number 1 of the Dollar Tree 301. Coming in right behind him, Christopher Bell will finish 2nd. Then it's Carson Hocevar, William Byron, Josh Berry, and Ryan Blaney got just around Ty Gibbs at the start finish line, put him at 6th, Ty Gibbs 7th. 8th was Ryan Priest, Shane Van Gisbergen 9th. The final driver collecting a point in stage number 1 was Chase Briscoe as we pause 10 seconds for station identification. This is PRN, the Performance Racing Network.
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1: 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We'll see if we get some pit stops when we come back to New Hampshire.
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17: 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Newborn to 2-month-olds are adjusting to light and learning to focus. They take interest in objects very close to them. 2 to 4 months, the eyes are learning to work together and track a moving object. 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Watch for reaching, recognizing, and recalling an object from across the room. 9 to 12 months, babies should be judging distance very well. And from 2 to 6 years, they should have normal vision milestones like enhanced hand-eye coordination, ability to read an eye chart, letter and object recognition, improved visual memory, and advanced reading skills. For more health news, go to foxnewshealth.com. 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
1: Welcome back to the Magic Mile. Kyle Larson wins stage number one. Cheddar stage two just around the corner here at New Hampshire Motor Speedway. Phenomenal crowd today, Brad Gilley. And they've been put through the ringer. They've had to deal with some rain. But I can now report, I look down, I don't see a single poncho. I think those things have been wadded up and stuffed in a trash can as it has developed into a very nice New England afternoon.
2: Yeah, this is a great crowd here. And this is just proof. Do not ever hesitate to come to a racetrack, even if it looks like inclement weather, because NASCAR has proven time and time again they will do everything to make sure that we get a race started and a race run to its conclusion. And boy, today here to be able to start under wet conditions, to run the first 40 laps that way, to restart the race with dry tires, even though we had wet spots on the racetrack, very exciting. And I have to commend the 36 starters in this field, because these are just treacherous conditions to drive through. They raced through them very well.
1: Yeah, and I can't get over how big of a narrow miss we had just at the start of the race. On lap number one, Tyler Reddick spins from the race lead, but Denny Hamlin, Chris Buescher, they slam on the brakes. The field swerves left and right. Everybody avoided him, and ultimately avoided a major pile-up. And since then, it's been fairly clean. Single-car spins here or there, but very impressive from this field of drivers.
2: Toyota Camry pace car stays on the racetrack, but the entire field will come down pit road. Let's start things off with our Napa Auto Parts pit reporter, Andrew Curlin.
3: Standing in Ryan Blaney's pit box, he said it was pretty decent. It took off tight, but the strategy call is a 3 from Jonathan Asher. Not sure what that means. Shane Van Gisbergen said, I'm really bad. I'm just plowing, and I have no grip for Bell. He's also losing some drive, Heather DeBow.
4: Carson Hosevar said his balance was okay. He was just trying to keep the right front tire on in that run. He said he was losing grip as the pace slowed down. 4 tires for him. Also in was the 5 of Kyle Larson, our stage winner. They took right side tires. He said he was a little bit hard on the right rear and a lot of load in that car. And he said he started to free up when he tried the second lane.
1: Looks like it's going to be Ryan Preece first off of pit lane. But Brad, William Byron left pit lane and took something with him, and it wasn't a sandwich.
2: Yeah, he'll be back. He has a wedge wrench stuck in the rear window of his car. We also had, an issue with Christopher Bell, and that one was, that one could actually have been pretty devastating.
1: Yeah, Christopher Bell was pitted right in the middle of pit lane, just a couple pit stalls ahead of the start-finish line, and as he pulled away from the pit box, one of his outside tire changers, I'm not sure if he was done, they were changing the right front tire, and he just didn't clear the car, and Christopher Bell pulled away, and it sent the tire changer stumbling to the ground. Bell slammed on the brakes, but that was a tad sloppy, as they would say.
2: That will be a penalty. You actually have to have that pit equipment on the inside half of the pit box when you leave your pit stall. So we're going to see a penalty for William Byron, who's coming down pit road once again to get the wedge wrench taken out of his car, and we'll see if they take the opportunity with crew chief Rudy Fugel to go ahead and change left side tires on that car. Why not? Christopher Bell now coming back down pit road to serve his penalty, and they will do the same. So left side tires for C. Bell as well. You got to take every opportunity you can, even under adversity, and that is some pretty big adversity from two drivers who have been running in the top 5.
1: Let's go downstairs to Napa pit reporter Andrew Curlin.
3: That was tire changer Blake Houston that Brad, you described, was in the incident of Christopher Bell leaving pit road. I asked the team if he was okay, and they pointed to me, and he's part of this pit stop right here that Bell is down on pit road to change those left side tires. So these athletes are pretty tough, and obviously this is what happens when you are working with live race cars. But a medical team is pulling up over here just to give an evaluation, just to check in on him. But he was over the wall just then for that pit stop, so hopefully everything's all good with Blake Houston, the tire changer.
1: Yeah, thank you, Andrew. Appreciate that. That was a bit of a scary moment. And Brad, this is why, personally, I have a hard time looking at Christopher Bell or William Byron as a guy that can really be a championship contender this year. Neither one of them have won a race this year, and it's mistakes like that that kind of creep up here or there, and that's why you just can't quite put them in the same class as a Denny Hamlin, Ryan Blaney, Ty Gibbs, as of late, Joey Logano, who are really starting to show a lot of strength.
2: A truly valid observation on that, Nick, for sure. We had some drivers actually stay out. Ryan Preece is now leading the Dollar Tree 301. He last pitted on lap 43. Zane Smith stays out as well. We documented Chase Elliott had to come in for a second round of pit stops under the competition caution when we went from wet tires to dry tires. He stays out. He now moves up to third. Andrew Curlin, can you give us another update?
3: Yeah, Ryan Preece told his crew chief, Derek Finley, you make the call. I'll do whatever you decide, and I'll drive the heck out of it. So Ryan Preece is certainly game for whatever his crew chief decided. I also want to give a shout-out to Connor Zilich, who worked his way into the top 10 that last run. Obviously, Connor's had a difficult start to the season. He was struggling on exit, complained of being sideways, zero turn, zero drive, but they're hoping to improve on that number 88 machine of Connor Zilich.
2: Hey, Connor Zilich is running 12th right now. Nice to have something to complain about running 12th.
1: Yeah, because far too often we've been talking to him at infield care centers or back in the garage area in stage one or two after some early outs. So it has been a pretty efficient day for Connor Zilich. Ryan Preece is your race leader. Brad, on Friday I got to celebrate a birthday. Our director, Laura Beth Barnhart, and I went to Fenway Park. Neither one of us had ever been. That was a big one to check off on the old bucket list. And Ryan Preece threw out the first pitch. It was a little high, but he had his daughter in his arms, so it wasn't the most, you know, fluid motion, but it was cool to see Ryan Preece, Chris Buescher, Brad Keselowski, all three Roush Fenway Keselowski drivers at Fenway Park the other night.
2: By the way, happy birthday.
1: Thank you.
2: Number one. Number two, you were not at Fenway Park. You were at Fenway Park. We're in New England, and you saw a home run go over the green. Monster! Isn't that right, Kyle Rickey?
12: That's exactly right. But, on another note, we're set to go back under the green flag as the field has doubled up in rows of two and some new faces at the front of the field, including Ryan Preece, who will lead the field back down to the green flag. Zane Smith toward the front of the field as well in the outside lane as the back half now will catch up to the front of the field over in turn number three. We're set for the restart here in New Hampshire.
1: To use another baseball analogy, Brad, you put that one on the tee and Kyle Rickey said, I'm not swinging at that one. No, thank you. So here we go. We'll restart with some new names at the front. Preece and Zane Smith up there as we are set to kick off Cheddar's stage number two. Toyota Camry XSE pace car hits pit lane. They will roar through the Echo Park Automotive restart zone. 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And Ryan Preece is not wasting any time like he's firing a first pitch. He'll throw it into turn number one.
12: Ryan Preece at the front of the field in front of the hometown fans, and they're letting them know it as they wave to him as he goes by turn number two. At the point, Zane Smith will settle in the line in second. Chris Buescher in third. Kyle Larson in fourth. And Chase Elliott into the top five for the first time today.
2: Kyle Larson on the freshest tires among those in the top four as Ryan Preece leads. Zane Smith runs in second. Larson now looks to the inside of Chris Buescher coming off of turn number four. They're going to be door-to-door at the start-finish line as they head back to one.
12: From third on back, here comes Kyle Larson to the inside of Chris Buescher to take that spot away behind Zane Smith in second, and race leader Ryan Preece, who has a car length in hand up the backstretch. Keep an eye on that race for third. Larson to the inside of Buescher. Can't make the pass and now has a challenge from Berry.
1: Boy, and Josh Berry stuffed it up the inside. Might have made a little contact. Larson slid up the racetrack. It got very tight down there in turn number three. In fact, that battle is still on. Josh Berry to the inside. Kyle Larson to the outside as they duel for four.
12: Door to door into turn number one. Josh Berry to the inside lane. Kyle Larson topside. Bubba Wallace looking on now from a car length back in sixth. Then it's going to be Chase Elliott next in line in the seventh spot, followed by Riley Herbst in the top ten. But that battle for fourth continues nose-to-nose.
2: Josh Berry racing for a job. This is an audition here as he will not be back in the Wood Brothers number 21. And he's showing what he has the capability to do. He just moved around the two-time and defending champion Kyle Larson for fourth.
12: Into that position and pulling away from that defending champion. Larson now has Bubba Wallace hot on his back bumper in the fifth position. They have singled out up front. Things beginning to tighten up for the race lead. Zane Smith is closed back in on Ryan Preece within a car length.
1: Almost had an incident in turn two between the two Monster Energy sponsored cars as Ty Gibbs ran out of patience trying to get around Riley Herbst. He moved him out of the way, took that spot away from Herbst and moved into eighth, and now Ryan Blaney gets to the inside of Herbst as they set up for one.
12: Riley Herbst in the outside lane opened the door on the front straightaway, and Ryan Blaney filled it into turn number one. That race for position just in front of Austin Cindric. A good four-way battle up the backstretch led by Ty Gibbs over Blaney, then Herbst, then Cindric.
2: Man on the move behind him, we see Connor Zilich look to the inside of Carson Hocevar. This is a battle for 12th behind them. Brad Keselowski also trying to work his way around some traffic. In fact, Keselowski was able to get around Austin Hill. Now he makes it three wide. Contact between Connor Zilich and Carson Hocevar as Keselowski took him three wide. Hocevar tried to duck down and block Connor Connor Zilich, and that was to his peril.
13: And there are others involved. Joey Logano also got turned around coming into turn number one, and Austin Dillon, who is able to pull away. Logano also drives away, and now Carson Hocevar, who was the first car involved, limping that car back to the infield, and he may take it right to the pit lane, facing the wrong direction.
1: Yeah, don't like what I see from the rear of that car, broken, at least one broken toe link. The suspension just mangled on Carson Hocevar's car. As Brad, we had an absolute melee down the front straightaway. Hocevar running the top side out of turn four. Connor Zilich peeking to the inside, and it was Brad Keselowski was right there as well.
2: Yeah, and here we go. Hocevar actually was up against the outside safer barrier. He didn't come down on Connor Zilich at all. You just had a couple of cars trying to occupy the same space at the same time, and it did not work out. And, oh, I think what really happened to Hocevar to break that toe link is Zilich was trying to really avoid Keselowski, who was to his inside in that three wide. But as Hocevar was spinning around going into turn number one, that right front, it looks like actually got tagged by another car that was trying to get around him to the outside. And, man, tough luck for him.
1: And, again, Joey Logano was sent spinning. Austin Dillon had to slam on the brakes. Let's get a report on some of the carnage from Heather DeBoe down on pit lane.
4: Yeah, and I'm watching Carson Hocevar turn his 77 machine around on pit road right now. They were checking to see if the toe links were broken. They couldn't quite tell. They did change both tires, had to turn his wheel back and forth so that Ryan Sparks could kind of diagnose what was happening. But now he's going back out on track. Also on pit road was Joey Logano, also involved in that incident. They checked out that race car as well for damage, and he's on and out and away.
2: Fifth caution here of the Dollar Tree 301. It looks like for Joey Logano, Humpty Dumpty was pushed on that one.
1: Yeah, he was just trying to check up with all the smoke, and Austin Dillon was running right behind him. Just a chain reaction, and Dillon might have got hit from behind too, because his car got sideways right into Logano, sent them all spinning into turn number one. Let's get more reports from Napa Pit Reporter Andrew Curlin.
3: Yeah, they asked Connor Zilich what happened there, and are you okay? They don't seem to be too concerned about damage. There's some right front fender cosmetic damage that they're looking at. But they asked Connor the most important question, did you slide your tires? And he said no. So unfortunate for Connor Zilich, who was having a good run. But all things considered, they got out of that without harm's way.
1: I think you accurately described that, Brad, when you said two cars just fighting over the same bit of real estate off of turn number four. We've had a chance, thanks to some of the television shots, to see a few replays, and Connor Zilich was right in the middle groove, and Carson Hocevar had it up against the outside wall. They made initial contact out of turn number four, and then I think it just upset both of those cars. They hit again, and that's ultimately what sent Hocevar for a pretty wild spin, and ultimately Joey Logano and Austin Dillon collected up as well. So a bit of a mess here on lap 85 of the Dollar Tree 301. We'll come down, break it all down, see if we can see any more pit stops here at New Hampshire Motor Speedway.
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2: Still 98 laps to go here in Cheddar's stage number two. Ryan Preece is leading the Dollar Tree 301 here at New Hampshire Motor Speedway. 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
7: Take a pause.
8: Montana wildlife officials are asking people to break with the tradition this summer, huckleberry picking in the wild. The woman known as the Western Montana Wild Forager, River Shannon Aloya, says it's slim pickings.
9: These plants are severely damaged. We had continuous cold snaps in the spring.
8: Bears are big huckleberry fans, and since there are so few berries, Bears and people wind up in the same spots trying to pick them. Jamie Chonka works for Montana's Fish, Wildlife, and Parks Department and says there have been lots of berry-picking bear encounters.
10: You know, the bears are trying to feed on the berries. The people are hiking and biking and living, you know, right in where the berries are. So, yeah, it's been an interesting year.
8: Grizzly bears especially can be downright pigs when it comes to huckleberries. They reportedly eat up to 200,000 a day in the summer. Take a pause. Jill Nato, Fox News.
0: Hi, it's Brad Keselowski. Driver number six,
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1: Ryan Preece is your race leader. He has led just 14 laps today. He leads Zane Smith, who sits in second. Josh Berry, who's been on the charge, running third. Chris Buescher is fourth. Kyle Larson, your stage one winner, is in fifth. Bubba Wallace is sixth. Chase Elliott, seventh. Ty Gibbs is eighth. Ryan Blaney is ninth. And Riley Herbst holds down the final spot in the top 10.
2: Austin Cindric runs 11th. 12th is Connor Zillage. 13th, Brad Keselowski. Austin Hill, 14th. 15th, Alex Bowman. Eric Jones, 16th. 17th, Denny Hamlin. Michael McDowell, 18th, 19th, Shane Van Gisbergen. Chase Briscoe rounds out the top 20.
1: 21st is Tyler Reddick, 22nd, Christopher Bell. Cole Custer is 23rd, Ricky Stenhouse Jr. is 24th, Ty Dillon is 25th. Rest of the top 30, William Byron, Todd Gilliland, Daniel Suarez, and Noah Gregson. A.J. Allmendinger in 30th. Brad, he's the first car one lap down.
2: Yeah, other cars a lap down. Cody Ware, Carson Hocevar, Joey Logano. Also a lap down. Ross Chastain will finish last. He had engine issues after some debris on the track.
1: Toyota XSE pace car. The Camry pulls off the racetrack. That hands the field back into control by Ryan Preece and Zane Smith. They will jump on the accelerator, roar through the Echo Park automotive restart zone. We're racing once again here at New Hampshire.
0: Back to turn number one they come. Ryan Preece back at the front of the field over Zane Smith in second. He finds pressure from Josh Berry. Now Preece goes up the racetrack to the exit of turn number two. Here comes Josh Berry with a run to the bottom. They're three wide for the second spot over in three.
2: Josh Berry got a huge bump by Bubba Wallace, who runs in fourth. Zane Smith is in third right now. Berry racing about as aggressive as we've seen since he got that first win in Las Vegas. But Ryan Preece now starting to pull away as they cross the granite stripe.
0: Preece holds him off four now by a car length over Josh Berry in second. They get away from Bubba Wallace, who moves to the inside of Zane Smith to take the third spot. Ryan Blaney now to the bottom of the racetrack to the exit of turn number two. He'll take fourth away from a free-falling Smith.
1: Blaney is digging hard on the bottom. He'll throw it into turn number three very hard, and he will slide up in front of Zane Smith and clear him. Meanwhile, up front, Josh Berry is looking for the race lead. Takes a peek to the inside of Ryan Preece as they duel into turn one.
0: Ryan Preece maintains the race lead, but for how long? A little bit of a wider arc for Preece into the corner. Berry right to the bottom of the racetrack. Makes it look easy by the time they get to the backstretch. New race leader, Josh Berry, goes to the point. Preece slots in the line in second.
2: Josh Berry, 31 lap fresher tires than Ryan Preece. Preece is trying to hang on right now because Bubba Wallace has driven his back bumper, but look at the move Ryan Blaney is making right now. Off of turn number four, he drives right to the door handle of Bubba Wallace in a fight for third.
0: We said that a couple of times this afternoon. Look at the move that Ryan Blaney has made. Three wide a few laps ago with the Trackhouse teammates, and now goes to the inside of Bubba Wallace for position number three. Wallace staying right with him though, off the corner and up the back straightaway with Blaney to his left elbow.
1: When Ryan Blaney feels confident in that right foot, he has showed it today. Has no problem throttling up. He'll do it just now in turns three and four. Might have traded a little pain. It got very tight between himself and Bubba Wallace. They're still side by side, duking it out for third.
0: Second time by into the corner. Ryan Blaney to the inside of Bubba Wallace. It's given Ryan Preece a little bit of breathing room in that second spot. Josh Berry pulls away as the race leader. Behind the race for third, the race for fifth, Zane Smith and Chris Buescher battling for that spot. They were side by side a moment ago in front of Larson.
2: Field goes into turn number three. Ryan Blaney is going to try it again. He almost gives a little shot to Bubba Wallace as they go into turn number four. He'll have to tuck in behind. Meanwhile, race leader Josh Berry driving away
0: by about 10 car lengths over Ryan Preece in second. Here's the battle for third, and again a hard charge into the corner for Ryan Blaney. This time it pays off for him. Goes to the inside, makes the pass on Bubba Wallace, who fakes the position number four. The top four driven away from the rest of the field.
1: And that creates the best battle on the racetrack for fifth as Chris Buescher drives in really hard underneath Zane Smith and makes it look easy to grab that fifth spot. Zane Smith says his tires are roasting and it's starting to show as Kyle Larson, your stage one winner, tries to track him down in the seventh spot.
0: Stayed up toward the front of the field for a few laps did Zane Smith, but those older tires beginning to show now as he is bypassed by Chris Buescher last time by. Here comes Kyle Larson closing within a car length, both of them just in front of Austin Cindric.
2: Ryan Blaney continues to be on the move. He's in third right now. He is driven right up to the bumper of Ryan Preece. Off of turn number four, Blaney is able to take the low line. He gets a fender on the left rear quarter panel of Ryan Preece,
0: who is also doing a nice job on older tires, but can't fend off Ryan Blaney this time into turn number one. Blaney's charge to the front continues, takes the second spot away from Ryan Preece, falls in the line in third, but it is a large gap to race leader Josh Berry.
1: Ryan Preece very much looked like a veteran there, knowing the situation, knowing how fast Ryan Blaney is, didn't put up much of a fight. He'll try to fight another day, falling into that third position. A couple cars back, Kyle Larson is on the charge again. He is pulled to the inside of Zane Smith. Kyle, as he tries to take away six.
0: Zane Smith about to lose another spot in the outside lane. He'll slide up the racetrack in turn number one, but keeps his momentum up, stays right there with Kyle Larson, and in fact, has about a half a car length advantage up the backstretch. Larson not giving up, though, on the bottom.
2: Top four starting to pull away. The first battle is for fifth. Kyle Larson now trying to drive around Zane Smith. He's going to try and clear him off turn number four. Smith on the outside, though, gets back to the power a little bit earlier, but it's not going to be enough. Give Kyle Larson that fifth spot.
0: Zane Smith gave him fits for about a lap and a half. Larson able to make the pass, but has a large gap to himself and fifth place running Chris Buescher, and even a bigger gap back to the ongoing race for third as Bubba Wallace has caught Ryan Preece.
1: It is a 1.7 second advantage right now for Josh Berry here on the 28th lap of stage number two, 98 overall of this 301 lap race scheduled here at New Hampshire. Battle for third is shaping up. Ryan Preece doing everything he can, Kyle, to hold off Bubba Wallace.
0: Preece had a nice gap a couple laps ago. That gap is gone. Here comes Bubba Wallace now to the inside. Preece will slip up the track just a bit in turn number two. Will maintain that position for now, at the same time losing a ton of ground to Ryan Blaney in second.
2: And here we go. Bubba Wallace now on the back bumper of Ryan Preece. Preece trying to hang on to as much as he can in the top five. Still 85 laps to go in Cheddar's stage number two. This battle for third comes off of turn four and on the front straightaway.
0: It's been a good one. Less than a car length between these two competitors into turn number one. Ryan Preece hangs on to the position. Bubba Wallace in his tire tracks until they get to turn number two. That's when Wallace cranks the wheel left, goes a little bit lower at the exit of the corner, but can't make a move.
1: It's the blue and white Ford of Ryan Preece. Really cool looking car for Bubba Wallace. Kind of black with some gold accents. And they are racing each other off of turn number four. Preece has that car up against the outside retaining wall. Bubba Wallace gets in line as he tries to set him up in one.
0: Ford versus Toyota here for the third spot on the speedway as they come to turn number one. Ryan Preece into Roush Fenway. Keselowski racing Ford up the racetrack off of turn number two. Hangs on to third. Bubba Wallace will have to follow in line again.
2: Been really impressive to see Josh Berry drive away to such a lead, but Ryan Blaney is catching him, not just visually, but on the stopwatch. It was 1.5 seconds last lap. The lap before, it was even further. Now 1.2 seconds for the leaders.
0: That's about seven car lengths on the speedway between Berry in second and Blaney, Berry the race leader, Blaney in second, and that gap continuing to shrink off of turn number two. No doubt, Ryan Blaney on the charge right now to race leader Josh Berry.
1: Yeah, those two Fords are in their own area code right now as they wrap around turns 3 and 4. We look a little bit further back after Bubba Wallace cleared Ryan Preece. He's opened up a couple car length advantage. Preece has got to worry about not only his teammate Chris Buescher catching him, but Kyle Larson as well. They're all on the front straightaway, Kyle, headed to turn one.
12: Both of those cars closing in on Ryan Preece for the fourth spot. Preece in that position. Then it's Buescher, his teammate, just a couple of lengths back in fifth. One more car length back to a fast-closing Kyle Larson. That interval between all of those cars will stabilize this time by up the backstretch.
2: And this is third, fourth, fifth, and sixth, or actually fourth, fifth, and sixth, with Ryan Preece right now running in that fourth spot, Chris Buescher in fifth, Kyle Larson trying to work his way up into the top five, actually a little bit loose as he came off turn number four.
12: And in third is Bubba Wallace, who was able to get around Preece a couple of laps ago and drive away from this battle. Preece remains in the four spot, one length in front of Buescher, one more back to Kyle Larson. No change down the back straightaway.
1: Brad, we've been documenting that charge by Ryan Blaney. I saw it as much as 1.7 seconds. You touched on how it was 1.5 down to 1.2. This time across the start-finish line with 80 laps to go here in Cheddar Stage 2, it is down to just over a half a second. So Ryan Blaney's got a great race car, and he is starting to track down that car that is not necessarily a teammate. It's the Wood Brothers 21 of Josh Berry, but they run out of that same shop there in Charlotte, and Blaney's starting to pick him up and lay him down.
2: Nick, yesterday in practice, the fastest car over a 15-lap average was Ryan Blaney. His car got better in comparison to the field as the laps went on. And Kyle, Ricky, we are not talking about tenths of a second. We are talking about car lengths for the lead.
12: And it might be less than that here shortly, as here comes Ryan Blaney, what was 15 or 20 car lengths not that long ago, down to about two or three off of turn number two. Ryan Blaney on the march here in New Hampshire.
1: It's the familiar Wood Brothers red and white for Josh Berry, about three car lengths ahead of Ryan Blaney. Both of those drivers dive in hard and low into turn number three, then pick up the throttle and let those cars trace up the racetrack through three and four. It's still three car lengths at the start-finish line as Berry continues to hold on.
12: Who is enjoying the lead while he has it, because here comes Ryan Blaney, two car lengths last time, now chops it down to less than one off of turn number two. Ryan Blaney so strong at the entry of turn number one, and the same down at the other end of the racetrack in turn three.
2: Next time by, 77 laps to go in Cheddar Stage number two. We do expect pit stops before the end of the stage. Ryan Blaney has now caught Josh Berry. Call it two car lengths. Blaney takes a higher line off of turn number four, chases him into one.
12: Blaney knows how to charge the corner. We've seen that a couple of times already today. This time,

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1: I think we're starting to see some tires stabilizing here a bit as well, Brad. I thought Kyle Larson would easily get around those two RFK Fords that run fourth and fifth of Ryan Preece and Chris Buescher. But as they roar through turns three and four, Larson's kind of stuck right now a couple car lengths behind those two Fords. So right now, not a lot of passing at the front of the field as everybody's logging laps and trying to dial in those setups.
2: Well, Nick, let's take a look at our points leader, Denny Hamlin. In the initial caution of the race that happened on the first lap of the race, essentially, where Tyler Reddick spun off of turn number four, Denny Hamlin had to whoa up to avoid that. He restarted at the back. Now we're on the dry tires. Not only has Denny Hamlin driven into the top 10, he's driving his way up through the top 10. He just passed Zane Smith for ninth. He still has a good gap before he gets to teammate Ty Gibbs, but Hamlin is coming, and he's coming in a hurry.
1: There's a reason why he is your NASCAR Cup Series points leader. He has that 11 Toyota pointed towards the front of the field, and it has been fun. As much as we have kept an eye at the front of the field, as Ryan Blaney continues to patiently try to work his way around Josh Berry, it is hard not to look back at Denny Hamlin starting to pass some of these cars. Speaking of Ryan Blaney, he's right there, Kyle Ricky. Has closed a couple times within a car length or two, but boy, just can't find that forward bite around Berry.
3: He's been right there for about a dozen laps now. We've been waiting for him to make the move, but has been unable to take the top spot away from Josh Berry as of yet. Berry a bit stronger to the inside. Blaney using that second lane, still about three car lengths back.
2: You almost have to wonder if this wasn't a corporate teammate. The Wood Brothers number 21 is built on the same shop floor as the Team Penske trio of Blaney, Cindric, and Logano. And I feel, Kyle Ricky, that Ryan Blaney is exercising maybe some extra patience.
3: That is probably the case for Ryan Blaney. He knows he has the car and the muscle to get to where he needs to be, and he's gotten there within a car length of the race lead, been able to drive away from the rest of the field, and the only driver in his windshield right now, a corporate teammate of Josh Berry.
1: Yeah, and let's also be honest with ourselves, Brad, that there isn't a lot of sense of urgency when you've got 187 laps to go either. I mean, Ryan Blaney understands he's won a lot of races in his career. He knows that you gotta be patient and kind of work on Josh Berry. And I would imagine he's getting those lap times and he's being told that Bubba Wallace, who runs in third, the RFK Fords of Preece and Buescher, who run fourth and fifth, they're nowhere close to challenging those two Penske Wood Brother cars at the front of the field. So I would agree. I think we're seeing a lot of patience being shown.
2: Next time by, 69 laps to go in Cheddar stage number two here at New Hampshire Motor Speedway. Josh Berry leads Ryan Blaney, Bubba Wallace, Ryan Preece, and Chris Buescher, your top five.
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7: How are you pleading the fifth?
8: Yeah, because we don't know what you're pleading the fifth to. Right?
7: What is the part to plead to?
8: And that's what I'm saying. That's what I was actually trying to say. Like, you don't even have something that you need to plead the fifth to because there's no crime.
7: I gave the example earlier. If Tug Cowart had run, let's say, a Ponzi scheme and was federally prosecuted, if he went in front of any sort of congressional hearing and was asked about that Ponzi scheme, he cannot plead the fifth. If he received a presidential pardon for it, he has to be forthcoming with the information that pardon applied to. So he is actually in a situation where he's pleading the fifth.

0: So it causes a conundrum of like, what was your pardon for?
1: Yeah, what are you pleading the fifth for if there's no crime?
0: If there's no crime, if your pardon is so large that you, I mean, you would be compelled to talk about whatever they're asking, but you are basically acting like your pardon doesn't apply to any of it because you're pleading the fifth.
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5: Welcome back to New Hampshire Motor Speedway. It's the Dollar Tree 301 here on the Performance Racing Network. And pit lane starting to get a little busy. Let's go to our Napa pit reporter, Andrew Kerlin.
6: Chase Elliott was just in for four tires at Sunoco Fuel. Zane Smith is also in from the 10th position. He says he's roasting the rear tires and more recently said he was starting to chatter them. Heather DeVoe, four tires for him.
7: And Austin Kendrick in telling his team he's too tight to fire and free on entry and exit. The team going to work for four Goodyear tires at Sunoco Fuel.
5: All of this happening about halfway through Cheddar's stage number two as Josh Berry continues to lead. A couple of observations on the racetrack, Nick. Last cycle of pit stops, we saw penalties from William Byron. They had a wedge wrench in the car. And also from Christopher Bell. He actually ran over the hose and the pit crew member was not to the left side of the pit box with the pit equipment when he took off. Christopher Bell now has raced his way back up to 11th. William Byron back up to 12th.
8: Brad, just saw our first driver that was running in the top five decide that he's had enough. And Pitt, that is Ryan Preece. Andrew Kerlin, he's in front of you.
6: They told Ryan Preece we might run this a little bit long, but he's one of the first takers here on pit road. It's going to be four tires and fuel. He said the tires eventually started to even out for him. They're pretty happy with his pace there.
5: Alex Bowman also coming on to pit road. He'll get service on the Ally Chevrolet. We still see Josh Berry leading. Michael McDowell, another car coming on to pit road. This is scheduled pit service here, Nick, right in the middle of stage two.
8: Yeah, the drivers we're seeing on pit lane earlier, a lot of those that rolled the dice a little bit at the end of stage number one. Here comes Riley Herbst. He's another driver that cycled his way up towards the front, then paid the piper and started to fade through the pack. He's going to get routine service. Also seeing Connor Zilich, who was involved in an incident moments ago where that sent Carson Hocevar spinning down the front straightaway. Looks like routine service as well for Zilich. So again, Priest the only driver within the top five that has pitted. We will wait for drivers like Ryan Blaney and Josh Berry, who just have lightning quick forwards right now here at Loudon.
5: Yeah, and right now under green flag pit stops, it makes a whole lot more sense. If you're going to do a four-tire change, do them under green. You can save time on pit road if you need to do a two-tire change under caution. Austin Hill, another one of the takers coming down pit road. 61 laps to go here in Cheddar stage number two. Josh Berry now enjoys a 1.4 second advantage, by the way, over Ryan Blaney. So what was the battle for the lead has seemed to spread out as Josh Berry continuing to find speed in that car, Nick.
8: Yeah, and I'll tell you exactly how he's doing it, Brad. He is navigating through the lap traffic just a little bit better than Ryan Blaney right now as the leaders have caught the tail end of the lead lap. You see Josh Berry right behind him is Michael McDowell. McDowell was just off of pit lane, but Barry's done a nice job getting around Eric Jones, getting around Ty Dillon, John Hunter Nemechek, Cody Ware, all those drivers falling another lap down. So Josh Berry's got a good race car, and as strong as Ryan Blaney looked in the middle point of the run, looks like there's still a lot of life in that Wood Brothers Ford as Josh Berry clicks off another lap lead. He's led the most so far, Brad, 35 circuits here around New Hampshire Motor Speedway.
5: Yeah, pretty impressive to see what they've been able to do. Brad Keselowski got around Kyle Larson on the last lap, moved Keselowski now up into the top five. The RFK Ford Mustangs have shown a lot of speed here. We saw Ryan Preece out front leading laps. Part of that was pit strategy, but he had a fast car. Chris Buescher currently running in fourth. Brad Keselowski running in fifth. This is somewhat of a hometown race for RFK Racing because RFK is Roush Fenway, and that is the Fenway Sports Group, and Keselowski, obviously, so great for them.
8: And he desperately needs it coming into this weekend. Both he and Ryan Preece on the outside of the top 16. Preece was minus 50 points, Keselowski minus 78. The driver they're trying to catch is Shane Van Gisbergen, who's right now being shown in 13th. Again, we're in the middle of a pit sequence, though, so that's a little misleading. But Van Gisbergen, as strong as he looked, Brad, in the first 30, 40 laps of this race when the racetrack was still very saturated, he's kind of been a total non-factor since they've taken off those treaded wet weather tires that Goodyear has and put on the slicks. Shane Van Gisbergen has just unfortunately dropped a lot of positions, and it's giving hope to those RFK Fords like Priest and Keselowski that maybe they can make up some points today.
5: It'll be interesting to see when all of the pit stops cycle here in stage number two, because remember, stage number two pays points. The racer, the winner of stage number two, is going to get 10 points all the way down to 1 point for the 10th place finisher in stage two. Shane Van Gisbergen picked up 2 points, finishing ninth in stage number one. If Ryan Preece can grab a handful of points here in this stage, that would help him as he came into this race chasing Shane Van Gisbergen, minus 50 points to the cut line for Ryan Preece. Ty Dillon now coming onto pit road. We also see the Dollar Tree Toyota of Eric Jones coming onto pit road. Very interesting to see how this pit cycle is actually, kind of way different from all of the teams here. Typically, we see once pit road opens up under green, a lot of cars do it, but it seems like things are going to be pretty spread out here.
8: Yeah, it's a great point. And also, you oftentimes see like a segment of four or five laps where everybody decides, okay, this is the time to duck on a pit lane. We've now been running and seeing drivers duck on a pit lane over the course of 10 or 15 laps. So varying strategies. And certainly, as we run right now, there are 17 cars being shown on the lead lap that we still anticipate to pit. See a couple of our top runners coming down pit lane. Chris Buescher pulling into his pit box. Also, Bubba Wallace heading to you, Heather DeBoe.
7: Yeah, and his team was telling him there just to make sure he was maximizing his pace. And when he was battling with Blaney earlier in that run, he said, I brought a knife to a gunfight. So looking for adjustments here for Bubba Wallace. Andrew?
6: Chris Buescher was in. He was complaining of a tight condition. Denny Hamlin was in. He said he was loose. Overall, Christopher Bell is also getting service in front of me. Four tires and fuel, as is Shane Van Gisbergen. It's busy on this end of pit road.
5: I think Andrew pretty much had all of his cars come in at one time. And watching him down there looking back and forth to cover the pit stops. Larson now comes down pit road, as does Ty Gibbs, Chase Briscoe, rather, and William Byron. Let's go down to Heather DeBoe.
7: And Chase Briscoe, and he said they told him to work on entry, and he said he's a little bit too loose there. Also in, William Byron said he's struggling really bad, so they're going to get some adjustments, as well as the five of Larson. They're going to do a chassis adjustment up for him as well, Andrew.
6: Ryan Blaney complained of a loose condition, and they also said the 21 of Josh Berry has better drive off than he does, so they're going to try to help him out. Four tires and fuel for Ryan Blaney, Heather DeBoe.
7: And you mentioned the 21 of Josh Berry. He told his team he's just way too loose, so they're going to tighten him up a little bit. Also in, Brad Keselowski said he's freer on exit as the run goes. The team going to work for Goodyear tires and Sunoco fuel.
8: Brad, how about this? Ryan Blaney and Josh Berry came onto pit lane nose to tail. They will leave in that same order, and now they're trying to drift their way up onto the back straightaway, find a little clean running. Let's go back to pit lane and Heather DeBoe.
7: And Tyler Redican right now, he told his team he was on the edge of control and happiness, so needs a little bit of help with that handling. They're going to do four Goodyear tires and Sunoco fuel.
5: So Josh Berry still being shown as the race leader. A lot of that is going to cycle through as they come back around, but that pit crew did a great job, Nick. They actually were faster than Ryan Blaney's pit crew. Berry had a lot more wheel spin exiting his pit box, but he had enough time to be able to do that.
8: Yeah, and then down the back straightaway this time, he streaks around Carson Hocevar, and the gap from Berry back to Blaney is a healthy four or five car lengths. And, of course, they've got that buffer of Hocevar. Also seeing Bubba Wallace wrap his way through turns three and four. Bubba pitted a couple laps earlier, and Brad, that undercut, at least for now, looks like it's helped Bubba Wallace track down. It was a massive gap from those two Fords back to Bubba Wallace, but he is right there. He can see the leaders in turns one and two.
5: He can see the leaders, and that's a good thing. A couple of drivers have yet to pit. Daniel Suarez, he actually qualified 35th. Cole Custer has yet to pit. He's running in fourth behind Daniel Suarez. Ricky Stenhouse Jr. running in seventh. He has yet to pit. Once we get through this cycle, we can give you a full field rundown as we're sitting here with 50 laps to go still in Cheddar stage number two.
8: Josh Berry is your race leader. He's led 44 laps here at New Hampshire. Of course, his story well documented. It was announced a couple months ago that he will not be keeping that number 21 ride. That will go to Jesse Love, the winner of the NASCAR O'Reilly Auto Parts Series Championship a year ago, and it's left Josh Berry searching for a ride. And Brad, quite frankly, this is exactly how you impress car owners, running up front and being in contention.
5: Last three races on the schedule, top 10 finishes for Josh Berry. That's the first time in his career that he's strung together three top 10s in a row. Not only is he going for four in a row, he's actually going for a race win here, but Kyle Ricci, he's being chased again by Ryan Blaney.
3: A lot of momentum on the side of that Josh Berry Wood Brothers team right now, but again, like the four pit stops, a few laps ago, Ryan Blaney is right there within a couple of car lengths as they thread the needle through some more lap traffic.
8: Yeah, Josh Berry's getting aggressive trying to navigate through the lap traffic as he took a really hard charge to the inside of, I believe that's A.J. Allmendinger. Check that. Same paint scheme, but it's actually Ty Dillon. Ryan Blaney will get around him as well, Kyle, into turn one.
3: Ty Dillon will give away to the race leaders, Berry and Blaney, one and two. A little bit of a gap back to Bubba Wallace, who we mentioned gained a lot of time in third. You can say the same for Ryan Preece, up to the fourth spot and within shouting distance of the leaders.
5: Yeah, it's great to see what happened now that the pit cycles are over. Here come the leaders off of turn number four. Blaney actually had to back out of the gas in turn four, gets back into it, continues to chase Josh Berry about a car length and a half as they go to one.
3: Unable to make a move, though, off of turn four, up the front straightaway, back to turn number one. Blaney again charging in a little bit deeper into the corner, but it's going to be Berry with the advantage of the exit of turn two. Continues to maintain the race lead by a car length.
8: They've been running very similar lines, and that puts that car behind at a disadvantage as Ryan Blaney again closes right to the back bumper, now moves up a groove, trying to wrap the top side and carry some momentum down the front straightaway, but just doesn't have that forward bite. He continues to lurk, Kyle, into turn one.
3: And the next car they may lap here, if we stay under the green flag, would be their, at least Ryan Blaney's Team Penske teammate in Joey Logano, right now just in front of the race leader, Josh Berry, up the back straightaway. It's Berry by a car length still over Blaney.
5: Joey Logano, some issues earlier. He was a part of a caution when Carson Hocevar went spinning. Logano got caught up in that as he was tagged from behind, but left right behind him now. Ryan Blaney has driven up to the rear bumper of Josh Berry. It looks now it's only a matter of when he'll make the move.
3: We've been saying that for quite some time, but he's been unable to make the move yet. Thought it would come before pit stops. It did not. They pitted together. They came off the pit lane within a car length, and they race within a car length of each other for the top spot in turn three.
8: Yeah, you know what it reminds me of? A couple Air Force pilots. Like, I got my wingman here. Ryan Blaney's just hanging right there on the right rear quarter panel of Josh Berry. Not close enough to make a move, but Josh certainly knows, Kyle, that he is there right in the tire track.
3: He does indeed, and he has known for quite some time that Ryan Blaney is there within a car length. He has peeked to the inside several times. Does it again off of turn number two as Berry swings a bit wider to the exit of that corner, but not enough for Ryan Blaney to make the move.
5: Last time we saw this, Josh Berry did a masterful job of keeping Ryan Blaney behind him and trying to anger those Goodyear tires on Ryan Blaney's car. Blaney, however, he's on the charge once again. More lap traffic could come into play as they are catching up to Michael McDowell.
3: Michael McDowell just in front of the race leaders. Logano moved around McDowell a lap ago, and now the leaders are on top of him in turn number one. Josh Berry to the inside. McDowell slides up wide, but cuts back in front of Josh Berry. This could be what Ryan Blaney needs at the end of the backstretch.
8: Give Josh Berry a ton of credit. A lot of pressure being put on by Ryan Blaney, but he has not bobbled or made a mistake, and it's why he has continued to hold off Ryan Blaney through turns four. Berry will clear McDowell. Now Blaney will try to do the same thing at the start-finish line.
3: McDowell in the outside lane. Ryan Blaney goes to the bottom as the second-place car. Still a car length behind the race leader, Josh Berry, who leads the field off of turn two and up the back straightaway. Both continue to drive away from Bubba Wallace, who continues to run by himself in third.
5: Coming into turn number three, just in front of them, Joey Logano, who is a lap down, is actually trying to work his way through traffic and keep himself in front of the leaders, doing a great job of that as he just got around Noah Gregson.
3: Trying to put as many cars in distance between himself and the race leaders, and one of those cars is now Noah Gregson. Logano also has just in front of him off of turn number two, Todd Gilliland, another option that he could put between himself and the race leader, Josh Berry.
8: There are 40 laps to go here in Cheddar stage number two. Josh Berry and Ryan Blaney continue to put a beat down on the field here in the Dollar Tree 301.
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5: Josh Berry did a great job of holding off Ryan Blaney, but he gives up the lead. Ryan Blaney drives to his inside in turn number four and takes the lead of the Dollar Tree 301. As they work their way through turn number two, we are getting close to the halfway point of this race. This is PRN, the Performance Racing Network.
9: 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It's a time to promote back-to-school well check exams and vision screenings for young children. The American Administration of Ophthalmology offers guidance in the importance of child's eye health. Newborn to two-month-olds are adjusting to light and learning to focus. They take interest in objects very close to them. 2 to 4 months, the eyes are learning to work together and track a moving object. Watch for inward or outward turning eyes and delays in tracking moving objects. 5 to 8 months, your kiddos have developed 3D and color vision. Watch for reaching, recognizing, and recalling an object from across the room. 9 to 12 months, babies should be judging distance very well. And from 2 to 6 years, they should have normal vision milestones, like enhanced hand-eye coordination, ability to read an eye chart, letter and object recognition, improved visual memory, and advanced reading skills. For more health news, go to foxnewshealth.com. 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
5: Print your boarding passes. We are at the halfway point of the Dollar Tree 301 as Ryan Blaney leads him into one.
3: Back into the corner he goes, and he pulls away by about 5 car lengths from Josh Berry. But will he be able to keep that advantage about a quarter of the field in front of the race leaders on the back straightaway? We talked about Noah Gregson a little bit ago. He's trying to stay on the lead lap along with Riley Herbst and others.
8: Holy smoke. I don't think Ricky Stenhouse Jr. cutting Josh Berry any breaks as he's trying to put him a lap down through turns 3 and 4. You're right, Kyle. A ton of lap traffic for race leader Ryan Blaney and second place running Josh Berry to deal with.
3: About to get busy at the front of the field for Ryan Blaney, who has about a 7 car length advantage over Josh Berry, who is still unable to clear the lap car of Ricky Stenhouse Jr. off of turn number 2. A lot of that lap traffic side by side in front of the leader.
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8: Ryan Blaney is your race leader here with 33 laps to go in this second stage. He leads Josh Berry by 1.04 seconds. Berry sits in second, comfortably ahead of Bubba Wallace in third. Ryan Preece runs fourth. His teammate Chris Buescher is fifth. Let's go ahead and make it a trifecta. RFK cars run fourth, fifth, and sixth, with Brad Keselowski right now in that sixth position. Kyle Larson is seventh. Ty Gibbs is eighth. Denny Hamlin is up to ninth, and Chase Briscoe runs 10th.
5: William Byron runs 11th after a pit road penalty earlier. Christopher Bell now just moved up to 12th as he passed Austin Cindric. Kick him back to 13th. Tyler Reddick is 14th. He was at the back of the pack after being the first caution spinning from the pole. Zane Smith is running 15th. 16th, Daniel Suarez. Austin Hill, 17th. Shane Van Gisbergen, 18th. 19th, Alex Bowman. Chase Elliott in 20th.
8: Noah Gregson is 21st. Connor Zilich is the first car one lap down. He runs in the 22nd position. Todd Gilliland is 23rd. Riley Herbst is 24th. Michael McDowell is 25th. Ty Dillon is 26th. Cole Custer is 27th. Eric Jones is 28th. Joey Logano is 29th. All of those cars one lap down. Ricky Stenhouse Jr. is 30th. He is two laps down.
5: Carson Hocevar so far has the fastest lap of the race. He did that just about 10 laps ago. He's running 31st. 32nd, A.J. Allmendinger. 33rd, Cody Ware. John Hunter Nemechek, 34th. 35th is Austin Dillon. And the only car out of this race, Ross Chastain, unfortunately, will finish 36th.
8: Brad, just saw a pretty good battle shape up in turn number 2, and it's a change of position for 6th as Kyle Larson just got around Brad Keselowski. In fact, Keselowski recoiling a little bit, may fall to the grass of Ty Gibbs and Denny Hamlin. Kyle, Ricky, those drivers all outside the top five, and they are on the front straightaway headed to UN1.
3: About a half a lap behind the race leader, Ryan Blaney, who's already in turn number three. Kyle Larson has that position, has been able to drive away from Brad Keselowski by about four car lengths, another three back to Ty Gibbs. Three more back to Denny Hamlin as they've singled out in heading to turn three.
5: All of this happening with 28 laps to go here in stage number two, and you have to give Hamlin a lot of credit. He was at the back at the start of this race. He's running in ninth. Ty Gibbs, a teammate in front of him in eighth. Chase Briscoe in tenth. Three Joe Gibbs teammates on the back half of the top ten.
3: All lined up single file here on the front straightaway. And again, more than a half lap behind the race leader. Denny Hamlin has that spot, trying to chase down his teammate in Ty Gibbs. And at the same time, trying to fend off Chase Briscoe about 8 to 10 car lengths back.
8: As Denny Hamlin looks out of that windshield of that Toyota, he's going to watch his teammate Ty Gibbs try to set up the veteran Brad Keselowski through turns 3 and 4. Gibbs got right to the back bumper. Now falls in line right in the tire tracks. Gibbs trying to take 7th away from Brad K.
3: Was a healthy gap of about 7 or 8 car lengths just two laps ago between Keselowski and Gibbs. Ty has been able to close in on Brad for that position, and he's bringing Denny Hamlin with him. Those three cars beginning to come together. It's going to be a fight for a spot just out of the top five.
5: Josh Berry now running in second. So far, he's led the most laps of this race at 56. Let's get an update on him from pit road and Heather DeBow.
7: Yeah, and listening into the team communication between Josh Berry and his crew chief, Miles Stanley, Josh came over the radio and said, hey guys, we're going to have to make this car better on the short run if we want to win. He said, I need more drive. And Miles Stanley told him, listen, you only have Blaney in front of you that you need to worry about. Everybody else isn't too close, so just manage that gap. And he said, we will make it better for you on this next stop.
5: Thank you very much, Heather. Great job for Josh Berry. As we mentioned, going for his fourth top 10 in a row. But Nick Yeoman, our race leader, Ryan Blaney, he has just caught up in a hornet's nest of lap traffic.
8: He's picking them off, though. He got around Alex Bowman and Austin Dillon, had a near moment through turns 3 and 4 with Daniel Suarez. Ricky Stenhouse Jr. is now trying to get around him. Stenhouse is on fresher tires. But, boy, Kyle, Ricky, it has been fun to watch Ryan Blaney slice his way through traffic today.
3: And through some really good race cars, some Hendrick Motorsports Ford Chevrolets just went a lap down. Alex Bowman a lap ago fell off the lead lap. Two laps prior to that, Chase Elliott has fallen off the lead lap, and there's a lot of other cars just trying to stay on the lead lap right now in front of Ryan Blaney, who within all this traffic continues to maintain a healthy lead.
5: Ricky Stenhouse Jr. has just gotten one of his laps back, and he did it the honest way, so he goes from two laps down to one lap down. Josh Berry trying to get through the same lap traffic behind him as they head back to one.
3: Alex Bowman between himself and the race leader, talking about Josh Berry trying to move to the inside of Bowman to take that position away on the racetrack. Bowman off the lead lap. Berry trying to keep the race leader, Ryan Blaney car, in sight. Berry in that second spot.
8: He'll do just that as Josh Berry clears Alex Bowman, and now there are no lap cars between him and Ryan Blaney. The only problem, though, the gap is still pretty large at about 12 to 15 car lengths. Let's get an update on the Napa Chevrolet of Chase Elliott. He's a lap down, running in 21st, Andrew Kerlin.
6: And he's definitely starting to struggle. He said the right rear doesn't want to stick to the racetrack like it did yesterday in practice. Crew chief Alan Gustafson said he copied that information, that they're going to work on it at this next stop. And obviously Chase Elliott not happy with his Napa Chevrolet right now.
5: Yeah, really tough for him. You can actually see him getting passed and challenged by some lap traffic out there right now as Chase Elliott's trying to work his way through the field. Ryan Blaney continues to lead. It's now a 1.6-second advantage over Josh Berry. Kyle, Ricky, that advantage, however, is just maintaining.
3: Just maintaining to about 12, 15 car lengths on the way between those two. Neither pressured for position right now. The biggest issue for Ryan Blaney is the lap traffic. We talked about Stenhouse going back by to the inside, along with Noah Gregson just ahead.
8: Yeah, you look around this racetrack, and there are just cars around every inch of it. So a lot of the fast cars dealing with the lap traffic. We documented Josh Berry and Ryan Blaney. They've sifted their way through. Now Bubba Wallace, who's having a really quiet but efficient day in third, he's trying to pick his way through some of that lap traffic. He runs in that third spot kind of all by himself. Ryan Preece is fourth. Chris Buescher is fifth. Then we've kind of been documenting the battle between Kyle Larson after he got around Keselowski, has set sail. Keselowski, though, sits right ahead of Ty Gibbs and Denny Hamlin. And Brad, It's 1 year. We're back at New Hampshire where Ty Gibbs and Denny Hamlin, I don't even know if you remember, they had a bit of a disagreement in turn number one last year in this race that sent Ty Gibbs up into the outside wall and maybe an interesting competition meeting in the JGR halls.
5: And I feel like an unapologetic shove from Denny Hamlin. And right now, Hamlin is chasing down Ty Gibbs, gets a little bit loose off of turn number four. But Kyle Ricky, Hamlin appears to have the faster car right now.
3: He is indeed closing in on both Ty Gibbs and Brad Keselowski. That good three-way battle exits turn number two. And Denny Hamlin coming to life now into the second half of this event, although still has a big gap between himself and the race leader. Trying to move his way up through the running order is Hamlin.
8: These drivers run 7th, 8th, and 9th. Brad Keselowski by about 2 or 3 car lengths over Ty Gibbs. Another 2 car lengths back to Denny Hamlin, who moved up the racetrack, took the high groove around turns 3 and 4. He's trying to run down Ty Gibbs back into turn 1.
3: Using the outside lane here in turns 1 and 2 as well. Last time by, this time he brings that Toyota to the inside, drifts it up the racetrack, almost diamonding the corner at this end of the speedway, cuts it back to the bottom to the exit of turn number 2, trying to reel in Ty Gibbs.
5: 17 laps to go here in stage number 2. Ryan Blaney leads Josh Berry, Bubba Wallace, Ryan Preece, and Chris Buescher. As we pause 10 seconds for station identification, this is PRN, the Performance Racing Network.
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5: Welcome back to New Hampshire Motor Speedway for the Dollar Tree 301. Alongside Nick Yeoman, my name is Brad Gilley. Covering the action in the turns is Kyle Ricky. Our Napa pit reporters today are Andrew Curlin and Heather DeBoe. Ryan Blaney now an 0.8 of a second advantage over Josh Berry. We started this race under wet conditions. We ran the first 40 laps with wet weather tires. We have reached the halfway point of this race, Nick. So looking at the radar as well, it looks like we're going to be able to go the full 301. One lap distance here of the Dollar Tree 301.
8: That certainly appears to be the case, and it has been an absolute assault on the field by both Ryan Blaney and Josh Berry. Ryan Blaney right now to the inside, trying to put the Ricky Stenhouse machine a lap down. No, check that. Stenhouse runs a couple car lengths ahead. It's Noah Gregson, who is currently the final car on the lead lap in 18th, but just like so many others, Brad, that have tried to hold off Blaney and Berry, looks like Noah Gregson's going to be unsuccessful.
5: Yeah, and Noah Gregson did not give up that lap easy at all. In fact, he held up Ryan Blaney just a little bit, which helped Josh Berry. Now, Blaney has cleared Gregson.
3: Allowed Berry to close in within a couple of car lengths, but Josh Berry will have to make that same pass on Noah Gregson. Berry a bit wider, and that car a little evil at the exit of turn number 2. Going to give up a lot of ground to race leader Ryan Blaney.
8: They'll dart into turn number 3. Blaney's advantage over that lap car of Gregson about 4 car lengths. Berry searching high and low to try to put Gregson a lap down. He'll move to the top side of the racetrack, fall in line as they all race back down the front straightaway into turn 1.
3: Trying to get around the lap car of Noah Gregson is Josh Berry, and Ryan Blaney is driving away once again at the front of the field, although he has Austin Hill and Ricky Stenhouse Jr. side by side just in front of him. So not done with the lap traffic yet is the race leader.
5: And the lap traffic in front of Ryan Blaney was side by side momentarily. Ricky Stenhouse Jr. is doing a great job on fresher tires. He's one lap down. He last pitted on lap 149. Blaney last pitted on lap 133. And Stenhouse Jr. is actually the one who's sort of paving the way for Ryan Blaney.
3: Went to the inside of Austin Hill and made that pass a moment ago. Ryan Blaney is trying to do the same. Hill go to the outside at the exit of turn number 2. And Hill, it looked like, was going to give him room. But Austin trying to stay on that lap, not let the race leader Ryan Blaney by to his outside.
8: Yeah, Austin Hill has always been known as a guy that is tough to pass. But Ryan Blaney's Ford is just too strong. Streaks around the outside, and he will slide around Austin Hill, putting him a lap down. Hill running in that 17th position. And, Brad, you know, he pointed out, Ricky Stenhouse Jr., he reminds me of like a New England Patriots fullback right now. You know, you're just the running back gets behind Stenhouse, let him pick through the lap traffic, and Blaney and Berry can follow him through. But, man, the pace right now we're seeing from those Fords is just so very impressive. Bubba Wallace doing a good job trying to keep pace as he sets up for turn 3. But right now those front three, Blaney, Berry, and Wallace, they're in their own area code. Ryan Preece, who runs in fourth, is 12 and a half seconds behind our race leader. So right now, it's looking like Blaney, Berry, Bubba, and then everybody else.
5: We have 10 laps to go here in stage number 2. Don't look now. Zane Smith, the last car on the lead lap, Just in front of him, Shane Van Gisbergen, who spent several laps out front today. In fact, he led 30 when the field was on wet weather tires. But remember, Shane Van Gisbergen came into this race on the points bubble. He came in 50 points ahead of Ryan Preece. Van Gisbergen now runs 15th after finishing 9th in stage 2. Ryan Preece is running in 4th.
8: Yeah, it's shaping up to be a really, really productive day for Ryan Preece, and a pretty productive day for Brad Keselowski as well, who certainly can still sniff possibly making the chase. He came in 78 points out of 16th, and Brad's having a good day running in that 7th position. But certainly going to be interesting to watch, Brad, for Shane Van Gisbergen. A, can he stay on the lead lap? B, if he can't, can he remain the first car a lap down so that he can stay on the lead lap and ultimately put himself in position to at least maybe secure a top 15 position today?
5: Kyle Ricky, right now Shane Van Gisbergen has two cars in between himself and Ryan Blaney, but do you feel the gap is enough for Van Gisbergen to hang on to the lead lap here in the next 8?
3: For another 8 laps, I think he might have just enough gap, as Ryan Blaney right now is struggling moving around some of these slower lap cars, including Ricky Stenhouse Jr. One more will go to the inside of the racetrack to the exit of turn number 2, but I think Van Gisbergen in pretty good shape right now as we get toward the end of the stage.
8: Ryan Blaney swings to the outside of Zane Smith, trying to put the 16th place running car a lap down, and he'll do it pretty easily. Using that higher groove, Brad, Ryan Blaney has not touched the bottom of the racetrack. He has pretty much told all of those lap cars, you stay down there, I'll rocket around you, as that Menard Sport continues to put together an incredible pace. Blaney's led the last 31 laps here in New England.
5: This time by, it's going to be 6 laps to go here in stage number 2. We see Ricky Stenhouse Jr., the only car between Ryan Blaney and the last car on the lead lap, Shane Van Gisbergen,
3: who has a comfortable 20 or so car lengths back to Ryan Blaney, who was able to move around Zane Smith last time by. A few more lengths back to Josh Berry, who will make that same pass, or try to make that same pass here in the next lap or so. No, nothing really to gain now for Josh Berry, just trying to get to the end of this second stage in second.
8: Yeah, we've touched on if Shane Van Gisbergen can hang on to the lead lap. We're also running out of laps for Josh Berry to possibly run down Ryan Blaney as they are on the front straightaway. Again, just kind of logging the laps here, trying to race towards stage number 2, the end of stage number 2, Brad, where, of course, we hand out some NASCAR championship points. And with just one more race after this before we reset everything after Daytona, where the top 16 will compete for the NASCAR Cup Series championship, these are the moments where, yeah, you got to take advantage and get every point you can. And guys like Blaney and Barry and Bubba Wallace and certainly Ryan Preece, who's just on the outside looking in, they are doing just that today.
5: Yeah, and remember, we came into this race as well talking about the fact that Denny Hamlin could possibly clinch the top seed for the chase. He came in plus 115. Right now, Denny Hamlin is running 9th. That would give him a couple more race stage points in the event. He did not finish in the top 10 of stage number 1 after actually having that, getting stuck on the racetrack, let's say, trying to avoid hitting a spinning Tyler Reddick in the opening laps of the race.
8: We touched about Ryan Preece, how he needs those stage points. He has the 4th position, but Kyle Larson has caught him halfway down the back straightaway here with just 4 laps to go. Make it 3. As Ryan Blaney just clicked off another lap. Larson starting to put the pressure on Ryan Preece. Larson running the bottom of the racetrack. Preece has got his car glued to the middle of the track, Kyle, as they head towards turn number 1.
3: Ryan Preece needing every point he could possibly get, trying to get 4th place points here 2 laps from now, but Kyle Larson not making it easy for him. Here's Larson to the inside, looking to the inside of the Preece car. That battle also in and around a lot of lap traffic.
5: Couple of blue and white cars there. Ryan Preece has the Mohawk Northeast sponsorship on his number 64. Kyle Larson, of course, HendrickCars.com. They come off of turn number 4, and you've got right in front of Ryan Preece, Larson's teammate, Chase Elliott. Let's see if he's a factor in this battle.
3: Chase Elliott will move his Napa Chevrolet to the second lane. Ryan Preece goes a little bit wider, and here comes Larson right to the bottom. 3 wide for a moment. Both of the lead lap cars, and Preece and Larson will clear the Chase Elliott car.
8: Meanwhile, Kyle, the race leader, is Ryan Blaney. He's headed to turn number 1 here on the final lap of stage 2.
3: And right on the back bumper is Shane Van Gisbergen, who is trying to stay on the lead lap. Final time up the back straightaway. Just has a 1 car length cushion. Back to race leader Ryan Blaney.
5: Shane Van Gisbergen, a former teammate in Daniel Suarez, right in front of him. Ryan Blaney, 2 car lengths off the back bumper. This time off of turn number 4, Ryan Blaney Blaney will see the green and white checkered flag. He will win stage number two here at New Hampshire Motor Speedway. Shane Van Gisbergen will remain on the lead lap. Josh Berry comes home second. Bubba Wallace third. Ryan Preece fourth. Fifth was Kyle Larson. Brad Keselowski sixth. Chris Buescher seventh. Ty Gibbs eighth. Denny Hamlin ninth. And Christopher Bell rounds out the top ten in Cheddar's stage number two, presented by Cheddar's Kitchen. Cheddar serves home-style comfort food like homemade chicken pot pie, slow-smoked baby back ribs, and hand-breaded chicken tenders at prices that won't break the bank.
11: NASCAR champions on the track for over 20 years to innovating 94 octane, the highest octane on the market. 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
13: Take a pause.
14: Montana wildlife officials are asking people to break with the tradition this summer, huckleberry picking in the wild. The woman known as the Western Montana Wild Forager, River Shannon Aloya, says it's slim pickings.
15: These plants are severely damaged. We had continuous cold snaps in the spring.
14: Bears are big huckleberry fans, and since there are so few berries, bears and people wind up in the same spots trying to pick them. Jamie Chonka works for Montana's Fish, Wildlife, and Parks Department and says there have been lots of berry-picking bear encounters.
16: You know, the bears are trying to feed on the berries. The people are hiking and biking and living, you know, right in where the berries are. So, yeah, it's been an interesting year.
14: Grizzly bears especially can be downright pigs when it comes to huckleberries. They reportedly eat up to 200,000 a day in the summer. Take a pause. Jill Nato, Fox News.
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5: Welcome back to New Hampshire Motor Speedway and the Dollar Tree 301 alongside Nick Yeoman. My name is Brad Gilley. Kyle Rickey covering things in the turns for us. Stage one winner was Kyle Larson. Stage two was won by Ryan Blaney. We will have pit stops shortly and check in with our Napa pit reporters, Andrew Curlin and Heather DeBow. Miss an electrical problem and it can mean big trouble for your business. That's why Napa delivers the parts, tools, and expertise to catch problems before they can become breakdowns. That is Napa know-how. Nick, I'm kind of curious if we might see some pit strategy. There were a handful of cars a lap down. Noah Gregson last pitted on lap 134, 133 for Todd Gilliland, 138 for Cole Custer, 123 for Connor Zillich, 124 for Austin Hill. They're not out of Sunoco race fuel, and, you know, maybe you can actually take a wave around here, hope to get back on the lead lap, and then hope for another caution early in stage number three.
8: I would suggest they try something, because right now I haven't seen anybody show that they have anything for Ryan Blaney or Josh Berry. So, yeah, if you can use a little tire strategy, pit strategy, get ahead of those drivers, put them in a compromised position where maybe it's a little tougher for them to race through the field, give yourself a chance. So often in racing, Brad, if you don't have the fastest car, you got to do what the fastest cars aren't doing, and that's try something different. So I'm with you. I think you got to try something if you're one of those drivers, maybe outside the top 10.
5: I think so. Well, pit road is going to be open this time by. They are lined up behind the Toyota Camry XSE pace car. Ryan Blaney, Josh Berry, your first and second cars in stage number two. Little bit of a gap to Bubba Wallace, who finished third with some lap traffic, but now Bubba Wallace is going to be able to try and ease up to them as they come on to pit road. Here is Ryan Blaney, defending race winner. He will lead the field. Our Napa pit reporter, Andrew Curlin, is up first.
19: Ryan Blaney has a lot of space between him and the other cars.
6: He reported he was a little tight. He wants more on exit and entry security. Ryan Preece, who is fourth, also in. Free with the right rear, but the team says he did a good job. Chris Buescher says he's tight overall, but pretty happy. Heather DeBell.
7: And Bubba Wallace said he's loosened tight center for his handling. Also, Brad Keselowski wanted some help with the front turn, so they're going to get half a pound of right rear pressure there. And the 21 of Josh Berry turned worse and no better with the drive off there. Andrew.
6: Sorry to interrupt you there, Heather, at the start of your pit call, but Ryan Blaney had an issue on the left front. They couldn't get the lug nut on. He started to go away. The team said stop. They secured the left front lug nut, but obviously not the issue that you want to have for Ryan Blaney's team as the race leader. Stage number two, he's going to lose some track position to start stage number three.
5: Devastating for Ryan Blaney. Still a lot of laps to go. Bubba Wallace jumped up two spots. He wins the race off of pit road. Josh Berry comes off second. Third was Kyle Larson, followed by Ryan Preece, Brad Keselowski, Chris Buescher, Ty Gibbs, Christopher Bell, Chase Briscoe, and Tyler Reddick. We'll come back with the final stage of the Dollar Tree 301.
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13: Take a pause.
14: Montana wildlife officials are asking people to break with the tradition this summer, huckleberry picking in the wild. The woman known as the Western Montana Wild Forager, River Shannon Aloya, says it's slim pickings.
15: These plants are severely damaged. We had continuous cold snaps in the spring.
14: Bears are big huckleberry fans, and since there are so few berries, bears and people wind up in the same spots trying to pick them. Jamie Chonka works for Montana's Fish, Wildlife, and Parks Department and says there have been lots of berry-picking bear encounters.
16: You know, the bears are trying to feed on the berries. The people are hiking and biking and living, you know, right in where the berries are. So, yeah, it's been an interesting year.
14: Grizzly bears especially can be downright pigs when it comes to huckleberries. They reportedly eat up to 200,000 a day in the summer. Take a pause. Jill Nato, Fox News.
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5: Handful of drivers stayed out. They will get back on the lead lap. They include Alex Bowman, Eric Jones, Joey Logano, and Ricky Stenhouse Jr. Few more stayed out, but there were more than one lap down, Nick.
8: Yeah, I think ultimately nobody decided to stay out to cycle their way ahead of race leader Bubba Wallace or Josh Berry. Also, just saw a couple replays of that kind of botched pit stop for Ryan Blaney. They couldn't get that wheel nut secured, and it started rolling forward, and it was actually the tire carrier who reached down and grabbed that thing while it was spinning, handed it to the tire changer so that they could reapply that thing and get that left front tire secured. But, Brad, those are February and March mistakes that we saw a lot from Ryan Blaney's crew. They've cleaned a lot of that stuff up through the summer months, but it reared its ugly head here into stage number three.
5: It is time for the teams to choose where they'll restart. 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
3: Josh Berry to the inside of row number one for the restart. He'll have the Bubba Wallace car to the outside of the front row. Row number two, a lot of blue and white to the inside, will be Ryan Preece. To the outside, Kyle Larson. Chris Buescher to the inside of the next row with Brad Keselowski. So all the Roush Fenway Keselowski racing cars right there grouped together in the front three rows. Then you get back to Christopher Bell and Ty Gibbs inside and out in row number four as we're set to go back to racing.
8: Stage two winner Ryan Blaney is going to restart in the 14th position. Going to be a lot of fun to see if he can charge his way back to the front of the field because he has had one of the dominant cars of the day. The other dominant car lines up alongside Bubba Wallace on the front row. That is Josh Berry. They are right behind the 2026 Toyota Camry XSE Pace car. The lights are off on that machine. It will drive its way down onto pit lane, and here comes the Ford of Berry and the Toyota of Bubba Wallace into the Echo Park Automotive restart zone. They will climb on the loud pedal. Green flag is waved, and stage number three is underway at New Hampshire.
3: They give the Toyota the advantage for a moment into turn number one in Bubba Wallace, but Josh Berry battles back to the bottom. Both cars drift up the racetrack. That'll move Ryan Preece, the car length behind them, in third. Kyle Larson will take the fourth spot as the battle for the lead is still nose-to-nose.
5: Great move by Josh Berry to drive Bubba Wallace up the racetrack. Wallace won't have it in turn number three, though. He tries to squeeze Josh Berry down. They're nose-to-nose coming off of turn number four. Bubba Wallace, a slight advantage over Josh Berry, but Bubba Wallace is not able to get away.
3: Into court turn number one, it is Josh Berry at the bottom of the speedway. A little bit of smoke further back. Everybody's okay. Berry had the lead clear, drifted up the speedway at the exit of turn number two, and right back to the bottom went Bubba Wallace, who now has to settle in the line in three.
8: Well, you take Ryan Blaney out of the circumstances up front, and all of a sudden these guys are feeling a little bit of sense of urgency as Bubba Wallace saw it on the steering wheel, trying to get back to Josh Berry. Berry will lead him across the line with Bubba and Ryan Preece running second and third.
3: Josh Berry not able to get away at the front of the field over Bubba Wallace in second, and Ryan Preece two car lengths back in third. Good racing for fourth on back. Kyle Larson in fourth, Christopher Bell in fifth. Then you get back to the sixth place running, Brad Keselowski.
5: Behind Brad Keselowski, you've got Ty Gibbs, and then you've got Chris Buescher. A side-by-side fight between Toyotas. Chase Briscoe was on the outside of Tyler Reddick. Now both of those drivers will split. Chris Buescher, Reddick now on the inside of Buescher as it crosses the start-finish line.
3: Chase Briscoe thought about making it three wide outside lane off of turn number four. Instead, has to get back in the line with Chris Buescher and gives him a friendly tap here in turn number two. Buescher hangs onto that position just in front of Chase Briscoe, just to the outside of Denny Hamlin.
8: Tyler Reddick started this race on pole. By the end of lap number one, he was shotgun on the field after spinning in front of everybody, but now he's rallied his way back into the top ten, digging hard on the bottom, trying to pick off that spot against Chris Buescher as they race across the start-finish line. It's the battle for eight.
3: Then a long climb through the field for Tyler Reddick, who was around backwards on lap number one of this race in turn number four. In the top ten right now has Chris Buescher to his outside. Denny Hamlin right on his bumper.
5: Denny Hamlin really charging this fight on the back half of the top ten. You've got Buescher in eighth, Reddick in ninth, Hamlin in tenth. Reddick is now driven to the inside of Chris Buescher. He'll try and clear him, but he's actually stuck behind Buescher's teammate Brad Keselowski, so they'll remain door-to-door.
3: Chris Buescher going backwards here the last couple of laps. First it was Brad Keselowski, now it's Tyler Reddick. Denny Hamlin is there and ready to pounce, as is Chase Briscoe, and here comes Ryan Blaney, not too far out of the mix in this battle for position. Blaney trying to come back up through the field and gain a spot on the backstretch.
8: Josh Berry leads the field into turns three and four. His race lead over Bubba Wallace is about three car lengths. Then it's Ryan Preece third, Kyle Larson fourth, Christopher Bell fifth, Ty Gibbs sixth, Brad Keselowski seventh, and then Tyler Reddick trying to take eighth from Chris Buescher.
3: Second time by to the inside of Chris Buescher, who's not going down without a fight. Reddick drives him up the hill just a bit in turn two. Denny Hamlin, a good run to the inside, thinking about making it three wide. In fact, he's going to get up alongside Reddick on the backstretch.
5: Denny Hamlin trying to clinch the top seed in the chase with one race to go, and he's trying to do it with authority. Hamlin also went to the back of the pack when Reddick had his spin early in the race. Those two drivers now run door to door. Hamlin with a fender on the inside quarter panel of Reddick.
3: Had a good run to the exit of turn two last time. Right to the bottom of the racetrack this time goes Denny Hamlin on Tyler Reddick. The first side-by-side race for position. Just into the top ten. Reddick with the advantage in the outside lane.
8: Yeah, not sure if Hamlin got a little sideways exiting turn two. Got a little loose, but he lost all of his momentum. And Reddick will streak away. Right in the rearview mirrors for Hamlin, though, it is Ryan Blaney, who just cleared Chase Briscoe and moved into the 11th position. Blaney trying to set up Hamlin in one.
3: Speaking of momentum, Ryan Blaney has a lot of it right now, trying to come up through the field, moved around race. Dixon, moved around Briscoe, now looks to the outside of Denny Hamlin for about the 10th spot on the racetrack. Hamlin has that position, but for how long?
5: If you're in the top 10, you better be on notice right now because Ryan Blaney is on the move. He's on the move fast. He gives Denny Hamlin a bump, moves him up the racetrack in turn number 4. Ryan Blaney now drives to the inside of Hamlin. They'll remain locked door-to-door across the granite stripe.
3: This is for the 10th position into turn number 1. Denny Hamlin up the racetrack into the corner. Here comes Ryan
5: Trouble
3: Blaney.
5: In turn number 4. Carson Hocevar has gone around once again in this race. He actually went around the first time before the green flag came out. The second time going into turn 1 in a 3-wide battle. And this time in turn number 4, Carson Hocevar around once again. That puts out our 7th caution with 99 laps to go of the Dollar Tree 301.
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8: The single car spin by Carson Hocevar gives the free pass to Noah Gregson. It also opens up pit lane, and we're going to have a couple takers. First, it is Christopher Bell leading a pack of cars down pit lane, including Denny Hamlin. Let's go to Andrew Curlin.
6: Christopher Bell reported that he's a little bit free off. Adam Stevens says, we're right on the edge of the window. Ryan Blaney is also in for service in front of me. He's going to do 4 tires, Heather DeBow.
7: And Chase Briscoe, they opted to bring him down pit road. He said he doesn't have any rear security and can't push it on entry. So they're going to do a quick adjustment here for the 19 of Chase Briscoe.
5: Boy, this changes everything for a lot of teams. We are on a split strategy. The cars that stayed out, they might be able to stretch Sunoco fuel, but they're going to have to be in fuel-saving mode. The cars that came in, they are within their fuel window. And the ones that stayed out, Nick, that would assume they actually had a full tank at the end of stage number 2.
8: We will crunch the numbers and figure it all out for you when we return after the local break from New Hampshire. This is PRN, the Performance Racing Network.
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24: U.S. military recruitment is up. In 2025, the U.S. saw the highest military recruiting numbers in 15 years across 5 branches, Army, Navy, Marine Corps, Air Force, and Space Force. That momentum is continuing into 2026. So far, every branch has exceeded its recruitment goals through at least April of this year. In fact, the U.S. Army says it has already met its 2026 recruiting goals 4 months early, with more than 61,500 future soldiers signing contracts. 21-year-old Jessica Sigchi from New York signed up for the Army.
25: I'm the youngest sibling out of 9 siblings and first one to graduate college recently, first one to join the Army, and eventually first one to join NYPD.
24: Army Lieutenant Colonel Oliver Karp leads recruitment in New York City.
26: The Army is going to give you financial benefits that aren't available to the general public. They're going to do everything they can to support you from the time you enter until the time that you retire.
24: With Military Matters, Brian Yenis, Fox News.
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5: Welcome back to New Hampshire Motor Speedway and the Dollar Tree 301. Alongside Nick Yeoman, my name is Brad Gilley. Our Napa Pit Reporters today, Andrew Curlin and Heather DeBow covering things in the turns, Kyle Rickey. And Nick, this mixes things up a lot. The top 9 cars on the track right now all stayed out. They last pitted on lap 189. Behind them, several cars on the lead lap, down to the 22nd running position. They last pitted on lap 204, and this strategy could change everything.
8: Yeah, so it's essentially almost a completely split strategy between, again, those 9 cars that you pointed out that stayed out. Josh Berry, Bubba Wallace, Ryan Preece, Kyle Larson, Ty Gibbs, the top five, Brad Keselowski, Chris Buescher, Tyler Reddick, and Austin Cindric. They all stayed out. Last pitted on lap 189. So all of those drivers from 10th on back, starting with Christopher Bell, William Byron, Noah Gregson, they're all going to have about 15 laps fresher tires. And boy, that could really play into how this race finishes out. Also should point out, one of those other drivers that pitted was the dominant car of the day, Ryan Blaney. So he's going to have fresh tires on this restart as well.
5: Yeah, most of those cars did a lot of fuel-only stops. Denny Hamlin, they actually called an audible on his to end up doing a four-tire stop. Let's check in with Napa Pit reporter Andrew Curlin.
6: I'm actually hearing it's more of a miscommunication that the 11 team had. Crew chief Chris Gale made the play call enchilada. They changed the right side tires and basically was like, wait, no, this is a four tire stop. So that's why it was a little bit slow for the 11.
5: Interesting. Maybe they could change it to margarita or something else if we're using Mexican food for our code words, or maybe just tell them what we're doing.
8: You're speaking my language with that margarita reference, Brad. You know that. Also should point out, got a couple replays of what happened to Carson Hocevar, because anytime Carson Hocevar is involved in an incident, you always wonder if somebody was paying him back, because newsflash, he's not the most popular driver amongst his peers. But after seeing a replay, he just lost it off of turn number four, single car spin. Very fortunate, Brad, he kept it out of the wall, and Carson Hocevar is going to restart one lap down in 29.

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1: ...would be Todd Gilliland to get the wave around. Meanwhile, the Toyota Pace Car pulling off the racetrack. It is again Bubba Wallace, Ryan Blaney on the front row. They'll enter the Echo Park Automotive restart zone and start to accelerate down the front straightaway. Boy, Barry got a good shove by Ryan Preece into turn one.
2: And elects to restart in the outside lane and gets that shove from Ryan Preece right to the front of the field. But here comes Bubba Wallace to the inside of Barry looking for the lead. Preece looking to Bubba Wallace's outside for second. They scattered mid-pack, two and three wide. Everybody's okay heading to three.
1: Tyler Reddick trying to work his way into the top five. He's in a fight for six with Brad Keselowski. Keselowski almost took it three wide as he was trying to get around Ty Gibbs up front. The fight for the lead. Wallace is driven to the inside of Barry.
2: Bubba Wallace gets a good run up the front straightaway. Drives deep into turn number one. Takes the top spot away from Josh Barry. Ryan Preece not close enough to pounce. Still in the third spot. Trying to fend off a challenge from Kyle Larson, who's in line in fourth.
1: Aggressive move by Bubba Wallace, but that's what it's going to take here in stage number three. Slid up in front of Josh Berry and took the race lead, and Bubba Wallace is out front for the first time today here at New Hampshire Motor Speedway by two car lengths over Josh Berry.
2: Berry in second. They are pulled away from the battle for third. Ryan Preece has it, and here comes Kyle Larson, has had several looks to the inside since the restart a couple laps ago. Unable to make the move. Ryan Preece having a great run here this afternoon, running in third.
1: Denny Hamlin has fresher tires. He restarted 18th, but is working his way up through the field right now. In fact, he is driving around. It looks like Tyler Reddick as they're coming through turn number four, but Hamlin is moving up, and he's moving up in a pretty quick way. He just got around Austin Cindric.
2: Hamlin right now in a lot of traffic, middle of the field. They're three wide just in front of him with Tyler Ryan Blaney car trying to come up through. Chase Briscoe is in that pack of traffic, as is Chris Buescher, just in front of Denny Hamlin and Austin Cindric on the backstretch.
1: Well, they're going to stay three wide into turn number three. It looked like it was Chris Buescher who jumped out of the throttle right ahead of Hamlin, as he'll watch Blaney and Briscoe go door to door exiting turn number four. They are battling right now just outside of the top ten as they dive bomb back into one.
2: Side by side for about the 11th position, Ryan Blaney still trying to make his way through the field after the miscue on pit road several laps ago, has Chase Briscoe to his outside behind them. Denny Hamlin's going to give up a spot. Maybe Chris Buescher goes around to his outside with Hamlin still digging on the bottom.
1: Denny Hamlin peeks to the inside up in front of them. Christopher Bell's trying to get on the move right now. Brad Keselowski holds a sixth spot. Christopher Bell wants to take it away. He'll have his right front fender on the left rear quarter panel of Keselowski.
2: Positions that Toyota right to the bottom of the speedway in turn number one. Does Christopher Bell on Brad Keselowski. This pass has been in the making the last two trips around this racetrack. He'll execute it perfect to perfection off of turn two and up the back straightaway for Christopher Bell.
1: Christopher Bell trying to rally from a botched pit stop a little bit earlier today that sent one of his tire changers tumbling on pit lane. He got on his feet and was okay. Christopher Bell is getting on the throttle, trying to track down Ty Gibbs and Kyle Larson in the top five.
2: Bit of a gap to the top five to Christopher Bell, about seven or eight car lengths to Ty Gibbs, who is running in fifth, and Bell in sixth. Great racing just behind him. William Byron trying to make some headway, goes to the inside of Tyler Reddick, just behind Brad Keselowski.
1: William Byron spent some time out front earlier in this race. He actually led 26 laps, and he wants to be on the go because right behind him, Ryan Blaney is also trying to advance as he is driven to the inside of Chase Briscoe. Blaney gets behind Briscoe. Briscoe now makes a move, takes him three wide into one.
2: Aggressive move for Chase Briscoe up the front straightaway, all the way to the inside of the speedway in turn number one. Three wide with Reddick and Byron to his outside as they're three wide off the corner. Blaney trying to get in the mix as well. Still three wide in turn three.
1: Blaney's trying to pull a move that Briscoe just pulled off and make it three wide into the corner. He thought better of it because he's got a really good race car. Blaney watches as Chase Briscoe saws on the steering wheel to try to pull off that pass on William Byron. Briscoe and Byron still locked together back into one.
2: All of this racing just into the top ten. Chase Briscoe to the inside of William Byron. Just

0: in front of Ryan Blaney, and don't look now, but here comes Denny Hamlin joining that pack of traffic. They were three wide in front of him a moment ago. Hamlin wanting to move around with a little bit faster Toyota.
1: All of this at the back of the top 10. William Byron is 9th. Chase Briscoe is 10th. Now Chase Briscoe's 9th. Ryan Blaney's 11th, but this could change by the time they hit the start-finish line. Blaney now is going to follow William Byron on the outside lane.
0: That outside lane a bit quicker here at this end of the racetrack. That's where William Byron is right now through turns 1 and 2. Chase Briscoe handling a bit better on the inside lane. Stays right up alongside. Ryan Blaney nowhere to go.
1: Those three will continue to slug it out. Up front, Bubba Wallace took the lead from Josh Berry, but Berry would like to take it back down the front straightaway. Berry lurking about a car length behind Bubba as we've got just 83 to go here at New Hampshire.
0: Pass came a lap ago here in turn number 2 for Bubba Wallace. He goes back to the front of the field. Josh Berry settling in the line in second. Ryan Preece keeping them both within arm's reach there in third. Preece in turn has been able to drive away from Kyle Larson in fourth.
1: Yeah, Preece sits by himself in third right now, which is great up front. Josh Berry now, he's got less than one car length along Bubba Wallace. Bubba Wallace went high in turn number 3. He chopped it off in turn number 4 and now is pulling away at the line.
0: By about four car lengths here up the front straightaway into turn number 1 for Bubba Wallace at the front of the field over Josh Berry in second, beginning to lose a little bit of ground off of turn number 2. Then it's Preece in third. Battle for fourth is also settled out, led by Kyle Larson.
1: It's been a really good day for Bubba Wallace. Came into this race 14th in points and is just trying to find his way to victory lane, something his teammates Tyler Reddick and Corey Heim have done multiple times this year. Bubba looking strong. Kyle down the front straightaway back into one.
0: Up the front straightaway and on the back straightaway as well, and really wrapping these corners well is Bubba Wallace. Slides up the racetrack just a bit off of turn number 2, cuts it back to the bottom, drives away from Josh Berry by a car length and a half. Berry in that second spot, still right there in his shadows.
1: In the back of the top 10, Ryan Blaney continues to work his way up after a slow pit stop at the stage break. He is sitting 9th right now, wants to take away 8th from Tyler Reddick. He draws to his inside coming off of turn number 4. Reddick tries to power in the gas, but Blaney not letting him get away. They're door to door back in one.
0: Ryan Blaney to the inside, Tyler Reddick to the outside, just in front of William Byron and Chase Briscoe. The battle is still nose to nose to the exit of turn number 2. Here comes Blaney flexing some muscle to the exit of the corner and takes that spot away from Reddick for now.
1: Impressive pass by Ryan Blaney. He's been doing that all day long, and meanwhile we've got a change for the lead. Ryan Blaney just set up Bubba Wallace, and he moved around him, so put the Wood Brothers Ford back out front.
0: Josh Berry back to the front of the field and guarding the inside lane almost too much, nearly collected the inside wall, slides up the racetrack, breaks his momentum along with the momentum of Bubba Wallace. That allows Ryan Preece to close in from third. Here comes Wallace to the inside.
1: Once again, Josh Berry about as aggressive as we've seen in a long time. It was a bump and run to get around Bubba Wallace. Wallace took the spot back, and this draws Ryan Preece into the three-driver fight for the lead here at New Hampshire Motor Speedway. 78 laps to go. They're back in one.
0: All that momentum went away from the top two a lap ago, and Berry nearly clipped the inside wall, had to back out of it, as did Bubba Wallace. And here comes Ryan Preece driving to the outside lane, takes the second spot away from Josh Berry with ease.
1: 78 laps to go. These drivers are racing like there might just be 7 or 8 laps to go. And as they slugged it out, it's brought some more drivers into the mix. Kyle Larson is fourth. He can see the race lead. Ty Gibbs, Christopher Bell, they can see it as well as those six drivers all head to turn number 1.
0: Watching Kyle.
1: Trouble in turn number 3. Connor Zilich is smoking right now. He just tagged Riley Herbst, who got into the outside safer barrier. That incident started before they came into turn number 3. Riley Herbst's car actually stopped right there between the middle of 3 and 4. Zilich, as I mentioned, Nick, he was already smoking when he came in and just literally tried to get in between the front end of Riley Herbst's car and the outside safer barrier. There was no room for that.
2: Ton of damage to both of those cars. Riley Herbst, who was against the outside wall, and he got hammered by Connor Zilich. Zilich drops the window net. Riley Herbst does as well. Both of those drivers appear to be okay. Herbst just yanked the steering wheel off of that car. Left front of that Monster Energy Toyota is absolutely destroyed. It was Herbst spinning, Brad, up in turns 3 and 4. He was battling with Michael McDowell as they entered that third corner.
1: And here we go. Michael McDowell on the inside. Riley Herbst just got tagged by McDowell. Both of those cars trying to be in the same place. Zilich just comes. I think he had the brakes locked up, essentially, as he was trying to come in and avoid that. But as that was happening, he was not able to get underneath Riley Herbst in that one. And man,
2: we've seen a couple looks. At first, I thought, wow, Michael McDowell kind of cleaned Riley Herbst's clock heading into turn three, but we saw another view, and Riley Herbst kind of threw a bit of a hip check entering the corner, and I think Michael McDowell was having none of it, and then, yeah, poor Connor Zilich just approached the accident scene, and that car couldn't get it slowed down up against the outside wall, and finished off what was left of Riley Herbst's car that has now dumped about all the fluid that he had in the radiator in front of that car all over turns three and four.
1: Oh, we are under the caution for the eighth time. Bubba Wallace leads Ryan Preece, Josh Berry, Kyle Larson, and Ty Gibbs in the Dollar Tree 301.
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1: Pit Road is open. We have a handful of cars that were actually running in the top 10 and beyond that actually did not come down the last time we had a caution. If they do it now, not only can they top off with Sunoco fuel, we see a lot of tires over the wall. This could be a great opportunity. In fact, it's not just the cars that didn't pit. It's the cars that did pit as well, led by Bubba Wallace. Let's start things off with Andrew Curlin.
6: Ryan Preece is in. His crew chief, Derek Finley, said, we can make it here to the end. Ryan Preece said, heck yeah, just let me drive. Ty Gibbs is also in. Code word was commanders. That's going to be four tires and Sunoco fuel for the 54, Heather.
7: And Bubba Wallace said that he needs to be able to wrap better. Just don't give me too tight this run. Two tires there for William Byer. And also, Kyle Larson said the drive-off went bad that run. And the 21 of Josh Berry said he just needs a little bit more turn.
1: Two tires for Ryan Blaney, gained six spots. William Byron, two tires, gains eight spots. Chase Briscoe gains eight spots. 12 spots for Joey Logano. Move him back up into the top four. And Zane Smith gained nine spots as well on that pit exchange.
2: Wow, I love the call for Jonathan Hassler and Ryan Blaney's team because he's had a really good race car. As we pointed out, had pitted on the previous caution. Now he's got the track position. He'll cycle his way ahead a lot of these other cars. And you pointed out, I can't believe Joey Logano's even on the lead lap, Brad, because I thought he was done getting torn up from an accident earlier today involving Carson Hocevar when he was sent spinning with contact with Connor Zilich. But all of a sudden, there's Joey Logano as well. So this race, the strategy has been flipped on its head a bit.
1: Logano on the hottest streak in NASCAR right now. He's won two of the last four races on the schedule and appears he will restart in the top five. We'll give you a rundown after we give our local stations a break. From New Hampshire, this is PRN, the Performance Racing Network.
8: Take a pause.
9: Montana wildlife officials are asking people to break with the tradition this summer, huckleberry picking in the wild. The woman known as the Western Montana Wild Forager, River Shannon Aloya, says it's slim pickings.
10: These plants are severely damaged. We had continuous cold snaps in the spring.
9: Bears are big huckleberry fans, and since there are so few berries, bears and people wind up in the same spots trying to pick them. Jamie Chonka works for Montana's Fish, Wildlife, and Parks Department and says there have been lots of berry picking bear encounters.
11: You know, the bears are trying to feed on the berries. The people are hiking and biking and living, you know, right in where the berries are. So, yeah, it's been an interesting year.
9: Grizzly bears especially can be downright pigs when it comes to huckleberries. They reportedly eat up to 200,000 a day in the summer. Take a pause. Jill Nato, Fox News.
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2: Welcome back to the Magic Mile here at New Hampshire for the Dollar Tree 301 with 3 laps to go. We are under caution for the eighth time after Riley Herbst and Michael McDowell agreed to disagree on track position there entering turn number three. Riley Herbst got the worst of it. So did Connor Zilich. Both of those cars being shown off the racetrack. But Brad, an absolutely fascinating sequence down on pit lane with Ryan Blaney taking two tires. He'll jump back to the race lead where he has been for 43 circuits. But for Josh Berry, feels like he might be the big loser in all of this. He's being shown in 11th and perhaps more importantly behind drivers like Bubba Wallace and Ryan Preece, who just moments ago he was battling for the race lead it. So it's been a great day for Josh Berry out front for 73 laps, but now he's going to have to try to claw his way back into the top 10.
1: Yeah, slow stop all the way around. Josh Berry pitted very deep into his box, didn't have anyone else pitting around him, and it was just a little harder for them to get around, and that was a really, really tough thing for them. The good thing, Berry's got a fast car, and he is not afraid to be aggressive today. This could be a fun drive up through the field as we see. Let's give you a rundown as it looks like we are going to restart the race with 70 laps to go up the Dollar Tree 301. This time by, they will go through the freeway insurance chews. Ryan Blaney leading once again. William Byron runs second. Third is Chase Briscoe. Joey Logano all the way up to fourth. Zane Smith is fifth. Bubba Wallace is sixth. Seventh is Ryan Preece. Ty Gibbs is eighth. Ninth, Kyle Larson. Christopher Bell in tenth.
2: Josh Berry is in 11th. Brad Keselowski is 12th. Denny Hamlin is 13th. Chris Buescher is 14th. Austin Cindric is 15th. 16th is Alex Bowman. Shane Van Gisbergen runs in the 17th position. Tyler Reddick, your pole sitter, is 18th. Eric Jones is 19th. And Noah Gregson runs 20th.
1: 21st is Ricky Stenhouse Jr. Daniel Suarez is 22nd. 23rd, Carson Hocevar. Chase Elliott, 24th. Michael McDowell, 25th. 26th, Austin Hill, 27th. Ty Dillon. Todd Gilliland, 28th. 29th, A.J. Allmendinger. The last car on the lead lap in 30th is Cole Custer.
2: That puts Cody Ware, the first car lap down, in 31st. He's the only car a lap down. John Hunter Nemechek's had a rough day in the Dollar Tree Toyota. He is four laps down in 32nd. Off the racetrack right now, and we can presume out of the racetrack, Herbst and Zilich. They're 33rd and 34th. Those cars were absolutely destroyed. Austin Dillon's had a rough day. He is 18 laps down in 35th. And Ross Chastain went out early. He will finish 36th today.
1: Here we go. Field is lined up behind the Toyota Camry XSE pace car. The lights are out, and the sun is out here at New Hampshire Motor Speedway. Something we did not think we would see here, but this could change the handling of these race cars as well as that Toyota ducks onto pit road. The field will approach the Echo Park Automotive restart zone. 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Ryan Blaney gets the jump to his inside. You have William Byron. Joey Logano shoving William Byron. A lot of cars ducking to the inside.
0: Ryan Blaney back to the front of the field here in turn number one. William Byron trying to fend off Chase Briscoe to his outside. And to his inside comes Bubba Wallace. Three wide for a second for that runner-up spot up the back straightaway. It's going to be Briscoe by a half car length.
2: Aggressive move by Bubba Wallace to go lower than just about anybody at the restart and through turns one and two. It's going to pay off as he's going to nose his way into the fourth position. It is Blaney, Briscoe, Byron, and Bubba Wallace, the top four as they dive into turn one.
0: Killer Bees at the front of the field in turn number one, led by Ryan Blaney. Then it's Briscoe. Byron goes way up the racetrack, and here comes Bubba Wallace to the inside to take the third spot away. Change for position. Now the car is Zane Smith goes to the bottom, challenging for fourth.
1: Right behind Zane Smith. Zane Smith actually goes underneath William Byron. Byron gets shot up the racetrack. His left rear tire comes off. He actually lost a wheel here for William Byron. It is separated from the car. Caution is out for the ninth time. This is going to be a big hit for the driver of the number 24 who had fallen outside of the top 10 in the point standings, and for William Byron, that car is just pointed at the safer barrier with only three wheels.
2: That all started about a half a lap ago when he went down into turns one and two, and as Kyle Ricky pointed out, that car just shot up the racetrack, so clearly there was something wrong with William Byron's car, and then when he went into turn three, that thing snapped around. Let's get a report from Heather DeBoe down on pit lane.
7: And William had told his team when he came off pit road that something didn't feel right. He almost said that a flat might have been happening on that car, but they said they looked at the wheels, they rechecked the tape on the stop to make sure everything was okay with the lug, and they had deemed that everything was okay. Obviously, not the case here for the 24, as we saw him go around with that issue with the left rear.
1: He will be held on pit road for two laps. He will also lose two crew members for the next 2 weeks. This means William Byron will start the chase minus two crew members. They'll be replaced, but among the starters on his race team, a big hit for the number 24.
2: Very fortunate for the rest of the field as well that William Byron entered turn three and there was nobody to his outside. He was running about two-thirds of the way up the racetrack, feeling out that potential problem. And boy, when that car snapped around and that wheel came off, thankfully it was only William Byron involved in that accident. That left rear tire, Brad, rolled all the way through the apex of turns three and four, and it almost made it into the Echo Park Automotive of restart zone. The NASCAR safety crew went down there and retrieved that, and William Byron's Raptor Chevrolet sits on pit lane. So tough break for William Byron, who's running the top 10 for most of the day, as that team will now have to assess the damage as well of that penalty.
1: Yeah, this is a costly mistake for that team, no question about that, and they continue to work on that race car, both on the left side where the left rear wheel came off, and on the right side of that car, double checking everything, and you have to do that. William Byron is the last car in the lead lap, currently running in 30th. Byron today has led twice for 26 laps. We have not seen many days for that 24 this year where we talked about them leading and being a front runner in contention for a win.
2: Yeah, and think about it, the issues on pit lane, not just this most recent stop, but earlier today. They had the wedge wrench that they left in the car, and he left pit lane, so that already grenaded any track position that he had earlier in the race, and now they're not able to get that left rear tire secured. So a lot of things for that 24 team to clean up, and as you pointed out, boy, what a hit to know that they will enter the chase, at least for that first race, and be down two crew members. That is not what you're looking for. Let's get an update from our Napa pit reporter, Andrew Curlin.
6: Race leader Chase Elliott decided to stay out. Jonathan Hassler just came over the radio, said, "We're fine on fuel. Do what you need to do on tires." Reminder, Pelini was one of those drivers that last pit stop that took two right side tires. This is going to be a long stretch for those left side Goodyears to run. This is a new left side tire package that wears a little bit more than years past. So that's what Jonathan Hassler is reminding his driver, Ryan Blaney. Just take care of those left side tires along with the rights.
1: Thank you very much, Andrew Curlin. We appreciate that. And, you know, William Byron, we talk about them doing very deliberate work on his car. That's because they have time.
2: Yeah, exactly. Yeah, they're not going anywhere right now. They're going to be sitting on pit lane and being held for that penalty. But certainly that thing has really, really changed the dynamic. That's one of the things that you just cannot afford to happen if you're trying to win NASCAR Cup races. And certainly for William Byron, he has aspirations to win his first NASCAR Cup Series title. But it is not going to be a great day for that 24 car as he sits on pit lane.
1: Nick, I don't know if a wheel coming off a chase or William Byron's car is the most unusual thing we've seen here today. I think the most unusual thing we've seen here today is sunshine.
2: It is bizarre. I thought I saw it about 5 minutes into when they refired the engines, but that was just the skies lightening up. But you're right. This is legitimate sunshine that is kind of baking the back straightaway. The press box here has put some shade down on the front straightaway for the fans, so they're not necessarily feeling the sunshine, but you can see it around the racetrack. It has lightened up, and again, it's turned into a very pleasant afternoon here at Loudon.
1: We had a couple of laps since that last restart. Currently 65 to go in the Dollar Tree 301. Ryan Blaney continues to lead. In fact, in the top nine, it is all Ford and Toyota, the top running Chevy. And a lot of this race, he's been the only Chevy in the top 10, is Kyle Larson, who runs in 10th. But Ryan Blaney leads Chase Briscoe, Bubba Wallace, Zane Smith, Ryan Preece, the top five. Christopher Bell runs in 6th, followed by Joey Logano in 7th. Josh Berry has moved up to 8th. Ty Gibbs in 9th, and Kyle Larson in 10th.
2: That's 7 different leaders today, 15 lead changes. The caution's been out 9 times for 49 laps today. And, of course, if you're just joining us, why we were chuckling so much about the sun coming out, the start of this race was delayed a little bit as the rain rolled through. We ran the first, what would you say, Brad, 30, 40, 50 laps under on the Goodyear wet weather tires, and it was fascinating watching some drivers go all the way up against the outside wall, some dipping all the way down below the apron. Now the race has started to look a little bit more like the New Hampshire races we are used to at the pass, where everybody's trying to get to the bottom of the racetrack. And we've seen some aggressive moves. Josh Berry has moved some drivers out of the way. Bubba Wallace on the most recent restart tried to make it 3 wide going down to turn 1. He went really low. So you can kind of feel that intensity meter's been turned up a little bit here as we are sitting with just 64 laps to go.
1: Kyle Rickey, the field has gone through the freeway insurance chutes. We're about to go green again.
0: And Ryan Blaney once again elects to restart in the outside lane with Chase Briscoe to his inside. Row number two, Bubba Wallace top of the racetrack with Ryan Preece to the inside. Then it'll be Zane Smith, next car back, third in the outside with Christopher Bell to the bottom. And then Chase, the Josh Berry car behind him. And then we'll have Joey Logano to his outside. That is row four, inside and out.
2: Closest to the front of the field, Chase Briscoe has been for much of the day. He's going to have a chance to try to rip the lead away from Ryan Blaney, who has been very, very fast all day long. Right behind those two, a couple hungry drivers. Bubba Wallace right now inside the top 16 in points. Ryan Preece on the outside. They both need good days. They both would love to go to victory lane. Brad, here comes the field out of turn four.
1: And as they come out of turn number four, the Toyota Camry XSE pace car dives onto pit lane through the Echo Park Automotive restart zone. Ryan Blaney, the control car on the outside, gets a nice bump from Bubba Wallace behind to his inside. Chase Briscoe gets a bump from Ryan Preece, and they go three wide into one.
0: Ryan Preece thought about making it three wide for the race lead, and he still might have a shot as Briscoe and Blaney go way up the racetrack off of turn number two. Briscoe to the inside, Blaney to the outside, then two car lengths back to Ryan Preece, just trying to hang on to third.
2: Briscoe putting up a good fight on the bottom entering turn number three. He is door to door even with Ryan Blaney. Blaney's had a horsepower advantage all day long. He's going to try to use it. Gets up on the wheel and noses ahead of Chase Briscoe. That lead though still far from being decided.
0: Carries that high side momentum up the front stretch and into turn number one does Ryan Blaney, but Chase Briscoe shorter way around off of turn number two pulls back up alongside, not letting them get away as Briscoe on Blaney, the race leader.
1: We've seen the Joe Gibbs Racing number 19 out front a lot here at New Hampshire Motor Speedway. That's when Martin Truex Jr. was driving the car. He had an average finish of 4.7 in the Gen 7 car, and now Chase Briscoe running second to Ryan Blaney, but door to door for the lead back into one.
0: Running second, but not by much. In fact, by the time they get to turn number two, he might be out front by a couple of inches at the front of the field. Little bit of paint swappage off of turn number two among the race leaders. Blaney leaning on Briscoe up the back straightaway.
2: Good battle for the race lead. Have had a good battle for the third spot. Ryan Preece had it, but he didn't keep it for long as Bubba Wallace wrestled it away. Meanwhile, the leaders are still deadlocked, although what a charge. At a turn four, Ryan Blaney retakes the race lead.
0: It was only a matter of time before he took the top spot away after three consecutive laps of side-by-side racing with Chase Briscoe, who has to fall in the line in second. Bubba Wallace is in third, bypassing Ryan Preece a lap ago. And here comes Christopher Bell back into the top five.
1: Just behind Christopher Bell, Zane Smith. He's been fast all weekend, but Kyle Larson has now driven up to his rear bumper. Kyle Larson will peek to the inside in turn number four. He'll try and take away that spot. This is a battle for sixth. Larson has taken it away, but Zane Smith, crossover move to the inside.
0: Been an up and down day for Zane Smith, who was just trying to race and stay on the lead lap in stage two. Now a part of the battle in the top ten with last year's champion. This is from sixth on back. Kyle Larson has it. Zane Smith is there. Ty Gibbs one length back in the eighth spot in a side-by-side race with that position.
2: Ty Gibbs is trying to get that spot away from Josh Berry, and Gibbs slid up the racetrack and nearly door-slammed Josh Berry. They'll stay locked together as they are dicing it up for the eighth position back into turn one.
0: Josh Berry in the outside lane. Ty Gibbs to the bottom. This race for that 10th spot just in front of Denny Hamlin, who wants to go to the inside and pass them both. Pulls up alongside his Joe Gibbs Racing teammate, Ty Gibbs for 11th, just behind Josh Berry.
1: Next time by, 57 laps to go in the Dollar Tree 301 as we pause 10 seconds for station identification. 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
2: The Performance Racing Network is at the Magic Mile of New Hampshire Motor Speedway. Alongside Brad Gilley, I'm Nick Yeoman. Joining us in the turns, doing a great job, is Kyle Rickey down on pit lane. Our Napa pit reporters, Andrew Kurland and Heather DeBow, just had a change for the second position. Bubba Wallace took it away from Chase Briscoe. Briscoe now has to worry about Ryan Preece catching him. Kyle, back into turn one.
0: Ryan Preece in the third spot, also having to play a little bit of defense. Christopher Bell is right there, hot on his hip in the fifth position. Bubba Wallace, you mentioned, moved to second, a lap to go. Large gap to race leader Ryan Blaney, who's been able to drive away.
1: Little behind them, Zane Smith is starting to backslide a little bit, and you can say that because Ty Gibbs is on the move. Gibbs currently running in the ninth spot. He drives Zane Smith up the racetrack to try and take away eighth, but guess what? Denny Hamlin's right behind him, and he says, hey, I might want to get in this fight as they head back to one.
0: Wanted to make it three wide, a lap to go, right to the inside of the racetrack for Hamlin. Thought better of it. Now the door will open. He'll go to the inside of Zane Smith, take that position away. We'll follow Ty Gibbs through that hole on the bottom, up the back straightaway, and now is in the tire tracks of Gibbs.
2: That battle will settle out into turn number three. Meanwhile, couple battles right ahead. Christopher Bell trying to wrestle fourth away from Chase Briscoe. He'll get it done. Behind them, Josh Berry trying to charge his way back to the front, and Kyle, he just pulled off a nice pass around Kyle Larson for sixth.
0: Went to the inside of turn number three to take that position away. Drives away by a car length, and will look to close in on Chase Briscoe. Briscoe in a battle of his own with Christopher Bell. That is for the fourth spot heading to three.
1: Noah Gregson trying to work his way up into the top ten. He's on the back bumper of teammate Zane Smith. He'll try and duck low as they go into turn number three. Gregson's going to try and follow through with this as Tyler Reddick watches behind him. Gregson now, he tries to put a fender on the quarter panel of Zane Smith. He'll have to now tuck in behind.
0: Wasn't that long ago Noah Gregson had to take the free pass to get a lap back, and now he's working his way just into the top ten, battling with his Front Row Motorsports teammate Zane Smith off of turn number two. For now, Zane Smith by a car length over Gregson.
2: Just about a week and a half ago, it was announced that Noah Gregson got a contract extension. He's going to stay with that Front Row team, and Brad, let's be honest, those cars are running better. Zane Smith has been competitive. Todd Gilliland won the in-season challenge. Front Row's had a nice summer here over the last few months.
1: I'll agree. You have to give him a lot of credit, and man, what a great day for Noah Gregson. Really cool to see him battling for a spot, trying to get up into the top 10. Not able to make it happen just yet, but just to have some solid race days is absolutely the thing that they have needed right now. Ryan Blaney has driven away right now. He's got a fairly nice advantage over Bubba Wallace, who runs in second. Give Ryan Preece a lot of credit. He finished third in the modified race last night. He is running third here today in New Hampshire, Kyle.
0: At his home racetrack here at New Hampshire Motor Speedway is Ryan Preece. Had 100 laps last night, and it's looking good. Has been in the top five for much of the day here this afternoon. In the third spot and driving away from Christopher Bell in fourth. The battle is on for fifth, heading to turn three. Here comes Josh Berry to the inside of Chase Briscoe.
2: Josh Berry will stuff it up the inside, and he's got the momentum. Chase Briscoe is going to try to come charging back on the outside. Boy, big wiggle by Berry, but he had too much horsepower. He'll slide up in front of Briscoe, and now Larson will try to set up Briscoe in one.
0: This is fifth, sixth, and seventh, all separated by just a car length or so. Josh Berry in that fifth spot. Chase Briscoe up the racetrack. He goes off of turn number two. That'll open the door for Kyle Larson on the bottom of the challenge.
1: Eric Jones slow on the racetrack right now with his Toyota. He's trying to make his way back around the pit road. This time by Ryan Blaney will cross the granite stripe. We'll have 49 laps to go here in the Dollar Tree 301.
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2: Eric Jones has very slowly limped his Dollar Tree Toyota to pit lane and is pulling that car behind the garage, so we will stay green with 47 to go here at the Magic Mile. 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
17: 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That's what I was actually trying to say. 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
16: 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If Tug Cowart had run, let's say, a Ponzi scheme and was federally prosecuted, if he went in front of any sort of congressional hearing and was asked about that Ponzi scheme, he cannot plead the fifth. If he received a presidential pardon for it, he has to be forthcoming with the information that pardon applied to. So he is actually in a situation where he's pleading the fifth. So it causes a conundrum of like, what was your pardon for?
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2: Welcome back to the Magic Mile, New Hampshire Motor Speedway. It is the Dollar Tree 301. It's been a fascinating race. Ryan Blaney is out front by 1.9 seconds over Bubba Wallace. Best battle, though, is for third. Ryan Preece, who just needs every point he can get to give himself a chance realistically at Daytona next week to maybe pull off an upset and get into the chase. He's got his hands full right now trying to hold off a pair of very fast cars. Christopher Bell in fourth, digging on the bottom, trying to take that spot away. Josh Berry lurking as well. Kyle Ricky, that trio, third, fourth, and fifth is at the start-finish line.
0: Good three-way battle from third on back, led by Ryan Preece. Christopher Bell has had several looks to the inside. Entry into turn number one the last few laps. This time, Preece a little bit higher, keeps the RPMs up, and he'll maintain that spot up the back straightaway and pull away by a couple of car lengths.
2: Ryan Preece has done a great job here at his home track all weekend long. Christopher Bell has a very fast car. Almost feel like he could be a couple of restarts away from maybe challenging for the lead, but he's going to have to get there. And Ryan Preece is just doing an awesome job, Kyle, of holding on to that third spot.
0: Hanging on to that third position at the same time. Bubba Wallace has been able to tiptoe away in second. Battle for third behind him by about 15 car lengths. It's Preece, Bell, also Josh Berry, two car lengths back, and five more back to Kyle Larson.
2: Ryan Preece has essentially sent the message to Christopher Bell, hey, if you want to pass me, you're going to have to do it on the inside because Priest's car just looks good in the middle of the racetrack. And try as he might, Kyle, Christopher Bell just can't find that forward bite up off the corner to pull along side by side.
0: He's tried lap after lap the last five times around, but Bell unable to get up alongside. Preece a little bit stronger in that second and even third lane as he exits turn number two. Maintains that position by about three car lengths as Josh Berry closes in on Bell for fourth.
2: 40 laps to go. Next time by for Ryan Blaney. He enjoys a 2.2 second advantage over Bubba Wallace. Ryan Preece 4.1 seconds back, but Preece remains under attack. Christopher Bell trying to do everything he can, but if he's going to do it, he'll have to do it on the low side.
0: And with the struggles of Shane Van Gisbergen since this track went dry about 200 laps ago, Ryan Preece trying to capitalize in that third spot as those two race for the final spot in the chase over the next 2 weeks. Preece right now in third, maintaining that spot for now.
2: Kyle, right now Shane Van Gisbergen is being shown in the 19th position, and Ryan Preece is 26 points back in that quest to get to the top 16. That would give him a puncher's chance, at least, at Daytona, if that holds serve. Let's get an update on that third-place running car of Ryan Preece from our Napa Pit reporter, Andrew Curlin.
6: Well, in every position is a point. Ryan Preece came over the radio, says he's starting to fight loose. So as he tries to hold off these cars behind him, he's getting a loose condition in his race car. That is not an easy task to do, especially when you need the spots to catch Shane Van Gisbergen, guys.
2: These teams have enough Sunoco fuel in the tank to go the distance to the end of the Dollar Tree 301. Let's pick up another battle. Noah Gregson has been trying to get up into the top 10. He might have done it. He's driven to the inside of Chase Briscoe, but not quite yet, Kyle Ricky.
0: Briscoe a bit stronger in the outside lane, but under braking in turn number one. Here comes Noah Gregson to the inside of Briscoe. Will take that position away and now set his eyes on Zane Smith, just a couple of car lengths front. That's his Front Row Motorsports teammate.
2: And remember, Chase Briscoe restarted this race on the front row, and ever since we have gone back to green, that car car has faded, like they've thrown an anchor out the back of it, as he just cannot keep that car in the bottom of the racetrack. Noah Gregson gets around Briscoe for the 10th position. Now Tyler Reddick, Brad Keselowski, they're hot on his heels in turn one.
0: All lined up right behind Chase Briscoe into turn number one. Briscoe having a tough time keeping that car toward the bottom. He has his hands full right now. Reddick unable to capitalize this time off of turn number two. Briscoe's going to hang on to that spot for now.
1: And this is a great battle. 9th, 10th, 11th, 12th, 13th. Zane Smith, Noah Gregson, Chase Briscoe, Tyler Reddick, and Brad Keselowski in the mix. Chase Briscoe goes high this time, and that does help fight off the advance of Tyler Reddick as that battle goes back into one.
0: Battle from 10th on back as Zane Smith gets away. Then it's Noah Gregson, followed by Chase Briscoe, who again way up the racetrack in turn two, opens the door wide open for Tyler Reddick, who just can't find the grip on the bottom to get up alongside, has to fall in the line in his tire tracks in turn three.
2: Reddick will drive in deep, get right to the back bumper, although it won't have to be the back bumper of Chase Briscoe because Briscoe has been running the top side of the racetrack. Reddick put the left side Goodyears below the apron. Didn't work. He'll get back in the tire tracks. It's 11th and 12th here at New Hampshire.
0: They have singled out this time in turn number three. Further up, the battle for third is on. Here comes Christopher Bell, finally up alongside Ryan Priest to take that spot away.
1: It is a fight for third. Bell has gotten to the inside. Josh Berry goes right between them. He splits the two, makes it three wide. His car gets a little bit loose on the front end. Barry's going to have to go to the bottom, give Christopher Bell third. Now Berry trying to take away fourth from Priest.
0: Priest could lose two here in less than a lap. Bell to take the third position away. Josh Berry to the bottom. He'll take fourth, and just like that, Ryan Priest finds himself back in the fifth spot and in the clutches potentially of Kyle Larson, who's closing in.
2: That was an optimistic pass attempt by Josh Berry down there in turns three and four. Brad, there was a hole for about 2 seconds, and Josh Berry decided and then thought better of it, fell in line, ultimately makes the pass on Ryan Preece. Josh Berry's got a good race car. In fact, he'll continue to put the pressure on to try to grab third from Christopher Bell. The problem, though, is after that last pit stop where Josh Berry faded outside of the top 10, he's running out of time, Brad, with just 32 laps to go, and Ryan Blaney and Bubba Wallace, they have opened up a really nice gap, about 5 seconds back to that battle for third.
1: Josh Berry came into this race 3 consecutive top 10s. He's looking for his fourth. He wants to make it a top 5. Josh Berry now is driven to the inside of Christopher Bell. At the front straightaway, they are door to door as they head back to one.
0: The best stretch of Josh Berry's career, and he wants more. He'll get more here in turn number one, right to the inside of Christopher Bell. Made it look easy. Takes the third spot away and drives away on the back straightaway, and now Wood Brothers fourth. Up to third is Josh Berry.
2: Yeah, it's a historic paint scheme, historic looking race car. A lot of longtime NASCAR fans like seeing that car run up front, and Josh Berry has given it a good ride as he rips his way past Christopher Bell into the third position. And look at that, Kyle. Just one lap later, he's already opened up a 6-car length advantage.
0: At least as they come into the corner and is pulling away even more. Now Ryan Preece closing in on Christopher Bell to try to retake what is now the race for fourth. Bell in fourth, Priest in fifth, Larson lingering there in the sixth spot with Ty Gibbs a few car lengths back in seventh.
1: 30 laps to go for Ryan Blaney this time by. He is your race leader, just 1.8 seconds now ahead of Bubba Wallace, who, Nick, you got to give Bubba Wallace a lot of credit. He has had a fantastic day here in New Hampshire.
2: Phenomenal day. I mean, running inside the top 10 and for most of this race and through the second half of the race has been a player inside the top 5. In fact, we had that long stretch, Brad, of a green flag run where Ryan Blaney and Josh Berry kind of played wingman, checked out on the field, but every time you looked back, just a couple seconds behind was Bubba Wallace. So he's got a lot of pace in that 23-11 Toyota, and again, if he's just given an opportunity, maybe a late restart to dice it up with Ryan Blaney, I think he certainly has a chance still to win today.
1: We still have 29 laps to go, but if everything maintains, Nick, Bubba Wallace will clinch a spot in the chase right now. He's currently 14th in the standings, plus 71 above the cut line. He needs a couple more points to be able to officially clinch to get, say, at plus 76, plus 75 in front of him is Daniel Suarez. But, man, he is just having a great day here and one that they've needed. They've had a rough summer.
2: Yeah, we've talked so much about how Joey Logano appears to be peaking at the right time. Maybe Bubba Wallace, who, as you pointed out, has had a lot of bad luck, he can turn it around. Of course, just been a historic historic season for 23-11 with Tyler Reddick winning the Daytona 500, opening with five wins. Corey Heim, who is the hottest thing in the sport, winning a couple races. Bubba Wallace probably feeling a little pressure, and he showed up today. Really nice job.
1: He really has showed up. This time by when Ryan Blaney crosses the start-finish line. 27 laps to go in the Dollar Tree 301. Ryan Blaney leads Bubba Wallace, Josh Berry, Christopher Bell, and Ryan Preece, your top five.
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17: 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That's what I was actually trying to say. 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
16: 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If Tug Cowart had run, let's say, a Ponzi scheme and was federally prosecuted, if he went in front of any sort of congressional hearing and was asked about that Ponzi scheme, he cannot plead the fifth. If he received a presidential pardon for it, he has to be forthcoming with the information that pardon applied to. So he is actually in a situation where he's pleading the fifth. So it causes a conundrum of like, what was your pardon for?
17: Yeah, what are you pleading the fifth for if there's no crime?
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2: 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Brad, the advantage for Ryan Blaney over the Toyota of Bubba Wallace right now is 1.6 seconds.
1: Nick, one thing that's interesting to me right now, Tyler Reddick is back on the move. He's challenging Noah Gregson, trying to take away the ninth spot. But Chase Briscoe, he literally, at the last restart, was challenging for the lead, and he has backslid all the way to 18th right now. That car just keeps going backwards.
2: Yeah, going in the wrong direction, to say the least. This time down the front straightaway, Michael McDowell trying to make the pass in the 18th position, and we can see the race leaders right now kind of making their way around this track as Ryan Blaney continues to pick him up and lay him down. And again, just moments ago, Blaney and Briscoe were side-by-side, and they were side-by-side, Brad, for four or five laps, and we thought, well, Chase Briscoe may have something, but boy, that went away in a big way as he has tumbled outside of the top 15.
1: Yeah, they have. We are whittling it down now. 20 laps to go as Ryan Blaney continues to lead in defense of his win last year. The big trophy in victory lane. It's a live one here at New Hampshire Motor Speedway. I actually saw Loudon the Lobster. Steve Park, former Cup Series driver, Truck Series driver. He was here driving the pace car earlier today. Great to see him back at the racetrack. He was in the media center holding up that Lobster, and it is a giant one.
2: Yeah, this was my first time of seeing that Lobster up close. I worked this race with PRN a year ago, didn't get a chance to see that Lobster up close, and my goodness, that is a impressive specimen, as they say, and Ryan Blaney is no stranger to holding that thing up in victory lane, and if he can hold on for another 19 laps, he will do it again. And Brad, over the last couple laps, he has done a phenomenal job. carving his way through lap traffic. So has Bubba Wallace. The gap is still just a scant 2 seconds, but boy, Ryan Blaney has just been very untouchable here over the last 50 or 60 laps.
1: I want to point out, Nick, that we're racing here in August at New Hampshire Motor Speedway. They have announced their 2027 schedule, and we get to come back to the Magic Mile as part of the chase for the NASCAR Cup Series. A late September date for New Hampshire, and what a beautiful time of year it is in late September. We're starting to see some of the leads change here in New England, and it is just a great time. Tickets are on sale now to be able to come back to New Hampshire Motor Speedway. I would encourage you to do so. This is one of the most beautiful parts of the country this time of year.
2: Yeah, and as we wind things down, it's been a great racing weekend here up in the Northeast. Yesterday in the Craftsman Truck Series race, it was Lane Riggs winning for the sixth time on the season. And, of course, we had the Whelen Modified Tours in action as well. Kyle Rickey, you had the call of that on Flow Racing and can give our listeners an idea of how that thing played out.
0: Yeah, Jonathan McKennedy picking up the win last night, his first win here at the New Hampshire Motor Speedway, third of the season in a thrilling race that saw lead change after lead change. They swap the lead in turn one. They do it again in turn number three. Ryan Preece, who's having a nice run today, finished on the podium last night in the third spot. Another spectacular race for the Modifieds, part of a great day of racing yesterday with the NASCAR Camping World Truck Series and the NASCAR Wheel and Modified Tour, and what was in front of a pretty sporty crowd yesterday here at the Magic Mile.
1: Well, Ryan Preece has lost the fifth spot to Kyle Larson. He is now being challenged for the sixth spot, and that's because Ty Gibbs is now driven up to the back bumper of the Mohawk Inc. number 60.
0: As they come into turn number one, Ryan Preece has that position. Ty Gibbs is closing in. Denny Hamlin not too far behind both of these cars off of turn number two. Preece will hang on to that position after losing the spot to Kyle Larson a couple laps ago.
2: Larson set sail. He's opened up about a 10-car length advantage over Ryan Preece. It is the battle for the sixth position. Ty Gibbs running about a half a groove lower, trying to find that forward momentum, that bite up off of the corner, hanging right there behind Ryan Preece, about 3 car lengths behind with 14 to go.
0: And trying to hang on to every point possible for Ryan Preece, has 6th place points right now. Ty Gibbs wanting to change that fact in his Toyota, who goes to the inside of Preece's Ford off of turn number two. Preece a bit stronger topside, but Gibbs not letting him get away.
1: Ty Gibbs now looks to the inside of Ryan Preece going into turn number three. It looks like he's going to draw to his door. Preece, however, he gets back to the gas early. Ty Gibbs is going to have to settle in behind as they cross the start-finish line, but that challenge will continue.
0: Ryan Preece hangs onto that position once again in turn number one, uses the second lane of the racetrack through turns one and two. Gibbs right around the bottom, the blue and white line signifying the inside of the racetrack. It's going to be Preece by a car length as they race up the backstretch.
2: Ty Gibbs gets a good charge into turn number three, pulls right up on the back bumper. In fact, he will mirror Ryan Preece running that middle group, now drops out of the bottom of the racetrack. Ty Gibbs doing everything he can, throwing everything he's got at Ryan Preece with 12 to go.
0: This battle about a full straightaway behind Ryan Blaney. Bubba Wallace, we should mention, slowly but surely closing in on Blaney, potentially here for the lead as the battle between Gibbs and Preece continues off of turn number two. It's Preece by a car length over Gibbs as they race to the other end of the speedway.
1: That gap for the lead last time by was 1.3 seconds. We'll give you an update on it, but we'll continue this battle for the sixth spot. Ryan Preece just hanging on to that third lane. He's able to get in the gas, but the fight for the lead, Kyle Rickey, down to 1 second.
0: It is indeed, and it's a lot of lap traffic, including Chase Briscoe, who is challenging Ryan Blaney not that long ago for the top spot. Blaney goes to his inside in turn number three and puts Briscoe a lap down.
2: Bubba Wallace starting to catch Ryan Blaney. Josh Berry starting to catch Bubba Wallace. Three drivers under a blanket, all on the front straightaway. This thing far from being over with just 10 to go here at New Hampshire.
0: More lap traffic dead ahead of race leader Ryan Blaney. That is Austin Hill, who goes up the speedway. Chase Briscoe even higher. That opens the door for Bubba Wallace behind Blaney, who has 2 lap cars between himself and Bubba in second.
1: 9 laps to go. Next time by for race leader Ryan Blaney. He's trying to defend the win here at New Hampshire Motor Speedway, but you can see Bubba Wallace, he feels some hope right now. He was able to get around Chase Briscoe. The lap car of Austin Hill separates Ryan Blaney from Bubba Wallace, and the margin right now, 1 second.
0: As Josh Berry goes to the inside of the lap car of Chase Briscoe, just a couple of car lengths off the back bumper of Bubba Wallace, with Berry in third. They're losing a little bit of ground now to Ryan Blaney, the leader, who again drives away free and clear of lap traffic.
2: Josh Berry is chewing up chunks of that disadvantage to second place running Bubba Wallace. They both are trying to track down Ryan Blaney, but they are running out of time. This time on the front straightaway, Ryan Blaney streaks across the start-finish line with eight laps to go.
0: Gaggle of cars just in front of race leader Ryan Blaney. Not sure if they're going to get there. A.J. Allmendinger is among them. Shane Van Gisbergen also in front of the leader, along with Todd Gilliland and Cole Custer as they race up the back straightaway. Blaney may or may not get there before this race is all said and done.
1: Bubba Wallace has cleared Austin Hill, so now the only thing that separates him from leader Ryan Blaney is clean racetrack. Blaney, however, as Kyle Ricci had just mentioned, he's about to get into a battle between a lot of cars fighting a lap down.
0: Four of them just in front of race leader Ryan Blaney, and here comes Bubba Wallace. Now to within five or six car lengths of the race lead, Wallace has really cut into the top spot, as has Josh Berry, just four or five car lengths behind Wallace in the third spot.
2: Going to be a lot of dirty air for Ryan Blaney to negotiate, because a lot of those lap cars are running that middle groove that he wants to use. He'll move up the racetrack to try to get around that first lap car. That is A.J. Allmendinger. It's down to five car lengths as Bubba continues to close.
0: Looks like Allmendinger was going to move to the inside of the racetrack and give Blaney the top side, and he does, but Blaney has to get out of the gas. That allows Bubba Wallace to close even more now. Just three car lengths back up the back stretch with more traffic ahead.
1: All the cars Ryan Blaney is racing around right now, fighting to stay on the lead lap. Next one in front of him is going to be Cole Custer. Then it's going to be Todd Gilliland. Cole Custer's now trying to fight for position with Todd Gilliland. This happens right in front of Ryan Blaney. Bubba Wallace now four car lengths off the back bumper.
0: Ryan Blaney to the inside of Cole Custer to put that car a lap down, or will he? Custer giving him fits in the outside lane. Wallace not able to close. Still about four car lengths back in the second spot. Now it's going to be Cole Custer's car between the race leaders.
2: Thought this might be a three-car race for the win as Bubba Wallace overcooks it into turn number three. Tried to send it in deep, and he locked up those front tires. He'll try to rebound, but all the momentum is gone. Kyle, that was a big moment for Bubba down in turn three.
0: Maya gave it away, although he has not lost a lot of ground. Here comes Bubba Wallace back to the inside of Cole Custer to put that car off the lead lap, just in front of Ryan Blaney, who moved around him a lap ago, and Blaney has more cars in front of him in turn three that he's going to have to navigate.
1: Next time by for Ryan Blaney, three laps to go in the Dollar Tree 301. Bubba Wallace has not given it up. He was not able to hold it on the bottom, however, between turns three and four. Now the lap car of Todd Gilliland separate leader Ryan Blaney from Wallace.
0: Little bit of breathing room right now for Ryan Blaney in turn number one, goes to the inside of Shane Van Gisbergen. He'll be put a lap down. Todd Gilliland, next car back. Then it's Bubba Wallace getting desperate in that second spot, knowing time is running short.
2: Two laps ago, I thought Bubba Wallace was going to knock the turn three wall down. He got that car under control, and now he's digging on the bottom, trying to slice his way in front of another lap car. There are no lap cars between himself and Ryan Blaney, but he's got a five-car length disadvantage with two to go.
0: With no lap traffic, Bubba Wallace appears to have the quicker car right now, closing in another couple of car lengths here in turn number one. Carson Hocevar just in front of the race leader now off turn two. That's Ryan Blaney out front, just four car lengths in hand over Bubba Wallace.
1: Carson Hocevar hits the bottom. He gives Ryan Blaney the outside groove. Blaney takes it, then dives to the bottom. This is going to hurt Bubba Wallace in a big way. White flag is out for Ryan Blaney. He'll cross the granite stripe, hoping to go back-to-back in New Hampshire.
0: Has the lead he needs here on the final lap going into turn number one. No lap traffic ahead for Ryan Blaney that he's going to have to navigate here in the next mile. Looking for another win here at the Magic Mile. He is off of turn two and up the back stretch for the final time.
2: Bubba Wallace hustled his way around the lap car of Carson Hocevar. One final shot down into turns three and four. They're running similar lines, but Bubba doesn't have the momentum. Out of turn number four, Ryan Blaney's going to go back-to-back in the Granite State. Blaney wins the Dollar Tree 301 at New Hampshire Motor Speedway by a half a second over Bubba Wallace. Josh Berry finishes third. Christopher Bell fourth. Kyle Larson rounds out the top five as Brad Ryan Blaney. Blaney has gotten it done again here in Loudoun.
1: What a heck of a drive from Ryan Blaney. 115 laps led, the most out of any driver, and it didn't matter whether it was under wet conditions, under cloud cover, or with the sun shining here at New Hampshire Motor Speedway. We saw it all, and Ryan Blaney persevered through every single bit of it.
2: Bubba Wallace threw absolutely everything he had at Ryan Blaney, including almost cooking his tires down in turn number three, but caught Carson Hocevar at the wrong time with a lap and a half to go and simply lost out on that charge as Ryan Blaney's going to win for the third time this season and his second win, Brad, in the last six races.
1: Ryan Blaney second in the Cup Series point standings, minus 77 to Denny Hamlin, who will clinch the top seed going into the chase with one race to go. Blaney drives all the way to the end of the grandstands here in turn number one at New Hampshire Motor Speedway. He'll spin that car around, he'll salute the crowd, and he will come to the burnout brought to you by Sunoco. From fueling your favorite NASCAR teams to filling up at the pump, Sunoco is trusted to help vehicles perform at their peak. Sunoco, performance is what we do.
2: So it's Ryan Blaney, your race winner. He leads 115 laps today at New Hampshire Motor Speedway. Again, Bubba Wallace comes up about a half a second short. Thought that Josh Berry might make it very interesting, but I think he used up everything he had just to get to third. He finishes 1.9 seconds back in that third position. Christopher Bell with a good day, who comes home in fourth. Kyle Larson fifth. Rest of your top ten, Ty Gibbs, Denny Hamlin, Tyler Reddick, Ryan Preece. And how about the top ten finish, Brad, for Noah Gregson today?
1: Nice job for him. You got to give him a lot of credit. So, I mentioned Denny Hamlin clinched.

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1: Barry. No apologies for Josh Berry. That's exactly what he needs to do. That's exactly what he's paid to do. He did a great job of it today. Heather DeBow.
2: Here with Kyle Larson, who brought it home fifth today. It seemed like you guys kind of went a little from one end to the other with balance, and I heard at the end there you were kind of losing drive off. What else did you need towards the end of the race?
3: I actually thought the balance and the dry conditions were pretty similar all race. I felt like our best run was after the green flag stop. And then even that last run wasn't bad until the very end. I think we were all kind of struggling. At least fourth place on back, we're struggling. So, great day, though. I mean, stage win, and then I think fifth maybe in the second stage, and a P5 at the end. So a lot better overall weekend than we've had in a while. So, scored a lot of points, which is good.
2: Solid top five here for Kyle Larson. Andrew?
4: Fourth place for Christopher Bell. You guys had an issue early. You battled back to a top five. I know it's not a win, but what does that say about you guys being able to put four races together?
5: Yeah, it was a good day. We just kind of was a fourth place, or I don't even know if we were a fourth place car, but just certainly wasn't good enough to get up there and compete with the front runners. So, overall, it was a good finish for us. Just, confusing. We definitely haven't had what we hear at Loudon yet in the last couple of years. So, overall, a good solid day. Glad we could recover from that mishap.
4: Solid day for Christopher Bell, but still a bit of a head scratcher for him in the 20 team.
1: Yeah, comes home in the fourth position. Thank you, Andrew. And to Kyle Larson's point about scoring a lot of points, despite finishing fifth, Brad, with that stage one win, he did take home the third most points today. So a good day all in all. But you could hear it in Larson and Bell's voice. They come home with top five finishes, but I think they realized that nobody had anything quite for Blaney, Wallace, and Barry, our top three finishers today.
6: The cutest scene right now, Ryan Blaney gave the checkered flag to a young girl at the start-finish line, and the young girl was trying to hand it back.
1: That's
6: like,
1: sweet.
6: Hey, this is yours. This is not mine. And Ryan walked back over and said, no, this is yours. You keep it. That is really sweet.
1: Yeah, it's very nice. It's one of my favorite things about this sport is just seeing the young fans climb right up there towards the start-finish line. And a lot of them take home some checkered flags over the years. And that young girl, I think she was a little shocked by all of it, but she'll appreciate that keepsake, I'm sure, for many, many years.
6: Yeah, what a great souvenir for her. So big congratulations. Getting back to Kyle Larson, by the way. The only Chevrolet in the top 14.
1: Wow.
6: Today.
1: Yeah, and we just talked about how Hendrick Motorsports, we thought maybe kind of getting that thing pointed in the right direction with all four of their cars in the top 10 at Richmond one weekend ago, but that is certainly not the case today. Kyle Larson finishes fifth. Alex Bowman was 15th, and then really rough days. Chase Elliott was just never a factor. He finishes one lap down, and then William Byron lost his left rear tire, got held for a couple laps, and finishes 30th today. So in terms of the bow ties, Kyle Larson really the only one flying the flag as they had a really rough day.
6: Yeah, they had a really rough day. Today's Xfinity fastest lap goes to a man who got turned around three different times. Once when it was still wet before the green flag even came out. But Carson Hocevar, lap 143, he actually gets one extra bonus point. So the Xfinity fastest lap goes to Carson Hocevar, celebrating his speed on the track and the reliable performance Xfinity brings to your home. Congratulations on claiming one championship point. Heather DeBow.
2: And here now with Bubba Wallace, who finished second today. You gave it everything you had there at the end. I can tell you're out of breath at this moment. But your team said you guys went from way off last year to this performance. So how proud of you of your efforts today?
7: Yeah, super proud. Super proud of the effort we put in leading up to this race. As frustrating as kind of the weekend started out, I did a really bad job in qualifying, put us behind, and just knew we had to grind today. Absolute no question.

0: quit each and every lap, and from the calls on top of the box to the pit crew to driving, it took 110% each and every lap. So just glad to see it pay off, man. It's a tough race. Obviously, hate finishing second. I really wanted that one, but live to fight another day.
1: A solid, hard-fought, good points day here for Bubba Wallace, guys.
2: Yeah, he certainly drove his heart out, and I got to tip the cap to Bubba. I'm throwing everything he had at Ryan Blaney, including cooking those tires down there in turn number four with just a couple laps to go. 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I think it goes to Ryan Blaney. Led 115 laps, scores his third win of the season. And Brad, just like today's top driver, if you need a connection that performs under pressure with Xfinity Mobile, get intelligent. 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
3: It's hugs for Ryan Blaney with his crew chief, Jonathan Hassler. He's congratulating every member of the pit crew. It was a team effort here today for Ryan Blaney. Back-to-back wins here at New Hampshire. Gives a hug to the tire carrier. They had an issue earlier today, but they rebounded back from it. Ryan Blaney, with only one race to go left in New Hampshire, making sure everyone has the appreciation that they need here. Step in and get a word with Ryan Blaney. Ryan, Jonathan Hassler said, way to rebound. I know you guys had the issue. You were able to come back and win this race. What does that say about the 12 team being able to get it done despite some adversity?
0: Yeah, just staying in the game. Fast cars, you know, definitely helped that. And, you know, the opportunity came to throw two on it when we came before and did four and try to get the lead and see if we could hang on. And fortunately, we were able to, just barely. So, yeah, just sticking with it all race and you know, bringing really fast race cars and getting better through the race as well. So, pretty awesome to finish out.
3: You said you were just barely able to get it done. How much tires did those left sides had? Because you had a lot of laps on those.
0: I didn't have much left, honestly. Like, I tried to manage early. Tried to build a gap, but then manage. And then Bubba got to second, you know, on four tires. I knew he was going to be eventually creeping in, so I tried to keep the tire management in mind, but then he started closing a little bit, so you got to pick the pace up, use more tire, and then lap traffic. You never know how it's going to go, and fortunately, we were just able to pick our way through that just enough to stay in front of him. But yeah, it was a hanging on for sure.
3: Momentum is a real and tangible thing. There's one race to go before the start of the chase in Daytona next weekend. How big is it to be hot right now and to be winning at this time of the year?
0: Well, the momentum that Team Penske has on their side is great, you know, and Ford and you know, Team Penske in general, I've been on a pretty good tear the last couple months, and it's been fun to work through it with everybody and try to get better and better. So just keep going. I'm a big believer in momentum and things like that. We just have to keep working at it, and hopefully we make a run at it.
3: That's Ryan Blaney. He's going to hoist the lobster here in a little bit in victory lane, victorious here at New Hampshire.
4: Team Penske has now won three of the last five races on the schedule, with Joey Logano winning North Wilkesboro and Richmond, and Ryan Blaney now winning here at New Hampshire. Boy, you talk about momentum and hitting at the right time. They've done that.
2: And how about from a historical standpoint? Ryan Blaney came into this weekend, 19 career wins, tied with some absolute legends, Davey Allison, Buddy Baker, Greg Biffle, Fonny Flock, and now picks up his 20th win that moves him to 44th all time. So a guy that has made a name for himself, is a champion, and as you pointed out, a guy who looks like going to be a big factor in potentially deciding this championship in 2026.
4: As we mentioned, Denny Hamlin has clinched the top seed, so congratulations to him. He'll go into the chase 25 points ahead of second. That currently is occupied by Ryan Blaney. The cut line has Shane Van Gisbergen plus 31 over Ryan Preece, who is minus 31. So Ryan Preece was able to whittle 19 points away from Shane Van Gisbergen. We can tell you, after a last place finish today, after a mechanical issue, Ross Chastain does not have a chance to make the chase. He is now minus 81 in the Cup Series point standing. So, great weekend overall. Next weekend, the Motor Racing Network has the final race of the regular season at Daytona International Speedway. We look forward to that. They will also kick off the chase at Darlington, then head to Gateway. The next time for the Performance Racing Network, the world's fastest half mile at Bristol Motor Speedway. Thursday, September 17th, 7:30 Eastern, we have the call. of the UNOH 200 presented by Ohio Logistics. That will be on the NASCAR Racing Network. Ross Chastain will be our guest analyst. Friday, September 18th, Cup Series qualifying at 4:30. 7 o'clock, the Food City 300 with the O'Reilly Auto Parts Series. Again, Ross Chastain will join us for that broadcast. And September 19th, one of the major events on the NASCAR schedule, the Bass Pro Shops Night Race, 6:30 Eastern Time. 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
2: Can't wait to head to Bristol. Brad, let's take a look at the final rundown and see where your favorite driver finished today. Ryan Blaney is your race winner. Bubba Wallace finishes second. Josh Berry was third. Christopher Bell finished fourth. Kyle Larson was fifth. Ty Gibbs finishes sixth today. Denny Hamlin seventh. Tyler Reddick eighth. Ryan Preece comes home in ninth. And Noah Gregson finishes 10th.
4: Brad Keselowski 11th. Austin Cindric was 12th. 13th was Zane Smith. Joey Logano 14th. Alex Bowman 15th. 16th, Michael McDowell. Daniel Suarez 17th. Chris Buescher 18th. 19th, Carson Hocevar. 20th, Shane Van Gisbergen.
2: Todd Gilliland finishes 21st today. Cole Custer was 22nd. A.J. Allmendinger was 23rd. Austin Hill finishes 24th. Chase Elliott was 25th. 26th was Chase Briscoe. He faded hard at the end of that race. Ty Dillon finishes 27th. Ricky Stenhouse Jr. was 28th. Cody Ware 29th. And William Byron, five laps down in 30th.
4: John Hunter Nemechek 31st. Austin Dillon 32nd. Eric Jones had a gearbox issue. He was off the track, finished 33rd. 34th, Riley Herbst out due to a wreck. 35th, Connor Zilich out due to that same wreck. And Ross Chastain, 36, the final finisher after a mechanical issue with his race car. Want to say a big thanks to an awesome broadcast crew. In the turns was Kyle Rickey, Andrew Curlin, and Heather DeBow were our Napa Auto Parts pit reporters or engineers. Harold Hamrick, Scott Hollingsworth, and Bill Parrott. Our director, Laura Beth Barnhart. Production was Kent Bernhardt. Sales and marketing, Barry Roach, Alexis Erickson, David Stiles, and Hank Lee. The senior vice president and general manager of the Performance Racing Network is Jerry Horn. For Nick Yeoman, my name is Brad Gilley. Congratulations to Ryan Blaney, winner of the Dollar Tree 301.
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0: these Marxist, these democratic socialist, they are exactly the same people that wedded the Islamic movement in Iran. And I'm telling you, it's going to end poorly for us, because if we don't stand up, if we don't go to the election, if we don't go to the polls and defeat all of these people, it's coming. It's coming. And we're the Shahs. Okay. We're the ones that will be deposed. We'll be the ones that will lose our country. But I got news for you, Marxists. They're coming for you next. They'll kill you. They will torture you. Most of us will just go silent. But you're already on record on what you believe. And what you believe to them is worse than what I believe. And we have so many on our side that are also doing the same thing. You know what? I can cozy up to the Islamists. I can cozy up to them because they believe in family values. You know, they're against homosexuality. They're against this. They're against that. I can cozy up. Do you want to kill homosexuals? Yeah. Don't cozy up to them. You may say, I don't believe in gay marriage. That's different than all homosexuals should be thrown off the roof. All homosexuals should die. We are standing in the worst part of a hurricane. And we're shouting into that wind. And that wind is absolute evil. And it is stopping the ears for anyone who can actually hear us. This will only happen if we can find a way, or if there is enough mistakes made by the left. And I think they're making them right now. I think they are overplaying their hand so far. And I think, you know, what happened in 1920 is Woodrow Wilson and the progressives scared the hell out of America. They finally caught on. They were for it at first. And then they finally caught on. They were like, holy cow, we got to get out of this. This got to stop. Where I'm not for that. And I think that is happening again. I hope it is. I hope it is. Or we're doomed. If America doesn't wake up to this soon, and not America, the Democrats, we're always going to have socialists among us. We're always going to have people who disagree with us. That's fine. Unlike Islamists, I don't want to kill them. But the good Democrats, the people like John Fetterman, who I disagree with on a lot of stuff, but I don't disagree on basic principles of the rights of man, the rights of women, the rights of families, what it means to be an American. You know, I love my country. I admit it's done horrible things, and I want to work to correct those things. Not dwell on them. Let's correct them. Stop picking at the scab. Let's fix it. If those people don't wake up, we lose. That's our job. That's why I've asked you to talk to your kids about socialists and socialism. I want to hear from you. Our phone is open, 888-727-BECK. If you have, if you talk to your kids, you did that list, you know, of the Socratic method, just asking your kids questions. I want to hear how your conversation went. 888-727-BECK. Also, you know, we have one other foe that we have to defeat that is really powerful. And that is the tech bros. What is happening with Anthropic? I'm going to tell you a story that you probably haven't heard yet. And it is the closest damn thing to evil I have seen. Because it destroys us in the end. But there's still time to wake up and stop it. We'll talk about that coming up in just a second.
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0: Indy racing makes history. I'm Carmen Roberts, Fox News. IndyCar race happened in the streets of the Capitol for the first time. Drivers whizzed past the Capitol and Washington Monument in the Freedom 250 Grand Prix. Fox's Lucas Tomlinson has more from the scene.
1: The king of the streets, the inaugural Freedom 250 Grand Prix champ, Kyle Kirkwood from Jupiter, Florida. The inaugural winner, the champion, Christian Lundgaarden, and Will Power, the second and third place winners, joining Kyle on the podium. And you know what they had to say? They wish this race will come back to Washington next year in the year after. They had a blast next to the Indy 500. All the drivers we spoke to said this was the greatest experience they had on the IndyCar circuit all year.
0: And President Trump and the First Lady watched the race from the stands.
2: It's turned out to be much bigger than we ever even thought possible.
3: It's an incredible day. I think everybody did an amazing job.
0: Before the race, the president took a lap around the track in his limo known as the Beast. About 150,000 people turned out for this first-of-a-kind Indy race. Fire officials in Nevada say the Hawk fire near Reno was human-caused, although they did not release details. The fire is burning out of control with calls for some 90,000 people to evacuate.
4: We have 800 personnel working on the incident, and we're working and engaged 24 hours a day and foresee doing that for the foreseeable future with both ground and aviation resources.
0: And that's Shane Ackerman with U.S. Forest Service. He says the fires caused 6 injuries, 3 civilian and 3 responders. And wildfires are also burning in other parts of Nevada as well as other western states. And President Trump's lashing out at Canada after the trade talks collapsed, plunging the two countries into a trade war. Prime Minister Mark Carney's vowing to retaliate against the U.S. 50% tariffs. 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
0: Attorneys for Carmelo Anthony say they will appeal a Texas judge's decision not to grant the teen a new trial. Fox's Madeline Rivera reports.
17: The 19-year-old was convicted of murder in June in the fatal stabbing of student Austin Metcalf last year. But Anthony's defense team argued his constitutional rights were violated in his original trial. And at the center of their argument was a gentleman's agreement. Prosecutors and the defense had agreed to keep certain character evidence out of the proceeding. Anthony's attorneys, though, say there were concerns prosecutors would renege on that agreement if Anthony took the stand, so he ultimately chose not to testify. The presiding judge gave no reason for his decision, but prosecutors are declaring a victory.
0: A star from the Donna Reed Show dies. Shelley Fabres appeared in the show during its run in 1958 to 1965. The baby boomer icon had a number one hit also with this song.
18: Johnny Angel, how I love him. He's got something.
0: Fabres also co-starred in 3 Elvis movies. She starred in the TV show Coach and was married to MASH actor Mike Farrell. Her family says she died yesterday surrounded by her loved ones. She was 82. A robot breaks a long-standing track and field record.
19: A humanoid robot breaking Usain Bolt's famous 100-meter world record. A China-based robot called Lightning Bolt running 100 meters in 9.39 seconds at a peak speed of about 14.5 meters per second, or about 32 miles an hour, at the World Humanoid Robot Games in Beijing on Saturday. Bolt's human record of 9.58 seconds was set back in 2009. Stopping, however, was a bit of a different robot problem. Lightning Bolt crashed into a wall and was later carried off on a stretcher. Paul Stevens, Fox News.
0: And Tropical Storm Moke is still aiming for Hawaii, about 300 miles away. I'm Carmen Roberts. This is Fox News.
8: Take a pause.
9: Montana wildlife officials are asking people to break with the tradition this summer, huckleberry picking in the wild. The woman known as the Western Montana Wild Forager, River Shannon Aloya, says it's slim pickings.
10: These plants are severely damaged. We had continuous cold snaps in the spring.
9: Bears are big huckleberry fans, and since there are so few berries, bears and people wind up in the same spots trying to pick them. Jamie Junkel works for Montana's Fish, Wildlife, and Parks Department and says there have been lots of berry picking bear encounters.
12: You know, the bears are trying to feed on the berries. The people are hiking and biking and living, you know, right in where the berries are. So, yeah, it's been an interesting year.
9: Grizzly bears especially can be downright pigs when it comes to huckleberries. They reportedly eat up to 200,000 a day in the summer. Take pause. Jill Nato, Fox News.

0: Listen as Clay Travis and Buck Sexton recap another week of exposing hypocrisy and fight to protect our freedom. This is Clay Travis and Buck Sexton. Sound off.
1: Welcome in, Clay and Buck. We are having a great time hanging out with all of you as we roll into the second hour of the program. Want to tell you that in addition to Florida and Wyoming, which went fairly well across the board for the red team, Alaska remains a major battleground because of the dirty, sordid tricks of the Democrat Party trying to confuse people by putting a guy with the exact same name on the ballot. But also there was, and I do think this may slide a bit under the radar, in the wake of Lindsey Graham's death, there was an immediate election that was put in place in South Carolina. Lindsey Graham had already won the Republican nomination and was going to win another six-year term in the Senate to represent South Carolina. After his death, his sister was appointed, and she is serving out the remainder of his term, which would go until around, we expect, until around January. And then there will be a new senator from South Carolina sworn in. There now is a runoff that is underway in South Carolina, and they had a debate last night. It is Darlene Graham against Ralph Norman. That is the final two contenders for this Senate seat. And last night, frankly, Darlene Graham got asked a question about foreign affairs, which was Lindsey Graham's specialty, and this is what that sounded like. Listen.
2: Senator, are Taiwan and the South China Sea national security issues for the United States? If so, why?
3: I'm sorry, could you repeat the question?
2: Are Taiwan and the South China Sea national security issues for the United States? And if so, why or how?
3: I'm just going to be honest here. I'm not on national security. I'm not that informed on national security, so... But I do support the military. My brother was in the Air Force for 33 years, so I will do everything I can to support the military. My dad was in the Army. I'm not a polished politician up here. National security is not my thing, not my area of expertise, but I do support the military.
1: Okay, Buck. This to me, we went after AOC for her answer on Taiwan when she was at an international affairs conference in Germany, if I remember correctly. This is a disqualifying answer, in my opinion. You're right now the sitting senator. So, Buck, you went to Taiwan. If you're going to raise your hand and say, I want to be a senator, you have to know about basic things relating to Taiwan. I'm sorry. This is an indefensible answer. She's not even running to be senator. She is a senator from South Carolina right now. If I had this job, I would, you would too. We would read every briefing book on the planet. You have to represent the whole state of South Carolina. Your brother was a foreign policy expert, and you got this gig because you happened to be his sister, and you know that you're going to have a debate. And you can't even familiarize yourself with the number one foreign policy topic? Buck, it's rare that I get super fired up about a Republican answer in a debate. This is disqualifying, in my opinion. And I'm sure Darlene Graham is a nice person, and I'm not trying to attack her. But the job is to know about Taiwan and the South China Sea. You traveled there. I mean, when you hear this, what do you think?
4: So I would start with, we never want to be, unkind. I'm walking backwards into this answer because I think in some ways what I'm going to say might be even more harsh than what you said. I'm sure she's a lovely person. I don't know her. It's nice that she's serving her country, in this role, but being a senator is not being a member of the PTA. Okay. You could be voting, you would think, on treaties between countries. You could be on the Senate Foreign Relations Committee, perhaps. You could have to vote on whether this country goes to war. And The problem with the answer, Clay, isn't that she gave a bad answer. It's that anybody who listens to this show could give a good enough answer. It wasn't that she gave a poor answer. It was that she had no answer, which makes, and just admitted freely, she has no answer, which makes you wonder. And I ask this question not to be mean. Could she find Taiwan on a map with the names removed? I think the answer is 99%. No, she could not. Do you want a person who could not find Taiwan on a map, on an actual map? Honestly, Clay, could she find China on a map? Like, you go down this road, and I do not mean to be unkind. I'm sure she's a lovely woman, and she lost her brother, who was a patriot. But this is a United States Senate seat. Does it matter or does it not matter, everybody? Can we just pick people at random off the street to be nice? Does it matter or does it not matter? I understand President Trump has endorsed her. I suppose at some level it's because, you know, MAGA will tell her how to vote, and so she shall just... Well, then we don't have direct democracy. We actually have representatives. We have people that we put in positions to get information that the general public doesn't have access to, I might add, like in the Senate, classified information. They are empowered to make decisions in the name of the people of South Carolina, but in the name of the American people more broadly. And there need to be some standards. And I understand in the Trump era, we've all gotten very comfortable with a lot of nepotism and a sense of a dynastic approval of things. I do think that there should be some limits. That's all. And I don't know this lady. I have no ill will toward her. I'm sure she's a lovely person. And it's sad that her brother, who was a great patriot and a great American passed away recently. And I do think that her stepping in, Clay, for the remainder of the term, it's a tradition. I'm okay with that. She has now chosen to, I don't think we would sit here if she just gave this answer at some press conference or something while she's sitting. It'd be like, look, guys, she's finishing out. She might have like one vote or two between she votes with the Republicans, not a big deal. She wants a 6-year term in the United States Senate. And for anybody who's going to tell me, oh, but it doesn't matter. Oh, she's not a foreign policy expert. Is there any level of knowledge that should be required for a person to get your vote as a United States Senator to a person who would say that? Is there any baseline level of knowledge? I don't think this is being, like intellectually snobbish or, being a mean nerd or anything like that at all. If you have a passing familiarity with reading the newspaper, you can answer this question. And I bear her no ill will. She's been put in this position. I think she's a lovely, I don't want anyone writing in, you're being mean. I'm not being mean to Darlene. I'm sure she's a great human being. But why go to a debate if you can't answer a question like this? Why put yourself in that position?
5: It is the most foundational foreign policy question that you could be asked. She knows that she is going to a debate. To me, it's disrespectful of voters to not do basic research to be able to tell them what you think of questions that are this significant. And again, she may very well be a very nice person. She may be a great mom. That doesn't mean she deserves to be one of 100 senators. There's only 53 Republicans who represent the entire nation. You should have to have at least, at the bare minimum, the average intelligence on political issues as these listeners right now across the country. What do you think? 95% of our listeners could answer that question better than Darlene Graham did.
4: No, 100%.
5: Maybe higher.
4: 100%.
5: Maybe 100%.
4: Every single one of the people listening to this right now, if you listen to our show, you've heard us talk about Taiwan, China, but also it just shows a baseline level. Listening to this show, I'm just going to say it, shows a baseline, at least, in many cases people are political nerds or obsessed with national security and they love this show because we go into details on some of that stuff, on top of talking about Subarus and the WNBA and everything else. But no, 100% of this audience can answer the question better than that, because if you listen to this show, you have intellectual curiosity and you know what's going on in the world. If you cannot tell me anything about China and Taiwan, anything whatsoever, and you want to be United States Senator, that there's going to be a base. Trump would never give an answer like this, just to be clear, on anything, ever. Trump would never just be like, yeah, I don't know anything about that thing that's important. So, you know, Trump sometimes, he at least shows you the
6: you know, the instincts that he approaches something with, which for a lot of people is enough. You can't just say, I vote present on whether we'd go to war to defend Taiwan against China. You can't do that.
5: She's a current sitting senator. The bare minimum that you can do is basic research on the job that you have right now. She's making nearly roughly $200,000 a year to represent the people of South Carolina right now. And to your point, I think you could give a little bit more grace, although I still think it's frankly indefensible even as a sitting senator to have this answer. But she is arguing, I deserve to represent the people of South Carolina for the next 6 years. And she's not willing to do the bare minimum of preparation before she goes into a debate. By the way, I think this is also an indictment of everybody advising her. What debate prep did they do with her? I get that it's overwhelming. You're not used to talking for a living. You and I talk for a living. Guess what? Talking for a living in front of a crowd is a big part of being a politician, so you better get better at it. Who advised her? Usually you have people who will set you down and walk through debate prep with you. Here are, Buck, you and I could have given her 20 questions that she's going to get asked. Here's a debate binder. You could go on GPT.
4: You and I are approaching this from a different clay. It's not that she doesn't do debate prep. It's that she doesn't read the newspaper. That's a different thing. That's a new level.
5: But she has this job. It's an insult to the people of South Carolina, to me, to go on the stage and not have done the bare minimum of research for the questions you're going to get asked. But yes, this is a sign that she pays no attention to politics at all for the last 20 years.
4: She wasn't asked a question, about what's going on in, you know, Myanmar or something. I mean, there's some level of obscurity.
5: She had gotten asked, hey, what do you think about Moldovan elections coming up in November? I would be like, well, that's really an unfair question.
4: And nobody would even really, but even that, I think you kind of come up with something like, well, I think we stand with democracy and our allies. You know, there's an answer that everybody should be able to give. But this matters because there's a primary going on right now. And, she has been endorsed by President Trump. And in this primary, Darlene Graham is up against Ralph Norman. And they're both appearing on this ballot. August 25th is the actual primary election day, but early voting is underway. Let's open this up. We got a lot of listeners in South Carolina. Yeah. If you feel differently or you feel the same, weigh in on this one. And again, I think we try to be very careful. It's not about being mean. It's not about bashing Darlene Graham at all as a person or anything else. I truly mean this. We're not saying this in a supercilious way. She's probably a lovely person. I haven't met her. I don't know her, but I'm sure she's a lovely person and she means well for her state, for her country. And Lindsey was, I didn't always agree with Lindsey Graham, but he was a patriot and he did serve, and he did care about America a whole heck of a lot. So respect for all of that. I just don't think that this kind of, a moment is, look, people could say, oh, it was just a moment. Yeah, but so was Biden saying that he defeated Medicare. Remember? But that moment was enough. We all saw it. This was a very tough moment. And, you know, Trump's already endorsed her, so I'm sure he's not going to back off of that. But South Carolina or anybody else you want to weigh in, particularly we'll put to the front of the line here on the calls, the talkbacks, anyone in South Carolina, because you're voting on this. This is an active political decision.
5: Yes.
4: We're not, you know, digging up the past or taking cheap shots or anything like that, but we're deciding who's going to represent, because whoever wins the GOP primary is going to be the senator. So we're deciding who's going to have this Senate seat right now, or rather you who live in South Carolina are deciding it.
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1: Thank you for the call. You are preaching to the choir. We were last night at dinner, Buck. We were having conversations and one of the guys came up talking about how much, it was Sean Hannity was talking about how much he loves his
6: Tesla. He's like the most famous conservative commentator of his generation. What's his name again?
1: We talked to so many people last night. I was trying to remember who was bragging on Tesla with me and it was Sean Hannity talking about how he loves fast cars and everything else, but he bought a Tesla and he couldn't stop talking about how much he loves it and how fast it is. And I will say, Buck, if you are a muscle car guy out there,
6: you pour a Tesla.
1: It goes to 60 miles an hour faster than almost any car out there on the planet.
4: Also, Hannity said that he could beat you in an MMA fight and that his daughter would smoke me in tennis. We got roughed up by Sean yesterday. Not holding back. Yeah,
1: that is accurate.
4: By his daughter, I'm sure. If she was a D1 female, yeah, she would kick my ass. But that's okay.
1: Michigan Wolverine, his daughter, great tennis player, and then his son played at Wake Forest. Both of them were D1 tennis players, super talented athletes.
0: Looking for normal in a crazy world? Clay and Buck have your back.
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1: All right, welcome back in here to Clay and Buck. Man, the show is flying by today. And we're going to take more of your calls and talkbacks and all the rest of it. Big day in Florida yesterday, or the last 24 hours. Byron Donalds got the win for the primary for the governor's seat. And we've also got Ashley Moody looking good for the Senate seat that is open here. And we had some very interesting races playing out. Wanted to get some of your talkbacks. You know what, Clay? I'm just going to go right to this one. Where did he go? He was upset. I want the one who was upset with us, who says you guys. Oh yes, D podcast listener Chris in Michigan. Okay, Chris, here you go. Play it.
2: Play in Buck. You guys can't wait to find a reason to criticize a Republican. Do you do the same for the Democrats? Ridiculous on how you jumped on Graham's sister for her non-answer. Not the best answer, but you guys, you say we should disqualify her and vote for the Democrat? Idiotic.
1: Okay, Chris. First of all, just a point of fact, there's a Republican primary going on. So there's
3: Tuesday. 1 week.
1: In 1 week, there is another Republican who has an A-plus rating from, like, Right to Life and the NRA. And, I mean, you know, there's another Republican running who has been doing this thing known as politics and reading the newspaper occasionally for a long time. Number two, there are criticisms that we will take on hand here. You know, whether we're too favorable to one person in politics or too critical of another, the notion that we do not –

0: lambaste Democrats, fillet them like fish verbally on this show for hours a day is the craziest thing I've ever heard, Chris. Chris, we love that you listen. We love you for listening. All we do is mock the idiocy of Democrats. How can you think that we don't do that, Chris? My head is actually exploding. How is this? Because there's other people that are calling you the same thing. Why don't you guys ever criticize Democrats? I have special voices for Democrats.
1: I need to take a timeout.
2: All right, while Buck calms down, there is a primary. If you are not following this, as Chris is clearly not following this, you have a choice if you're a Republican in South Carolina. By the way, producer Greg just cleared up the phone lines. So 800-282-2882. Only South Carolinians can weigh in. While we wait for South Carolinians to weigh in on the debate that happened, I believe, last night, one week out, the 25th, Ralph Norman is a Republican. Darlene Graham is a Republican. One of them is going to win the primary on Tuesday. The winner of that primary will then run against a Democrat in November and will win. So you are picking your senator for the next 6 years on Tuesday in South Carolina. Okay? I don't know very much about Ralph Norman. I do know that when AOC gave this answer last year, we obliterated her on this program. Okay? AOC was asked basically the same exact question. I'm going to play them side by side. I want you guys to listen to it. Take off your rose-colored glasses and think to yourself, which one of these answers was better? Crazily, AOC got an F. I think she was better than Darlene Graham, but I can't recall it perfectly. Here was AOC. I'm going to play it, and then I'll play Darlene Graham. Listen to AOC asked about Taiwan.
3: Would and should the U.S. actually commit U.S. troops to defend Taiwan if China were to move?
4: I think that this is such a, I think that this is a, this is of course a very longstanding policy of the United States. And I think what we are hoping for is that we want to make sure that we never get to that point. And we want to make sure that we are moving in all of our economic research and our global positions to avoid any such confrontation and for that question to even arise.
2: Okay, that's AOC. Well, Buck, that's a bad answer.
0: Very bad answer.
2: But she got to an answer eventually at the end. Okay, she was a sitting congresswoman attending a foreign policy conference. You can go back and listen. We filleted her for this.
0: Can I also say, I think that what was really the problem with that answer, she was verbally stalling. You and I do radio.
2: Yes.
0: We know this, from when you're trying to find a way to get yourself back to, especially if you've prepped on something or if you've prepared in advance to say something. We just go extemporaneously all the time here on the show, but if I was going to be in a debate, I'm sure I'd dive into certain issues and have in my head at least a structure of how to answer them. She was stalling. She was saying words while trying to reach into her memory for what is she supposed to say. That's what that's right. So it's a very bad, and when she got there, it still wasn't good. That's the thing. It's not like she, kicked it into another gear, but that's a bad answer. It is not I have no idea what is going on in the world answer. And by the way, we have people calling in on this. Can I just add?
2: So yeah, let's play Darlene Graham one more time.
0: Oh, you want to go head to head? Yeah. Okay.
2: That's AOC. Now you can compare. Be fair. That was AOC, really bad. Here is Darlene Graham last night.
5: Senator, are Taiwan and the South China Sea national security issues for the United States? If so, why?
6: I'm sorry, could you repeat the question?
5: Are Taiwan and the South China Sea national security issues for the United States? And if so, why or how?
6: I'm just going to be honest here. I'm not on national security. I'm not that informed on national security. So, but I do support the military. My brother was in the Air Force for 33 years. So I will do everything I can to support the military. My dad was in the Army. I'm not a polished politician up here. National security is not my thing, not my area of expertise, but I do support the military.
0: Okay. She's not running to be librarian at the local high school, everybody. She wants to be in the United States Senate.
2: One of the 100 most important elected officials in the United States Capitol. That's what a senator is. One of the 100 in a country of 350 million people, your judgment is trusted more than almost anyone else. And by the way, Buck, just to be a little bit funny here, never a good sign when you ask to have the question repeated. It's like when you're in a spelling bee and you're like, can you use that in a sentence? Can you tell me the etymology? Like, you're definitely stalling for time when you say, hey, can you repeat the question? We have right now completely loaded lines. Let me let producer Greg get all these queued up. I only want South Carolina callers because they are the ones that are going to be voting. A lot of people are going to have opinions. I get it. We all do. But I want to hear from South Carolinians, and you can break down yourself. We played AOC's answer, for which she was condemned, attacked, ridiculed, even by left-wing media, because it was so bad that they couldn't even ignore it.
0: So, and that answer, by the way, was head and shoulders above the one that Darlene Graham gave.
2: Correct.
0: Just to be objective. And we've said that AOC is stupid. I think she's politically very dangerous and very powerful, but she's, you know, and stupid is honestly, she's more ignorant than she is stupid. She has a level of cunning, and she certainly is good on social media, and she can be charming. She has her things. Darlene Graham, I'm sure, is a lovely person and has some of those qualities and everything else. Let's take Stuart in Greenville, South Carolina. He wants to weigh in on this one. A South Carolinian, what have you got for us? Stuart in Greenville, going once. Stuart in Greenville going. You got us, buddy? Are you there? Oh, okay. Brian in Orlando.
2: Your screen is frozen, I think. Mike in Charleston, South Carolina. Mike, are you there?
0: Guys, where?
2: We're trying to hit one out of three here.
1: Yeah, I'm here.
2: Okay, Mike. Fire away. Okay. Put them on pause. Producer Greg, get them queued up. Let them understand that when we say their name, they should start talking. A little bit of an advice from me in general. I've been giving this for a long time. If for some reason someone's name is different than the name you have given and you are waiting on hold as a caller, there is no harm whatsoever in you starting to talk. If you're talking and you're not talking back to us, it's not a big deal. If we are talking to you and you do not talk back to us, then millions of people are waiting to hear what you have to say and you aren't saying anything. So general advice for people who are on hold, when I say a name, start talking. It might be you. It's possible that the name is a little bit different. It's possible that your hometown is different than actually you have given. That happens when people are typing up. But just start talking. You never go wrong if you talk on radio. Good life lesson.
0: Mike in South Carolina claims to be ready now. Come on, Mike. Step up, buddy.
7: Thanks for the coaching. I really appreciate that.
2: Thank you.
7: Listen, I don't disagree with the points that you made. They're valid. But when Lindsey was a freshman, he didn't know anything about a lot of the issues. That gal has had to put up with a whole lot of stuff in the last month and a half.
2: So here's where I'm going to disagree.
0: Let him finish.
2: I think Lindsey Graham has always been very astute when it came to foreign policy issues. And certainly even when he was a freshman in the Senate, he was a prosecutor in the House in the impeachment trials. This guy was an astute political figure, whether you agreed with him or disagreed. He represented South Carolina well for generations. When he was a first-year senator, he knew what his answer would have been on Taiwan.
7: She will as well. She's got Lindsey's entire staff. They're like a family.
2: And okay, so why couldn't she answer this question in the debate? She's a senator right now.
7: But I don't think that I understand. I don't disagree with what you're saying, Clay. But my point is this. To be well-schooled in all of this and at a matter of a month and a half is kind of a stretch. But,
0: okay, Mike, I get where you're going, and I appreciate it. Hold on a second. This isn't a family heirloom. Like, this isn't a painting that should pass from one person to another. It's a United States Senate seat. Why do you think it's one thing that she's in the seat, she was appointed, you had the untimely death of Senator Graham, may he rest in peace. This is about the next 6 years for your state, one of two senators. Why is she the best possible human being who wants the job for that job?
7: Because she's got Lindsay's entire staff who's been together for years and can advise her and get her up to speed on all of the issues that Lindsay
2: I understand that, Mike, but with all due respect, the staff exists to put your policy into place. I just started a new sports media company. It's my company. I'm responsible for everything. If I said my staff handles everything and I couldn't answer a single question, there would be no reason whatsoever why I should be the CEO of the company. The decider is the senator. So the staff works for her. If they are working for her and they prepared her for that Senate debate answer, she should fire them all because they failed her. So again, there are only 100 people in the United States Senate in the whole country. Are you telling me she's the best representative for South Carolina for the next 6 years? The only qualification she has is she is Lindsey Graham's sister. That's it.
0: James in Greenwood, South Carolina wants to answer your question. James, you're up next. What have you got for us?
1: Hey, Buck. I do agree that she should have had better prep. But I think what most people want is someone's got a good head on their shoulders and it's kind of rational. As opposed to her voting for her over Ralph, I don't want another career politician in. I think that this anti-incumbent attitude is on fire and I love it. Because we want somebody in there that's going to think, you know, even if she doesn't have all the answers now, I just want somebody that has a good head on her shoulders and I'll probably be voting for her over Ralph.
2: Wow.
0: Okay.
2: I don't know anything. Look, I know nothing about Ralph Norman. Nothing. I don't know if he's the best choice for South Carolina either. I'm not saying that he is. This is not my expertise. I would not vote for anyone who could not tell you what they would do on the most basic level if Taiwan was invaded. Or, Buck, she didn't even get asked that directly, just how significant of an issue is this? She didn't even get the hypothetical of what would you tell the president if he called you 10 minutes after we had just had an invasion, because he would have called Lindsey Graham.
0: So Ralph is a career politician, just to be clear. And again, I'm not on the like Ralph Norman for president bandwagon here. I don't even know about the guy until this all came up. But Clay, he grew a small construction business his father had into one of the biggest real estate developers in South Carolina. So he's a private sector guy for his career. He was very successful and now has been serving in the House of Representatives. He's not a career politician is my point. He's actually a career real estate developer. He's only been in the Congress since, I'm trying to find this as we're going in real time here. When did he first get in, guys?
2: Let me read, Buck. We'll come back.
0: 2017. So.
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0: Foley joined the FDNY in 1998 and served with Rescue Company No. 3 in the Bronx. After September 11th, he spent months at Ground Zero searching for victims, including his brother, firefighter Thomas Foley, who was killed in the attacks. Years later, Foley fought for health benefits for those suffering from 9/11-related illnesses.
2: After battling pancreatic cancer linked to his time at Ground Zero, Daniel Foley passed away at 46 years old. He's remembered as a great firefighter, a loving husband to his wife, Carrie, and a father to their five children.
0: Join Tunnel to Towers in honoring heroes like Daniel Foley and supporting the families they leave behind. 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
2: Welcome back in. We're going to get to your calls, South Carolinians. I'm going to let everybody get lined up. We have a little bit of a short segment here. We also have an unfortunate comment from Darlene Graham. She said that 50 million people live in South Carolina last night during the debate. That's more people than live in any state in the country. And the number is actually around 5 million. It's kind of a disastrous performance. Now, to be fair, the most disastrous performance I can remember in a Senate debate, Buck, was Fetterman in 2022 against Dr. Oz.
0: But he had an excuse for it, and he said he was going to get better, which actually happened.
2: Yes, he couldn't speak, but legitimately the worst performance I've ever seen in a debate, even worse than Biden in the June debate 2024 that ended his political career. Fetterman has turned into a decent senator. I'm trying to be kind here. Debate performances do not always illuminate perfectly how you will do in the job. Having said that, not doing basic research on the most important issues that could face our country and being prepared for answers to questions about them is not a sign that you're going to be a great steward on behalf of the state. We will continue next.
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20: I gave the example earlier. If Tug Cowart had run, let's say, a Ponzi scheme and was federally prosecuted, if he went in front of any sort of congressional hearing and was asked about that Ponzi scheme, he cannot plead the fifth. If he received a presidential pardon for it, he has to be forthcoming with the information that pardon applied to. So he is actually in a situation where he's pleading the fifth. So it causes a conundrum of like, what was your pardon for?
21: Yeah, what are you pleading the fifth for if there's no crime?
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23: A fast-growing wildfire wreaking havoc in northwest Nevada. I'm Ann Carrick, Fox News. Officials now saying the Hawk Fire was human-caused and thousands are being asked to evacuate. Fire Battalion Chief Shane Ackerson.
24: Currently, we have 42,000 individuals who are displaced and on an active evacuation, with approximately 45,000 individuals that are in the set status to be prepared to evacuate.
23: He says at least six people have been injured in the blaze, which began Saturday and quickly grew to 20 square miles. 800 personnel were assigned to the fire. Washoe County, Nevada emergency officials opened the Reno Sparks Convention Center to evacuees, but no pets allowed. Small and large animals are to be left at two other locations. The United States Navy apparently is keeping the oil flowing through the Strait of Hormuz by escorting tankers through a safer passage. Fox's Trey Yingst in Tel Aviv.
25: Reports do indicate that crossings through the Strait of Hormuz are up 400% over the past 2 weeks. In the backdrop, there is an ongoing U.S. naval blockade and fresh sanctions are expected for Iran next week. Iran's parliament speaker and top negotiator, Mohammad Khalibaf, posted to X over the weekend saying, "We've received numerous messages from neighboring countries about shaping new security arrangements and economic cooperation in the region. The United States put the security of every single one of its allies at such risk through bullying and pure disregard for their foreign interests for the sake of Israel." While President Trump indicated that talks with Iran have stopped, he says the United States is having trouble figuring out who to deal with inside of Iran.
23: President Trump threatened last week to take the Strait of Hormuz as an American territory. And Spider-Man is clinging to the top spot at the box office. Sony's Marvel adventure Spider-Man Brand New Day collecting $39 million in its fourth weekend of release. 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